0: Yeah, most of you, a lot of you don't even want to meet your soulmate. Right? So there's a big issue that you don't want to meet half of yourself. Can you see that? That's a big issue emotionally, isn't it? Why would I not want to meet half of myself? I must have some big emotions tied up in that. Like if I think that my heart, let's say I'm a male and I think the other half of myself is a female, and if I don't want to meet her, gee whiz, I must have quite a lot of emotions about females to actually not meet the other half of myself. Can you see that? There's a big emotions in that. All right. Now others. We will break others down into a list. The first set of others is the children. I don't mean your children, I mean all of the children. Why don't I mean just your children? Because in the end, all children have, we are a part of their environment. I have a responsibility towards all children to help them grow in the love of their true maker, their true parent, not me. And it's not even their mum and dad, right? These children are just developing souls, and that's why they should form part of our highest love priority. And then other people. Now, I don't just mean people. I mean people here on earth, whether they are mortal, in other words, or here on earth, or a spirit. Because they're all people. So I'd have just as much love for do for you that I can see to the spirits at the moment that are here. Oh, by the way, there are far more spirits here than you are here. Rather than, I would have just as much love for them in the presentation that I'm giving as well. Does that make sense? If I'm putting things as God's priority. What comes next from God's perspective, do you think? Sorry? Creatures, okay. So shall we do? We can divide creatures up, but let's just put creatures. By creatures, we're talking about living and moving creatures, right? So creatures. Now, from God's perspective, there are two types of creatures. There's the type of creature that has a central nervous system, that has a spirit body, and then there's the type of creature that doesn't have a central nervous system and doesn't have a spirit body. Alright? So there, to give you an illustration, some creatures on the planet don't have a central nervous system. Give you an example off the top of my head. Like a mosquito, for example. Right? But they're still a creature. They're still a living creature. Right? So bam, I've got rid of that creature. Right? I wouldn't be able to do that so easily if I loved them. And they're biting me. Something I love bites me. Oh, there's an emotion in that. See, everything, there's an emotion. You'll find when you deal with a lot of these emotions, the creatures won't harm you. If you don't deal with the emotions, the creatures reflect back at you the emotions that you have yet to heal within yourself. So if you're a person who gets eaten alive by mosquitoes, there's a lot in that for you emotionally. Does that make sense? But this is our love list. This is God's love list. Creatures, central nervous system creatures, and then non-central nervous system creatures. What would come next? So flora. All the flora, wouldn't it? So trees, plants, vegetation, food, all these different things, all part of this thing. So am I loving something if I destroy the whole thing? I've got to look at things like that. That's part of my love list. But I would not sacrifice something lower on my love list for something higher. In other words, I never ever sacrifice my love of God in my entire life. Even if it means me dying, I will not sacrifice my love of God if I have my priorities right. Can you see that? This is my priorities of love. I will never sacrifice God if I have got my priorities right. So if someone asks you to deny God, just a simple question, all you got to do is deny God or get shot. What would you do? You'd get shot. Because you wouldn't deny God. That's your priority list. Right? This priority list, by the way, is going to create the most happiness in your life that you can ever imagine. This priority list. But it's a lot of challenge. Because, like, let's look at the next priority, self. Alright? You've just been captured in a war, and they're going to force you to get into a truck where they're going to take you to a prison. Right? They're going to force you to get in this truck. If you don't get in the truck, they're going to shoot you. What will you do? You'll get shot. Because you love yourself more than that. Right? You have free will, and that person has now just broken the law of free will, and you can't agree with that. If I love God, I can't agree with it. And also, if I love myself, I can't agree with it. So I will not do it. So it means I get shot.
1: I would probably think that if I love myself and I'd like to continue living, which many of us do, then why wouldn't I want to get into the truck?
0: You just expressed an emotional injury.
1: Okay.
0: Let's look at the emotional injury. I would like to continue living.
1: I don't want to be shot. If it's a choice in get into a truck or be shot, I'm likely to choose
0: the truck.
1: But
0: you don't want to get in the truck either.
1: No. But if the other alternative is to be shot, and yep. I choose, I prefer more to avoid being shot than getting into the truck. Why would that be? Because why would I want to die at that point?
0: But you're not dying.
1: Well, so I will.
0: This is the underlying emotional injury.
1: But why would I want to leave the earth if I still want to... Why would I want my body to die, even though my spirit's not going to?
0: You don't want it to die. They're making the choice, not you. You're making a choice as to what you want for yourself. What you want for yourself is to never have your free will harmed. And you're allowed to make that choice. The truth is you're just expressing an emotional injury in that you don't believe there's an afterlife. You don't believe it's just as good, if not better, than here, right? And you're willing to compromise your free will in order to extend your life. And that is an act of hatred towards yourself.
1: I'm a parent, and I lost a parent when I was young. Mm-hmm. Why would I want to be shot?
0: Now you're starting to identify the causal emotional reason why you feel the way you do. And you're just about to connect to it, so go with it. You did lose your parent, and that's the thing, the feeling that you're avoiding. Does that make sense? With every single thing we say that's out of harmony with this priority list, there is an emotional reason why we're choosing to do it out of harmony with that list that God created. And what I'm saying is very confronting, yes? Isn't it? Because basically I'm saying if someone's got a gun to your head, if you honoured just the law of free will, you wouldn't do what they ask just because they've got a gun at your head. Does that make sense? Now, it's pretty challenging to face, isn't it?
2: The way our society is structured, our free will gets impinged upon daily.
0: No, you choose to allow your free will to get impinged upon daily.
2: Okay. So,
0: why do you do that? Because you're afraid of something. What are you afraid of?
2: Well, just to take road tolls, for example, if I decided to, say, sit at the bridge and not pay the road toll, it feels like just being... I pay the road toll, say, or I agree to the impinges on my free will because it seems...
0: Yeah, but see, the example you're given is not impinging on your free will. See, this is... Many of you have very, very distorted viewpoints of free will. Someone charging you a road toll to go over a bridge is not impinging on your free will. Because you can go on another route. Right? You can choose to go a different direction. Right? You're choosing to go in that direction because it's the most expedient, because you've got other reasons for going in that direction, so you pay the toll. Somebody built that bridge and you're actually thanking them for that bridge by paying the toll. So to me, that's not impinging upon your free will.
2: Okay, like I feel that we pay too much taxes.
0: Okay, so that might be impinging on your free will. And certainly, there's no need for any of us to pay tax. The truth is that we could rearrange the entire economic system so none of us have to pay tax.
2: Yeah, right. Right.
0: So certainly that's an area we need to address with our free will. Yeah. Did you know actually there's not even a law that can force you to pay tax?
2: It's voluntary.
0: Yeah. Yeah, it's interesting what we voluntarily do, isn't it? Because we're afraid. You see, a lot of times what's happening is that we don't have God's list of priorities with regard to love. So we start compromising. When you compromise these priorities, you will create pain for yourself every time. So, for example, whenever you put others before yourself, in other words, if you have to not love yourself to do something for someone else, you're going to hurt from that. At some point, you will hurt from that. Whenever you put your dog ahead of your child, you are going to feel some pain about that in the future, because there are a whole lot of laws you break doing it, believe it or not. So, this is the love list that God has for you. God's basically saying, if you like, God's basically saying, you don't have to believe me with this, you can put this into practice. When you live your life like this, you'll find you'll be the happiest you could possibly be. You start breaking the laws in any of these areas, you'll find your happiness will degrade. And you can put that into practice at any time and test this out. But that is the list of love, if you like, that God created for you to live. If you want to, because you have free will, you're allowed to just do that or not do it. It's up to you. Alright, so what I do then, I know this is God's list. So what I do then is I have God's list, and then what I do, this is really exposing, this is how I've exposed lots of my own emotional injuries. What I've done is I look at my last week and look what I did. So last week, what did I do? How much time did I spend communicating, feeling, doing things with God? Oh no, I did half an hour Monday. So, you know, this is fictitious, of course, because it's totally different for me. But let's say I did half an hour Monday, 3 hours Tuesday, nothing Wednesday, Thursday, Friday, it's too busy. Saturday I did an hour or two. So let's say I did 5-6 hours. How much time did I spend caring for myself, doing my stuff for myself? All right, well, I slept, so that was like 56 hours. And then I, I ate, so that was like how many meals a day? Well, brekkie was only 10 minutes, but lunch was about 15 minutes, so let's say the whole thing was about an hour a day, 7 hours, so there's 7 hours there. Right. Can you see straight away, I'm obviously feeling a lot more for myself than I am for God. Agreed? Okay, how much of that time did I do for others? I work for others mostly. Let's say I hate this job, but I do it mostly because I have to bring home some pay for the family. So really, I'm not doing that for myself, am I? I'm just doing it for my family. I'm doing it for others. So there's 40 hours. What else did I do for others this week? Oh, well, I dropped off the kids at school, picked them up, took them up to... Oh, that's right. Wednesdays and Fridays, they go to music class, and then my daughter's got ballet class, and then I picked them up from there and ran around. When I add all that up, by the time I add all that, it's another 7 hours, let's say, and so forth. Can you see? But by the time we start adding some things up, we start seeing what our real loves are all about, what our real priority list is. Does that make sense? And when you start comparing your real priority list with God's priority list for you, you start being able to see very rapidly why you're unhappy. So it's a great way to expose emotional injuries within yourself. You can start seeing things about yourself. Mary?
3: I did. For me, when you were writing that list, I was thinking, I'm not sure that hours quantify it correctly for me. Like when I'm picking up my daughter from ballet, for example, if I can be doing that while I'm communicating with God and really loving myself in that exchange.
0: Of course.
3: Yeah, so...
0: See, this is why I call it emotional.
3: Yeah.
0: So if we start looking at it from an emotional perspective, I can actually be praying to God every single moment of the day that I do everything else. So every waking moment I could actually be praying. Because remember, praying is a longing inside of your heart for God, right? A longing for God. So I could actually, of the 168 hours, be doing it 168 hours. Because I can do it in my sleep state as well as my awake state. And in fact, that's the ideal condition. So I could say emotionally, 168 hours, I'm longing for God's love. But the issue with the time, the real hours, is that it gives you an indication of where you're compromising yourself. So all of these things are just, remember I said at the start of this, it's all just tools to help you access your denied emotions. So these are all just practical tools that you can use to help you access and see what's going on. And what I noticed a lot was this. What I did was I wrote down my overall priority list right at the beginning. Now for me, God has always been emotionally at the top of my list. Right? Then came others. So my children and my partner, and then came birds. Oh, no, not the feathered variety. I wasn't that keen on a lot of animals except for native animals. And then there was just something that... Then of course, flora was my next. These are my loves, my the flora, you know, the plants and everything. I've always loved plants and everything. I've never really gone for, like, domestic animals. I would have to say at the beginning, I definitely didn't love any domestic animal. Didn't love dogs. I was bitten by four of them when I was young. So I didn't love dogs. I had an issue with dogs, right? I had an emotional issue. In the first century, part of my face was eaten away by dogs when I was 20. And so since then, I've had emotional issues with dogs that I had to work my way through. So I didn't love dogs. Cats, well, my father hated cats, so I couldn't love cats and get my father's love. So, you know, cats were a problem. So I never really loved them. They didn't even make the list. So there's things that didn't even make the list. Then I'd have to say things like inanimate stuff. I haven't put inanimate stuff on this, but that's even underneath. So things like my house, my home, and things like that came next. And then right down the bottom was this person called self. But actually it was just the half of the self, because the soulmate half of the self came right up here. Right? So that was my list. And you know... That list has taken me years to undo. Years of emotional work to undo. Particularly this bit, putting that down there, has taken me years to address. I've had literally hundreds and hundreds of emotions to deal with, and every emotion that I dealt with made it go up one, and made it go up some more, and made it go up some more, and eventually I got to the point where self was there, where it should be. And to be frank, even now, I'm still fluctuating between self and others, self, others, self, others, self, particularly when it comes to my soulmate. So the other half of self still comes before me, which is not what's correct to do, but that's still happening. So I'm just in that mode now of just fluctuating there. But it's taken me years of emotional processing to face up to the fact that self was right down the bottom. Right? Now, the beauty of having a list like that and writing up, well, what was it like this week for you? Where did self come this week? Where did, you know, caring for the animals come this week? Did it make your list at all? If you're eating meat, caring for the animals didn't come anywhere on your list this week. Okay? You've got to stop being untruthful with yourself. By the way, just a side comment. The divine love sanctuary that some of you have set up,

to call something a divine love sanctuary when we're not actually putting in place the divine love laws at the sanctuary. Can you see that? So either stop calling it a divine love sanctuary or start implementing the divine love laws at the sanctuary. And the divine love laws are going to incorporate this kind of list of priorities for every single person on the property. Does that make sense? Because they are not your laws, are they? They are God's laws. And if I'm on the divine love path, I'm not interested in what my opinion is anymore. I am only interested in what God's opinion is. Can you see that? And all I'm looking at is bringing my loves and my life and my laws and the principles that govern my life into harmony with the divine love laws. And the beauty of a love list is it's telling you what should make your list of loves. And if I'm eating meat, I am not loving animals. And a lot of people say to me, oh, but I love my pets. And they eat meat still, but they love their pet. I'm sorry, you do not love your pet. If you're eating meat still, you do not love your pet. You need your pet for another emotional reason that you need to address. Because you are not loving your pet if you're eating meat around your pet. They can feel your soul's intention to harm animals. Don't you think that? Of course, they can feel everything. Dogs and cats in particular are so sensitive to your emotions, they can feel everything you feel. Why do you think your cat wants to go out and murder 182 birds or whatever it is a year? It's because of your desire to eat meat and you not working through all of that emotionally and some other emotions too, of abundance and so forth. That's why these animals that are close to us do these things. We need to address those issues. So if I didn't have any love of others during this week, then others wouldn't even be on my list. Does that make sense? If I didn't have any love of animals during the week because I ate meat during the week, then creatures are not on my list. Does that make sense? If I can get a block of land and totally bulldoze every plant on the property, then the love of flora was not on my list this week. And I need to address these loves if I want to bring myself in harmony with God. But what I'm saying is to not be critical of yourself about all these things. The key is just to use this list as a tool to access your causal emotion. Can you see what I'm saying? Use it as a tool to say to yourself, all right, well this week I had alcohol. Am I loving myself if I have alcohol? What's alcohol to your body? It's a poison, right? So I'm ingesting a poison. Is that loving my body? No. So I'm not loving myself when I did that. How many hours a week did I do that? How many hours this week did I have my beer? Now, in my case, I used to have a whole collection of red wine. It was a very expensive collection of red wine that took me thousands and thousands and thousands and thousands of dollars to put together. And once I realized that law, that I wasn't loving myself anymore, you know what I did? I still compromised love. Because you know what I did? I gave it all away. Which helped every other person who I gave some of that red wine to compromise the law of love as well. Now, I didn't think of that at the time. I realize that now. I probably should have smashed them all. Right? And that would have meant that nobody else was also harmed with their love of self. But I gave it all away. Have a big cry afterwards as well. No, I didn't actually. It was an easy thing to do. But there are some things you'll find are really hard to do when you realise that. Now, what I'm suggesting to you is that if you know that your love list is out of harmony with God's love list, then when you break it, there is more of a penalty of breaking it. Like if you know what to do and you don't do it, it is worse for you than if you didn't even know what to do. And then a lot of people go, okay. So AJ's basically telling us that we shouldn't bother coming along to any more seminars of his anymore because the more he tells us, the worse it gets for us, right? No, I'm not saying that because in

0: The spirit world, you know, there's this whole location in the spirit world, in the first sphere, in the hells, of all the people who wanted to remain ignorant. They used their ignorance as an excuse to not do anything in harmony with love. And that has a large penalty associated with it as well, a large consequence to your soul. What I'm suggesting is become informed about what makes you happy. Remember I said at the beginning of this love list that if we bring our loves into harmony with God's loves, that will mean you are the happiest possible person you could ever be. Now eventually, if you do that, you'll become at one with God. Guaranteed. The only reason why we're ever not at one with God, in fact, is because we have our love list out of harmony with God's love list. Huh? Can you see that if I am going to be at one with God, I am going to need to love the same things God loves? Can you see that? In the same order, even? Can you see that? And then I'll be in harmony with God's love. So this is an essential part of me becoming in harmony with God's love in the end. So look at your love list. I use the love list quite often for me, and myself and Mary together, we've used it quite often too, haven't we? Just to identify what's really going on at the emotional level. And it can help you so much to, okay, there I put my mother ahead of my partner. Many of you do that on a daily basis. Put your in-laws or your parents ahead of your partner or your child even. Many of you go around with your little children to their grandparents and all of a sudden treat your little children differently because you're with your parents. Because you know they'll be unhappy if your child does this, or they'll be unhappy if your child breaks that, and so you treat your child differently. What's that doing? That's putting your grandparent ahead of your child. Which way was it meant to be around again? The child has to become first because the child is the one who's developing. And you're assisting the child to develop. So that has to come first in your loves. And yet often we reverse that. Right? You see, every time we reverse something, we create a disharmony with the law of love. Every time we reverse a priority in our love list, we create so much disharmony with the law of love that there's penalties associated or consequences associated upon our own soul about what we've just created. So do you know what will happen when we've done that with our child and our parent? If our child is now treated differently when we go around to our parents, do you think your child's going to want to go around to your parents anymore? No, that's why half the time we want to say, we go around to visit Nana now. I don't want to visit Nana. And by the time they get to 15, 16, do they want to visit Nana? No, they don't want to. Bar of Nana, Nana's just there to control my free will. I don't want any part of it. But we created that. We created that by actually putting our parents' laws ahead of our God's laws for our child. So when we bring our love list in harmony with God's laws, you'll find that's when you create the most harmony. Does that make sense to everyone? And so it's a really good way to identify what's going on inside of you emotionally.
1: It's also fair to say that we would never actually be unloving to creatures if we love God and we love ourselves and we love others. So we're never actually going to sacrifice any. It's never right to say, I can't love others because I have to love myself, because that would never work.
0: Yes, we don't sacrifice one for the other necessarily, but we understand that every time I sacrifice one that's lower on the list, I'm actually sacrificing myself anyway. I'm saying there's a lot more complexity in what I'm describing in this love list, all right? What I'm describing is very basic. It's just as a way of helping you. It's a tool to help you get in touch with some emotions. I'm not saying don't love creatures, or I'm not saying don't sacrifice a creature in order to love others. Does that make sense? What I'm saying is use the list to see how you prioritise things in your life in terms of love. Because in the end you will love all of those things. Right? But you will certainly love your soulmate more than you'll love your children. And you'll certainly love your children more than you'll love animals in the end. But it doesn't mean you don't love animals. So in other words, my love of animals would mean that I couldn't kill one even if my child was starving. Right? So I'm not going to sacrifice the love of one for the other. Mind you, it's when you say... Sorry, if we can have a microphone.
2: When you were talking about grandparents and so forth, and free will, whatever.
0: Sorry?
2: When you were speaking about grandparents, yep. I'm just wondering where the virtues of respect and all those other things come into it.
0: If I respect people, I will automatically respect my grandparents, but I'll also respect my grandchildren. Mm-hmm. I'll also respect everyone. You, as a grandparent, are not more important to me than my children. Mm-hmm. And my children won't be more important to me than you. But from a love perspective, I need to take care of how I love my children, and I would not sacrifice my children's will just for you. So can I just point out something about the word respect? Every time a person asks the question about respect, it means that they feel unrespected. So there's a causal emotion inside of you that you need to deal with.
2: Well,
0: the truth is
2: not in me, because I'm not a grandparent for a start.
0: It doesn't matter.
2: Yeah.
0: You asked the question about respect. Mm. And the truth is that with regard to the issue of respect, if I respect and love myself and I love God, I will not need anyone else's respect or love. I will not even complain when somebody disrespects me, but the likelihood of it occurring is going to be very low, because I already respect myself.
2: Now, I don't think I asked that very well. Maybe I misunderstood what you were saying. It just seemed to me that you were saying children visiting their grandparents or whatever, whoever, and them having their own free will. But there's a place where we have to, in society, where we do have to follow certain rules. Well, that's what I'm asking you. This is what I teach, and now I'm wondering what I should be teaching.
0: Can I just talk about the rules that we have to follow?
2: Right.
0: If we want to be happy, the only rules we have to follow is God's rules. And all of God's rules revolve around love. And love naturally incorporates respect. Right? But that I can't demand respect from another. Respect is something that needs to come from a love space within them. And also I need to look at my law of attraction if I'm not respected. If I'm not respected by the other, I need to ask myself firstly the question, how much do I not respect myself? Right? Because the more I respect myself, the more respect I will automatically command from others. And I don't mean command in terms of verbally, you must respect me. I mean that you'll feel the feeling inside of myself that I respect myself, and you'll automatically want to respect me as a result of that respect that I have for myself. It's very similar about the laws of love of self. So, with regard to teaching children, the only thing we need to teach the child is God's laws of love. And in the end, if they love, they will respect. But they won't respect a person more than they'll respect their own desire, for example. So in other words, let's say I have a desire that's harmonious with love and you want me to not have that desire. So let's say my desire harmonious with love is I want my soulmate to be a part of my life. That's my desire harmonious with love. Let's say you're a friend of my soulmate's and you just don't like me very much. Let's say, and you just feel I'm the wrong person for her. Right? Now, I can respect you, but disagree with you completely. And I don't have to live my life by what you feel should happen. Does that make sense?
2: Yes.
0: So,
2: yes, I do understand all of that.
0: But if I love you, I will tell you, your desire for me to not be with this girl is about your emotional injuries. And I'll be happy to tell you that what those emotional injuries were, even. I would be happy to do that if I loved you. If I love and care for you, I wouldn't be angry with you for you telling me that I can't be with her. I wouldn't get upset with you for that. But I would say to you, well, I'm sorry, but what you're asking me to do is out of harmony with my desires, mm-hmm. out of harmony, therefore, with my love of self. And I'm allowed to love myself, mm-hmm. whether you think I am or not. Right? Mm-hmm. And this is where if we teach children God's laws of love, then in the end, they'll automatically be respectful. But I've seen so many parents, for example, think they know more than their children when their children know far more than their parents, and their parents are not respectful of how much their children know.
2: I teach little children, mm-hmm. and I one of the things is we teach them virtues, as I've mentioned before, mm-hmm. Responsibility, cooperation, respect, and amongst a whole heap of other things. Mm-hmm. It just seemed to be contradictory to what you were talking about before, that was all, but I do understand more what you mean.
0: Be careful when I talk about free will. Mm. A lot of people think free will means I can do anything I want, even if it means harming you. Mm. That's not what I mean. No. That's not free will anymore. Because actually, if I'm doing whatever I want, even if it harms you, I'm actually harming my own soul, which is no longer, it's actually constraining my own soul. So teaching children virtues is great, because that's a part of the natural love principles. If they receive divine love in their heart, a child won't need to be taught the natural love principles, because they'll feel pain whenever they break the divine love principles, and so they don't even need to be taught the natural love principles. Does that make sense? But free will is often misinterpreted nowadays, right? God gave you the free will to do anything you want, but there's an if associated with it. You know what the if is? Or you could say there's a but. What's the but? There are consequences. There are consequences. We need to teach our children the same things. The truth is that when they break the laws of love, there are consequences, and we need to teach our children that there are consequences for that. And I'll raise that in the after the break we have in a minute. Because the truth is that when we deal with things appropriately in God's laws, you'll find that free will fits in perfectly, and it's always loving in the way that God describes it to be. But a lot of times here on the planet, we think free will means do whatever you want to wherever you want to whomever you want, and you should be able to get away with it. But God doesn't do that. God doesn't let you get away with it. So why do we let it happen?
3: There is also still a large problem of we feel that we can be the ones to give the consequences instead of them actually coming automatically from God's laws.
0: Yeah.
3: So demanding a child to have virtues, and then when they don't display them, then giving them consequences for that.
0: So in other words, punishing them for not having a virtue doesn't help them have the virtue. Yep. All right, well, what we'll do now is have a break. We'll come back at 4. What we'll do is we'll start discussing some of the actual things that happen at a childhood level about emotions and see how we can deal with them. Who was that come to talk to me about children asking questions? What was your name again, sorry? Natalie. Natalie had a really good suggestion, which I want to we want to do at some time in the future, and hopefully before the end of the year. And that is have an opportunity for all the children to come and ask questions of myself and Mary. And what we'll do is we'll probably get all the children to sit down the front or whatever. And they can. And when I say children, I don't just mean children. I also mean young adults. Anyone under the age of 18, shall we say. Can come and ask, sit down in front and ask questions of us. What we find when that happens, and I've done this a few times in the past actually, is they ask some amazing questions that many of you are not brave enough to ask. So it gets to be a very interesting discussion generally. So I'm looking forward to that. Last time that happened, half the parents went into panic. So. Well, they do. The child asks the questions, and naturally I give them the answers that they ask, and the parents go into meltdown about some of the answers. So, so we'll see what happens about that. But it should be fun, actually, doing that. And it gives a lot of your children might be watching the videos along with you and so forth, and quite often have questions that they're asking. And I know I do get quite a few emails from children at times who ask me questions, and I generally try to answer them back. And in fact, generally, they get preferential treatment over you asking questions. So most of the time, we find that they not only ask really good questions, but they also understand the answers very rapidly, because there's not that emotional blockages preventing them from absorbing the answer. So it's really interesting. I've had some really interesting questions asked by children in the past. So we'll do that probably maybe in a month's time or so even. But I'll put that on the net. So thanks for that suggestion, Natalie. It's a good suggestion. All right, let's get back to our emotions. The problem with all of our emotions is that the more I can tell you about emotions, the more tempted we are to intellectualise the emotion. And this is a difficulty that we're facing at this time, I feel, is that a lot of the times people are wanting more information about how to access emotion and so forth, but the more information I give, the more we're tempted to go into the mind and intellectualise the process, which actually gets us out of experiencing the emotion. And so sometimes I look at the whole situation with regard to emotions and think, is it better to say more about them or say less about them? But in the end, what we're trying to do is get you to settle underneath in the causal emotion. And to do that, at the end of the day, we need to recognise what the causal emotion is and how it feels. And that's the issue that most of us face. Most of us often get into emotion, but we're not actually knowing whether this emotion is actually an emotion that's something to do with my childhood. And it is quite easy to know when something is a core emotion. So let's call it a core emotion or a causal emotion, if you like. Remember, it's your core emotions that create your law of attraction. Okay? So your core emotions create your law of attraction, because your core emotions are a part of your soul condition. And remember, it's your soul condition, which is the sum total of all of the passions, desires, longings, emotions, feelings inside of your soul. The sum total of all of that, your beliefs and everything, the sum total of all that creates your soul condition. And it's your soul condition that creates your law of attraction. So if we deal with core or causal emotion, our law of attraction will change. If you have children, you'll notice your law of attraction will change the instant you connect. If you don't have children, you'll find, and you have pets, you'll find your law of attraction will change the instant you connect. The truth is, your law of attraction does change the instant you connect. But unfortunately for many of us, if we don't have children or we don't have pets around us close by, we don't notice it until a few days later generally, or a week later, or when new events occur. So myself and Mary were driving down today, and we drove all the way down here, and it was such a smooth trip, it was unreal. And I said, I must have changed a few emotions since the last time we drove down. Because the last time we drove down, I got stuck behind every slow person you could possibly think of between Kingaroy and here, right? And so I'd slow down, we'd wait, and you know what the road up there is like, you know, it's a bit windy and whatever, and there's not many passing lanes or anything, so you get stuck for a while, stuck for a while. Then you pass one, and then you get stuck for a while, stuck. That's what it was like last time all the way. This time, all the way down, there was nobody in front of us until we came up to this semi, and the semi pulled off just in the town that we came up to him on, and then we off again, and there was no one in front of us all the way to here. Like, it was really like different compared to before, and I could feel some of the emotion that I dealt with that allowed that to happen. And some of this emotion I dealt with was this feeling that I had inside of myself of, oh boy, I can never really get things how I want them to be, you know, nothing's ever going to run smooth. How many of you got that emotion? Like, nothing's ever going to run smooth in my life. It's never going to be exactly how I like it. There's always going to be something wrong. So, and I've been dealing with some of that emotion, big picture type emotion for me, over the last few weeks, and so that's good to notice that law of attraction change. Your law of attraction is your measuring stick, if you like. Now, Remember, you can construct your life by constructing it with your fear barriers. The law of attraction will expose your fear barriers. And remember, Josh was at our house during the week filming. He was doing some interviews with us, like what you'd call casual interviews, I suppose, which will probably be put on a DVD at some point. And he's asking us all sorts of questions, and I'm all dressed in my ponytail and my bandana, and so I look a bit different than what you see me normally, and warts and all sort of thing. And he interviewed us quite a lot over the last 3 or 4 days. And in one of the discussions, we were talking about Josh's life, where Josh went through a period in his life where he used the Zen out method, didn't you, basically? The power of now methods, I suppose you'd call them, that he'd been taught, to actually detune from his life so much that even though the law of attraction events continued to occur, he felt completely calm and peaceful through the entire thing. So his computer would break down, completely calm and peaceful all through the entire thing. And these events would still occur, but he felt calm and peaceful through the entire thing. Now, is he dealing with the causal emotion? No, because the law of attraction is causing the events to still occur. The truth is, the events will not occur when you deal with the emotion. You won't even have to zen out of them because they won't even happen. And that's the big difference between the natural love path and the divine love path. So use the law of attraction to show you what you're tuning out of. Now, many of us still avoid our law of attraction by creating our life to avoid it. Now, what I mean by that is, we know we've got a whole list of fears, so what do? We work around all of them. I'm afraid of people, so I don't go anywhere where there's people. I'm afraid to go out dancing, so I don't go out dancing. You know? I'm afraid to drive from here to Sydney by myself, so I don't drive. I always get somebody to drive with me. Do you know what I mean? We do all of these things to avoid the dealing with the emotion. My suggestion is to not do that, but rather allow yourself to start accessing your core or causal emotion. Because it's only by accessing your causal emotion that you're going to get closer and closer and closer to God. Love, or desire for God's love, is an emotion. It can be passionately felt, but it's not going to be passionately felt if you don't feel like you've got passion about anything. You know, if you've detuned yourself from all of your passions, you can't passionately feel it. So this is why emotion is so important. Now, if we start with the core emotion at the base. Now, the core emotion, by the way, core emotions can be positive too. You can have positive core emotions, right? As well as ones that are harmful to you in the sense of what they generate. But here we have our core emotion. Now, the core emotion is generally covered over by lots of events. There's two types of core emotions that generally get created inside of us. One type of core emotion is where we become very inflective or self-reflective. In other words, we blame ourselves for everything. Now, who had a life growing up where you finished up blaming yourself for everything that went wrong? Because your parents blamed you, so you blamed you. Yeah. Always consciously. Everything is conscious, no unconscious. When you say unconsciously, that's really just suppressed core emotion. So anytime we use the word unconscious, that's emotion that we could be conscious of, but we're in denial of being conscious of. We don't want to be conscious of. Yeah. So be careful of the word unconscious, because what it does is it sends it suggests to us that we're actually not, it's not under our control, but it's all under our control. You need the mic. Yeah.
1: I guess what I meant is, like, I didn't have any feelings that I was aware of as a child that I was to blame for anything. But
0: yep.
1: Since processing, I've felt heaps and heaps of I'm to blame.
0: Yep.
1: So in relation to what you're saying,
0: so what would happen is you had a layer of denial that was quite strong that caused you to not even be aware that this other emotion was underneath you.
1: Yep.
0: And what I'll do here is I'll show the layers, and you were up in the top layer, and then as you settle down into the next layers, you start opening up. And so you start addressing it. Oh, I do actually have this emotion. It doesn't... A lot of people are worried because they say, oh, all you're doing is creating emotion. It was one of the questions, in fact, that Josh asked this week. And you can't create emotion... You can't create emotions, childhood emotions, that are already in you. Because they were childhood already created, if that makes sense. All you can create as an emotion is an emotion that's as an adult right now. So you know when you go into anger as an adult, well, you're creating that emotion, guaranteed, right? But when it comes to a childhood emotion, if you're feeling a childhood emotion, that's an emotion that's stored already within you. You can't create it. All you can do is become aware of it. Do you follow me? There's a big difference between those two states. So you could say the core emotion is always going to be childhood generally in nature. When I say generally, it's a bit different if you're reincarnated, but we'll look at it from the first incarnation perspective. Core emotion is always going to be childhood in nature. So if I'm feeling causal sadness, there's a high likelihood that the sadness I'm feeling will feel like I'm 2 years old, or feel like I'm 5 years old, or feel like I'm 7 years old. If I'm feeling sexual shame, it will feel like I'm a little child, like maybe 3 years of age, feeling ashamed of its body. Does that make sense? If I'm in a causal childhood type of emotion, a core emotion. Then what happens is that our environment, through lots of different aspects, causes us to suppress a lot of this core emotion. Oh, by the way, I said there's two types. One type is this type where I'm looking intrinsically in self and blaming self. The other type is where I look extrinsically and I blame others. So our parents create that by doing this. Many parents now have injuries emotionally inside of their soul where they are, they, for example, feel controlled. And when I say feel controlled, they don't have very much self-worth. And in fact, many of our children have more self-worth than we have inside of ourselves, right? So what happens then is as our child grows up, it knows it can manipulate our self-worth or our guilt or our shame or any of the other type of emotions that are still stored within us. It learns to manipulate us into getting what it wants. Now, the problem with that is the child learns how to break laws of love straight away through that interaction. Do you see what happens? Now, so there's two types of injuries. There's the damage that we do to our children in terms of causing them pain or suffering with regard to sadness or other types of emotions. But then there's this other side of the coin, the other damage that we do to our children, which is allowing them to get away with murder, basically. Right? Because there's this soul, it's not an intellectual thing in us, there's this soul thing going on inside of us where we allow other people to harm us. And we let ourselves be manipulated by our own children. Now, our children are so sensitive emotionally, they know every single chink in your armour, trust me. They know exactly how to manipulate every single thing inside of you. So there's two sides of this coin. There's two sides, and the two sides are the times when I'm breaking the free will of my child, and then there's the times where I allow the child to break my free will. Right? Do you see the difference? And that creates two separate types of emotional injuries. One type of emotional injury is where the child blames itself for all of the things that it's doing, and the other emotional injury is where the child blames its environment for everything that goes wrong. Now, you imagine we're growing up now. What do? Whenever something goes wrong in our life, if you're the type of person that blames yourself all the time, then you have childhood causal emotion relating to a lot of stuff where you've been hammered as a child, or you've had your free will manipulated and controlled as a child, and you'll need to feel a lot of grief and sadness about that. But if you're the person who, when you grow up and something goes wrong in your life, you blame everyone else but yourself, then you've got a whole separate set of emotional injuries inside of yourself, where the unloving actions you take towards others need to be accessed and released inside of yourself. Do you see the difference between those two states? Mary, you want to just...
1: I just wanted to say that in my experience, because I have both sets of injuries depending on the emotional set.
0: Yes.
1: And that was quite important for me to recognise.
0: Yeah, so I want to just point out to you that, and that is that you may have one of these types of injuries in each place for every different emotion. So for example, I might have one set of emotions to do with sexual shame where I was blamed by my parents, and so I have that I'm to blame. But I may have another set of emotions about abundance where my parents gave me everything that I ever wanted and now I think the world owes me something. Do you see the difference? So on one set of emotional injuries, when it comes to my sexual shame, I'll blame myself. But on the other set of emotional injuries, when it comes to getting abundance, I want the world to provide me, so I blame the world. So we can even blame the world in one instance or ourselves in the other instance. It just depends on what happened in that particular emotion in our childhood as to what we do. That's all core emotion. Then we've got what you'd call the capping or blocking emotions, right? They are the emotions that were constructed inside of us that to help us suppress this core emotion. So, you know, when you were little, you start crying. Mum and Dad, on one hand, might do the, oh, there, you're right now, and just get you out of your emotion like that. Does that make sense? In other words, nurture you out of feeling the emotion. That creates one set of capping emotions. See, that what that does is it says, right, ever I get hugged, it means I don't feel the emotion anymore. You see what I'm saying? So I become addicted to the hug, in other words. I'm feeling bad, so I get addicted to the hug. Once I get the hug, oh, I feel good, I'm right now. And a lot of people who are very needy, you can feel them, are addicted to the hug, if you like. On the other side, their parents could have yelled and screamed at us. Shut up, you know, and off they go yelling and screaming at you. What does that do inside of yourself? That creates a whole separate set of emotions. Oh, some sadness comes up, I'm going to get punished. Sadness comes up, punishment emotion is going to result. And that creates a whole layer of capping emotion at the childhood level. Then, what's next? Well, what's next is the causal and the capping emotions, or the causal and the blocking emotions, or the core emotions and the blocking emotions, are all going to get suppressed in some way through a whole separate sets of denial. Let's call it denial. In other words, what I'm going to do is become resistive. Let's call this emotion underneath there the castle of hurt, the castle of pain, some of which is directed inwards towards ourself. In other words, a whole group of emotions where I blame myself, and then some of it which is directed outwards towards everyone else. Or, in other words, a whole set of emotions that I blame other people for. Right? But they are the group of emotions. And then what I do is I deny they even exist. I deny not so much even their existence, but more their experience. I deny the experience. I don't allow the experience of it. So the denial of experience. Now, the way God made us was to feel emotion. So God made us to naturally feel this emotion. You look at a child, and a child does naturally feel emotion. If it gets hurt, it cries. Somebody hurts its feelings, it generally cries, until it starts getting some capping emotions placed on top. And then it starts getting shut down. And so what it learns is to deny the experience of both sets of emotions. Now that's a pretty hard state to maintain. So what we then do is we create all sorts of things above that, that all get placed on top of that, which is a part of this castle that we build. And by the way, the more we go out here from this area, the more we're away from ourselves. In other words, we're denying ourselves more and more as we step up through, as these emotions get created. So then I start creating, all right, I've got to deny my experience. How do I deny my experience? I've got to choose mechanisms that work for me. Now, usually the mechanisms we choose are very much the mechanisms we're taught from our parents. So if you have a good look at your parents, what do they use to deny their emotion? you'll find that many of their denial tools are tools that are within you. Right? And this is a natural consequence because we're learning how to deny as we're growing up, you see. So it's a natural consequence that many of their denial tools become ours. So we construct a heap of tools of denial, right? Now, for some people, it's just a simple matter of like... And by the way, for every single emotion, it's a different tool. So let's say I'm growing up as a young lady, right? I get abused as a child by my stepfather, and I'm growing up now, I'm in my teens, and I start developing sexually, I start feeling my body and everything, and I start feeling really uncomfortable about my body being a sexual shape, you know, that starts attracting sexual energy from men, and that connects me to this emotion, this core emotion and capping emotion that I don't want to feel. So what I do then is I work out, I need to somehow get away from my body being like this. So what do I do? Eat. Right? So I start eating, and I get bigger and bigger and bigger. And of course, now, and the eating, by the way, is just an emotional response to the desire to get large. And so I'm there just getting larger and larger and larger because I don't want to be sexually attractive. You follow me? Now that's a tool of denial that I'm using. You follow me? That's the tool I'm using to get away from these emotions that need to be healed inside of me. And we can construct all sorts of tools of denial. We can even construct false emotions in that state. Emotions that are not even real, just in order to help us avoid these emotions. Right? So we can say, oh, I feel so unworthy, when in reality, what we're really saying to ourselves is, I don't want to act because if I'm responsible for my actions, I'll feel bad. You know, we can create all sorts of emotions. So you could even say, we could create a heap of emotions of self-deception, and we've talked about those, right? Of self-deception. So, now, what are the only emotions that are going to change our life? It's only these, isn't it? These childhood emotions. They're the only ones that if I experience, my life will change. All of this stuff, no matter how much I experience it, no matter how much I work through it, no matter how much I cry, no matter how much I feel ashamed, no matter how much I feel guilty, nothing will change. And this is the problem today with a lot of progression, is people start getting into their emotions and they say, AJ, look, nothing's changing. Nothing's changing because we're not in the right emotion. We're in an emotion that we may be creating to avoid the emotion that we need to be in. Now, this is all very intellectual, right? Isn't it? This doesn't help me a damn, really, does it? Really. Because at the end of the day, I need to feel this and feel this. That's really where it gets down to. Now, what I've done earlier is give you a heap of tools that will help you identify these things. And it will help you identify when you're avoiding those things. But in the end, it's not going to help you experience those things. Because there's one primary belief that sits inside of most of us about emotion. Do you know what that is? It's a fear, yep.

0: I'm going to go crazy if I start this emotional process. Now, it's a false expectation appearing real to you if you believe that. In other words, it's not God's truth. God created you to experience your emotion. You are totally able to deal with every single emotion within you. Anything that comes along. Like, you can deal with the emotion of even getting murdered. You can deal with the emotion of being raped. You can deal with the emotion of being abused as a child sexually or physically or violently. You can deal with every single emotion. God created you to be able to experience them. And there's one other thing that we need to remember, but we often feel this way instead. The belief we have often is, I am alone in this process. This is one of the worst possible things you could believe. And by the way, I'm talking to the spirits here who believe they're alone as well. It is one of the worst possible things you can believe, and it is totally untrue. Totally untrue. If you could know how many people are with you when you're experiencing an emotion, from a spirit perspective for a start, you'd be blown away. A lot of times there's 10, 20, 30, 40 people who love you experiencing or helping you through this emotion when you're on the divine love path. And of course that doesn't even take into account that God is with you through the entire process. And that gets down to another core belief, that really in the end there is no God. Most of us at some point feel that way when we're doing this emotional work, because that is a core emotional belief we'll have to face at one point. Is there a God or not? And many of us are totally afraid of going into our emotion because firstly we believe there's no God to help me, I am totally alone, and if I do this process I'm going to go nuts. And the truth is there are many times when you'll feel nuts on the process and progressing this way, but you won't go nuts. You know the only way you go nuts? By not feeling your emotions. The world's asylums are full of people who are nuts because they tried to get away from their emotions. The spirit world in the lower spheres are full of people who have spent all of their life on earth and much of their life in the spirit world trying to avoid their emotions. It's the only time you're going to get harmed is by avoiding them, not by experiencing them. However, I want to say there's one proviso on that. It has to be the causal or the capping childhood emotions that you're experiencing. Because you can construct with your mind all sorts of other things which are crazy in many cases. And you can connect to spirits who are crazy, by the way, really easily. By not dealing with the underlying causal or capping emotions. Can you see that it's the fears, and we'll talk more about the fears next week, but it's the fears that actually cause you to stop your processing, that cause you to not be able to get to the underlying emotion. And it's the only by getting to the underlying emotion that I'm going to be able to grow. So, what I need to do is start addressing these fears. How do I address the fear of I will go crazy? There's only two ways I can address that fear. Remember, all fears are false expectations appearing real. Huh? So, how do I address this emotion? This is an emotion in me. I will go crazy. It's a belief system within me. It's not something I'm going to be able to change with my mind. Because nothing changes in the soul with your mind. Very few things, but when I say nothing, it's not probably true, because you can change in awareness, but the emotion has to come out of you for the real change to occur. So how do I deal with that emotion? I am going to have to feel crazy to actually release that emotion. Can you see that? I'm going to have to feel like I am nuts. Yeah. How do I release this emotion? I'm going to have to feel like I am alone. But What did I say when I started this little discussion? You are totally capable, you have been built to experience every single emotion. God made you that way. So in reality, you have nothing to fear. And in the end, in your development, when you become at one with God, you'll realize actually, yeah, there is nothing to fear. You will not have a single fear within you at that point. But before then, you'll have many fears to deal with. So what we're going to do over the coming week or so is we'll start giving you some practical ways in which you can start really facing your fears. And your fears are masked by so many different things. They are controlled by so many different things within you, but primarily one thing, and that is the desire to avoid emotion is created by your fear of what will happen when you hit the emotion. So the reason why we desire to avoid so much is because we're so afraid of what will happen when we connect to it.
1: Hi, I felt an emotion early this week and I cut it off.
0: Yep.
1: And then I haven't been able to get back to it, and I don't know whether it's the fear of getting back, because today I felt an emotion that I didn't experience when I was a little girl of a tragic event. And it came up just like that, and I've been trying to get back there, but I can't. So how do I get back?
0: Okay, how many of you are having times when you start connecting to the emotion, within 5 minutes you're out? Start connecting to another emotion, 5 minutes you're out again. 5 minutes you're out again. Okay, there is fears there. There are fears there. You need to look at the fears. So when you start experiencing the emotion, so let's say you start the emotion, you're starting to have the tears rolling down. Now, right at this point, you can, if you're longing for God to help you through the process, you can actually keep spirits away from you by just longing to God just nurse you through this process. You can stay in this emotion for as long as you want. There are a number of external influences and internal influences that cause you to get out. So if you start, do it for a few minutes, and then it all finishes, we need to look at these particular possible causes. All right? First possible cause, I don't want to. Now, I don't want to feel this emotion. So I'm starting to feel the emotion, I don't want to. Why would I not want to? I've come along to these seminars now for a while. I do believe in emotional work. I do understand the relationship between soul condition and emotion and law of attraction. I want to change my law of attraction. I feel really positive about that. And yet, why am I kicking myself back out of the emotion? Well, all I don't want to begin with a fear. So at the moment that you stop crying, ask yourself, what am I afraid of? What am I afraid of? Also, when you go into I don't want to, there may be, over the top of your fear, some anger. So, let's say you start to feel your emotion and start crying. You might find as a part of the emotional experience, this childhood anger starts raising in you. The childhood avoidance, if you like. Does that make sense? And now what you're doing is you're trying to cry when in reality you should be yelling and screaming and swearing and hitting something. Does that make sense? And you need to allow yourself to do this in a fluid way. So this is where you need this space I was talking about at the beginning. You see, I don't want to. Either is born out of fear, but it may come also be covered over by anger. So I need to experience this anger of not wanting to feel this emotion. I need to feel it. Feel angry with God, or if that's what it's about, or angry with your parents that they created this emotion in you, or angry at your abuser, or angry at whatever. But feel the anger, don't project it. There's a big difference between the two. Projecting it is going around to the person and yelling and screaming at them. Feeling it is actually sitting in your room and feeling the rage and anger that you have and owning it and feeling it as a part of the childhood experience. Now, that is one of the reasons why we start and then stop. because we don't want to. And I don't want to, in the end, is always a fear. But it may be covered by anger. The second thing is I am afraid to. In a way, it's really the same as I don't want to. It's just with another one less layer on it. You see, the I don't want to is a very angry place. Can you see? Like if you come up to me and say, AJ, can you give me a glass of water? I say, I don't want to. Right? But why would I not want to? Like if I had a glass of water with me, and why would I not want to give you one? Right? Usually there'd have to be some anger behind that, wouldn't there, of some kind. So whenever you go into I don't want to, in terms of your emotions, usually there's anger. So to deal with the anger, feel the anger of I don't want to. And then you'll step into number two, which is I'm afraid to. And afraid to could have all sorts of attachments. Why would I be afraid of crying for more than 2 minutes, do you think? What might be a causal emotional childhood reason? Afraid of judgment. So whenever I started crying, if I cried for longer than 2 minutes, Dad come along and said to me, oh, you're a wuss, aren't you? Like, boys don't cry like you cry. Gee, I'm ashamed to call you my son. You know what I mean? A few comments like that. What do you do with that when you're a child? You just go straight into, I can't cry. Cry for a few minutes, that's all I can do. Another one might be, most parents let their children cry for a few minutes, but 5 minutes, 10 minutes? By the time 10 minutes comes up, what are most parents feeling now? They're starting to connect with their own sadness, which they can't deal with and they don't want to accept. And so what do they do instead? I'll give you something to cry about. They just get angry with the child and just project all this anger and rage on the child, right? So if we're crying for a few minutes and then getting to the point where we're not going further, it could be that we have some childhood causal emotion about fear of pain. So afraid of pain, physical pain, by going ahead and crying. Physical pain of getting punished. Can you see that? Your parents learned how to control you through many different means. Smacking was only one of them. In fact, in some ways, smacking is sometimes the least damaging in terms of some of them. Because some of the others are so hard to get rid of because they're so hard to recognise as unloving behaviour. Anybody can recognise that when you get a belting by somebody that is violent and unloving, but how do you go about dealing with something like guilt? Half the time you don't know whether it's your guilt, their guilt, whose guilt, what? You know what I mean? It's so confusing, right? But your parents could have used guilt. So you could be afraid of getting more into your emotion because of all the guilt that might come or the shame that might come. Imagine shame. Like, shame is a method many parents use to control their children from experiencing emotion. Just shame them into it. Like, all you have to do there is, like, your child's out with some of their friends and the parents and everything, and you tell a funny story about the child, right, about them crying or whatever else. That makes them just feel mortally shamed. They're not going to do it again, are they? There's going to be a huge amount of rage the child has towards you, and they're not going to do that same thing again to risk that. And so we could be afraid to feel the emotion because of the capping emotion of shame. So whenever we stop the processing of a core emotion, it's because generally there is a childhood capping emotion there, or there is a tool of denial there. And we've got to sort out which one's which.
1: Right. You've already alluded to it, but I just wanted to point out from my own experience that the capping emotions, the fears and the childhood anger, I used to beat myself up a lot because I feel like I have to do the causal, but now I'm stuck in this other place, until I realise that they are emotions that I do need to process as well.
0: Yep. Remember, everything needs to be processed emotionally. So even if I have an emotional denial, I need to process that emotionally. Why do I want to choose one emotion over the other? There's an emotional reason why. So everything needs to be processed emotionally. But oftentimes, as Mary points out, the capping emotions we're avoiding. See, a lot of times what I notice with people when I'm talking to them is they're trying to get to the causal emotion when the capping emotion is doing this to them, right? hitting them right in the face. Have you noticed that? Like, perhaps we can give some examples during the week. During the week we had someone come and stay with us, and I banned her from using candles down in my eco tent. Where's AJ with free will now, hey? It's like, well, she had free will. She could stay in my tent or not. Right? And ironically for my friend who stayed, she, of all the things that she loves, candles would have to be one of the things on the highest on her list. And I banned her from using them down in a tent. Like, mind you, they look more like a palace, I reckon, but it's a tent, right? Now, she came up the next morning in a rage with me. You know, you harming my free will, what's going on here, you know, and really quite upset. Now,

anyway. What the problem is that you're not grateful. I'm giving you access to this tent for free and all of my time for free, and you're now projecting anger at me for controlling you having a candle. Does that sound like a causal emotion to you? Right. When we started getting into the causal emotion, and so that, you know, she was feeling emotional at this point, but not crying very much, but feeling emotional. She was angry with me and upset with me and everything, and saying all these things at me, all the things that I'd done that were wrong, and I'm a hypocrite and so forth. But underneath that was this emotion that she expected to get what she wanted, and when she didn't get what she wanted, she felt unloved. Do you see that? See, oftentimes when something's taken away from us when we're a child, we start equating love with getting things. Or when things are given to us when we're a child, we start equating love with getting things. So when I'm given something, oh, somebody loves me. This is where people will go with gifts a lot of times. You know, Christmas time and Easter time? You try not giving someone a gift at Christmas. You see what happens then. Right? And what will often happen is this emotion will be triggered in them. That person doesn't love me anymore. They're equating love with being given something. Can you see that? That's exactly what's going on. Now, when I said just those words, she just went off and cried, and for the next 4 hours cried. Just connecting to that emotion of feeling that love meant getting something. And if you didn't get it, then it meant that you weren't loved. And underneath that, of course, was I'm not loved unless you give me something. Which is a big causal emotion for many people, by the way. Now, before then, we were in this you harmed my free will thing. Now, whenever you do this, and this is a good secret to remember, whenever you're blaming someone else, no matter how much, you are not in your causal emotion. Right? Whenever you're blaming someone else, whenever you're angry with someone else, whenever you're frustrated with someone else, whenever you feel upset with someone else, whenever you feel hurt by someone else, you are not in your causal emotion. Because do you think the child is worried about who hurt it? Not. When you're feeling that emotion, you'll find that you'll get into this state of childlikeness when you feel an emotion. When you're in that state, now you know you're dealing with something that is causal. Does that make sense to everyone? So, if I stop crying, first thing is, I don't want to, which is an anger-based projection about dealing with the emotion. I don't want to have to deal with this emotion. I'm sick of having to deal with emotion. You know, FAJ, telling me about emotions, like, and all that kind of stuff, right? We get really upset about dealing with emotion, right? So that's the I don't want to place. We even get angry with God in that place. Why did you make us deal with these emotions? You know, we really get frustrated. If you let yourself connect with it, you'll connect with some really big emotions. In that state, a lot of anger is covering over a lot of fear, but you need to experience it. So experience it, but understand that it's covering fear, so that'll help you step down into what are you afraid of. I'm afraid I'm not going to be able to cope with this emotion. I'm afraid that if I start feeling this emotion, it will never end. It will never end, and I'll be like this, I'll be a mess. I'm afraid that somebody's going to look at me dealing with this emotion, and they're going to take one look at me and say, they're crazy. We just chuck them in an asylum because that's where they belong. That's what I'm afraid of. Do you know what I mean? We go through many of these emotions because we're just so afraid of what will happen when we connect emotionally. And to be frank with you, if the majority of you saw me processing some of the emotions I've had to process, you would have put me in an asylum. Right? I wasn't harming myself or someone else, but you would have thought that it went on for too long. Trust me. There's some of my emotions that I've had to deal with that have taken like months and months and months of crying, 5 hours a day. That looks like depression to you, doesn't it? Yeah, it didn't feel like depression to me, but that's what you would think, and so you'd do something about that. So you see, a lot of times we're so afraid of how the world is going to view us doing all of these things. Mind you, for most of you, you will not have to process for months and months and months to deal with an emotion. Right? You've got to remember there's 2,000 years stuffed in here somewhere that have to be dealt with. Right? That's a bit different than dealing with 80 years or less. So allow yourself to connect with the emotion. Allow yourself to experience the emotion. Allow yourself to say it's okay.

0: okay to be a mess when I'm feeling this. You see, we become afraid to because we have all of the judgments that our parents imposed upon us in the end, and our environment imposed upon us. Now, a good way to identify the fears is to see what's projected at you by others. So in other words, you start getting into the emotion and your partner says, "Oh, you're crying too much." What's that? That's a law of attraction event telling you what your fear is. Can you see that? If your partner's saying you're crying too much, it's because you believe maybe I'm crying too much. Does that make sense? And there's a law of attraction in that. Look at your law of attraction. If your parents ring you up and say, "I'm really, really concerned about you." Why is that? "Oh, because, you know, I heard that you're crying quite a lot now." Yeah. Well, there's a problem with that. Don't you think there's a problem with that? What are they doing? They're just reinforcing one of the beliefs they taught you at a young age that you now have inside of you. That's your law of attraction. Is that? Can you see that? There's your block. Just telling you. So you see, a lot of times our law of attraction tells us exactly the block that we're experiencing, that we're trying to get away from. Mary, you had one yesterday, didn't you, darling, with last night. You couldn't get into emotion, And then she just had to cry about the fact that it was too much emotion to deal with. Once she cried with that, this morning, there's been three cries in this morning dealing with causal emotion. And yet being blocked for a few days because just not allowing yourself to feel like it's all overwhelming. Allow yourself to feel overwhelmed. I have cried lots of times about feeling overwhelmed about how much emotion I've had to process. Does that make sense? Allow the emotion to flow. But what will happen is your law of attraction will bring to you the blocking emotion if you're not in the actual causal emotion. So even your law of attraction will tell you what kind of blocking emotion there is that you're not allowing yourself to experience. And that's a fantastic thing if you're aware of it. So often you'll find somebody will phone you and you pick up the phone. They say, "Oh, you know, I just realised today such and such and such and such about shame and about sexual shame." "Oh, yeah, okay. What do you do with that?" "Oh, isn't that interesting? Yeah, yeah." And have a chat about his emotion or her emotion. I don't do that. What I do is I think, "Yeah, this is a law of attraction event for me. What about this particular issue aren't I dealing with? You see? There's my blocking stuff all just in this conversation somewhere." Can you see how it, like, even your law of attraction like that works really, really easily? So ask yourself, if you're in the anger state, if you start processing, if you're in the anger state, process the anger state. Don't worry about trying to get to the causal emotion again. Process the reason why you stopped. Let yourself feel the reason why you stopped. And if the reason why you stopped was fear, let yourself work through your fear. Shock is terror.
1: Okay.
0: It was shock?
1: Yeah, it was shock. I shocked myself out of feeling anything.
0: You want to shock yourself out of feeling?
1: No, I was shocked. Like, the situation was, I was in work.
0: Yep.
1: And I'd actually asked God for law of attraction for superior thing.
0: Yeah, for a superior to treat...
1: treat me like crap.
0: Yeah.
1: Basically. And my boss approached me and did the... I work with men.
0: Yeah.
1: And he did the sex talk
0: sexual
1: thing.
0: Projection at you.
1: And then he told me to kiss his hand. And I just went red and then nothing. And I wanted to feel the feeling, but I wasn't angry. I wasn't anything. I was just, like, now going red.
0: Yeah.
1: I just felt going red. And I wanted to go home and feel that emotion. And
0: what did you want to do? Right in that moment, you wanted to do what? With him? To him?
1: No, I just wanted to shut down and close my eyes.
0: Okay. So you wanted to avoid.
1: Yeah.
0: Okay. Why?
1: I don't know how to act in situations like that.
0: No, you do, actually.
1: Okay.
0: You're just scared to.
1: I'm too scared to. I guess I am afraid.
0: Yeah, you're scared to. You see, what was happening in this situation, by the way, many of you women need to have a listen to this one, because this is something that's very common with sexual projections at you. When people sexually project at you, you will have one of two separate reactions. Usually one reaction will be either anger or rage, or the other action will be a withdrawal like you're doing. Now, if I loved myself, what would I do in this situation? I would, if it was me getting sexually projected at by a woman boss, I would say, I don't care whether you're my boss or not. The truth is that you were just sexually inappropriate with me. And the truth is that I don't deserve this. And in other words, I would stand up to this situation and state the truth. Your sexual projection is out of line. And to be frank with you, if you do it again, and I'm going to write down this incident in a diary, and I'm going to find out, if you do it again, I am going to do something about it. Do you follow me? Why didn't you do that?
1: I froze.
0: You were?
1: Not in love with me.
0: You were afraid. What were you afraid of? Want some help?
1: Yes, please.
0: What do men do when they don't get what they want? What's your belief?
1: Oh, they get angry.
0: So you are afraid of a man's anger. And particularly a man who's superior, in quotation marks, because there's no one who's ever superior to you. But you're afraid of a man's anger because you're afraid of the power that he might have over you. And so what do? You go into management mode. Management mode is one of two things. You either give the man a little bit of what he wants so that he doesn't do it worse. Do you follow me? So some of you will go into a flick into giving him a bit of a sexual projection in return so that he doesn't get worse with you. So that you're now, the control comes, if you like, back to you. That's one option. Or the other option is to withdraw, to go in within yourself, rather than actually standing up for yourself. And the law of attraction event is saying to you, you need to have more love of yourself when it comes to your relationship with men. Now, if you had told him that the sexual projection was out of line, you would have then confronted this fear that you had. But instead what happened in this particular instance is you withdrew, which didn't confront the fear, it just reinforced the fear as valid. Can you see that? And that's why you stopped crying. Whenever we do something that's out of harmony with love of self, we will often then react towards ourselves in a negative way. In other words, punishing ourselves and so forth. The key is to not punish yourself. The key is to see that actually what was being triggered was your fear of a man's possible anger about not getting what he wants. And the key for you is to go into that emotionally. Does that make sense? And now you're starting to connect to some of that, right? So you let yourself connect to some of that. Excuse me. So in almost every situation that we can come up with, there's usually reasons why we do different things, right? And a lot of the reasons are to do with either fear or anger, or a fear of other people's fear, or a fear of other people's anger. And a lot of times that's what shuts us down. I've had terrible emotions to deal with about people's anger. At one stage when I was doing these talks, giving these talks for free, there'd be some women in the audience who would go home and talk to their husbands, right? You notice most of the audience are fairly mixed, like a good mixture of men and women in most audiences. But early days there was a few more women than men in these audiences. And they would go home and tell their husbands what they were getting taught. And their husbands would ring me up, threatening to kill me if I spoke to them again. To their wives. My law of attraction, right? So I would feel all of this terrible feelings of fear about a man's potential violence towards me. And I went through lots and lots of emotions about that, working my way through those things emotionally. And my suggestion is allow yourself to deal with those emotions. Now, one way you can address a fear is to actually do the opposite of what the fear dictates. So the fear dictated to you to leave the situation, right? If you do the opposite of what the fear dictated, you would have stayed in the situation and said to him, what you've done is very inappropriate. What you've done is actually out of harmony with the work policy for a start, but also it's out of harmony with the fact that I don't want your sexual projections. And when you sexually project at me like this, you are actually out of line when you're working with me. You are harming me, and I don't want you to do that anymore. And if you do it again, I'm going to do something about it. That's what you didn't want to do. Does that make sense? And this is what we often do with our family, our parents, you know, siblings, all sorts of people with whom we have emotional issues. We avoid doing something because of what the... And that's the emotion that's getting triggered. The emotion that's getting triggered is the fear that you have within you, because we need to release these fears, get them out of you. Because when you get them out of you, for a start, you won't attract a man who's an angry man who's a sexual sleaze who come up with you. You won't attract that kind of man anymore, because he will feel from you, oh, this person's not able to be manipulated sexually by me being angry with her. She's just going to be more resistive. And so he won't feel the need to even project at you in most cases. And if he does, and you say to, and you address the issue, do you think he's going to do it again? Highly unlikely. Right?
2: On that, AJ, most of my life with that situation, I've stayed there, but I've made a joke out of it. Now, so I've continued in the conversation and the dialogue, but I've always turned it into a joke.
0: You manage the man. Yep.
2: Right.
0: As a pattern you learnt from childhood, how to manage the man. So many of us do this with anger. See, anger is one of the most damaging emotions you could ever project in another person. It's one of the most controlling emotions that you have within you. The reason why we use anger towards other people is so that we can control them and manipulate them. Now, what we learn in return often is how to manage other people's anger. And the way we manage it is by a large variety of things. If we're a man, it's different to if we're a woman. If you're a man, oftentimes you manage another person's anger, another man's anger, by, you know, doing the he-man thing, you know. And if you're bigger than him, you can get away with that, but if you're smaller than him, you probably won't, right? If you're a woman, how do you manage a man's anger? You're not going to he-man him. You're not going to be able to impose yourself upon him and make him scared of you very much. So what you do is you learn a lot of other techniques. One of the techniques is to give him a sexual projection. You give him a sexual projection, he gets something in return, and in this high likelihood he'll be feel you can manipulate him a little through that interaction. Or joke with him. You know, turn the situation into a light-hearted situation that diffuses anger in many cases and causes their mind to go somewhere else instead of what's made them angry. So that's another method we often use. We often also use, many people use sadness. Like they go into a cowering type sadness thing, hoping that that will actually trigger the person into feeling compassion or mercy. We use all sorts of things when another person is angry. The key is to look at the mechanisms we use and to feel the underlying fears involved in each mechanism. And it's different in between the genders too. So if I'm a man and I'm used to angry women, my mother was angry with me all my life, then I'll manage women a different way. And what I'll do is I'll always placate the woman in most cases, or I'll be more angry than they are. So I'll do one of those two things. Often, like in my case, I would placate the woman. I would make her feel comfortable so she didn't have those angry emotions, and then I'd feel I can relax, you know? And so oftentimes what we're doing with all sorts of our interactions is managing the other person's unloving emotion. When you become at one with God, you no longer manage anyone's unloving emotions. You always have the goal of confronting an unloving emotion, of actually exposing it. So to get between that place and the place where we are now means dealing with a lot of our fears. And to be frank, fear is the largest possible, the single most largest problem we face on the planet, let alone individually. It's the fear that causes the battle of your own soul. If you didn't fear anything, you'd be experiencing your emotions just like a child would who had nothing to fear. Right? So in reality, all of your blockages to emotion are fear-based. They're all false things, false expectations appearing real. They appear real to us because they happen to us. They happen to us when we were little, so we believe they're going to keep happening. You know? So when Daddy came along and he was angry, what did we have to do with Daddy? We had to joke with him, we had to play, you know, what about when the schoolyard bully came along and was angry with us? What did we have to do with him? We had to do this, we had to do that. And we learn these techniques that we then carry through the rest of our life. As you release your emotions, you'll find you'll come up with all the fears that are blocking your emotion. And it's really great to be able to access them. So in your case, the issue is managing the other person's anger through humour. Yep. Many men have this, by the way, and they use it quite well. And this is why many women love a man with a good sense of humour. What do you find attractive? What do you find attractive in a man? Oh, it doesn't matter how he looks, it doesn't matter how he does this, it doesn't matter what character he has, it doesn't matter how much honesty he has, or how much faith he has, or how much love he has. Any of those things doesn't matter. What matters is he's got a good sense of humour. Right. So what's going on there? There's some avoidance and some pretty big emotion in there. And you see, a lot of that, this is the trouble with a lot of our attractions. There's a lot of our attractions we think of, oh, they're harmless. But actually, they're addictions. And that brings me to that. Oh, it's in there. And that's the last thing I'd like to discuss today.

0: One of the best ways to avoid your causal emotion is to get another person to fix it for you. I'll say that again. One of the best ways to avoid experiencing your own causal emotion is to get somebody else to fix it for you. So let's look at this. I feel unloved. There's a high likelihood my addiction will be to have everyone around me has to love me. Do they have to love you? No. No one around you has to love you. No one around you has to love you at all. Love is a gift. Can a gift be expected? No. So if love is a gift, and a gift can't be expected, does everyone around you have to love you? No. But what happens if I feel unloved inside of myself and I can't love myself? In other words, I have so much self-loathing that I can't love myself. I will then become addicted to somebody else loving me. Can you see that? So my addiction becomes them loving me. All right. Now, let's say a part of that addiction is when I was young, the only time Daddy ever loved me, and I'm a lady, the only time Daddy ever loved me was when he gave me a gift. Now what's going to happen in this connection? Not only do I feel unloved when I don't get a gift, but now if a man gives me gifts all the time, I'm going to think he loves me. When in reality all he could be doing is just wanting to get into my panties. But I'm going to think he loves me. Right? Does that make sense? Because I have that emotion. So I'm feeling unloved, and then on top of that have the emotion that gifts mean love, and then wow, all of a sudden I have a group of addictions. So what do I find? I find a man, in this case that I gave, a man who gives me gifts, and that's love to me. And you know what happens after 2 years of getting gifts? The man forgets sometimes. You know, like he's out working or whatever else, and he wants to, you know, get a bit of extra cash together, and he thinks, you know, and then he makes a mistake maybe of going off with his mates to the pub or something, and he doesn't get the gift, you know. So he comes home and there's no gift. What am I feeling now? I'm feeling unloved. Is this man any good anymore? No, he's no good anymore. Give him to somebody else. He doesn't know how to love me, right? Can you see that? So we can see that what happens with almost every emotion within us is we set up these addictions with other people. And these addictions, remember last time we talked about addictions, they're like these big tentacles. You could think of it like octopus tentacles with all these suckers on the end of them, right? Coming out of you. You know, like waiting to actually wrap somebody up in the other end of the extreme, the other end of the addiction. And eventually it connects, right? You know, and it's got you. And that's the addiction. And then usually the other person has the opposite addiction, of course. Does that make sense? And that's how the interaction occurs. If the other person doesn't have the opposite addiction, you get angry with them. Because, see, addictions must be satisfied. You know, we see this a lot with addictions like that are physical in nature. So, you know, like, you know, you take away a man who's addicted to alcohol and you take away his drink, what happens? He gets upset. He gets angry. He needs the drink. Right? You have a man addicted to heroin and you take away his heroin. What is he without any methadone or whatever other process there is? What happens? He gets upset. He wants that stuff, you know, because that's the addiction. You've got to have it. And you get angry when you don't get your addictions met. You get a man who wants sex all the time and you take away his sex. What happens? Well, you'll find in a few days, man, he's an angry man now, right? Which is his real nature, by the way. So what often is happening with our addictions is the key thing to remember with your addictions, if you're getting angry, it's because you're not getting an addiction met in most cases. The only case where that's not true is where you have a fear. But even then, most of the time, you're getting angry about it is still related to you not getting an addiction met. So addictions are a very, very good way of actually helping you access a causal emotion. A very powerful, very powerful way. So let's look at some addictions. Can you think of some addictions that a person may have? Touch. I'm addicted to touch. This is a very good one. Right? What will I do if I'm addicted to touch? And perhaps if we use the mics, because none of us get this. So what will I do if I get it if I'm addicted to touch? Anyone? Down the front. And sorry.
1: We'll have an expectation from...
0: I'll now have an expectation.
1: From those close to us, partners, etc., especially.
0: That I'm always getting touched.
1: That so I need children, to be touched. Yep.
0: Children as yep, well, everything. So expectation of children and partner and so forth. So what will happen, as soon as they don't touch me, what am I going to feel? Unloved. I'm not loved anymore. Just by them not touching me, I feel unloved. Right? Now, that's a really insidious one because that can have a lot of sexual connotations to it, can't it? See, a lot of times women in particular swap sexual contact with touch. So I'm addicted to touch. The man, to be, when he gets touched, he gets all horny. So what I then do is I make a compromise. Does that make sense? The compromise being that I allow the man, I get involved sexually with the man in order to have that lovely, nice, nurtured, touched feeling. So I'm addicted to the touch feeling and I'll do anything for it. All addictions will do anything for. Just like the man with the, give me the drugs, you know, it's like that. Give me the touch. It's like, and when it's happening, I'm happy. As soon as it doesn't happen, I'm very unhappy. Right? And this is something to look at with addictions because they are very powerful ways to avoid emotion, to avoid causal emotion. I'm just trying to think of some of my addictions. Sorry? Maple syrup? It's not really an addiction. I don't have it much anymore. I've lost most of my addictions and now I can't remember the ones I had.
1: I've got plenty.
0: I used to love ice cream.
1: I've still got lots.
0: You've still got lots. You want to mention one?
1: That the man should agree with me, praise me, in order for me to feel loved. Like if a man points out a fault in me, he doesn't love me.
0: Okay, if he points out faults, yeah.
1: And
0: so if he praises you, he loves you. If he points out a fault, he hates you now. And you're not feeling loved anymore. Yeah.
1: When really it's almost the reverse is the love, like it's so far in error.
0: Yeah, like when he points out a fault, it's just like devastating.
1: But if I was in harmony with love, it would actually be a loving thing for my partner to point out where I was in error.
0: Exactly, yeah. So you can see how you can be way, way down the road of error if you do different things. Yeah?
1: Yeah, it depends on how he does it.
0: Depends on how he points out the faults. If he yells and screams at you, it's not very loving, obviously. But if you're addicted to not even having the fault pointed out to you and only the praise... And that will come from, usually that comes from, let's say I'm a woman, that will often come from my father only ever praising me. He just thinks the sun shines out of my bottom and he just, you know, just worships the ground I walk on all my life. Then of course I'm going to be addicted to praise me, you know, that's love. It's not love though, is it? But I'll feel that's love.
1: It can be a loving act, but... To equate one with love and one with not love, that's where the error is.
0: That's the error. That's right. Yep. Any others? James? If we might?
2: A lot of people just crave attention of any sort.
0: Attention. Yeah, that's a very good one, eh? Attention. You see, most of the time, the reason why we have terrible cravings for attention is because most of the time in our childhood, we went completely unnoticed. Right? Lots of us went completely unnoticed. And that was particularly the case for the older the generation, the more unnoticed we were probably. You know, there was this whole thing of be seen and not heard. Right? You're a child, be seen and not heard. Right? So of course you're going to crave attention. Like if somebody doesn't hear you, hear me is another addiction. Hear me, hear me, hear me, hear me. And so what happens, like in that one, I'm starting to talk to everybody, you know. This is the time when I tell my long-winded story and half the people are not even listening because the law of attraction is already at work, right? In that the more I say, the more I open my mouth, the more they're not hearing me. They're off in some other land, right? But the hear me, they weren't very nice. They never heard me. I don't like them. I don't get along with, you know what I mean? And that's what happens. And these are all covering childhood emotions we need to feel. So our addictions are really, really good tools to help us access underlying emotions. Any other ones that you can think of, Joy? Perhaps Mike over there.
3: I know this is mine. And it's not being appreciated.
0: Okay, being appreciated? Yeah.
3: You know, you do everything and nobody ever says thank you and
0: yeah,
3: a bit of appreciation.
0: Yep, yep, okay. So you cook every night and nobody says thanks for the meal. You wash up the dishes afterwards, nobody says thanks for that. Do you know what that means too? You notice that with all of these, it's because we don't do it to ourselves. You see, if I don't appreciate myself, then I'm going to put myself night after night after night after night in a situation where nobody else appreciates me either. But see, if I appreciated myself, I wouldn't do that. Can you see that? See, most of our addictions are born from the fact that it's not within me already. So if I have an addiction, praise me, praise me, praise me, it means that I don't think I'm praiseworthy. It means that I don't think I'm really any good and I need you to tell me I'm good so that I feel good about myself. The same goes with attention. If I need your attention, it means that I don't take any notice of myself. I don't feel like I'm worthy within myself to have attention being given to me. And so I want you to do it for me. Does that make sense? If we go to Ray with the mic there and then to...
4: On the line of attention, there's a negative attention. Negative behaviour.
0: Being addicted to negative attention?
4: Addicted to negative attention.
0: Certainly. You can see how that addiction occurred. Hey, when you're a little, the only attention you got was when you got a belting or you got in trouble. So after a while, what happens is you're seeking trouble. So you become, if you're the man, you become the trouble, you know, the troubled man, the troubled teenager, the troubled adult, and you're just always in trouble. And really, in the end, all you're doing is seeking love through the trouble, but you're addicted to it, and you don't know how to let that go. Cool.
5: I was just going to say that lots of things that aren't negative in themselves can be addictions too, like reading and exercise.
0: True, yep. So reading and exercise, I'm more talking about emotions here, but that's very true. There are things like, there are actual activities that we can become addicted to as well. The test to see whether you're addicted to anything is, do you get angry when it's taken away from you? Or anxious or fearful when it's taken away from you? Because there's a good indication that it's an addiction. If we go up the back and then down to Karen. Yeah, just here, too, thanks. You can.
6: Hey, Jay, I was hoping you could tell me what the underlying emotion is to needing to be right all the time.
0: So, need to be right? What do you think it might be? Exactly. It's all with almost all emotional addictions, it's the opposite emotion that we're avoiding. Right? You can see, praise me, I'm avoiding that I'm not praiseworthy. Being appreciated, I'm avoiding the fact that I'm unappreciated. Wanting attention, I got none. You know, you can see can you see the pattern? There's always the flip side. What we're doing with addictions is we want the other person to actually fulfill something within myself that I am not already fulfilling within myself, or that I don't feel God can fulfill within myself. So what I'm doing is, when I say praise me, praise me, praise me, please praise me, I'm actually saying to everyone else, you've got to praise me because I can't praise myself. I can't feel good about myself unless I receive your praise. Right? And it's the same with all of these addictions. Now, the secret is, whenever you feel angry or rage, it is usually because you are avoiding the fact that whatever it is you're angry about is an addiction that you're not getting satisfied. And what you're doing is you're projecting it onto as an expectation to people around you. Do you follow that? And if you look at addictions, it's a really powerful way to really hone in on some power, on some causal emotion. Because addictions are so simple to access a causal emotion. Because it's always the opposite of what you're addicted to that you're avoiding within yourself. So it's really simple.
5: When you say whenever you're feeling anger or rage, is that... And that's likely to be an addiction, you're not getting satisfied. Are you talking then also about the slight annoyances, the little...
0: slight annoyances, right down into the little smidge of annoyance, right? All of that. So annoyance, I'm annoyed, I'm frustrated, right? All of that is all part of the addiction, all part of the addiction. So allow yourself to see them as addictive behaviours. When you connect with that, you can do some really powerful things with your emotional work. See?
7: AJ, what's workaholism?
0: What is it? It's an addiction to be busy. So
7: yes.
0: Why am I addicted to be busy?
7: Yes.
0: Why do you think you would be addicted to be busy? So you don't have to feel.
7: Yeah.
0: You don't have to stop and feel yourself. I was addicted to be busy, trust me. I was running four companies. Man, I was just like addicted to be busy. A microphone, thanks.
3: Isn't that the same as what Paula was saying with doesn't matter what our addiction is, it's a distraction?
0: I'm talking about emotional addictions.
3: Yes.
0: Whereas Paula raised the issue of actually physical addictions.
3: And is that the same as workaholic?
0: Workaholic is a physical addiction, yeah, which covers an emotional addiction. Does that make sense? So all physical addictions do is cover emotional addictions. The key is to hone in on the emotional addiction. When you hone in on the emotional addiction, the flip side of the addiction is the emotion you're avoiding. So it's quite simple then to access the emotions.
8: Sorry, I got lots of them today. What about time? And it swells, as in I want to give people so much time and then I don't want the time back.
0: So you're giving away your time all the time?
8: Well, when I spend time with people, I give them all the attention, I give them all this time, but then I go through periods where I can't have that back at all.
0: Where you can't, or you...
8: I can't, I don't want it.
0: You don't accept it back.
8: No, I just want my own time. Leave me alone. Like, it's the addiction of wanting to give time and the addiction of not wanting any time.
0: Yeah.
8: So it's...
0: So what do you think is happening?
8: Oh, yeah, exhaustion.
0: So what happens is you give until you're exhausted.
8: Yeah.
0: And then you say, all right, I've got to stop now. I just need my own time. Please don't anybody demand anything of me now.
8: Okay, but what's the addiction? Like, if time is my addiction, then what's the opposite?
0: Yeah.
8: Like
0: now we're talking about a physical addiction, and it's very similar to the workaholism that Sven brought up.
8: Okay, thanks.
0: Sorry?
1: Or a desire to be loved.
0: Yeah, well, in the end, all of them are desired to be loved, noticed, or whatever. Like, I was addicted to be a workaholic so that I could feel good about myself. So I never created enough is what I felt. So what I did was I just worked and worked and worked myself into the ground in order to create enough so that I could just feel good about myself. It didn't matter what anybody else said to me. They all, people were saying, oh, that's amazing what you're doing. I don't know how you get the time and all that. I didn't notice any of that. All I noticed was I wasn't doing enough yet because I wasn't happy with how much I had achieved yet. And so I had a lot of judgments about that. So physical addictions are always covering over emotional addictions. And my emotional addiction was, unless I was a super achiever, I couldn't feel good about myself. So my addiction was, I want to feel good about myself through what I achieved. Right? The flip side is what I needed to feel. I can't achieve anything that's of any worth, which is what I've had to feel. So it's always a flip side that in the end that you need to feel.
9: AJ, can you be addicted to truth?
0: It's a wonderful addiction. You can certainly, in a negative sense, you're asking, can you be addicted to truth in a negative sense?
9: Yeah, can there be negative aspects to it?
0: I don't feel so. If you're talking about God's truth, I don't feel so. Yeah. Yeah.
10: Well, what about man's truth?
0: Well, man's truth is very different to God's truth. And if you're addicted to man's truth, it can become a nightmare. Usually the reason why we're addicted to man's truth is because we have a deep feeling within us that we're not intelligent enough, we don't know enough. Does that make sense? We want to, and we only feel good when we know more. So if we're addicted to man's truth, it's usually because of those kind of emotions. Being addicted to God's truth is a really good thing to do. It's to really have a strong desire for God's truth. And when you say addiction to God's truth, the key, when you're addicted to God's truth, if we use the term addiction, you won't ever get angry, right, about not having it. So if you're getting angry about not having it, then there's another emotional addiction, and it's certainly not to God's truth, it's for something else.
10: And so that slot's sort of like tied into honesty?
0: Addiction to honesty? Well, if we're expecting honesty from others, then we're addicted to honesty for personal reasons, and we need to look at that, certainly. Because in the end, I cannot expect honesty from you, because honesty is a gift of love that you would give me, right? But I can't expect it. And as soon as I expect it, I'm out of harmony with love myself. So I need to look at that inside of myself. Why am I addicted to honesty, and how do I react? Now, usually with all addictions, remember the sign of an addiction is that we get angry, annoyed, frustrated if it doesn't happen. So look at anything that makes you angry, annoyed, frustrated if it doesn't happen. Look at those addictions. Now, it's already 5:30, so we need to finish. I'd like to... tomorrow, by the way, is the spirit mediumship and healing stuff. Tomorrow will be a little different in that we'll be giving you some examples of different things that have happened to different people with mediumship and healing during the week, and it's been a really, really fun time to expose some different things, and what we want to do is talk to you about some of these different things. So that'll be tomorrow, along with some homework about fear. And then remember, the next week will be about the fear discussion, and then I'll be purposefully going for the jugular of your fears, right? On the Sunday. So that's something to look forward to if you're brave enough to come along. And thank you very much for your time again today, guys.
11: G'day everyone again. It's myself, Jesus, and Mary's helping me today again doing some interviews about the emotions. This is session 3 of the emotion interviews and questions, or frequently asked questions. But before we proceed with them, I'd just like to remind you again that a lot of these questions are introductory questions about emotions, and they're very much based around some basic principles that we covered in the How the Human Soul Functions series of questions. So we'd point you back to that particular area if you haven't looked at that area already before you listen to the answers of the questions that we asked today. Today, the questions that we're talking about are mostly surrounding some very basic things about emotions themselves, and very basic three main groups of emotions, I suppose you could say. And so we're going to discuss those particular things together. So I'd like to welcome Mary along. G'day, darling. Thanks. It's nice to see you again today. Haven't seen you much today, actually, have we?
12: We've been so busy. Yeah.
11: And what we'll be doing is discussing these particular questions, which form the basis of many of the answers we're going to give to other people at a later point in time. So that's what we want to do, form the basis of a group of answers that we're going to give to individual people once we've finished this introductory portion of the series about emotions. So we'd like to thank you for your time and watching the material, and we hope you enjoy the material.
12: So what are pleasurable emotions?
11: Well, I've placed pleasurable emotions into two categories. One are the pleasurable emotions that are actually in harmony with love and truth. So they are the emotions that you have an experience of pleasure, mm-hmm. that happen when you are in harmony with God's love and God's truth.
12: Yeah.
11: And then I'd put the second category as a whole group of emotions that are all based around addictions that you think are pleasurable. So a lot of times they are not pleasurable to the soul because they cause damage to the soul, or they cause damage to other people's soul. And they also are not pleasurable in the long run. In other words, they are temporarily pleasurable. Uh-huh. They give you this sort of instant satisfaction to suppress a fear or to suppress some anger or whatever other emotion you're attempting to suppress with it, but they're not really pleasurable in the long term. Mm. So if we look at the two groups of emotions, let's focus on the first group, which are the ones that cause you real long-term pleasure. They're the ones that you experience that are completely in harmony with God's love and truth. And what I mean by that is that when we are living our life in complete harmony with God's love and complete harmony with God's truth, then we have continuous pleasure. And the pleasure will be of all sorts of natures. So there'll be this beautiful, happy, joyful feeling. Sometimes it will be sexual pleasure, depending on what you're engaging in there. But a lot of the times it will be just general pleasure about mm-hmm. your day-to-day life that occurs because you've got your life into harmony with God's love and God's truth. Now, on the earth today, hardly anybody experiences any portion of that, really.
12: Yeah.
11: Because most people are not engaged in pleasurable emotions that are in harmony with God's love and truth.
12: Uh-huh. So would you say that's things like joy and excitement and all these kind of pleasurable things that we associate with pleasure, but from what you're saying, they are coming from the soul's experience, whereas the second group of emotions you talked about was about suppressing some part of the soul's experience?
11: Yes, remember in previous FAQs on this subject of emotions, we've talked about what happens when the soul, when you suppress your soul's energy. Mm-hmm. Remember, all of these emotions are energy in emotion. So pleasurable emotions are pleasurable, if we went back to a pure definition, it's energy that is pleasurable to experience in motion.
12: Yes.
11: So it's not just sitting there and not experiencing anything. It's actually having a physical and emotional experience. And these pleasurable feelings or sensations are all going to be based, they're all going to be coming from your own soul, but they can also come from the soul of others. So in other words, they can come from God's soul or come from other people's soul into your soul. But they'll be all in complete harmony with God's love and truth. Mm-hmm. In other words, there will be nothing out of harmony with God's love or truth that causes this permanent pleasure to exist.
12: Mm-hmm.
11: So we are capable of experiencing permanent pleasure. God created us in that way. But of course, the majority of people on earth have very little pleasure, and most of the pleasure they have is not of this first type.
12: Uh-huh.
11: Most of the pleasure they have is of the second type, and that is getting their addictions met. And this kind of pleasure is very temporary in its nature. It's focused on suppressing, usually suppressing fear or suppressing anger or rage. And as a result, it only can result in a seeming temporary pleasure. But unfortunately, it also results in a damage to the soul of the individual and the soul of other people.
12: Mm-hmm.
11: And that's not the kind of pleasurable emotions in the long run that you'd probably want to experience. Of course, we're very focused on having those emotions experienced, because to obtain the first group of emotions, the pleasure based on in harmony with God's love and truth, you have to bring your life into harmony with God's love and truth. And most people, of course, don't want to do that or have a deep resistance to doing that for many reasons. And so what they finish up doing is seeking out temporary pleasure through the second group of emotions, which are all revolving around addictions.
12: Mm.
11: So, I feel that if we understand that sometimes we will feel like we're feeling pleasure when actually we're in an addiction, and it's just a way of helping us to avoid certain emotions. And also, if we understand that these kind of pleasures will always result in the degradation of our soul, then we can start seeing the results of the different types of pleasure we engage in.
12: And so in this second type of pleasure that you're describing, which is based around addiction, the fulfillment of an addiction,
11: mm-hmm.
12: You're saying that it creates a degradation of our soul. And
11: yes.
12: From what we know about how the human soul functions, then we could understand that it's also going to lead to pain in the long term.
11: Correct.
12: Yeah.
11: Yeah, so it might be temporary pleasure for the moment in the sense that we feel like we're, having an addiction met, and so therefore we feel temporary pleasure. But the reality is we've degraded our own soul and usually the soul of others when we're engaging those things. And as a result, our own soul will feel more pain in the longer term.
12: Mm-hmm.
11: So it's sort of like trying to have a temporary fix to a permanent problem. Mm-hmm. So whenever you attempt to have a temporary fix to a permanent problem when it comes to emotions, you'll always experience more pain in the longer term.
12: Yeah.
11: So the only real way to fix any negative emotion is to actually permanently fix it, and yeah. by experiencing it and letting it go.
12: Yeah, right. So the pleasurable emotions that are in harmony with God's love and truth, they don't have, from what you're saying, they don't have a negative result. They result Ever. In more pleasure, and they Always. Actually expand in our pleasure,
11: yes.
12: don't they?
11: Yes, they don't have a negative result in the sense that they never have a negative result. Mm. And this is an important thing that we need to understand. If we are having painful experiences in our lives, it's because we've previously probably chosen temporary pleasure based on addictions, which always causes painful experiences.
12: Yeah.
11: When we engage in true pleasurable experiences that are in harmony with God's love and truth, there is never a future painful consequence. Mm-hmm. And as a result, we will never have some future pain to have to endure or suffer or release, because it doesn't create any future pain either, or further pain inside of the soul. So this is the beauty of a true pleasure, yeah. is that it's very pure in its nature. It's completely in harmony with God's love and truth, but also it has all of these advantages in that you don't have any future pain as a result of engaging in it. You don't have any future problems. You don't create any future pain or current pain for anybody else, and you don't damage your own soul in the engagement of that kind of pleasure.
12: Mm.
11: Whereas the second group of pleasures, if you like, which are all addictive in their nature, used to suppress or resist or distract yourself from other emotions, these kind of pleasures always result in future pain. They result in a degradation of your soul. They also generally result in the degradation of the soul of others and future pain for others,
12: mm-hmm.
11: If they don't experience that particular feeling that they have in that moment.
12: Mm.
11: And as a result, it's very, very temporary in nature and causes an escalation of the pain that's inside of the soul.
12: Yep.
11: So, you know, we need to make sure, really, that the pleasure that we think we're experiencing is actually going to have long-term benefits to our life, or it's just a short-term seeming benefit with all of these negative consequences.
12: Yeah.
11: Yeah. And this is the problem that most people on earth face, is that many times they engage in temporary pleasure, the second type of pleasure.
12: Yeah.
11: And unfortunately, it causes a degradation of their own soul and many deeper, further painful experiences,
12: mm.
11: which they then try to mask with other temporary pleasures.
12: Yes.
11: And you end up in this cycle of degradation of your soul if you're not careful, going down that track. And there's historically many, many billions of people have engaged in that behaviour, and hence there is a lot of people who live in the darkness of the hells of the spirit world as a result of their desire for this kind of pleasure.
12: Mm. Mm. Mm. Great. Mm. Thank you.
11: Pleasure.
12: What are painful emotions?
11: Well, painful emotions, again, are emotions that are caused, the opposite to pleasurable emotions, in that they are caused by actions or thoughts or words or deeds or other feelings acted upon out of harmony with God's love and truth.
12: Mm-hmm.
11: So there are energies that are stored within the soul that can be expressed, and they will always be expressed in a painful way.
12: Yeah.
11: They'll always hurt you when they're expressed, because you've taken prior actions, previous actions, or thoughts, or had feelings that are completely out of harmony with God's love and truth.
12: Uh-huh.
11: So that's really what painful emotions are. Of course, again, there are two types of pain, uh-huh. and I think we need to understand that. So perhaps we need to discuss the two types of pain. Yeah. There's the kind of pain that you go through that heals you,
12: uh-huh.
11: which is an emotional experience of a release of painful, past painful emotions
12: yeah.
11: that have been stored in the soul. And that kind of pain will actually lead to your pleasure. That's yes. the irony of that kind of pain. Whereas the second type of pain is the type of pain that causes you to not to decide to suppress it or deny it or resist it or distract yourself from it in some way. And unfortunately, if you engage in that process with that kind of pain, you just finish up creating deeper pain.
12: Yeah.
11: And this kind of pain is very, very damaging to the soul in that it causes an escalation in your pain. So pain is in itself is not a bad thing. Mm-hmm. It's the suffering that is caused by long-term painful storage of painful emotions and experiences that is a bad thing. Mm-hmm. And the pain itself, while it can be released from you immediately, if it's released from you immediately, then you'll have no long-term detrimental effects from pain. But if it's not released from you immediately, then you will have long-term detrimental effects from pain.
12: Yeah.
11: Or if you've taken actions that are based on pleasure, temporary pleasure, that cause pain in the soul, you will have long-term detrimental effects from those actions too.
12: Yeah.
11: So we need to understand that, firstly, all pain is created by actions taken by ourselves or others and emotions honoured by ourselves and others. In other words, the feeling of emotions, of energy in motion, mm. that is honoured by ourselves or others that are completely out of harmony with God's love and truth.
12: Yeah.
11: So we need to understand that. But we also need to understand that the feeling of pain is not necessarily a bad experience for the soul, because it can actually improve the soul's condition.
12: Yes.
11: And also it is a feedback mechanism for the soul's condition. So it tells us that something is wrong in our soul. And this is very, very important for our future development. If we don't know that something is wrong in our soul, then what's the likelihood that we'll actually adjust what is wrong? It's yeah. fairly negligible, I'd suggest. Whereas once we know that there's something wrong, and the way we know is that we're experiencing pain. Mm-hmm. That's how we know. So we know there's something wrong because we're experiencing pain. Now we have the opportunity to either suppress that pain with temporary pleasure or suppress the pain through denial or suppression or resistance, or the feeling of that pain. If we choose to feel and experience the pain, we will release it in that moment, and when we release it, it will no longer govern the rest of our existence.
12: Yeah.
11: So it's very, very important for us to go through a process, which is painful, to release old pains
12: mm-hmm.
11: and no longer have them stored within our soul. But we need to understand that pain is created by, so all of these painful experiences have been created by something being out of harmony with God's love and truth.
12: Yeah. And so it seems to me that there's the pain that we've accumulated, we've suppressed and accumulated,
11: mm-hmm.
12: and then there's the pain that we're almost accruing by, so that painful, the pain from the past that we're storing occurred as a result of some process out of harmony with God's love and truth.
11: Yes, but it's not only the process out of harmony with God's love and truth that had to have happened,
12: mm-hmm.
11: there also had to have been some suppression of the result.
12: Yep.
11: Because the only way for pain to be stored and not felt, remember all of this is energy that is stored in the soul or felt by the soul, one of the two.
12: Mm-hmm.
11: We either store it or we feel it.
12: Yep.
11: If we store the energy, the painful experience in the soul, then what we're actually chosen to do is store that experience at that age, and that experience will now continue to damage the soul. It'll reflect upon all of the soul's filters. So how the soul sees the world will be through the filters of that damage, and nothing will occur until we choose to release it, and we must choose to release it. Nobody else can do that for us.
12: Yeah.
11: It is a personal process that we must choose at the soul level to go through to experience.

0: over the top of your pain that keeps that pain within your soul, and now that pain that's in your soul will dictate every single thought, every single action to do with that subjects or groups of subjects, and you will continue to degrade your condition until you're sensitive to the pain.
1: Yeah.
0: So, and that's what causes long-term suffering.
1: So it sounds to me actually that you're describing three types of pain. One is the pain we're carrying as a result of suppression of painful events or processes in our past,
0: which has been created by the past experiences that we have not released.
1: Yep, so yes. The suppression of those past experiences, yes. So that's pain. Then there's the pain that we can experience through healing, so by actually opening up to those long suppressed things.
0: Or any current thing that's happening that's painful.
1: Or a current thing that's happening that's painful.
0: So we can release completely that pain.
1: Yep.
0: And as a result, it no longer governs our long-term experience.
1: Yep. And then it sounds like there's a third type of pain, which is as we continue right now to engage processes and actions that are out of harmony with God's love and truth.
0: Yes.
1: Then we are creating pain and perpetuating pain.
0: Yes. And if we could add to that, particularly the third one, whenever we're attempting to use pleasure as a result of substitution for pain, mm-hmm. that's all a part of that third group of pains, if you like. Yeah. And those pains usually turn into deep suffering, like where our body starts coming out with diseases. And, you know, by the time we get a disease in our body, it's already an indicator that our soul's in deep pain.
1: Yeah.
0: And we need to be sensitive to our soul in order to enable that pain to be expressed and released.
1: Okay, so you mentioned the term permanent pain, mm-hmm. which is in result of like long-term suppression.
0: Yes, if we could separate temporary from permanent.
1: Yeah.
0: Permanent pain is the result of suppressing the experience of temporary pain.
1: Mm.
0: And what happens there is you, as I've said previously, you place a layer of suppression, resistance, denial or substitution over the top of the pain that you need to experience. Now that creates long-term or what you would call semi-permanent or permanent pain. While you choose to suppress, while you choose to deny, while you choose to resist, while you choose to use substitution techniques, that pain will remain. Yeah. And if you do those techniques, those substitution and resistance techniques and those other techniques I mentioned for 10,000 years, then you'll have that pain in your soul for 10,000 years.
1: Yeah.
0: That's how the soul works. If you choose to do it for 1 year, you'll have it for 1 year.
1: Yeah.
0: If you choose to do it for 10 minutes, then it'll be just 10 minutes. But there'll be that pain and it will be that period of time until you choose to experience it completely. Until you stop using the suppression techniques that you have in play to suppress those particular painful experiences and emotions. Now, for most people, the first process they have to go through is removing the suppression techniques.
1: Yes.
0: So they've got to remove resistance, remove denial, remove resistance, remove suppression, and remove the desire to substitute so-called pleasurable emotions for these painful ones. And that process is usually the process that's quite difficult because it's a process that you must engage with your own process, you know, your own thoughts and your own feelings. It's not a process. Other people can help you, but they can't help you change your mind or change your beliefs, which are all based on emotions inside of you, unless you change inside of you emotionally some of these emotions and beliefs. Nothing can happen.
1: Yeah.
0: So it's very important if you find yourself having pain that's chronic, whether it's physical or emotional in nature, that you understand that you've created it through suppression, and you need to firstly focus on removing the emotions that cause you to desire to suppress, resist, deny or substitute these kind of emotions. And that's where I find most people are struggling.
1: Yeah.
0: Because they want to go straight to the pain and they want to bypass all of the suppression techniques.
1: Well, actually, the very fact that we want to bypass all the suppression techniques shows that we don't really want to go straight to the pain.
0: Correct, correct, yes.
1: Yeah.
0: So they have an intellectual exercise of attempting to get at an emotion that tries to bypass all of the suppression techniques, which are all painful, and they all have painful consequences, and so most people don't wish to go through it.

0: any of their suppression techniques because they're all painful emotions. And as a result, they never really get to the causal emotion that will cause the relief of the pain.
1: Yeah, sometimes to me it feels like it's like a big, you know, pile of crap, really, that I've stacked on. And then get to a point where you realise just what you've said, that the painful emotion is only going to cease when you stop all these other things you've piled on to try and keep it at bay.
0: Yes.
1: And then you have to go through this process, which feels a bit messy and involved, taking away the judgments of expression and
0: emotion. The thing we need to understand is that it is messy and involved because every one of these judgments and suppressions and resistances and denials have been created by an emotion.
1: Yeah.
0: We want to do those things because there's certain emotions that are dictating to us that we do those things.
1: Yeah.
0: And so every one of those things is almost like an addiction that we're now having to unravel.
1: Yeah.
0: And like any addiction, it takes time to unravel it and an extreme use of your own will,
1: which
0: is something that we covered in our last discussion.
1: We did, and I wanted to highlight that, like that again, because really you've just said that pain only becomes suffering as a result of the use of our will to suppress.
0: Yes.
1: And so pain will always be temporary if we choose to
0: feel it.
1: Mm-hmm. As it occurs and as it arises in us.
0: Mm-hmm.
1: But you've said it can almost become permanent, although I don't believe God created a universe where pain is ever permanent.
0: But the reality is there are many people in the spirit world who have been in pain for 10,000 years or longer. So that's fairly permanent. It's not permanent in the sense of forever permanent.
1: Yeah.
0: So there's no such thing as a person forever being in pain. So there's no such thing as a person forever being in hell either.
1: Yeah.
0: But they can be in hell, in pain, for a long period of time, dependent upon their own desire to suppress what's going on.
1: So this use of will again.
0: Yes. Yeah. So it all depends upon the right use of your will as to whether you'll experience a long-term pain, which becomes chronic in its nature and so bad that, in fact, it can cause your own what you call premature death. But the fact that we all die when we're, you know, from old age still is an indication that our bodies are still in a lot of permanent pain that has yet to be released. Because if we weren't, our cell replication structure would all be perfectly occurring and we would never die.
1: Mm.
0: Our physical body would never die from anything other than an accident or by choice or by somebody murdering it. It wouldn't die from disease or some kind of illness or any of those things if you had released all of your emotions that have created your pain.
1: Yeah.
0: So we need to understand that the problem isn't necessarily the painful event. The problem is how we handle the painful event.
1: Mm.
0: Most people handle the painful event through resistance, denial, suppression, or some kind of substitution. And these are all very damaging things to happen to the soul. And we do it to ourselves.
1: Mm.
0: And then as a result, we usually finish up in our body getting diseases because the energy systems in our soul have been shut down so much. There's no flow of energy. There's no emotion, energy in motion.
1: Yeah.
0: And as a result, our soul shuts down and therefore cannot properly keep alive both the spirit and physical bodies, and particularly the physical body. And so the physical body gets older, or gets a disease or an illness and dies as a result of the suppression of these particular emotions. So we need to understand that it's all us. It's all what we're choosing to do.
1: Yeah.
0: With our pain.
1: With our pain. And you mentioned earlier that pain is really a feedback system for us, so God's feedback system. So our choice to suppress the pain is, in fact, almost a rebellion at the feedback system.
0: Yes.
1: And then you're just mentioning physical illness, which is another expression of a feedback system, isn't
0: Correct.
1: It? So there's all these feedback systems that God is trying to show us.
0: Yes,
1: something's out of harmony.
0: It begins with the emotional pain in the soul.
1: Yep.
0: And then, of course, there's the layer of pain that starts to exhibit in the spirit body. So you start losing different senses in the spirit body as a result of suppression. And then as a result, that has a follow-on effect onto the material body. And so after the energy has been blocked a long time in the material body, you start getting diseased organs and so forth, diseased processes. A lot of the processes are inhibited. And as a result, the physical body starts to decay and is very open then to contracting certain types of illnesses and diseases depending on what you're suppressing.
1: Mm.
0: And there is a direct link between what you're suppressing and the type of illness. There's a direct link between all of those things. And like I've said in previous answers, we could, you know, there's thousands of different illnesses, but each one of them has a certain specific thing that you're suppressing in a certain specific way
1: mm-hmm.
0: that creates those particular illnesses. And if we understood we're doing all of this to ourselves, we wouldn't then go and get a pill to fix our physical body, which is another form of suppression of the feedback system.
1: Yeah.
0: What we would do instead is we'd focus on trying to find out what is the actual problem inside of the soul. And that's why God designed it this way, so that we find out the problem that's inside of the soul, that's out of harmony with God's love and truth.
1: Yeah.
0: And we fix it. We choose to fix it. Unfortunately, that's not the approach we take now, generally on the planet. And so as a result, we have this continuing and growing problems with regard to diseases and illnesses and so forth.
1: Yep.
0: So we put more and more money into solving problems that in the end are more and more difficult to solve because we're doing more and more suppression.
1: Yeah. Mm. Yeah, and I just find that really fascinating that all long-term pain, whether it's emotional or physical, is the result of our rebellion against God's feedback system.
0: Mm.
1: And yet God's still trying to give us feedback on that.
0: Correct.
1: Yeah.
0: And so in the end, unless the humanity actually sees this en masse, it's very unlikely that a lot of these so-called diseases and illnesses that we face will ever really be cured. And this is what doctors are finding, of course, too. They're finding organisms that once they cure one type of disease, another one comes up. There's genetic mutations of different things occurring, you know, with regard to bacteria and viruses and so forth. And all of these are occurring because the actual emotion allows them to occur. Once you cure the emotion, you don't have to worry about those kind of factors because the emotion is the cure to the disease or the illness or the problem.
1: Mm.
0: And this is where we need to understand that the growing amount of pain that we're experiencing on the planet, collectively and individually, generally, is the result of our direct desire to suppress, deny, resist and substitute temporary pleasure for our painful emotions.
1: And yet, as you said at the beginning, we can simply allow the energy in motion or the emotion of the pain and it will be gone from us.
0: Yes.
1: In a much briefer period.
0: Well, if you look at a child sincerely feeling an emotion, I'm not now talking about a child's emotion of rage or anger or rebellion or any of those kind of things.
1: Like
0: a tantrum. I'm talking about a sincere feeling that a child has. For example, let's say the child injures itself, and sometimes children can injure themselves quite badly, where they need stitches or other things. And once if you let them cry, 10 minutes later, you know, they can be completely free of any pain, even though there's still the injury.
1: Yeah.
0: And as a result, they repair very rapidly. They usually repair very rapidly if they're allowed to have that release of the emotion. So a child knows how to do this process very, very simply, but most adults have had it suppressed so strongly that we've now lost all contact of how to actually process our painful emotions.
1: Yeah, yeah. Okay, thanks.
0: Pleasure.
1: What's the cause of all pain?
0: The cause of all pain are energies, if we can call them that, that may or may not be in motion, that are out of harmony with God's love and God's truth. Now, when I use the term energy, I'm being very loose in my expression because they take the form of energy that motivates us to action. They take the form of emotion, feelings. They take the form of even thoughts, which are energies that have come from emotional feelings triggered now into thoughts, and they take also the form of beliefs. So any thought, feeling, emotion, or belief,
1: action,
0: that's out of harmony with God's love and truth will create pain. Mm-hmm. It will create pain the instant that it occurs. And it doesn't matter. It can be a very minor thing that you might have done out of harmony with love and truth. There will be a minor pain caused as a result. If it's a major thing you've done out of harmony with God's love and truth, then there'll be a major pain result. Now, unfortunately, most people are not sensitive to that because they're already in suppression and denial and resistance to any pain. And we can detune ourselves from the sensitivity to pain. So there's probably this secondary aspect that we need to talk about with regard to the question, and that is allowing ourselves to be sensitive to pain. You see, pain is our feedback mechanism that something's wrong. So the more sensitive we allow ourselves to be to our pain, the higher a likelihood there will be that we won't repeat the action, thought, or let's call it the energy that was out of harmony with love and truth that created the pain. Mm-hmm. So we need to understand that whenever we take action to suppress our pain, we are also taking a secondary action to become less sensitive to pain. And eventually, most adults become almost completely desensitized to pain.
1: Yeah.
0: And when we become desensitized to pain, we are now going to find it very, very, very difficult, firstly, to be sensitive to the feedback mechanism of what God's telling us that's out of harmony with love and truth. And secondly, we're going to find it very, very difficult to release any pain. Mm. So we're really causing a lot of problems for our soul by desensitizing ourselves to pain. So we meet a lot of people who are very proud of their desensitized state, and yet it's a very, very damaged state, actually, that causes a lot of difficulty in the long term and also causes long-term suffering.
1: Yeah.
0: Once we have desensitized ourselves to pain, we are basically desensitizing ourselves to the feedback mechanism God has provided to tell us that we're out of harmony with love and truth.
1: Mm.
0: And this is why most people on the planet have no idea when they're out of harmony with love and truth. Because most of the time they're not feeling the pain that is immediately created. And it's only when the pain that's immediately created gets to such a crescendo in terms of a feeling that we can't but help to feel it, that we notice it.
1: Yeah.
0: And that's sad because we could have felt it a lot sooner. We could have felt it when it was a lot lower in its intensity. But unfortunately, most people have to only allow themselves to feel pain once it's in really incredible intensities. And the same applies to many spirits. They usually continue to do destructive things out of harmony with God's love and truth until the physical pain from the actual experience has increased to such a level that now they cannot ignore it anymore, and none of the tools that they're using allow them to ignore it.
1: Yeah.
0: And once we get to that stage, that's when we start feeling our pain and trying to do something about it. And this is why most people do not do anything about their emotional pain until they have a physical illness or disease that causes them to feel extreme amounts of pain.
1: Yeah, or limits their physical freedom in some way, physical independence in some way. Yeah.
0: But it's mostly the pain that triggers it. Even when they're limited in their independence, it rarely, if ever, causes them to change.
1: Yeah.
0: It's only when they feel extreme amounts of pain that they start to change, generally.
1: Yeah.
0: And even then, many don't. Like, so there are many smokers who contract lung cancer, and even while they've got lung cancer, still continue to smoke. This is an indication of somebody who's in complete denial of the pain, even. They're in extreme amounts of pain, and yet they're still in complete denial of the cause of it.
1: Yeah.
0: They, even though it's well recognised in that example that I've given what the cause is, they're in complete denial of its cause, and they'd rather the temporary pleasure of taking the cigarette rather than release the pain that could result in their health being improved and a longer life.
1: Yeah.
0: So we're quite amazing like that as individuals. We go to great lengths to avoid pain.
1: We do, and yet going back to what you said at the beginning, you said that it's pain's created by any action, thought, emotion, or belief.
0: Or any energy, if we sum all that up.
1: Energy, yep. That is out of harmony with God's truth. And in that, we could say it's used to suppress God's truth and love, deny it, substitute for it. It's anything to, you know, be separate from that, from God's truth and love.
0: Yep.
1: And you're saying any time we have any energy, that's creating, that's out of harmony with those things. That is creating in that moment some pain.
0: Yes.
1: And most of us are not.
0: Sometimes we feel it, you know, so we might cry for a little bit and feel some of it. But generally most people don't even do that.
1: Yeah.
0: Sometimes what most people revert to is complete denial of it or complete suppression.
1: Mm. Mm. And so that pain is created immediately, and yet most of us live desensitized to it.
0: Correct.
1: Until it becomes extreme.
0: Yes.
1: And from what you're saying, if we were sensitive to it from the beginning,
0: you wouldn't even be able to engage in the act if you were sensitive to it from the beginning. So the key is allowing yourself to be as sensitive as possible to all pain, emotion, particularly emotional pain, but all pain, because emotional pain, remember, comes from the soul. It's energy in motion. So it's the energy system inside of the soul. That's the pain you want to be the most sensitive to, if you can be, because then you won't have any physical pain.
1: Yeah.
0: if you're sensitive to that emotional pain and you release it, no physical pain will actually appear in your body.
1: Yeah, most of us are raised to be pretty desensitized to our pain, aren't we? We're taught that that's good, that that's brave, that that's tough, that that's strong.
0: There's so many social beliefs that cause us, and, you know, usually family-based beliefs, that cause us to desensitize to our pain, that everyone's proud of desensitizing to their pain, which is being proud about creating further future suffering.
1: Mm.
0: It's very, very negative to be proud about, you know, desensitivity to pain.
1: Yeah.
0: But most people are like that because that they, you know, there's all sorts of ego-based issues involved with that. When I say ego-based, pride-based issues involved with wanting to make out that you're experiencing no pain when you really are. And the key is to allow yourself to experience the emotional pain. Because when you experience the emotional pain, the physical pain is far less.
1: Mm.
0: And that's a direct result of allowing the emotional pain to flow. The energy flowing in the soul, turning it into an emotion. So that locked up energy that might have began there, turning it into emotion by allowing its flow, causes a relief of the soul.
1: Yeah.
0: And a relief of the soul's pain. And once that occurs, we have the subsequent flow-on benefits to our spiritual and physical bodies.
1: Okay, thank you.
0: Pleasure.
1: What is fear?
0: Well, before we answer the question about what is fear, we probably need to answer the question about all sorts of these individual questions about individual emotions, and that is that all of them are energy of a kind, of a certain type, that's stored or expressed by the soul.
1: Yeah.
0: Now, it can be stored or expressed. So that's the other thing we need to understand. So it's a certain type of energy that's stored or expressed within the soul.
1: Mm-hmm.
0: So fear is a type of energy that's stored or expressed by the soul. So it's stored in the soul or expressed by the soul.
1: Mm-hmm.
0: And you can do either with it.
1: Yep.
0: Now, if you store it in the soul, then it becomes a filter for the rest of your experience.
1: Mm-hmm.
0: It also determines what you attract. Because God wants you to release this fear.
1: Yeah.
0: So God will try to trigger the fear. God will try to bring, you know, your very soul, in fact, all of God's laws, instead of using the term God, if I say all of the laws of the universe have been created so that you release fear.
1: Mm-hmm.
0: So if you want to store fear in you, you're out of harmony with all the laws regarding the soul. And so all of those laws will kick into action trying to trigger your fear, trying to help you release it. So that's, in other words, trying to help you experience it.
1: Mm-hmm.
0: But every single energy that's in the soul, fear is included, is just an energy of a certain type or that has a certain type or nature, that's individual in its type or nature, and it's usually related to events and experiences and past experiences usually and past events
1: mm-hmm.
0: that you stored rather than felt.
1: Yeah.
0: at the time.
1: Uh-huh.
0: So, but you would have had the choice to feel it, but you would have stored it for certain reasons.
1: Yeah.
0: And many of those reasons are environmental.
1: Yeah.
0: In other words, that we're forced to store it by our environment.
1: Yeah. Mm. Yeah. Okay. So, you said a lot there.
0: Yes.
1: But there's a few notes here. Perhaps if we walk through those notes.
0: Sure.
1: And then we can maybe expand a little bit on what you said in some of those points.
0: Because we want to find the flavour of fear. So I've said a very general answer to what fear is, which also applies to every other emotion.
1: Which is that it's energy.
0: That either is stored or expressed. It's either stored or in motion.
1: Yes.
0: It's one of those two things.
1: Yeah. And depending on whether it's stored or in motion, it has different effects upon our life.
0: Correct.
1: And upon our soul and upon ourselves and those around us.
0: Correct. But every type of energy,
1: so
0: of which fear is one type, has a different way that it gets created, a different way it gets stored, or a different way it gets expressed.
1: Yes.
0: God made our souls that way so that we store and express every individual type of energy in different ways.
1: Mm-hmm.
0: Yep.
1: Mm-hmm.
0: And this is what we need to understand, that every single type of emotion we can ask questions about. So there's literally hundreds of different emotions that we could ask questions about. Every one of them has a specific flavour because it's a certain type of energy that is stored or expressed from the soul.
1: So I think it's great that we're talking about fear because that is an emotion that is largely stored and not expressed on
0: Correct.
1: The planet, isn't it?
0: Correct, yes.
1: So let's...
0: There's often a... unfortunately, with fear, it's often stored and then expressed, but using other techniques, unfortunately. So, in other words, the fear itself is not expressed. The fear itself is not experienced. We often substitute other emotions for its experience.
1: Yeah.
0: And that's why we never get to the bottom of our fear.
1: Yeah. Mm. Yeah. Okay. So, let's talk specifically just about what
0: fear.
1: Is fear.
0: Yep.
1: Yeah. So you've said it's a type of energy within the soul.
0: Yes.
1: And fear, from what you just said, is unique in that it's stored and expressed in a very specific way.
0: Correct.
1: And we call that fear.
0: Yes.
1: Okay.
0: Yes.
1: So from our notes here, we're saying fear is an energy-based or a belief based on an error.
0: Correct. So there are certain emotions that are beliefs based on truth.
1: Mm-hmm.
0: They will always generally be pleasurable to experience.
1: Right.
0: And then there are certain emotions that are beliefs based upon error.
1: Mm-hmm.
0: And they will always generally be painful to experience. So there's always a link between the type of emotion and the type of experience. So and we need to understand that. So fear is a type of energy that is stored that's based upon certain events that have created pain, but it's also about a belief system that we hold on to that it's out of harmony with love or truth.
1: The belief system itself that's out of harmony with love and truth
0: creates fear. Yep.
1: Gotcha.
0: Now, when I say it's out of harmony with love or truth, I'm saying it's out of harmony with God's love and God's truth,
1: mm-hmm.
0: not out of harmony with the truth of our experience.
1: Yep.
0: So many people have fearful experiences created within their soul. And remember, it's not the creation of the experience that causes the fear to remain within the soul. It's our unwillingness to release the fear that causes it to remain in our soul.
1: Mm-hmm.
0: But fear is an experience generally triggered by an experience, an energy that's triggered by an experience we've had that causes us now to have a false belief about that experience from God's perspective.
1: Mm-hmm.
0: And as a result, we have fear about the experience.
1: Yeah.
0: And that's an emotion. It's an energy that's now either stored or, if it's an emotion, felt inside of us.
1: Yeah.
0: And not referred to the outside in any way unless we store it.
1: Yes. Yeah, so that's another interesting thing you said about fear is that it affects the way we perceive reality and different stimulus based on only if it's stored within us.
0: Based on stored past experiences that we have not felt.
1: Yeah.
0: Yes.
1: Yeah. Very important.
0: Yes. And it creates a what I would classify as an unrealistic expectation of our current experience.
1: Mm-hmm.
0: So what it does is it makes us see our current experience completely different to what it really is from God's perspective.
1: And this is when you refer to a filter, this is what you're talking about. It's this filter through which we see and experience and
0: yes,
1: analyse different events and situations.
0: The emotion causes us to sense or feel that a future experience will mirror a past experience.
1: Yeah.
0: And therefore, we have a feeling, an emotion inside of us that gets created, that we wish to avoid that potential future experience. And that emotion is driven by, that desire mm-hmm. is driven by the sensation of fear that exists within our soul that we haven't released.
1: Which is stored.
0: So which this is stored.
1: The stored sensation then begins to guide, actually, our actions.
0: It completely controls our actions. Mm-hmm. Completely. In fact, we become addicted, and in fact, we feel almost a sense of panic if we don't allow it to guide our actions.
1: Yeah.
0: In fact, the fear is triggered when we don't allow it to guide our actions. When we allow it to guide our actions, we then begin to believe we don't have any fear.
1: Mm.
0: That's the irony of a lot of these emotions, is when we suppress them so strongly, we begin to think we don't have it, yeah. when actually that's guiding our every action. And this is why most people have no idea what's going on inside of themselves or why their painful experiences are being created every day, because they don't understand how much they're suppressed and resisted and denied, and emotions and the ones that we substitute for them are actually pushing our actions in mm. every direction.
1: Mm.
0: Yeah. So fear ranges from a slight, slight feeling of, what would you call it?
1: Anxiety,
0: yeah. right the way through, in its extreme cases, to absolute terror. So there's a wide range of types of energy, from this slight anxiety right the way through to absolute terror, which would all be able to be bundled into this banner of fear,
1: yeah.
0: as a type or group of different emotions that we either store or express.
1: Mm. And really, they, from what we've talked about before, fear only becomes an emotion when it's expressed, doesn't it?
0: Yes.
1: When it's felt by us.
0: Yes, it's only, all of these energies are only emotions when they are felt. Up until that point, they are potential energies, if
1: yep.
0: you like. They have potential to be felt.
1: Yeah.
0: But again, how we use our will in our soul will determine whether they are actually felt or not.
1: Uh-huh.
0: And what we do with our will greatly determines what will happen to the emotion,
1: yep.
0: whether it gets stored or expressed.
1: Yeah. Yeah. And obviously you've said when it's stored, that's because there's been a fearful situation or event or circumstance in the past.
0: Yes, or with one extra thing happening, and that is it was suppressed.
1: Yes.
0: So the experience of it had to have been suppressed
1: mm.
0: in some way, either by ourselves or by someone or something in our environment.
1: Yeah. Mm. Okay, so the next point we have in our notes is really fascinating.
0: Mm-hmm.
1: Unfelt fear becomes a desire
0: yes.
1: or an addiction to act upon, to
0: yes.
1: put it another way.
0: Yes, if it's not really a pure desire, of course, so we could use the term desire in quotation marks.
1: So, and by pure you mean in harmony with love or
0: of course, every time I mention a pure anything,
1: yes.
0: it's always something that's in harmony with God's love or God's truth.
1: Okay.
0: So parts of the teachings of divine truth is any time there's purity or sincerity or ethics in our emotions, it's always going to be in harmony with God's love or truth. Any time there's any pain or other kinds of experiences, unethical or so forth, then they are all going to be out of harmony with mm-hmm. God's love or truth. So I'm always, every time I talk about ethics or any of these other things, they're always going to be things that are in harmony with God's love and truth.
1: Okay.
0: So in this case, when I use the term desire, normally I would talk about desire that's in harmony with God's love or truth.
1: Mm-hmm.
0: But in this case, it's a desire in quotation marks.
1: Yeah.
0: Because it's addiction.
1: Yeah.
0: And it's an incessant feeling inside of the soul that's generated to mask the fear.
1: Yeah.
0: So the desire to suppress or deny or resist the fear causes an alternate construction.
1: Mm-hmm.
0: And the alternate construction is we then desire to have an addiction met that will suppress the fear.
1: Yeah.
0: And when I say desire, I use that term very loosely there.
1: Yeah.
0: So now what's happening is that we've got all this fear inside of us that we're suppressing and not recognizing, but now we think that we have desires to do certain things
1: yeah.
0: that we don't actually have a pure desire to do. It's driven by the fear itself to do it. So this is, if I can give an emotional example of this, for example, a person who is in deep fear about what other people think about them will desire to please other people. And after a while, they'll think that the desire to please other people is pure, but it's not. Mm-hmm. It's only driven by the desire to avoid certain things from those people. So in other words, it's an addiction.
1: Yeah.
0: It's not a pure desire. So it's going to create further pain.
1: Yeah.
0: Yeah. So that's an emotional example, I suppose you could say. A physical example could be just taking substances.
1: Mm-hmm.
0: The desire to take a substance, like get drunk every day or every week, the desire to get drunk every week, obviously is very damaging to the human body. It's very damaging to your soul because you get overcloaked by spirits in a drunken state. So it's damaging to your soul. You often do things that are out of harmony with love in that state. So it's also damaging to your soul because of what you choose to do with your will. And yet we choose to do that and we think we've got to do it. We think we've got to have a drink. It's driven by this feeling that we've got to have it. We can't live without it. And after a while we tell ourselves that we shouldn't live without it, that it's an essential part of our life. And we have all sorts of justifications there as well. And all of it is driven by the fear of a certain emotion.
1: Mm-hmm.
0: In the case of drinking, generally a fear of sadness. So it's all driven by a suppressed fear that's caused this so-called desire to come up, and we then act upon this so-called desire, and it's not a desire at all. Yeah. It's an addiction, and that's the irony of our fears.
1: Yeah, and what I like about what you're explaining in this question is that at the beginning you spoke about how most of us end up, we don't want to be sensitive to our fears, our anxieties, our terrors, and so we can get to this place where we believe we don't have any fear.
0: Or we know we have a few, but they're not causing any discomfort in our day-to-day life, generally.
1: And further to that, we can even get to a point where we believe our deepest desires and heartfelt passions are really sincere and loving, but actually they are all in the pursuit of just avoiding fear
0: totally driven by fear. So I see this with a lot of the men who we see in our seminars. Many of them are women pleasers.
1: Mm-hmm.
0: Now they think that is a pure desire, and it's not.
1: Yeah.
0: It's not. It's out of harmony with love and truth. Quite often they are bending love and truth just to be pleasing the women. Yeah. Quite often, if they were in harmony with love and truth, they wouldn't be able to please their women under certain circumstances. But they choose to please their women because they think they've got to, and they feel driven to do it, and they actually think it's a good thing.
1: Mm.
0: But it's driven by fear of what the women will do when the man doesn't please them. Right?
1: Yep.
0: So what might the woman do? She might withdraw sex, for example, which means that any physical approval of his body has now been withdrawn. She may get angry and yell at him, and therefore he knows that he's displeased her somehow, and so forth. So he may be avoiding all sorts of painful experiences through this thing.
1: Mm.
0: So he then thinks it's a desire. He then thinks it's real, and it's not.
1: Mm.
0: He has no desire, actually, internally, to truly please a woman for no benefit at all.
1: Yeah.
0: In other words, none of his desire to please a woman is based around any pure desire within him that's in harmony with love and truth.
1: Mm.
0: All of his desires are completely out of harmony with love and truth to please a woman. And, of course, it's going to cause further problems.
1: Mm.
0: The woman's going to become a monster eventually who basically demands everything from him. And sooner or later he'll have so much pain about it that eventually he'll rebel.
1: Mm.
0: And that's the inevitable result of him taking such actions.
1: Yeah. Okay, so let's talk about, finally, something that you've said a lot in seminars, that fear is actually false appearing real or true from an emotional perspective.
0: Yes.
1: So can you explain what you mean by this from an emotional perspective?
0: From an emotional perspective, we believe something to be true when it's actually false. So, for example, if I'm afraid, in the previous example I gave where the man is pandering to the woman, he believes that pandering to the woman is going to create more love. That's a false belief.
1: Yeah.
0: He believes that pandering to the woman will mean that the woman won't be angry with him. And that's a false belief. He believes that pandering to the woman is good from God's perspective. And that's a false belief.
1: Yeah.
0: He believes that pandering to the woman is loving her. And that's also a false belief. He believes so many things that are false.
1: Yes.
0: And false beliefs are the creators of fear.
1: Mm.
0: And because and when I say fear, these beliefs are emotional beliefs. They're not intellectual thoughts.
1: Yeah.
0: They are emotional beliefs that are all being generally created through the suppression of some emotion in the childhood.
1: Mm-hmm.
0: In other words, there was some painful experiences, in this case with the man. There have obviously been some painful experiences between men and women that he has been involved in his childhood, which have now caused him to believe that he must take these particular actions in the suppression of his fear of those particular feelings.
1: Yep.
0: He wants to suppress the feelings, the true causal feelings, which are usually grief,
1: mm-hmm.
0: and he uses his fear, and fear was probably used on him,
1: mm-hmm.
0: to suppress that grief. And then he acts now in his desires, which are actually addictions, in order to suppress the acknowledgement of the fear that he has in those situations.
1: Yeah.
0: And all of that is based upon false beliefs. False beliefs that he can't handle his pain. False beliefs about women. False beliefs about what men, good men do,
1: yeah.
0: and so forth. And in oftentimes with any emotion, we may have 100 false beliefs. So, you know, this is the complexity. This is why emotions become complex.
1: Yeah.
0: Because we often have so many false beliefs that are covering over the experience of the actual emotion that could heal us, that we go on with collecting more and more false beliefs and therefore suppressing more and more of our unexperienced emotions,
1: mm.
0: which of course causes so much damage to our soul.
1: Yeah. It's debilitating, isn't it?
0: Yes. So fear is an interesting one. It's an interesting group of emotions. Fear is because they are the types of emotions that create a layer over deeper healing based emotions.
1: Yeah.
0: So fear creates a layer over shame. Fear creates a layer over grief, and so forth.
1: Yeah.
0: And these kind of fear based emotions, then used in the justification of suppression. And so fear is unusual in that regard too, in that often when we deny fear, we then engage in large amounts of self-deception.
1: Mm-hmm.
0: And many people on the planet obviously have large amounts of self-deception because they are completely unacknowledging of their own fears, which are all there to prevent them from feeling deeper, more painful emotions.
1: Yeah, mm-hmm. yeah. There's so much to it, isn't there? And I know that as we go through this series, we're going to talk more about fear, and we're also going to address some questions from fearful people who would like some answers.
0: We're going to talk about fear, anger, and all sorts of emotions in this series, obviously, because, you know, there's been hundreds and hundreds of questions asked about all sorts of emotions. And as anybody who's ever listened to any of the seminars knows, often people have interrupted me many times with all sorts of questions about emotions.
1: Yeah.
0: So we want to address a lot of these questions. But it's very, very important that people understand the dynamics of their emotions,
1: mm-hmm.
0: and what often they believe are desires are actually fears that we use addictions to suppress. And that's a sad state of affairs, unfortunately. So a lot of people think they're doing something they really want to do when they're not doing it for any other reason than to suppress a deeper emotion.
1: And also often some of the things that are really a part of our true nature and personality we have fears associated with. And so we feel like we don't want to do things that really, when we deal with fear, we discover we really wanted to do.
0: Mm-hmm.
1: So it works both ways, doesn't it?
0: It does.
1: We end up involved in activities and pursuits that we think we really want to do, but are actually there because we're suppressing fear. And we avoid things that really make us come alive because we want to avoid fear.
0: Correct. Yeah. So if we look at the nature of these group of emotions that we could classify as fear, the nature of these groups of emotions is that we use fear to deny desire.
1: Mm-hmm.
0: So it actually, true desire, now I'm talking about pure desire, which is all based around God's love and truth, we are often suppressing pure or true desire because our addictions are substitute desire.
1: Yeah.
0: So fear has this nature where we're using substitutions for real desire. And that's the sad part about it. We think we're actually having desires that we're not actually having that are pure.
1: Yeah.
0: They're all driven by addiction in order to avoid fears. And this is why the majority of people have no idea what their pure desires are either, because they're so full of fear that they want only their addictions met. Mm-hmm. And so, and addictions are interesting too. Addictions are driven by this feeling that you've got to do it. You've got to do it. You know, yeah. Just like a physical addiction is the same, isn't it? If you feel like you need a drink of alcohol, you've got to have a drink of alcohol now, you know.
1: Yeah.
0: If you feel like you need a cigarette, it's I got to have a cigarette now. I can't do anything else. And in fact, it becomes so demanding that you'll drop anything to do it.
1: Yeah.
0: And that's the nature of fear-based addictions or desires. They are all, they all drive us incessantly to this point that we have to drop everything in order to achieve them.
1: Mm-hmm.
0: And they are not pure desires generally. They are all fear-based desires.
1: Mm-hmm. Mm-hmm.
0: Or fear-based addictions, we should really call them.
1: Yeah.
0: So fear is an unusual emotion in a lot of ways, isn't it? It's an unusual group of emotions that we do all sorts of things to avoid.
1: Yeah. Mm-hmm. Yeah. If we recap then everything you've said,
0: mm-hmm.
1: Fear can be anything from anxiety to extreme terror,
0: yes.
1: Mild anxiety to extreme terror.
0: So it's a group of emotions from anxiety to extreme terror.
1: Yep. We're often, it can either be experienced as an emotion or suppressed.
0: Correct.
1: And then if it's suppressed, it creates filters or it influences the way we make decisions and the way we see the world.
0: Yes.
1: In a negative way.
0: Always in a negative way, because it's out of fear is out of harmony with God's love and truth.
1: Yep.
0: So every time we suppress fear or store it within our soul, it is always going to have a negative reflection upon how we see the world. And it's always going to create pain. Mm-hmm. Always. Mm-hmm. It's always going to create pain. And if we store it, it's going to create suffering, long-term pain.
1: Yeah. Okay. So then we get suffering. And we can also end up in a situation where our desires are muddled, where they're not...
0: Totally. We suppress our real desires.
1: Yeah.
0: And we act upon addictive desires.
1: Yeah. Mm. Okay.
0: Mm. So I find if people understand the basic mechanics of fear and what happens, then when it comes to talking about fear and how we can address fears, obviously when we go back to these basic mechanics, we'll be able to understand them better. And therefore, we can answer many hundreds of questions about fear in a few questions, hopefully.
1: Hopefully. So just finally, on that point, we talked a lot about what happens when we suppress fear.
0: Mm-hmm.
1: But let's contrast that to when fear becomes an emotion and it flows. What is the dynamic of what happens there and what effect does that have?
0: Sure. When fear is felt... in other words, experienced and flows, it's now energy in motion, mm-hmm. It's now an emotion flowing within the soul. It doesn't have any long-term detrimental effects at all, in fact. What will happen initially is you'll have a feeling of the fear itself, and remember that'll range from mild anxiety right the way through to absolute extreme terror.
1: Yeah.
0: And in that process of feeling the fear, you'll go through the bodily process of experiencing the fear. You'll go through the emotional process of experiencing the fear. But it will no longer attract any events, and it will also no longer affect the filters of the rest of your life. And so obviously, if you allow yourself or choose to feel your fears, it has some very, very good positive effects on your life. In other words, fear no longer guides any of your future actions or current actions. It no longer filters, no longer are your decisions filtered through
1: mm-hmm.
0: the fear itself.
1: Mm-hmm.
0: So the way you see the world is completely different to mm-hmm. how you would have seen the world before.
1: Mm-hmm.
0: And you also are no longer governed by the desire to meet its addictions.
1: Yeah.
0: So in other words, you're no longer driven to have certain addictions met to suppress your fear.
1: Yep.
0: So obviously this is going to cause a lot of benefits to your life
1: mm-hmm.
0: Rather than detrimental effects on your soul.
1: So basically you're saying when a stimulus comes along that generates fear
0: mm-hmm.
1: and we allow that,
0: yes.
1: Then within that, we allow the bodily experience of that fear and the sensation emotionally to pass through us. That's how it becomes in motion.
0: You will feel it in your body, and you'll feel the sensations. You'll get sweaty and initially perhaps, and then you might shake, and all sorts of things might happen as a result. You may finish up crying a lot or being absolutely terrified and find yourself just screaming in terror.
1: Yeah.
0: In the end, all of these things are far better than storing it. And obviously, this is this is a problem with judgment that most of people on the earth have, is that they don't see screaming in terror as better than suppressing it, so they suppress it. And that's what causes the storage of the fear, and then it causes these longer-term detrimental effects on your own life and your own health.
1: And when we do that, when we allow it, we have these benefits of staying in touch with reality, of love having the possibility to guide our actions rather than always being guided by the desire to suppress fear.
0: Yeah, which are addictions. We'll always be guided by addictions while we have fear within us that is suppressed.
1: And so also within that, you're saying that when we have suppressed fear, we always have to act to suppress it, obviously.
0: Yes.
1: It's an ongoing process of
0: That's why we have the imperative of maintaining our addictions.
1: That's why it feels exhausting to live with fear when we're suppressing it all the time.
0: Well, for most people, they're not as exhausted as they really need to feel, because the reality is they're getting all of their addictions to create the suppression of any feeling of exhaustion of suppressing their fear. So they're even layers above that, you know, that they're operating in. They're not even close to feeling their fear. When a person gets close to feeling their fear but is not yet feeling it, that's a period usually when they feel quite exhausted, because you have to fight it quite strongly in order to suppress it.
1: Yeah.
0: But once you get through whatever false beliefs and judgments that have occurred to cause you to do that, you'll just let yourself experience your fear. And that's when you go through that healing process with your fear.
1: And so that's then when we have been... So we have the opportunity first when the fear is created to feel it, but then most of us have by now suppressed the majority of that
0: from our
1: childhood and beyond.
0: And we're so used to doing it that it's automatic almost.
1: Yeah.
0: You know, it's automatic behaviour. Yeah.
1: There's no even sense of fear. It's just straight to addiction.
0: There's a belief inside of us that causes us to automatic suppress, and we don't even think about it. There's hardly any, you know, there's no thoughts going on at this point.
1: Yeah.
0: We're just suppressing it immediately.
1: Yeah. Mm. Yeah. And you're saying that's where most people live. But then we have this choice now as adults to open up and to stop suppressing fear. And we have to go through a process of removing the addiction or
0: there's a lot of layers which we can talk about later, but they range from complete denial and wanting to no longer deny even intellectually that you must have some, right the way through to denial of the fear itself, right, which is all about your addiction. So in other words, you deny that you have any addictions, that you think that all the things you do are in complete desire when none of them are. They're all in basically complete addiction. And once you realise that, you then go through acknowledging your addictions and so forth, and then you get to emotionally feel what the results are of most of your addictions and how icky, you know, they feel, how bad they feel to you. And then you go through that process, and then now you come to some acknowledgement of your fears. And once you start getting to that place, that you often feel exhausted and you feel, because you can't go
1: fighting.
0: Yeah, because you can't go back to your addictive processes or suppression, but you're also not yet going into your fear. And so you're now in this state where you're now starting to feel anxious about having to go through your fear, but you don't want to revert back to other behaviours that are all suppressing your fear. And this is layer upon layer that you need to go through in order to get to the stage where you feel your fear. And most people have not got to that state.
1: No.
0: Most people have heard us for 6 years haven't got to that state. They're still heavily in their addictions or denial of their addictions.
1: Yeah.
0: Usually that's the state that most people maintain for most of their life on earth.
1: But presumably when we get past that final barrier that you talked about, like willfully trying to, without using any addictions, just trying to hold on, when we go over into now experiencing the fear that we've suppressed for so long.
0: Yes, and to do that, you have to have released all of these barriers to doing so.
1: All the stuff you put, the beliefs and the addictions and all of that stuff.
0: Correct.
1: But that process is presumably much more relieving.
0: Yes, you have extreme relief, actually. Your body goes through this relaxation process on that particular subject, whatever that subject is that you're releasing your fear about, and your whole life changes instantly, actually. All of your attractions change instantly. Mm-hmm. So once you really feel some of your fear, all of your attractions change instantly. The way in which you interact with every person around you on that particular subject is instantly changed. Mm-hmm. You see the world completely differently. You see how God's created it completely differently than what you thought. And what was guiding your every thought and every feeling before and every action before and every word before now isn't guiding all of those things anymore. So you're far more free to allow for new experiences, new feelings, new thoughts that you were completely blocked to up until that point. So it's an incredibly freeing experience once you actually get to feeling some of the fear.
1: Yeah. Sounds very attractive.
0: Well, it is very attractive. And that's the sad thing, is that most people don't realize how attractive it is. They don't realize how big the benefits are to actually getting to the point of feeling and experiencing your fears as they truly are. It is such a freeing experience that it changes your entire life, in fact. In fact, the only opposition to truth and love is fear in most cases. It's not grief. Mm-hmm. It's fear of mm-hmm. grief. You know, so once you don't have any fear at all, you will process all of your emotions pretty much instantly, and therefore you will have no resistance to love and truth inside of you. And that's a beautiful place to be. You can get to the point where you can process every single thing as it occurs and not even have a negative experience while you do so, mm-hmm. once you've received enough of God's love to be in that condition. But while you've got fear, you will never, never get into the state of being in the condition of being at one with God, and therefore never get into the state where you will actually have permanent pleasure. So there are so many positive benefits of going through your fear. So many. And we can't list them all, obviously.
1: No.
0: But there are just so many in terms of how it changes your life, how it changes the life of people around you, how it affects your impressions on the environment, how it affects your projections onto the environment, how it affects every single living creature around you, how it affects every single organism that's within your body. Mm-hmm. All of those organisms change in their operation once you release fear on certain subjects. So there are so many changes that occur with that one proper release that once you've done it once or twice, the average person, they'll not resist it anywhere near as much as they have done in the past. The problem is getting a person to actually go through it at least once.
1: What's the famous quote? Someone, some great leader somewhere in the history of the earth said, maybe it was Martin Luther King, I don't know, the only thing we have to fear is fear itself. It sounds like that, you know.
0: Yes, yeah, so I think a lot of the times people have a large amount of fear about feeling fear.
1: Yeah.
0: So I wouldn't call that fear of fear. I would call it a fear of feeling, the sensation of fear, which is really a fear of pain that people are expressing. And I feel that if you have so much fear, you'll never, and you don't ever release it, you will never experience the joy and peace that comes from the release of fear. And your whole life will change in so many ways that most people, it's impossible for most people to even understand how many ways their life will change once they release fear. Life changes in so many ways. There's so many almost uncountable ways that life changes that you become conscious of after you've gone through the experience.
1: And
0: you also have faith generally after the experience. You have faith that processing emotion actually has a positive benefit. Until people go through their fear, they normally don't have that faith at all.
1: I feel it's difficult to have faith in even the goodness of God and the world around us when we live in fear.
0: Correct. It's impossible to have real faith with fear. Yeah. Fear, as you get more faith, fear, you automatically find that you have less fear. Mm. Or I should say that it often happens the opposite way around. As you get rid of fear, you then gain more faith through the process. If people would only make the start And it's like a lot of the things with regard to divine truth. If they'd only make the start, then they'd realise the benefits. And most people have yet to make a true start when it comes to actually allowing themselves to experience the fear that's within them.
1: And it's where theory becomes practice and knowledge, isn't it?
0: Correct.
1: That start where emotion, real emotions begin, long suppressed emotions begin to flow.
0: Yes.
1: And not just dealing with addictions, but that is when truth comes to us, isn't it?
0: Yes. You will not know anything about emotions at all while you retain large amounts of fear in your soul that you don't experience.
1: Mm.
0: You must go through the experience of feeling your emotions before you'll start to understand a lot of things like desire and a lot of things like sadness and other emotions and addictions and all these other things. You won't understand. So it'll just be an intellectual presentation. It won't be things you understand until you go through the feeling, the actual feeling of your fear.
1: Yeah.
0: And this is why I say to people that feeling your fear is one of the most important things that you can do to come from a condition of sin into a condition.

0: hold on to its experience and suppress its experience, it becomes a terrible enemy to our well-being then.
1: Mm-hmm.
0: But fear has the potential of being our friend as long as we embrace the process. And it is, in fact, something that God helped us to, you know, God created the potential of these emotions. God didn't create the emotion of fear, so I must point that out.
1: Yeah.
0: The emotion of fear has only ever been created by humanity. And God does not have the emotion of fear inside of God at all.
1: Yeah.
0: And God does not engender fear inside of any one of God's creations.
1: Yeah.
0: So there's no need to fear God, for example. God, though, created the potential through your free will for you to go into belief systems emotionally that are out of harmony with love and truth.
1: Mm-hmm.
0: And that means then that God created the potential for you to create fear.
1: Mm.
0: And fear is mankind's own creation.
1: Mm. Perhaps that's a good place to leave it, because our next question is going to be about how fear is created.
0: Yeah. That'd be good.
1: How is fear created?
0: Well, there are numerous ways of how fear is created. But maybe if we look at four primary ways that fear is created, it'll give everyone a bit of an idea of where it actually comes from as an emotion. Firstly, fear is created whenever love is withdrawn.
1: Mm-hmm.
0: So this is a very important factor that most people need to understand about fear. Usually when we're in a situation where love, the feeling of love, has been withdrawn from us, and by this I mean the feeling of love that we could feel before that situation began,
1: yes,
0: is withdrawn from us because of the situation,
1: mm-hmm,
0: we then have a tendency to fear the situations that cause the withdrawal of love.
1: So
0: maybe we could have some examples,
1: yes,
0: just some simple examples that are physical in nature.
1: Yep.
0: So let's look at a sample of, like, I'm afraid of a spider.
1: Mm-hmm.
0: Most people are not actually afraid of spiders when they're young, when they're little. In fact, many of people have probably have memories of picking them up and looking at them in wonder. But when a parent has come along and expressed anger, rage, and even sometimes violence towards the child for picking up the spider, now there is a direct connection in the child between the actual physical thing they've picked up, the spider,
1: yeah,
0: and the withdrawal of love, which is the fear-based expression of the parent.
1: Yeah.
0: So the parent has gone into violence, or at least into rage,
1: mm-hmm,
0: or fear,
1: mm-hmm,
0: which all cause the withdrawal of love.
1: Mm-hmm.
0: And when we have love withdrawn from us, most people feel that quite terribly when we have love withdrawn. And as a result, we now link the withdrawal of love to the event.
1: Yeah.
0: So in other words, instead of blaming the withdrawal of love on the fact that our mum or dad are being stupid or the fact that they have got fear or whatever else, the little mind, you know, the child's mind, doesn't make all of those assumptions. It just has a very simple equation within it. And that is, I took an action, I picked up a spider, mum and dad went berserk,
1: yeah,
0: right, and perpetrated all of this unloving actions towards me. As a result, I now feel afraid of the spider,
1: yeah,
0: because love has been withdrawn.
1: Mm-hmm.
0: So that's a large reason why love gets why fear gets created, the withdrawal of love from the individual.
1: Mm-hmm.
0: And most people who have childhood fears and childhood, what do we call them now?
1: Phobias. Yeah.
0: They are all caused by the withdrawal of love in certain situations. So the reason why someone might be afraid of a snake or a spider or any physical creature is usually always been caused by the withdrawal of love in the same situation.
1: And of course, I'm sure we could go into many other subtleties or not so subtle things, but less tangible things, couldn't we, in childhood? Where a child is in a situation where maybe even mum and dad are just having an argument,
0: yes,
1: and love, they don't feel
0: there's
1: any
0: a reject withdrawal of love in an argument,
1: and so then there's an association and fear exists around whatever.
0: So now there's an association in the child,
1: yep,
0: regarding relationship,
1: yep,
0: with the opposite gender,
1: yep,
0: and whenever there's a raising of voices or whatever, they know fear is the fear is created because they believe now love will be withdrawn.
1: Yes.
0: So somebody might be able to be sort of angry and not sin, you know. So somebody might be angry and just go into a room and just

0: just express their anger.
1: Yeah.
0: But the person who's sitting outside who's had that childhood experience will feel love's being withdrawn from me now.
1: I'm afraid.
0: What's afraid? What's wrong with that person? And this is why a lot of people are afraid of a person who feels their anger, even if that person feeling their anger is doing so in complete harmony with love and truth.
1: Yeah.
0: So this is the sad part about what happens emotionally, is we have all of these things about, from the withdrawal of love, all of these associations have made emotionally inside of the child, which then causes the child to falsely believe that certain things will occur.
1: Mm-hmm.
0: And then, of course, when that child grows to be an adult, the childlike emotion is frozen at the point that it's created.
1: Yeah.
0: So in other words, if it was a three-year-old experience, the child is going to act like a three-year-old in every one of those experiences, right, until that emotion is released.
1: Yeah.
0: So if a person goes into a room and expresses rage, the child who has yet to release this fear of the anger between mum and dad and how it was expressed is going to go into terror about somebody even doing something that's quite safe.
1: Yeah.
0: And so therefore the adult is really acting like a child at the same age.
1: Yeah.
0: Which is another problem with fear, in that fear has, when it's created, has created at the age it's created.
1: Yeah.
0: So this is why we have unreasoning fears with regard to some phobias. Because at the age those phobias were created, we couldn't reason. And as a result, it's like this terrible terror goes through us. And it's very childlike because, you know, we're an adult now with this little tiny spider and we're afraid. What's going on, you know, or a mouse or whatever it is that we're afraid of.
1: Yeah.
0: And these are all because of the associations are now locked within us at the age in which they were created.
1: Yeah.
0: And so that's why we have such an unreasoning response to the emotion flowing.
1: Yeah.
0: And that's why we want to suppress it.
1: Yeah. Okay, so there's the withdrawal of love that can create fear. What else can create fear?
0: The second thing is the withdrawal of truth. Of course, truth and love, from God's perspective, go hand in hand.
1: Mm-hmm.
0: They are joined. And as a result of that, every time love is withdrawn, truth is usually also withdrawn. And every time truth is withdrawn, love is also usually withdrawn. So in a childhood experience, you know, it could be where we went home, for example, and we told mummy and daddy that we told our next door neighbour they weren't very nice because that's what mummy said, you know, and mummy then goes berserk, telling us that we should have lied.
1: Uh-huh.
0: Now truth is withdrawn and love is withdrawn in that moment.
1: Yeah.
0: So now we become very afraid of telling somebody the truth.
1: Yeah.
0: Very afraid. And that fear will be locked up at that age.
1: Yeah.
0: So if it happened when I was five, I will feel like a five-year-old every time I'm put in the position where somebody's asking me for the truth.
1: Mm-hmm.
0: Every time.
1: Yeah.
0: I'll feel like a five-year-old because that emotion has yet to been released from me. And so I am going to have the feeling that something terrible is going to happen by telling the truth.
1: Mm.
0: Right? So this is the sad effect of truth being withdrawn. It causes fear to then changes our filter.
1: Yeah.
0: And therefore, we then think and feel that every time truth is confronted, we'll almost have a tendency to want to lie automatically without even understanding why.
1: Yeah. With that example, having truth withdrawn, I was just wondering about things like racism or things where there is no truth coming from our environment as a child on a certain issue. So truth is withdrawn in that sense. There's no truth about that everyone is one of God's children, that we're all equal.
0: I would classify that as another type of experience, which is lies masquerading as truth, which is another, you know, which is, I think, the fourth one we've got on our list here.
1: Oh, okay, sorry, I'm jumping ahead. I didn't say that.
0: Yeah. Because to me, that kind of example is where lies, which is I'm better than you, is a lie, and I'm better at you because I'm a different colour than you is a double lie.
1: Yeah.
0: and those are lies masquerading as truth. They always cause fear to be created inside of the individual.
1: Right. Yeah. Okay.
0: So that's, I feel that's that kind of flavour of the creation of the fear-based emotion.
1: Gotcha.
0: Yeah.
1: All right. So love's withdrawn, truth withdrawn, lies masquerading as truth.
0: Lies masquerading as truth.
1: Yeah. Yeah,
0: let's talk about that a little more. This is something that is well done here on earth. You know, when I say well done, it's sad that it's so well done.
1: Yeah.
0: But most people have no idea how many lies they're told in the course of a day that they then believe are truths. And unfortunately, they create fears within the soul. So, for example, the snake's poisonous, it will bite you, right, is a lie masquerading as a truth.
1: Mm-hmm.
0: But snakes don't want to bite you. They usually only bite when they're afraid.
1: Yeah.
0: Right? So generally, a person who's not afraid of a snake can generally just pick up a snake and they'll be fine.
1: Yeah.
0: Right? So a snake will only bite you when they're afraid.
1: Yeah.
0: So that's the truth.
1: Yes.
0: But see, that's not what's said.
1: Mm-hmm.
0: What's said to the child is, it's a snake, it will bite you, and it's poisonous.
1: Yeah.
0: In other words, you're going to die or you're going to get very sick if you allow this snake to bite you. So you're better off killing the thing.
1: Yeah, right. Certainly be very afraid
0: yes,
1: of the snake.
0: There's a feeling of needing to be afraid of this snake as a result, right?
1: Yeah.
0: And these are lies masquerading as truth. We don't understand, as adults many times, we don't understand the physical effect that has on the child. It enters the child as an emotion,
1: mm-hmm.
0: right, on a lot of levels.
1: Mm-hmm.
0: And unfortunately, they then believe that for the rest of their life, then base many of their actions around it and mm-hmm. creates emotion within the child of fear.
1: Yeah.
0: About those particular things occurring. So if the parent has a fear of death
1: mm-hmm.
0: or a fear of getting sick, right, both fears are also lies.
1: Yeah.
0: There is no need to fear death because we continue living, and there's no need to fear getting sick because it is an indication there's something wrong emotionally. It's just a response to an emotion. There's no need to be afraid of it. So there's no need to be afraid of any of these things, right? But the fact the parent has the fear means there's often a combination now occurring with the child. The child has love withdrawn from it because their parent's in fear. The child is told a lie, which is another withdrawal. It's a withdrawal of truth, mm-hmm. another fear. And the child has lies masquerading as truth presented
1: yeah.
0: to it. In other words, now there's three different creators in the one event
1: yeah.
0: of why the child has so much fear. And it's all emotional. It's mm-hmm. all stuff now that's been created emotional through the event. And man, that makes it very, very difficult for the child later in life to actually deal with the phobia of snakes.
1: Yes.
0: Because there's all these lies and there's all this truth withdrawn and there's all this love withdrawn all at the same time.
1: Yeah, yeah.
0: And of course the child is going to feel quite confused and often not only confused but quite distressed
1: yeah.
0: about those circumstances. And because it's distressed and then suppressed,
1: mm-hmm.
0: it's locked up that emotion at that age.
1: Yeah.
0: So now the adult, 35 years old, looks at a snake and responds as if it was 3 years or 4 years old.
1: Yeah.
0: It responds in the same way,
1: yeah.
0: with the same responses. Even though it's now an adult, is able to protect itself, there's nothing to fear, it has more control over its environment than it did when it was a child. Even though all those things are true,
1: mm-hmm.
0: The adult doesn't think those things are true because it's thinking like a child.
1: Yeah.
0: Because the emotion of the child, which is locked up inside the adult, is driving the entire proceeding.
1: Yeah, so you're actually saying that fear is created when these events happen when we're a child. And then you're saying, and then it's usually suppressed, which means that we carry that fear.
0: Yes.
1: Yeah.
0: Yep.
1: So,
0: yep.
1: Fear is created, and as we mentioned in the previous question, we have the opportunity just to feel it and it will be gone, but usually it's suppressed. And so these things that happen when we're adults, when we begin to feel afraid, it's not the creation, that's not creating fear, it's the thing that was suppressed. The original creation happened a long time ago.
0: Yes.
1: Presumably, if we were a child and we were allowed to feel the fear as it was created?
0: Well, by definition, that's probably not going to be the case because uh-huh. most parents inculcate these particular fears into the child and suppress them on purpose.
1: Yeah.
0: So it's very unlikely that the child feeling all of that fear would have been allowed to experience it.
1: Because it is the parent's own suppressed fear that is generating the fear in the child.
0: And also generating the withdrawal of love, the withdrawal of truth, and the lies masquerading as truth. So all of these things are happening because of the parent's condition. It's highly unlikely the parent then is going to allow the child to feel it because the parent hasn't even learnt to allow itself to feel it.
1: Yeah.
0: So the reality is that, yes, in theory, if the child was allowed to experience all of those emotions, it would have been fine. But in practice, it's not allowed to experience all of those emotions, and that's why the parent is pushing these things on the child in the first place.
1: Yeah.
0: So, you know, in practice, it's very highly unlikely for the child to go through a complete experience where they're allowed to feel the fear in the moment that the fear is created.
1: Mm. Okay, let's talk about the fourth way that mm-hmm. fear is created.
0: Mm-hmm.
1: So this is having codependent addiction masquerading as love.
0: Yes.
1: This is a juicy one.
0: Yes. So remember, if we look at, there's a relationship between everything we're looking at. So remember I said there's withdrawal of truth mm-hmm. and then there's the lies masquerading as truth.
1: Yep.
0: So with regard to truth, they are the two sources, the primary sources of damage to the child in terms of fear.
1: Uh-huh.
0: With love, there's love being withdrawn or lies masquerading as love, which is addictions masquerading as love.
1: Uh-huh.
0: So it's the same principle. So so this fourth principle, which is lies masquerading as love or really addictions masquerading as love. In other words, nice feelings masquerading as the real nice feelings.
1: Yeah.
0: So fake nice feelings masquerading as real nice feelings. So this is the kind of feelings that cause a shutdown inside of the person with fear. So for example, the child starts to feel something from this environment, right, and becomes a little afraid of what's going on. The parent picks up the child and hugs the child
1: mm-hmm.
0: and says, there, there, you don't have to feel this, right? In that moment, the parent is in an addictive masquerade of love with the child. They're not really loving the child, because the real love of the child would allow them to experience their own terror and fear.
1: Would they pick up the child?
0: They may pick up the child, but mm-hmm. they would never go there for you would never don't have to feel this fear.
1: No. It would say, you're
0: they would
1: okay
0: allow
1: to feel
0: the fear to be felt.
1: Yeah.
0: In fact, they would actually say the opposite. They'd say, you can feel this fear.
1: Mm-hmm.
0: Right? They'd teach their child that they have the capacity to feel the fear.
1: Yes.
0: But when they go, no, it's all right. All the parent's really doing is allaying their own fear.
1: Yeah.
0: Right? So the parent is teaching the child to suppress fear through the masquerade of love.
1: Mm-hmm.
0: Addiction. In mm-hmm. other words,
1: mm-hmm.
0: they're teaching the child to become addicted, right? Which is always going to create worse situation and more fear.
1: Yeah.
0: Right? Very, very damaging thing to do to the child. And it's often these so-called loving things that we do to the child, which are actually addictions, that are the more damaging mm-hmm. because they are harder to unravel.
1: Mm-hmm.
0: It's often easy for the child to see when love was withdrawn than it is for the child to see when there was an addiction masquerading as love.
1: Yes.
0: And it's often easier for the child to see when truth is withdrawn mm-hmm. than it is for the child to see a lie masquerading as truth.
1: Yes.
0: So the problem with the masquerading emotions is that they create further things to unravel intellectually and emotionally for the child.
1: Mm-hmm.
0: And this is why it's sometimes more difficult to recover from a so-called non-abusive, quotation, loving environment.
1: Yeah.
0: Which is really all based around addictions and lies,
1: yeah.
0: than it is to recover from a blatantly unloving and untruthful environment where somebody has been abused.
1: Mm.
0: And this is the problem that we face, is that the reason why it's often easier to recover is because the masquerade is more difficult to detect than the actual withdrawal.
1: Yeah.
0: And this is a problem with recreation of fear.
1: Mm-hmm.
0: And unfortunately, most of our fears revolve around the masquerade, not around the withdrawal.
1: Yeah.
0: So what we end up having is these deep masquerades of love and lies masquerading as truth. So addictions masquerading as love and life masquerading as truth. And we see these two things in the life going on and we believe them to be truth and love. And then we don't understand why we have so much fear.
1: Yeah.
0: The reality is we have huge amounts of fear related to those things because they are all masquerades. And they are very, very difficult to unravel.
1: And they've given us false definitions of what is real.
0: Correct.
1: What is really truth and what is really love.
0: They have totally distorted reality from God's perspective.
1: And so, of course, we're going to live in a lot of fear.
0: Yes. When you live in total distortion of reality from God's perspective, you will have lots of fear.
1: Mm-hmm.
0: And you won't even know it.
1: Mm-hmm.
0: You won't even know it. You'll think you'd have none, in fact. You think you'll be brought up by a loving, happy family, a loving environment, but as soon as somebody starts triggering you, the emotions that are triggered show you, wow, this is painful.
1: Yeah.
0: This shows me I must have had a lot of stuff masquerading going on
1: yeah.
0: if this is such a painful experience. And this is often the cause of deep diseases that kill you. So cancers, for example, are a lot about lies masquerading as truth and addictions masquerading as love.
1: Mm-hmm.
0: You know, when you trace them back to their sources, you'll see generally that's what's occurred in the families of people who get cancers.
1: Mm.
0: And they are very, very damaging emotions that cause the destruction of your physical body along with the harm to your soul and the harm to the souls of those creating them. And yet we have often no idea that they're occurring. In fact, most of society believes that many of the lies are true,
1: yeah,
0: and that many of the addictions are love.
1: Yeah.
0: And you see this all the time.
1: See it,
0: you know, you see it in television shows, you see it in newspaper clippings, you see it in the way society works,
1: yeah,
0: even. There's all these addictions that are masquerading as love and lies masquerading as truth. And the majority of us have a sense that it's something wrong, and also the majority of us are in a lot of pain as a result of these things occurring, and yet we make no change because there's a lot of fear associated with them.
1: Yeah.
0: And it is very difficult to confront the masquerade. In fact, it's the confrontation of the masquerade that is often more explosive than just the confrontation of the facts.
1: Yes.
0: Right? Oh, you know, in other words, knowing that you've had love or truth withdrawn is a confrontation of the fact. A confrontation of the masquerade is you've had love and truth withdrawn, but they say that you haven't.
1: Yeah.
0: And that's a confrontation of the masquerade. And that is very, very difficult. And usually that's when all sorts of family issues come up. You know, families don't talk to each other for years and years because when you start confronting the masquerade, most families want to keep the masquerade.
1: Yes.
0: Whereas a family generally who's withdrawn love and truth will be honest and say, yeah, I probably didn't love you, or
1: yeah,
0: I probably didn't, you know, care about you. That's
1: yeah,
0: true.
1: And
0: know,
1: for the individual, that helps them to be more honest, which helps them with their fear.
0: Yes.
1: Whereas when there's an ongoing denial of the very situation that generated the fear.
0: Yes.
1: It is much harder to begin to... There's a whole other range of fears that have to be gone through in order to connect with...
0: Well, you have to unravel all of the addictions.
1: Yeah.
0: And that the addictions are going to be intense when there's lies masquerading as truth and addictions masquerading as love.
1: Yeah.
0: The addiction level is going to be intense to feel.
1: Yeah.
0: And as a result, many people who start that process, you know, take 4 or 5 years before they get beyond that process, even when they're doing it sincerely.
1: Yeah.
0: Because there is a lot to unravel,
1: yeah,
0: and it's because of the masquerade.
1: Yeah.
0: So it's one thing to do a certain thing, it's another thing to lie about it and tell the person that it didn't happen.
1: Mm-hmm.
0: And, you know, even yeah, though it did happen, it's like punching someone in the nose and telling them it didn't happen.
1: Yeah. Yes.
0: And that's a lot worse than punching someone in the nose and actually saying, yeah, I did do that.
1: Yeah.
0: Right.
1: Yeah. And often there's a fear of even saying, no, you did punch me in the nose, because there's a fear of another punch in the nose.
0: Correct.
1: Yes.
0: Not only another punch in the nose, but a complete denial and ridicule of the fact that you believed it happened.
1: Yeah.
0: And it's just so damaging. It just causes so many layers of problems inside of the soul. And this is the major creator of these fears.
1: Mm.
0: So fear is mostly created by those fourth series of events occurring.
1: Yeah.
0: And usually it's not one of them by themselves. It's
1: uh-huh,
0: usually one, you know, usually in tandem or all four occurring at the same time,
1: yeah,
0: that causes most of our fear.
1: So just to recap,
0: mm-hmm,
1: there's having love withdrawn.
0: Yes.
1: Having truth withdrawn.
0: Yes.
1: Having codependent addiction masquerading as love.
0: Yes.
1: And having lies masquerading as truth.
0: Yes.
1: And you sort of highlighted them with some physical examples, but obviously all of these things apply in terms of the emotional environment.
0: Far more so.
1: Yeah.
0: Far more so apply emotionally. You know, what happens emotionally is far worse often than the physical. Sometimes, though, it helps us to look at a physical event and say, oh, well, yeah, I can see it quite plainly occurring there.
1: Yeah.
0: But from an emotional perspective, yes, far more serious. Because most people are desensitized from their emotions as well,
1: mm,
0: which means that we are not sensitive to the fact that these particular things have occurred emotionally. And that makes it very, very difficult for us to actually really face our true fears.
1: Mm-hmm.
0: And so for most people, the majority of their true fears are emotional. They're not physical in nature or intellectual in nature. They're all emotional. They are all based on belief systems that are deeply ingrained emotionally inside of them, as a result of those four things being engaged by their environment, by people in their environment.
1: Mm-hmm.
0: Yeah. Mm. You know, you get it at school, you get it at work, but when a child's growing up, obviously it's mostly at home and at school.
1: Mm-hmm.
0: And both schools and home generally encourages the lie masquerading as truth and the addiction masquerading as love.
1: Mm.
0: And unfortunately, it causes huge amounts of damage to the child. So by the time we're 12, 13, 14, 15, we've got so much damage that now there's law of attraction going on. So the God's law of attraction is bringing to us a consciousness of this damage. But we're in so much denial of even trying to be conscious of it at that age.
1: Mm-hmm.
0: Many times it's not until our pain increases to such a point, and usually that starts occurring during our 30s or 40s or 50s, that we start analysing what actually happened during our childhood.
1: Mm. Mm. Very thorough, thank you. What are addictions?
0: Well, addictions are the result of suppressing emotions inside the soul, such as fear or painful emotions such as grief, that in an attempt to do so, we have to create a whole another group of emotions that we call desires,
1: uh-huh. That
0: help us to deny, suppress, resist or substitute
1: mm-hmm. For
0: painful emotional experiences. And so addictions are inside of the soul,
1: yeah. And
0: they are created by, they're basically desires that are created by the suppression of certain fears.
1: Gotcha.
0: In particular fears, but it could also be the suppression of other types of emotions such as grief.
1: Or shame.
0: Or shame or other kinds of emotions.
1: Yeah.
0: So addictions are very, very powerful tools to avoid painful emotions.
1: Mm.
0: And as such, most people have a huge struggle giving them up.
1: Yeah.
0: And particularly giving them up if they're emotional, but even if they're physical addictions, giving them up is often very, very difficult.
1: Okay, so let's talk about that because you, in your...
0: Let's talk about the types of addictions.
1: The types of addictions.
0: Yeah.
1: And in your preamble there, you basically just said that they're all emotional, really.
0: They are all emotional.
1: Yeah.
0: Well, they're generated by the desire to suppress certain emotions.
1: Okay.
0: Is probably more accurate.
1: Yeah. So then addictions can take different forms, but they're all generated by an emotional desire to suppress. Fear
0: or deny or resist or substitute,
1: gotcha. Put
0: something in lieu of. Yeah.
1: Great.
0: You know, sometimes it's easier to suppress an emotion by having another one instead.
1: Yes.
0: For example.
1: So let's talk about that. There's three main forms of addictions.
0: Yes.
1: And the first being emotional.
0: Of course. So emotional is where we're using an emotion
1: mm-hmm. That
0: has to come from either within us or outside of us.
1: Yep.
0: And usually it comes from outside of us because it doesn't exist within us.
1: Yeah.
0: So usually it's an emotion we expect someone in our environment to give us
1: yep. In
0: order to suppress or deny or resist
1: replace
0: a negative, painful feeling that we have inside of us.
1: Okay.
0: So, you know, we could come up with probably examples there of what, you know, of what are such emotions.
1: So, for example, between a husband and wife, there could be very many emotional addictions, couldn't there? Like, if I don't want to feel lonely or unwanted or
0: unsafe,
1: unattractive or unsafe,
0: yes.
1: I could want my husband to supply all of those emotions to me. That would be emotional addictions.
0: And you'll think you're in love with him when he does.
1: Yes.
0: feel super attracted to him because yeah. He supplies your addiction of your, you know, safety. He supplies your addiction to make yourself feel good about yourself. And because he's supplying all of these addictions, you'll just think you're head over heels in love with him when reality is it's all codependent addiction.
1: Yeah, because you know what happens? When you're near that person, suddenly all these things that you're trying so hard to, you have the active desire to suppress,
0: yeah. Suddenly
1: in the presence of that person, you don't feel that
0: anymore.
1: You don't feel them anymore.
0: And you find it really, really easy to suppress.
1: Yeah.
0: When you're with them.
1: They're easy to suppress, so you think, this is great being with this person. This must be love.
0: This is love.
1: Yeah.
0: This is love.
1: Yeah.
0: Yeah. And it's not. It's just an emotional, codependent addiction. And obviously the other person usually has to be getting something out of it as well.
1: You're probably giving something to them emotionally.
0: Of course, yes. Of course. They're, you know, yeah. They're probably getting something in return for supplying these particular emotions to you. Otherwise, they probably wouldn't be in the relationship with you unless they believe that that's all they're worth, which, of course, many people do because of how they've been treated when they're young.
1: Yeah.
0: So you have two groups of people generally created in these emotional codependent addictions. There's one group of addictions of people who I'd call the abuser of the addiction, and there's the other one who's called the supplier of the addiction.
1: Yeah.
0: The abuser of the addiction generally is the person who demands the addiction be met, and the supplier and feels like they have a just right to expect that addiction to be met.
1: Mm-hmm.
0: And the supplier of the addiction generally feels that they should meet that addiction, and that's the loving thing to do.
1: That's how they obtain their worth.
0: That's how they obtain their worth. In other words, they have low worth and they give their worth, they get their worth by supplying the addiction to the abuser.
1: Yes, gotcha.
0: And when I say abuser, I'm referring to almost all marriage relationships on this planet at the moment. Generally have one abuser and one supplier.
1: Mm.
0: And most of them think they're in love.
1: At least initially.
0: At least initially. Of course, because it's impure emotion and out of harmony with God's love and truth, eventually it creates pain. So after a while, they don't believe they're in love anymore.
1: but oftentimes the pull of the emotional addiction is so strong that they don't remove themselves from that relationship, or they seek another one.
0: That's identical.
1: Yes.
0: So they'll go from one relationship to another relationship to another relationship that's identical. Or you find people making swaps to opposites.
1: Mm-hmm.
0: So in other words, they were abused in one relationship.
1: Yep.
0: So they were the abuser in one relationship. So they got very angry about the abuse that occurred in that relationship. And so with the next relationship, they become the abuser.
1: Yes.
0: Of the relationship.
1: Yep.
0: In other words, they have all the demands and the expectations, and the other person must fulfill them.
1: And is it possible for a couple to be in the situation where one is the abuser in one area and the other is the abuser in another area?
0: Yes, definitely.
1: Yep.
0: It depends completely upon the emotional experience of both of them when they were children.
1: Yeah.
0: So it doesn't mean that... So, and usually that's in practice what happens. So one abuses in one area, one abuses in the other, and they, you know, they make allowances... They're told to in marriage counselling to compromise with each other on these issues. So they make allowances for each other's abuse, and the other makes allowances for each other the times someone's given them some love.
1: Yes,
0: and of course they think that's a loving relationship, and it's not.
1: Yeah,
0: of course a loving relationship. It's a codependent relationship primarily, but the majority of people are in them.
1: To me,
0: go ahead. The main reason why they're in them is because they meet their addictions, or the majority of their addictions. And the reality is, if somebody meets none of your addictions, it's highly likely you don't like them.
1: Unless we are a person who's humble to some of these emotions of fear, shame, grief, then, and that's what I found from this example we were talking about, is that we're so driven by addiction in our life, that it's basically the primary thing we're seeking, unless we're humble to some of those other emotions.
0: Correct.
1: And entire relationships, marriages, families, professions, it's all based on the avoidance of these feelings.
0: Yes.
1: And it's an epidemic.
0: It's
1: a global epidemic.
0: It's the worst epidemic. It's worse than any disease.
1: Yes.
0: Worse, because it creates most diseases as well, by the way.
1: Yeah.
0: So it's worse than any disease.
1: Yeah.
0: And like, this is one reason too why I'm probably one of the least liked people is because because I don't feed people's addictions very much at all, if at all, the majority of people don't feel comfortable when they're around me.
1: Yeah.
0: Even though I'm being loving to them and truthful with them, they don't feel comfortable around me because I'm not feeding what they define as addiction. They define as love.
1: Yeah.
0: But it's just love masquerading.
1: Yes.
0: Like, it's just addiction masquerading as love.
1: Yes.
0: That's all it is. Yeah. And it is one of the main reasons, one of the main, you know, ways we manage to avoid darker and more painful emotions.
1: Mm.
0: Hence the desire for it is so being so strong.
1: Yeah.
0: Yes.
1: Yeah.
0: So the emotional way is the first way.
1: And that's seemingly the biggest lot of addictions on the planet, would you say?
0: Well, I don't know. If you look at the how addictions are, when you look at the three in the list, in the end, you probably would have to say that they're all pretty much well and extensively used by the majority of people. Yeah. But I think the emotional ones are sometimes the more difficult ones to see.
1: They're sort of insidious, aren't they?
0: And they're insidious, and they have less judgment attached to them.
1: Yeah.
0: And what I mean by that is that many times the physical addictions have some judgments attached to them, whereas the emotional addictions don't have any judgments attached to them. In fact, we judge them as loving and nice.
1: Mm.
0: In fact, they are supported in society most of the time. And because of that, unravelling emotional addictions is one of the most difficult undertakings that a person will ever need to undertake
1: mm-hmm.
0: in their relationship with God.
1: Mm-hmm.
0: Because God is always wanting you to unravel all of your emotional addictions.
1: Yeah.
0: Because obviously God wants to help you to get what's underneath them, which are all your fears and the painful emotions that you need to experience. That will heal you. So God's created a whole law system in the universe towards the human soul, triggering the fact that when you follow your addictions, you're going to have a more painful life. And this is why most people follow their addictions and eventually see the pain from following their addictions, and then they stop following that addiction only to substitute with another and then follow that addiction. And unless we are very sincere, we will never get to the real cause of most of our emotional addictions.
1: Yeah.
0: We have to be very sincere to get there.
1: Yeah.
0: And that's great.
1: Yeah.
0: Because with God, everything has to be very sincere.
1: I love that. It requires deep honesty and wouldn't you want to know yourself that well?
0: Yes.
1: And wouldn't God want you to know yourself that well?
0: So it requires a huge amount of exercise of your will to actually get to the state where you really do want to know what your addictions are because those emotional addictions are covering over all the things that can heal you if you experience them.
1: Yeah.
0: So you definitely want to get there. And this is one reason also why most, if not all, processes that people have for their emotions don't work.
1: Mm.
0: Because the majority of them work around the addiction. So the addiction remains in play. And while the addiction remains in play, you will never feel the true causal emotion.
1: Yeah.
0: So of course, most of these techniques that people have to get to their emotions actually do not work.
1: Yeah.
0: Unless you have a sincere desire to face your real addictions, and firstly, this first group, the emotional ones, are the most difficult to face, probably because they are the most insidious, and you are going to very much struggle in your relationship with God or even your relationship with yourself or your relationship with anyone else because you're not going to be real while you have those addictions.
1: Yeah. Okay, let's go on to the next group.
0: So what's the next group?
1: well, I'll outline, I'll let you know the next two. So firstly, we've discussed emotional addictions.
0: So we've first focused on the emotions.
1: Yep.
0: Yep.
1: Then we have physical addictions and substance addictions.
0: Yes.
1: So
0: let's separate the two of those.
1: Yeah.
0: I've separated these two on purpose because physical addictions are not always substances.
1: Yes.
0: They can be situations that create your comfort.
1: Yep.
0: So, for example, you know, a lot of people, when they've had a hard day's work, the first thing they need is to go home and sit in front of the telly.
1: Yeah.
0: Right? So it's not a substance they're abusing there, but rather a situation that makes them feel comfortable
1: to help them avoid
0: the stuff that's triggered them during the day.
1: Mm-hmm.
0: And that's an addiction. It creates an addiction. This is why video games, TV, you know, situations where you want to go down the beach all the time, or you've got to jog every morning, or, you know, things that you've got to do every day are all an indication of physical ways that you're using to avoid specific things. And so therefore they are physical addictions.
1: And
0: these physical addictions can also be quite insidious because the majority of them are not frowned upon by society.
1: No.
0: So society accepts them.
1: Heck, most of society is engaged in a vast number of them.
0: And in fact, society's whole businesses are created for them in society. That's the reality. So physical addictions are just as insidious a lot of times as emotional addictions, because most of the time we believe we like them, but we have no idea why we like them, and we feel that the imperative to have them, even though we've got no idea why there's such an imperative to have them. And they're usually a very, very strong. As soon as they are taken away from us, these particular things, these circumstances. So if we come home and the television's broke.
1: Yes.
0: Then the average person reverts to rage.
1: Yes.
0: And there's the indication of the addiction.
1: Yes.
0: They get angry. Yeah. Every time you get angry, you're indicating the addiction's in play, what it is.
1: Yeah.
0: And so we have a way of measuring your addiction.
1: Yes.
0: Through anger. And we'll talk about anger later.
1: Yeah.
0: But the physical addictions I find interesting because they are, again, another set of addictions that are generally acceptable to society.
1: Yeah.
0: Most people in society are completely unaware of how they're using them in an addictive way to suppress emotion.
1: Mm-hmm.
0: And also they are unaware of the dangers that these particular addictions cause.
1: Mm-hmm.
0: And then the opposite swing of society is some of society do see these particular addictions and so they create a whole heap of laws like you shouldn't watch telly or you shouldn't do this or you shouldn't do that, you know. They create...
1: What do you mean?
0: So some religions, for example, start creating laws of what should and shouldn't be done.
1: Yes.
0: And they become very strict about what needs to be done with physical addictions because they see them as addictions.
1: Yeah.
0: But they're afraid of them still.
1: Yes.
0: So instead of acknowledging that you could use it and it's an exercise of your will, they take away your right to use it. They try to decline you access to your own will.
1: Yes. Mm. And inherent in that, though, is the assumption that every part or every use of that physical activity or situation or event is addictive. And
0: yes.
1: That's not necessarily the case either,
0: definitely
1: is it?
0: Definitely not. In fact, you can use many of these physical things as completely the opposite.
1: Yes.
0: You can actually, and the same applies to your emotions, of course.
1: Yeah.
0: You can use them in a completely opposite circumstance and actually find the addiction you have and find the fear that is underneath them by engaging in some activities with a different exercise of your will.
1: And also the desire driving that activity might not be to suppress. It might be, as you said, to find the addiction.
0: Correct.
1: But also it might be just that we feel like going for a walk is a good thing to do for our body. We don't feel compelled to do it through the desire to control
0: Correct.
1: Our body or suppress our emotion.
0: Correct.
1: We just feel like it's a healthy thing to do. I'm going to go and do it.
0: Yeah, the key is if you take away the physical act, mm-hmm. what does the person do?
1: Yeah.
0: If they get angry, annoyed, upset, in fact, from slight annoyance onwards,
1: mm-hmm.
0: they are in addiction with it.
1: Yeah.
0: And so that's the measure of whether the addiction's in play or not.
1: It's a very good thing to point out.
0: Yeah. Now, that was the second one. That's
1: physical.
0: Physical and we've separated that from substances
1: for,
0: I think, for fairly obvious reasons.
1: Mm-hmm.
0: Substances are addictions that you can get met through the imbibing of certain things that make the addiction seem to disappear.
1: So they make the emotions.
0: Underlying emotions seem to disappear,
1: Yep.
0: Now, this is like substance abuses, if you like. So mm-hmm. alcohol, drugs. But they could also be substances that, again, society doesn't seem to have much of an issue with, like food, for example.
1: Yes.
0: Or
1: coffee
0: or tea or those kind of substances that seemingly very innocent and yet they're being used heavily to suppress fear-based emotions.
1: Mm-hmm.
0: From being felt.
1: Mm-hmm.
0: So these substances, we could break the substances area into two areas. Society accepted.
1: Yes.
0: And society unaccepted.
1: Mm-hmm. Mm-hmm.
0: The society accepted are ones that generally the most of us use and feel quite comfortable using and have plenty of justification to use in our own internal feelings.
1: Yeah.
0: And then there's the society unaccepted.
1: Mm.
0: And that is the ones that generally are acknowledged of causing the rest of society a lot more damage than the average addiction.
1: Yeah.
0: And this where drugs fall into that category, for example, and alcohol abuse falls into that category.
1: Mm-hmm.
0: So a person's allowed to be addicted to alcohol as long as they don't get drunk all the time and it affects everybody else.
1: Yes, affect everyone else.
0: So in other words, they're allowed an addiction to a certain point.
1: Mm-hmm.
0: But once the addiction goes beyond that point and turns into where we can't really carry on our life in a self-determined manner from the judgment of society's perspective, then of course it's now judged as society, from society, as bad, and therefore needs to be legislated in some way generally.
1: Yeah, and that's interesting, isn't it, when you're saying we're not functioning how society deems that we should be able to function, mm-hmm. when from God's perspective, any kind of reliance on any of these things, emotional, physical or substances, means that we're not functioning in the optimal way. Anyway, we're using
0: Correct.
1: A substance,
0: emotion,
1: habit, an emotion,
0: a habit.
1: To yeah. function,
0: yep.
1: and that in itself is saying there's a big problem.
0: Yes.
1: Yeah.
0: So if we look at these three, basically the first one was emotional,
1: yep.
0: and that's you can see that it's all to do with the relationships that you engage in
1: mm-hmm.
0: generally.
1: Mm-hmm.
0: The second one is physical, and that's
1: yep.
0: all to do with the habits you have.
1: Yes.
0: And the third one is substance. Based substances, and that's all to do with the physical substances that you're addicted to.
1: Yeah.
0: And all three are effective in helping you avoid underlying painful emotions. But I'd like to point out something else about all three.
1: Yeah.
0: Some of them do it more easily than others.
1: Uh-huh.
0: So, for example, if you find that a substance is useful in denying an emotion, you will probably use that substance rather than trying to get a person to help you with their emotion.
1: Yes.
0: The reason why is that manipulating a person to help you emotionally is harder than just getting the substance.
1: Yeah.
0: And so generally we'll be attracted to the substance more than we will be to the emotional addiction mm-hmm. associated.
1: Right. Yeah. And it depends a lot on our experience, doesn't it?
0: It does.
1: When
0: it does.
1: These emotions were formed and we started suppressing them.
0: Yes.
1: Because in some situations, in some families, perhaps there's not as much substance as available, but there's a very compliant, or like a parent who wants to create a codependence with their
0: correct,
1: child.
0: Correct. So
1: and
0: that
1: so
0: will be our
1: drug of choice.
0: Drug of choice.
1: The
0: yeah.
1: emotional or
0: yes.
1: suppression. And something that you've got in the notes here that the word we haven't mentioned is that it's a reliance.
0: Yes.
1: And that's a good word, isn't it? It's
0: yes.
1: an emotional reliance on
0: yes.
1: To suppress. That's used, we're relying emotionally on something to suppress other things.
0: Correct.
1: Or we're relying physically on
0: it.
1: But
0: correct.
1: That reliance is that we're leaning on it, we're needing it
0: we
1: to
0: need it.
1: Suppress those
0: yes.
1: things.
0: Yeah. And in fact, for most of us, we need it so much that when it's taken away, we're very annoyed
1: yes.
0: when it's taken yeah. away. And that doesn't matter whether it's an emotional one, a physical one, or a substance one.
1: Yeah. And just one other thought that occurred to me while you were speaking was about the emotional addictions.
0: Mm-hmm.
1: You mentioned relationships. We commonly think about that in terms of relationships with people still on Earth.
0: Yes.
1: But it's very possible to have these emotional addictions with spirits as
0: of
1: well,
0: course.
1: Isn't it?
0: Yeah. Of course. And in fact, many spirits are involved in all three of these particular
1: yeah.
0: things.
1: Yeah.
0: The spirits are involved in the emotional one because they want the same emotions and they find that wherever they live in the spirit world, they can't get them. So they return back to Earth wanting those particular
1: mm-hmm.
0: emotions
1: mm-hmm.
0: from other people on Earth.
1: This is if they're not developed in love themselves.
0: Correct.
1: If they've still
0: and
1: got
0: of course,
1: addictions.
0: You'd only ever engage in any addictions if you're not developed in love.
1: Yes.
0: And so that basically, I've just condemned the entire world at this point because we're heavily with addictions,
1: yes.
0: which means that we're not very developed in love. And I think you can pretty much see from what is happening on the earth that, yes, we're definitely not very developed in love
1: yeah.
0: when it comes to, and therefore we're very heavily involved in our addictions.
1: Yeah.
0: But the first one, yeah, the emotional one, the spirits are often very heavily involved in that
1: yeah.
0: because every time we have an emotional openness to having something be fed, there is a spirit who wants to feed that addiction as long as we're willing to give them something in return. So, so it's just the same kind of relationship as we have developed with other people on Earth, with the exception we just can't see the person who's supplying the emotion.
1: Yeah.
0: That's the only exception.
1: Yeah.
0: The second thing with physical situations, often spirits after they've passed no longer can have the same physical situations.
1: Yeah.
0: And so they visit people on Earth and encourage them to engage in the same physical situation so that they can have the same experience.
1: Yes.
0: Emotionally.
1: Yeah.
0: So, you know, they often are involved in that. And then spirits are heavily involved in substance abuse.
1: Mm-hmm.
0: The main reason why is because they can't get those substances in the spirit world.
1: Yeah.
0: And so what they do is they overcloak a person on Earth who's willing to imbibe these substances to the point where they can share the results of the substances with another person.
1: Mm-hmm.
0: So in other words, the person on Earth will finish up passing out even And yet the spirit will still be able to feel the results of the substance through connecting energetically to the person.
1: Yeah.
0: So spirits are heavily involved in all three aspects of our addictions.
1: And what I was meaning to say earlier was that this is not all spirits globally. It's just spirits who wish to engage addictions themselves.
0: So of course.
1: They haven't progressed very far after they've passed.
0: Yeah, which is a good 21 billion spirits or so. Yes. So it's still a lot of them. There's three times the amount of people than the amount of people on Earth, spirits who wish to engage in these activities.
1: Absolutely.
0: So at the end of the day, it's highly unlikely that a person experiencing one of these addictions doesn't have at least one spirit with them who's mm-hmm. also encouraging them to meet these addictions.
1: To meet the addictions.
0: Yeah.
1: Okay, great. So basically, addictions are there. We rely on them in order to suppress
0: our painful emotions.
1: Our painful emotions, fear, grief, shame.
0: And it's not just suppress, it's in a way of denying that we even have one.
1: Yes.
0: It's a way of resisting the feeling of one.
1: Yes.
0: It's a way of suppressing the feeling of one. Or it's a way of substituting the feeling of one. So, you know, sometimes our grief is so strong and we know it's there, but we want to have a more pleasurable feeling. So we'd go and get drunk instead.
1: Yes.
0: We know we're sad, but we just don't want to feel it.
1: Uh-huh.
0: And so we're conscious, we're not in denial, we're not in resistance of the emotion because we find it's too hard to resist anymore.
1: Yeah.
0: And we're trying to suppress it, but we find the only thing is substitution.
1: Yes.
0: That works. So we could be doing any of those four techniques.
1: Yeah. Yeah, great.
0: No worries.
1: How are addictions created?
0: Well, addictions are created by the desire to do one of four things with our painful emotions, and in particular with the painful emotion of fear. Oh. And those four things are, firstly, to deny fear exists, to suppress the feeling of the fear, to resist the feeling of the fear, or to substitute other feelings for the feeling of the fear, in place of the feeling of the fear. And if we desire to do any of those four things, we will create addictions automatically. So our addictions are generally automatically created without much thought, as soon as we enter the state where we deny, suppress, resist, or want to substitute.
1: Yep.
0: So that's the primary way in which all of our addictions are created.
1: Great.
0: Pretty concise.
1: It is. there's a few notes here.
0: Of course. We need to, of course, see the circumstances under which they might be created.
1: Yeah.
0: So
1: yeah.
0: That's why we've created some extra notes for people to understand what's going on.
1: Yeah. Would you like me to
0: Yes, let's list them
1: one
0: by one,
1: yep.
0: and then we'll discuss them.
1: So we're attempting to deny, resist, or suppress grief by replacing real love with emotions masquerading as love.
0: Yes. So this refers back to, you remember there is a direct relationship between fear and how fear is created and addictions and how addictions are created. So remember, if we go back to the fear and how fear was created, we firstly had the withdrawal of love, the withdrawal of truth, the emotions, the addictions masquerading as love,
1: mm-hmm.
0: and the lies masquerading as truth.
1: Yes.
0: So naturally there is going to be a link now between the way fear is created and how addictions are created.
1: Mm-hmm.
0: Because addictions are created by the suppression or the attempts to suppress, deny, resist, or place something in lieu of your fear.
1: Yeah.
0: So, of course, there's going to be a direct relationship between how fear is created and how addictions are created.
1: Yes. Mm. Yeah, absolutely.
0: So in this first particular one, we're looking at the lies masquerading as love.
1: Yes.
0: Aren't we? So whenever there are lies masquerading as, addictions masquerading as love, what happens there is that we think we're being loving.
1: Mm-hmm.
0: And we desperately want that type of love.
1: Right.
0: Right. A feeling of love coming from somebody.
1: Uh-huh.
0: But it's a misinterpretation of what real love is. So in other words, we think it's love.
1: Yeah.
0: But because of our childhood things that happen due to fear, we are wrong.
1: Uh-huh.
0: We actually believe that it's love, but it's not. It's actually an addiction that was getting met. And we only think that somebody loves us when they have some kind of addiction with us.
1: Okay, so you're saying when I have a lie, a codependent or an addiction that I believe is love,
0: yes,
1: fear is created,
0: yes,
1: and then I can act to suppress
0: the fear
1: and the
0: by wanting more of that codependent addiction.
1: Gotcha.
0: So in other words, I'm screaming for I'm desperately wanting somebody to give me that feeling that I interpret as love.
1: Yeah.
0: Because the emotion in me causes me to interpret as love.
1: Yeah.
0: So somebody comes along and tells you that's not loving and you go, don't be stupid, I know what love is and that's love.
1: Yeah.
0: Even though you're completely wrong. Yeah. Because you have the emotion inside of you that's causing you to interpret that as love.
1: Yeah.
0: Right? And that's the trouble with addictions masquerading as love in our childhood, is that it causes this layer of fear that then have these addictions that are created that all want the addiction to be met so that you can feel like you're loved.
1: Is that because without that addiction you feel zero love whatsoever?
0: Correct. Somebody can even be loving you and yet you feel zero love from them.
1: Mm-hmm.
0: Because they're not meeting your addiction.
1: Yeah.
0: Now, what I notice is this about a lot of spiritual people.
1: Yes.
0: They are experts at meeting people's addictions.
1: Mm.
0: Right? That's,
1: can we call them spiritual in that way?
0: No, they're not true. It's not true spirituality. But the so-called, you know, New Age spiritual people who are lovely people and are leaders in the field.
1: Yes.
0: They are experts at meeting people's addictions. Now, this is very, very damaging because basically it's lies, it's addictions masquerading as love. So the people like it because in their childhood, that's what they had as love.
1: Mm-hmm.
0: They had all of these addictions masquerading as love.
1: Yeah.
0: And so now as an adult, that's what they seek.
1: Yeah.
0: They seek people who act the same way as their parents acted when they felt a loving, which is really just a codependent addiction, feeling from their parent.
1: Yeah.
0: And it's so sad to watch. And ironically, the opposite also occurs with me. So when people come along to me, they say, I don't feel much love coming out of you. I'm not meeting any of your addictions that you believe are loving to meet.
1: Yeah.
0: And when I don't meet them, you think I'm being nasty to you when I'm actually not. I'm being loving to you in that place from God's perspective. But you think I'm being nasty because I'm not meeting your addictions.
1: Mm.
0: Yeah.
1: Yes, I have. I've got.
0: You got hundreds
1: I've got
0: of processes
1: half a
0: going
1: thought
0: on there.
1: Process going on in my head that I can't get out.
0: Yeah.
1: But yeah, absolutely. I witness that all the time.
0: Yeah.
1: And I also know that it requires us becoming more sensitive emotionally to really sense love, to get beyond some addictions.
0: Yeah.
1: To really sense it.
0: Yeah.
1: And I suppose. Let's move on to the next one.
0: Yes, yes. So let's cover all four and then if we want to discuss more, then we'll discuss more.
1: Yeah. Okay, so the second one is...
0: And so remember we're talking about how addictions are created here.
1: Right.
0: Yep. Yep.
1: So they're created when we are attempting to deny, resist or suppress fear by substituting other emotions which are temporarily more powerful.
0: Yes.
1: So in the first example, it was about grief and love.
0: Yes.
1: And now we're talking about fear and other emotions.
0: Yes. So these are all, and by the way, these examples are not exhaustive. You know, there's many things that can create our addictions. But what we need to do is just help people start to analyse what's going on here, rather than give an exhaustive answer about the question. But if we look at this particular issue, our desire to suppress creates the addiction.
1: Mm-hmm.
0: So remember, it's the desire to suppress the pain. Now, if the pain is sadness and we don't want to feel it, we will create an addiction. Now, the only reason why we wouldn't want to feel it is because we're afraid of feeling it, probably. So it's probably another layer on top. So this is why we often have sadness, and then a layer over the sadness is fear, and then we don't want to fear. We fear our sadness, so we've got now fear of sadness. And then, of course, suppression of the fear causes us to want the addiction, right? So our desire to suppress any emotion is going to create automatically an addiction.
1: Mm-hmm.
0: And that is an automatic creation.
1: Yeah.
0: It's not something that you'll even be conscious of. It's an automatic creation of from the desire to suppress.
1: Yes.
0: And this is the thing we need to understand, that just having a desire to suppress,
1: mm-hmm.
0: a desire to deny, a desire to resist, or a desire to substitute is going to automatically cause us to substitute.
1: Yeah.
0: It's just going to happen automatically. Yeah.

0: to do one of those four things with their painful emotions.
1: Yeah, you and I have joked in the past about the current trend towards zombie movies.
0: Yes, yes,
1: and
0: yes.
1: And how
0: yes.
1: What is that metaphorically demonstrating about everyone wanting to suppress and deny so much that they become zombie-like? And
0: yeah,
1: that's happening all around us anyway.
0: And yet they're terrified of zombies.
1: Well, I'm not so terrified that they don't want to make a lot of movies about it.
0: Exactly.
1: Yeah.
0: And it's quite interesting what's made movie-wise, because oftentimes it is all an expression of what is being suppressed emotionally in the crowd.
1: Yeah.
0: And that's why it has certain, you know, people examining it, you know, and they're drawn to it more
1: yeah.
0: fully.
1: Yeah. Mm. Yeah. Anyway, okay, so we talked about suppressing fear
0: yep.
1: and substituting other emotions.
0: Yep. So the first one was suppression of grief, the desire to suppress grief. So grief is a painful emotion mm-hmm. for most people. And for most people, they view it as too painful to feel.
1: Yep.
0: And I suppose you could say shame also feels that, but that is a fear-based emotion. Mm-hmm. So suppression of fear is usually another emotion. And remember, fear ranging from even slight anxiety, most people are not wanting to feel.
1: Yeah.
0: But absolute terror, most people have no desire to feel that whatsoever, of course. And so there are huge desires coming out of them to suppress the feeling, hence the attraction to the addictions.
1: Yes, yeah. Yes.
0: If you have a desire to do the opposite, you won't create many addictions at all.
1: Mm.
0: And you won't have many addictions automatically. That's the irony.
1: Mm.
0: But once you have the addictions, very hard to get rid of them because the desire to suppress is present. And that's the problem. The desire to substitute is present. The desire to resist is present. The desire to deny is present. So you're going to have to, if you have any addictions at all, you're going to have to work on the desires that you have in your soul's will to deny, to resist, yes. to suppress, to substitute.
1: It's not enough to simply stop doing the physical action.
0: No,
1: or
0: you won't be able to.
1: It will mutate
0: into another
1: into
0: addiction.
1: Another form, yeah.
0: Correct.
1: Yeah. Yeah.
0: While the desire in you to suppress the underlying causal emotion remains, addictions are the necessary result inside of you.
1: Mm-hmm.
0: They're the thing you have to do
1: mm-hmm.
0: in order to help you avoid the painful experience.
1: Yeah.
0: And so you will do it. And it doesn't matter how much you think you won't, you will.
1: Yeah. Yeah. Ain't that the truth?
0: Mm.
1: Okay. So the third example, you were talking about denying, resisting, or suppressing anger by substituting other emotions that are temporarily more powerful.
0: Yes. Now, here I'm speaking not of adult anger, which we'll discuss in a different question.
1: Mm-hmm.
0: I'm speaking of the childhood anger that was created due to the suppression of the grief and fear that are caused by your environment at the time. So, mm-hmm. so a lot of children are firstly told they're not allowed to feel their sadness. Otherwise, they'll be given something to feel sad about.
1: Mm-hmm. Which creates fear.
0: Which creates fear.
1: Yeah.
0: And then when they feel afraid and they act on their fear, the parent goes, "What are you afraid of? You've got nothing to be afraid of." And they're angry with the child and threaten violence towards them generally.
1: Mm-hmm.
0: So now the child is now afraid to express their fear. So now they have to put another layer on that. Now, if they can't get their addiction met to suppress their fear in that place as a child, they revert to anger or rebellion.
1: Mm-hmm.
0: Now, usually most children have that heavily suppressed
1: mm-hmm.
0: because they start to experience anger and then the parents do give them something to be sad about
1: mm.
0: by belting them or being violent towards them.
1: Mm-hmm.
0: So that causes the child to learn how to suppress rage and anger at the childhood level.
1: Yeah.
0: Now, that, of course, they then have huge amounts of fear associated with anger, with the expression of childhood anger, childlike anger. Not a different type of anger, which we'll talk about next, which is the anger that most people also have
1: uh-huh.
0: and engage in all the time, but rather the anger associated with the suppressed childhood experience as a child.
1: Yeah.
0: Now, as a result of trying to get away from that, you will enter addictions. And those addictions will be one of those three forms of addictions, which will be emotional, physical, or substance-related generally.
1: Yeah.
0: Yep.
1: Yep. Okay. The fourth example is attempting to deny, resist, or suppress

0: truth with lies masquerading as truth.
1: Yes. Now, this, but a lot of the world is addicted to this.
0: Yeah.
1: The way to stay away from emotion is to deny the truth about the emotion. So the way to feel an emotion at the causal level is to accept the truth about the emotion. And the way to stay away from the emotion is to deny the truth about the emotion.
0: Mm-hmm.
1: So lies masquerading as truth become very acceptable emotionally to us.
0: Mm-hmm.
1: So we want to hear the lies masquerading as truth rather than hear the truth itself. The truth itself will expose the underlying causal emotion. We don't want that.
0: Mm-hmm.
1: So what we choose to do is accept a whole heap of lies masquerading as truth. We can give some examples here. For example, most people, when you tell them that their parents didn't love them, they'll say that's a lie.
0: Mm.
1: They'll say, my parents loved me. And then you ask them, did your parents smack you? They go, yes, but they love me. There's the lie masquerading as truth.
0: Yeah.
1: A violent parent doesn't prove love. It proves violence. It proves there was no love in that moment, right?
0: Yeah.
1: There's the lie masquerading as truth. But we want to tell ourselves the lie that our parents loved us so that we don't have to feel the truth that they did not.
0: Mm-hmm.
1: And we'd prefer to accept this lie. And as a society, we prefer to accept the lie. And also as individuals, we prefer to accept the lie.
0: Yeah.
1: So this is an example of a lie masquerading as truth that we use to suppress our underlying causal emotion.
0: Yeah.
1: And that is always going to result in an addiction.
0: Yeah.
1: We're going to want somebody to tell us the lies, to feed us the lies. See, inside, there's a feeling inside that none of the lies are real. You know, they're not true.
0: Yeah.
1: But so we want the lie to be told over and over again. So we want mummy and daddy to tell us they love us all the time.
0: Yeah.
1: When we don't feel they love us at all.
0: Yes, and this was the half-formed question I had earlier.
1: Mm-hmm.
0: And that was, when we have a situation in our childhood where lies masqueraded as truth,
1: mm-hmm.
0: or where addiction masqueraded as love, don't we somewhere internally have a sense of the lie?
1: Not always, no.
0: Not always.
1: It depends when it was created. So, you know, this is the problem, is that if these lies were created during our formative years when we had very little logical intellect, then it's highly unlikely we will know.
0: What about as we open up emotionally ourselves and
1: then
0: become
1: we will
0: sensitive?
1: Know.
0: Right.
1: But it requires sensitivity.
0: Yes.
1: And it requires us to be sensitive to our pain.
0: Yeah.
1: And most people aren't.
0: Yep.
1: So while most people are desensitized to their pain, they will not know that it was unloving or loving, in fact, either one. And they will think things were loving when they weren't. They'll think things were unloving when they weren't, you know, because they're not sensitive to the truth. To be sensitive to the truth of any situation, you have to be sensitive emotionally.
0: Yeah.
1: And you have to be sensitive not to the addictive emotions, but rather to the causal emotions. And the majority of people are only sensitive to their addictive emotions. So it's very, very hard when you're only sensitive to your addicted emotions for you to determine what the truth is.
0: Yeah.
1: And therefore you won't feel something was true.
0: Mm.
1: You will believe with all your heart that the opposite was true when it was not. And it's only by someone being in your face, logical, with you going, no, it can't be the truth, that can't be right, that can't be right, until you go, oh, maybe it's not right. Usually before you'll come to accept the real truth, God's truth about the situation.
0: Yeah.
1: Yeah. So it's sad. It's sad what happens to us in that childhood formative experience, because we finish up believing lies are true, we finish up believing truths are lies, we finish up believing love is addiction, we finish up believing addiction is love, we finish up believing that something that's really love is not love at all. You know, we come away from the experience with so many false beliefs that we now have to, as an adult, be willing to unravel. Now, God's willing to help us unravel all of these things,
0: mm-hmm.
1: but it's just whether we're willing to go through the painful emotional experience. And for the majority of people, they aren't willing to go through the painful emotional experience. And so they never unravel it, even though they hear truth over and over again for many years. They still won't unravel it until they're willing to go through the painful emotional experience. And that's how the human soul functions.
0: Yes.
1: Until we're willing to get rid of the resistance emotionally within our soul to accepting truth, we will not accept the truth no matter how much we tell it
0: mm-hmm.
1: to ourselves and to others.
0: Mm-hmm.
1: We just won't accept it. and that's what dominance does in the soul.
0: Yep.
1: So we need to understand the principles of how the soul functions to really understand how to unravel all of this mess that's been created in our soul.
0: Yeah.
1: But really, the primary creator of the mess is just our unwillingness to feel pain. That's the primary creator of the mess. And once you understand that, it becomes very simple to unravel the mess.
0: Yeah.
1: You need to learn how to be willing to feel your pain.
0: Yeah.
1: And that's the main thing that you need to learn, in fact.
0: Mm. Yeah.
1: So it is quite simple to unravel once you understand that. But unfortunately for most people, there's a deep unwillingness to feel any pain at all. And as a result, you know, we revert to addictions and so forth to avoid them.
0: Yeah. Thank you.
1: Thanks.
0: All right. What is anger?
1: Well, before I answer this question, I'd probably like to say that there are two types of it.
0: Mm-hmm.
1: And one type is related to our childhood and the other type is related to most of what we're going to speak about next.
0: Sure.
1: Most people's anger has nothing to do with their childhood anger, unfortunately. Most people's anger has a lot to do with what they want to express as an adult for reasons that they have as an adult to suppress their fear.
0: Uh-huh.
1: So we need to firstly see that a childhood anger expression is going to be very, very different to an adult anger expression.
0: Yeah.
1: Childhood anger expression is generally not projected at anyone else. It doesn't blame the world or the universe for it. It feels the pain of the hurt and the resistance, its own resistance to the pain of the hurt that's within.
0: Mm-hmm.
1: And that's the kind of anger some people have to feel. And I say some people because, you know, obviously sometimes we got so goaded as children that we started to get angry and then that was also suppressed. So obviously it's an emotion that we have to feel.
0: As adults, we have to
1: connect to that childhood expression of the anger. But when we do connect to that childhood expression of anger, we will not be projecting it upon anyone.
0: Mm-hmm.
1: We will not be yelling and screaming at somebody.
0: Mm-hmm.
1: We'll be feeling it internally and expressing it to ourselves generally. So it's very, very different to the type of anger that we're now going to talk about, which is the most common anger that everybody has.
0: Can I just clarify? You said we'll be expressing it to ourselves. You don't necessarily mean towards ourselves,
1: no,
0: do you?
1: No, I mean
0: just
1: in an environment where we ourselves are alone and where we feel the pain of our own resistance, which is very, very different than blaming everybody else for things, which is what most people's anger is for.
0: Yeah.
1: And also, we start to recognise as a child that it was a desire. It was our desire to feel powerful in very powerless situations.
0: Yeah.
1: And we allow ourselves to feel the grief associated with that kind of anger. And you'll feel the age of the anger too under those circumstances. So if the anger was created when you were five, you will feel like you're 5 years old going through it.
0: Mm.
1: And you won't be expressing it to people because the reality is as a child, you didn't express it to people. So, you know, that's the reason why it was suppressed, because you didn't express it.
0: Yeah.
1: So the reality is you won't be projecting it at other people because you never would have chosen to do such a thing as a child.
0: Yeah.
1: So, you know, so you'll just feel it and feel the pain of it. And that's not the anger that we're now going to speak of.
0: Okay, so let's speak of this. This is the most common form of anger.
1: This is the most common form of anger that we're now going to speak of.
0: Mm-hmm.
1: The most common form of anger is a desire it's an unmet desire to have your addictions met.
0: So it arises.
1: Can we say that again?
0: It's probably not the right thing to say.
1: It arises because you have not met your addictions.
0: Yeah.
1: In other words, the average person creates a whole set of addictions which are all about denying, suppressing, resisting or substituting their hard childhood emotions, their causal emotions, their painful emotions.
0: Mm-hmm.
1: So they wanted to suppress and deny all of those things. So what they do is they create a whole layer of addictions.
0: Yeah.
1: When their addictions are no longer met by their environment or by the substance or by the physical act, they revert to anger and rage.
0: Mm-hmm.
1: Now, anger ranges from, it's a stored energy,
0: Yep.
1: So, right, it's an energy that can be stored or expressed.
0: In motion, yeah.
1: When it's in motion, when it becomes an emotion, it will be expressed as slight annoyance right the way through to extreme violent rage.
0: Yeah. Right. It can be any of
1: it. It can be anything in between that range.
0: Yeah.
1: So if whenever we talk about anger, we are talking about a group of emotions, not just a single emotion.
0: Yeah.
1: And a group of emotions ranging from just a tiny little bit of annoyance right the way through to extreme rage. And the other thing about this anger, if you like, is that it is a desire to feel certain things that cause it. So it's not only just a desire to get your addictions met, but rather a desire when your addictions aren't met to get them met. Does that make sense?
0: So
1: initially, when we want our addictions met, we're quite gentle with it all.
0: Uh-huh.
1: Does that make sense? We generally, you know, we're gentle with the people around us. We're gentle with the substances. We go, oh, that feels nice, and we have a bit more of that.
0: Yeah.
1: But after a while, it becomes non-satisfying, or if it ever does become unsatisfying, we are no longer satisfied in having our addictions met that way. It's not enough for us.
0: Mm-hmm.
1: And when it's not enough for us, now we revert to the anger-based feeling. The anger-based feeling gives us a lot of things, which we'll go through. I think we've listed four things that it gives us that we'll need to go through.
0: Yeah,
1: one
0: or
1: by
0: really
1: one.
0: Why we use it.
1: Correct.
0: What we're attempting to get. Angry.
1: Yeah, when we get angry, yes. So we need to understand these particular things about anger. And this is the kind of anger that is completely out of harmony with love.
0: Mm-hmm.
1: It's got nothing to do with our childhood experience at all. In fact, it's quite the opposite. It's the denial of our childhood experience that causes this kind of anger.
0: Yeah.
1: So we're trying as hard as we can to deny what we experience or need to, that we the experience we locked up as a child.
0: Yeah.
1: And so we revert to this kind of anger instead.
0: So that's very important what you just said. So the expression of this kind of anger does the opposite of helping our soul to grow.
1: Correct. It damages our soul and it damages the souls of others. And particularly if we become violent with it, it's extremely damaging to our soul and the souls of others.
0: Okay. Can I clarify that a bit more?
1: Sure.
0: Because obviously you've said this kind of anger can be stored also.
1: It can be stored.
0: Or it can be in motion.
1: It can be in motion.
0: And expressed.
1: Yes.
0: So, but when we're expressing this kind of anger, we're actually heading away from any kind of causal emotion. We're actively trying to suppress our childhood experience.
1: We're using this kind of anger as a tool to suppress causal emotions which will help us heal.
0: Yeah.
1: So it's of no benefit to us to even experience this kind of anger.
0: Okay.
1: There's no single benefit to even experience it, really.
0: Yeah.
1: We need to find what's under it. Now, sometimes when you experience it, you will find what's under it.
0: Yeah.
1: But you need to experience it in a very, very controlled environment if you're ever going to not damage yourself or other people.
0: Mm-hmm.
1: And this is where you need to be completely alone experiencing this kind of anger. Otherwise, you are definitely going to damage yourself and other people. Right? And even if you're alone, there are times when you are damaging other people with it.
0: Yeah.
1: So particularly if they are open to the absorption of the emotion, then you're definitely damaging other people with it, even if you're alone.
0: Mm. So I know that later on in this series we're going to ask, we've got questions from people speak to that.
1: Yes, and we need to also say that this kind of anger is the result of denial. It's the result of suppression. It's the result of resistance. It's the result of a substitution. We want the substitute.
0: Mm-hmm.
1: For the harder emotion. And so it's all about using our will to get the substitute.
0: Yeah.
1: So it's got nothing to do with using our will in harmony with love anymore.
0: Yeah.
1: It's got everything to do with using our will to get the substitute done, to get the effect we want.
0: Yeah.
1: Right? And that is completely out of harmony with love. So that's going to damage our soul every time we engage it.
0: Yeah. Okay. So let's talk about what we're trying to do with this kind of anger.
1: Yes.
0: So the first thing is to control or manipulate the environment back into supporting our addictions.
1: Correct. So that's the primary reason why we revert to this kind of anger. We want whatever is happening in our environment to go back to the way it was.
0: Yeah, because that's where addictions were being met and we felt further distanced from...
1: from the true causal emotion that we need to feel.
0: Yep.
1: So we're using anger as a tool to change our environment mm-hmm. back to the condition that's unloving.
0: Yeah.
1: So actually we're trying to force our environment to become more unloving to suit our addiction.
0: Yeah.
1: And this is why it's damaging, because it's trying to force other people or things in our environment to meet our own unloving state.
0: Mm-hmm.
1: And that's a very, very unloving choice.
0: It is.
1: Yep.
0: And in prior discussions today, you've talked about how God's laws are operating to help expose what is suppressed within us.
1: Mm-hmm.
0: And we're acting in addiction to suppress it further mm-hmm. rather than have it exposed.
1: Yes.
0: And then when we act in this anger, we're even acting further out of harmony with God's laws, aren't we? We're
1: correct.
0: Saying...
1: we're now resorting to violence.
0: Yeah.
1: Because even if it's emotional, it's still violence. You're trying to force the environment, something or someone in the environment, to go back to their old behaviour. Mm-hmm. That's not honouring free will at all.
0: Mm-hmm.
1: It's not honouring the free will of people in your environment. And it's also not honouring the fact that actually they're more loving to you when they don't do that. So it's not honouring love at all.
0: Yes.
1: It's not honouring truth at all.
0: Yeah.
1: In fact, it's in complete denial of love, truth, and also complete denial of a person's free will. It's the result of you not wanting to take personal responsibility for what's inside of you.
0: Mm-hmm.
1: And that is a very, very damaging course of action. And most people resort to it because it gets their environment, because it could go back to what it was before.
0: Yeah.
1: And it's very, very damaging action.
0: Yeah.
1: Very damaging action. One of the most damaging things you can do to your soul is to resort to that kind of anger.
0: Mm-hmm. Mm-hmm. Okay. So, to control or manipulate the environment back into supporting our addiction?
1: Yes. Yep. So that's number one.
0: Number one.
1: Yep.
0: Number two, to punish our environment for not supporting our addiction.
1: Yes, this is even darker again.
0: Yeah.
1: Because basically what we're saying to our environment is we're saying, you're not doing what I want you to do. So now what I'm going to do is, not only am I going to force you to do what I want you to do, but I'm going to hurt you for not doing it.
0: Yeah.
1: So this is like wanting to punish or hurt, harm somebody because they didn't meet your addictions.
0: Yes.
1: And that's a very damaging course of actions. It's not very far from that most people... The reason why most people who die and pass into the hells of the spirit world is because they frequently have this emotion.
0: Mm-hmm.
1: This emotion that they feel completely willing to punish other people mm-hmm. for what those other people didn't do or should have done for them.
0: Yeah.
1: Yeah.
0: Yeah.
1: And it's a very, very damaging course of action to take for your own soul and for another, towards another.
0: And so some real life examples of this might be a parent belting a child.
1: Yes.
0: Or a person.
1: So a parent resorting to violence.
0: Yep.
1: Just because the child didn't do something the parent wanted.
0: Yep.
1: Yes.
0: And it's a punishment rather than just a yelling match to get them to do what they want.
1: Yeah.
0: Which might be the first form of anger.
1: Correct.
0: The second form is taking it beyond that to actually physically harming
1: the child.
0: Yep.
1: Yep. And creating violence towards the child.
0: Yep.
1: From a physical perspective as well as an emotional one.
0: Yep.
1: So the first level, you could say, that we
0: yep.
1: went through creates emotional violence.
0: Mm-hmm.
1: The second level is willing to resort to physical violence generally.
0: Yep.
1: Yep. It's a desire to punish another person. It's a desire to make their life hard, make their life difficult.
0: Mm-hmm.
1: To make their life more difficult than it currently is. As soon as you have that emotion, you're way out of harmony with love
0: yeah.
1: at that point.
0: And so in the context of, say, a relationship,
1: mm-hmm.
0: when I have a codependent addiction mm-hmm. that you've been meeting for me...
1: Yes, so let's say, you know, I make you feel safe and secure.
0: Safe and secure. We get in a situation where I no longer feel safe and secure.
1: So let's say I lost my job.
0: Yeah, lost your job.
1: And so we're not going to regular income anymore. You no longer feel safe
0: I
1: and secure.
0: I feel terrible. I don't want to feel terribly afraid.
1: Mm-hmm.
0: My addiction to feeling safe and secure that was met by you and your job is no longer there.
1: Yep.
0: So
1: you start projecting in me that I've got to go and get a job.
0: Yeah, get a job, hurry up. Every morning before, you know, at 7 a.m., I'm yelling at you.
1: Or even just doing the manipulative thing. For example...
0: Yep.
1: just going, you know, oh, I've got to get you up, you know, why don't you go out today? Why don't you, making all these suggestions.
0: Yeah.
1: And it's, you're not making them for my sake, you're making them for your own.
0: Yeah.
1: You're making them to so that you don't have to feel certain things.
0: Yeah.
1: Which is selfish.
0: Yeah.
1: Mm. Yep.
0: So that would be an example
1: of the first
0: type of anger. So whether it's overt or covert,
1: it doesn't matter even if it's covert. It's like, oh, I'll make you bricky and I'll get you ready and all that kind of stuff.
0: Good on you.
1: That's all covert rage.
0: Covert rage.
1: Yeah.
0: And then, if it was to take it to the second level of punishing, then after 3 months and you still haven't got a job, I might resort to going, well, you're useless. The problem is you are lazy. The problem is you, and trying to then attack your character.
1: Or nature, or attack what my situation personally, yes.
0: That would be an example of punishing?
1: That'd be, you're now trying to punish the person for no longer allaying your fear.
0: So that's when we get into a darker state with this
1: Much
0: anger.
1: Darker state with the anger now.
0: Gotcha.
1: So it might not have resorted to anything physical, but you know, you're now in a violent state with this anger and you're now quite, what's the word I'm looking for? It's probably, you're now not only using emotional manipulation techniques now, you're using outright attack now to try and manipulate the person into changing their behaviour.
0: Yeah.
1: Right, so that's very, very damaging now. You'd be saying, probably at that stage, you'd be saying very cutting things, you'd try to be humiliating, and if you don't resort to physical violence, you'll come close at times. You'll yell and scream and throw things and whatever.
0: Yeah, so that's, thank you for clarifying that. I wanted to make it clear that we can punish without physical violence, can't we?
1: Certainly. Yeah, you can even do things like, oh, stuff this, I'm going to go and have sex with somebody else who makes me feel safe.
0: Wow, yeah.
1: Right? Which means you've said nothing to the person that made you feel unsafe and you've got no idea inside of you why you went and had sex with somebody else, but you felt drawn to do so just because that person made you feel safe somehow and you felt sexually attracted to them as a result.
0: Mm-hmm.
1: And that is an act of rage.
0: An act of rage and addiction on your part.
1: And addiction on your part, yeah.
0: Yeah.
1: Yeah. Very damaging actions. And you know, if you examine society in the world, you see this happening all the time, every day, in these kinds of actions.
0: Yeah, we do. And we don't call it anger necessarily.
1: No, we don't. We often call it, you know, completely different things. Oh, that person's looking after themselves now. Or, oh, that person's got some self-worth now. No.
0: Wow.
1: Oftentimes they're just enraged and they are using passive-aggressive or aggressive ways to manipulate their environment to get back their addictions.
0: Mm.
1: Yeah.
0: Okay, third type of anger. We blame our environment for not supporting our addictions.
1: Yes, this is a bit different to punishment in the sense that we're basically saying our environment is responsible for the reason why we're not having our addictions met. In other words, we're not seeing it as a personal responsibility even for our own addictions to be met by ourselves.
0: Yep.
1: We think the environment is responsible for our addictions to be met, and our environment is also responsible for to help us suppress our deeper emotions.
0: Uh-huh.
1: And so we blame externally. We blame everyone else other than ourselves. In other words, we no longer take personal responsibility for any of our own feelings about what is happening.
0: Right.
1: And that is an external blame of other people, of other things, in order to avoid taking personal responsibility.
0: So what would an example of that be? Blaming the government, blaming the train system, blaming
1: the previous example, yeah. I had sex with him because he's attractive. There's a blame of your environment. Had nothing to do with the fact that he was attractive. It had everything to do with the fact that you didn't feel safe.
0: Right.
1: So you're blaming the environment for the action you took, having sex with somebody who's not your marriage partner.
0: Yeah.
1: Right? Yeah, blaming, you know, it on something that you think, you know, he was attractive and that's why I did it, when it had nothing to do with why you did it.
0: Yeah.
1: The reason why you did it is because you were in denial of certain emotions, in particular emotions of safety and security, and he made you feel safe and secure, so you had sex with him.
0: Yeah.
1: You know.
0: So it's almost like a bit of misdirection. It's a bit of saying...
1: It's a way to avoid personal responsibility.
0: Yeah.
1: Every time.
0: I'm a victim of this circumstance,
1: correct,
0: whatever it is.
1: Yeah, we portray ourselves as victims of the circumstance and we're not to blame for our actions.
0: Yeah, gotcha. Yes.
1: I'm punishing you right now and I'm also being manipulative right now, but I'm not to blame for my actions. It's because you did something.
0: Mm. And again, this is very dark, isn't it?
1: Very dark behaviour.
0: Yeah.
1: Very dark behaviour. Any person who engages in that behaviour will be in the hells of the spirit world.
0: Mm. Mm-hmm.
1: Yeah. Mm. Doesn't matter what their face portrays or you know, anything else. They will arrive in the hells of the spirit world if they pass right at that point.
0: Yeah. Mm. Yeah. Okay, fourth type of anger.
1: Yep.
0: It's when we use anger to feel powerful and avoid feeling weak.
1: Yes. This is a very common use of anger, right? The use of anger to avoid the powerless emotions.
0: Yep.
1: So powerless emotions are emotions like fear and terror and, you know, sadness and grief. They are emotions where we don't feel powerful anymore. We don't feel like we're in control anymore. We don't feel like we've got our self-determination anymore. And so what we do is we revert to rage or anger in order to feel powerful and feel like we have control again.
0: Yep.
1: And sometimes we're even angry with ourselves or angry with other people in that state. It doesn't really matter as long as we feel powerful in that state. Does that make sense? And when we feel powerful, we get to avoid all the powerless emotions, right?
0: Yeah.
1: And so that's one of the reasons why we revert to anger as well, in order to feel the power of it. Because anger is a very strong emotion, and often we do very strong things when we're angry.
0: Yeah.
1: Whereas when we think of emotions like fear or sadness, we don't see them as strong emotions. We see them as weak emotions generally. Society sees them as weak emotions generally.
0: Mm-hmm.
1: And so, you know, reverting to a strong emotion so we can avoid the appearance of having a weak one is a very common reason for why people get angry.
0: Yeah.
1: And men in particular do this.
0: Yeah.
1: Because men are told that when they're, you know, afraid or sad, they're weak. And so what they do is they often revert to anger in order to feel powerful and to demonstrate their power.
0: Mm-hmm.
1: Obviously, it's not true. You know, in fact, you're far less powerful angry than you were feeling a causal emotion from a soul perspective.
0: Yeah.
1: But most people aren't aware of that, of course.
0: So that is based on a lot of false beliefs that we have taken on in our childhood about the nature of emotion and what equates to feeling weak and strong and powerful and powerless.
1: Yeah, well, let's be more correct.
0: Yeah.
1: It equates to the childhood beliefs that were forced upon us
0: mm-hmm.
1: by our environment,
0: because
1: it's highly unlikely we'd have taken them on unless they were forced upon us.
0: Because taking them on or having them forced upon us made us suppress huge parts of our experience,
1: correct,
0: didn't it?
1: Correct. Yeah. And also, in our childhood experience, many of us have experienced deep feelings of powerlessness and terror and fear and all sorts of emotions because of what happened as a child. And so, you know, as an adult, we're trying to avoid those feelings quite strongly. So we revert to a powerful emotion in order to avoid all of these emotions we judge as weak and insipid.
0: Yeah.
1: And of course, our environment taught us as a child, taught us that these emotions were weak and insipid, you know, fear and sadness was weak and insipid. And so what we do is the direct result of these emotions, these feelings being forced upon us. We were taught it by our environment. It's not something that we would have naturally assumed without it being taught by somebody.
0: Yeah.
1: You know, the average child is very humble to their own emotions, particularly of grief. You know, most children within the first day of their life cry quite easily.
0: Yes.
1: And it demonstrates how humble they are to the emotion of grief. That only changes because of the environment forced to change.
0: Okay. So basically, you've outlined four different types or reasons.
1: And of course, we could list more. I think, you know, it's very important for our listeners to see that we could have listed more, but these give them some ideas for themselves when they revert to this adult rage that they have or anger that they have or annoyance that they have. What's really going on inside of themselves is a lot of quite dark things going on inside of yourself when you revert to this behaviour.
0: Yeah.
1: And you need to allow yourself to experience the anger still, but as soon as you experience it using one of these four methods, you are way out of line with experiencing in harmony with any love.
0: Yes.
1: You can be angry and not sin. That's the reality. You can be angry and still be loving by experiencing your anger in harmony with love. All of these ways that we've already listed are all out of harmony with love.
0: Mm-hmm.
1: They're all ways to control, manipulate your environment, blame your environment, punish your environment, or feel powerful. And none of them work, by the way.
0: No.
1: None of them will get you to your causal emotion. None of them will help you get closer to God. So in a way, they're all pointless experiences unless you're feeling your anger and actually doing it in a manner that's in harmony with love, which is just feeling it.
0: So being responsible about the expression of it.
1: Yes, and understanding that there are you have it because you want some addictions met, and being willing to go and find those addictions, whatever they are, to be willing to face them.
0: Yeah.
1: What are my addictions? Why do I get angry here?
0: Yeah.
1: You know? So if you look at the average guy who gets jealous of his girlfriend, he's angry because of something going on inside of him, right, that's not... He's not feeling safe in the relationship anymore. That's why he's angry.
0: Yeah.
1: So it might be something where she isn't making him feel safe. It might be something where he is unsafe.
0: Yes.
1: Or it might be something where he isn't, but he's just imagining he is.
0: Yes.
1: It could be either. But unless if he allows himself to feel it without projecting all the crap on her, then he'll find out, oh, no, it's because I do feel this leakage of sexual energy from you to that person. And that's what makes me feel unsafe. And sure, I've got to go and feel unsafe about that. Yep. But I think you've got an issue with the leakage of sexual energy that you've got to address if you want to have a relationship with me, right?
0: Yep.
1: So you can work through those particular issues as long as you're honest about feeling it, you know, and owning it yourself.
0: Yeah.
1: If the man in that state says, right, I'm going to get violent with you, right? If you're the woman and I'm the man in that state and I get violent with you to force you to, you know, to not be involved with that man or in any way, then I am completely now in a very dark state with regard to the exercise of my anger.
0: Mm.
1: I'm not owning it. I'm not feeling it. I'm not looking at the reason why I have it. I'm blaming you. I'm trying to punish you for what I believe is your creation of my anger.
0: Yeah.
1: And that's all out of harmony with self-responsibility, all out of harmony with love.
0: Yeah. And the anger itself is generated because we don't want to be responsible
1: Correct.
0: For what's already in us.
1: Correct.
0: Yeah.
1: The anger is coming from an addiction inside of us. Unless we're willing to find that addiction, we will revert to anger every time that addiction is not met.
0: Yeah.
1: So we need to see that the anger is the direct result of our own desire to avoid our fears and our own desire to have our addictions met.
0: Mm-hmm.
1: And we need to see it as such. And we need to be willing at some point, if we ever want to be close to God or ever want to love, we need to be willing at some point to go, I want to see what the addiction is. I want to feel that addiction instead of getting angry all the time. I want to feel the fear that I have that's underneath that addiction. You know, I want to feel what's driving me towards this rage. And it's only then that the rage will dissipate.
0: Yeah.
1: The rage will dissipate when you're willing to feel the actual addiction itself and to feel the terror or fear that drives it, then you won't have any problem with the rage anymore.
0: Yeah.
1: It'll be something that's rare in your life, if it ever occurs at all.
0: Yeah.
1: Yeah.
0: Yeah. Thank you. It's a great description and very comprehensive explanation of the different damaging ways we frequently use anger. And what I'm thinking about as you're speaking about that is that... we can do all these things, control or manipulate, punish, blame, feel powerful and avoid feeling weak.
1: Mm.
0: And it's not necessarily through a screaming rage. Sometimes it's a mild sense of what we call frustration, but we are actually acting to control and punish and blame through that.
1: Yeah, you can even feel it as a pushiness.
0: Yes.
1: Emotional pushiness. You meet a lot of people who never revert to like overt rage, who are terribly emotionally pushy. They have huge amounts of anger in them.
0: Mm.
1: And they have learnt to not express their anger verbally or emotionally. They've learnt to become pushy emotionally, to try to force you emotionally. They become persistent people who just nag and nag and nag and nag. And there's another expression of anger.
0: Mm-hmm.
1: So there is so many passive-aggressive ways to express anger that the majority of people learnt many ways, because as a child, they couldn't overtly express anger. They couldn't do it as they really felt it. So they learnt to do it in different ways.
0: Yeah.
1: They learnt it by becoming resistive, by manipulation, by control, by all sorts of other methods. But it's still anger.
0: Yeah.
1: It's still anger driving the behaviour.
0: Yeah.
1: Yeah. And at some point they're going to have to connect to that anger and feel it and feel what the addiction is driving it.
0: Mm.
1: Yeah. We see many people in that state. Like, there are many people who come along to our sessions after 5 years, they've not got beyond their anger.
0: Mm-mm.
1: And they believe they have.
0: Mm-hmm.
1: They believe they're no longer angry or whatever, and they're just highly manipulative individuals who have no desire to get into any of their addictions.
0: Yeah.
1: And the more we tell them, the more enraged they become. And eventually they burst. And usually it's not pretty.
0: No.
1: Yeah, because it usually means that, you know, they harm a lot of people once that they burst.
0: Yeah.
1: Many people have no idea how to experience anger in a way that doesn't sin.
0: Yeah.
1: You know, and the reason is because they don't want to take any responsibility for it.
0: I was going to say, it's not like you haven't told us all how to do it.
1: Mm-hmm.
0: It's just there's a desire lacking to do it.
1: Correct.
0: Yeah.
1: Yeah. You know, it requires a great deal of exercise of your will to experience your anger in a way that's in harmony with more love,
0: mm-hmm.
1: than it does to do all of these other things we've been talking about.
0: Yeah.
1: And most people don't have that much desire to have their addictions confronted.
0: Mm-hmm.
1: They have a desire to have their addictions met,
0: yeah.
1: not confronted.
0: Yeah.
1: And hence anger is often the common way of, you know, reverting or getting the environment back to meeting your addictions.
0: Yeah.
1: Yeah.
0: Yeah.
1: So that's what anger is.
0: Yes.
1: Yeah.
0: Okay.
1: And it's such a damaging emotion. It, as it in itself, is the most common emotion in the hells of the spirit world.
0: Yeah.
1: Anger and fear are the two most common emotions in the spirit world,
0: in the hells. Yeah.
1: And those two emotions. Obviously, range from slight annoyance to, and then slight anxiety to, you know, to whatever is the other extreme,
0: terror,
1: in terms of fear and anger. But the reality is, they are both very, very, very damaging emotions on this planet and also in the spirit world, mm. in the hells of the spirit mm. world, and they are very damaging emotions to the soul of an individual.
0: Mm-hmm.
1: And unless you're willing to feel them, you will never progress.
0: Yeah.
1: Ever.
0: Yeah.
1: And there are many people who have never progressed for thousands of years as a result of being resistive to truly feeling their anger or their fear, rather than just reverting to their anger in order to get their addictions met.
0: Mm. Yeah. Yeah, we've talked a lot about codependent addiction, haven't we? And it's almost sometimes we have it between us on Earth, we have it between us and individual
1: and
0: spirits. But sometimes it feels to me like at the moment the earth and the lower spheres of the spirit world are in one huge
1: codependence.
0: Mm. Yeah, where fear and anger is fostered.
1: Yes.
0: And
1: honoured.
0: Honoured in
1: yes.
0: the lower realms.
1: Yes.
0: And
1: give an example, a few examples. You know, I think we mentioned a few in other FAQs, but, you know, this whole thing that happened with World Vision.
0: Yeah.
1: That's an example. World Vision wanted to change their rules to allow for married gay couples to work in their organisation. There was a huge amount of anger in the Christian community, which is all based on their own addictions.
0: Yes.
1: None of it's loving.
0: Yeah.
1: Doesn't matter what reason they give, the Bible says this or whatever, none of it's loving.
0: Yeah.
1: None of it's in harmony with love.
0: Yeah.
1: And the fear of the World Vision organisation was manipulated through this anger, which was the purpose of the people who were angry.
0: Yep.
1: There's an example of somebody who's going to arrive in the hells.
0: Yeah.
1: A Christian, Christians who did that will arrive in the hells because they have reverted to violence and manipulation in order to get what they want.
0: Yeah.
1: And they're willing to even see the death of children
0: mm-hmm.
1: in order to get what they want.
0: Yeah.
1: That's how strong their manipulation of their terror, you know, and their manipulation driven by their addiction was.
0: Mm-hmm.
1: So there's an example.
0: Yeah.
1: As an example of how the world works.
0: Yeah.
1: we've had recent examples in our personal life with trying to get venues for for us to do presentations in or assistance groups in. You see these examples all the time where compromises are constantly met based upon who's the person who's most angry.
0: Yes.
1: Now, if we all base our life around the person who's most angry, there is not going to be any improvement in what happens on earth.
0: No.
1: At all.
0: No.
1: And if we do keep doing that in the spirit world, there'll be no improvement what happens in the spirit world either,
0: yeah.
1: in the lower spheres.
0: Yeah.
1: We have to learn to stop doing that. We have to learn to stop supporting anger, start seeing anger as a desire in the individual to just have their addiction met, and to refuse the meeting of that addiction. Yeah. We need to learn that. So, you know, these are all things we need to learn about anger.
0: Mm. Mm. Thank you. How is anger created?
1: Well, anger is created by the desire to avoid the desire to have our addictions met so that we don't can avoid certain other feelings.
0: Yep.
1: Basically, that's how anger is created.
0: Yep.
1: It's a desire to feel more powerful, desire to feel in control, desire to feel that we have our life in order and so forth. And when we don't have those feelings, we revert to rage in order to get our environment to conform back to our personal desires.
0: Yeah.
1: And so it's a desire also to manipulate the environment in some way.
0: Mm-hmm.
1: And this is why I say a lot of anger is actually very passive, like passive aggressive. Even just a little tiny, you know, a little tiny resistance is often rage driving it.
0: Yep.
1: We're not allowed to express the rage, so what we do is we just be resistive. And that's a way of expressing our anger and displeasure about our environment not meeting our addictions anymore.
0: Yeah.
1: And it's obviously very damaging to do such things to our soul.
0: So basically, you're saying when our addictions aren't met and we have the desire for them to still be met, we can get angry. But does everyone who stops having their addictions being met, do they, and still want them to be met, do they always resort to anger?
1: Yes.
0: Yeah.
1: Everyone.
0: Yeah.
1: In fact, it's the only course of action unless you're willing to see your addictions.
0: Yes.
1: So you have two options, basically, whenever you have addictions not being met. You can feel that you have the addiction, and that would mean then that you wouldn't get angry at all.
0: Yes.
1: By the time you've gotten to the angry stage, you've already demonstrated you have no desire to know what the addiction is.
0: Yes.
1: Right. So the anger is really demonstrating a lack of desire for the addiction.
0: So everyone's going to get angry, but they might express that or display that or behave in different ways.
1: Correct.
0: In order to get the addiction met again, but...
1: Correct. So they might be manipulative, they might be verbally or emotionally manipulative, they might be passive-aggressive, they might be absolutely aggressive, they might be in a rage, they might resort to violence. Yep. There's a whole range of behaviour that we resort to in our anger in order to go back to getting our addictions met.
0: Yep.
1: But it's all angry. The whole lot's angry.
0: Yeah,
1: it's just a group of angry emotions driving the whole thing.
0: We can even internalise the anger, can't we, and punish ourselves in
1: we
0: an
1: can,
0: effort to manipulate others?
1: Yes, but it's always got a purpose of manipulation of others.
0: Yes.
1: It's very, very rare that we revert to self-punishment without there being a motivation of manipulating others.
0: Yeah.
1: So, in fact, I've never really seen too many people resort to that place.
0: Mm-hmm.
1: You know, most people who resort to self-punishment are generally always attempting to manipulate somebody else through it.
0: Mm-hmm.
1: There may be a few exceptions to that, but generally that's the case.
0: Mm.
1: Mm. Yeah.
0: Okay.
1: Yeah. So I think here we've also raised three issues that we'd like to discuss with people about what it does, and we've covered this also in the What is Anger section to a degree.
0: Yeah.
1: But if we look at some of the purposes of the anger, sure. I suppose the reasons why we want to create it.
0: Yeah.
1: So we've looked at how it's created. It's created because we want our addictions met and they're not being met. So we've decided internally that they need to be met, they should be met, and that it's somebody else's responsibility to meet them. Or something else's responsibility to meet them. And so we choose to engage our rage as a result.
0: Mm-hmm.
1: Yep. And it's a choice. It's a free will choice we're making. It's actually a choice made by our soul and driven generally by our intellect to happen. We know it at the time too. That's mm-hmm. the sad thing. Most people who revert to rage know they're being angry and they know they're doing it to manipulate.
0: Yeah. To try to force the environment back into a state that they feel comfortable in again.
1: Yeah, back to comfort, back to meeting their addictions.
0: Yeah.
1: And so we most of the time know that's what we're trying to do.
0: Mm. Yeah. Maybe I could read a quote from something, from sure. some notes here that you've prepared. Anger is our chosen response mm-hmm. towards our environment for no longer meeting our addictive demands and expectations.
1: Yes, and I think that's a very important statement, that it's our chosen response.
0: Yes.
1: We like doing it because the alternative is too terrible for us.
0: Yeah.
1: The alternative, which is to feel the addiction and acknowledge we have one, which often feels shameful, and then going into the underlying fear that we have, which often feels terrifying, mm-hmm. and then the underlying grief that's generally suppressed by the fear, which feels very, very sad,
0: yeah.
1: right? We want to avoid all of those emotions. We've now got, you know, three sets of emotions by this layer to address at least, and so we want to go back to having control over our environment rather than dealing with all of those emotions.
0: Yeah.
1: And it lacks personal responsibility doing it, but we choose to do it,
0: mm-hmm.
1: and it's a choice. Mm-hmm. It's a real decided choice inside of our soul to go there. And because it's such a strong decision to go there, it instantly damages our soul further.
0: Yeah.
1: And this is why God made it that way, is because God wants to give us the feedback that this kind of anger is very, very bad for damaging. Not only and damaging for ourselves and for our environment and for other people.
0: Yeah.
1: And it's the precursor to physical, sexual and emotional violence mm-hmm. towards others. And which obviously causes a very rapid degradation in our soul condition if we engage in those things.
0: Yeah.
1: Yeah.
0: Okay, can I read another sentence from your notes here?
1: Sure.
0: Anger is created in order to feel more personal power or control over our own pain.
1: Yes, and this is what we need to start seeing it as, is it's a personal selfish response.
0: Mm-hmm.
1: In order to avoid just what's going on inside of ourselves. It's got nothing to do really with anyone else.
0: Mm-hmm.
1: It's got everything to do with what we're attempting to avoid inside of ourselves. And this is how we need to see it. We want power and control over what is happening inside of ourselves. We don't want to feel out of control with regard to our painful emotions. We want to feel in control of these painful emotions. And that's what causes us to revert to rage and anger.
0: Mm-hmm.
1: And that's what causes us to project it outwards from ourselves because we don't want to feel what's going on inside of ourselves.
0: Mm-hmm.
1: Yeah.
0: Mm.
1: So all of this stuff is all an avoidance. Even fear is like that too. An avoidance of what's going on inside of yourself. And you can justify it any way you want, but in the end, this is inside of you. And if you ever want to be at one with God or ever want to be a loving person, you're going to need to have ways to release all of this without reverting to the attempt to control your environment.
0: Okay. Or even the attempt to control our own pain. We're
1: exactly.
0: going to have to move through that, aren't we?
1: Exactly. And this is what, and we keep saying this in all of these questions, the attempt to control our pain or to suppress our pain and to not feel our pain is the major cause of all of the unloving actions that are ever taken.
0: Yeah.
1: And, you know, if you just allow yourself to feel your pain, you will immediately improve in your condition of love because you will no longer take actions that damage other people or yourself.
0: Because you'll no longer act to suppress the pain.
1: Correct.
0: Yeah.
1: So just that one simple act, that one simple change, and it's quite a difficult change for most people to make, but it's a simple change in the sense that it's simple to understand. The willingness to feel our own pain will cause us to shift through all sorts of unloving behaviour that we would have previously reverted to just because we were trying to avoid our own pain.
0: Yeah, and that probably leads to the final quote.
1: Yeah.
0: Anger is a desire within us to blame and punish our environment for what is within ourselves.
1: Yes, so you can see that it's like we're desiring to not take any responsibility for what's inside of us. Now, I'm not saying here that we have to take responsibility for who created it, because most of the time we did not create, or a fair portion of the time we did not create a lot of the original damage. Mm-hmm. We have since made choices that are unloving, which definitely have created damage. So we're not immune from the creation of our own damage.
0: Yes.
1: In other words, there are things within us that were created by others, and then we made unloving choices ourselves, and that so the damage created by that has been created by ourselves, mm-hmm. not others. Mm-hmm. And there are both sets of emotions within us. They're within us. Only we can control their release. Only we can release them. Mm-hmm. Nobody else can do it for us. So every time we blame our environment and try to gain power over our environment and try to affect our environment in some way, all we're doing is telling ourselves that we're not taking any personal responsibility for what's within us. We don't believe that we should have to feel what's within us. Right? And we do. That's the reality. We do. Because we are the only ones who can.
0: Yeah.
1: Once it's in us, nobody else can release it for us. Only we can release it. So we do have to take responsibility for what's in us, even though we don't need to take responsibility for everything that's in us in terms of its creation. We do have to take responsibility for everything that's in us in terms of its release. And this is it's so important that we understand this.
0: Yeah.
1: And because most of us don't want to do that, we revert to anger. We don't want to take that responsibility. Mm-hmm. We don't want to have to feel everything. We want the people who created it to have to feel it. And if it's not them, we want somebody else to have to feel it instead.
0: Yeah.
1: You know, and the reality is, you know, for many of us, our parents have died or whatever, so we no longer feel we can blame them. And so what we do is we blame everybody else for what they did, which is basically causing damage to everyone else, because we do not want to take responsibility for feeling what's inside of us ourselves without hurting others.
0: Yeah.
1: That's our primary reason for anger. And it's such a damaging emotion, and we need to understand and recognize that it is. And there is only one way to feel it that's in harmony with love, and that is without projecting it on anyone else.
0: Yeah.
1: And that is an exercise of your will. You can do that by using your will,
0: mm-hmm.
1: right? And this is how powerful your will is.
0: Yeah.
1: But for most of us, our will is exercised completely different to that. What we do is we exercise our will to blame everybody, damn it, you know, hurt anybody else, punish them. We want to get everything back to how it was, and so, you know, we manipulate and we control, and that's how we use our will.
0: Mm-hmm.
1: And if we continue to do that, we will never be at one with God. We're never going to understand love, and we are never going to be happy, because we're going to continually create more pain for our own soul.
0: Yeah.
1: So I feel it's very important that we understand the relationship between these three groups of emotions.
0: Yep.
1: So I suppose that's what we could say in conclusion to this mm-hmm. whole session,
0: mm-hmm.
1: is that we really need to make sure that we understand the relationship between all of these emotions. So the relationship between fear, grief, firstly, you know, the underlying causal grief, the fear that covers it, the addictions that we use to get away from our fears, and then the anger that we use to manipulate people into meeting our addictions. We need to understand the relationship between these emotions before we can really understand any of our emotional problems. And so what we'd like to recommend to everybody to do is to actually go through these FAQs, these ones that we've covered just so far on emotion, and the one on how the human soul functions, and see what their belief systems are about why they feel they should be able to revert to anger,
0: yeah.
1: why they feel they should have their addictions met, and why they feel avoidance of their causal emotion is actually going to work.
0: Yeah, I feel this session in particular has been a great session in terms of an introduction to the really core principal emotions that affect us negatively and that we have the power to deal with in a different way and change our lives around completely and certainly grow in love and grow towards God. And thank you so much for your time today, because I feel that everything we covered is so powerful. And I would encourage people viewing this session to get really honest and real with yourself. Living in denial of what's within us just delays our progress even further.
1: Mm.
0: And so I know that coming to grips with the fact that we've got lots of addictions and lots of anger and the fact that our pain is never going to leave us until we deal with it can feel fairly, painful and difficult.
1: And confronting and all those things.
0: Confronting, and we have all these judgments.
1: And humiliating and all these other things.
0: All these things.
1: Yeah.
0: But delaying the process doesn't make it easier.
1: No.
0: And actually commencing the progress, when we do it sincerely, things do start to feel better and more real, and we begin to work through all these false beliefs that we have. So
1: yes.
0: I would really encourage you to start that journey.
1: So what we're going to do next time we get together with you is we're going to start answering people's individual questions about their emotions and their emotional feelings and what they feel about different things with their relationship with God and so forth. And we're going to focus on looking at the different emotions.

0: honest of feeling it. So we'd like to encourage you to feel your emotions and be more honest about your emotions and more honest about your fears and your addictions and your anger and all of those and all the denials that you have, because that will help you in your relationship with God. So hopefully this session has helped you a little along that path. Yes. Thanks for your time. And we'd like to thank the time for Mary as well, who's done all of this interviewing, and Lena and Igor, who are behind our cameras as well. Yeah. Thanks, guys.
1: Divine Truth Frequently Asked Questions. Jesus, Mary, and others provide answers to questions that are frequently asked by members of the media and public. The subject of this session is spirits. This is session 2.
2: Is there a devil or Satan or one spirit who controls all the other evil spirits?
0: Yes, well, there's a lot of answers I'd like to give about that question, and perhaps what we need to do is have a different question related to the Bible and Christian religion and other religions that answer this question. But I feel it's important to answer this question in the context of spirits, in the context of this frequently asked question series. Firstly, no, there is no devil or Satan that controls the other dark or evil spirits in the spirit world. I have spent 2,000 years in the spirit world, pretty close to, and in that entire time I've never seen the devil or a Satan, the ruler of the demons, and in fact no such being exists. It's impossible, in fact, for such a being to exist for many, many reasons, and as many people find out once they enter the spirit world, there's many reasons why such a devil cannot exist. So rather than going through all of those reasons, if we just state categorically, no, there is no such thing as a being who is a mastermind of all the demons or all the spirits who are dark in the spirit world. However, I need to say this quite clearly. There are many people who have lived on earth and who have passed into the spirit world that are in such unimaginably terrible conditions and in such a terrible state of rage, and their physical form is in such a terrible condition, that the average person, if they saw them, would believe them to be a devil or would believe them to be a demon. Mm-hmm. And they have only malicious thoughts. They have very little other thoughts at all other than to do malicious damage to other people, both people who are in the spirit world and also people who are on earth. And they are very strongly motivated to do so through their own personal motivations. And many of them do team up together in order to do certain things to people on earth and also to control certain events and things that go on earth. So while there is no Satan and there is no devil who controls the rest of the dark spirits, the truth is that there are very, very many very dark and malicious spirits who the average person would consider to be worse than the devil, whom you can meet in the spirit world. And I have met many tens of thousands of such people. And in fact, many millions, in fact, of such people exist in the spirit world. It is very difficult to help them because of their desire for malicious acts and evil doing. And it is very difficult to help them until they reach a point of exhaustion where they have exhausted all of their energy, their rage, and have gotten to the point where they can somehow listen or see what they're actually doing. And then it's possible to actually help these people to progress out of that condition and into a different condition. So not only is there no Satan or devil, there is also no fixed condition in the spirit world. So those people who are currently, you could call devils, mm-hmm. or currently you could call demons, those particular people can be redeemed and get out of their current condition if they make certain personal choices which are different to their current choices. So it's very important for people to realise that there are very, very malicious people who exist, but there is no mastermind of all of these malicious people.
2: Okay. Who or what are demons?
0: Well, demons are people who have lived on earth, who have, through their choices and desires of the things that they chose to do on earth,

0: done very many damaging and evil things while on earth through their choices. And then when they've passed into the spirit world, they have continued to do their continue on their damaging way. So they are continuing evil doing. They continue to be malicious. They continue to be extremely damaging to both themselves and to other people. And as a result, there are some, you know, scriptures in the Bible, for example, and some religions that classify them as demons. They are not fallen angels. In fact, there is no Satan the devil who is a fallen angel, and there is no demon that is a fallen angel. And in fact, once you become an angel, it's impossible to fall, actually. Mm-hmm. And I say impossible because your will is always in harmony with the love that exists within your soul. And as a result of that, the love drives every action. And so it's impossible to become a demon after you've been an angel. And so the God never created any unique beings that have free will other than the human being. The human being is God's highest creation in terms of the creation that was given free will. And God doesn't have a higher creation that I've observed in the spirit world. And as I said, I've been there for 2,000 years. And while at some point in the future I might discover such a creation, so I'm not ruling that out, mm-hmm. there is certainly none that exist in our universal area, particularly around that surrounds this earth, or that surrounds the spheres that and dimensions that surround this earth. They are only people who have lived on earth, who have chosen to do very wicked and evil things because of their unwillingness to live in harmony with love. And as a result, their condition has worsened and they look demonic. They look terrible with their body. They actually often portray themselves to look such a way to frighten or scare others. But the reality is when you're a spirit in the spirit world, you can visit them and talk to them even. But obviously, there's usually not much success in trying to convince them to move away from their current course of action.
1: Yeah, so just to be really clear, a demon is really, you're saying, a person who's lived on earth?
0: Correct.
1: And who's made choices that have affected, that are unloving or that are evil?
0: Yes, so if we are really clear, mm-hmm. a demon or a devil in the spirit world is just a person who used to live on earth, who has now passed over into the spirit world, and because of the unloving choices they made with their free will on earth and their unloving choices that they continue to make while they're in the spirit world, they have degraded their condition so far as to only be or to become mostly malicious and evil, and as a result of that, take very malicious actions and terrible actions. In fact, actions that guide many people here on this planet are taken by these demons or spirits. Mm-hmm. And they have the ability to change and get out of their condition, but they do not take the option to do that either. So they have used their free will in a direction that's out of harmony with love. They continue to attempt to break all of God's laws. And, of course, any person who continues to attempt to break all of God's laws finds that there's a lot of pain and suffering as a result. And these particular spirits are enraged about the pain and suffering that they are personally feeling as a result of their personal choices.
1: Mm-hmm. So they've lived on earth, they've made unloving choices.
0: While on earth and the spirit world.
1: And in the spirit world after they pass. Mm-hmm. You mentioned briefly that they could make a different choice.
0: They can.
1: And so in that case, would then they cease being a demon?
0: Yes, of course. So you could say a demon is not a person or a being that is created that way, mm-hmm. or self-created that way. They are a person living in a certain level of, you know, very, very strong negative emotion that they could get out of if they chose a different course of action. And in fact, there are many angels, many other spirits, which mm-hmm. we'll talk about in a minute in another question. There are many other spirits who are trying to assist them to get out of their condition. And God, through God's laws, is always trying to assist these spirits to get out of their condition, or their demonic condition. Mm-hmm. However, many of them are very resistive to listening to any logic and listening to anything regarding love.
1: Have spirits gone from the condition of being demonic or a demon to a higher condition?
0: Yes, there's been many spirits who have gone from being a demon to being an angel, in mm-hmm. fact. Mm-hmm. Some of the people that people may know in terms of history, people like King Herod, who was responsible for my death, or partially responsible for my death, he arrived in the spirit world in a very demonic state and progressed into even a darker state after a short period of time because of the actions he took. But he is now a celestial angel. Mm. He got out of that condition, mostly because of the help that his soulmate gave him through that process, and he's now a celestial angel. Another person is Emperor of Rome.
1: Yep.
0: Yeah, Caesar, the first Caesar. I think his name is Julius Caesar.
1: Yep.
0: The first Caesar, he arrived in the spirit world in a very, very dark condition. He progressed to an even darker condition. Mm-hmm. He was almost worshipped by the other demons who were there because of how dark his condition was. And then he also made progress, and eventually he made progress through the help of a person on earth, mm-hmm. who actually talked to him and eventually convinced him that he could progress out of his condition into a better condition. And that was almost 2,000 years after he passed, that occurred, 1,900 years after he passed. So there are examples in the spirit world of many demons who have become angels.
1: Lovely.
0: Yeah.
1: One final query about demons. Mm-hmm. Often we see a demon depicted as not really human, with extreme features and very ferocious or mm-hmm. scary looking.
0: Mm-hmm.
1: Is this really how a spirit who would be called a demon looks?
0: Frequently, yes. Uh-huh. That's how they often look. They're, as I said, their physical body has degraded into the same condition that their emotions dictate. So the more enraged the spirit becomes, the more their physical body and the physical appearance mirrors their condition.
1: Mm-hmm.
0: And also they have a desire, generally, to frighten other people. And, of course, so they have a... They then, of course, have a desire to force other people to become afraid by manipulating their own form,
1: mm-hmm.
0: so that other people become frightened of their form. The reality is they don't have a huge amount of power in the spirit world. In fact, the reality is that one angel can literally control, if he desired to — he wouldn't desire to, but if he desired to, he could control millions of demons at the same time.
1: Mm-hmm.
0: So they have very little power, and in fact, most of their power is gathered by grouping together and influencing people. So groups of 20, 30, 100,000, there's even some groups of 10,000 or 100,000 of them in the spirit world, where they group together and then they focus all of their attention on one person. And that's the only way that they really can get power, through collective power. And they focus all of their energy and their emotions through one person. And as long as that person on earth has similar types of emotions that they do, or is afraid of them,
1: mm-hmm.
0: which obviously many people on earth are, and then these particular spirits can manipulate them into doing all sorts of things, including killing themselves, killing other people, harming other people. So they have a lot of dark emotions, and these dark emotions actually have this physical result in the spirit body of modifying the physical form of the spirit body to look very evil, mm-hmm. which is the intent of the spirit themselves. They want to look evil because they want people to be scared of them. And in fact, that is their primary emotion. Their primary emotion is to try to make other people frightened. They get a lot of joy, if you could call it joy,
1: mm-hmm.
0: from making people be frightened of them.
1: Mm.
0: And that's their main reason for modifying their appearance in such a way.
1: And it's interesting, isn't it, because you said... because many people are frightened of dark spirits and demons,
0: mm.
1: and yet you mentioned that one of the primary ways they get power is just by our fear of them.
0: Yes, if we have no fear of them, it's very, very hard for them to manipulate us in any way. The only other way they can manipulate us is through our addictions, and we can talk about that in another
1: mm-hmm.
0: question as well. But they can only manipulate us through our addictions, and as a result, if we have addictions, then, of course, our addictions can be manipulated by these particular spirits. But other than that, they have very little energy.
1: Mm-hmm.
0: They have very little ability to control us. They have no physical strength, hardly whatsoever, compared to a person on earth. And, in fact, it requires many thousands of them, and often tens of thousands or even millions of them, to gather together in order to manipulate matter on earth. and they all have to cooperate in order to do that. And of course, because they're so angry, they don't find cooperation very easy. They can't cooperate with each other very easy. They have to have a very strong focus on having one enemy before they cooperate together. And so there are many, many millions of these kind of people who have passed from the earth, who have been quite evil in their choices while they're on earth. But as we've pointed out, they can all become angels if they chose to take some different kind of action. Uh-huh. Mm. It's a wonderful universe God has made, isn't it, in a way?
1: It is.
0: We get to feel the penalties and consequences of our negative actions, but on top of that, we have the potential of becoming an angel just by changing our decisions.
1: Mm. And the capacity for someone who's made so many unloving choices to then make a different choice,
0: mm,
1: to become more loving and to actually have themselves and their life change completely, mm, is one of the most beautiful provisions I feel like God has made for us.
0: Yeah. I feel too that people on earth have a very limited view of God. We don't realise how clever God is. And people on earth have this limited view. They think that God would have made a being that can fall or degrade their condition without ever being redeemed.
1: Mm.
0: And the reality is God's universe doesn't even allow for all the laws in God's universe don't even allow for such a being to exist continuously forever.
1: Yeah.
0: And God's laws are constantly at work, correcting the behaviour of these particular individuals. And that's why many of them have become angels over periods of thousands of years, that it's taken many of them to change. And because God's laws are always at work, always bringing the person, drawing the person towards love. And God's made a very, very clever universe, one that far exceeds the imaginings of any scientist on the earth or any other theologian or any other person on earth. And whenever we think of God as a limited being, we need to start thinking again, because God has such a creative and powerful system that helps us all grow in such positive directions that it's impossible to be negative and malicious and evil for the rest of your existence.
1: Mm. Mm. And in fact, God has designed the universe that we have less and less power the more evil choices we make.
0: Exactly.
1: I think that's very misunderstood on the planet. A lot of us feel that evil has power, not recognising that actually we are using our will to give it power. And
0: exactly. It's fear that gives evil its power. Mm. That's the only thing. If everyone was not afraid of evil, then evil would no longer have any power whatsoever.
1: Mm-hmm.
0: It's actually the fear of evil that gives evil its power. And this is one of the most damaging effects of fear on this planet. Fear perpetrates evil. So this is why it's so essential that any person who is in fear, mm-hmm, deals with their fear. Because fear itself perpetrates evil behaviour in others and also potentially in ourselves.
1: Well, we make excuses for our own evil if we feel our fear, if we're afraid and we don't want to confront our fear, don't we?
0: Yes.
1: Yeah.
0: But not only that, we support the actions of evil people.
1: Yes.
0: We pander to their actions. It's very, very damaging what happens. And whereas that doesn't happen so much in the spirit world, because the evil people are separated from the good people.
1: Mm-hmm.
0: The people who have been loving live in a different location and so therefore are not as afraid of the evil itself. Whereas here on earth, because we're all living together, we become afraid of the evil. And the problem with becoming afraid of evil is we give it power.
1: Yeah.
0: And in giving it power, we are supporting it. We are supporting the generation and perpetration of evil on the planet. If we chose differently, if we chose to address our fears and release ourselves from our fears, evil could not exist on this planet. And that's one of the main things that we need to bear in mind,
1: mm-hmm,
0: when we come to talk about spirits that are devils or demons, yeah, because they only gain power through our fear of evil.
1: Yes, and they are more challenged to confront their own evil when we stop pandering and giving them,
0: yes,
1: power.
0: Because they become powerless.
1: Yes.
0: See, the only way in which they get any satisfaction is by feeling powerful, mm-hmm, over others. And when you no longer respond to their power, they feel powerless. And that's the emotion they need to address before they'll progress in the spirit world. They need to feel that powerlessness, surrender to it, have some good cries about it, that they're now powerless and have been powerless for the majority of their life. And once they make those particular changes, then they generally change in other directions as well.
1: It's powerful, isn't it? When we live in fear, we give evil power. Mm-hmm. But when we challenge fear and release our fear, we actually, it's not just the ceasing of our support of evil, it's actually working in a positive direction.
0: Correct.
1: Immediately.
0: Yeah.
1: We immediately start to create environments and situations that support growth and support love and support truth.
0: Correct.
1: Great system that God designed.
0: But on the earth, it's going to require large numbers of people to not oppose evil, because you don't need to oppose it. You just need to not do what it dictates.
1: Mm.
0: That's all you need to do. And if there's large enough amounts of people doing that, it's impossible for evil to continue to survive. Mm. And in fact, once the majority of people on the planet are doing that, we can actually constrain the evil as well. We can actually place the evil under constraint using the same methods that are used in the spirit world and actually restrain the people who are given to evil tendencies until they work through their particular emotions. And one of the things we would try to do is help them feel some of their powerlessness, which means we need to create an environment for them that actually helps them address the powerlessness from a psychological and emotional perspective.
1: Mm.
0: So that's what God's doing in the spirit world, and that's what we need to do here. So getting back to the question, though, if we examine the causes of evil, we can see that fear supports evil. So demons and devils can only be supported through their action by being afraid of them.
1: Mm-hmm.
0: And we need to address our fear.
1: Mm. Mm. Who or what are angels?
0: Well, angels are the complete opposites of demons, or devils, if you like. Angels are people who lived on earth who have made choices while they're on earth that are in harmony with love. Now, the majority of people, when they live on earth, don't make all their choices in harmony with love, although we have the capacity to do so. The majority of people are influenced negatively as well as positively. And so what happens is the average person on the planet doesn't arrive in the spirit world as an angel. They arrive in the spirit world in one of the earlier spheres of the spirit world. Usually it's the first sphere of the spirit world. Very few people on the earth ever arrive above the second sphere of the spirit world. And that's because most people on earth have learnt to use their will out of harmony with love quite significantly while they're on earth. They've been taught to do so by their environment, and also they've made a lot of choices, personal choices, out of harmony with love. So they arrive in the spirit world, maybe in the first sphere. Then they learn about that progression is all about love through a series of events that usually occur after they've arrived in the spirit world. Once they learn that and they actively engage progress in love, and particular in receiving divine love, so that's what turns a person into an angel, they begin to receive divine love. Once they receive enough divine love that all of the errors that they've ever committed have all been released from them, all the reasons why they did such things have all been released from them, and they have no tendencies whatsoever to do any of those things anymore, they become at one with God in love. And once they become at one with God, they are called an angel.
1: Mm-hmm.
0: And so there are many billions of angels now in the spirit world who over the time from 2,000 years ago to now have developed into that condition after arriving from earth into the spirit world in the first or second dimension. Some of them, as I've pointed out in a previous answer, have even arrived in the spirit world as demons.
1: Mm.
0: They've even arrived in the spirit world in a very, very dark and wicked condition, but they have still progressed over time by learning how to love into being an angel.
1: Uh-huh.
0: So all of the angels that I have ever met in the spirit world have all been people who have lived on earth but who have made choices to develop in love, and in particular the choice to receive God's love in order to develop in love to the point where they've become at one with God.
1: Mm.
0: And they are the angels of the spirit world.
1: So just to...
0: Can I point out,
1: yes,
0: before we proceed, there are many people on earth who classify other beings as angels. So there is a whole group of beings who have not received God's love, who believe themselves to be divine, and these beings are in the sixth dimension of the spirit world, whereas the condition of at-one-ment with God is the eighth sphere of the spirit world. And there are many people on earth who call these spirits angels, but they are not angels. They are just the perfect natural man. Mm-hmm. So they've become perfected in love, in terms of natural love, but they have not received divine love. And so there are many of these kind of spirits who claim themselves to be divine, but who are not angels from God's definition of the matter, and who have not become at one with God.
1: Mm. Okay. So just to clarify, you're saying that no one is created an angel?
0: No, just like no one is created a devil.
1: So we have to make choices. No one has been created already in an angelic state, because people have that kind of belief, don't they?
0: Yeah. They do, and no one has been created in an angelic state. To do so would be against free will. Mm-hmm. The primary gift God has given us, there's two gifts that God gives us. One is a gift that we have to ask for, and the other one we've been given without even asking.
1: Yeah. Whether we like it or
0: whether
1: not.
0: Whether we liked it or not. The gift that we've been given, whether we liked it or not, is the gift. Obviously, there are a number of those gifts, but life is one of them.
1: Yes.
0: But the important thing that influences our future is our will, how we choose to use our will. That is a gift God gave us, and how we choose to use our will is completely independent of anything else. Like, we can choose to use it negatively and suffer the consequences of doing so, or choose to use it positively and suffer the consequences of doing so.
1: Mm-hmm.
0: And So that's the use of our will. The second gift, the primary gift that God's given us, we have to ask for, and that's divine love. And many people have never used their will to ask for divine love, and some people in the future never will, potentially never will. And so they will be limited to the development of the perfect natural man in love at some point in their future. And that's the sixth dimension of the spirit world, or the sixth sphere. And that particular sphere... And there are many people who believe themselves to be God. There are many gods in that sphere that are self-appointed,
1: yes.
0: I should say. But none of them are children of God in the sense of they've become at one with God. So they are children of God in the sense that God created them, but they're not children of God with regard to the reception of divine love. They haven't become born again with love.
1: Mm-hmm.
0: Those particular spirits, of course, many of them are in good condition in terms of how they interact with people, but they don't know all the truth. They think they do. Many of them do. Think that they know everything, but they don't know all the truth, and they don't know everything about love in particular, because they've not received God's love. They also are limited in their expression. They have a very happy life because they've become perfected in love, in the expression of the love coming out of themselves. But they don't... ever have the supreme happiness that comes from receiving God's love.
1: Mm-hmm.
0: They also are limited in their development. In other words, they can't develop infinitely. They are limited in their development to the development of the sixth dimension or sixth sphere. So those particular spirits, some people on earth refer to them as angels. They often refer to themselves as angels, but they are not angels from the definition that the spirits in the higher spheres have given.
1: Mm-hmm.
0: Yeah.
1: One last clarifier
0: sure.
1: on what you've said. You said that in the last 2,000 years there have been many people who've become angels.
0: Mm-hmm.
1: Is that to say that there wasn't any angels before your life in the first century?
0: That's correct. There were no angels surrounding this particular earth before that time. And after I discovered how to become at one with God, it was the process that was important. And once a person discovered how to become at one with God, then they could... follow that process and become at one with God. So I became the first angel, the person who progressed from a condition on earth into the condition of being at one with God in love. And then after myself, there were two other spirits who did that in the spirit world shortly after I did. And
1: who were
0: they? They were Moses and Elias. Oh. And both of them became at one with God in the spirit world as well. In the process of becoming at one with God, a new dimension was created. So that when I became at one with God, the eighth dimension or eighth sphere of the spirit world was created at that point in time. And then other spirits entered that condition after they became one with God. And then, of course, I became closer and closer to God. A ninth dimension, a tenth dimension and so forth was created until we've so far created 36 dimensions mm-hmm. in the spirit world. But the spirits who do not receive love from God cannot enter those dimensions. They are limited in entering the sixth dimension or sixth sphere. They cannot enter these other dimensions. Now, The reason why it happened that way was because the first human couple decided to use their will out of harmony with love,
1: mm-hmm.
0: and therefore degraded their condition to such an extent that God, that no person following them could use their will until myself, use their will to receive love. So it took many, many tens of thousands of years between the first human couple being alive and then and my coming to Earth before somebody on Earth decided to exercise their will to receive love.
1: Mm-hmm.
0: And that is a process that happened in the first century. And because of that, there were no angels before that period of time.
1: Mm.
0: But now, in the last 2,000 years, there have been many people who have exercised that same privilege as I did in the first century and continue to do. And as a result, there are many millions and millions and millions of spirits who have progressed to the point of becoming angels in the spirit world.
1: Mm. Thank you. Can spirits who are angels and spirits who are evil in their nature interact with each other?
0: Yes, but it is under the control of the spirits who are angels. In other words, the spirits who are angels are able to go from wherever their condition of love is. So let's assume that they're in the eighth sphere or greater. They are allowed to go anywhere in the universe that is as developed as they are in love or lower. So in other words, they can go to the seventh sphere, the sixth sphere, the fifth sphere, the fourth sphere and so forth, and they can go to the first sphere, and many of them do very frequently. And in the first sphere, in the lower realms of the first dimension or the first sphere, is where all the hells exist, where all the demons and devils exist. And there are many angels, the spirits who have passed, who have become angelic in their nature, who decide every single day, as we would say in our terminology here on Earth, to visit the locations of the hells in order to try to assist some of the demons and devils to become angels. And so they can visit them at any time, talk to them at any time, interact with them at any time. The problem faced by many of the devils and demons is that they don't wish to. And when they don't wish to, obviously these angels respect the wishes
1: mm-hmm.
0: or the will of the devils and demons. In other words, they don't try to browbeat somebody into becoming loving. They're waiting for them to have a desire to become loving. And in fact, it's a beautiful system God has made because God is waiting for each of us to have a desire to become loving. In other words, God is waiting for each of us to exercise our will that we want to be loving before we get help to be loving.
1: Mm-hmm.
0: And this is a very powerful and important thing that God does. The reason why is that it's very, very difficult to help a person who's unwilling to do anything. And in fact, it's impossible to help a person who's unwilling to do anything positive. The reason why is because we would be trying to force them against their will. So if their will is that they are evil and they exercise their will in that direction, it would be very unloving of another person to try to stop them from doing what they're doing. Unless they can restrain them, then that's fine. But if in the hills, they are already restrained.
1: So in God's, terms of their location, they can't actually go anywhere.
0: Exactly. Yeah. They can't go anywhere out of the hills. They can't go from the hills to the second dimension, for example,
1: mm-hmm.
0: and try to infect people in the second dimension with their evil ways and malicious deeds. So the way God's made the system in the spirit world is very good. The only issue we face here on Earth is that any spirit, because of the condition on Earth, and the condition on Earth is very much a first dimensional condition, a first sphere condition of love. As a result of that, the condition on Earth is very similar to many of the hells.
1: Mm-hmm.
0: And because of that, spirits in the hells can influence people here on Earth because they can easily transverse the gap, because there is no gap from a spiritual or love-based perspective. If every single person on Earth raised their condition to the second dimension in terms of love, then no spirit from the first dimension or the hells could influence any of us. That's the reality. The reality also is that if we lower our condition on Earth and we become more hellish in the way in which we interact with people and we're less loving, then we open and expose ourselves to more influence from the devils and demons, if you like, that exist within the spirit world. So even that is under our control,
1: yes.
0: our personal control, but also our collective control.
1: With this question asking about angels and dark spirits interacting,
0: mm-hmm.
1: and I know a lot of people have this idea about the battle between good and evil.
0: Mm-hmm.
1: Do good spirits and dark spirits wage wars with each other? Often this is depicted in mythology and things like that. So does that happen?
0: Well, it depends on which way you look at it. From a love perspective, obviously no one who's in a condition of love would ever wage a war.
1: So we're not going to see an angel being violent.
0: Like the whole depictions of Jesus coming with a sword in the Bible, no, impossible.
1: Yeah.
0: Trust me, the only time I'm ever going to pick up a sword is to have a look at it.
1: put it down
0: here. I'm never going to use it. And the same goes with a spear, and the same goes with any other thing that could create damage to another person, right? And the only time I'm going to pick up a knife is to cut up some fruit and veggies, perhaps. So the reality is all of these so-called things that can be turned into weapons would never be used by a person who's in a condition of love, ever, period.
1: Mm-hmm.
0: That being said, there is a spiritual warfare of a type in the sense that there are many, many angels in good conditions, many spirits who have gone into that condition of one with God, who are in good condition of love, who are constantly trying to assist people to get out of the clutches, if you like, of people who are evil. And the way you assist a person to get out of the clutches of an evil person is to help them address their fear of the evil person. Mm-hmm. Once the fear is addressed, then it's very, very difficult for an evil person to influence you in any way. And so at the moment, there are on Earth, there are a large number of spirits, billions and billions of spirits, in fact, who are in evil condition, attempting to influence the Earth. And at the same time, there are millions and millions of very, very lovely spirits who have a much more power than the other spirits, but who are also more conscious of the free law of free will.
1: Yeah.
0: Who are also trying to influence people on Earth. And the people on Earth are sometimes feel themselves to be in this tug of war.
1: Mm.
0: And it does sometimes feel like a battle for their own soul. And in fact, in that regard, each person on Earth is in a battle for their own soul. Who is going to win?
1: Mm.
0: Are the people who are evil in the spirit world and on Earth going to influence us through our fear to do things that are evil and eventually finish up like them? Or are the people in the spirit world and on Earth who are good, that have a more peaceful nature and have a desire to love and desire for more truth, are they going to influence us in a positive direction and therefore cause our natures to become more positive and more angelic in, mm-hmm. in our behaviour? That's the question that personally faces each of us. And that does feel like a battle at times. And many of the evil spirits view it as a battle, by the way. So many of the evil spirits, the dark spirits, the so-called devils and demons, mm-hmm. many of them view this battle for the soul of individuals on the planet as a real battle. And mm-hmm. they do everything in their possible power to harm people on Earth and cause fear in order for the people on Earth to be guided down into the same track that they have been. So there is a lot of effort in the spirit world going on to not only help the spirits, the dark spirits, these evil devils and demons, mm-hmm. who want to influence the Earth, and to try to help them get out of their condition. There's a lot of effort involved in that. And then there is also a lot of effort given to by these same loving spirits trying to assist all of the people on Earth who want to love to try to help them understand love much more than they currently do and to become more loving in their personal lives.
1: Mm-hmm.
0: So there is this sort of battle going on, but it's not a physical battle, and it's certainly from the perspective of the spirits who are in a good condition, the angelic spirits, it is only a battle for love, right? Really.
1: Yeah.
0: There's no violence there from their end. There is a lot of violence perpetrated by the dark and evil spirits, certainly from mm-hmm. the spirit world towards people on Earth and also in the spirit world. There is a lot of dark and evil acts. There are, in fact, entire wars going on still in the spirit world, in the hells of the spirit world, where there are wars between evil spirits warring with other spirits, and they have war every day, some of them.
1: Mm.
0: Some of them war all day until they're exhausted, and then war again when they feel energised again. And they go over and over and over this process until they realise that it's a never-ending, exhausting process that something needs to change. And once they become exhausted, that's when these more loving spirits can actually assist them. So they are using their will So there are certainly battles in the spirit world, but not between angels and demons. Mm-hmm. There's battles in the spirit world between demons and demons, mm-hmm. and between people in the hells, spirits in the hells, people who have passed into the hells because of their unloving actions on earth. And they often battle each other and try to harm each other and hurt each other and yell and scream at each other and violently abuse each other and so forth. And they often try to have people on earth do the same thing. They are often perpetrators of wars. They try to create wars in order to watch the destruction that goes on as a result of war. They try to perpetrate all sorts of violence, both violent sexual violence and abusive violence, in order to create problems for people on earth, in order to heighten the fear.
1: Mm.
0: And when they have a heightened fear, then they get satisfaction. They feel satisfied from that. And this is where we on earth need to start making different choices, because we don't realise collectively how much most of our choices and decisions are being influenced by these dark and evil people who have passed over into the spirit world.
1: Thank you.
0: But in terms of the angels themselves, they have a really positive influence on us. And in fact, almost every positive advancement that's ever been made on earth has been made through the suggestion of one of these so-called angels.
1: It's good for our egos, isn't it?
0: You start realising that good idea didn't come from me. Yeah. It came from someone who's in a better state than I am.
1: Yeah. Very generous with their assistance.
0: Yeah. And they're even willing for us to claim it for a while.
1: Yeah.
0: Of course, when we arrive in the spirit world, we realise that perhaps we got the suggestion from someone else.
1: Yeah. How does a spirit or a person no longer living on earth experience life?
0: Yeah, well, it's very interesting because, you know, if we think of our life here on earth, the way we experience our life is through the physical form. So our physical form has been created by God specifically to enable us to experience the sensory apparatus, through the sensory apparatus of our physical form, life itself. So we see things with our eyes, they enter us. We hear things with our ears. We have a sense of touch. We have the sense of taste. We have the sense of smell. We also have other senses which we develop as well, which are all to do with our emotional part of ourselves. They are the senses of the spirit body. Mm-hmm. So our emotions are one of the senses that we also use to experience the world. We have certain emotional responses to certain events. So not only do we have physical responses to do with our sensory apparatus of our body, but we have emotional responses based on what happened at the time. Now, this is how we in the physical body experience the world. And a spirit experiences the world in exactly the same way, with one exception: that they no longer have a physical body. And so they experience their world through the sensory apparatus of their spirit body.
1: Mm-hmm.
0: And the spirit body has a capacity for higher and more sensory apparatus. In other words, it is far more developed in the sense for allowing us to experience things in an emotional perspective than the physical body is developed in such a way. So while it is possible for us to experience emotions really well here on earth, if we are totally open to it, there's a tendency on earth to shut all of that down and have a physical experience. But in the spirit world, that's not possible. It's not possible to shut everything down emotionally. And you will either react every single time to an emotion at some point. So for the majority of spirits, they're trying to deny emotions constantly. And so they react in a lot of rage, and they have all those kind of very intense, malicious emotions. For people who are trying to love, they experience love in a very beautiful, much more beautiful way than oftentimes they experience it on earth.
1: Mm-hmm.
0: So what happens is, because there is that one level less of layer between the soul and the spirit body and the material body. So if we look at us here on earth, we have all the sensory stuff coming through our material body, which we are very focused on. We have a very strong focus generally here on earth to that body.
1: Mm-hmm.
0: We're not very conscious. In fact, the majority of people on the planet are not conscious at all of their spirit body. And as a result, most of our sensory input comes through our physical form. When we die, that's not possible anymore.
1: Mm-hmm.
0: We are forced to have all of our sensory input through our spiritual form, our spirit body, which is a genetic structure similar to the physical body, but made of different material. And this spirit body now is the method by which we use to engage the universe around us. And we can engage the physical universe, and we can engage now the spirit universes, the universe, the dimension we now exist in as well. We can engage any dimension below which we are now. So if we are in the spirit body form, we can engage a physical and spirit dimensions. If we're just in a physical form, it's much more difficult for us to engage the spiritual dimensions because our focus is on the material. The reality, though, is that all of us on Earth have the ability to engage the soul dimensions if we chose to live our life differently and if we chose to focus on what is inside of our soul to develop. But because the majority of us don't, we are very focused on the physical. So if we look at the average person on Earth who's focused on the physical, they're receiving all of this sensory information through their physical body. They're receiving all this data, if you like, which then goes through into their spirit body's mind and into their soul in terms of an emotional experience. The soul stores all those emotional experiences and stores all the memories of all of that, of all of what's happened. And the spirit body has all of these sensory apparatus, which we could choose to develop, but most people don't. They're just focused on the physical. So now let's assume that the person doesn't have a physical body anymore. Now all of the apparatus of the spirit body comes into play much more strongly for the average person.
1: And immediately, would you say?
0: And immediately in many cases. Because they have not engaged these spirit senses before, they are often quite overwhelmed by those spirit senses. So they have still the sense of sight, hearing, touch, taste, smell. But in addition to these senses, they have a whole heap of other senses available to them, which would have been available to them in the physical form still, because it's immaterial where they live as to what's available to them. They just didn't develop them. So these are all undeveloped, raw senses that are now a part of their existence.
1: Well, they're the primary way they experience life.
0: They are the primary way they experience life because they're not aware of the soul. They still haven't developed much of their soul. So they're focused now. They're focused into what they're forced to focus on, which is the development of their spirit form.
1: So what kind of additional senses? You mentioned there's additional senses. What kind of additional senses do we have when we're just in our, from our spirit body, say?
0: Now, bear in mind that all of these senses are available to us even in the physical.
1: Yes.
0: They are just undeveloped because the majority of people don't believe in them, or the majority of people don't accept that they're possible, or the majority of people are even completely unaware. So all of the senses I'm going to list are all available in the physical, but the majority of people don't develop them. But when you become a spirit, you're forced into development of them very, very rapidly and usually quite instantly. In many cases, some of these senses come into play. One of the first senses that come into play are the ability to read thoughts. So in other words, any thought that is of a similar quality or nature of your own condition can be read in another person.
1: So let's clarify what you mean by that statement. So when you refer to my condition, my development in love.
0: It's always my development in love is condition.
1: So if I'm speaking to you and you have a similar development in love to me, I could read your thoughts?
0: You could read most of my thoughts. If I had any thoughts that were higher than your inner condition of love, you would not be able to read them. But if I had all these thoughts that were lower than yours in a condition of love, you'd be able to read all of them. Right? You'd know everything. So all of those very negative emotions that I might have and negative thoughts that I might have as negative desires that I might have, you will see every one of them. That's one of the gifts of through this process, right? That anybody in a higher condition of love can read the thoughts of a person in a lower condition of love or the same condition. Now, what this means then is I don't have to listen to your words anymore. I can just read your thoughts. And sometimes I can even see that your thoughts are different to your words. And then I start to see the hypocrisy of the world and the hypocrisy of life and the hypocrisy of life on Earth, and all sorts of things came emotionally to me through that process. And these kind of emotions generally have a tendency to overwhelm me as well because I haven't developed myself emotionally. Emotional development is of the soul. And so because I've neglected the development of the soul, I'm getting bombarded with these emotions that I don't know what to do with. I don't know how to handle them, how to manage them. And so many of the times I handle them quite negatively. Mm-hmm. In other words, I get angry, resistive, resentful, mm-hmm. and all sorts of things will happen as a result of me not being able to cope with the flood of information that mm-hmm. is now available to me. However, I also have a huge amount of information now available to me that I never had before. And after a while, if I'm not careful, I can misuse it.
1: So what kinds of information?
0: Well, I know what you're thinking.
1: Yep.
0: And for the majority of people, because they are self-oriented, self-motivated and selfish, and because they have a heap of addictions of their own that they would like to meet, they only look at the thoughts you have that will meet their addictions. And they see the thought and they go, oh, this person will meet my addiction, mm-hmm. you see? And so then they take actions to try to cause the person to meet their addictions.
1: Sure.
0: Which actually causes further damage to their own soul, unknowingly in most cases, but knowingly in some. But because they're addicted to the process, they don't want to give it up. It's like a cigarette or a drink to them. You know, they've got to do it. They've got to do it.
1: Yeah.
0: And so they're very, very much more strongly misled by their addictions as mm-hmm. a result. And they also become aware that they have a lot more potential for getting into trouble.
1: In other words, what do you mean by that?
0: Yeah. Well, a person on Earth, for example, if he was looking through the window at a woman undressing in the bathroom, he'd be called a voyeur or
1: Peeping
0: Tom or something. Yeah. And generally society would probably, you know, condemn the person
1: him, yeah.
0: or have a problem with him, right? But in the spirit world, there are literally billions of peeping Toms. They just, every woman who gets undressed, they just watch them get undressed and get some sexual feelings from the person getting undressed. And the reason why they do that is they can get away with it. They feel they're invisible. The person can't see them. The person's not even really conscious in many cases that they are there. And as a result, they get away with it. And because they get away with it, they then feel empowered to do it more.
1: That is if they don't have a development in love, obviously.
0: That's if they don't have a development in love. If they had a development in love, they'd honour the woman and they'd say, well, she probably doesn't want me here watching her get undressed, so I shouldn't be here.
1: Yeah.
0: And they'd leave, right?
1: Yes.
0: But if they don't have a development in love, they will take actions that will further degrade their development.
1: Mm.
0: And so many spirits choose to take those actions. In fact, most, the majority of people who pass, choose to take those actions initially.
1: Yeah. Mm. So what other senses might we have in our, well, do we have in our spirit form that are not very developed usually when we're in our physical form?
0: Well, for example, in our physical form we're capable of telepathy.
1: Yes.
0: We are capable of doing that in our spirit form, of course, even to a large degree. So now we can read the thoughts of any person and also transmit thoughts to them.
1: Yeah.
0: Now, the fact that we can transmit thoughts to them, we start to realise that we can transmit thoughts to people and confuse them because mm-hmm. they can't see us. Mm-hmm. We can confuse them and make them think that they were their own thoughts, mm-hmm. which is a deceiving process, mm-hmm. right? And that is a very deceptive and dangerous thing that for our soul, because our soul will degrade, but that's another choice that most spirits make when they pass.
1: Mm-hmm.
0: They start dropping thoughts into people's minds to get their addictions met.
1: Yeah.
0: They can also hear, because they have the ability to go to places based on where they feel to go, they have the ability for instant travel. To any location that their soul is in a condition to go to.
1: Mm-hmm.
0: Now, of course, if their soul is in a hell-based condition, they can go to anywhere in the hills and they can go generally to most places here on Earth. As a result of that, many choose to look at what's going on in a far greater detail and actually manipulate what's going on in a far greater detail because they can go from one location to another location to another location. They can attach themselves to people and because of this. They can see the addictions in people and they can connect to the addictions in people and feed off of their addictions through the emotion. They start to realise that they also have another ability, and this is the ability to feel through another person. So they can feel the emotions of another person, and if their emotions have a codependency to that emotion or have a sympathetic attraction to that emotion, they realise that they can induce other people to do things and them share in the feeling.
1: Mm-hmm.
0: So they can induce another person to have sex and then share in the sexual feeling. They can induce another person to drink alcohol and share the feeling of being drunk.
1: So they would induce them through this idea of suggestion that you were talking about earlier.
0: But also through the manipulation of the suppression of emotions in the person who's alive.
1: Yes.
0: So they manipulate the emotions of the person who's alive, so the person who's alive feels attracted to take the action that they take that will feed the addiction of the spirit.
1: Mm-hmm.
0: And so the spirit does this, and does this frequently with a lot of different issues. So this is why a lot of people on earth find it very difficult to give up certain negative behaviour.
1: Yeah.
0: Because they're getting heavily influenced through their addictions by spirit, people who are spirits. But this is another way in which a spirit can, like, it's another sense that the spirit can feel. There's other senses they have too. They have, besides the ability to travel instantly, you can see there is also the mind of the spirit body is far more capable intellectually than the brain of the physical body. Mm-hmm. In other words, and in our future we can make the two the same, but unfortunately for the majority of people, because they shut down the barrier between the spirit body and material body quite heavily, they don't have the intellectual capacity they'd have when they passed. But after they passed, they usually have a higher intellectual capacity because their brain has the ability to think more rapidly and with much greater, so with much greater speed and much greater clarity.
1: Mm-hmm.
0: It's still driven by their negative emotions. So if their evil desire is to do something, they'll have a far greater capacity to find out how to satisfy their evil desire than they would if they were living on earth.
1: Sure.
0: So unfortunately it has many negative connotations for most who pass. But there is the capacity to think more clearly and to think more logically. And there's the capacity to also observe the spirit body for the first time. So they can see the spirit body of every being. Now, that could be used positively or negatively as well.
1: Mm-hmm.
0: If I see your spirit body and notice it has certain injuries in certain places and know that a certain addiction is located in those locations, I can feed off of those addictions if I choose to. Or I can choose to help you. Depends on my motivation, whether I'm motivated by love or not. So in the end, it gets back down to we have all of these additional capacities and we're still motivated usually by the same motivations. So if
1: then that we had when
0: that
1: we were
0: had
1: on Earth.
0: Before we passed.
1: Yes.
0: Yes. So if I'm still motivated by evil tendencies or my addictions, once I pass, I will continue to be motivated by my evil tendencies or addictions, but I will have an additional capacity to satisfy them.
1: Mm-hmm.
0: And that, of course, is going to draw me even into even more negative behaviour. If I'm motivated by love when I'm in my physical form and I pass, I have additional capacities to be motivated by love in a more positive benefit.
1: To express that love.
0: Yes,
1: yeah.
0: And so I am going to have a stronger tendency to be drawn into loving, love-based behaviour in an even more passionate way
1: mm-hmm.
0: as a result mm-hmm. of my passing.
1: Mm-hmm.
0: But it doesn't matter what I believe. What matters is what I'm addicted to, what my emotional beliefs are.
1: What my drive is,
0: what my motivations are. That's what matters. And that's why in the first century I talked to people over and over again about their motivations, about mm-hmm. whether their motivations were in harmony with love or out of harmony with love. Because if your emotions are in harmony and motivations are in harmony with evil desires or with meeting your own addictions, you are going to find life, no matter what you believe. You can be a Christian, a Muslim, you can be a person who's listened to divine truth for 20 years on earth. Doesn't matter. Once you pass, you'll be drawn into those addictions.
1: Mm-hmm.
0: And you'll be drawn into them with such ferocity that it's going to be very, very difficult for you to overcome them, particularly in the first instance.
1: Mm-hmm.
0: If on earth you've worked through a lot of your addictions and you have as your driving motivation the motivation of love, then when you pass into the spirit world, you will find it very easy to be motivated more fully in love.
1: Mm.
0: And as a result, you will have a mind much more clarity, you have emotions with much more clarity, you will have the ability to read thoughts and feelings of other people, but you'll do it in harmony with love. And as a result of that, every action you take will be in more harmony with love than you could manage while you're on earth.
1: Mm.
0: And that's why the development in love is so important.
1: Yes. Yeah, absolutely.
0: Yeah.
1: I want to recap because you said a lot of things in that answer.
0: Sure, sure.
1: So basically you said initially, or first off, when we lose our physical body, we begin to experience life primarily through our spirit body.
0: Correct.
1: And you said that we could develop an experience or heighten our experience while we're in our physical body by developing our awareness of our spirit senses, because we have them even while we are on Earth as well.
0: Of course, we still have both bodies. Our soul is connected to two bodies and they're all present at the same time. So we have the ability to develop all things.
1: All of those things. But typically what happens is when we're in the physical body, the physical senses of this physical body are our primary interface.
0: Mm-hmm.
1: And as soon as we lose the physical body, we suddenly gain an awareness of these other senses. Is that right?

0: visible spectrum.
1: Mm-hmm.
0: We can go into the ultraviolet and into the infrared, so we can see a lot more
1: mm-hmm.
0: as a result of that.
1: And
0: same applies
1: equally
0: to our hearing.
1: And touch. And
0: our touch is more sensitive.
1: Yes.
0: Just the briefest of touches can do all sorts of things to our body in different, depending on what.
1: So we're
0: intention.
1: Not all filmy and see-through and
0: no.
1: non-substance.
0: And
1: there's
0: in
1: a
0: fact,
1: lot of substance.
0: Two spirits see each other's bodies as a solid.
1: Mm-hmm.
0: So when they hug each other,
1: it's
0: a real solid that they're hugging. Because they're in the same dimension, they see each other's body as a solid.
1: Gotcha. Mm. But the senses, in addition to our heightened five senses,
0: mm-hmm.
1: you've mentioned some others.
0: Mm-hmm.
1: So that was that the telepathic abilities, mm-hmm. the ability
0: to read and transmit thoughts. Mm-hmm.
1: An increased intellectual capacity, clarity
0: yes.
1: and functioning.
0: Yes, because we're now focused on the brain of the spirit body rather than the brain of the material body.
1: Of the material body, yeah.
0: Yep.
1: The ability to travel quickly and wherever we want to go.
0: Yes, yep. Not instantly, but it's pretty quick.
1: Mm-hmm.
0: Like it is, in terms of our term here on Earth, instant. But depending on different locations, there is a different ability. So
1: yep.
0: in the lowest of the spheres, there's still the ability to move back and forth.
1: Okey-doke.
0: Mm-hmm.
1: That we become more emotional or more in touch with our emotions, is that?
0: No.
1: Or more driven?
0: We become more emotionally centric, but not necessarily in touch with our real emotions.
1: Gotcha.
0: Because we could be in denial, and when we're in denial, we will experience more of our rageful and other fear-based emotions. So in other words, if we have a lot of fear on Earth that we've suppressed, when we hit the spirit world, we'll find the fear will be so intense that we won't be able to avoid it.
1: Mm-hmm.
0: If we have a lot of rage on Earth that's really intense, but we suppress it, when we get the spirit world, we're not going to be able to suppress that rage. And
1: so there's a less of a capacity to suppress emotion.
0: Correct.
1: My goodness, sometimes I feel like
0: you will still want to suppress it, and so this is where you use your will. So many spirits use their will intensely to suppress their rage, but they still have huge amounts of rage, for example, but they have to use their will. The majority of them are not able to do it, and so if they have rage, by the time they hit the spirit world, they'll be enraged. And that's the way it is.
1: Gotcha.
0: Yep.
1: You also mentioned some other things, and it sounded pretty gloomy there.
0: Yeah.
1: The way most spirits behave after they lose their physical bodies, you said they often realise that they can influence others,
0: mm-hmm.
1: that they can feel things through others.
0: Mm-hmm.
1: And that they have the advantage that they're invisible to people who still have a physical body, or the majority of people who have a physical body.
0: Exactly.
1: And so
0: these cause psychological adjustments in their mind to go, okay, I'm no longer limited by physical laws. I'm no longer limited by the law of the land. If I feel like murdering someone, I can try to have them murder me. Nobody's going to stop me because
1: mm-hmm.
0: nobody
1: can see me. And half of the people don't even believe I exist anymore.
0: Exactly. Yeah. And so they will attempt.
1: Yeah.
0: They will attempt what they might not have attempted when they were on Earth.
1: And so this sounds very dark. It sounds like most people, when they pass,
0: well,
1: do a lot of sort of dark things, damage.
0: Yes, yep. Certainly. In fact, in the first 10 to 20 years of a person's passing, they usually do more damage in that time than they do their whole life on Earth.
1: Wow.
0: When they're using their will on Earth already in a condition that's out of harmony with love.
1: And that's the key point, isn't it, that you made, that it all depends on what the motivation is.
0: Correct.
1: Yeah.
0: Yeah. So if we have a good motivation on Earth that's driven by loving desires, what happens when we hit the spirit world is we have this beautiful ability to express all of our loving desires. We live in beautiful locations as a result.
1: Mm.
0: The locations are far beyond anything a person can imagine here on Earth, even in the second dimension.
1: Mm-hmm.
0: They are far beyond anything that a person can imagine here on Earth as the most beautiful location. And the people, you're surrounded by people who all have the same loving desires. That's the wonder of it all. That makes it even better, because you're not surrounded by dark and gloomy people. You're surrounded by people who have the same loving desires as yourself, and it's just a wonderful experience.
1: Mm.
0: And so there are so many potential for wonderful experience, potentials, but unfortunately the majority of people on Earth don't initially experience that.
1: Mm-hmm.
0: What they initially experience is the pain and suffering of taking some further actions out of harmony with love, coming to awareness of what's going on as a result. They get to a point where they degrade their love so much that they become ashamed of their own degradation.
1: Mm-hmm.
0: And once they become

0: ashamed of their own degradation, they stop. Mm. And once they stop, then they can be taught. Mm. That's the time when they
1: and
0: start.
1: And what about someone listening who says, well, look, you know I'm not perfect, and I know sometimes I'm selfish, and I know, but I feel like I do want some loving things for my kids or whatever. Are most of us kidding ourselves?
0: Yeah, most of us are kidding ourselves. Yeah. The reality is if you just want loving things for your children and not for every child on earth, then you're kidding yourself, to be honest. It's a selfish motivation. If you're willing to just give to your child and help your child, but you're not willing to give another child, because just and if you're only giving to your child because they're your child, mm-hmm. then it's a selfish motivation. Mm. And unfortunately, you'll find out that once you pass, if you don't find out before then. So, no, your motivation is going to have to be very pure in order to get to even the second dimension of the spirit world. And my suggestion to people is to purify their motivations, because every motivation in harmony with love is going to be rewarded through this process of what happens after you pass. Every motivation that's out of harmony with love, you are going to find very difficult to correct after you pass. Mm-hmm. You're far better off taking actions right now. And that always applies no matter whether you're a spirit or a person on earth. Take actions right now to fix the unloving motivations, because it's the unloving motivations that are going to cause your pain and suffering. Mm. Yeah. And so, yeah, I think from this answer we can see that from what I find talking to most people is they believe when they pass, if they have any spiritual beliefs of what happens when they pass, they always believe they're going to be in a better state. Mm. And honestly, the majority of them end up in a far worse state than they can imagine.
1: Because the picture you've painted is if we have any little hole, any little weakness, because we have these heightened senses, our temptation is going to be to satisfy our selfish desires or our avoidance of our pain before mm-hmm. we take the noble choice.
0: That's correct.
1: Because it's easier.
0: Yes.
1: And there's less feedback in terms of other people.
0: When you say it's easier, our addiction's already present, and that's what makes it easier. Mm. If our addiction wasn't there, it wouldn't be easy at all to do it.
1: Yes.
0: You know, it's like trying to force a non-smoker to smoke. You know, you can't force a non-smoker to smoke once he's decided he never wants to smoke. You know,
1: yes.
0: That's it.
1: Yes.
0: You can force it down, force it on him or whatever, but he's not going to do it.
1: No.
0: It's the same as trying to force a person who to become a drunkard. Mm-hmm. If a person already has made a decision in their heart never to do it, you can't force them. You mm-hmm. can't change their mind. No matter what happens, you can't force them to make a worse choice.
1: Whereas if you're a drunk who's broke on earth, when you pass, there's no money anymore. So you could
0: you just connect to one other person on earth, another person on earth, another person on earth, and you might serially go from person to person to person, connecting to all these different people, just forcing them to have a drink and trying to have them get it. Once they start, trying to have as many drinks as possible so that you can absorb the feeling of being drunk.
1: Yeah.
0: And there are many, many spirits in the spirit world who do that. And there are many spirits who do that with sex as well,
1: yeah.
0: who just go from one person to another person, to another person, setting up liaisons, trying to have and share in the sexual experiences. And a lot of the people on earth have such a thing, a he-man thing or a woman, a controlled woman type of thing about it. Oh, aren't I good? You know, I can set up all these kind of things. And that just connects with the spirit. And oftentimes these people are heavily, heavily manipulated. There's a lot of spiritual movements on the planet which are sexually oriented that are totally controlled by very, very dark spirits who are all sexually oriented as a mm-hmm. result. And a lot of the so-called cults and everything that exist on the planet are heavily motivated by dark, evil spirits who drive people into certain types of behaviours, pedophilia, and also into open sexual relationships and sexual liaisons. Also drugs. A lot of drug taking on earth is motivated by spirits who don't any longer have the availability of those drugs in the spirit world. Mm. So there is a lot of very, very negative behaviour occurring on earth as a result of the addictions of the people on earth mixed with the desires of the spirits.
1: Mm. Mm.
0: Now, while all that might sound pretty negative, my feelings are is that it could be very, very different, but it depends on our choices.
1: Mm.
0: So we've only got ourselves to blame if it sounds negative. And that's the thing we need to remember.
1: And there's such a tendency, isn't there, to avoid facing the negative reality of what exists.
0: Exactly.
1: We want to tell, I know, even for myself, We want to tell ourselves the story of how great we are and how developed we are, when our actual life is reflecting other things.
0: Exactly.
1: And we feel like, oh, it's all negative and a downer to look at those negative things. But in fact, while we deny them and live in our pretty denial land, so-called, it's not that really that pretty, but it's a bit, you know, ignore a lot of things, then we can never hope to change those things. And actually, from what you're saying, we give spirits a lot more power in our lives. And
0: Far too much power. If we all understood how to use our own will, we would not be giving these spirits any power, actually. Mm. The reality is most of us have a difficulty understanding the usage of our own will. And as a result of that, we often choose to do things that are out of harmony with love. And as a result of that, we then attract a whole group of other people who have passed who want to help us degrade our own condition, actually. Mm. And it's sad, but it is a result of our own choice and we need to see it as such.
1: And the fact that we have different choices we can make.
0: Totally different choices. The reality is if you're desiring to be loving, you can be surrounded by beautiful spirits all the time who just have your loving condition in their heart, wanting to help you improve it. They will help you develop your life and help you develop a sense of yourself and help you develop a sense of your relationship with God, your relationship with the environment. And as a result of that, you'll have a very good life on earth, not just in the spirit world, but also on earth. So we have so much potential for good, and God's, of course, created that through the use of our will. But unfortunately, we also have a lot of potential for bad that is also created through the exercise of our will.
1: And from what you're saying about all these new senses that we get more in touch with as we become the spirit alone, and not just a physical body with a spirit body, but just a spirit body.
0: Yes.
1: If we've already cultivated those beautiful, loving desires and motivations, then we're going to have a great time. We can go anywhere. We have increased mental clarity, so we're going to understand
0: awareness.
1: Things. We can help people on earth who have the same kind of motivations.
0: Correct. And in the spirit world, because there's many people in the spirit world that have similar motivations or need assistance.
1: Yeah.
0: There's many people in the hells of the spirit world who are crying out for help. Mm-hmm. They reach that point of personal degradation where they no longer want to go beyond it. Mm-hmm. And once they reach that point, they are asking for assistance. And there's, you know, we can be involved. There's whole groups of very large groups of spirits helping every one of those people progress out of that condition. Mm. So there's so many good things available to us, but at the same time, so many negative things, depending on the use of our will.
1: Yeah.
0: Yeah.
1: Thank you. Mm. How common is it for spirits to influence people on earth, either positively or negatively?
0: Well, from our previous discussions about spirits, if people have been listening to all the FAQs, they'd realise that it's very, very common. The reality is that every single person on this planet has at least three people influencing them constantly. And when I say at least three, that is often a minimum. I've met some people who have 500. Mm. I've met some people who do hypnotism, for example, who have thousands around them influencing them constantly. I have met some people who are in certain spiritual circles having hundreds of spirits influencing them constantly, often in a very negative direction.
1: Mm.
0: That being said, there's also many millions of spirits who are trying to influence people positively.
1: Mm-hmm.
0: So all of us have some spirits with us who are trying to influence us positively. In fact, we usually have two spirits or one spirit who takes two roles. And they are trying to influence us positively. And that's the role of being our guardian, who's trying to protect our life, trying to basically help us live as long as possible on Earth so that we can learn as much things that we need to learn on Earth before we pass into the spirit world. And our guardian has that role of trying to protect us, basically, from ourselves most of the time, but also from influences that are around us that are negative. And our guide, and often it's the same person, our guardian and our guide is trying to help us if we have any spiritual development. So our guide is trying to help us develop the senses of our spirit body.
1: Mm.
0: So he or she is trying to help us to be conscious or aware that there is more than just the physical,
1: mm-hmm.
0: and trying to help us to come to terms with how we could develop the things that are more than just physical. And many of them, of course, don't have a full amount of knowledge themselves, so they don't know about the soul. many of the guides and guardians don't know about the soul. But once we have a development or desire to have a development of our soul in a pure way, then we actually attract a guide or guardian who does have knowledge about the soul. So we can even develop the senses that are even more larger and more expressive than the spirit body's senses.
1: Mm-hmm.
0: So these are the positive influences around us. So most people have at least one or two of those spirits with them. Most of the time, many of them can't hear them at all or very rarely respond to them because of the use of their will. And then we have a whole groups of spirits who want to influence us negatively, depending mm-hmm. upon the addictions that we have. And so many people have spirits physically attached to their body, harming parts of their body, causing diseases in their body, for example. Many spirits have spirits trying to motivate them, to push them into doing things. Some spirits around them trying to make them feel afraid. Some spirits around them trying to make them feel angry. And in any one day, there are many, many spirits influencing and having an effect on the choices and decisions we make in our life. When you think about it, though, that's exactly the same as life on Earth, isn't it? In any one day, we have people trying to influence us positively and people trying to influence us negatively that we can see.
1: Goodness me, in one hour watching a TV program, how many times do we see an ad?
0: Exactly.
1: That's someone trying to influence us, isn't it?
0: So these kind of influences are normal.
1: Yeah.
0: Like, the problem is that most of us, when we start talking about spirit influences, we start seeing them as abnormal. But mm-hmm. I don't see any difference. There's no difference between me getting influenced by you or Lena and Igor, who are behind the cameras, or anyone else, that I can physically see, than there is by me getting influenced by somebody that I cannot physically see. They are all influences upon me,
1: mm-hmm.
0: and some of those influences are good, and some of the influences are bad, and some of them are in between that,
1: mm-hmm.
0: like in this grey area of life where we get our addictions met and we think we're happy when we're not. And that is normal part of life. We're not going to avoid that. And even when you are completely alone, if you're, what do they call a person who wants to be completely alone?
1: A hermit.
0: A hermit.
1: Yeah.
0: When we're a hermit, we're still being influenced heavily by spirits.
1: Yeah. Yeah.
0: So, it's impossible on this planet to be completely alone. That's the reality.
1: So when the question was, how common is it? You're saying it's globalized.
0: It's normal.
1: There's no exception.
0: There's no exception.
1: Yeah. Yeah.
0: And it doesn't matter who we are, we're getting influenced by someone. And, if we're in a very good condition of love and we have a deep desire to love and we have, and we're driven by our desire for God and love, then we'll be influenced by a lot of positive people probably. If we are bigoted in any way, if we're negative in any way, then we'll be influenced by a group of people who are bigoted and negative in that direction. So,
1: mm-hmm.
0: so for example, if we're a Christian who greatly believes in the Bible, we're going to be influenced by a group of spirits who believe in the Bible. If we're a Muslim who believes in the Quran, then we'll be influenced by a group of spirits who are Muslims that are believing in the Quran and so forth. And this is the power of our belief systems. What we need to do, if we're ever going to progress in love, is we need to see when we're out of harmony with love. Because remember, once we pass over into the spirit world ourselves, it's how we acted in harmony with God's definition of love that will determine where we arrive.
1: Mm-hmm.
0: So if we want to arrive in a good condition in the spirit world, it's not our own determination where we're going to arrive, with the exception that if we practice love from God's perspective, not from our own, that means we will arrive in a good condition. If we practice love from our own perspective, but it's not God's, then we'll arrive in the condition that matches the location will match our condition. So, for example, if we're a Christian or a Muslim who's engaged in a war, we haven't been very loving.
1: Mm-hmm.
0: Even if the war was religiously justified, it's still not love. And we will arrive in the condition of a murderer in the spirit world. And we might want to get out of it once we've arrived there, and fair enough, we will probably be helped to get out of it, but that's where we will arrive. It doesn't matter what we believed. If we killed somebody through the process, and we did so on purpose, but even though we justified it through our religious faith, we will still arrive in the same condition. And this is the beauty of what God has done too. It's not our own definition of love as to where we will arrive. Mm-hmm. It's God's definition of love as to where we'll arrive. So in terms of the influence, all of us are under this influence every single day. The influence is positive and negative. And how we choose to act in harmony with love will determine where we end up.
1: Mm.
0: And it's really that simple.
1: Mm-hmm. What are some examples of positive spirit influence?
0: Well, some very good examples of positive spirit influence in the world today are influence that has caused the development of humanity in a positive direction. So, for example, there's been scientific influences from the spirit world that have caused humanity to grow in a positive direction. And some of these scientific advancements have been driven by spirits in the very good state in the spirit world. There have been what you would call ethical advancements on Earth. So, for example, women nowadays have more equality than they had 2,000 years ago
1: in most societies. Yeah.
0: And particularly in the West. Mm. But in any society, generally, it is a better state than it used to be 2,000 years ago. Even in the so-called societies where women are still looked down upon now, it is better for them now than it was 2,000 years ago, where it was very, very bad 2,000 years ago. That positive influence has come about through the influence of spirits who are influencing mankind in that positive direction. There have been developments in religions recently where religions are trying, groups of spirits trying to help religions have more unification, to realise that they all have the same goal of worshipping God, or at least becoming more ethical and loving in their behaviour, and therefore they shouldn't be warring and fighting each other. And there is a lot more positive influence in the spirit world trying to influence religions in that direction. There are groups of positive spirits trying to influence our economy in certain directions, freedom of speech in certain directions, the use of our will in positive directions. And so there are large groups of organised spirits, which we've been involved in organising actually, that are influencing spirits in all of these influencing people, and also people in the spirit world in the hells, in these positive directions. And in fact, without their influence, it would be highly unlikely that mankind would have made any progress in the last few thousand years.
1: Why is that?
0: Well, because there are so many negative influences coming from the spirit world as well, and there are so many negative emotions that occur here on Earth where people don't release them, that if there wasn't this positive influence coming from these more loving spirits, then the only influence would be in a negative direction. And in fact, historically, many thousands of years ago, man went through a devolution where man was in a fairly good condition and then degraded its condition over a few thousand years as a result of the very strong negative influences that occurred from the spirit world on mankind after people had passed. And so man has been through these cycles historically, where man has been heavily influenced negatively for a long period of time, degraded in his condition, and then once a few of these spirits that were influencing negatively have grown to become angels, or not so much angels, even more positive spirits who are more loving, they then, sometimes even the same spirits who organise the negative degradation, are trying to organise now the positive, the improvement in mankind's condition. And these influences are going on constantly. Constantly. There are many billions, in fact, of spirits who are attempting to influence mankind in positive directions.
1: Mm.
0: And many of the developments that have been made have all come from these spirits. Developments in all sorts of areas that have helped mankind to improve.
1: And in this way, they are suggesting things to people, essentially. That's how they're influencing people positively.
0: Yes, suggesting concepts and ideas, suggesting scientific improvements, suggesting mathematical improvements, developments in engineering, all sorts of areas.
1: And that's happening even though most of the people on Earth don't really understand what's happening.
0: Exactly.
1: Yeah.
0: Most people who are engaged in all of these endeavours have little idea or concept that they're actually being influenced. I think there are some professions that know or are aware of the influence more than others. So, for example, there are many people in the music and arts professions who are aware that they are being guided by spirits to write some of the songs they write and so forth, and produce some of the music they're making, whereas because of the different belief systems of different people, such as engineers and scientists and so forth, who often feel that the atheistic viewpoint of life is a better viewpoint, and many of them are still getting influenced, but by atheists in the spirit world, in fact, and engineers in the spirit world, and people who are passionate about those particular areas. And this is where most of our good ideas come from, in fact.
1: Mm-hmm.
0: Even ideas about games and things like that come from, many times come from the spirit world. And I find it quite interesting that even the majority of people who develop something or invent something here on Earth are guided by a large number of people in the spirit world trying to help them and assist them come to an awareness of the invention before it's actually gone into production. So there is a huge amount of positive influence going on the planet. And in fact, without it, we probably would not have improved over the last 2,000 years that I've been alive without this big positive influence.
1: Mm-hmm.
0: And I've talked to many people in the spirit world before that time when the degradation occurred and talked to them about how the degradation occurred. And you can see why the degradation occurred, because there was so much more negative influences from the spirit world that most people on Earth just responded to that negative influence.
1: Mm-hmm.
0: But the positive influence is amazingly great. Like, I received a lot of positive influence in the first century from spirits who were trying to help me understand things that I wanted to know about and develop. And eventually, through their help and development, I exceeded their development, through, in particular with regard to my relationship with God, the awareness about God. But if it wasn't for their assistance, I would have found that struggle much more difficult than I already found it in the first century. So a lot of the developments, even with regard to divine love and receiving divine love, have all occurred through the positive influence of spirits, with God directing those spirits generally.
1: What are some examples of negative spirit influence?
0: Well, again, there are a large amount of examples of negative spirit influence, just as many examples of negative spirit influence as there are of positive spirit influence. A negative spirit influence can be organised, just as positive spirit influence can be organised. In other words, groups of people in the spirit world getting together, organising negative influence on the earth. And it can also be opportunistic, individual opportunistic type of influence, where a person in the spirit world sees a certain type of condition inside of a person on earth and takes the opportunity to influence them in the moment. In terms of the organised influence, well, a lot of that is about the world's religions and the world's politics and the world's economic system and the world and the world's medical system and all sorts of professional systems are influenced negatively. Many of them have been greatly influenced negatively by spirits over the periods of time.
1: Mm-hmm.
0: And if you look at the results of such systems, you can see the negative influences of these systems. So if you look, for example, at the world political system and also the underlying principle of the United Nations,
1: mm-hmm.
0: you can see that the five biggest nations on the Security Council of the United Nations are also the five biggest weapons manufacturers of the world.
1: Mm.
0: And those weapons cause a mass destruction on this planet continuously. And so obviously they're getting influenced by very, very dark and evil spirits into self-destruction.
1: Mm.
0: And there has been times in human history where we've come very, very close to self-destruction, as complete self-destruction, as a result of the spirits who are negative attempting to do that. Then there's also that's the organised negative influences.
1: Mm-hmm.
0: Then there's the sort of more disorganised opportunistic influences that occur usually individually.
1: Yeah.
0: And these kind of influences occur through our addictions. So when we on Earth are living in a certain type of addiction, with trying to avoid a certain type of emotion, and we use certain methods, including certain substances, in order to avoid things, then spirits have great opportunities to take the moment, seize the moment, and cause us to be influenced into a certain direction that's out of harmony with love quite frequently.
1: Mm.
0: And so there are very many of those spirits, many more of those spirits than there are the spirits who do this organised global influence. And it's just the spirits who are doing the organised global influence in a negative direction are very organised. They've spent many years becoming organised.
1: Mm-hmm.
0: and they are quite entrenched in today's society through kind of connections through politics and religion and through the economics in particular. Whereas the individuals that are in the spirit world that are more opportunistic, they just go around looking for the opportunity to have something. So, if, you know, you might have a guy in the spirit world who's going around looking for the opportunity to have sex, you know, and he doesn't have many women where he lives in the spirit world, and so therefore he's never experienced sex in the spirit world. He's still trying to experience it on Earth. So he just wants to go around and find a guy on Earth or a woman on Earth who he can influence into having lots of sexual encounters that he can feed off of them through an addiction.
1: Mm-hmm.
0: And if he finds someone who's better than the one he's with, he'll go for that person. There are also many spirits who think they're doing good when actually they do a lot of damage. So you see this a lot in families where a family member who's passed over thinks they're helping a grandchild when the reality is the grandchild's getting sick or even getting a disease because of the influence of the spirit. So you see many diseases such as childhood onset leukemia, for example, childhood onset diabetes, another disease. You see these kind of diseases which are the direct results of the parents being opening their own influence to the child. And the grandparent who might have passed or a great-grandparent who might have passed now can influence the child and connect to them and as a result of connecting to them cause the disease that the grandparent actually had.
1: So just to clarify a couple of things that you just said, the parent opens their influence. You mean, what do you mean by that?
0: Well, because they're a family member, we're normally pretty open to them. We're open. Mm-hmm. We're often open to things that a family member would do that we would not allow a normal person to do to us.
1: So even if I'm a parent with a child and I don't know what you're talking about right here.
0: Mm-hmm.
1: I've never thought about spirits or whether I'm open to my mother who's just passed or not.
0: Mm-hmm.
1: How can I still be enabling this interaction to happen?
0: Well, let's say you're a parent and you have a mother who's passed and she had cancer. She died of cancer, as an example. She died of cancer, she's passed. Now, cancer is caused through the suppression of a lot of anger and also the suppression of a lot of addictive emotions. So the mother, the grandmother who passed, would still have those emotions.
1: Mm-hmm.
0: And in fact, the majority of them would still think they've got the cancer, actually. They'll look at their physical form and still see it as a cancer. And so they've passed over. Now, most of the time, a person who's done that will have an addictive relationship with their children.
1: Mm-hmm.
0: And therefore the child has an openness to influence from that particular parent.
1: Sure.
0: Now the openness of the child will cause the grandchild to be completely exposed to the grandparent's influence. Now if the grandparent then chooses to overcloak, which we'll talk about in a later question, or influence the grandchild, then often the grandparent's emotions start influencing the grandchild and the grandparent's sicknesses start entering the grandchild.
1: And this is where you said where spirits think they're doing a good thing.
0: Yep, so the grandmother is probably thinking she's doing a good thing.
1: Helping out her beautiful little granddaughter who perhaps she didn't get to meet or whatever.
0: Yep.
1: And so she becomes very attracted to this little girl.
0: Yes.
1: And thinks she's there to help her and love her.
0: Yes, but it's an addiction in the grandmother.
1: So because of her unloving emotions that she's
0: not aware of
1: and not wanting to take responsibility for,
0: yep,
1: she then creates this relationship with her granddaughter,
0: yes,
1: where actually because she still has the emotions in her spirit body that have
0: that
1: caused
0: created the cancer
1: illness, this begins to impact on the granddaughter and
0: correct,
1: she begins to get unwell.
0: Exactly, she'll get a cancer. She'll get probably leukemia, childhood leukemia.
1: Uh-huh. And so the grandmother thinks she's doing a good thing, but actually she's causing cancer.
0: She's causing the death of her grandchild,
1: yeah,
0: yep, without really being aware of it.
1: Yeah.
0: This happens very, very frequently.
1: Mm-hmm.
0: Almost all childhood onset diseases are caused by this problem.
1: You mean like chronic life-threatening diseases?
0: Yes.
1: Yeah.
0: And even ones that are some that are non-life-threatening,
1: mm-hmm,
0: you know,
1: mm-hmm,
0: just syndromes, I suppose you call them, personality disorders and so forth. Many of them are caused by familial spirits,
1: yes,
0: people who are members of the family, who the parents have an openness towards receiving the influence of, that then the child therefore is not protected from the influence. And as a result, the child develops the same disorder. And this is why there's this belief in the medical profession in genetically passed down disorders.
1: And some conditions that skip generations.
0: Exactly. Yeah. And usually many conditions, actually there is a high number of conditions that skip generations, that go from the grandchild to the grandparent to the grandchild.
1: Yeah.
0: And the medical profession doesn't really understand it, but they call it dormant genes and all sorts of, they come up with all sorts. And the reality is there are effects in the physical body that cause certain things to occur like this, also caused by the same influences.
1: Yes.
0: But, a lot of these kind of chronic diseases are the result that are life-threatening, and even ones that are not life-threatening many times are caused by spirit influence.
1: And that's interesting what you just said. You're not saying that the physical process of the illness, disease and genetics doesn't occur. You're saying it does.
0: It does occur.
1: But it's influenced.
0: It's almost totally under control by the spirit.
1: Spirits.
0: Yes.
1: And emotions held in family lines that are unloving and unhealed.
0: Correct.
1: Yeah. That's very interesting, and it's just such a broad scope, isn't it? This question was about some examples, and really you've given us...
0: There's a large number of examples.
1: Yeah.
0: And if people knew how much influence they were under, they would take a long, sincere, hard look at what's really going on and investigate it more thoroughly scientifically. Mm-hmm. The reality is because we're so focused on the physical body, we block all of these areas of scientific endeavour in terms of discovery. And the problem with doing that is we become completely unaware of the actual causes of different problems. And as a result, we continue with the same problems, even though we have all sorts of medicines developed now. We have a growing number of problems.
1: Yes. And really, listening to this... If I had no knowledge of spirits, it would sound pretty scary and almost macabre. You're saying that, wow, there's all these unseen people that are really controlling our lives and causing us to get sick and die. And
0: It's all because things are out of harmony with love, though. Mm-hmm. It's really a simple problem.
1: Mm-hmm.
0: And if we reduce the problem back to its simple form, it's really because of the choices that each individual makes that is out of harmony with love. And whenever we make choices out of harmony with love, and remember this is God's definition of love, not our own, whenever we make a choice out of harmony with God's definition of love, there is always a painful, negative, suffering-based response, either in ourselves or in our family or in society generally. Mm-hmm. And this is constantly going on as a feedback mechanism. God's trying to show us the choices that we've made out of harmony with love and the results of it. And the issue we face is that we need to make different choices. And if we investigated this more thoroughly, scientifically and otherwise, we would find the direct correlation between many of these diseases and the spirit involvement in these diseases. And as a result, we would cure many hundreds of thousands, if not millions, of people who are currently in pain and suffering on the planet.
1: Mm. Mm. Okay.
0: This is why in the first century, many of the diseases that I am recorded in curing were all cured by the exorcism of spirits.
1: Mm.
0: If you remember, if a person reads their Bible accurately, they will find that there are many times when I had discussions with spirits relating to the malady that existed inside of a living person, and once the spirit was removed, the person became better straight away, instantly.
1: Yeah, and this is interesting, though, for me, because historically, in churches, there has been, in some cases, a belief in demons and devils and dark spirits creating problems and possessing people and people having exorcisms and things.
0: Mm-hmm.
1: But it seems to me that there was a vital part missing.
0: Yes, love wouldn't be the vital part.
1: Love for the spirits involved in the overcloaking or the possession.
0: Exactly.
1: But also the issue of the why this has happened, the attraction.
0: No scientific knowledge about why the attraction occurred. In other words, there's this sort of... And in fact, in the Bible, there's no real record of the emotional reasons why people attracted the spirits they attracted. Mm-hmm. And there is no record of me having the discussions, of course, which were quite often involved with the spirits and the persons trying to educate them as to what was the underlying cause of their particular malady or disease. And once we understand these particular things from a scientific perspective, from a medical perspective, then we have a far greater ability to heal these particular things than we currently do. Mm-hmm. At the moment, because we're focusing all of our energy on the physical solution, the medical and physical solution, we are not seeing all of the causes, and as a result, we're not curing the problem. Mm-hmm. And it's quite obvious, in fact, we're not curing the problem, because many of these problems are getting worse, even though we have much more medicine available to us at this point in time to cure them. So my suggestion to the medical profession would be, there has to be other causes going on here. It's obvious through the fact that we have more medicine and still have more problems than we had historically means that there's got to be another cause. Mm. That's logical. So what I'm suggesting the cause is this relationship between the person, their addictions, and the spirit and their addictions and how they're influencing the individual. And this is the area of investigation that needs to be thoroughly investigated. And there's all sorts of scientific things we can do to investigate that. I could make up a program for the next 20 years for somebody if they wanted to. Yeah. But that would come out with very, very good results. But we need to have a desire to do it.
1: Yeah, so you're not advocating exorcisms either. You're not advocating a dismantling of the medical system and science and just going back to casting holy water onto people and speaking in Latin.
0: No, see, when I talk about an exorcism, it's completely different to what the average person on this planet believes one to be. Mm-hmm. You know, I've watched some videos of people doing exorcisms, and it's nothing like what I'm talking about whatsoever. Mm-hmm. And in fact, completely, what they're doing is completely harming the individuals in many cases and causing even more problems than they had in the past. So I would not recommend any of those things. What I'm recommending is a scientifically accurate process that will cause the cure of every single person if they engage the process, just like I cured every single person I met who engaged the process in the first century. There were people in the first century I did not cure because they refused to engage the process.
1: Yeah.
0: And God's laws cannot be broken with any cure. Mm-hmm. And what we're trying to do in the medical profession at the moment to circumvent the spirit influence is we're trying to come up with a physical cure, but that doesn't address the cause. Mm-hmm. What we need to do is address the cause. And once we address the cause, the physical cure is automatically going to be the result.
1: And so just to clarify finally, are you saying that all illness is the result of negative spirit influence?
0: All illness does have some negative spirit influence, because all illness is created by the suppression of particular emotions and addictions, unloving beliefs inside of the individual who's alive on earth, mm-hmm. and that causes spirit attachments anyway.
1: Yes.
0: So the reality is there is a spirit involved in every single event that is negative in a person's life generally, mm-hmm. but not because they can't be prevented from being involved. It's because of the choice the individual on earth who is alive is making at the time. And what we need to do is understand our choices and the results of them and make different choices. That's what we need to do. Then we would have complete control over the situation. So we can't go around blaming the spirits for our disease. The spirits are the results of certain attractions that are occurring as a result of what we're denying inside of ourselves. That's the thing that we need to address first.
1: Sure.
0: We can't go around blaming all the spirits for all of these problems, because they're just being attracted to it. In a different answer that I gave in the FAQs, and I forget which question it was, I said quite clearly that if all of us here on earth were in a second dimensional condition in terms of love from God's perspective, there could be no negative spirit influence that occurs on earth.
1: Mm-hmm.
0: None at all. Therefore, there would be no disease which involved any person in the spirit world on earth.
1: Mm-hmm.
0: And in fact, the 99% of all of physical sickness on earth would disappear under those circumstances. That's the reality. The only physical disease that would be present after that is the disease that's within us by our own choice.
1: Yeah.
0: Yeah. But unfortunately, because of our current choices, we are not in that condition. We are in a hellish condition here on earth. We also then attract all of these spirits who are also in a hellish condition, and many of them have diseases. Many of them have diseases and maladies they had while on earth, and they still have them in the spirit world because they haven't worked through the reason why they got the disease in the first place. And as a result, those diseases are imposed further upon the earth and upon people who are in a similar condition, And this exacerbates the problem. Mm-hmm. And this is the reason why we have a large amount of growing illnesses on the planet. Our body is created perfectly. We have the ability to circumvent all of these things inside of our body if it's engaged in harmony with love. That's what we need to remember.
1: Great. Yeah. Thank you.
0: But that's how our spirits can influence us negatively.
1: Yeah.
0: Isn't it? Quite a lot possible. Quite a lot. Yeah.
1: Why do spirits influence people on Earth?
0: Well, to answer that question, we've really got to say, why does anybody try to influence anybody on Earth?
1: Yeah.
0: Because the reality is, like we've said in many answers so far to these questions, is that spirits are just people with exactly the same motivations and desires as many other people here on Earth. So they all come from the Earth. So they have motivations and desires that came from their life on Earth as well. So the real question is, why does anybody attempt to influence anybody? And the reality is that we're all influencing everybody at every moment, whether we like it or not, actually. The truth of influence is that we have positive and negative influences surrounding us all of our life, and these are a fact of life. And unless we're a hermit, we wouldn't have any physical influences around our life. We are going to be influenced by other people in some direction. We're going to have some kind of truths presented to us from other people, from the universe around us. And if we're a hermit, we're still going to have it from the spirit world.
1: Mm-hmm.
0: So the real question then becomes, what kind of influence is positive and what kind of influence is negative? Well, the kind of influence that's positive is the kind of influence that influences us into a direction to become more harmonious with love,
1: mm-hmm.
0: where we use our will to help ourselves develop in love. That is influence that is positive. Influence that is negative is influence that pushes us away from love, that causes us to move away from love or influences us in some direction away from love. And that's influence that's negative. So then the question becomes, what's the motivation for a person influencing us positively?
1: Mm-hmm.
0: And what's the motivation for a person influencing us negatively? Well, the motivations for a person influencing us positively are usually also loving.
1: Mm-hmm.
0: That's the reality of love. Love causes us to desire to help other people become more loving as well as ourselves. So love becomes the positive influence that motivates people, whether they're spirits or people on Earth, to help other people grow in love. In terms of the influences that cause a person to be influenced negatively, well, there are many and varied, but all opposite to love.
1: Mm-hmm.
0: So there are fear, shame, guilt, you know, sadness, all sorts of other emotions that a person hasn't released would cause a person, whether they're a spirit or a person on Earth, to attempt to influence another person in a certain direction that's out of harmony with love. And we see this happening all the time on Earth. For example, we often see, you know, when there's a divorce happening, we often see, you know, the men go to the pub, you know, and they're not feeling their sadness. And so what they do, they attract a heap of other sad guys who are all drinking, attract a heap of sad spirits who all want to drink as well, and they get a bit drunk and they express their sadness, you know, about how bad it all is, and they have a bit of a complaint session and might even get a bit angry and so forth, and that's all negative influence down a certain track.
1: Mm-hmm.
0: Now, the influence is because all of those people who are influencing that person probably haven't dealt with the same emotions that the person themselves is trying to deny.
1: Mm-hmm.
0: And it's the same when all the girls get together down the coffee shop and do the same thing at the divorce time, you know, mm-hmm. like complaining about the men and being bitter about how they've been treated and all those kind of things. That's negative influence, not towards love, but away from love. And as a result, you know, a lot of the people involved in that will be also not having dealt with the same kind of emotions, generally, that are in the person themselves who's being influenced. And so generally, what we find is that influence itself is driven by a whole heap of negative emotions that are out of harmony with love that haven't been resolved within the individuals who are trying to influence others.
1: So if I'm one of those spirits and I'm trying to influence you, you've got a similar suppression of an emotion as I do. What do I get out of that?
0: Well, you get all of your addictions met, just like all the women sitting around the table, you know, all complaining about their men, get their addictions met.
1: What do you mean by addictions in
0: that
1: context?
0: They get their addictions of being able to criticise the other party without looking at themselves, without having to have a self-examination of what their problem might be.
1: So no one there is challenging that feeling in them,
0: no.
1: And so it feels good for them.
0: Feels good for them, yep, to not be challenged. They just want to vent and have everyone agree.
1: Mm-hmm.
0: Nobody ever corrects them generally. And if anybody does, generally they are attacked. And that's what people want. They want that.
1: So basically you're saying that the reason why spirit would influence people on earth is because they feel good. They get to feel good out of it.
0: The spirit gets to feel good and the person on earth thinks they get to feel good too.
1: Mm-hmm.
0: Yeah,
1: That's in a negative sense.
0: In a negative sense. In a really malevolent sense, it might be some kind of codependent addiction. So, for example, this person on earth might be terrified,
1: mm-hmm,
0: and the spirit influences them to feel more terrified.
1: Mm-hmm.
0: And that is then the spirit gets to feel the joy of having someone else in more terror than they are.
1: So they get to feel powerful or
0: they
1: something like that.
0: They get to feel powerful, yeah, all those kind of things.
1: Okay.
0: If it's a sexual instance, then the person on earth gets influenced to having sex and they probably want that, and then the person in the spirit world gets to share in it and they probably want that. So it just depends on the motivations. All of those motivations, of course, are unloving,
1: mm-hmm,
0: but it depends on whether we want them or not.
1: So basically spirits can influence the earth. All spirits can influence the earth.
0: Mm-hmm.
1: But not all spirits
0: can influence every person on earth.
1: Yep.
0: Because every person on earth is in a different condition of love. And if our condition of love on earth is in a very good condition, if we become at one with God while on earth, it's impossible for any spirit to influence us negatively on earth.
1: Mm-hmm.
0: Impossible. Mm-hmm. Physically impossible. And spiritually impossible.
1: So the reason why, though, is really because if I'm in a good condition of love, the reason I would do it is because I want to foster love.
0: I want love to grow.
1: I want love to grow. And
0: if I'm not in a good condition of love,
1: yeah, why
0: then
1: would I
0: that means I have fear, sadness, you know, and all these other feelings.
1: Mm-hmm.
0: I want those feelings to grow.
1: Yeah.
0: So I want the feelings of sadness to grow. I want everyone to feel as sad as I do, or I want everyone to feel as angry as I am, or I want everyone to feel as afraid as I am. And so that causes me to motivate people in a negative direction. Basically, the underlying motivations are all emotional, mm-hmm, in nature. But the majority of people don't feel their emotions very well, and so they don't notice the emotional nature of every bit of influence.
1: Beautiful. Thank you.
0: If you think about even the influences we get from television, you know, with regard to advertising, a lot of advertising plays upon fear. If you look at the news, it plays upon fear. If you look at, you know, you've got to see this, otherwise you'll miss out, that's a fear.
1: Mm-hmm.
0: You know,
1: mm-hmm,
0: you've got to do this, otherwise you'll lose some money, that's a fear. And, you know, if you look at the average adverts on television, most of them play upon our fear.
1: Mm-hmm.
0: That's how spirits influence it, exactly the same way. Give us intellectual and visual messages playing upon our fears.
1: Mm.
0: And of course, in a lot of cases, because we're unwilling to feel our fears and not, you know, and to be more ethical, unwilling to be more ethical, we go along with it. We go along with placating our fears, and whatever the spirit tells us, we go along with it.
1: Mm. Mm.
0: And it's very much the same as any type of influence that we receive on earth. This is why I feel that we don't have to be there afraid of it. It's identical to any kind of influence we would normally receive on earth, with the exception that we can't see the person doing the influence, that's all.
1: Yeah.
0: And it has very similar motivations, and it also has a very similar way of combating it from our perspective, and that is if we were ethical, we'd combat it. If we were in harmony with love, we would not be influenced.
1: Yeah, yeah. How much of the world's suffering is related to spirit influence?
0: Well, we've got to be careful with this question because there is a tendency with people, once they learn about spirit influence, to blame the spirits for their own suffering. The reality, though, is quite different. All suffering comes from our own avoidance of love in some way. So all suffering begins from our own life, from our own perspective, from our own choices. And then because we make those particular choices, we attract, through the law, we attract a lot of other people who support those choices. Now, if in those attractions we attract spirits who support our choices or use our choices, then we can't really say that they're doing that on their own. We are giving them the ability to do it.
1: Mm-hmm.
0: Because of this, we could say that all suffering on the planet starts with our own choice to act out of harmony with love. Now, that's our own choice to act out of harmony with love of God, with love of ourselves, with love of our neighbour, with love of children and love of the environment.
1: Mm-hmm.
0: That's where all of our own pain and suffering begins. But once we make that negative choice, our pain and suffering can be exacerbated by what we attract. And that is the law. We will attract the things that we support in our own unloving condition. And as a result of that, we attract spirits who will support our own unloving condition,
1: mm-hmm.
0: which further degrade our own pain and suffering. So if we understand that our own pain and suffering begins with our own choice, then we will stop seeing it as the spirits as someone to blame. However, there is so much pain and suffering that is caused through what we attract, bearing in mind, of course, that we are attracting it because of our condition. But because we set up this condition and we go along with this condition, a lot of times unwittingly, a lot of times without knowledge, mm-hmm. without any scientific knowledge or any accurate spiritual knowledge, we are setting up these systems that create more attractions of suffering. And there are a large number, many billions of spirits in the spirit world who wish to cause us more pain and suffering.
1: Mm-hmm.
0: So, of course, you could say that the total cause of pain and suffering on the planet is a mixture of the 7 billion or so people on the planet mostly choosing to do things that are out of harmony with the way God would do them, out of harmony with God's love,
1: mm-hmm.
0: that causing an attraction of another 20 or 30 billion spirits who are influencing the earth and influencing us, and that increases the pain and suffering as a result of the choice that we made. And that's the primary cause of pain and suffering. So spirits are very much responsible for a lot of pain and suffering on the planet, but they couldn't do so without having the vehicle to do it.
1: Mm-hmm.
0: And we do choose to become the vehicle by our own denial of our own pain and suffering and our own denial of our own emotional and soul-based condition in love. That's where we make the choice.
1: So given that we are, like, collectively on the planet, the majority of us are making that choice, aren't we?
0: Yep.
1: So given that we are actually enabling this kind of influence...
0: We are enabling it, and not only enabling it, almost wanting it.
1: Yeah.
0: Like in many cases, a lot of people... So, for example, I've brought up examples before, but if I give you some examples, a man who's looking for constant sexual conquest wants a spirit to help him find the women who he could have sexual relations with.
1: Mm-hmm.
0: He wants that.
1: Mm-hmm.
0: He desperately, in many cases, wants that. So, of course, he's going to get a lineup of spirits with him trying to help him have sexual conquest.
1: Yeah.
0: And he can't then say that it's all the spirit's fault.
1: No.
0: Because he desperately wanted that to happen in the first place.
1: Yeah.
0: And this is what we've got to consider, is that a lot of the time, even though we think we don't want it, we do. And we're not honest with ourselves frequently. And as a result, we get what we want.
1: Mm.
0: But it comes along with pain and suffering.
1: Mm. Sorry. Go ahead.
0: Yeah. I was just thinking that I suppose this is a main problem that most of us face, is that we don't understand that whenever we break God's laws, which are all based around love, there are negative consequences for breaking them. And the negative consequences are all pain and suffering. Whenever we desire to live in harmony with God's laws, and we do so, there are no negative consequences whatsoever. And in fact, there are positive consequences for doing so. And we on this planet have yet to learn that.
1: Mm-hmm.
0: It's one of the basic principles that we've yet to really learn as a society and in the different cultures of the earth. We believe that we should be able to get away with unloving behaviour and still have a good life. That's what we believe.
1: Mm.
0: And it's not possible in God's universe to get away with loving behaviour and have a good life.
1: Yeah,
0: it's just not possible. And even if we think it's possible on earth, wait till you get to the spirit world, you will find it's definitely not possible.
1: Back to the question I was going to ask earlier.
0: Sure.
1: Given that we are enabling all of this influence,
0: yep.
1: which is related to our suffering, what spheres are we, like, there's a lot of suffering on the planet at the moment in lots of different spheres. There's poverty, there's disease, there's political tyranny, there's genocide, there's environmental concerns, there's all kinds of issues.
0: Even bigger than that, there's intergender rivalry, which causes huge amounts of damage on the planet. There's a lot of our social issues are even bigger than our political issues.
1: I agree. Hmm. So how are spirits involved in all of those things?
0: Of course.
1: Okay.
0: Of course, every single one of those things, there are spirits involved, positively and negatively. One spirit's trying to influence certain things

0: person on earth. If our influence that we're trying to bring to the person on earth is based upon love and is motivated by love, then it actually enhances our condition in love, which means that we grow in love, and as we grow in love, it makes us eligible to live in better and more pristine environments in the spirit world. So in that regard, it would be very positive. Mm-hmm. If our desire is to influence the person on earth in a negative direction, out of harmony with love and into, you know, suppression of all sorts of emotions and eventually into acting out rage and acting out shame, acting out sexual desires that are out of harmony with love, then where we're going there is we're influencing the person negatively. We're teaching the person to do things that are damaging the person. As a result of that, our own soul will degrade in its condition. And in fact, the way a spirit feels it is their pain intensifies. Their own pain and suffering intensifies immediately upon taking an action which harms another person, whether that other person was in the spirit world or on earth.
1: Mm.
0: So the way the spirit feels it is an increase in their pain and suffering. Now, often it's sort of like their rage is this high and their rebellion is this high and their pain and suffering begins this high. And it's only until they do something more that causes their pain to be this high and do something more and it causes their pain to be so much higher again. And eventually they get to the point where the pain and suffering exceeds the rebellion.
1: Mm-hmm.
0: And at that point is when the spirit stops taking the negative action. And that's when that actually locks in their place in the spirit world.
1: Yep.
0: In terms of their location of where they will live, until they start to take positive actions to reduce their rebellion. So what happens for most of them is they arrive in the spirit world with an attitude of rebellion, but with pain and suffering that does not yet match their rebellion. And so they increase their rebellion until the pain and suffering, the rebellion is now acted upon,
1: mm-hmm.
0: and they increase their pain and suffering until their pain and suffering increases, so much so that it masks the feeling of wanting to rebel.
1: So the pain and suffering is actually elevated because of the action in rebellion.
0: Of their actions in rebellion. Yeah, their actions in rebellion taken because they wish to rebel against the laws of love.
1: And
0: so this is about rebellion of laws of love.
1: Mm-hmm.
0: Their rebellion of laws of love is this high, and they might not have acted them all out on earth. Right?
1: Mm-hmm.
0: And most people haven't actually acted them all out on earth because there's laws on earth that stop you
1: yes.
0: from doing so. Right? But when they hit the spirit world, they find there's no law stopping them, so they just keep going, keep going, keep going, keep going, keep going, until the rebellion is exceeded by their pain and suffering.
1: Mm-hmm.
0: When their pain and suffering is greater, right? When their pain and suffering is greater, they then stop doing any more actions, or they just continue at that level of action.
1: Mm-hmm.
0: And that point is the point when they start to turn into a more positive state. Up until that point, they continue their behaviour until they've reached the destruction of their own self
1: and this,
0: that they can manage.
1: Got you. So these actions are influencing other people.
0: Yes.
1: That's what you're saying. 'Cause this...
0: Every time we harm the will of another, our pain and suffering will increase. This
1: mm-hmm.
0: is the law, one
1: mm-hmm.
0: of the laws of love of the universe, in fact. Every time we take an action that harms the will of another, whether it's purposeful or even mistaken,
1: mm.
0: even, there will be an increase in our own pain. If it's mistaken, the increase will be less than if it's a purposeful action. But either way, there will be an increase in our own pain. And as our pain increases, eventually we get to our own pain threshold where we can't manage the pain anymore and we want to stop.
1: Yeah.
0: We want to stop.
1: Yeah.
0: And when we want to stop, that's where we stop. And that's what attracts us finally to our condition in the spirit world and their position, our location in the spirit world where we eventually live. And after that point, what we choose to do to develop in love will determine how we progress and determine the reduction of our pain and suffering. Now, this point can happen when we're on earth or in the spirit world, but for the majority of people, they are very desensitized to the emotions involved that cause pain and suffering. And as a result, they continue to do things that pain and suffering on earth until they pass. And it's only after they pass that they become more sensitive and therefore stop their actions beyond a certain point.
1: Mm-hmm.
0: Whereas for the majority of people, they don't stop their actions on earth, whereas we

0: could all choose to stop our actions on earth and therefore not experience the extra pain and suffering that comes after we've passed by continuing to choose negative actions.
1: And influencing other people.
0: Correct.
1: Yes. Yeah.
0: Remember that it's every time we act out of harmony with love that we are going to increase our own pain and suffering and the pain and suffering of others. Now, any time we do it against their will, we are increasing their pain and therefore our own.
1: Mm-hmm.
0: So every single person who does this in the spirit world is increasing their pain and suffering, and eventually they stop. And as you know, you and I have many spirits come to us who have had a history, should we call it, of very dark behaviour, very dark deeds, very evil natures, and they've increased their pain and suffering so much that by the time they come to speak with us, they've really finished the process. They are in terrible pain,
1: mm-hmm.
0: but they've finished the process of wanting to do further damage, and they want to know what to do about that then, and that's when you can help them. And in fact, there are many, many millions of spirits waiting for these darker spirits to get into that condition so that these brighter spirits, the more loving spirits, can help them to progress into love
1: mm-hmm.
0: and therefore out of their pain.
1: Beautiful. Can people on earth influence people in spirit? We've talked a lot in other questions about spirits influencing people on earth.
0: Mm-hmm.
1: What about the reverse? Can people on earth influence people in the spirit world?
0: Yes, greatly, actually. More than they realise. The main reason there are, and in a positive and negative direction as well. In a negative direction, you can influence people who have passed quite a lot, because the people who have passed can read your actual thoughts and feel your actual emotions towards them. You see, people on earth are often used to having a facade.
1: Mm-hmm.
0: So, you know, when they interact with another person on earth, they put on the pretty face and whatever, and then they go home and they talk to their husband or wife and go, yeah, that person, I don't like them, it's terrible, terrible, terrible, whatever.
1: Mm-hmm.
0: I don't really get along with them. I don't know why we put up with them in our life. And they say all these things personally.
1: Yes.
0: But the person who they feel all those things about doesn't hear them. But when that person who they said all those things about passes into the spirit world, now they can hear them. They can even see the history of their thoughts about them.
1: Mm.
0: Now, as you can imagine, for the majority of people, this is a very traumatic time, right? Because now all the things that were left unsaid are able to be accessed. And you know exactly the opinion of the person about you.
1: Mm.
0: Now, the majority of people are not sensitive to these opinions when they're alive on earth, and now they become sensitive to them after they've passed into the spirit world. So you imagine the effect that that would have upon you if a friend that you thought was your friend for all of your life had said all these bad things about you to other people, and yet you believe they were your friend. And then when you pass, you realise their true feelings towards you were completely different. It would almost destroy some people, and it does.
1: Mm.
0: The reality is it causes a lot of rage and anger and resentment and other emotions that they never had when they were alive.
1: Mm-hmm.
0: But now they have, because they know the truth.
1: Mm.
0: And this is the problem of interacting with people out of harmony with truth, is that eventually you don't know them anymore, and it's only after you pass that you come to know them.
1: Mm.
0: And this, of course, has a huge effect on a spirit after they've passed. They can feel all of these terrible feelings, and they often respond angrily to them just as a normal person would on earth. They get resentful, and then they want to harm the person back, and they want to hurt the person's life back, and they do all sorts of things to do in a process of eventually dealing with the falseness that they'd received at the hands of another.
1: Mm.
0: So there's a negative example of how a person may, on earth, can affect a person who's in the spirit world. A positive example is a person on earth can talk to people in the spirit world and help them move into a condition of love. And in fact, in some ways, they can help them move better than a spirit can help them move. The reason why this is the case is that most people who pass on the earth stay earthbound. In other words, they stay around the earth for a period of time. And therefore, the majority of people who they hear and can read the thoughts of are people who are on earth. Now, for many of these spirits, they don't receive much positive input from all of that. They receive a lot of negative input from all of that. They see the truth of how their friends thought about them. They see the truth of how this person who they thought didn't lie to them lied to them, and all these kind of, there's all these terrible things. Now you imagine if they had one person who actually loved them.
1: Yeah.
0: One person who cared about them enough to share the truth about the spirit world with them. One person who can help them develop in love. One person who's a positive influence. Many of those spirits feel very attracted to that person as a result. And so a person on earth has a great power to influence a spirit in a positive direction.
1: Mm-hmm.
0: And there are many examples of this. If you read the Paget messages, there's many examples of James Paget doing this with many of his friends who passed into the spirit world. And this is a very powerful positive effect that we can have with people who have passed.
1: Is it also true because a person passes and the majority of people don't have any concept of what is ahead of them, what's going to happen, and often they're quite afraid about what begins to happen.
0: Yeah.
1: So is it also true that we can have a lot of, well, I feel it's true,
0: yeah,
1: that we can have a lot of influence because those people who've passed feel more comfortable here? And
0: they do.
1: So that if
0: this
1: we
0: is
1: are...
0: what they know. They lived on the earth. They know the earth. They know what life here is like. They don't know what the spirit world life is like. If they've got a friend or a mate on earth who does know those things and then who can convince them to try this and try that, they can be greatly positively benefited after their passing.
1: And they'll perhaps listen more than they would to someone that they've never met.
0: They will always listen more because they can feel the love coming from the person. And so there's a trust.
1: Mm.
0: Of course, they won't trust the person who lied about them.
1: No.
0: In fact, they'd have more mistrust of them now. But if they had a person who did not lie about them and who loved them and cared about them and wanted them to progress and wanted to tell them the truth, they would trust that person often implicitly and often far more than they'll trust any person in the spirit world who might want to help them. And this is a very positive, powerful effect that we on earth can have upon people who have passed over into the spirit world.
1: Hmm. Great. Is a person or a spirit who influences another person or overcloaks another accountable for their own actions from God's perspective? If they choose to harm another person in this manner, what is the effect upon the soul of the person doing the harm?
0: Okay, well, if we draw the influence firstly down to positive and negative influence, so it's possible to have either of two influences upon a person. If the influence is positive in the sense that it's in harmony with love and it also helps the person on earth become more in harmony with love, then there will always be a positive benefit to the soul of the spirit who's trying to assist the person on earth. And in fact, the way God's laws all work is there is always a consequence, whether it's positive or negative, for either breaking the law or living in harmony with the law. There's always a positive consequence or a negative consequence, depending on whether we either live in harmony with the law or out of harmony with the law. So, of course, there is always a consequence of a spirit taking an action towards any other person, whether that person be a spirit or another person on earth.
1: Mm-hmm.
0: If the influence is positive, obviously the consequence for the soul of the person in the spirit world is positive, even if the person on earth chooses to not take the positive influence.
1: Mm-hmm.
0: So even though there might not be a result for the person on earth moving in a positive direction, the spirit's intention for something positive to occur has a positive benefit to the soul of the spirit. So this is a very beautiful reward that the spirit receives for actually attempting to do something in harmony with love. If the spirit is the opposite to that and their intention is to destroy or harm the life of the person on earth, then obviously the consequence will be very negative towards the soul of the person in the spirit world who is attempting such actions. And the consequence will be not only a degradation of their own condition, but it'll also mean that they'll be drawn into living in a location that's worse than the location they could have lived in if they hadn't taken the action, if they had not taken the action. So in other words, not is the consequence personal from the point of view of their own condition, but it also influences the location in which they can live.
1: Mm-hmm.
0: Now, for many of the spirits, they don't notice this initially because they're bound around the earth, and so they're not living where they would normally live, and therefore they do not notice that where they are living in this, or potentially could live in the spirit world, is now being reduced. The same applies, of course, to the spirit who is working in a positive direction. Every positive action he takes, he will live in a better condition in the spirit world. Now, obviously, if he's initially earthbound and he takes a positive action and then he takes another and another, unwittingly, he's actually progressing in the spirit world. And once he finds the location in the spirit world, he'll find it was a much better place than what he would have arrived in if he hadn't taken these positive actions.
1: Mm-hmm.
0: So the beauty of what God has done is that God's created this system in which, whether we're conscious of it or not, our actions out of harmony or in harmony with love have either negative or consequent or positive consequence,
1: mm-hmm.
0: depending on what we choose to do. And this is a very powerful way of giving us feedback. So God is constantly trying to give us feedback, constantly trying to say, look, all of my universe is based around laws that are harmonious with love. And if you learn that, and if you live in harmony with that, and use your will in harmony with that, there are just beautiful consequences or benefits, if you like, for doing that. But if you continue to live out of harmony with love, on this other direction, out of harmony with love, out of harmony with other people's free will, damaging other people, you will damage yourself and you'll live in a worse place in the end. And the beauty of the spirit world, to a degree, if the person is living in it, so a person who passes over in the spirit world isn't necessarily yet living in the spirit world, because they may live on the earth for many years before they do live in the spirit world. But if they were living in the spirit world and allowed themselves to live in the spirit world and saw their environment degrade, then they would know the action I took was out of harmony with love.
1: Mm.
0: If they saw their environment improve, then they would know the action they just took was in harmony with love.
1: Mm-hmm.
0: And this is the sad thing about many of these earthbound spirits, is that because they are still living around the earth and have not yet really entered the place where they are meant to live in the long run, they don't get the feedback system, and unfortunately most of them continue to take negative actions, and therefore where they end up in the spirit world is often worse a place than the place they would have ended up if they went there straight away.
1: Yeah.
0: And so I would recommend to any person that passes to not remain around the earth as they feel drawn to do, but rather go to the place in the spirit world where they actually are drawn, where their soul will draw them to live, that their soul has created for them to live. And then, if they do come back to earth, they'll at least know what actions are positive and what actions are negative by the degradation or improvement of their living location.
1: Of their surroundings.
0: Of their surroundings.
1: So, the first part of the question was about, is a person or a spirit who influences another accountable for their actions from God's perspective? And you've answered that very much so.
0: Definitely.
1: We're all accountable
0: for
1: our actions.
0: We're all accountable for every action, whether in out or out of harmony with love. The law, God's laws, automatically operate. They're like the laws of gravity. We've got to think of them like the laws of gravity.
1: That's how certain they are and unwavering they are.
0: Yep. They do not bend unless there is a higher law that can circumvent the action of the lower law, like the law of aerodynamics can overcome the law of gravity.
1: Yes.
0: And it's very much the same in our spirit form as it is in our physical. And everything to do with love is like this. So we must understand that every time we take an action that is out of harmony with love, there is a law that we break that's like the law of gravity. There's an instant and direct effect on our soul and the souls of others, right? And unfortunately, because the action is taken out of harmony with love, it's not just a physical action, but one that's taken with a motive out of harmony with love, the consequence is very painful in the spirit world that a person eventually feels. And if we understand that, then we understand that God has made a completely accountable system where God is saying, I am giving you this beautiful gift of free will, but you are now accountable for everything you do. So God has given you the gift, but made you the accountable being that you become. Now, we are accountable whether we want to take accountability or not from God's perspective. We are accountable. There is no manipulation of God or God's laws in this process. You can't bend the rules. It's not like he's a police officer who comes along and you say, look, mate, can you let me get away with it this time? The police officer feels bad for you, so he says, yeah, no worries, I'll let you get away with it this time. God's not going to do that with you. All of God's laws are like the law of gravity. Depending on the circumstances, will depend on the results. Every single time, if the circumstances are identical, the results will be identical. And it doesn't matter whether you're a man or a woman or, you know, what country you come from, what religion you are, what anything. It is equal in the way it's applied right across the board. If the same person, kind of person, does the same kind of thing, exactly the same thing, but they're from a different religion, don't think that you're going to get a different result, because you're not, right? If they're a male compared with a female, don't think you're going to get a different result, because you're not. They are going to be applied right across the board. And this is the beauty of the way God's created the universe. So every single person is accountable, and we are accountable because we have the gift of free will.
1: Mm-hmm.
0: That's the price of the gift, if you like, is to be accountable for your actions.
1: Okay, so the second part of the question, this person is sort of wanting to ask about when a spirit overcloaks another person.
0: Yes.
1: And what kind of effect that has upon the person doing the overcloaking, upon the soul of that person. And you talked generally about what happens when we choose negative things.
0: So this is a bit more specific.
1: Yes.
0: So the spirit overcloaking another person. Now, the person on earth obviously is okay with being overcloaked.
1: Otherwise it couldn't happen?
0: Otherwise it couldn't happen. You know, the reality is a person on earth cannot be overcloaked unless their will is engaged to allow it to occur. How our will is engaged is we might not want our own life. We might want somebody else's. And so a spirit comes and lives through us and has their life.
1: Yeah.
0: We might not want to be, you know, a certain type of person. You know, maybe we're shy and we don't want to be shy anymore. So a spirit comes and overcloaks us and we're not shy anymore.
1: And we get to feel a bit relieved inside because we're not so socially anxious.
0: Yeah. So obviously the person on earth who is encouraged such behaviour in the spirit has a high degree of accountability for their own unloving behaviour towards themselves, actually. And by the way, laws that are broken towards ourselves have just the same accountability as if they are towards another. So, for example, if I murder you or I murder myself, there will be a similar level of accountability.
1: Mm-hmm.
0: So you know, we can't just say, oh, but I just did it to myself, so I shouldn't be accountable. No, God makes everything accountable based on God's viewpoint of love. All of God's laws are governed by that. Now, in the case of the spirit doing the overcloaking, they had a choice. They could have chosen, even though the person wanted it, they could have chosen to not do it. And that's the selfishness of the spirit now who've chosen this. That's his or her unloving behaviour. And of course, they are accountable for their unloving behaviour. And they're accountable for what they choose to do in the body of the person who's allowed them to use their body to do whatever they're doing. They're accountable for every act. Their soul condition will degrade the same way as if they'd done it themselves. Mm. Right?
1: So that's for the person being overcloaked?
0: No, that's for the person overcloaking.
1: The person overcloaking,
0: whatever he does in the body of the person he is overcloaking, he is personally accountable for, and whatever happens to that person, let's say he decides to go off and murder a few people, right? And there's many times that's happened on Earth.
1: Yeah.
0: Then he is responsible for every one of those murders. Even though the person on Earth might be tried and put in jail and eventually maybe even, you know, executed for the crime, from God's perspective, the spirit, because he overcloaked the individual and did the act, he is accountable for the crime, right? And his soul will degrade to the condition of what he chose to do as a result. So the way God's laws work, very fine, very specific, without any manipulation or modification, and that every single person who is involved in an act is directly attributable to the consequences of such actions, and therefore they directly bear the responsibility and accountability. Mm. And it's a good system, obviously.
1: It's a great system, isn't it?
0: Yeah, because eventually the spirit learns that he did a whole heap of things that were unloving. Eventually he learns, you know. And there have been many spirits that take many hundreds of years to learn that, unfortunately. We've talked to some that have taken thousands of years to learn that. We've talked to some that have since that never murdered a single person while they were on earth, but once they got to the spirit world, they murdered hundreds of people. And as a result, their condition degraded with every murder they undertook.
1: Mm-hmm.
0: And as a result of their degradation, eventually their pain increased to such a point that it became unbearable when they stopped and they wanted to talk to us about what's going on.
1: It's a beautiful system, isn't it? Like, within all of it, I just see how God is trying to teach us about the power of our will.
0: Yes.
1: Used in disharmony with love or used in harmony with love.
0: And that's the theme that comes out all the time.
1: Everywhere. Yeah. It's God wants us to understand ourselves.
0: Yes.
1: And the power of our will.
0: How,
1: yes. Yeah.
0: I think, though, one of the biggest problems that we face on the planet, and this is probably something we can do to conclude this session mm-hmm. or say about concluding this session, is that on this planet we have these concepts and ideas that block us from this interaction with the spirit world. Usually any conversation about a spirit from mainstream society is condemned, ridiculed, made fun of, and there is a deep, even amongst the people who do understand that there are spirits and they can talk to them in the spirit world, there is a huge amount of misinformation and false beliefs, in fact, completely false beliefs.
1: Mm-hmm.
0: This shortage of accurate, scientific, real information regarding the interaction between the earth and the spirit world is causing so much damage to people in the spirit world and also on earth. And if we knew more truth about all of these interactions and engaged the entire situation in a lot different manner, we have available to us a large amount of information that would help us change how we interact with the spirit world, the life after our death.
1: Yes.
0: And it would help us immensely in terms of development on the planet, scientific, you know, physical, physics-based development,
1: mm-hmm.
0: emotional-based development, socially-based development, politically-based development, and every other form that you can think of it would help mm-hmm. us immensely with. It would also help us to understand a lot of the underlying effects and causes of disease and suffering that occur on the planet if we opened ourselves up to a proper scientific discussion about these particular facts. The problem I see is that the majority of people on the planet are very much against such a discussion. The primary reason that they are against is due to both scientific and religious fear. Let's look at the religious fear. In most forms of religion, there is a huge amount of negative information about interaction with spirits and spirit world. And in fact, for the Christian faith, for example, there is a direct condemnation of it at the threat of death.
1: Mm.
0: If you look from a scientific perspective, there's ridicule and general degradation of any scientist who attempts to find any information about these particular things. So that's fear about finding out the truth about a whole heap of things which would disprove your own concepts of the universe.
1: Mm-hmm.
0: So that's still fear. So if we look at these two forms of fear, they're the primary two forms of fear. And then the third one is emotional fear, just the direct emotional fear of having the thought that other people who we can't see influence our daily life. Those three fears almost completely determine how much information about spirits and spirit world is available on this planet, mm-hmm. accurate information. And unfortunately, because of the lack of accurate information, we see huge amounts of degradation of the earth, degradation of people on the earth, pain and suffering on the earth, pain and suffering in the spirit world, just because of the lack of information. What I would propose is that if people wish to break away from these traditions of fear, then they would need to confront some of their own personal fears when we discuss spirit issues. And once they do that, if they have a passion to finding out the truth about what's really going on between the earth and the spirit world in their own personal day-to-day life and also in life of society, then we will have a great way of moving forward
1: mm-hmm.
0: in terms of spiritual development, emotional development, but in particular in terms of development in love on mm-hmm. the planet. And that's where I feel we need to head with regard to this issue of spirits. So we have many other questions that we need to answer about it, as you know, but I feel if we understood that one thing, that there's a really big need for true scientific real information about this interaction between the earth and the spirit world. And obviously, you and I have personal experience with it, but in that we've lived in both locations and remember both mm-hmm. locations. The majority of people are in their first incarnation and therefore they have not any experience with the spirit world, and there's a huge amount of fear about it. And we feel that if everyone knew the truth, it would be a lot easier life we'd yes. have here on Earth.
1: Yep.
0: And also the spirits who pass would have a lot easier life after they've passed.
1: Mm.
0: Yeah.
1: Mm.
0: So I feel that's probably a good
1: place
0: to
1: wrap
0: end
1: up
0: off
1: today.
0: This session, yep. which is yes. question 13 on the second session.
1: Yes. Yeah. Yeah. Yeah. Thanks. Yeah.
0: Thanks, darling. And thanks, guys, for yeah. your videoing again.
1: Yeah.
0: Well, welcome to our second session about the discussion about the human soul and answering questions about the human soul. But before we answer any more questions about the human soul, we really want to go over our first session because we feel there's quite a lot of information that we need to add to the first session as a general discussion and general questions. And then after this session, we might be able to get into answering some specific questions about the human soul and questions that people have sent in about the human soul. But hopefully this discussion is like an addendum to session one. So what we recommend everybody does with this session is that they firstly watch session one, which is in in 7 or 8 parts, and then come to this particular session, which we will classify as discussion and questions about session one.
1: Yeah. And the topic of session one was how the human soul functions.
0: Yes.
1: So we're going to be going through those principles again today with perhaps some other details and some more questions.
0: Yes. So that's our primary purpose today. So hopefully you'll enjoy the conversation today. And myself and Mary are going to have some interaction during this discussion about the human soul and how it functions. And we hope that in the process of the discussion, it becomes clearer about the points that we raised in our first session.
1: Okay.
0: G'day.
1: So, to start off, I thought you actually prepared some notes about how the human soul functions.
0: Mm-hmm.
1: And you had a discussion with Luli in the last session, which was great, and I had a look over that this morning. But I thought some of the notes that you've written here are really informative. And perhaps if we could even just go through those notes paragraph by paragraph and just discuss some of the points that perhaps weren't covered in that first session, I would love to do that with you.
0: Sounds good.
1: So are you happy to start?
0: Sure. I'll read the first paragraph.
1: Yep.
0: God made a foolproof system with the soul. God did not design the same system for the mind. This is because the mind is a part of the physiological functions of the soul rather than being the soul itself. The mind is an attribute of the soul. The soul has many other attributes and characteristics, some of which are far more important to develop than the mind, and some of which are far more powerful in determining the divine truth than the mind has the capacity to absorb. The soul eventually contains the mind, but has many more attributes than just the mind.
1: So, to me, there's a lot in that paragraph. But perhaps we could start with the very first sentence. I wanted to ask you, you said there, God made a foolproof system with the soul. Mm. What do you mean by that? Like, what's it foolproof against?
0: And it's almost suggesting that anyone who has a soul is a bit of a fool. Potentially a bit of a fool, but that's not the case. But, yeah, when I say God made a foolproof system, it's really clever the way God designed the entire universe. The way God designed the universe was God first designed all of the laws that govern the universe. Mm-hmm. So before the universe actually came into being, into existence, the laws were already established. Now the majority of these laws and the most powerful of these laws are governing the human soul. So that means that God, before God created the universe, knew that God was going to create the human soul.
1: Mm-hmm.
0: And in fact, the human soul has been, the universe has been created for the human soul to exist. So it's like the human soul's playground.
1: Uh-huh.
0: All right. So we first need to understand that God made this big set of laws that govern the potential existence of the human soul. Then God created the human soul.
1: Uh-huh.
0: And then God created the universe in which the human soul could use as a playground.
1: Right. So what you're saying is God did all of this for the human soul.
0: Correct.
1: God created the framework or the laws that would govern the experience of the soul. Is that what you mean?
0: And not only the experience of the soul, but govern the very operation of the universe in which the soul lived and the interaction between the universe and the soul itself.
1: Yes.
0: So God created a whole series of very complex laws in order to do that. Now, this means that God made the entire system foolproof. In other words, we can't make mistakes with the human soul. We can that are unable to be corrected, I mean. Uh-huh. We can make mistakes, certainly, yeah. that need correction, but we can't actually make mistakes where the human soul somehow destroys the universe.
1: Right.
0: And we can't make mistakes where the human soul is not governed by law still. So, in other words, the human soul is always governed by law, and we can't avoid that. We can't get away from that.
1: Mm-hmm.
0: And the laws are all is previously established before the universe even came into existence. And what that means then is that the soul itself is this integrated system that God created that interacts with the universe and particularly interacts with the laws of the universe, because there are some parts of the universe that only get created when the soul interacts within the law framework in a certain way.
1: Yeah.
0: That means then that it's impossible to break the human soul.
1: Mm-hmm.
0: In other words, it's impossible to cause so much damage to the human soul that it's irreparable.
1: Mm-hmm.
0: Right? And in that regard, God made a foolproof system. It doesn't matter how much we are fools and how much we desire to break the laws and desire to get away from the framework. In the end, the human soul is an unbreakable piece of machinery that God has made that nothing can destroy. Nothing, as far as it's known, can destroy aside from God herself.
1: Mm-hmm.
0: Also, while the human body can be destroyed and go into different elements, and while the spirit body theoretically can do the same thing, it is highly unlikely that that can happen to the human soul. And when I say highly unlikely, we don't know because it's never happened.
1: Mm-hmm.
0: But at this stage, there's no record of any single human soul ever being destroyed or being put back into its elemental parts.
1: Yeah.
0: Because of that, you could say that God created a foolproof human soul,
1: uh-huh.
0: a soul that is unable to be destroyed, a soul that no matter what mistakes we make, we're unable to fully decompose the soul itself. In other words, the soul will always retain its existence after its creation. Yeah.
1: Mm. Okay, so you said a few things there
0: yeah.
1: that I would like to ask more about. You said that basically the soul can't ever be destroyed. Even if we want to destroy it,
0: yep.
1: It can't happen.
0: Yep.
1: But then you described what sounded...
0: As far as we know.
1: As far as we know, yes.
0: Who knows that at some point in the future God may have a process for human souls that haven't received divine love? I don't know. But at this point in time, there has been no single human soul that's ever been destroyed into its elemental parts.
1: Mm-hmm.
0: In other words, the human soul, no matter how bad it gets, no matter how self-destructive it becomes, and no matter how much of intention it has to act out of harmony with love, still can't get destroyed. So in that regard, it's foolproof.
1: And in fact, it almost seems to be the other way around, doesn't it? No matter what we do, the universe and the laws that we interact with seem to push us towards growth, don't they?
0: Well, they push us towards correction.
1: Yeah.
0: And so the reality is the way God created this universe is that every framework, if you like, the universal framework, which are laws, which we mm-hmm. classify as laws, that govern the human soul and govern the universe itself and the interaction between the soul and the universe, which is a very important factor, these laws are unable to be broken and therefore they are always in operation and they impose themselves upon the human soul. So no matter how far the human soul gets out of harmony with those laws, the laws are attempting to correct the human soul back into harmony.
1: Yeah.
0: And this is the beautiful system that God made. It's such a foolproof system. It doesn't matter how much we take the human soul out of harmony through the exercise of our will. The law framework in which we live, the universe mm-hmm. of the universe in which we live, is pulling us or attempting to pull us back into harmony.
1: Yeah.
0: And so it's a self-correcting system. Yeah, eventually, given enough time, every single individual in the universe will be pulled back into harmony with the universal laws.
1: Yeah. So from what you said earlier and what you said now, it sounds like the soul operates within a system,
0: mm-hmm.
1: which is the universe and the universal laws that
0: God
1: has.
0: Well, the soul operates within the universal laws,
1: yep.
0: and the universe and the soul are basically the subsequent result of those universal laws.
1: Yeah,
0: yep.
1: Okay. So that,
0: and the soul is the most complicated of all of God's creations. The human soul is the most complicated. So it's far more complex than the human body. It's far more complex than the spirit body. It's far more complex than the universe itself, actually.
1: Yeah, so this is where I want to ask you, because in your introduction there, you said that you basically described to me, it sounded like two systems. One is the system of God's universe in operation, of which the soul is a part of, and then you describe the soul as a system itself.
0: Well, it's even more than that, because... Mm-hmm. Because there are parts of the universe that are yet to be created, that the soul has the potential to create through the governing systems of the laws. So really, the two systems are the laws that govern the interaction between the soul and the universe, and then the soul, the universe itself, of which the soul is a part.
1: Uh-huh.
0: Does that make sense?
1: Yes.
0: But the soul has the ability to create new universes as it proceeds.
1: Yes.
0: So if we classify not only all of the universes that have been created at this point, but all of the universes that are potentially able to be created,
1: mm-hmm.
0: given the governing of the laws, then we're saying that the soul is more complicated and complex than all of those things.
1: Yes.
0: Because it has the ability to actually seed or create those things.
1: Uh-huh.
0: So, but there are those two factors, the factor of the soul itself and the universe of that has been created in which the soul plays,
1: yep.
0: are all governed by universal laws that God established prior to the creation of both the universe and the soul.
1: Mm. Yeah. And so I suppose I was asking about... You, in your statement, you said there's a foolproof system with the soul, and from what you've just said, it sounds like there's a foolproof system that
0: universally.
1: Happens universally,
0: correct?
1: That the soul operates in and impacts upon through the creation of new dimensions and things like that.
0: Yes.
1: And then today we're going to talk more about how the human soul functions, and you could almost call that a system, or it's a way in which the human soul operates.
0: Yes.
1: And is that... So this universal
0: and
1: thing
0: there are
1: that
0: all
1: you've
0: laws
1: just...
0: that determine its operation. These are all laws, that principles that determine the soul's operation.
1: Mm, okay.
0: Yeah.
1: Yeah.
0: So everything that God has designed has laws that govern its operation, right the way through from the soul, the most complex creation of God, right the way through to the other lesser complex creations of God, right down to the individual elements. They are all, and even right down to individual subatomic particles, they all are created and governed by the laws that surround them. So none of them can operate outside of a law.
1: Mm-hmm.
0: Mm-hmm. So that none of them operate outside of the laws that God has established.
1: Cool.
0: Yeah.
1: Cool.
0: And mankind has yet to discover most of those laws. Mm. Like, we think we've discovered most of them, but actually we've yet to discover a minute particle of those laws that fully govern the entire system of the soul and the universe in which it lives.
1: Mm. Yeah. So the foolproof system is what? The universe in which it lives, or the soul itself?
0: Both.
1: Yeah.
0: Both are foolproof systems.
1: Yeah.
0: Everything God creates is a foolproof system. And we are arrogant when we say that God made a mistake, because God does not make mistakes when it comes to any system that God creates.
1: Yeah.
0: And God created the soul, and therefore God did not make a mistake with the soul. And any appearance of mistake is actually the exercise of our will in a direction that's out of harmony with the law.
1: Yeah.
0: And then these mistakes appear.
1: Mm-hmm.
0: But they are of our own creation.
1: Yeah.
0: Not the creation of God.
1: But from your statement, it's foolproof, and you were saying that,
0: yes.
1: that it's foolproof in terms of destruction. You can't destroy the universe, you can't destroy the soul.
0: It's
1: as
0: even
1: far as
0: foolproof
1: it's
0: with regard to when we create outside, or attempt to create outside of the law. The law is still imposed, and as a result there is a correction. And there is a painful experience that the soul experiences, and all of that happens as a result of us attempting to operate outside the law. It's impossible to operate outside of the law. We need to give up that as a concept.
1: Yeah.
0: And any pain that the human soul individually or collectively experiences is the result of the individual or the collective taking actions that are out of harmony with the laws that are fixed and immovable.
1: Yep.
0: And nothing can change those laws.
1: Yep.
0: Aside from God.
1: And so this is the other aspect of how it's foolproof.
0: Correct.
1: We can't wreck the laws, we can't break the laws, we can't break our soul.
0: We can't manipulate the law, we can't manoeuvre around the laws, just like you can here on earth. You can manoeuvre around a bit, manoeuvre around the laws, but you can't do that. You can't break the soul in any physical sense or emotional sense or spiritual sense, actually. And any concept that you can is based on an imaginary concept that humans have created, living out of harmony with the laws of themselves.
1: Yeah.
0: And it's just a remarkable system. And the more time you spend investigating this human soul, the more remarkable it appears.
1: Because it sounds like you're saying not only is it a foolproof system, you can't buck the system, you can't override the system. So then presumably everything we're going to talk about today, which is really the system or how the soul functions, the system of the soul, if we can call that, these things are removable from what you've just said.
0: Yes.
1: But given what you said about the laws, presumably they're all there because they're expedient and work well.
0: Well, they're all there too because they're all loving. So all of God's laws are loving. So that means that every single law that God's ever created for the complete operation of the universe and the operation of the human soul are always loving. So all of these principles we are going to discuss are also loving. It doesn't mean that we're going to discuss exhaustive principles, because obviously we're in a process, humanity is in a process of discovering the soul more and more and more. And obviously as we discover more things about the soul, there's a likelihood that we'll discover more laws that govern the operation of the soul, and therefore we can't just say these are all and only laws that govern the operation of the soul.
1: Yeah.
0: But they are the laws that we're going to discuss more fully today are actually little known on the earth. You know, very few people on the earth, if any, actually really know these laws or understand the principle of the operation of these laws. And it's only in the spirit world, in the higher spheres and dimensions, that most people have come to know the operation of these particular laws to a degree.
1: Mm-hmm.
0: And I'm not saying it's to a complete degree.
1: Mm-hmm. Mm. Okay. So if we continue then, because that first, I mean, we just discussed the first sentence. There's a lot. You sort of went on to say that the mind is quite separate from this system of the soul. And perhaps if you...
0: I wouldn't call it separate. I would call it an attribute of the soul. The soul is a very, very complex organism which has, as we've discussed, multitudes of laws which operate upon it and govern it, its operation physically, emotionally and spiritually. And the mind is just an attribute or an organ of the soul.
1: Mm-hmm.
0: It's a bit like in your body right now, you could say you've got a liver, your kidneys, you've got pancreas, you've got gallbladder, you've got all these other organs, and then one of the organs is your brain.
1: Yeah.
0: Well, it's a very similar analogy with the soul. One of the organs of the soul is, you could think of it as the brain of the soul, which is what we classify as the mind. And this is not what most people think of as the mind, because most people are not aware of the soul at all. And so what they see as the mind, if they're even partially developed, they think the mind is the brain.
1: Yeah.
0: And then if they're a bit more spiritually aware, they think the mind is the mind of the spirit body.
1: Mm-hmm.
0: And none of those things are the mind.
1: Mm-hmm.
0: The real mind of the soul is an organ of the soul and would exist without the spirit body or the physical body existing.
1: Yeah.
0: And that mind is a subset, if you like, of the soul itself. The soul has far more powerful organs than its own mind and is able to express itself far more powerfully through the expression of other attributes of the soul than its own mind.
1: Mm. Yeah. And I know that's something you discussed at length with Luli, so I don't want to rehash or go over that.
0: Sure.
1: But I suppose some of the questions I was thinking about are... some of the implications of mind dominance on the planet and so on. But perhaps I should ask you to read the following paragraphs and we might get to that, that point.
0: So, for example, and this is one example of the soul having many more attributes than just the mind. For example, humility is a far more important attribute to develop than developing the intellect. the reason for this is that if a person is not humble on any single subject, then their mind is not capable of absorbing any new truth about the same subject. The mind that is not driven by humility that exists in the soul is always in opposition or disagreement with what is often logically obvious to a humble person.
1: Mm-hmm.
0: In addition, without humility in the soul, the mind will be driven to defend its own position, even when that position is obviously out of harmony with love, logic, and truth.
1: Yeah.
0: So what I'm basically saying there is that the human soul attribute of humility is far more important to develop mm-hmm. than the attribute of the intellect. Because without humility, the intellect can't actually be developed at all.
1: Yeah.
0: So in other words, humility must come before developing the intellect in a certain endeavour. So unless you're... So, example, let's say you wanted to pick up a musical instrument. Unless you're humble to the fact that you don't know how to play it at the start and that you need to go to somebody who will teach you or read a book who will teach you or at least learn using some method, usually it comes from some other source other than yourself, and you're humble enough to actually go through that process, then it's highly unlikely you'll be able to learn very much with regard to that musical instrument. Now, of course, many people who are prodigies are actually humble with spirit interaction, and so a spirit teaches them everything they need to know, but it's the same process, mm-hmm. it's still the same process. Somebody had to be humble enough to absorb that information and therefore act upon it before they could actually learn the information itself
1: yeah.
0: and take the actions needed to learn how to play a musical instrument. And the same applies to every single form of endeavour that you could ever think of.
1: Mm.
0: Yeah.
1: And what I find fascinating about that is the fact that we do live in a world today which lauds the mind and the development of the mind and those who are very intellectually clever.
0: Yeah.
1: And yet we don't. When we neglect other really
0: attributes.
1: Important attributes of our soul,
0: yep.
1: we actually stunt the growth
0: of our mind.
1: And so we can also set ourselves up for a lot of disappointment by trying to use our mind and to grow and learn when we haven't developed other qualities
0: yes.
1: that would make that process a lot easier and actually ensure our success.
0: Correct.
1: Yeah.
0: Yeah. So it's a very important factor about understanding that the soul has these other attributes, not just the intellect or the mind part of the soul, but the soul has other attributes which are far more logical to develop first, actually,
1: yeah.
0: than the mind itself is to develop.
1: Yes. Yeah.
0: And what I feel is happening a lot on Earth today is that most people focus on the development of their intellect and do not focus on the development of these far more important aspects of the soul. And as a result, the intellect is severely disabled. Yep.
1: Mm-hmm.
0: And this is why how we come up with disabled thinking. Like
1: yeah.
0: the whole thinking that if you attack me, then that gives me the right to attack you is disabled thinking.
1: Yeah.
0: If we were connected with our soul and we connected to love and humility, we would go, wow, that's a pretty illogical thing. Because if I attack you, you know, I hit you in the face or something and you decide you're going to get out a knife and attack me, and sooner or later one of us is going to escalate this attack right the way through to our death, and it was a pretty pointless process after that.
1: Yeah.
0: And this obviously is very illogical.
1: Yeah.
0: Obviously very illogical. And yet there are many people on Earth today who would swear with all of their might, including die,
1: yeah.
0: for their right to, you know, attack another person for what they've done to them.
1: Yeah.
0: And that obviously is out of harmony with true logic,
1: mm-hmm.
0: but many people think it's logical.
1: Yeah.
0: And that's because there are other aspects of their soul other than their intellect that are severely lacking in development.
1: Mm. Mm. Yeah. Okay.
0: So do you want me to read the next
1: continue.
0: One? Yep. Another example is love. Love is a far more important attribute to develop than developing the intellect. The mind is also not capable of experiencing the feelings of love. The mind is totally incapable of understanding some of the workings of the universe without the soul understanding love, both natural love coming from within the human and divine love coming from God's soul. It matters not how much is discussed with such a mind. The soul attached to the mind will not have the capacity to understand the truth about how the universe actually works without the soul receiving divine love from God. The mind will not have the capacity to understand natural love without the soul having developed its own natural love to some degree.
1: Mm.
0: Yeah, so this is another example of how, you know, there are attributes in the soul that are far more important to develop than the intellect itself. And in fact, what happens and what we've found happens through our own experience is that the more humble you are and the more loving you become, the more you understand.
1: Mm.
0: So interestingly, if you develop some aspects of the soul other than the intellect automatically is developed as a byproduct of the development in these other areas. And this is because the soul itself is dominant over the intellect, over the mind.
1: Yeah. And some qualities of the soul or some aspects of the soul, such as humility and love, when we develop those, it actually improves the function of many of the other aspects of the soul.
0: Correct.
1: Whereas we
0: including
1: can,
0: the mind.
1: Including the mind, yeah. Whereas if we focus on the mind, we can focus and try, but as you've just said, unless we're working on these other things, it's limited.
0: Yes.
1: Whereas if we focus on humility and love, as we grow them, it doesn't. We're not limiting any other part. In fact, we're enabling.
0: Correct.
1: The other functions of the soul.
0: And not only are we enabling them, we're enabling them to grow more rapidly.
1: Mm-hmm.
0: So, in other words, we have a stronger ability intellectually to absorb new information even once we develop other aspects of the soul. What I notice quite strongly in particular is that if a person is not humble or does not have love, it is very, very difficult for them to intellectually understand some concepts and it's very, very difficult for them to display logic in most of their life.
1: Yeah.
0: And this is because of the effect of the soul's development in other areas other than the intellect and how it has an impact upon the intellect.
1: Mm-hmm.
0: The intellect, if you like, is the what you would classify as the effect of the causal change that occurs within the soul in other areas.
1: Yeah.
0: So a person's intellect improves in its function once other areas of the soul improve in their function.
1: Yeah. And it's fascinating to consider people who've made great intellectual discoveries.
0: Yep.
1: Well, all of them that I can think of at the moment started out as very humble and also developed themselves in other areas, such as music. They weren't limited simply to...
0: They were very focused on desire, which is an aspect of the soul.
1: And the fact that they didn't know and they needed to discover something, which is humble in itself.
0: And they were always learning. So that was how they were humble to learning. They wanted to experiment a lot, which is an indication of a humble soul. A person who doesn't experiment is not generally a very humble person.
1: Yes, yes. And so many of the people who we know have really made huge intellectual discoveries in our history had those attributes.
0: Correct.
1: Sometimes we see, though, that after making that discovery, they lose some humility.
0: And therefore lose the attributes of further discovery.
1: Yes.
0: Which is an interesting thing. There are other impediments that start developing within the soul to learning.
1: Yeah.
0: And one of the major impediments is a lack of humility.
1: Yeah.
0: And as that develops, there is an impediment to absorbing new information,
1: an
0: impediment to becoming more loving.
1: Yeah.
0: And as a result, their understanding of other information that they have not yet discovered is limited.
1: Yeah.
0: So usually you find people who have discoveries, and then they get to a point, usually as a bit in their older age, usually it is, where they don't actually make many new discoveries.
1: Mm-hmm.
0: And that's usually because of the growing lack of humility that occurs. Now, there are some people historically who haven't been like that so much and who, you know, they were humble through the entire process. And as a result, they made discoveries most of their life.
1: Mm.
0: And that is the subsequent result of this same law in operation.
1: Yeah, yeah. Okay, if you're happy to continue?
0: Sure.
1: If you perhaps read the next two paragraphs.
0: Sure. Yeah. As such, the mind by itself is incapable of determining, absorbing, or understanding all of the divine truths of the universe without the other attributes or characteristics of the soul being engaged along with and controlling the mind's processes. If any person elects to just listen to the truth with their mind, they will never become at one with God, nor will they ever actually understand or be able to automatically practice the divine truth in their daily life, nor can they ever be automatically loving in all circumstances and conditions. The mind by itself or influenced by a soul in error with regard to love can be completely irrational and illogical while at the same time believing itself to be completely sane, rational and logical.
1: Yeah.
0: Ain't that the truth?
1: It is. It is. And we've kind of touched on that already. But yeah. I brought an example with me, and it comes from an email that I received recently.
0: Sure.
1: And this is from someone who believes themselves to be very

0: And at least some of this must reflect on the quality of the teaching.
1: Already there's an illogical statement, because it's also possible, from a logical perspective, that they think they're trying when they're not actually trying.
0: Yes.
1: That's also possible.
0: Yes.
1: But that's not stated, of course.
0: No.
1: No. Sorry.
0: That's all right. That's all right.
1: If we just continue the...
0: Yeah. I intellectually understand that although we may have spent decades searching for spiritual truth and on dedicated spiritual paths, that we may still not be prepared to do what needs to be done.
1: Well, see, again, I feel there's this focus on what needs to be done rather than a focus on needing to become more loving.
0: Mm-hmm.
1: And this is a part of the problem, is that the mind says, give me the rules and I'll go and do them.
0: Right? Yeah.
1: But the soul often is incapable of doing them unless you release certain emotions that prevent you from taking certain actions.
0: Mm-hmm.
1: This is an example of how the soul is governing the mind, and yet the mind believes itself to be taking an action that the soul has not engaged.
0: Yeah. Yeah, and even this, but even this idea that 90% of a teacher's class, if they're not progressing, then that must reflect on the quality of the teaching. That to me seems to overlook a huge ingredient, and that is the will of those in the class.
1: Correct.
0: It's actually stating that the teacher is in charge of the will of the student.
1: Which is incorrect, obviously.
0: Yeah, that's illogical to me.
1: Yes, if we took this logic to its the logic that he is using here to its full conclusion, God is the worst teacher of the universe.
0: Yeah.
1: because hardly anybody in the whole universe has actually absorbed most of the information God's willing to provide.
0: Mm-hmm.
1: So that means that under using this analogy, we're basically saying that that God is the worst teacher in the universe because hardly anybody knows anything about what God knows.
0: In spite of God creating an entire universe which is designed to teach us.
1: Correct.
0: About ourselves and about him.
1: Correct.
0: Yeah.
1: And again, it also minimises the use of our will.
0: Yeah.
1: It also minimises this quality of humility.
0: Yeah.
1: Obviously, we're unable to learn, even if we think we're able to learn, we're unable to learn unless we have true humility.
0: Yeah.
1: The majority of people that I feel who are associated with divine truth have yet to develop true humility.
0: Mm.
1: And so they think they know things they don't know yet.
0: Yeah.
1: And I feel this fellow is in exactly the same boat. He thinks he knows things that he doesn't know yet, and then he blames me for not understanding them correctly or not being able to feel the benefits of them.
0: Yeah.
1: And of course, you can't feel the benefits of something the soul hasn't grown with.
0: Yeah.
1: So, sure, he says he understands intellectually, and I feel those two words should never be placed together.
0: Yeah.
1: And the reason why I feel that is because when we say to ourselves, I understand intellectually something, but, really, we don't even understand it intellectually. Because the intellectual understanding of something is only possible once the soul is free to actually understand it and therefore pass on its understanding to the intellect.
0: Yep.
1: And this is a part of the problem that people face, is they keep telling themselves they understand something when they've only heard it.
0: Yes.
1: They don't understand it.
0: No.
1: They haven't applied it in their day-to-day life. They've only heard it.
0: Yeah.
1: And hearing something doesn't cause change.
0: No. But
1: it's a part of something that can trigger change,
0: yeah.
1: But it doesn't cause change. Change is caused by, as we will discuss later, the soul being engaged through a process.
0: Yes. And I suppose what struck me between the eyes was a person was saying to me, and they say later in their message to me, that they are quite logical, or they refer to their logic.
1: Yep.
0: And rationalising.
1: Yeah, but every statement we've read so far is illogical. That's
0: yes,
1: the irony.
0: Yes, and to me, I suppose it struck me that someone who has attended 6 years of lectures which speak about the very things that you spoke of, about the necessity for the soul to be engaged and the necessity for the will to be engaged, and the fact that you will never attempt to coerce the will of a student,
1: correct,
0: call a student,
1: or force the will of a student,
0: or
1: coerce, or manipulate, or anything,
0: or egg on, because the whole point is for each student to engage their will,
1: correct,
0: with God and not with you,
1: correct,
0: So then I can't see how they can see that it's a logical statement to say then, if 90% of them aren't doing that, that that's your fault.
1: Correct.
0: When in fact
1: I'm doing it.
0: Yes.
1: And if somebody felt

0: as the teachings that I'm given, then they'd probably finish up doing it if they really follow it in their soul.
1: Yes.
0: But see, this is the trouble, is most people think they're following it, but they've only heard it.
1: Yeah.
0: They haven't followed it yet.
1: Yeah.
0: And they only try to take actions without there being any soul-based change. Yeah. And what we're trying to do in this particular session is explain to people why they are stagnant.
1: Yes.
0: The reason why they're stagnant, and in fact the reason why this man is stagnant, is for this exact reason. He does not understand how the soul works, and as a result, he has yet to engage the soul's operations, and as a result, he can't practice divine truth, even though he thinks he wants to.
1: Yeah. And this is, I suppose, also obviously engaging with that soul process is about developing humility and growing ourselves in love. And when that doesn't happen, then we can think we're being logical when, in fact, there is no logic in our statements.
0: No. And the reality is, if we took this man's statements as logical, then it logically follows that God is the worst teacher of the universe. And I definitely cannot agree with that.
1: No.
0: Because that God is the person who hardly anybody listens to. And hardly anybody follows what God suggests.
1: Yeah.
0: And I would certainly not then say that God is the worst teacher of the universe as a result.
1: Well, even because we know God has created not just a class or a classroom or a lecture,
0: an entire universe,
1: and that any person within it, regardless of their age, their race, even their intellect, can begin to learn about God without anyone else being around them.
0: Correct.
1: Now, to me, that's a pretty awesome teacher.
0: Yeah.
1: But if we begin to measure the value of teachers based on the will of their students, to me, that's not logical. Yeah. I just can't understand how that's logical.
0: Yeah. And let's look at the way teaching occurs on the planet. Generally, the way teaching occurs on the planet is it only occurs when there is a goal at the end.
1: Mm-hmm.
0: And this is where I feel a lot of people struggle with divine truth too, because there is no real end goal. It's infinite progression that is the goal. So therefore, you'll always be changing. Whereas what most people are used to is have a 2 or 3 year class, and then they get a certificate, and that's the whole reason why they did it in the first place.
1: Yes.
0: In other words, they did it for an addictive reason. They wanted a result at the end that they could conceive, and they only did it for that purpose. And the reality is, if we are taking that approach with divine truth, we're never going to learn it.
1: Mm-mm.
0: Because it has to be driven by a desire for the relationship with God
1: rather
0: than a desire for any end goal other than that we might achieve. And as a result, there's no addictions that are ever going to be fed through the process.
1: Yeah, and humility is the state of embracing constant learning, constant receipt of new truth from God, from those around us, learning from everything around us. It's saying, living in a state of humility, which is a significant part of the way.
0: And most people have yet to understand what that means.
1: Well, but it does mean we are perpetually saying, I want more knowledge, I don't have it all.
0: Yes.
1: So as soon as we get into this...
0: But it's not just more knowledge. You see, and this is where we've got to be careful.
1: Yes.
0: We're not... See, this is where people like this man, who have focused their life on the absorption of more intellectual knowledge, really struggle with divine truth.
1: Yeah.
0: They believe that they have spiritual development because their mind tells them so.
1: Mm.
0: But the reality is true spiritual development is about love.
1: Yeah.
0: This is... How the soul functions is all about love. Mm. It's not about the intellect. And so you can tell yourself things with your intellect that have no bearing whatsoever on the true condition of your soul.
1: Yeah.
0: And it's only its development in love that is going to cause any change. And unless you're willing to develop your soul in love, either natural love or God's love, your soul will not change.
1: Mm.
0: And it doesn't matter how good the teacher is. You will not do it
1: because
0: of your own resistance and other issues that we need to discuss about how the soul functions.
1: Yeah, I suppose I feel now that any knowledge is not real unless it is in the soul.
0: Correct.
1: It's
0: just something we've heard.
1: Yeah.
0: It means nothing, actually. And it has no impact or bearing generally on our lives either, if we've just heard it.
1: Yeah. I have about 6 years of university education and... I often used to joke about the things that I've learnt and forgotten are amazing. You know,
0: yeah.
1: I've learnt and forgotten a lot of things, which shows that I didn't receive it
0: in the soul.
1: In the soul, I was just memorizing and regurgitating. And,
0: correct.
1: Yeah.
0: Because once you really learn something, it's in your soul permanently. You never lose it.
1: Yeah.
0: You know, it never goes away. And if it's truth, divine truth, it never goes away.
1: Yeah.
0: If it's error mixed with truth, then obviously it's refined.
1: Yeah.
0: But if you truly learn something in your soul, it never really goes away.
1: Yeah. Okay, yep. Thank you for that.
0: So you can't lose your memory of it.
1: Yeah. Well, and, you know, professionally, you also know that the things that you have experience with,
0: yep.
1: It's and this is why I think a lot of people criticise university education, because you do a lot of theory before practice a lot of times. But you know that once you've had a practical application of some of the things,
0: it's much easier to remember.
1: You retain it.
0: Correct.
1: Yeah,
0: because it's now in your experience, in your soul's experience.
1: Yes.
0: And this is why I find it quite ironic, really, is because that a lot of the things that people know about learning and teaching are actually where they have engaged their soul in some direction without actually understanding how the soul works.
1: Yeah.
0: If you really understood how the soul works, you could teach the soul far faster and more effectively than what we currently are able to teach the soul of humans.
1: Yeah.
0: So it's very important for us to understand these principles, because it's going to affect, like, it's going to affect every area of our life, but it's going to affect how even education is embraced if people understood these principles.
1: I get a bit I think it's kind of crazy when people criticize you as a teacher, because I watch you're humble, you embrace, you live the example of what you teach, but you also constantly attempt to find a point of engagement with people without altering their will. It's just a point, and many good teachers do that. God does that, is constantly trying to find a point of engagement with the person.
0: And that doesn't mean the teacher made a mistake with the previous point of engagement. What it means is the teacher loves you and he cares about you and he wants to try to work out a way that he can get some information into your soul and try to work around a lot of your resistances and denials.
1: Yes. Anyway, let's continue.
0: Sure. I'll keep reading the next two.
1: Yeah.
0: The mind is controlled by the soul. The mind can never fully control the soul, since the soul is not an attribute of the mind, nor is it subordinate to the mind, but rather the mind is subordinate to the soul, because it is one of the many attributes of the soul. The soul will always eventually determine the beliefs, actions, thoughts, and words of the individual. I suppose that's a natural... There's nothing... I think that's a pretty clear statement.
1: Yeah.
0: When it comes to the absorption of truth by the soul and the mind, there are a number of basic understandings regarding how the soul operates that one needs to understand before we can really discuss what it means to live in truth.
1: Mm-hmm.
0: My reference to truth in the discussion below all refer to God's truth, divine truth, or as it can be also called, the absolute truth of the universe.
1: All right, so that's your preamble that you wrote before we go on to discuss the different ways that the human soul functions, the different principles.
0: Yes.
1: I suppose some of the questions I had just rising from that, and you've covered a lot. We've covered a lot of what we were going to talk about, but
0: let's answer the rest of those questions. And
1: yep.
0: I think there's two more, isn't it, that you had down there? The world's general idea that the mind is the ultimate tool.
1: Yes, for experiencing the world.
0: Yeah.
1: And this is a problem, obviously, because it's not based in reality. We are a soul with a mind, not a mind with a soul.
0: Yeah, well, let's even be more specific, shall we? The human body, the physical body, has a brain. The brain controls the physiological processes within the body itself.
1: Mm-hmm.
0: The brain is not you, and it is not your mind. Then the spirit body, which is another body that is a part that's created at the time of your conception, it also has a DNA structure, it also has organs, and it has a mind, a brain, in fact. But it's not the mind of the soul. It is a brain that controls the physiological functions of the spirit body. It controls how the spirit body works and operates. And if a person in their physical body loses a part of their brain, other parts of the brain can learn those functions.
1: Mm-hmm.
0: And that is a well-known fact. This is proof that the memories contained within that experience can't be contained within the mind, because otherwise they would have died completely when that part of the brain died.
1: Mm-hmm.
0: So this is an indication that the information is coming from somewhere else other than the physical body's brain. Also, a spirit has the same experience. A spirit can lose a part of their brain through certain emotional conditions and therefore act as if they don't have a memory of something. But once they recover their operation of through some emotions, they deal with some emotions, that part of the brain fires up again, and as a result, the memories get passed from the soul to that part of the brain. It's the soul that contains the mind.
1: Mm-hmm.
0: So we need to be very specific about this. The physical body's brain is not the mind. The spirit body's brain is not the mind. The mind, the true mind, belongs to the soul. It's an organ of the soul. Whether it's developed or not, it's an organ of the soul. For most people, it's a very poorly developed organ of the soul.
1: Mm.
0: But it's still an organ of the soul. As such, it can potentially exist without the two bodies. So it can definitely exist without the physical body, because we have proof of that all the time in the spirit world. And it can also potentially exist without the spirit body.
1: Mm.
0: The mind can still exist because it's an organ of the soul. Now, that being the case, this means then that every time we focus on our intellectual development rather than our soul development, we are attempting to focus on the development of an organ rather than the entire being.
1: Mm.
0: And this is fraught with dangers. And often these dangers are very palpable. We see them in society where people have been focused in their intellectual development. For example, a scientist focused in his intellectual development develops the atomic bomb and then they drop it. Right? That is not a very loving act. There's obviously aspects of the soul that have yet to be developed,
1: mm.
0: right?
1: Yep.
0: That would enable not the discovery of the atomic bomb, but the use of it.
1: Mm.
0: So the fact that we can discover certain things is fine. It's how we use them that is governed by other organs in the soul.
1: Mm.
0: And obviously a lot of people use the knowledge they've found or discovered in a very poor way, completely out of harmony with love, and completely out of harmony with humility or a lot of other aspects of the soul which are far more important to develop.
1: Mm.
0: So this is where we've got to be very careful, and this is why the world has so many problems. Because we're so intellectually dominant, we have forgotten the development of other aspects of the soul. And in particular, two aspects, the development of love and the development of our will in harmony with love.
1: Mm.
0: We've forgotten these two forms of development. And these two forms of development are far more important to us and our future and also the survival of humanity than the development of the intellect.
1: Mm.
0: The intellect, of course, will develop as a result of developing these other two things. So I'm not saying that the intellect won't be developed. I'm saying we'll have a highly developed society which also is developed in these other aspects of the soul.
1: Yeah.
0: Yeah. And then we had a third question, didn't we,
1: yeah.
0: about people believing they're logical. And I think we've sort of answered that, haven't we? But I wanted to talk about the flow of information in that with regard to logic. You see, oftentimes we sort of think we're logical, but we don't know the emotions that are governing this kind of logic that we're exhibiting. So for example, if you put a person in a war, they will eventually believe, given enough problems and trauma, they will often eventually believe that it's okay to kill other people under certain circumstances. Whether it's okay to defend yourself by killing another person, or it's okay to defend your wife or your children by killing another person, they'll eventually generally believe that, given today's society. Now, they believe that because of a feeling in their soul.
1: Mm-hmm.
0: That is not logical at all.
1: Mm-hmm.
0: But the soul, because it's open to this feeling, allows that thought to pass through and therefore distort the logic of the individual. Because it makes no sense. If I kill you, then sooner or later someone around you with the same belief is going to want to kill me. And if I kill more of your family, then they'll probably want to kill more of my family. Eventually this will escalate turn into a national war and eventually become even worse. And in this last century just passed, we had world wars governed by that particular concept.
1: Yep.
0: And as Gandhi said, you know, eye for an eye makes the whole world blind. There's the demonstration of true logic.
1: Yeah.
0: What he said was a demonstration of true logic. Now, why did he have that logic when the average person on the earth has a completely different logic? He had that logic because he had more love in his soul.
1: Mm-hmm.
0: And this love in his soul governed, he could see very clearly that the logic that other people were using wasn't logical at all. It was completely illogical.
1: Yeah.
0: It made no sense whatsoever for the long-term survival of the human race. And so he could see that very clearly because he had more love in his soul. And this is an example of how when you've got more love in your soul, or your soul is further developed, you get to see things logically completely different mm-hmm. to how, or completely differently to how other people see them.
1: Yeah.
0: Yeah. And this, the reason for this is that when there is an emotion in the soul, only certain types of information are allowed to pass in the mind of the individual connected to that soul,
1: yeah.
0: of that individual. So if I have a feeling in my soul that preservation of myself at all costs is justified,
1: yeah.
0: then my mind will logically assume from that particular feeling that I can defend myself to the point of killing somebody else.
1: Yeah, so basically you're saying that our logic is based upon what we believe is true.
0: Correct.
1: And when there are false beliefs or errors within what we believe to be truth, and we base our reasoning upon those things, our logic will actually become very illogical.
0: Very illogical. In fact, even irrational and sometimes even psychotic.
1: Yeah.
0: That's how bad it can become.
1: Yeah.
0: And yet we think that it's logical.
1: Yeah.
0: Right. So this is a big problem that people need to understand, I feel. The flow of information inside from the soul to the mind and inside the mind through the intellect into our expression is completely governed by the feelings and belief systems that are inside of the soul at any one point in time. It's not governed by logic.
1: Yeah. Yeah.
0: What I would classify as true logic, because true logic is always in harmony with love, always in harmony with truth, always in harmony with humility, and always in harmony with many other qualities that are like that, you know. Harmony with ethics and those kind of qualities. Most people don't have true logic. I've met, you know, very intellectually developed people who I would consider to be almost totally illogical when it comes to certain reasonings mm-hmm. and arguments.
1: Mm-hmm.
0: And you can reason with them, and once you reason with them on those particular subjects that they're illogical, they get angry. they get critical... Not only just critical, but they become violently abusive with their rage, and that's all because they know they're being illogical,
1: mm.
0: and they know that the logic that's being presented to them is confronting certain emotions inside of them
1: that cause them
0: to respond that way.
1: Isn't it because that the error-based emotions are being challenged
0: yes.
1: through the expression of logic?
0: Correct.
1: And because there's a fear of those things,
0: yes.
1: then there's a resistance placed up to that, yeah.
0: Yeah, that's right. Yeah. So I feel it's very important to say that any soul-based emotions and beliefs that are out of harmony with the laws of love, there is going to be a resistance to the flow of true logical information coming into our mind.
1: Yeah.
0: And as a result of that, we are going to think we're logical when we're totally illogical.
1: Mm.
0: And we'll make no sense at all. And we believe we're making sense.
1: Yeah.
0: That's the trouble.
1: Yeah.
0: We believe we're making sense when we're making no logical sense at all if we analyse all of the factors.
1: Yeah.
0: So with the example you gave before of the man who made the statement about my teaching,
1: mm-hmm.
0: he hadn't thought that if he took that logical argument to its full conclusion, that he's really saying that God is the worst teacher in the universe.
1: Yeah.
0: He hasn't thought through this so-called logical argument that he has. And therefore, the argument is not logical. It is driven by his emotions. And let's talk about some of the emotions that are driving it. The emotions that are driving are his own resistance to feelings, his own resistance to emotions, his belief that other people have a problem before he does, in other words, his own arrogance and his lack of humility, These are all the emotions in his soul that are driving that thought.
1: Yeah.
0: Because if he thought in a far more humble and loving way, he'd see that God, who's the best teacher in the universe, has hardly any connection to most of the people on this planet, right, in comparison to what's possible, and that is because of the resistance of the individual and the use of their will. And why could that also not apply to my teaching others?
1: Yeah.
0: He would automatically see that.
1: Yeah. So it seems very clear that our understanding of what is logical is based on what we believe to be truth.
0: Yes.
1: And if we are wrong in what we believe to be true, then we cannot be logical. Because our mind or our intellect is only functioning with what the soul is saying is truth.
0: Yeah. And let's be more definite about it. If we are wrong from God's perspective,
1: yep,
0: because that's really the perspective we're looking at here, if we're wrong from God's perspective, even though we're right from our own, we will not be logical.
1: Yeah.
0: And in fact, it's impossible for us to be so.
1: Yeah.
0: And this is why humankind make many, many very intellectually developed people on this planet make very unwise choices and decisions.
1: Yep.
0: And the main reason why is because they have not developed these other aspects of their soul that are more important to develop than their intellect.
1: Mm. And as that message that I received went on, that man began to make what he felt were more logical assumptions about your action and behaviour and your predicting your future actions even based on things that were not truth from God's perspective.
0: Correct.
1: And so... And we're not even indicative of what you were doing, what you were thinking, or what you were going to do.
0: Or what I will do.
1: Yeah.
0: Yes,
1: yeah.
0: Exactly. He's making a lot of presumptions and assumptions based on his own illogical argument. And that's not my logical argument.
1: Yeah.
0: My logical argument is more encompassing love and truth, and therefore I will not take the actions that he thinks I will in the future.
1: Yeah. Okay. Mm. Well, that's just a bit about our introduction.
0: Yeah. So that's probably the conclusion of our introduction.
1: Yeah. Okay, now we're going to continue our discussion on how the human soul functions, and this is a discussion and some questions about the principle of preclusion. So, Jesus, would you share with us, would you like to read your description of preclusion or just want to...
0: Probably, I think.
1: Yep.
0: I think it's good to go over it again. So I said preclusion is the principle that... If a certain truth on a given subject is within the soul, it precludes error on the same subject from existing in the soul at the same time. And if error exists within the soul, it precludes truth on the same subject from existing within the soul at the same time. So basically, this understanding of preclusion helps the individual understand and accept the current state or condition of their own soul development in contrast to the current state of their mind. For example, this can demonstrate to the individual that the true state of their soul is that the truth on the subject has yet to enter, even when they believe it has entered. This can also explain to the person why they are still finding it difficult to act in harmony with the truth they have believed themselves to have already accepted, because it is not yet in the soul. The soul does not operate like the mind with regard to the existence of truth. With the mind, truth and error are capable of existing in the same mind at the same time on the same subject. Thoughts can be experienced either from the external environment or coming from the operations of the soul that can be in complete disharmony with one another in the mind.
1: Mm.
0: So what basically preclusion is saying is helping us describe the condition of our soul right at this snapshot in time.
1: That's how I view it, like a snapshot. This is how it is.
0: Yeah. Yes. So it's basically saying that the reason why we aren't any further developed than what we currently are is because the truth that we thought entered us never entered us.
1: Yeah.
0: And the error that we thought left us hasn't left us yet.
1: Yeah.
0: And that's why we're in the state we currently are.
1: Yeah.
0: And preclusion says while the error remains, the truth can't enter either. And while if any truth remains, then the error can never come back into it again.
1: Yeah.
0: In the soul, that is. So the soul itself has this beautiful ability to not be able to absorb new error without... The mind can, of course, but the soul can't.
1: Yeah.
0: Once truth is there.
1: Yeah, and what I like about, or how I kind of visualize that, is that you've got a container,
0: mm-hmm.
1: and if part of it is occupied by error, then truth cannot occupy, nothing else can occupy that space.
0: Correct.
1: Until you make space for it. And same goes with the truth. If truth is occupying that space about that particular issue,
0: yep.
1: then error can't exist there at the same time either.
0: Yeah, not in the soul itself.
1: Not in the soul itself. Yep. And that is...
0: It can exist in our intellect or our mind.
1: Yeah.
0: That's the, because the mind isn't, that's just a part of the soul. It's not the soul itself.
1: Yeah.
0: It's just an organ of the soul. It can it can exist in our brain. Of
1: I suppose,
0: our spirit,
1: yeah,
0: bodies.
1: Yeah. I find that a little sort of...
0: Well, for a reincarnated person, or let's not call it reincarnated person, a person who has visited the earth for a second time,
1: yeah.
0: that is the difficult thing. Because the soul contains all this truth that the mind is not unwilling to express.
1: Yeah. Mm. I find it hard to relate to having a mind in my soul that... can hold error and truth within it, because to me the soul just has truth or error.
0: No, I'm saying the mind is in the spirit body. The mind in this case is the intellectual thoughts that are contained within the spirit form.
1: Okay.
0: Which is completely independent to the spirit, the soul's mind.
1: Okay, so let's differentiate that, because at
0: yes.
1: one point in this discussion you said that the mind is like an organ of the soul.
0: The mind is an organ of the soul.
1: Yeah.
0: Yep.
1: Yep. But for the purposes of clarity, because you just...
0: Now, I'm talking about
1: yep.
0: the truth about this mind, whereas sometimes we're talking about the error about the mind and what everybody normally believes.
1: Yeah.
0: So we've got to be different. We've got to differentiate between these two things.
1: Yep.
0: The truth about the mind is that it's an organ of the soul.
1: Mm-hmm.
0: And it's impossible for that mind to contain anything other than what the soul dictates. That's the truth about that mind. But the intellectual mind is capable of reasoning in the spirit body.
1: Yeah.
0: That's a part of the function of the brain of the spirit body.
1: Yep.
0: And that particular brain is capable of having thoughts that are completely out of harmony with the mind of the soul.
1: Yeah. So, and that's where I think I come a bit undone, because we've got two minds, and to me there's no mind. There's a part of my soul that reasons, but it's totally based on my emotions, my aspirations, my
0: yes.
1: desires, those
0: yes.
1: things.
0: For the sake of simplification,
1: yep.
0: we can say that the soul has a functioning that is completely independent of intellect.
1: Yes.
0: Whereas the spirit body's mind does have its own intellect
1: mm-hmm.
0: and is able to express and absorb information independent of the soul.
1: Yep. And so for the purposes of defining preclusion,
0: yes.
1: we are saying that anywhere within the soul...
0: Anything within the soul.
1: Or in any space within the soul.
0: Correct.
1: If there is error occupying...
0: That space,
1: truth cannot be there.
0: Correct.
1: If there is truth, error cannot be there.
0: Correct. So let's just give an example, perhaps. If right at this moment in time, I have a poor sense of my own worth... If that is true, then I am not able to think my way into having worth.
1: Mm-hmm.
0: I must first release the reasons why I have a poor sense of my own worth from my soul, and then that part of the soul is able to absorb a sense of worth.
1: Yes.
0: And that's independent of whether I think I'm worth something or not.
1: Yes. And this is where I wanted to contrast.
0: Yes.
1: There's a reasoning part of our soul that is either in truth or error, and it can't have conflicting things.
0: Yep.
1: And then we have our spirit body and our physical body's brain and mind.
0: Yes.
1: And this is the part of us that might attempt to think our way...
0: Through something.
1: Through into having more self-worth.
0: Correct, but it will be unsuccessful.
1: Right.
0: It will always be unsuccessful.
1: Yep.
0: And this is the reason why most religion forms on the earth are unsuccessful.
1: Yep.
0: They all promote love, supposedly... And yet most of them have been the cause of most of the wars
1: yeah.
0: that we've ever experienced in the last 2,000 years.
1: Yeah.
0: And the reason why that is because love hasn't touched the soul yet.
1: Yes.
0: It's just an intellectual concept. And many of them even say that. They even say that love is an intellectual concept. And while it remains an intellectual concept for them, it's never going to touch their heart, as the saying goes, or their soul. And as a result, they will never act lovingly given certain circumstances. So they will be willing to go to war under certain circumstances. If the circumstance is, you killed my son, then I'll go to war. If the circumstances is, you believe something different to me, then I'll go to war. And they'll go to war without consideration of love, because love has not yet touched their soul. It's only an intellectual concept.
1: Yeah.
0: And that's the problem.
1: Yeah.
0: And they have other feelings inside of their soul, which are true.
1: Yeah.
0: They have feelings of rage and feelings of, about a person with a different religious faith, for example, or they have feelings of rage about somebody who's harmed their family. And it's those feelings that are the truth, mm-hmm, that govern their action. And if you look at what their actions, they'll go to war, they are governed by the rageful feelings within their soul, the justifications that are truly going on within their soul. And they might think they're a nice person and think they love and think they're a nice, kind individual that would never consider harming another. And in their day-to-day normal life, they might act that way. But when it comes to a pressure cooker situation where their family or somebody's religious faith is being attacked, now they revert back to the soul's true understanding.
1: Yeah.
0: Which is, I'm enraged with the person having that idea, so I'm going to kill them.
1: Yeah.
0: And
1: yeah,
0: that's their understanding.
1: Yeah.
0: And there's an example of how the mind, thinking that they're loving, had no effect on them whatsoever.
1: Yeah.
0: No
1: yeah.
0: effect.
1: And so there in your notes you said this principle of preclusion helps us to understand why we still think, act and feel the way we do, even after we have received something different in our intellect.
0: Correct. So all we've done is heard it,
1: yep,
0: and it's gone into our memory.
1: Yep.
0: That's all we've done.
1: Yep.
0: And while that is an actual memory of the event, it hasn't entered our soul and changed it.
1: Mm-hmm.
0: It's only a memory of what we've heard.
1: Yes.
0: So when somebody tells you God is love, for most people that is just a memory of what they've heard. The majority of people on this planet do not believe it. Their soul acts totally differently.
1: Yeah.
0: Right?
1: Yeah.
0: And the same goes with most of our other belief systems. We have only heard them. We are yet to actually have them as a true belief within our soul.
1: Yeah. And a lot of work that many of us have done in natural love circles or even in psychological practice has been a lot about trying to think our way into a different state.
0: Correct.
1: And this principle says that that is impossible.
0: It is impossible.
1: Yep.
0: It is impossible. There are people who have thought themselves out of a state for 2,000 years, but as soon as you have a chat to them, they revert straight back to the same behaviours they would have under the circumstances.
1: And that is because that emotion still exists in their soul.
0: Correct.
1: Yep.
0: So while the emotion governing the action still exists within the soul, or the emotion precluding the action still exists in the soul, you're going to revert to that behaviour.
1: Yep.
0: There is no other option, in fact. And it's a great thing, actually, because that's the way we learn what's really there.
1: Yeah.
0: So for example, if you're walking down the street or driving in a car and somebody cuts you off or pushes you, right, and you get angry and upset, well, there's an example. There's an example. Love hasn't touched your soul yet on that issue, right?
1: Mm-hmm.
0: It hasn't touched your soul yet because your reaction is telling you that it hasn't touched your soul. You can think yourself beyond that, but that initial reaction is the reaction that your soul has.
1: Yeah.
0: And that's the truth of what's really going on in your soul.
1: Yeah.
0: And preclusion's telling you that it's impossible for you to actually put another truth in there unless you release the error of that emotion.
1: Yes.
0: Unless you release that error, no other truth can actually enter you. So you can think your way, oh, I'm a loving person now, I'm a loving person now, I'm going to do loving things now. And 10 years later, someone pushes you and you'll get angry again.
1: Yeah.
0: Because... Yep. Nothing has changed in the soul.
1: Yeah.
0: For you to not be angry under that circumstance, something has to change in your soul first.
1: Yes.
0: Yep.
1: Yep. Okay, so is that all that you would like to say on preclusion today?
0: Yes, I think we've discussed the issues of how something, when you believe something inside of yourself, it prevents another belief from entering you, no matter how much you think your way through it.
1: Yep.
0: And this is why there's a lot of confusion regarding religion on the planet, because, you know, there's a rule book in most religions. You must do this, or commandments, you can call them. You must do this, you must do that, you must do this, you must do that. Most people practice those particular things, but they don't feel them. And as a result, they still feel like not practicing them.
1: Yeah.
0: And sooner or later, they do. that. They stop practicing. They disobey. Yeah. And then they feel a little guilty. And then they have to feel sorry. And then they have to pray for God for repentance, for feeling sorry that they didn't act a certain way. And it's all happening because the thing that caused it is still in their soul.
1: Mm.
0: And until it comes out, they are precluded from change.
1: Yeah.
0: It is going to be, their condition is going to continue to be exactly what it is right now until something gets released from the soul so that something new can enter it.
1: Mm. Yeah. Mm-hmm. Mm-hmm. Okay, well, we're going to move on in a minute to talk about the next principle. But these two principles, preclusion and our next one is absorption, they... And perhaps after we talk about absorption, we can delineate between the two.
0: Sure.
1: Because I feel that there's scope for a bit of...
0: If at the moment in conclusion, we basically say that preclusion is this aspect of what is my current condition and why is it my current condition? It's my current condition because there are things in my soul that preclude me from changing.
1: Yeah.
0: Right? So in the case of the other examples that we could give, any person who desires change and who is not changing... has a reason for them not changing in their soul.
1: Yep.
0: And what they need to do is find that reason.
1: Yes.
0: Once they find that reason, then they will change. And preclusion is telling you that this has to be the case because change is an automatic result of you finding the reason and releasing it from your soul.
1: Yeah.
0: Yeah. And this is why I find a lot of people who use their intellect to follow divine truth not very successful. And the reason why is because they're trying, using their mind, to act in a certain way, a changed way, while at the same time their soul is saying, don't do that, don't do that, do something else. The soul is really saying, don't do that, that's wrong.
1: Yeah.
0: You know, even though their mind's saying it's right, their soul's saying, don't do that, that's wrong. So you put a person in a situation where their child is harmed by another person, the average person will revert to rage. The average person will revert to trying to protect the child through violence, right? Why is that? Because that feeling is still in their soul. And for any change to happen, that feeling has to come out of their soul. That's what preclusion is. Preclusion is while you have this feeling in your soul, nothing can change. That is your condition and it will be your condition for as long as you retain that condition in your soul. It's going to stay like that forever, potentially.
1: Yeah.
0: Of course, that's probably not possible given an infinite amount of time. Sooner or later, somebody realizes, oh, maybe I need to change. But in practice, you can take many thousands of years to change on a single issue if you don't understand that the reason why you're not changing is because you have a belief in your soul you're unwilling to change. So that basically concludes our discussion about preclusion.
1: This is a continuation of our discussion of how the human soul functions, and we're up to principle number two. So this will be a discussion and questions about the principle of absorption. So, darling, tell us about absorption.
0: Well, should we read my comments first and then we can have a discussion about some of the questions that we might have? So absorption is the principle that truth cannot be absorbed by the soul or flow into the soul on a given subject while error existing within the soul precludes the absorption of the truth. And error cannot be absorbed by the soul or flow into the soul on a given subject while truth is present and precludes the absorption of the error.
1: Mm-hmm.
0: So it applies for both error and truth.
1: Yep.
0: So if I have truth in my soul, and it's really in my soul, and I have a developed intellect, this error cannot any longer flow into my soul after that point.
1: Yep.
0: Of course, it depends on me having a developed intellect. And of course, for most people who have developed truth in a certain area, that would be the case.
1: Mm-hmm.
0: There's certain circumstances where it's not, but it doesn't apply to the most of humanity.
1: Yep.
0: It says, this understanding of absorption helps the individual understand and reflect upon the process of change,
1: yes,
0: or the change of state or condition as it affects the soul. That is, for the truth to enter the soul, error must first be released from the soul or not already be present.
1: Mm-hmm.
0: For error to enter the soul, truth must first either be relinquished or not be already present within the soul.
1: Yep.
0: So what we're basically saying there is that... the only way the soul can change is by understanding the principle of absorption, and that is, I can only absorb the new thing if the old thing's gone.
1: Yeah.
0: And that's the only way I can do it. Or it wasn't there in the first place.
1: Yes.
0: All right. So in the case of a child or a little baby, because they're a new incarnation under the earth, there's a lot of things that are not there already in terms of the understanding of truth. And so it's quite easy to absorb the error for that child. And this is why it's such an important role being a parent, because we've got to be very careful with what we do as a parent, because anything that we present to the child that is actually an error from God's perspective will be absorbed by that soul automatically, because there's nothing to prevent that soul from absorbing it.
1: Yeah.
0: So they're like an open book. And I think there was a quote of a priest or someone who said once that you give me a child before the age of 7 and I can make him into the Christian faith, I forget the faith it was, make him into that faith.
1: Yeah.
0: And the reason why is because that child is going to absorb all of the error or truth that the person who's teaching them has over a period of time.
1: Yeah.
0: And it's not an intellectual absorption, it's a soul-based emotional absorption of that information.
1: Mm-hmm. Mm-hmm.
0: Yeah. If an individual has heard what they believe is the truth and believes they have accepted such truth, but is also aware that the soul contains beliefs and emotions that are in disharmony with that truth, and they often act upon those disharmonious emotions, then this is proof that the truth heard has really yet to enter the soul and cause change to the soul, and therefore only exists as a belief, and I wouldn't even say a belief, it only exists as a thought or a memory in their own mind. That's all it is.
1: So... in the previous discussion, we were talking about preclusion, and this is where these two marry so much, isn't it?
0: Yes.
1: It's because when error has entered us or truth has entered us, then it precludes anything else entering us on that same topic.
0: Correct.
1: And this principle of absorption is about how we go about change.
0: Changing that.
1: How it happens.
0: Yes.
1: And I like what you said there, that, you know, many people believe they've accepted a new truth, when the error is still dictating their, or the previous belief, emotional belief, is still dictating how they act and what happens in their life, and how they feel and how they respond and all of these things.
0: And you see this out, like, honestly, when you look at the average person on earth, their day-to-day life, you see it in every moment of their day-to-day life pretty much.
1: Yeah.
0: You know, the average person who believes they're loving is often not very loving in almost a moment-by-moment time frame.
1: Basis, yeah.
0: And that's quite sad.
1: Yeah.
0: But it's because they believe they're loving while at the same time acting upon all of these unloving emotions that are within them that they're unwilling to release.
1: Yeah.
0: And in the end, God can't change what we're unwilling to release.
1: Mm-hmm.
0: God can only have an effect of change when we're willing to go through a process of release.
1: Yep.
0: And this is also part of what we need to learn, is that many people believe that just because they have a new thought, they've gone through the process, and they haven't.
1: Yeah.
0: And that's why they haven't changed.
1: So
0: true change can only happen when you go through the change by releasing the emotional causal error that precludes the truth from entering.
1: Yeah.
0: And once you do that, you can absorb a new truth.
1: Uh-huh.
0: Yeah.
1: And this principle really strikes to the heart of what you are talking to people about in lectures all of the time.
0: Yeah.
1: You're saying that there is a situation in your soul right now as it exists, and the only way for it to change and for you to change permanently is for you to engage this principle called absorption, which is to create a situation in your soul where new absorption of truth is possible.
0: Exactly.
1: And that's only possible if other
0: You're
1: things
0: willing
1: get moving.
0: To release the error.
1: Yes.
0: That's
1: what I think about preclusion as, like, the snapshot in time, the rock hard cement that is there now.
0: Yeah.
1: But absorption is the principle where everything can get moving again. We
0: yes.
1: can unconstipate our soul.
0: Correct.
1: And let things out so that new things can come in.
0: Correct. So absorption is about allowing the change.
1: Yeah.
0: How do I allow the change?
1: Yep.
0: How do I sincerely change?
1: Yep.
0: If you understand absorption, you understand it's pointless trying to change with your intellect. Yep. You give that up, in fact.
1: Yep.
0: You give up trying to change things externally, and you focus all of your attention in changing your soul.
1: Yep.
0: changing how your soul loves in particular.
1: Yeah.
0: Because remember, progression is all about love.
1: Yes.
0: So about changing how your soul loves. And that means getting rid of the unloving feelings inside of the soul and releasing them so that your soul is capable of becoming more loving. That's how change occurs.
1: And it's really sad, isn't it, the amount that we, just about all of us, have been taught to honour the mind and to present a facade, because in that way we just try to change the facade and change the thoughts without really focusing on what do I really feel about this topic. And many of us are terrified to even discover what we feel on many topics, aren't we?
0: Yeah, we are.
1: And yet, until we do, we can't engage this principle of absorption.
0: That's right. And when we look at the other principles, you know, of resistance, suppression and so forth, we can see that a lot of times it's things like judgment in particular that causes us to engage our will to stop the release of certain emotions. You know, there's certain feelings that we have inside of ourselves that we're not too happy are there, even.
1: No.
0: Even ourselves, we're not happy we're there. We know they're there, but we're not happy they're there. But we're very, very unwilling to face that they're there, feel them and release them.
1: Yeah.
0: As a result, we don't change.
1: Yeah.
0: All we do is we try to force our action to be a certain thing. And usually when we force our action to be a certain thing without naturally changing, we become very harsh on ourselves and hard. And that's when people become very religiously hard and religiously harsh and, you know, become what you would classify as, what is it, a strong, staunch...
1: Yeah, orthodox or
0: well, I'd even
1: evangelical.
0: Say,
1: or,
0: well, I'd go even further and become militant,
1: militant
0: their actions, you know, because they had to be so hard on themselves, trying to keep themselves in line that now they want to do the same to everybody else.
1: Yeah.
0: And that's a very, very dangerous condition because that then justifies the a lot of violence on the planet is justified through that condition.
1: Yeah, it's sad, isn't it?
0: Yeah, it is sad. So the principle of absorption is all about the release of the soul's current condition to a new condition.
1: Yes.
0: Basically, that's what it is. And we can't release the soul's current condition. We can't obtain the new condition until the current condition is changed in some way through an emotional process, through a soul-based process that is going to be quite traumatic generally because the soul-based beliefs are firmly entrenched as feelings and belief systems within us.
1: Yeah.
0: And they are going to have to be worked through with a diligent effort on our part. And this is where I find most people are unwilling to engage a diligent effort to discover and release their really true feelings that they have.
1: Yeah. Yeah, and I understand why you've presented these principles in the way that you have, in that first, we must understand preclusion. We must understand that if it's there within us, nothing else can enter us.
0: Exactly.
1: So we have to be brave enough, as you just said, to discover what is within us before we can engage with the second principle, which is to start releasing or relieving ourselves of what's within us so that new things can be absorbed.
0: And so that our soul can change.
1: Yeah.
0: So our soul can progress.
1: Yeah.
0: Because true progression is not capable without the soul releasing the things that prevent our progression.
1: So it's sad.
0: I find it quite sad that people don't get these basic principles, because you can teach for years and years and years the aspects of divine truth, and if a person doesn't get these fundamental principles of how the soul operates, then basically it's like talking to the air. You know, you don't. The person has no positive response to the divine truth. And then they become downhearted and disappointed and disillusioned and
1: grumpy.
0: and usually grumpy and angry with the person trying to teach them, rather than more honest about why they have such a strong desire to suppress the underlying emotions which are causing their stagnation.
1: Yeah.
0: And that's where most people run into a lot of difficulty with divine truth.
1: Yeah. Mm. And let's talk more about the difficulties that people face with divine truth.
0: With regard to this process of absorption.
1: With regard to this process. Because what I observe is, and I've even observed it in myself in the past, is a desire to falsify our progress, mm-hmm. even to ourselves.
0: Yes. We like maintaining a position about ourselves that far exceeds our true development.
1: Yeah. I seem to have both ends of the spectrum problem. In the past,
0: that
1: I had...
0: also lower or higher than
1: yeah,
0: the true development.
1: I wanted to believe it was better. Yeah. Now I have problems seeing it with clarity of about how the progress I have made. But so this is the way that I see a lot of people avoiding the truth of where they're at and the truth of absorption.
0: Yeah.
1: They seem to avoid this knowledge that, or what you've been saying, that change really isn't possible until causal emotion flows.
0: Yes.
1: And so what I see people do is attach a lot of importance to emotion, but not
0: causal emotion. Yeah.
1: And so then I observe people trying to be emotional.
0: Yeah. When without, they don't feel like being that.
1: Yeah, well, okay, maybe I should say before then. I should say I see people trying to say they have changed when they haven't been emotional.
0: And I say they haven't changed, and it's quite obvious to the observer that they haven't changed.
1: Their life hasn't changed, their outward demeanour hasn't changed, their feelings of joy, peace, satisfaction, none of that has changed.
0: They might have changed location.
1: Yeah.
0: Or they might have changed partner, or they might have changed, you know, something physical in their life.
1: Yes.
0: But their actual feelings haven't changed.
1: Haven't changed.
0: On those issues.
1: Yeah. But a lot of us feel like, well, but I know stuff here. And I might have even, when I heard it, felt a little bit nice or a little bit excited or a little bit sad.
0: Mm.
1: But there hasn't been a huge... outpouring transition. Of emotion out of me, but I want to believe I've changed.
0: And you want to believe you know it.
1: Yes.
0: Which is sad.
1: It is sad, isn't it? And many of us can tell ourselves we know it because we can reel it off or speak it or
0: yeah, that's just the memory at work.
1: Yes.
0: You know, it's like any, you give a child a whole series of exercises, you drum it into the child often enough, it'll remember it. It doesn't mean the child feels any different.
1: No, that's
0: you know
1: right.
0: what I mean? It's like if the child wants to steal out of your purse, he's going to steal out of your purse, whether you tell him 100 times he's going to be punished for it or not. If he wants to do it, he'll do it.
1: Yes.
0: In the end, it's only if something changes within his soul that he will actually stop stealing, you know, like... So you know, we often think that we can browbeat ourselves and others into submission, and while we may change their actions,
1: mm-hmm.
0: the soul won't progress because the soul won't change.
1: Yeah.
0: And they'll often feel even more resistive to what we're trying to share with them than less.
1: Yeah, yeah. And I can see that we do that because there are certain emotions within us already, which is the principle of preclusion,
0: of course,
1: about fear of failing, wanting to, you know, fear of being rejected, fear of making mistakes, fear of our emotion, judge of emotion, all of these things that then drive us to feel like we want to believe we've changed when we haven't engaged the principle of absorption.
0: Correct. And all of those emotions you listed preclude us from actually changing.
1: Yes.
0: That's the sad thing.
1: And
0: because we're unwilling to feel them, we're actually precluded from changing. So we're absorbing more and more intellectual memories of, you know, words being spoken. We remember them, but it had no effect on our entire life.
1: Yeah.
0: And we still get sick, we still grow old, we still die, we still act in unloving ways to our partner, our family, our children, our friends. You know, we still treat the environment badly and all those other things. And we do it all because nothing's really changed in our soul.
1: Yeah. Yeah, yeah, it's a big issue.
0: Mm.
1: And the other thing that I started to speak about earlier was where people attach importance on emotion rather than understanding that they need to feel the emotion surrounding the error that exists within them.
0: Correct.
1: And I do see people go into a sense of, or go into emotion, which is actually them justifying the error that is within them.
0: Yeah, or rebelling.
1: Or rebelling against the emotion. Or, against the truth. Or feeling like, it's not fair, I'm not getting what I want. It's not fair that this is happening. It's not fair and I'm not being loved and all of these things, when actually they're avoiding the error-based belief that's within them.
0: Yes.
1: And
0: so they're not actually feeling the causal emotional error. What they are feeling is their rebellion and rebellion against the truth, or their justification of the error. That's what they're really feeling. And, of course, no change can occur when you do that.
1: we are not, and that's the thing, we are not engaging this principle of absorption when we do that.
0: Correct.
1: It's not about tears, it's about whether we're willing to feel emotionally the errors that are within the soul, isn't
0: yes.
1: it?
0: Yes.
1: Yeah.
0: And some of those errors may be rage, and some yes. of them might be shame, and some yeah. of them might be fear, and some of them might, like, there's all sorts of emotions which will be attached to belief systems.
1: Yeah.
0: So we might be enraged about the concept of having to be loving even.
1: Yeah.
0: And that is an error that keeps our soul in a place where we're unwilling to be loving no matter how much love we receive.
1: Yeah.
0: And that obviously is going to prevent our soul from progression.
1: Yeah.
0: So, you know, we've got all of these things going on for most of us, and we're not honest about it. This is where truth is so important with the human soul. Without truth, the human soul cannot progress. That's mm-hmm. why it's the truth that sets you free,
1: mm-hmm.
0: because it's the truth that opens your soul to understanding what's in it.
1: Yeah.
0: And it's only by understanding what's in it and releasing what's in it that you can change. So this is where you have to be very honest and truthful about what's really there.
1: Yeah.
0: You know, if you're really angry with your dad, you're really angry with your dad. And it doesn't matter how much you make out you're angry with your dad, you are really angry with your dad. And while that anger exists, there are certain things it's going to preclude
1: yeah.
0: from...

0: then I believe that what's inside of my soul is a lovely feeling towards men and desire for, I desire my soulmate. That's what's really existing in my soul.
1: Yeah.
0: And then such a woman might have an interaction with a man and her real emotions towards men are not actually what she thinks, but she's living in facade in her mind and she believes that. Mm. And through the interaction with that man, he decides he doesn't want to have a relationship with her.
1: Mm.
0: And then she thinks, okay, absorption. This is about my daddy not loving me. I need to cry that I'm rejected. And so they think they're engaging with these processes. But when in reality, if they were to be more honest with themselves, they might find that what is precluding the soulmate relationship, if you like, or love with their soulmate, is actually a feeling of rage and desire for control and
1: demand
0: upon men.
1: Yeah.
0: And that's the real thing that they need to feel about.
1: Correct.
0: And when they engage the process of absorption, they will begin to feel about those things.
1: Correct. And not their tell life will change.
0: Yes.
1: And this is the thing I feel about absorption. The proof is of whether you've done it is if your life naturally changed without you trying.
0: Yeah.
1: You know, that's the proof of if you've done it. If your life doesn't naturally change without you trying, then it means you haven't done it.
0: Yeah.
1: And you need to go and find another thing because you're not working on the thing that's actually the problem.
0: Yeah, exactly. So, yeah, this is where I get very passionate about honesty, self-honesty, and because I know what it's like to live in facade and to live in your mind and tell yourself and try to process and engage this absorption principle, and nothing changes and you just feel demoralized.
1: Yes, and that's good.
0: Because it's telling you, I agree, it's telling you.
1: You should be demoralized, you're doing the wrong thing.
0: You haven't yet engaged preclusion. You're not even looking at the snapshot that's there at the moment.
1: Exactly, you know, so that way we get to say, oh well, the fact that it didn't work means that I did the wrong thing.
0: Yeah.
1: Remember the soul's foolproof.
0: Exactly.
1: If we did the right thing, we would have changed.
0: Yep.
1: If we've done the wrong thing, we're no change.
0: Yep.
1: If there's no change, we've obviously done the wrong thing.
0: Yep. And we're going to feel awesome, like even just connecting to the truth of what's maybe not awesome, but there is a feeling that comes with the recognition of truth.
1: Well, I suppose you could say the reality is we'll feel pain when the emotional error releases.
0: Mm-hmm.
1: We'll feel pleasure when the emotional truth enters. And this is the beautiful thing about the way God's designed the soul. When emotional truth enters the soul, we feel that pleasure that comes from knowing this truth now.
0: Yeah.
1: And when the emotional error releases from the soul, we feel the terrible pain associated with that error.
0: Yeah.
1: And that's how it releases, in fact, by feeling the pain associated with the error. It releases the error. And so we can't go through a process without feeling something. And we've got to be aware of that.
0: Yeah. Okay. Is there more that you'd like to say on the principle?
1: No, I think that's the main thing. I think this principle that if there is no change, then it means I haven't found the truth yet.
0: Yeah.
1: In my soul.
0: Yeah.
1: I might have thought the truth, but I haven't found the truth. I don't know it yet.
0: Yeah.
1: And we've got to stop telling ourselves that we know things that we're yet to change on. You know, we don't know them. We only have heard them.
0: Yep.
1: That's all. Our memory is recalling them.
0: Yep.
1: We've heard them.
0: Yep.
1: They've gone in our ear and into our memory, but that nothing else has actually happened yet.
0: Yes.
1: And until the soul actually engages this process of absorption, nothing will happen. Nothing will happen. And then we can't 5 years later go, oh, isn't it terrible? I've been on the divine truth path for 5 years or whatever. And, you know, I've done this and I've done that and nothing's worked. Well, nothing's worked because you haven't engaged the process from a soul-based perception. You've only heard things. You've only remembered things that and regurgitated things you remembered. No real change has occurred in your soul because you're still stopping that from happening. Because if you were really engaging the change, your soul would have had to release a whole heap of error-based things. You'd be crying here and feeling ashamed about that there and feeling angry about this here and feeling sad about and fearful about that there. And you'd be going through all this emotional stuff. And it will all be related to causal emotion, not to your rebellion and not to your desire to justify your current position. And once that happens, real change will occur naturally and you won't even have to try to change. It will just happen. It'll just happen around you. It's magical. And if we can remind people of that with this principle, then at least people know when things are

0: not working, there must be something going wrong with their understanding of what is going on inside of themselves.
1: Yeah. And just encourage people towards this true, deep honesty with self.
0: Self-reflection. That's really based on God's truth, not on your own opinion. Yeah. So, you know, to actually have self-reflection based on God's truth is very, very different to having self-reflection based on your own opinion. Because most people who self-reflect based on their own opinion think that everything that they currently think is true. Whereas once we start having some self-reflection about God's position and opinion, now we start to see that many of the things we believe are false, actually. Yeah. And that's when we have the opportunity to change.
1: Yeah, fantastic. Thanks. Thank you. Okay, well, this is part four of our discussion about how the human soul functions. And in this part of the discussion, we're going to talk about the principle of dominance. So over to you, my love.
0: No worries. Well, let's first read the basic principle. The dominance is the principle that the soul dominates the mind and has full control over the mind, whether the mind believes itself to be in control or not. The mind is not capable of ever having full control of the soul, and the soul will always, at some point in our future, exercise its dominance, since that is the purpose of its own creation. Since the soul is emotion, sentiment, desire, passion, longing, aspiration, feeling, sensory, fervour, excitement, and with other similar attributes and characteristics, and not dominantly intellectual or mental, and the mind is just one single attribute or organ of the soul, it is impossible for a truth to enter the soul without being accompanied with emotional feelings in addition to logical thought.
1: Mm.
0: In addition, it is also impossible for error to enter or leave the soul without emotional feelings.
1: Yeah. So, again, this feels like we're building on things we've talked about in the previous parts.
0: We
1: talked about absorption, how error must leave for truth to enter and vice versa, it's unlikely that truth would leave.
0: Sometimes that happens where truth leaves and error. Like you see it happen when people go through traumatic events
1: and
0: they become very angry and upset. And sometimes as a result of that, they let go of a truth they've always held on to all their life emotionally. And through other emotions entering them, they absorb an error.
1: Yeah.
0: And that, unfortunately, that does happen. And but it is quite an emotionally tumultuous process, of course, but it does happen. And this is how many people in the human race became in the condition that they currently are, through that event happening through their life. You know?
1: Yeah, that's sad, isn't it?
0: Yeah, it is.
1: But so this dominance is saying to us then, from what you've said, that the soul is always in charge. It's always the thing that is dominating experience and thought and all things. But also in there you said that emotional feelings and logical thought always accompany a truth.
0: Correct.
1: Yep.
0: Yes. So what I'm basically saying in this principle, and remember it's a principle, and that is that the soul, if we understand that the soul dominates everything, then we become more soul-centric rather than intellectual-centric.
1: Yep.
0: And what I mean by that is that we focus more on what's within our soul than thinking things in our mind, right? Mm-hmm. So we're more concerned about what's really going on within our feelings and our emotions and our desires and our passions and our longings. That's what we're concerned with. And you can understand that that's the reason we should be concerned with those things, because that's all what it's about, love. Yeah. So what we love, what are our loves, will determine our actions to a large extent. So if we love doing things that are destructive and evil, then of course our soul will degrade in its condition. If we love doing things that are good and upright, then our soul will grow in its condition. But our soul is always going to control what we eventually do. No matter how much intellectual control we attempt to exercise, our soul will always exercise or attempt to exercise its dominance.
1: Yes.
0: All right. And even with people who are intellectually dominant, the soul is really far more dominant and far more controlling than they realise.
1: Yeah.
0: You know, they often do many things that they look back on and go, why did I do that? I don't believe that. I don't think that.
1: Mm-hmm.
0: But their soul is pushing them along a certain direction.
1: Yeah.
0: And this is why sometimes people get confused You know, they think they've grown up with a religious faith, for example, all of their life, and they believe in love. They believe that love is the answer to all things, and yet they're unloving.
1: Yeah.
0: And the reason why is because there's emotions in their soul that are exercising dominance all the time, trying to show them that actually there's a problem in the soul, not in the mind. The mind, you forget about the problem in the mind. The problem's not there. The problem's in the soul. And the soul will do what the soul desires to do unless you work through why it has these desires.
1: Yeah.
0: That's the fact.
1: Yep.
0: So you could say the soul then is the true self.
1: Yes.
0: Couldn't you? The soul is the true self, and whatever we think is our true self may or may not be our true self depending on how much we are connected to our soul, to our feelings and our emotions and our desires and our passions.
1: Yeah.
0: That is going to be the real self.
1: Yeah. And something that struck me in feeling about this principle is that, which could be good news or depending on how you come at it, is that effort will always be required to suppress the soul.
0: Yes.
1: So some of us who don't want to welcome our soul feel that is a bad thing. I'm always going to have to try.
0: Yes.
1: But actually, if we look at it from God's perspective, that's a wonderful thing, isn't it?
0: Yes.
1: Because the thing that is our true self and the thing that is dictating all of our experiences and creating our attractions, this thing is very hard to dominate.
0: Yes.
1: In fact, it dominates.
0: Yes, God made it that way, like God made it foolproof.
1: Yeah.
0: God made it that way so that eventually we realize something else is going on here. No matter how much I use my intellect, I still can't seem to change in my soul's progression with regard to love. What's going on? There must be something in my soul, something in some other location other than my mind that's causing me to want to take these actions, and I need to find it.
1: Yeah.
0: I need to discover it. I need to release it if I'm ever going to become more loving.
1: This is a sad thing as well, I feel, about the state of the world, is that many people have given up on the idea that change is possible.
0: Yes.
1: And many people actually believe, well, a person is the person that they are. From 7 years on, that's it. It's done and dusted.
0: And for the majority of people, that is true.
1: Yeah, that's right. Many people believe that because there's very little engagement with these principles in day-to-day life.
0: Yes.
1: Yeah.
0: Most people have no awareness of how the soul can truly change. And as such, many people have a belief that you can't really change. You can't really change is what they believe. They feel that any change would have to be forced upon the soul rather than, and then of course that's what they attempt to do through their intellect, rather than understanding that it's only because of the error in the soul that needs to be released that no change is happening.
1: Yeah.
0: It's only that is the true cause of no change.
1: Yeah. Okay.
0: Mm.
1: So moving on to just some other points that I thought were relevant.
0: Yeah.
1: That the mind, we've talked a lot about how much we want to use this mind of our spirit body to develop that rather than in our soul, in our other discussions. But in this case, the mind is often used as a tool of denial to suppress the true feelings of the soul rather than a processor and an investigator that can help us to discover the soul and the soul, what the soul's dominance is all about.
0: Yeah. About, I think it would have been 8 or 9 years ago now, I wrote a paper, I suppose you would call it, a letter to some people, about using the mind differently.
1: Mm-hmm.
0: And most people really struggle to use their mind differently than what they've been educated to do from their childhood onwards.
1: Yep.
0: So most people have been taught to use their mind as the controller of the soul.
1: Yes.
0: And this is our main problem. We think that it can control the soul, and then we're taught to use our mind to attempt to control the soul. And sometimes it's successful for periods of time.
1: Yep.
0: Of course, it's never going to be eternally successful because the soul is always going to exercise dominance. And so what happens, though, is that we start telling ourselves, well, the proper use of our mind is to control everything. But that's not the proper use of our mind. The proper use of our mind is to seek and discover all emotions inside of our soul and to release those emotions in a way that's loving.
1: Yes.
0: That's the proper use of our mind.
1: Yeah.
0: So in other words, if our soul feels like going out and killing someone, that's a problem.
1: Yeah.
0: And what we do is we allow ourselves to feel the emotion and feel the reason why it's present, but We use our mind to say, don't you go and do that unloving thing. Mm-hmm. Feel this unloving emotion instead.
1: Yeah.
0: Feel the feeling you feel that you want to do it. And if you truly get to the cause of this feeling, you'll release it. And all of a sudden, that feeling will dissipate from you and you will no longer feel that way towards that person.
1: Yes.
0: And yeah. That's the proper way to use the mind.
1: Yes, to engage the next principle that we'll talk about later, which is about progression.
0: Yeah.
1: But it's a very Christian viewpoint that you highlighted, isn't it, that we must use the mind to control the animal instincts of the person or the original sin that exists within us?
0: Oh, I feel it's in most religions, not just in the Christian faith.
1: Yeah. And yet there is this other great opportunity that we have that you just pointed out to actually engage our mind to discover.
0: Yes.
1: And then to heal things.
0: Yes.
1: And that's the only way things can change permanently.
0: Yes. And I feel that the majority of people in religious faith don't understand that basic principle, that permanent change is not possible unless you understand the soul is going to try for dominance continuously. Yeah. And the only way to fix this is to actually release from the soul the error of what it wants to dominate.
1: Yes.
0: You know, the error that it wants to take. Now, unfortunately, in Bible texts and other Holy Scripture texts, there are thoughts such as the heart is treacherous and who can know it.
1: Mm-hmm.
0: So that's basically telling you not to trust your soul.
1: Yep.
0: And what I'm suggesting is trust your soul's feelings. You don't have to act upon them.
1: Yeah.
0: Right? There's a difference between feeling the soul's feelings and then taking an action upon them. Right. So if the feeling of the soul is to go and do something that from God's perspective is obviously unloving, then you would use your mind to help you not take that action, but you would also use your mind to find the reason why you feel that you want to take that action.
1: Yes.
0: And that's where most religious faiths fall down. They don't use their mind to find the reason.
1: Mm-hmm.
0: They only use their mind to control or dominate or attempt to dominate the soul. And, of course, it's never successful.
1: Yeah.
0: You know, they always finish up reverting that behaviour. So a lot of men, for example, with regard to their desires for looking at a naked woman's body, they revert to pornography. Then in the Christian faith, they feel very guilty about the fact that they're looking at pornography, so they feel very much like they're sinners, and isn't it terrible? They're asking for forgiveness. And then the very next week, they want to look at pornography again. Mm-hmm. Now, why is that? It's because there's something in the soul that needs to change that causes them to desire to look at pornography all the time and not be focused sexually on their own partner, if they have one.
1: Yeah.
0: And as a result of that, they focus on, you know, feeling all bad and guilty and terrible, mm-hmm. but not finding the real reason why they feel drawn to pornography. Once you find the real reason why you're drawn to pornography, you won't be drawn to it anymore.
1: Yeah.
0: And then you won't, you know, you won't desire to do it.
1: Yeah.
0: And so you won't have to try to not look. There will be no desire in you to buy it or to look at it on the internet or any of those things. And then you don't have to feel guilty either that you've done it because you no longer do it.
1: And that's the thing, isn't it? The error within the soul is going to try to dominate.
0: Yeah.
1: Well, it's designed to dominate our experience.
0: Yes.
1: But the longer we live in denial or try to deny and we use all this effort and we create fear about even feeling and discovering what's in our soul,
0: mm-hmm.
1: the more it becomes a problem, doesn't it?
0: Yes.
1: And requires more effort and we have more fear. And
0: the interesting thing that happens is it's a very interesting thing that goes on. We have to use our mind to think about dominating more.
1: Yes.
0: And as a result, we finish up thinking more about the problem.
1: Yes.
0: Which actually causes a stronger attraction to the problem.
1: Yes.
0: Right.
1: Yep.
0: So it's quite clever that God made this system that the more you try to dominate your soul with your mind by thinking about the problem and trying to focus on the problem, the more the problem becomes evident.
1: Yeah.
0: And the interesting thing is if you focus your attention instead on finding the reason why you feel that way in your soul and you release it, you don't have to think about it at all. And as a result, it is out of your mind. And so therefore you're not focused on it anymore. And so it doesn't come up.
1: Yeah. I just had a memory of an episode of Fawlty Towers.
0: Yeah.
1: And for anyone watching, that's like an English comedy show with John Cleese. and they have a German person come into the hotel to stay, and he says to all the staff, "Don't mention the war, don't mention the war." And so obviously he...
0: And all of them want to mention the war all the time.
1: And he ends up mentioning the war and references to the war all of the time because he's trying so hard not
0: don't
1: to.
0: Mention it. Yeah, yeah. Yeah. So. And that's exactly how we are with the soul. The soul will do what it desires. Yeah. And unless we look at the reason why, we're never going to get rid of the cause.
1: Yeah. And what struck me... I mentioned earlier this effort, this terrible effort that we have to put in.
0: Yep.
1: And if we think about that on a global scale, where just about everyone on the earth is trying to suppress and deny what's in their soul, it's like a global, like a huge waste of energy to me. It's like...
0: Yes, if we had to analyse how much energy the whole human race wastes on trying to change things that are never going to change unless we look at the real reasons why they're there.
1: Yeah.
0: It's amazing. In fact, almost the entire medical profession is focused on changing the effects of things.
1: Yeah.
0: So you look at that entire... That's in any country, that's billions and billions and billions of dollars of taxpayers' funds going towards the wrong use of our energy.
1: Yeah.
0: We're trying to fix the effect rather than fix the cause. And that's because we don't understand dominance. We think that fixing the effect does something, and it doesn't. Yeah. It just keeps causing the same problem over and over again because we're not focused on the cause. A person who speeds is going to speed until you fix the reason why he speeds.
1: Yeah.
0: You can make as many laws as you want. You can fine him as much as you want. He'll still speed. He will. You can throw him in jail and the very next day after he gets out, he'll probably speed. Do you know what I mean?
1: Yeah.
0: Until you focus on the reason why he does it, you won't change anything.
1: Yeah.
0: And the same applies to people, you know, with relationships cheating on each other, you know, parents abusing children and all of these other aspects of life that causes so much trouble. Unless we focus on what is dominant, the soul, and find the reason inside the soul why that happens, no change is really going to occur ever.
1: Mm-hmm. Mm-hmm.
0: And we're going to live it. We'll be like, you know, living the same day over and over and over again. It's like that movie Groundhog Day with Bill Murray in it, where he's living the same day over and over again, trying a different action without finding a change in his soul. And it's only when he changed in his soul that something in his day actually finished up really changing. And that's the same with us. Like, we need to change our soul so that things can really change.
1: Yeah.
0: And until we do that, nothing can change. And globally, man, there's so much wasted money, time, effort going towards trying to provide solutions to fixing the effects rather than understanding why they occur.
1: Which is all about the dominance of what's in the soul.
0: Correct.
1: And I even thought about it just on a person-by-person scale, the emotional energy, the mind power that... so many of us are using to suppress and deny the dominance of what's already inside of us.
0: Yes.
1: Imagine if we used that energy in different ways.
0: If we just gave up and surrendered and said,
1: yep,
0: okay, I'm like that.
1: Yep. This is me.
0: This is me. And I can see there's a lot of bad things here now. Let's try and find a reason why I feel this way.
1: Yeah.
0: That would be a lot better use of our effort than trying to go, no, I'm not like that. No, I'm not like that. Don't tell me I'm like that. Don't you know, fighting with everybody who tells you you're like that.
1: Yeah.
0: You know, trying to control the knowledge that we are like what we are.
1: Yeah.
0: So it's a very important part, principle of dominance, I feel. And I feel too that many of us are actually acting in denial of dominance.
1: Yeah.
0: Because you look at how many people talk about diet and all the time and, taking this pill, that pill,
1: habits of highly successful people,
0: changing our habits and all of these focuses on the physical body. They're all focused because we don't understand our soul. We don't understand that even how fat our body is totally determined by what's going on within our soul.
1: Yeah.
0: And that's driving what we eat.
1: Yes.
0: You know, if we could change what's in the soul, we wouldn't eat the same things and we wouldn't need to go on diets and we'd slim up straight away.
1: Yeah.
0: You know, it's the same principle with every single walk of life. So when we are focused on the physical all the time,
1: yeah,
0: it is proof that we don't understand dominance. Yeah. It's proof that we don't understand our soul. If you're focused on a physical cure or a physical solution to your problems, it's proof that you're yet to understand this principle. You're yet to understand the principle of dominance.
1: And also, I feel it's because we've been trained away from trusting our feeling state. And so we feel more comfortable with change. We trust more things that physical things seem more tangible to us even than to our own feelings, because we've been so trained away from trusting our feelings as children.
0: I do also, though, feel that a lot of our feelings are not trustworthy in the sense that we are often in the superficial part of our feelings rather than in the causal part of our feelings. You know how we talk to people about there's their true nature and personality, then there's injured nature and personality, and then there's their facade nature and personality. Mm-hmm. And most people live almost totally in their facade nature and personality. That's not their soul. That's the fully functioning of their intellect and all of the soul-based damage that's occurred through the hurt part of the soul.
1: Yes.
0: And unless we understand these principles, that unless we get to the soul cause and somehow get that soul cause out of our soul, every action we take, every physical pill we pop, everything that we do is all going to be based upon trying to address effects rather than causes.
1: Yes. Perhaps if you'll permit me to personalize this again. I know for myself, when encountering principles like dominance and progression, as they truly exist, I have wanted to run from this experience of what is truly in my soul, because as a child, that wasn't rewarded. And so there's a feeling of wanting to be feeling helpless to change things, and then feeling that, well, if I change this effect, if I work with this physical thing in my daily life, I get to avoid even feeling how helpless and hopeless I feel about change. And that hopelessness is there because there is such a terror of diving into the emotional state because of some things that are precluding, some fears that make me believe that diving into that feeling state is going to create punishment withdrawal of love or something terrible. Mm-hmm. And so I see that I have fought the dominance of my soul, if you like.
0: Yes.
1: For that reason.
0: Yes. The majority of people on the planet are in an active war with their own soul.
1: Yeah.
0: Because they don't, you know, and they're taught to be in this active war from the time of their childhood. Their parents are in a war with their children's soul generally. So what happens initially, when a child is born, the parent starts feeling a lot of the things the child, the parent starts feeling a lot of things it doesn't want the child to be.
1: Yeah.
0: And as a result, the parent starts forcing stuff into the child. And of course, this creates a feeling of acceptance of the parent's dominance. Mm-hmm. And that, of course, makes the child very, very afraid of being able to feel itself and to feel its true nature and personality. And as a result, most of us, by the time we're in our teenage years, and even in our rebellious teenage years, we still only are willing to go a certain way with pushing the boundaries generally, you know, the average person. Or when we push the boundaries, we're pushing them because we're already angry, which is not a loving emotion coming from in our soul anyway. So by that time, we're already got a lot of unloving emotions inside of our soul driving our actions to rebel. And as a result of that, we become so afraid of being our true selves that even when we're alone, we're afraid of being our true selves. It's like the soul is so afraid of what the parents might have done that it now thinks that it will happen to them if they change now as an adult.
1: Yes, and they feel that they will experience that even with no one else around, that it will be terrible and frightening or whatever.
0: And often as a result it is terrible and frightening because that is the belief inside of the soul. And that belief was created by the parents who created this particular belief that it's frightening to connect with your true self. You need to dominate your true self. You need to push it away. Otherwise God or us will disapprove of you.
1: Yeah.
0: You know, that's the implication of most of the parents' actions. And if they're of a religious faith, the parents probably inculcated that about God feeling this way towards the child. Yeah. And as a result, there's a terrible amount of fear inside of the child towards being itself.
1: Yeah.
0: And that's all because we have tried to suppress the soul's dominance.
1: Yeah. Yeah. And I can see that from both perspectives in terms of the error. So a terrible fear of just experiencing the error that exists within.
0: Yeah.
1: But also...
0: So the preclusion emotion is the fear.
1: The fear.
0: The fear is precluding us from working through all of that fear, those feelings.
1: Yes. Yeah.
0: Yep.
1: And also, I have experienced that, and I think a lot of people experience, or maybe not, I don't know, I can only speak for myself, but in terms of my true nature and personality, which is a part of my soul, which wants to dominate and that will eventually dominate, scares the crap out of me just being myself and expressing my passions and desires and my love of God.
0: And that's about the preclusion emotion of not being willing to surrender.
1: Yes.
0: Does that make sense?
1: I know well. Yep.
0: So the preclusion emotion of not being willing to surrender causes us to refuse to surrender to our soul's true nature.
1: Yeah, which is going to dominate eventually anyway.
0: Sooner or later, once we surrender.
1: Yeah.
0: And sooner or later, what happens is we've expended so much energy not surrendering, fighting and fighting and fighting and fighting most of our life, that eventually we're so exhausted that we surrender.
1: Yes.
0: It is far better to surrender much younger, if you can,
1: yeah,
0: rather than surrendering after just a long battle or war with your own soul.
1: Yeah. And why do you feel we resist surrender towards the positive aspects of our nature?
0: Because we were taught by our parents and by our environment that those things weren't positive.
1: Mm.
0: You know, it's quite plain that we've been taught those things. So again, it's about what is God's truth about the matter. Would God see these things as positive? You know, and if our parents believe they are so negative, what's the logical reason why they believe it's so negative?
1: Yeah.
0: You know, these are the kind of things we're going to have to resolve in order to eventually allow the soul emotion, which is the preclusion emotion of fear, to be released.
1: Mm.
0: Once this preclusion emotion of fear is released, then we are open to absorbing some new truths about ourselves, and we're also open to acting in harmony with our soul's dominance.
1: Yeah, and it only ends in more pain trying to suppress the dominance, doesn't it?
0: That's the sad thing, is that the majority of pain on the planet is caused by the suppression of the soul's dominance. If the average person allowed their soul to dominate, they wouldn't be able to go to war. They wouldn't be able to take unloving actions towards their partners or friends. They would feel terribly guilty if they did.
1: Mm.
0: But they wouldn't even take those actions because the soul would have released the emotion as to what causes them to take those actions. And so, you know, unless we understand dominance and actually live our life in harmony with it, and this requires some courage, because not only do we have to have the courage to release the reasons, the negative emotions, you know, the fear-based emotions as to why we're not allowing our soul to dominate, we have to have the courage to allow our soul to dominate even if in the future other people may attack us for such allowance, you know.
1: Yeah.
0: If there's all sorts of people up there who want to suppress you. There's all sorts of people who want you to be a different person than you really are. God's not like that. God wants you to be who you truly are, not what your errors dictate you are, but rather who you truly are. And that means you discovering your true nature and personality and having the courage to live it.
1: Mm.
0: And that's where I see a lot of people struggling. They discover some parts of their true nature, but they don't let themselves have the courage to live it.
1: To live it.
0: They don't allow themselves to go through the fears that cause them to not be able to live it.
1: Yeah.
0: And so preclusion precludes them from being their true self. And that's pretty sad.
1: It is, isn't it?
0: Yeah.
1: Imagine a world where kids are taught from when they're born that the soul has dominance and that this can be very empowering and they can learn so much by allowing the soul to dominate.
0: Yeah, and that they're... pure personality is something to be honoured
1: and treasured
0: yeah. Not something to be broken and pushed into a mould.
1: Made into conform to a certain set of standards.
0: Yeah. And, you know, a lot of people on this planet believe that conformity is the only way to engage law.
1: Yeah.
0: And that is so wrong. Law of love does not demand conformity. It demands love.
1: Yes.
0: Love is the way to have a peaceful environment, not conformity.
1: Mm.
0: Yeah. So this is something that we still need to learn on the planet, that it's only love that can actually develop true peace. Conformity doesn't develop peace, and we have a lot of evidence of that, both in our personal societies in each individual country, but also in the world as a whole. We can see that many times we conform, we compromise, but it doesn't create peace. It doesn't create peace at all. When we love, it creates peace. That's the only thing that's going to create peace.
1: Yeah.
0: And love comes from the soul, so the soul is going to have to change and be dominant in order to love.
1: So perhaps we should wrap up our discussion of dominance there, because the next discussion is about progression, which is all about how we can do that.
0: And how we can engage all of the principles so far. We've learnt.
1: Good. So we're continuing our discussion of how the human soul functions, and we are up to the principle of progression. So I'm with Jesus, and we're going to discuss and have some questions about the principle of progression.
0: G'day. So again, shall I read the general principle?
1: Yes, please.
0: Progression is the principle that true progression within the soul can only be obtained through an emotional process that will involve both pain associated with emotions related to error and pleasure associated with emotions related to truth. If the soul denies either pain or pleasure, or uses its mind to deny pain or pleasure, progression cannot occur. One immediate and permanent characteristic or indication that truth has entered the soul is that it must have been an emotional process. It also fundamentally suggests that one characteristic of the release or acceptance of error in the soul is that it also must be an emotional process. So in other words, truth being accepted is an emotional process, and error being released is an emotional process. You can't intellectualize yourself out of a belief.
1: Never, ever. And progress is always, always, always emotional.
0: Yes.
1: And there is no other way to progress.
0: No.
1: Otherwise, we're still with the dominance of what's already existing within the soul.
0: Correct.
1: Because the only way for things to leave the soul is through this emotional process.
0: Yep. Yes. And it's such an important truth to understand, I feel.
1: Yeah.
0: That still most of the people who've been listening for 5 or 6 years have still not got much understanding of this process. That, you know, we need to understand that we need to allow pain and pleasure. You know, on the planet today, the majority of people are so addicted to pleasure that they cannot allow any pain.
1: Mm-hmm.
0: And the problem with that is the soul is often full of pain from our childhoods, from our environment, and we don't allow the expression of it. So what happens is the pain levels inside of our soul build up, build up, build up, build up. They reach traumatic levels because we don't ever allow their release. And as a result, our whole life becomes quite traumatic many times because we're not allowing the release of these painful emotions, because we're addicted to the concept that we shouldn't have to feel them. But they are inside of us, and only we can feel them. And this is a problem that I see most people face, that they don't understand that unless you allow these painful emotions to be experienced, which means going through some painful feelings, you are not going to progress.
1: Yeah.
0: No real progress can occur.
1: Yeah.
0: And you can tell yourself, you know, there's even people now channeling differently or telling people, you know, every time I teach this concept, people are so challenged that they want to run off to a spirit who tells them something different, you know, and they don't understand that this is the only way you can truly progress.
1: Yeah.
0: Is by allowing yourself to feel both your painful and pleasurable emotions.
1: And I don't know how you can say it more, baby, say it more clearly or more definitely. I do know that there comes a point in your progression where it's at the start of your progression, really, where you realise emotionally the truth of what you've just stated.
0: Yes.
1: Where you say,
0: where you give everything up trying it for it to be something different.
1: Yes. You give up just holding in your back of your mind, hopefully, maybe, it could have been, it's still something, isn't it, that
0: intellectual
1: shift I made.
0: Maybe there's a different way. There surely has to be a different way, is what we are constantly focused
1: and
0: on.
1: Stop looking for proof of other. There comes a point where you emotionally realise, you're emotional when you do realise it, where you emotionally realise, wow, unless I'm emotional, unless emotion is flowing from me, nothing will change permanently in my life.
0: That's right.
1: Yeah.
0: Yeah. And it's such a critical point in a person's progression for that realisation to actually occur. And so many people arrogantly assume that that's not the case.
1: Yeah.
0: And it doesn't matter how much you talk to them about it. And in fact, most of the people who are not progressing, it doesn't matter how much I've said that to them, they still do not believe it.
1: Mm.
0: And this is why we've recently began some discussions about, you know, this was April 2014 for anybody listening to this at the moment. We've recently begun some discussions about emotion and the importance of emotion and the importance of feeling emotion. Because without people truly getting that principle, no change is possible. You know, love is an emotion. Like, no matter what anybody tells you, it's an emotion. It's not a thought. It's an emotion. It's a feeling within you that drives your actions. When you love something, you aren't backward in coming forward when you love something. When you truly love, it drives you into action.
1: Mm-hmm.
0: So love's this beautiful, motivating emotion. And any changes in our love state are going to have to be emotional. They're going to have to be, because love itself is an emotion. And we're not going to change if we try to convince ourselves differently. Now, I've talked about that for years and years now, and the average person coming to seminar still does not believe that.
1: Mm.
0: They still believe that they can intellectually adjust their life, intellectually adjust their health, intellectually adjust their relationships, and so forth, without having to feel an emotion about it. And in particular, without having to feel a painful emotion.
1: Yeah.
0: We are so addicted to only having pleasurable emotions that we are scared, we're petrified of pain.
1: Yeah.
0: And the problem with a person who's petrified of pain is they'll do anything, including causing the pain to others, to prevent their own pain.
1: Yeah.
0: And this is a very sad state of affairs. When we are willing to do anything to prevent our own pain, we are willing to go to war. We are willing to rape, murder, pillage. We are willing to lie, steal, cheat. We're willing to do anything in that state to prevent the experience of our own pain. And that is a very dangerous state, actually. It's one of the main dangers on this planet. The level of violence that appears on this planet is almost all directly the result of a person's individual desire to avoid their own pain.
1: Yeah.
0: And it's just such a sad state of affairs. We need to learn how to cope with and feel pain without acting upon it.
1: Yeah.
0: And this is very important.
1: That's what happens often, isn't it, that pain is triggered, or even sadly in the West, we are so accustomed now to meeting our addictions and getting what we want. We're even uncomfortable with a little bit of discomfort. Like if there's a break in routine, we don't get what we want. And there's rage and rebellion about even just experiencing that.
0: Yeah.
1: But really what you're saying is, in order for us to change and grow and for the world to change for the better, we must all learn to allow the overwhelm of our pain.
0: Yes.
1: Rather than have it triggered and try to prevent
0: the full experience of it.
1: Yep.
0: Yes.
1: Yep.
0: And for most people, that's going to feel very overwhelming because they've never done that in their entire life.
1: Yep.
0: And so, of course, it's going to be overwhelming initially.
1: Yep.
0: But this is how the soul grows. It has to be overwhelmed in order to grow.
1: Yeah.
0: So you can't grow without being overwhelmed by emotion of some kind, whether it's pleasure or pain.
1: And let's face it, a lot of us are frightened of also being overwhelmed by pleasure.
0: Of course.
1: There's a lot of other fears that can be triggered in that process.
0: Yes.
1: That, unless we're humble to them, that doesn't happen either.
0: Correct. So we've got this double whammy, if you like, where we're where we're constructing our life, we're so afraid of being overwhelmed by pain, and at the same time we're seeking pleasure, but not too much, not too much.
1: Yeah. Yeah.
0: You know, we're trying to control
1: it's
0: how
1: like
0: much.
1: There's a zone of comfort.
0: Yes.
1: And anything outside on either end,
0: yes,
1: is challenging emotionally.
0: Yes.
1: And so we avoid that and actually justify, as you said earlier, pretty harsh behaviour.
0: Yes. Right down to killing people.
1: Yeah.
0: You know, how many mothers are willing to kill their own unborn child just because they might experience a bit of pain by having her in childbirth and having to look after the child?
1: Yeah.
0: That happens, well, it's documented happening 50 million times every year, where 50 million people feel like that every year. Like, and that's not including the fathers who encourage such things.
1: Mm-hmm.
0: You know, so this is an indication that we are so focused on avoiding pain that we're willing to kill children in order to avoid pain.
1: Yeah.
0: That's how bad this problem is on the planet.
1: Mm.
0: And we need to change this. Like, and the way you can change this is by teaching children how to feel their own pain without acting upon it.
1: Yeah.
0: And if we had programs in schools that did that, that actually taught children how to feel their own pain without acting upon their pain,
1: yeah,
0: by the time they're 5 or 6 years of age, they wouldn't have any pain.
1: Yeah. It would be so awesome.
0: they'd be free of pain.
1: Yeah.
0: And not only experience pleasure,
1: yeah,
0: but because we are so focused on suppressing pain, even in the child, by the time the children are in their teenage years, they're now creating havoc and pain for other people generally.
1: Mm-hmm.
0: And it's the amount of things that we're prepared to do to avoid pain is very intense.
1: Yeah.
0: It is the major cause of all violence on the planet. It's the major cause of all murders on the planet, all abortions on the planet and so forth are all caused by this desire to avoid personal pain.
1: Yeah.
0: You know, and it's such a terrible state of affairs. And it will not change unless we start seeing that true progression can only occur by us allowing the feeling of pain.
1: Yeah. It's so simple. It's such an answer. If everyone on the planet just did that one thing.
0: Yep.
1: The planet would change overnight.
0: Correct. There would be no war.
1: No.
0: Because there'd be no one who felt painful enough.
1: Who wanted to suppress their painful enough
0: to go to war.
1: Yeah, yeah.
0: There'd be no war.
1: Yeah.
0: You know, there'd be no rapes. There'd be no man who feels enough pain to actually contemplate sexually violating a woman. There'd be no rapes.
1: Yeah.
0: Because he's willing to go through his emotions about that, how his feelings about that, how he's treated as a child from his own mother perhaps or whatever. He's allowing himself to go through those things, rather than actually take that out on another woman.
1: Yeah, yeah.
0: You know, there'd be no violence. You know, somebody insults you, you'd feel your pain about it.
1: Yeah.
0: Instead of punching them back.
1: Yeah.
0: You know, someone violently assaults you, you'd feel your own pain about it without wanting to kill them.
1: Yeah. And if everyone engaged that process with God, truth would begin entering people everywhere. And so joy would be multiplied exponentially,
0: because
1: that always happens when truth is absorbed. There's
0: correct
1: joy, but also things would be more in harmony with logic, as we've talked about earlier,
0: yes,
1: in this discussion.
0: Laws would change overnight,
1: because
0: everybody would now disagree that law applies anymore.
1: You wouldn't even have to change the law in a court. There'd be a new law because everyone would be acting in that law.
0: Exactly.
1: And the other one would be redundant.
0: Yes.
1: Yeah.
0: And a lot of laws would become redundant.
1: Yeah.
0: As a result of everyone feeling their own pain rather than acting upon it.
1: Yeah.
0: And you know, it's such an important message of progression, and the majority of people still have no real understanding of how much change will result once they actually embrace it inside of their soul.
1: Yeah.
0: Both to themselves personally, but also to their family, their friends, the society in which they live, their work environment, everything around them, the environment itself will change as a result of them choosing differently.
1: Yeah, and I often see people around us who are trying to analyse their progress. Oh, I cried about this. I think it was about that. I think that's going to change this. Or I'm doing this, so I've got to figure out. And that, you know, it's very analytical and intellectual.
0: Yep.
1: When if we just trusted these principles and just said, well, if I'm willing to be honest and self-reflective and feel what's really there and understand the principle that progression is going to happen if I simply allow the emotion that is there,
0: mm-hmm,
1: then we wouldn't have to put any effort into analysing.
0: No.
1: We would just feel, and truth would enter us.
0: Yeah.
1: And it's only the belief in error that creates our pain anyway.
0: Yes.
1: And so there couldn't be more pain. And
0: so it simplifies everything.
1: Yep.
0: You don't have to think so much.
1: Yep.
0: You're just focused finding the error, letting it go. Finding the error, you know there's pain there. Yep. Let the pain go. Feel it.
1: Yep.
0: The only way you're going to let it go is by feeling it. And you're focused on that. You use your mind to find the pain and to feel it instead of using your mind to try to run away from it try to do all the other things we do trying to get away from that pain.
1: Yeah.
0: It's, if you really understood progression, you would never avoid a single pain that you had again.
1: No.
0: You'd never avoid it.
1: And sadly, a lot of us have a lot of false beliefs about what's going to happen to us when we feel our pain.
0: Mm-hmm.
1: But the truth is, when we progress, when we really progress using this principle and feeling our emotion, we have more clarity and more joy in our life, regardless even of what happens around us.
0: Mm-hmm.
1: Even if more fear gets exposed, even if more emotions get exposed, there is still more joy and quality of life within us.
0: Yes.
1: Within us and in our relationship with God. And
0: So this is the unfortunate fact. The majority of people feel that it's dangerous to feel their own pain.
1: Mm-hmm.
0: And the reality is, it's dangerous not to.
1: Yeah.
0: It's dangerous not to feel your own pain.
1: Mm-hmm.
0: It's actually going to be better if you feel your pain than not.
1: Mm-hmm.
0: And this is where I feel a lot of people's false beliefs get really tied up in the whole thing, don't they? Where they believe that if I feel pain, my life's going to get worse. And they often believe that, of course, and that prevents them from feeling their pain, which means their life does get worse, ironically.
1: Mm.
0: And I find that so unfortunate, watching people do all of this when it's quite simple. If you allow yourself to truly experience your own pain and release it, it will release by you feeling it. Once that happens, change is automatic after that. You don't have to try. And on top of that, you experience the joy of relief of it all being released. And then, but in addition, that is the safest place you could be.
1: Yeah.
0: And there's so much focus, I find, on how dangerous it is to feel your emotions. Man, the amount of times the media in Australia and overseas has criticised me for teaching this teaching.
1: Yeah.
0: And it's incredible how much and their investment there is in trying to have people not feel their pain.
1: Isn't it like crazy? Incredible. You don't see them knocking on doors of like funeral parlors and bursting in and saying to people,
0: don't
1: stop crying, stop crying, that's dangerous.
0: Yeah.
1: When in fact, we're really just encouraging people to do the same thing. Every time you suppressed a loss or a feeling of fear or a feeling of grief in your past, simply allow that process now.
0: Correct.
1: And it's only the false beliefs we have about that process that actually put us in any danger.
0: Yes. And there are an immense amount of spirits around us who do not want us to feel our pain because it's through our pain that they meet their own addictions.
1: Or through our avoidance of pain.
0: Yes.
1: Yes.
0: Through our avoidance of trying to get away from our pain, they meet their addictions. So they are heavily invested in telling us that we shouldn't have to feel our pain,
1: mm-hmm.
0: right? And the world as well is heavily invested in telling us we shouldn't have to feel our pain. And why is that? Because they want to sell us something. They want to sell us, some kind of product that helps us avoid our pain.
1: Yeah.
0: That's why they're heavily invested in it. And until the world gets away from this investment in helping people avoid pain and instead makes products and services that helps you get into your pain in a loving way and that is not harmful, then we're not going to have much change on the planet, to be honest.
1: Yeah. You can tell we're a bit passionate about this point.
0: Honestly, it's one of the biggest problems that we face in the teachings of divine truth because people think that they can absorb new truth without getting rid of the old painful error, and they can't. Like, so I can speak truth all day, every day, and we can have like 100 hours of videos every week talking about new truth, and the majority of people are not going to be able to have it absorbed into their soul because they're unwilling to feel the pain of their error.
1: So
0: it's like knocking on a brick wall.
1: Yeah.
0: You know, until there's an opening in the soul towards pain, which is like a door in the brick wall, nothing will change.
1: Mm-hmm.
0: And the world will not accept truth while it is so opposed to feeling pain.
1: Yeah.
0: Yeah. Because all of the error that's in within the soul is all painful. It's going to have to come out, and it's going to have to come out by experiencing it. And there is no other option.
1: Yeah.
0: There's no other option. Yeah. There's no other fancy way. There's no tapping. There's no this. There's no that. There's no Reiki. There's no, none of those things will cause you to actually get into all of your causal grief and pain. You have to go through it. And when you allow yourself to go through it, God's love can come and just make it, just wash away so simply and easily. And this is the sad thing, because we're so unwilling to feel the pain, doesn't give us the opportunity to feel much of God's love either.
1: And we, it's just very sad. And we know from the other principles, like dominance, we know that all of our belief systems, all of our thoughts, all of our actions, everything is going to be based on what is already in our soul.
0: Correct.
1: And so it doesn't matter if you try to find the causal belief and modify that and, you know, ask God to please, you know, take it away. Unless we deal with the causal emotion that has driven that belief.
0: And unless we're willing to feel it and yes, experience it.
1: Yes. Unless it's gone from us in an emotional process, it's going to dominate our life.
0: Correct.
1: Yeah.
0: And I feel that this is one of the major things people need to understand about their progression.
1: Mm-hmm.
0: These are the principles of progression that are so, so important for a person to understand. And if they understand this, they understand the soul. And these are, and this kind of understanding of the soul is everlasting. Like, this is how the soul progresses. So once you've released all your pain, the only emotions you experience after that are pleasure. So it's going to be very easy to learn once all the emotions are displeasurable without learning, isn't it?
1: Yeah.
0: But if you're unwilling to feel the pain, none of that can actually ever happen.
1: Yeah.
0: And that's the sad thing. The world is in so much pain, and individuals in the world are in so much pain, that we never engage the process of the feeling of the pain, and then as a result, the truth, the pleasure of receiving the truth, cannot happen for us.
1: Mm. Mm-hmm.
0: And that's also a sad thing. So God's trying to share all this truth, all this wealth of emotional experience and truth that God has for us to experience. We can't experience any of it when we're so resistive to our pain.
1: Yeah.
0: And so we're really using our will to lock up the progress of our soul.
1: Mm-hmm.
0: And so the only way our soul is going to progress is by our heavily engaged in a slow and very, very painful process of slowly changing each emotion that we're unwilling to feel completely, because we're unwilling to cope with being overwhelmed with pain.
1: Yeah.
0: And as a result, we feel a smidge of it, we make a little bit of progress because we feel a smidge of it each time. But it takes hundreds, if not thousands of years for people to do that kind of progression. When your progression can be right down 10 years or 15, mm-hmm. 20 years, even on earth it can be 15, 20 years of progression and you're at one with God and without pain.
1: Yeah.
0: So why would you avoid that process when doing it the other way can take thousands of years?
1: Yeah.
0: So it just makes no sense at all to me. And this is something we observed a lot from the spirit world, obviously, you know, people making these choices to avoid pain. And hopefully one of the things we're trying to show people is, like, we've been through a lot of personal pain and we've still got more personal pain to go through. And each time we do, we end up feeling happier.
1: Yep.
0: And that is a demonstration of the truth of what we teach.
1: Yeah. Thanks, darling, for discussing this with me. And
0: so I suppose that is the finish of our session today, in the sense of our session with regard to feeling these points about the human soul. We've still got three more points to discuss about this, so we'll do that in our next session on the human soul, which we hope will be probably next week. But thanks for your time.
1: We hope you enjoyed it.
0: And thanks again for Igor behind our main camera there and Lena behind the other camera. For recording our sessions today for us. Thanks, guys.
1: Hi, everyone. Welcome today to session 4 of our discussions and answers to frequently asked questions surrounding the topic of emotions. If you're just tuning into this session, we'd like to remind you that there's some really good introductory material that we've already covered that will give context to what we're going to discuss today. So if you would refer to the series on how the human soul functions,
2: There's a number of sessions in that series, and you'll find that information pretty useful if you're interested in the topic of emotions and how to deal with them productively and constructively. So I'm with Jesus today, and he's going to answer my many and varied questions that we've received from people in our frequently asked questions email box.
3: Mm. Thanks, baby.
2: Well, our first question today comes from Daniel, and he says, how do I actually process my emotions? The past couple of months have been somewhat tragic. A lot of things have happened. Loss of a friend, made a few bad choices that I now think back and go, wow,

0: process an emotion, mm-hmm. you need to feel it, you need to experience it, you need to let yourself experience it and feel it. So that's quite simple in terms of an answer. Now, obviously, Daniel's question has got a lot more complexity in it than that, but if we look at the issue of feeling or experiencing your emotions, the main problem we have is, in Daniel's case, it's the same problem that he has, and that is we're often not very sensitive to our emotions.
1: Yeah.
0: And we're also not very sensitive to allowing them to flow, to allowing them to be present, to allowing ourselves to experience them. So whenever traumatic events occur, so he's lost a friend, he said, I think, and
1: yeah.
0: made some bad decisions that he feels regretful and guilty about yes. as well. These kind of, the fact that these things have happened, I just need to have coughs. The fact that these things have happened are, they are law of attraction events. So in other words, his soul is in a certain condition and then it's attracting events that would cause him under normal circumstances, if he was sensitive,
1: yeah.
0: to feel specific emotions that are within his soul.
1: Mm-hmm.
0: And the fact that the events are being attracted is an indication that these particular emotions must exist in his soul, otherwise he wouldn't attract the events.
1: Right.
0: So we need to examine then why it is that he's not being able to feel the events.
1: Mm-hmm.
0: Now, whenever we can't feel, there's only a few reasons why we can't. One is that we're in complete denial of our feelings. In other words, we spend most of our time trying to shut down our feelings. Two is that we revert to anger-based positions. Or three, that we have a lot of addictions in play. So if someone's not feeling their emotions, particularly through traumatic events,
1: mm-hmm.
0: the key is to look at the different belief systems that create addictions that are in play, or to look at the particular belief systems, emotional belief systems, that create denial of emotion. And this requires, again, a use of our will. So we've emphasized over and over during these sessions that our will must be engaged. So what I'm suggesting to Daniel is that his will is not engaged to feel emotion at this point.
1: Yeah.
0: His will, instead, is engaged to deny emotions, to suppress emotions, to resist emotions, or substitute emotions.
1: Mm-hmm.
0: So that's how he's currently using his will. Now, we only use our will along those lines because of belief systems that we have inside of us. Belief systems such as, it's pointless feeling my emotion. It's better if I avoid my emotion. If I feel my emotions, I'll get punished, and so forth.
1: Yeah.
0: We need to examine the belief systems inside of ourselves. And again, this is an exercise of our will.
1: Mm-hmm.
0: So what is our emotional feelings that we have about feeling emotions? So what do we really feel about having to experience our own emotions?
1: Yeah.
0: Now, this is where we start to see the fears involved that begin to be exposed once we start this examination process. So someone like Daniel probably thinks that he has very little fear,
1: mm-hmm.
0: but the reality is there must be a lot of fear about emotion.
1: Mm-hmm.
0: Otherwise, he would already be feeling his emotion, particularly if he lost a good friend through death or whatever, there'd probably some emotions come up there. And the fact that he's shut down towards them means that he's probably not feeling them.
1: Yeah.
0: And that means that he must have fears. And he's probably suppressing his fears with some addictions.
1: Yeah.
0: And this helps him avoid. And the only way you can get through all of that is to use your will to change what you do.
1: Yeah.
0: So that's the only thing I've been able to do. If your will is actively engaged in trying to suppress emotion, there is very little emotion that you'll actually ever find. You need to change your will, and that's about changing some of your belief systems. And it's also about desire. If we have little desire to connect to God, or little desire to become our true self, then of course we will actively resist most of our emotions. And so, again, it gets down to the development of a real, pure, wholehearted, sincere desire to connect to God and connect to ourselves, and a real, pure, wholehearted, sincere desire to feel and express what we really feel at all times.
1: Mm-hmm.
0: And most people don't have those two desires, and so that's something that we need to learn how to develop. Now, one of the main reasons why we don't have those desires is because our fear prevents us from having desires.
1: Mm-hmm.
0: So again, it's only fear that usually prevents us from developing desires that are good for us. And it's also fear indicates generally that there are many

0: people's beliefs. So if I was Daniel, I would also examine my false beliefs about God, false beliefs about emotions, false beliefs about fear, and so forth that I have. Because when you get into a state of truth with regard to your past, you know, your life up to this point, and your truth about the decisions that you've made that you regret, mm-hmm. then you will easily connect to the emotions that those particular truths bring up. Mm-hmm. When we deny the truth, we will resist our emotions mm-hmm. quite strongly. And so he's obviously doing that as well, particularly with regard to the issues revolving around the things that he feels bad about, that he made some bad decisions in the past few months. So that are the main things that he would need to do. Now, what I find is that most people, when they're told that, they want to be told how to do that. But the reality is, when you have desire to do it, you work out how to do it. You actually engage a process where you are sincere about finding out the truth about yourself. And once that happens, then the truth about yourself comes at you quite rapidly mm-hmm. through all sorts of events. You attract it through the law of attraction. So your soul, as soon as you enter the state where you really want to know the truth, you have a lot of events happening around you that tell you the truth quite rapidly. And so that's one way of finding out the truth if you really wanted to know it. The other thing is that you'd be open to the feedback from others. And I find a lot of people say, oh, you know, I want to get into my emotions, but then you tell them one thing about their emotions and they're in complete denial about that particular emotion, which means that they're not open to any feedback. They're not being humble to mm-hmm. any feedback from the universe around them or from other people which might help them. Yeah. If you're truly sincere about dealing with your emotions, you do not care where the information comes from. You allow the information to come to you, and then you attempt to go through it emotionally. So when it comes to processing these emotions, all we need do is experience them. The problem is getting to the point of experiencing them for most people.
1: So just a little bit of theory then. Mm-hmm. Again, we talked about this a bit in how the human soul functions, but in this, you know, talking about feeling our emotions fully or processing emotion, what does it mean? Say I'm Daniel mm-hmm. and my friend passes and I go to the funeral and I have a bit of a cry.
0: Well, I suggest that Daniel probably didn't even do that, but go on.
1: I suppose what I'm asking about is where we find the difference between what it means to be a bit emotional and what it means to actually process an emotion and how we know we've processed an emotion. What are we referring to when we talk about those kinds of things?
0: The problem with answering these kind of questions that you've just asked, I feel, is that it intellectualizes a process that is emotional.
1: Yeah.
0: And the big problem that most people have is that they're using their head too much and just not allowing themselves to feel what they actually feel.
1: Yeah.
0: The reality is, if you went along to a funeral of your friend and you had a connection with your friend and you had some false beliefs about death and so forth in you, which almost all of humanity does have, you would get into sadness at the funeral. Now, most people don't, because they're struggling to hold back the sadness. Mm-hmm. So I feel the struggle to hold back the sadness is not going to be helped now by an intellectual discussion about, you know, emotion and how it works and everything. There needs to be a willingness developed in the soul, which is an emotional willingness developed in the soul through the exercise of your own will, to feel your own emotions. And if you can't feel your own emotions, it is because of all the emotional feelings that are in your soul that are unwilling mm-hmm. to feel emotion. Mm-hmm. And what I would do is sincerely look at my unwillingness. So rather than trying to force myself into be willing, I would look at why I'm unwilling to feel my emotions.
1: Yeah.
0: And the question that I'd ask Daniel is things like, how bad does your life have to get before you're going to feel an emotion? Mm. Right? That's a very good question to ask yourself. Because for most people, it has to get very, very bad before they'll feel that emotion.
1: Yeah.
0: And remember, what we're trying to do is increase our emotional sensitivity, not increase our desensitivity. Mm. But the majority of people through their life increase their desensitivity to emotion. So, and the only thing that breaks through that is the law of attraction bringing more and more difficult events. Now, how hard do the events have to be before you're going to feel them? So if it's the death of a friend, what's the next death that's going to have to happen before you feel something? Maybe it's the death of a spouse or a child or something in your family before you start feeling some of that kind of grief. Wouldn't it be better to just begin to look at the blockages you have to feeling that grief rather than just saying, oh, well, I can't feel, let's move on to the next nasty event that happens and see how I go feeling that one.
1: Yeah.
0: If we have a really sincere desire to feel, what I've found myself is that you can easily access your emotion, but you must exercise your will in that direction first. And the majority of people, if they look at what they do during the course of a day, they don't exercise their will to feel emotion at all, generally. The course of the day, normally most people are engaging in activity which suppresses their emotion, engaging in activity that feeds their addiction so that their emotions can be suppressed, or trying to keep busy, which is another activity to suppress emotion, and it's another addiction. They have very little focus in their day-to-day activity of actually spending time each day to discover how they actually feel about the things that are happening in the course of the day and feel about the things that are happening that have happened in the past. And very few people have a sincere desire to actually do that. And that's the reason why the majority of people are really struggling when it comes to divine truth. Because unless you do that, you don't really have a sincere desire to connect to God. Mm-hmm. You don't really have a sincere desire to connect to yourself. And so it's highly unlikely that you'll actually experience any improvement on a path that requires all of those things from you.
1: Yeah.
0: Now, remember, this is the way God created it to be. So, in other words, you're never going to experience any improvement on the way God created it to be unless you're willing to go through this process. And your willingness will depend very much on your desire to look at your unwillingness.
1: Yeah.
0: In other words, you've got to find all the reasons emotionally inside of you as to why you're so unwilling to feel what you're actually feeling and what's actually present and what you're attracting.
1: Yeah.
0: And so that's where I would start if I was Daniel, to look at all of the ways that he doesn't like the idea. Not that he likes the idea, because it's very plain he does not like the idea from a soul level, otherwise he would already be feeling.
1: Yeah, yeah. And even in his statements there, he's judging himself, isn't he? He's calling himself stupid. And
0: He's not actually judging himself, I feel, from an emotional perspective. He's calling himself stupid, but he's not really calling himself stupid. If you reread the question, he's really saying that he did some stupid things.
1: Yes, no, you're right.
0: Which is not saying that he feels stupid himself. Yep. And in fact, he's not allowing himself to feel stupid. That's the reality.
1: Yeah.
0: And in fact, he's distancing himself from the stupid choices that he has made, in his own definition, through that mechanism. By saying, oh, I did some stupid things, that's very different to saying I am a stupid person.
1: Yes.
0: So I don't feel he believes he's a stupid person.
1: Right.
0: He just feels that he made some silly mistakes in the last few months, but he hasn't let himself feel about them and why he did them, which is all about the willingness, again, to find out why you're so unwilling to live in harmony with love and truth.
1: Yeah.
0: And this is why I feel most people struggle on the divine love path, particularly when they first begin. Because they are very, very unwilling. And we need to get through our own unwillingness.
1: Mm. Yeah. Okay, great. Yeah. Thanks. The next question comes from someone I don't know. I don't have a name. But they ask, do you have to be feeling a specific emotion when you are processing emotions?
0: Yeah, this question's so funny. I've had it so many times in our seminars. Yes, of course, you have to be experiencing or feeling an emotion if you're ever going to process through your emotions. And so, yes, it's impossible to process through any emotion if you're not feeling it.
1: Yeah.
0: And I find the question so funny in a way, because it indicates how distant people are from their emotions. They sort of think that processing emotion is some sort of intellectual thing. No, it's not going to be any intellectual thing. It's going to be focused on feeling and experiencing the actual emotions. So you cannot expect to be nice and quiet and calm while you're processing an emotion. It's not like that. And it never will be like that.
1: Yeah.
0: And there is going to be pain and suffering in the process of feeling and experiencing these emotions, because most of these emotions are error-based emotions that need to come out of you. And as a result, all error causes pain. So all error is going to... So this error, as it comes out of you, is going to feel painful. And you're going to have to, at some point, allow yourself to feel pain,
1: mm-hmm.
0: emotionally, mm-hmm. pain, and physically, pain as well.
1: Mm-hmm.
0: You're going to have to allow yourself to feel the physical pain in your body. You're going to have to allow yourself to feel the emotional pain that you have, and allow yourself to go through the experience of it, not just the acknowledgement of it.
1: Mm-hmm.
0: You know, a lot of these New Age people go, oh, as long as I acknowledge the emotion, then it all goes away. No, it doesn't. It doesn't go away. It's still in your soul, and it will remain locked up in your soul until you experience it. And the reason why it's locked up in your soul is because you've got other emotions on top of it that you firstly will need to feel before you can feel the causal emotion, the actual one that will heal you. You'll have to feel all the blocking emotions that you also have, all the things that happen to you to shut you down from experiencing your emotion. And so people who ask this question are usually very shut down emotionally.
1: Mm-hmm.
0: And so much so that they have no understanding of what it means to actually feel an emotion.
1: Mm.
0: Otherwise they would never ask the question.
1: Yeah. Do you think we always know what the emotion, like,
0: no.
1: What the emotion is
0: definitely
1: when we're
0: not.
1: Feeling it. No.
0: Definitely not.
1: We can't necessarily name it or where it comes from, but we are experiencing it.
0: Yes, and it doesn't matter about naming where it comes from.
1: Mm.
0: It doesn't matter. And this is something that everyone wants to do. And it's crazy to want to do it if you think about it, because some of the emotions will have entered you before, from the time you were conceived through to the age of, say, 3 or 4, when you didn't have a developed intellect and you have very little recorded memory of that, of those events generally,
1: mm-hmm.
0: because they are often shut down emotionally. So because of these things, as you go through the emotion, you'll just be feeling an emotion. Now, you might become acknowledging about it afterwards.
1: Yeah.
0: But if you're acknowledging it through it, it's not you acknowledging it. You've just got a spirit talking in your ear telling you what the emotion's all about.
1: Yeah.
0: And honestly, it doesn't help you. It doesn't help you. What you need to do to fully experience the emotion is to stay in the emotion for as long as it's there.
1: Mm-hmm.
0: And that requires, again, exercise of your will. And it doesn't matter what you intellectually believe it to be about. And you've got to give up the idea that it's actually about thing, you know, something. Causal emotion will often, you'll find out about it only after you've processed it as to what it was about.
1: Yeah.
0: Now, there are groups of emotions that we manufacture.
1: Mm-hmm.
0: Now, these emotions are all useless to feel. Now, these kind of emotions are the kind of emotions that people experience quite frequently, which are things like rebellion, you know, anger, tantrums,
1: yeah.
0: crying because somebody didn't give you what you wanted,
1: yeah.
0: which is out of harmony with love, yeah. and so forth. A lot of those kind of emotions are all useless emotions to actually feel, because you're manufacturing them. They are not anything to do with reality or truth. They are only what you want to believe you should feel.
1: Mm-hmm.
0: And most people I know go through those emotions. And that's why, you know, a year later, nothing has changed. Because they're not looking at the issue of love in their emotions.
1: Yes.
0: So it's not just about processing emotions. It's about looking at how love and truth affects the emotion. If you're crying because somebody didn't give you something, you're not in harmony with love. So there's a deeper issue.
1: Mm-hmm.
0: There's a deeper emotional issue that you're not crying about yet that you'll need to find, right? And the crying about somebody not giving you what you want is all just a facade, a self-delusion to help you avoid what is the real pain inside of you.
1: Yeah.
0: And people do this frequently. So we can't assume that just because someone's even feeling emotion that they're actually processing through causal emotions,
1: yeah.
0: because they quite often are not.
1: Mm-hmm.
0: And in fact, frequently are not. And they are doing the substitute emotions because they are more palatable to them to experience than the actual causal emotional pain is.
1: Yeah.
0: So they're using substitute emotions to avoid the causal emotional pain.
1: Yeah.
0: Yeah.
1: Whenever we're releasing a causal emotion, I often feel there's truthfulness about what, from God's perspective, about what's occurred, as like it has to be done in that context. Like, for example, if I'm crying about feeling low self-worth, but in fact I feel bad because other people have treated me bad, when I really get to my causal emotion, I'll be crying about the fact that other people treated me bad and it hurt.
0: Correct.
1: So
0: this whole concept of low self-worth, for example, is not often the causal emotion. It's an effect of the cause.
1: Yep.
0: The cause is being attacked during your childhood and being made to feel that you have no worth, and having a lot of pain about that inside of you. Once you release, and fear about that inside of you, once you release that fear, pain and shame related to those events, then you'll no longer have a low self-worth. And also you'll be able to feel and experience God's love, and so you know you have worth, because the biggest person in the universe loves you. And you can feel it.
1: Yeah. And conversely, sometimes I see people crying because they feel they've been treated badly and it's all about mummy and daddy treating them badly, when in fact they've actually gotten a lot of what they wanted in their childhood, which bred an expectation that they should. And what the truthful situation from God's perspective is that they have unloving demands and expectations.
0: Correct.
1: And that's what they need to deal with.
0: Correct.
1: And so there always has to be an element of truthfulness, doesn't there?
0: Of course.
1: Not an element. There must
0: has
1: be a truthful... it comes through the process of emotions, doesn't it? But if...
0: Well, initially maybe not. You know, a lot of times what we do first, and what I've noticed a lot of people who hear divine truth, what they do first is they process through all of these emotions that actually are all self-delusions.
1: Yeah.
0: And then you tell them they haven't made any progress at all. And that's when they process their first real emotion, which is anger. Because they're angry that the last year of their life was wasted time because they thought they were processing things that they never processed.
1: And when you say they're processing them, they're not really processing, because we talked in our previous session about anger not being that kind of anger.
0: Correct.
1: It's not a,
0: it's
1: real,
0: not a real process.
1: But they're at least more honest with what's in their
0: soul. Correct.
1: Yeah.
0: And they start to see their own... They can start to see the fact that they haven't begun, which is actually helpful.
1: Yes.
0: Yeah, but most people never make it beyond that point, usually on the divine love path, particularly on earth. You know, there are so many of our friends in the first century who heard the divine truth for many years, didn't make an ounce of progress the entire time they are alive on earth, until they arrived in the spirit world in the hells, and then realised the imperative of becoming more sincere about their feeling of their emotions.
1: Yeah.
0: And this is the issue that most people on earth face now, is that unless we're more sincere about the feeling of our emotions and we're actually doing it in harmony with love, ethics and truth, then we'll be selecting emotions all the time that actually have no bearing whatsoever on the truth at all. Maybe if I give an example of that, an example that you've already raised, and that is this example of, let's say I feel you don't love me. Well, the reality from God's perspective is that you don't have to love me. So if I'm crying about you not loving me, then I'm not crying about a causal emotional issue. I'm crying about an effect. There's something inside of me that has an expectation that you have to love me, even though God's truth is that you don't. So the fact that I'm actually now crying about somebody not loving me is an indication that I'm already out of harmony with God's truth on that issue. Now, God's truth on the issue is that I am loved by God, even if I'm loved by no one else. Now, if I don't feel that and I need somebody else to love me, then I'm in an addiction with that person. Right? Now, I can cry about that addiction not being met, but I'm not going to make any progress.
1: Yeah.
0: Not on the divine love path. And not even on the natural love path. Because the reality is, I have a demand upon the other person, you, that you love me. And that demand in itself is out of harmony with love.
1: Yeah.
0: So what I would need to do is feel about why I have that demand and why it is that I feel so sad when I'm not loved. And that is all about the internal sense of worth that I have. If I actually loved myself and therefore was supplying all the love that I needed for myself, to myself, then I wouldn't need another person to love me, actually.
1: Yeah.
0: And that, you know, that's more in harmony with God's truth.
1: Yeah, and this is where I start to get really passionate about the topic of humility. Because humility is a willingness to feel our emotions But it's also a willingness to receive
0: the truth.
1: The truth. And so what you're just explaining there, I mean, in order to process fully, we have to be open to willing, we have to be willing to feel our emotions, but also open to understanding the truth in relation to those emotions.
0: Correct. And that's what I see most people not doing.
1: Yeah.
0: Most people have no desire to find out the truth about why they feel what they feel.
1: Yes.
0: So, for example, if I am crying about you not loving me, and then somebody came along and said to me, actually, you're the one out of harmony with love, I'd probably go straight into anger.
1: Mm.
0: Because the addiction is that I want met is that I want you to love me, and I want my other friend who's coming along to tell me the truth, I want him to tell me that you should love me.
1: Yeah.
0: That's what I want.
1: Yeah.
0: And so I get angry with him for telling me that you don't have to love me. Yeah. Right? So that's an indication that I'm still in my addiction emotion, and I'm only crying because my addiction is not met, mm-hmm. which is really an expression of rage.
1: Yes.
0: It's not an expression of sadness at all, mm-hmm. but rather rage. Mm-hmm. And this is where we often are with our emotions. We think we're processing something when it's got nothing to do with God's truth whatsoever.
1: Yeah.
0: And if it's got nothing to do with God's truth, then it's highly likely that we're not processing anything.
1: Yeah.
0: We're just living in our delusion, mm. and we're living in our addiction, and our addictions are not getting met, and all we're doing is expressing our rage about our addictions not getting met.
1: Okay, so if we recap then, mm-hmm. What you've said about processing emotions, the original question was, are we going to be feeling a specific emotion?
0: Yeah, and the blunt answer to that was yes.
1: Yes. So, and we're going to be feeling in that we'll be crying or shaking, or it'll be an overwhelming experience of emotion.
0: Correct.
1: Yep.
0: Our soul will go through a process of feeling and experiencing the emotion. And that means that there will be outward demonstrations of the experience.
1: Yes.
0: So, you know, when we feel sad, if we're not having tears rolling down our face, then we're not really feeling sad.
1: Yeah.
0: We're just storing sad. We're not feeling
1: living
0: it.
1: Living in sad.
0: We're living in sad. We're not feeling it.
1: Yeah.
0: To feel an emotion, there will be an expression. There will be the flow of the energy of that emotion in you.
1: Mm-hmm.
0: And it will exhibit itself in both of your bodies. So if you're a spirit, it'll exhibit it in your spirit body. You have tears rolling down your face in your spirit body. Or if you're a person on earth, it'll exhibit it in your physical body. That's the way it will be.
1: Mm-hmm.
0: And it'll always be that way.
1: Mm-hmm.
0: Always.
1: Mm-hmm.
0: That's how God made it to be.
1: Okay, so we're overwhelmed,
0: yes.
1: bodily, spiritually, emotionally, yes. when we're processing.
0: Yes, but the emotion we're processing will be a truth about our life.
1: Mm-hmm.
0: It will not be a false thing about our life.
1: Yep.
0: So in other words, if I'm processing some emotion where I'm just in my expectation or demand, then that's not a truth about my life. That's a lie about my life.
1: Yeah.
0: And of course, there will be no release.
1: Yeah.
0: And I can cry about those kind of things for the next 10 years and nothing will happen.
1: Yeah.
0: And there are people in the spirit world who have cried about those things for 1,000 years and nothing's happened.
1: Yeah.
0: Because they haven't processed, or they are not finding the emotional truth. Rather, they are relying on the lie and the self-delusion.
1: Yeah, and we can just grow the willingness to find the emotional truth within us, can't we? So it doesn't have to be, this is another thing that you said in our discussion, that it's not an intellectual process.
0: Yes.
1: It's a willingness to find the emotional truth. And you said something beautiful, that it would be in harmony with love, ethics and God's truth when we're processing emotions.
0: So if we examine this previous example that we had, where I expect you to love me, and when you don't love me, I have a big cry about it, well, that's telling me that I actually have an expectation or a demand that you love me. Now, God's truth is, if I just tell myself God's truth, well, God's truth is that you don't have to love me. How do I feel about that? Now, initially, I might feel angry about that, which is processing a deeper emotion.
1: Mm-hmm.
0: But after I get through my anger and get into what I'm afraid of about that, and probably we'll start to go through fears like this emotionally. The fears will look something like, if Mary doesn't love me, then, and nobody has to love me, then I'm going to go through my life unloved.
1: Mm-hmm.
0: How do I feel about that?
1: Mm-hmm.
0: And then I'll start connecting to some feelings about my being unloved in my childhood. And in the case, it's an interaction with a woman, so it must be some feelings that I have with my mother that I was unloved, mm-hmm. that I need to actually go through, and I'll start processing through that. So I won't be focusing my attention on the current relationship, not where it's not working. My attention will be focused on a past experience, usually a childhood one,
1: yeah.
0: that I need to feel about and eventually connect to.
1: Mm-hmm.
0: Then I'll actually be processing, experiencing the truth of that my emotion.
1: Yeah, yeah. Okay, so so we're going to be feeling it. There's going to be truth involved. And this is the power, isn't it, of exposing ourselves to God's truths, because very often it helps us cut through a lot of the self intellectual delusion stuff we want to tell ourselves about our emotions. If we're willing to humbly face what God's truth is about a matter, often it connects us very well with the errors inside of us, doesn't it? If we're humble.
0: Yes.
1: Yeah.
0: If we're humble.
1: The final thing that you said about processing emotions is that we might not know what the exact emotion is while we're feeling it, but we will be overwhelmed emotionally.
0: Yes.
1: Yeah.
0: And in the end, if you're analysing your emotion, you're not yet at the causal emotion.
1: Yeah.
0: Right? And the fact that we analyse all comes from fears.
1: Yeah.
0: So they all come from higher emotions when we analyse.
1: Yeah.
0: So every time we analyse our emotions, we're already in the fear-based emotion.
1: Yeah.
0: And we're already living in it. We're living in the addiction of it.
1: Yeah.
0: We're not actually feeling that either.
1: Yeah.
0: Because once you start feeling the real emotions, you don't need to think about it anymore. You're just focused on the feeling sensations of it. You're not thinking, you know, about it like anymore. And it is, people need to understand, it's like there is a gateway into your emotions, into different emotions,
1: mm-hmm.
0: because there is a way that you learned how to suppress them.
1: Yeah.
0: And once you undo the way you've learned how to suppress them, you will automatically experience them, all of them.
1: That's great news, isn't it?
0: Yeah.
1: Thank goodness it's not up to me and my intellect to try and root out every little emotion within me.
0: No.
1: Causally. Like
0: the emotion will flow just like a child once we allow its flow.
1: Yeah.
0: But we do need to use our will to find it and find a reason why we deny it.
1: Yeah, find all those things you mentioned and the ways we've controlled it and shut it down, don't we?
0: That's the work we have to do. The actual feeling of the emotion, we don't have to worry about very much, because when we've released enough blockages to the feeling of an emotion, the emotion will naturally flow just like it does in a child.
1: Yeah.
0: So we don't need to worry about getting to the actual emotion. What we need to concern ourselves about is, are we being humble to truth?
1: Yeah.
0: Are we desiring to love here? Mm-hmm. Are we desiring to live in harmony with God's truth and love?
1: Mm-hmm.
0: Are we looking at everything from God's perspective rather than our own? They are the real questions we need to focus on initially, because that will help us expose all the blockages. And then we can feel them once we've exposed them. We can then feel them. And once we feel them, the blockages are released.
1: Mm-hmm.
0: And once the blockages are released, and remember, all the blockages are feelings,
1: mm-hmm.
0: once they are released, then the causal emotion will naturally flow.
1: Yep.
0: It will always flow. We don't even have to worry about it. It will just come out of us, you know. And so I have plenty of times where I'm just cooking away at something and doing a meal, and all of a sudden I just start crying and away I go.
1: Mm-hmm. Mm-hmm.
0: And often I know what it's about because the emotion is all about something generally, but sometimes I don't even.
1: Yeah.
0: And I just let it go and just let it flow out of me in that moment. So that's all you need to do.
1: Mm-hmm.
0: Once you've released enough blockages, that's what will automatically happen.
1: Yeah.
0: Yep.
1: Yeah.
0: So the key is, the real work we have to do is finding the blockages.
1: Yes.
0: And being willing to see them, to be truthful and honest about them, and to be humble about them.
1: Yeah.
0: And that's the real work, and that's the work that most people don't want to engage.
1: Yeah. God created the great system whereby our soul just feels naturally.
0: Mm-hmm.
1: And it's us who created all these false beliefs and fears and addictions surrounding that natural state, isn't it?
0: Mm-hmm.
1: So I kind of feel like sometimes God created the perfect process or system or creation in my soul, and then a lot of stuff got built up around it, and that's where I live, far from it. All I have to do is deconstruct all these humankind-made beliefs and diversions and addictions that are in the way of me just living in my soul all the time.
0: That's correct. And so that's really what it means to process through emotions. But I feel the majority of people don't want to do any of that. And that's why they keep asking the question. You know, they don't want to be truthful and honest about, you know, be humble, look at everything from God's perspective. You know, we have in the course of a day, we have many conversations with people, all whom get upset with us generally about every conversation. Mm-hmm. Mostly it's because they're completely in their addiction, and when we tell them they are, they get angry. Mm-hmm. And later on they might see it, but they initially always generally get angry.
1: Mm.
0: And you've really got to ask the question, do they really want to know what's going on inside of them emotionally? And I'd have to answer, no, they don't.
1: Mm.
0: Because when they have somebody tell them what's going on inside of them emotionally, they completely deny it.
1: Yeah.
0: Completely. So if they're denying it with somebody telling them, they're definitely going to be denying it with God, because God's trying to give them a feeling about it. And if someone's right in your face telling you what the problem is and you deny it, then you're not going to be ever connected to God, who, you know, who's, you know, trying to give you a feeling about it.
1: Yeah.
0: So of course you're not going to process through your real causal emotions doing that.
1: Mm-hmm.
0: So there are many people we feel who have listened now for 5, 6 years or whatever, and the reality is they haven't begun this process yet. They've only heard a whole heap of divine truth, none of which has entered their heart yet, because it can't enter their heart while there's so much fear and addiction in their heart. And there's a complete unwillingness for them to get real about their true emotional self and what demands are coming out of their soul and what expectations they have and how much rage and anger they have and so forth.
1: Mm.
0: And until you get through those barriers, you won't be processing emotion.
1: Yeah.
0: You'll only be feeling emotions of self-deception.
1: Mm. Good topic for another question, so let's move on. Our next question is from Amanda, and she asks, quite a lot of people have heard the divine truth teachings, but almost everyone seems to find it difficult to implement in their everyday life. Is the unwillingness to feel fear the major issue? How do we develop a desire to feel fear?
0: Yes, I don't know if I would say the unwillingness to feel fear is the major issue.
1: Mm-hmm.
0: It is one of the issues, certainly. But if we look at the number of issues that people have with regard to divine truth and progressing with divine truth, the first thing that stops us from progressing with divine truth is the inability to receive love, and particularly the inability to receive love from God. So that's the very first thing.
1: Can I ask, when you say an inability to receive love, is it an unwillingness to receive love?
0: Well, in the end, it is.
1: Yeah.
0: What I mean is this person is unable for some reason, whatever that reason is, to receive love.
1: Sure.
0: Now, it's not because God's unwilling to give it, because God wants to give it. So it's got to be something that's within the individual that causes them to not be able to receive love. Now, some people then go, well, it must be some external problem, but it's not. It is definitely an internal problem. So the soul is not willing to receive God's love. So that's the first and largest problem with progressing on the divine love path.
1: Mm-hmm.
0: So I feel we need to emphasize that.
1: Yeah.
0: Fear is not that first problem, although fear may be involved in that first problem.
1: Yeah.
0: But it is not the first problem. The first problem is the inability of our own soul to be open to the reception of divine love. Now, how do we get our soul open?
1: Mm.
0: Well, we get our soul open through two ways, which we've discussed many, many times.
1: Mm-hmm.
0: We get our soul open by truth, by being open to receiving truth, and being humble to the results of that truth, which is feeling your emotions about the truth the truth you're receiving. Now, they are the main reasons why people do not receive God's love and therefore do not progress on the divine with divine truth. They don't progress on the path, the way that God made for us to become at one with God, because of those three reasons.
1: Mm-hmm.
0: They are the primary reasons. Now, in amongst all of that, there are now many sub-reasons why we might do such a thing. For example, there are many reasons why we may block love. we might be angry with love.
1: Mm-hmm.
0: We might have this concept that we should only, like, we shouldn't have to love, or any of those kind of things, right?
1: Yeah.
0: Which a lot of people have. So that's anger blocking the reception of love, not necessarily fear, although fear does drive anger, right? But anger would be perhaps the first emotion that we need to experience.
1: Yeah.
0: We also have many addictions about love, or beliefs, false beliefs that appear real to us about love. And sure, they are fears, but again, the truth will deconstruct them
1: mm-hmm.
0: if we're open to receiving the truth.
1: Mm-hmm.
0: So we have to exercise our will to be open to receiving the truth, even from an intellectual perspective, if we're ever going to progress. So I feel the very first problem that people face is an unwillingness to receive love and also give it.
1: Mm-hmm.
0: That's number one. If we worked on that one problem, we would progress very, very rapidly if we were sincere.
1: Mm-hmm.
0: Point number two is there is a complete unwillingness to receive God's truth, to know God's truth, to even live by it in our day-to-day life. The majority of people who have heard divine truth are still not living by it 5 years later.
1: Yeah.
0: Still in complete denial that they're even not even living by it.
1: Mm-hmm.
0: they tell themselves they're living by it because they go to a seminar or whatever, but in their day-to-day life they still lie, they still misrepresent the truth, they don't say the truth to people that are around them. When they're in situations where they feel under pressure to say truth, they lie or withhold the truth. This is an indication that they have a big problem with truth. And if you have a big problem with truth, you're never going to get to fear.
1: Yeah.
0: Fear's underneath all of that, but you're never going to get to it if you have a big problem with truth. And then if you can't feel any emotion, which is humility, a part of humility, then of course you're going to struggle, even when you do hear the truth, to actually feel the unloving emotion that's inside of you that's preventing you from growing.
1: Mm-hmm.
0: So they are the three primary reasons why most people are not progressing on the divine truth path, on the way to God, to become at one with God. Fear, of course, is involved in each one of those paths. So fear is a very, very large problem on the planet.
1: Yeah.
0: It is a huge problem. And fear is often opposing love,
1: yeah.
0: opposing truth, and opposing you being humble. Right, so fear is certainly, and this is why I encourage people to list their fears, to see fear as their friend, because the friend tells them what their problems are with regard to love, truth and humility.
1: Yeah.
0: Every time you're afraid, it's telling you what your problems are with regard to love, truth and humility. But that's not the way most people see it. Most people, whenever they have fear, see it that they have to justify their fear, that they have to support it, that they have to work along with it. And people come to us and we say, well, you're afraid about this. They go, no, I'm not. Fair enough. What can we do after that?
1: Yeah.
0: You think you're not? Fair enough. But you are. And while you remain so, you are not going to be open to receiving love, receiving truth, or being humble to your own emotions. So what are you going to do about that? Just keep telling yourself that you are? That you are already doing it when you're not, plainly not, and nothing's really changing?
1: Yeah.
0: So fear is certainly a problem, but it is not the major problem. I feel the major problem is desire,
1: mm-hmm.
0: which fear also affects.
1: Yeah.
0: The major problem is that people do not have a desire to be loving. They do not have a desire to know the truth. And they do not have a desire to be humble because they see humility as weak. And if you do not have a desire to do those things, you will never, ever want to touch your fear.
1: Yeah.
0: These are all things that are like wrappers that wrap up your fear.
1: Mm-hmm.
0: If you don't have a desire to do those three things, you wrap up your fear. It's like you make a present out of it and you hold on to it to yourself. If you develop a desire to love and to be loved, and you develop a desire for truth and to speak truth, mm-hmm. to receive it and give it, and you develop a desire to be humble at all times and allow the humility of others, then you'll easily progress on the path of divine truth.
1: Yeah.
0: But the majority of people don't do those three things, and so the majority of people find the path very, very difficult. Very hard to progress when you don't do those three things.
1: Yeah.
0: And fear is certainly involved with each of those things. There are certain fears that we may have that cause us to not want to love, or that cause us to not want to receive love. But generally, that fear is already wrapped up in addictions and anger. So the fear itself is not the problem, mm-hmm. but rather the wrappers that we've placed around the fear are the problem.
1: Yeah.
0: Because we're angry, we're in denial, we're angry, and we're in our addictions. And all of those things prevent us from feeling fear. Mm-hmm. And we have no desire to actually go through those things in order to get to our fear. Mm-hmm. So the second part of this question about how do I deal with my fear, well, that's not the real question. The real question is, how do I deal with my denial? Yeah. How do I deal with my anger? And how do I deal with my addictions? Because once I deal with all of those things, I will feel my fear.
1: Yeah.
0: My fear will naturally come up, actually. I will place myself, if I'm humble and desire love and truth, I will place myself in situations where generally I feel quite terrified. Mm. And I'll, because I'm humble, will feel the fear eventually.
1: Yeah.
0: As long as I get rid of my addictions, my denial, and my anger. Mm-hmm. As long as I get rid of those things, I will naturally get to my fear.
1: Mm.
0: So it's not really the fear that's the problem. It's the denial of the fear using techniques of addiction and of anger to get the addictions met.
1: Mm.
0: That's the real problem. Are you willing to deal with that? And I answer, the majority of people are not.
1: So basically you're saying out there are a lot of people who have heard divine truth.
0: Mm-hmm.
1: And the people that who've heard it and have moved on, and then new people have heard it and
0: moved on, and there's tens of thousands who have heard it and moved on.
1: Yeah. And then there's people out there who've heard it and are still listening.
0: Mm-hmm.
1: But I agree with Amanda saying that everyone seems to find it difficult to implement.
0: Of course they do, but only because they are so far removed from those three essentials.
1: Right.
0: From receiving and giving love, from receiving and giving truth, and from receiving and giving humility.
1: Yeah.
0: They are removed from those three essentials. And as a result, they are in their addictions the majority of the time, and they are unwilling to face their addictions. And you cannot get to your fear unless you are willing to face your addictions. So fear, yes, it is a problem. It's a huge problem on the planet. But it's not the main reason why we're not feeling our emotions or not progressing towards God.
1: Mm-hmm.
0: The main reason why is because we're unwilling to work through our addictions.
1: Mm-hmm.
0: We're unwilling to look at how we deny our fear, mm-hmm. how we push it down, how we suppress it, how we resist it. So it's all of the aspects of denial, resistance, all the basic things about how the human soul functions that are our problem,
1: yep.
0: Not the actual fear itself. Because you can have fear in you and still progress as long as you're open to doing these other things. Mm-hmm. The fear will naturally be felt.
1: Mm-hmm.
0: So it's not, fear isn't the cause of you not feeling those particular things. It's certainly a participating
1: factor, yeah.
0: But it's not the cause. The cause is your lack of desire to actually live in harmony with love and receive love, live in harmony with truth and receive truth, and live in harmony with humility and be humble.
1: Mm.
0: And allow other people to do the same.
1: It's interesting, isn't it? Because that's all that you ever talk about.
0: Correct.
1: And so people are obviously attracted to that intellectually.
0: Yes.
1: But emotionally, there's not the implementation of these principles, and so
0: well, there's not a very strong desire to implement the principles. So they love the idea of the end result, but they don't want to do the work that gets the end result.
1: Yes,
0: and this is what I find is the problem with most, other philosophies, New Age philosophies, Christian, any religious philosophies. They say basically you don't have to do the work; somebody else will come along and save you. Right, and the New Age philosophies are all about, having this technique and it's magical, and it's all, everyone say, no, that is not true. Mm. None of that's true. There is no magical technique here. You're going to have to exercise your will, and you're going to have to exercise it in harmony with love, truth and humility if you ever want to progress. And if you're not progressing, the only reason why is because you're not doing it. And you can tell yourself you're doing it, but you're not.
1: Mm-hmm.
0: And you can lie to yourself if you want, be self-delusional or, you know, self-deceptive or whatever. But the fact that is, if you're not making progress on the path of divine truth, it's because you do not do one of, or more of those three things.
1: Mm.
0: And that's the main reason why. Now, fear is a factor of why you won't do one of those three things. But it's one of many factors. There's anger too that causes you to not want to love.
1: Yeah.
0: Right? Not want to have to tell the truth or not want to receive the truth. Anger causes a lot of the resistance to that. There's all of your addictions in play where you believe love to be something completely different to what it really is from God's perspective. And you want to hold on to those beliefs because they make you feel nice and fuzzy without you having to have any sincerity or without having any pure motive. That's something that you want, and so you're going to have that until you decide to change that.
1: Mm-hmm.
0: And this is where people don't understand what's really stopping them from progressing. It's not fear, one emotion that's stopping anybody from progressing. Fear, shame, you know, grief, any one emotion doesn't stop a person from progressing. What stops a person from progressing is a lack of pure, honest desire to love and be loved, to tell the truth and hear the truth and apply it, and to be humble and allow the humility to be expressed by others.
1: Mm-hmm.
0: That's what stops you from progressing.
1: Mm.
0: If you do those three basic things, you will always progress. And if you think you're doing those three things and you're not progressing, then you're not doing those three things, even though you think you are.
1: Yeah.
0: The lack of progress is a direct indicator that you're not doing them, because anybody who does them, whether they live here or in the spirit world, always progresses.
1: Great. I don't know what more you can say.
0: I don't think we can say any more on that subject.
1: Yeah. Next question.
0: Mm-hmm.
1: How do I get past the analysing and judging of my emotions and into feeling them?
0: Analysing and judging your emotions are driven by addiction. So the way to get past analysing and judging your emotions is to start looking at your addictions,
1: mm-hmm.
0: to suppressing your emotions. The only reason why the mind wants to analyse an emotion is because you're addicted to not feeling the emotion. You don't want to feel it, right? If you wanted to feel it, you wouldn't need to analyse it anymore, right?
1: Yeah.
0: Secondly, with judgment, the only reason why the mind reverts to judgment of any emotion is because something happened and you want to judge your emotion in order to suppress it.
1: Mm-hmm.
0: It's a tool that we use, in fact, to suppress the emotion. So anger starts rising, you judge the anger, it's a tool to make it go away.
1: Yeah.
0: Right? So it's just a tool to stop you from being humble,
1: mm-hmm.
0: to stop you from acknowledging the truth that the emotion exists and it's there inside of you, no matter how unpleasant you find it, to stop you from wanting to be more loving.
1: Mm-hmm.
0: That's all it's doing. So the fast way to stop analysing and judging your emotions is to look at your addictions as to why you want to judge your emotion, and look at your addictions as to why you want to analyse your emotion.
1: Yeah.
0: And then you'll find quite a lot of addictions that you have, and you use them all as tools to avoid emotion. Right? They're all just ways or methods of suppression, ways or methods of resistance, ways or methods of denial, ways or methods of substitution.
1: Mm-hmm.
0: That's all that they are. So the only way to get through judgment and being analytical is to actually look at the reasons why you automatically revert to such behaviour.
1: Yeah.
0: And that is an addiction. Remember, every time we're driven to a behaviour that we automatically feel we must take, for example, to analyse something or to judge it, then it's driven by an addiction. We want to analyse it. We want to judge it. So look at why you want to.
1: Mm-hmm.
0: That's all you have to do.
1: Mm.
0: Once you look at why you want to analyse and judge, you'll start seeing, oh, I've got that addiction. That's the reason why I want to analyse. I've got that addiction. That's the reason why I want to judge. You know, I want to judge and I want to analyse, and that's why I automatically do it. The feeling in my soul is I've got to do that first before I feel anything.
1: Mm-hmm.
0: And there's a reason for those things. And the fact that I revert to that behaviour means that there's quite a lot of addiction to those two things occurring. So that's all we need to do. It's quite a simple process, but most people think there's far more to it than that. And they want there to be far more to it than that, because the whole reason for judging is so that we can suppress our emotions, And the whole reason for analysing is so that we can suppress our emotions and select them.
1: And feel in control of them?
0: Totally. Yeah. We want to select them. We want to go, oh, yeah, that's a nice emotion, I'll have that one. That's not a nice emotion, I don't want to have that one.
1: Yeah.
0: That's why we analyse our emotions.
1: Yeah.
0: Like a person who analyses their emotion wants control. You want control. You want to be controlled. That's why you do it. So it's an addiction to control.
1: Mm-hmm.
0: Look at why you're so addicted to control. Look at why. What's going to happen when you get out of control? What are you worried about happening when you get out of control? What are you worried about happening once you let go of judgment? Because we hold on to judgment so that we can suppress an emotion. It's a major tool used by our parents to suppress our emotion. And so we now love it as a tool to suppress our own emotion. We love using that tool because it's the most effective tool. You know, if you sit in a room, if you try starting crying and then sit in a room with everyone in the room not wanting you to cry and judging that you're crying, and you see how long you can cry, right? Now, the only person that can cry a long time in those situations is generally a newborn baby child. They'll cry and cry and cry and cry until they get taken out of the room, right? But the average adult will not be able to even cry one tear in that environment because of the judgment, right? And this is why we judge ourselves, so that we don't have to cry one tear, so that we don't have to feel one feeling of fear, so that we don't have to feel one feeling of shame. That's why we do it. So we're addicted to it. We need to stop. So whenever you've got judgment or any other thing stopping you from feeling an emotion, it's because you want it to stop you from feeling an emotion.
1: Yeah.
0: And you need to look at your addiction to why you want that so badly.
1: Mm-hmm.
0: It's really quite simple.
1: And you mentioned about someone sitting in a room where everyone's judging them. Is it true then that we begin to judge ourselves in ways that we felt judged as we were growing up, in an effort to control those things that happened?
0: Well, if we look at it from
1: it,
0: if we psychoanalyze the reasons why we would do such a thing, which obviously is not going to help anybody feel the emotion necessarily, but let's psychoanalyze the reason why we might revert to judgment. The only reason why we generally revert to judgment is because we used it as a tool to avoid further attack from other people.
1: Mm-hmm.
0: So when we got judgment from our parents, we felt quite a lot of pain. So we would rather judge ourselves than receive judgment from others.
1: Mm-hmm.
0: So it's a selective tool that we've used for substitution of a more painful emotion.
1: Yeah.
0: That's the only reason why we revert to it. So we're brought up to judge in order to suppress more painful emotions. So it's a tool used to suppress causal emotions. And as a result, every time we're placed in a situation where that causal emotion might begin to raise its ugly head as we feel, because we're already in judgment about the emotion, right? So we're already viewing it as ugly or too painful to experience. And we're already worried about what our environment is going to say about that emotion. So what we do is we go into judgment about that emotion so that everyone in our environment feels, oh, now, that's great, you know, she feels the same way or he feels the same way as we do, you know. And this is a great way to avoid the attack of other people. It's a great way to avoid violence.
1: Yeah.
0: And so this is one reason why we've learned it, so that we can avoid attack from other people and avoid violence. We learn to attack ourselves instead.
1: Yeah.
0: And when a person, I don't know if you've noticed, many parents, when their child attacks themselves, the parent is far more lenient on their behaviour.
1: Yeah.
0: And the parent is also approving, generally, of the self-attack of the child.
1: Yeah.
0: Because it means the parent doesn't have to attack them anymore. And so most parents feel very much drawn into that kind of treatment of children. And this is one reason why self-judgment is such a big problem.
1: Because we learnt that things go better for us as a child.
0: They do go better for us when we self-punish. They do go better for us because other people stop punishing us.
1: Yeah.
0: You know, we no longer feel violence from other people when we punish ourselves instead. Right? So that's why we revert to that behaviour.
1: But and it's not really good for us, is it?
0: No, it's definitely not good for us, but we're addicted to it.
1: Yes.
0: It's an addiction.
1: Yeah.
0: It's an addiction because it prevents us from feeling the real feeling, which is that somebody else was attacking us, and it feels really, really bad.
1: Mm-hmm.
0: You know, it feels really sad and it feels terrible that we're being attacked, and we're quite afraid when we're attacked. And we don't want to feel the fear-based emotions or the grieving-based emotions associated with the attack. Anybody who attacks us doesn't love us. We don't want to feel that. And so we revert to the self-punishment instead. We can avoid all whole groups of emotions when we revert to self-punishment. So psychologically, that's why we do it.

0: help us shift that addiction until we're willing to
1: actually feel the addiction and feel the fear that drives it, right? So the real fear that drives it is I'm terrified to be myself and I'm terrified to not judge myself anymore because that means more people around me will. Mm-hmm. And I'm terrified to feel all of those emotions because they feel terrible.
0: Mm-hmm.
1: That's the real reason. But again, we need to feel our way through the addiction first. Our desire to hold on to the judgment rather than letting it go.
0: Mm-hmm.
1: It took me years to let go of self-judgment and still have problems with it in certain aspects. Because it's very, very hard to let go of self-judgment or self-punishment when
0: others
1: you've got thousands or tens of thousands or millions of people attacking you constantly. Because you then start accepting their belief about you. And to prevent their belief from being felt, what you do is you construct your own belief about you. Right? And it's much less painful than feeling their belief about you. So we've got to go through that. We've got to let ourselves feel about that, the addiction that we have to punishment and judgment, self-punishment, self-judgment in particular. Of course, some people are addicted to punishment and judgment of others.
0: Yes.
1: Right? And it's quite a wicked thing to become addicted to that. But again, it's all avoidance of certain emotions within yourself is the reason why you do it. And again, you'd have to focus on your addictions,
0: mm-hmm.
1: not on any other thing or any other fear. Mm-hmm. You need to focus on your addiction first. Feel the addiction. Feel how wrong it is from God's perspective. Feel the truth from God's perspective about that addiction. Would God want you to have it? Would you get into the second sphere even with it?
0: Yeah.
1: Would you ever be able to progress towards God with that addiction?
0: Mm.
1: And if we're honest with ourselves, we can easily tell what addictions we have that we're not going to get anywhere with God.
0: Yeah.
1: So I feel that's what we need to do with regard to punishment and judgment, or self-punishment and self-judgment.
0: And analysis, self-analysis.
1: And self-analysis is just another tool that our mind kicks into gear to as an addiction to avoid certain emotions. You know, most people, what they're doing, and again, we can psychoanalyze that if we want.
0: Yeah.
1: We can go, well, most people are avoiding that they don't know.
0: Yeah.
1: They're avoiding the feeling of not knowing.
0: Yeah.
1: And when they were a child and they didn't know, generally they got laughed at, ridiculed, humiliated or punished. That's what happened. You know, if you think of most children's school years, they got laughed at, ridiculed, humiliated or punished for not knowing something.
0: Mm-hmm.
1: When they were home and they didn't know something, they got laughed at, ridiculed, punished, humiliated as well.
0: Yeah.
1: So they have learned that it's a terrible thing to not know. And so now they use their intellect to know everything because it's a terrible thing to not know because there's all these covered over emotions that need to be felt about not knowing.
0: Mm-hmm.
1: And this is the main reason why we revert to our mind wanting to know all the time. Right? Our mind's not capable of knowing a lot of things, most things, in fact, above the sixth dimension of the spirit world. It's just not capable of even knowing them.
0: Yeah.
1: It needs our soul to be engaged to know all those things. But that's not how we're taught on earth. We're taught to not engage our soul, disconnect from our soul, and to know things intellectually and to do things intellectually, whether we agree with them or not. And we were forced into that process generally, either by society or our own parents. And so naturally, we're going to have a lot of resistance to feeling something that we don't know.
0: Yeah.
1: Right? And that's the main reason why we want to know and analyze everything. So there's another psychoanalytical reason as to why we do it, but in the end, it's not going to help you. What will help you instead is understanding the feeling of the addiction.
0: Yep.
1: You need to feel the addiction you have to revert back to the mind every time. Every time you revert back to the mind, you're avoiding an emotion. Why are you doing that? What do you get out of doing that? There is something you get out. You then know, you feel safer, you feel more in control, you feel more secure. These are the emotions you're avoiding through this addiction.
0: Mm-hmm.
1: Feel the addiction. Feel whether it's in harmony with God's love or truth or not, and you'll get somewhere. You won't get anywhere if you just go, oh no, I'm going to revert to analysis again.
0: Yeah.
1: You're not going to get anywhere because that's the go-to point for the addiction. That's what the addiction is driving you to do.
0: Mm-hmm.
1: And unless you're willing to feel the addiction and stop the addiction, it's just like it's like a cigarette smoker. If they always go and take the cigarette every single time and they carry a packet around in their pocket, of course they're not going to give up. Do you know what I mean?
0: Yeah.
1: And it's the same with all of our emotional addictions. We're not going to give up these emotional addictions while we

0: carry them around in our pocket all the time for use every single situation where they're triggered.
1: Yeah.
0: We're not going to give it up. We're going to have to learn to confront our addictions, just like a smoker is going to have to probably, you know, throw away his cigarettes and not carry them around in his pocket and not carry a lighter with him in his pocket and all those things that support him in his addiction. Then he's got a chance of giving up. And if he goes through the emotions, of course, he's got a great chance of giving up. But this is the thing. We can't give up any addiction while we just continue living in it. All we're doing is continue to supporting it and agree with it, and we're continuing to actually justify its existence.
1: Yeah.
0: And God's going to say, well, you just want it anyway. I'm not going to take it away while you want it. You can have it. It's not helping you, but you can have it.
1: Yep. Yeah.
0: And this is what we need to do with all these kind of addictions, like judgment, punishment, and analysis, and so forth and so forth.
1: Yeah.
0: Yeah.
1: Great. Thank you. Next question is from Pierre.
0: Mm-hmm.
1: And he asks, can we release all the causal emotions and errors without the help of God and his operation of grace?
0: No. Simple answer. The reason why that is the case, we have many causal emotions of error relating to God.
1: Uh-huh.
0: So without connection with God or challenge of the connection with God, we are not going to release those emotional errors. And actually, every sixth-sphere spirit has a whole group of emotions relating to God that they've yet to touch and release.
1: Mm.
0: And that's the reason why they're sixth-sphere spirits and not in the seventh sphere.
1: Mm-hmm.
0: Because there's all these causal emotions relating to God. So the answer is no. You cannot progress without, you know, in any way, particularly if you want to become at one with God, without addressing all of your causal emotions, which include all the causal emotions you have with God,
1: yeah,
0: in your relationship with God.
1: So we can we can't progress beyond the sixth sphere until we deal with those final emotions.
0: Correct. Yep. Yeah. Okay. So we can't have infinite progress unless we begin to address those particular emotions.
1: Yep.
0: Yep. So it's an interesting question in a sense, because a lot of people want to be able to progress beyond the sixth sphere without God.
1: Mm-hmm.
0: And of course there are many sixth sphere spirits who are very much engaged in wanting to progress beyond the sixth sphere without God, and wanting to do it through the use of their intellect.
1: Yeah.
0: Wanting to develop their intellect further and develop their own love, the natural love within themselves further, to progress into the seventh dimension. It's not possible. Nobody's ever done it, and nobody will.
1: Yeah.
0: Because the flavour of love that exists in the seventh dimension is such that it requires some of God's love in the soul to live there.
1: Mm-hmm.
0: And that means dealing with your emotional injuries with God.
1: Great.
0: Hmm.
1: Next question is also from Pierre, and it links to the prior question.
0: Okay.
1: So, is it correct that we can grieve and release causal emotions with the help of natural love emotional release techniques and without involving God?
0: It is true that we can release some causal emotions using all sorts of techniques to do so, of course.
1: Mm-hmm.
0: But you're not going to release them all. To release them all, you need to involve God, because many of your emotions are about God.
1: Mm-hmm.
0: So you will need to involve God in the process of the release of them all.
1: Mm-hmm.
0: You can release some in this process. And in fact, every sixth sphere spirit who's ever progressed to the sixth sphere has released some.
1: Yeah.
0: Through a process, some of which has taken many, many thousands of years, other times taking usually tens of years. But it's a process that they go through, either attempting to suppress their unloving emotions or by feeling them. They choose to do either.
1: Yeah.
0: Now, some of them have chosen to suppress them, and others of them have chosen to feel them. Now, the ones that choose to feel them are very different in terms of in the sixth sphere than the ones who have chosen to suppress them. But the reality is they still have quite a lot of causal emotion revolving around God, mm-hmm, and their relationship with God that they still need to address, and they are refusing to address at that point.
1: Yeah.
0: So while they have been perfected in the expression of their love towards their fellow man, they have no perfection whatsoever when it comes to their love with God,
1: mm-hmm,
0: receiving or giving it.
1: Mm-hmm.
0: And that's what they would need to work through if they wanted to progress beyond the sixth dimension.
1: Mm. Okay. Mm. Okay. Another question from Pierre.
0: Mm-hmm.
1: It's a kind of a set of a three questions that all link together.
0: No worries.
1: If I'm humble and in truth,
0: mm-hmm,
1: And if I can release my causal emotions without the help of God and get to a sixth sphere condition without God,
0: mm-hmm.
1: would that be called the quickest natural love process not involving God?
0: Mm-hmm.
1: And if God is involved, would the process be quicker or more enjoyable or more efficient? And if so, could you explain why and how?
0: All right, let me look at all of these things.
1: Well, do you want me to talk you back through them?
0: Well, no, let's go. Yep. There's a number of interesting statements in this question.
1: Yep.
0: He's first saying, if I am humble and in truth, yeah, and if I can release my causal emotions without the help of God.
1: Mm-hmm.
0: Now, if you're humble and in truth, you would never try to release your causal emotions without God's help.
1: Mm.
0: Because humility would demand that you would have God's help, actually.
1: Yeah.
0: And if you were in truth, you'd realize that a lot of your causal emotions are revolving around God. Right?
1: So, yeah, so in that you're saying if you're humble, then you're going to be open to truth and new ideas and seeking that, in fact. And so God
0: not only that,
1: be
0: you're
1: your
0: going to be open
1: one.
0: To God.
1: Yeah.
0: And if you're in truth, you'll be open to God.
1: Yeah.
0: It's only people who are not humble and not in truth that choose the natural love path.
1: Mm-hmm.
0: So the question sort of doesn't really make sense in a way, but we need to address the reasons why it doesn't make sense,
1: yes.
0: right?
1: Yep.
0: So part of it, this whole idea that you can be humble and in truth and yet not be connected with God, well, that's not true. If you're not connecting to God, you're not being humble and you're not in truth.
1: Because
0: the truth is God created the entire universe. Like you're missing out the biggest picture of the universe when you miss out God.
1: Yeah.
0: And the reality, so it's the biggest truth you're missing out, by the way. And if you're not humble, then you're not humble to every emotion. And that means you're not humble to every emotion that involves God. So how can you say on one hand you're humble and in truth, while at the other hand saying that you don't want to connect to God?
1: Mm-hmm.
0: The two are not in hand with each other,
1: yep.
0: actually. So I think the point of the question he's asking, though, is can you go through a, you know, emotional process in order to arrive in the sixth sphere? Yes, you can.
1: Yeah.
0: There are many spirits who have gone through this process, and they've learnt to progress quite rapidly to the sixth sphere by going through an emotional process of releasing certain emotions.
1: Mm-hmm.
0: But the emotions they allow themselves to release, because they're not completely humble to all emotion,
1: yep.
0: are the emotions that don't involve God.
1: Yep. Yep.
0: So they're emotions that involve their fellow man and their relationship with fellow man and so forth. And that's why they become perfected in natural love, the love that comes out of them, but not perfected in their relationship with God. So it is possible to progress to the sixth dimension using two methods. One, suppressing all of your emotion,
1: yep.
0: which is still the preferred method by most people who arrive in the sixth sphere.
1: Yep.
0: And then there's this second method, which would be by processing through your emotion in the manners that we've described. Of course, you wouldn't be processing through the emotions relating to God. Otherwise, you would have been open to God before then,
1: yep.
0: and you would have progressed beyond the sixth sphere.
1: Yeah. So you're humble to certain emotions.
0: Mm-hmm.
1: In fact, almost all emotion except where it relates to God.
0: Yeah, see, I wouldn't classify all emotion except where. The reality, the percentage of emotions that we have
1: that relate
0: to God far exceed the percentage of the emotions that we have that relate to any other being. This is the reason why we're so blocked to God.
1: Yeah.
0: And the reality is that the majority of us, if we had to analyse the percentage of emotions that are within an individual relating to other people and relating to God, it's heavily in favour of, when I say heavily in favour of God, what I mean is the majority of our unhealed emotions relate to God.
1: Yeah.
0: And a minority of our unhealed emotions relate to other people.
1: Yeah.
0: This is why the majority of people who have progressed to the sixth dimension have no connection with God.
1: Yeah.
0: And also no even connection with their own self emotionally, really.
1: Yeah.
0: Because they've had to suppress a large number of emotions in order to progress to the sixth dimension without God.
1: Mm-hmm. Mm-hmm.
0: That's what they have to do. So you will process the minority of your emotions by going through this emotional process to become, you know, into the sixth dimension of the spirit world in terms of perfected in your natural love. But there will still be the majority of your emotions to process through after that point,
1: yeah.
0: relating to God.
1: Yeah. And, yeah.
0: Right. And so it often takes a person many, many years after they've reached the sixth sphere to reach the seventh if they've progressed using any method.
1: Any method that doesn't involve
0: that
1: God.
0: That doesn't involve God.
1: Because as we progress through the spheres involving God, then we are dealing with emotions that relate to God the whole time,
0: correct,
1: aren't we?
0: Correct.
1: And so it's almost like we're getting through the bulk of the work as we go.
0: Correct.
1: Whereas someone who enters the sixth sphere, they've like concerted effort, become perfect in natural love, but not, from what you're saying, not taken into account any of these other emotions. And so
0: correct.
1: This transition from six to seven is actually got pretty bulk.
0: There's a lot of work involved in it.
1: Work.
0: Yeah.
1: Yeah. Okay.
0: There's one further thing we should say about it, though, and that is that the person who's progressed using their emotions to reach the sixth sphere, once they begin to focus on their relationship with God, will probably progress quite rapidly towards God after that point.
1: Mm-hmm.
0: And the reason why is they're not shut down towards their emotions.
1: Yeah.
0: Whereas a person who's progressed to the sixth dimension by using their intellect primarily and forcing their emotions to conform to their intellect, they will struggle immensely with the progress towards God after that point, because they've yet to learn the secret of emotional work.
1: Mm-hmm.
0: And so that as a result of that, they are going to have far more struggles after they've reached the sixth dimension to connect to God than the person who's progressed to the sixth dimension by processing through their emotions to get there.
1: Yeah.
0: So it would certainly be better for the person who's progressed through their emotions after they've reached the sixth dimension to reach the seventh than it would be for a person who hasn't processed through their emotions at all and rather suppress their emotions and control their emotions and use their intellect to dominate themselves. They are going to find it much more difficult to make the transition.
1: Okay. Mm. If we get then to the final part of Pierre's question, mm-hmm. which is, if God is involved, would the process be quicker or more enjoyable or more efficient?
0: Well, yes, yes, and yes.
1: The if process, so, why? He wants to know.
0: Well, yeah. Well, firstly, it's more enjoyable because you're receiving some of God's love while it's happening.
1: Yeah.
0: So there's love coming from a powerful external source that's entering your soul as you make each trip, if you like, as you make each step up the ladder of progress. You're receiving love from God. And when you receive love from God, you go through these beautiful moments of incredible peace and beautiful feelings of love as a result. And so naturally, you will find it far more enjoyable mm-hmm. than you would have done doing it using another method without God.
1: Yeah.
0: So that's firstly. Secondly, asks whether it's quicker. Well, of course it's quicker. Anything that involves God is going to be quicker because you've got God feeding you truth.
1: Yes.
0: And that means you don't have to go through an experimental process with other people or with the universe itself in order to discover that truth.
1: Mm-hmm.
0: And so, you know, and the beauty too of receiving some of God's love is it sensitizes your heart. It turns your heart from a heart of a rock or a stone into the heart of flesh.
1: Yeah.
0: You know, something that's malleable, something that something can flow
1: sensitive.
0: Into, sensitive.
1: Yeah.
0: And so obviously you're going to become more sensitive to truth more rapidly
1: mm-hmm.
0: if you progress, you know, with God. And then the third part of the question was more efficient. Well, of course it's more efficient because it involves God.
1: Mm-hmm.
0: You're involving the person who created everything rather than just the creation of everything.
1: Yes.
0: And so as a result, now that you've got some kind of direct communication occurring, albeit sporadically as you're progressing,
1: mm-hmm.
0: it's better than having no communication with God at all.
1: Yeah.
0: And naturally, it's going to be far more efficient.
1: Mm-hmm.
0: So the fastest thing to progression is to engage God right from this moment.
1: Yeah.
0: Right from this moment. So it doesn't matter whether you're in the hells or you're in the second sphere, you're in the sixth sphere. Right from this moment, now that you know you can engage God in this progression and work through first all of the reasons why you're blocked towards God. Do that first. That's the most efficient thing to do. Because if you do that, then all these other truths will come to you and you'll easily be able to progress using that method. So it's very, very important to understand that the progress towards God, if it's really engaged in the way that we're teaching, it will be smoother, more efficient, more enjoyable, and quicker and easier.
1: Yeah.
0: Now, if after 5 years, none of those things have happened for the majority of people who are listening, it means I've not engaged the process at all.
1: Yeah.
0: Right? Not at all.
1: Yeah.
0: And that's okay.
1: Yeah.
0: But that's important for them to see. You know, it's important for them to see that they've been using their intellect still. They've still got these blocks towards love, blocks towards truth, blocks towards humility. That's where they need to focus their attention. Mm-hmm. Rather than focusing their attention on any new agey philosophical thing, or focusing their attention on more analysis, or focusing their attention on trying to get more truth or of some kind that's not from God but from some mystical process, focusing on mysticism and focusing on wanting to feel good through the process, which is part of the problem, obviously.
1: Yes.
0: If you want to feel good through the process, you won't feel good very often. Because you're going to be using your addictions mostly, and every time you engage your addictions, you're going to have more pain. So the reality is, if we involve God in a pure sense that's honest and truthful and sincere in our longings, then of course we will progress very rapidly. The only reason why anybody does not progress rapidly is because they're not doing that.
1: Mm-hmm.
0: Right? Now, I find the majority of people progress very slowly. And when I say very slowly, it takes them hundreds, if not thousands, of years to progress. Right? The majority of people on Earth in particular. It's a bit easier in the spirit world sometimes, particularly once you start reaching the second or third sphere, because you're not surrounded by the hells all the time. And so therefore you're not influenced negatively all the time. Whereas on Earth, because you're surrounded by the hells all the time, you're influenced negatively frequently unless you actually deal with things emotionally. So it is sometimes harder on Earth to progress. But there's this other part of Earth progression, which is fantastic, which is you have to have a very strong desire to progress on Earth to actually progress. And once you engage your desire with that power, you'll find the spirit world a breeze. You know, you'll find it very easy. So there are advantages of each way of progressing. And God obviously designed us to progress on the Earth anyway. So my suggestion to people is to give up the concept of trying to process their emotion without involving God. You can do it if you wish, but at the end of the day, you're far better off involving God in all of these engagements. And it's the relationship with God that will keep drawing you.
1: Mm-hmm.
0: If you don't have a relationship with God, you will not be drawn beyond the sixth dimension anyway. You will not. You'll find it very interesting and life very interesting, but it won't be the fulfilling and everlastingly progressive life that it could be.
1: Thank you. Why do we feel happy when we're on the natural love path compared to feeling the feelings of sadness and unhappiness when we decide to get on the way?
0: I love this question because it's just so full of incorrect thinking and behaviour, I feel. It's like amazing. Well, the reason why you're happy on the so-called natural love path is because you're full of addiction.
1: That are being met, probably.
0: That are being met, probably.
1: Yeah. Well, if we're happy...
0: If you're happy and you're not at one with God, then it means that you're full of addiction.
1: Yeah.
0: You're not really happy. You're just feeling happy because all of your addictions are getting met. That's why you feel happy. So basically what that question is telling me is the person who asked it, and by the way, we've been asked this question many times by many people, every person who asks it is totally in their addictions.
1: Yeah.
0: And then when they get on the path to the way, the God's way, of course their addictions start getting confronted.
1: Yeah.
0: And for many people, they start becoming very unhappy about that. That's their anger-based response to their addictions being confronted. And it's probably a normal response if we don't have a desire to love or to have truth or have humility. So if we had a desire to be loving and receive God's love and had a desire for truth and receive God's truth, and if we had a desire to be humble and be let others be humble, we wouldn't feel that happy with the natural love path.
1: Mm.
0: And in fact, we'd feel very happy about getting on the divine love path.
1: Yeah.
0: So it also tells us that the person asking these questions is not yet on the divine love path. All that's happened is the divine love path has triggered their addictions.
1: Mm-hmm.
0: And they feel very unhappy and they're unwilling to give up their addictions. And so they want to go back to the natural love path so that they can have their addictions met again.
1: Yeah.
0: And by the way, the natural love path in the end doesn't meet all of your addictions. So this is the thing. They want to stay in the hells. and think that they're happy, which is very sad, actually. Because a person who's in this much addiction is in the hells, and they want to stay in the hells rather than actually work through their addictions.
1: And that's the crucial part, isn't it, working through the addictions? Because as soon as we begin that work and we begin to have less addictions, while we might feel unhappy or uncomfortable while we're working through the addictions,
0: I can't agree.
1: Start to feel better, though.
0: Yeah, but I can't agree we'd even be unhappy and uncomfortable working through our addictions. It's a relief to actually see your addictions.
1: Yeah.
0: When you desire truth and desire love, you're relieved to see what your addictions are that are causing you to be unhappy.
1: And damaging others.
0: And in fact, it's a beautiful process to actually feel. You actually feel happy. So if you're not happy on the path, on the way, then it's because you're unwilling to actually look at any of your addictions.
1: And are living in a state of rebellion against the truth that has been presented to you, would you say?
0: Of course, every person who wants to live in their addictions is living in a state of rebellion to truth.
1: Yeah.
0: They don't want to hear the truth. They don't want to love.
1: Mm-hmm.
0: They're in rebellion against love as well. Mm. They don't want to love. They're in rebellion against humility. They don't want to be humble.
1: And so while we're in rebellion to those things, we can't say that we're on the way.
0: We're definitely not on the way.
1: Because the way, by definition, is when we desire love. We desire truth. We desire to be humble.
0: Correct.
1: Yeah.
0: So we're not yet on the way. And that's the reason why we find it so painful, because we really don't want it.
1: Yeah.
0: And we want to go back to the nice way that we had before, which was all about feeding our sleazy addictions.
1: Yeah.
0: And we love that.
1: Yeah.
0: And we need to be honest with that.
1: Yeah.
0: We need to see our addictions as sleaze.
1: Yes.
0: From, you know, they're methods of manipulating our and controlling our environment and our own emotions. So that's pretty sleazy.
1: Yeah.
0: And we need to see them as such and go, okay, I don't want to do that anymore. And once you start actually having a feeling you don't want to do that anymore, you'll love the path.
1: Yeah.
0: You'll love the way that God's created. You'll enjoy it, actually. Like, when I look at the two paths, I go, how can you enjoy the natural love path? You call it the natural love path, and it's not even natural love path that you're enjoying. You're just enjoying your addictions.
1: Yeah.
0: Because the reality is, spirits who have to progress on the natural love path find it very confronting to progress, because they have to still confront their addictions.
1: Yes.
0: They just don't have to confront as many
1: mm-hmm.
0: as the person who's on the path to God.
1: Mm-hmm.
0: Because remember, I've said in previous answers that the injuries we have surrounding God are much more extreme and also, in terms of percentage, much higher percentage than the injuries we have with anything else.
1: Mm-hmm.
0: For that reason, we're going to find the injuries we have with God more confronting and difficult to deal with.
1: Mm-hmm.
0: Right? But a person who's on the natural love path still has to confront all of their injuries about love and truth and humility with regard to natural love. And most of them find that extremely painful, far more painful than a person who's on the path to God.
1: Mm.
0: Because the beauty of being on the path to God is you receive some of God's love while you're doing it. And that's what takes away a lot of this pain that everybody thinks they're in all the time. Right?
1: Yes.
0: The reason why you're in pain all the time is because you're not on the path.
1: Yeah.
0: Right? You're not on the path yet because you haven't given up any of your addictions. You're just in rebellion about giving up your addictions.
1: Mm.
0: So honor that.
1: Yeah.
0: Tell yourself the truth about that and then get through that.
1: Because that's the discomfort, isn't it? That's what prolongs the discomfort even, is staying in the state of rebellion.
0: Correct.
1: Once we get out of that, we go, oh, this is a mess. I've got to do a clean up.
0: But it doesn't feel so bad because you know how to clean it up.
1: You know how to clean it up and you're starting to clean it up. So you're feeling better as you continue in the clean up.
0: Yeah.
1: And you can look back in 6 months and go,
0: I've progressed.
1: I
0: can feel it. I can feel more love. I'm being more loving with my neighbour, my friends, my family. I'm being more truthful with my neighbour, my friends, my family, with God, with myself. I'm feeling more of my emotions. So I feel my humility growing. It's wonderful.
1: Mm-hmm.
0: Why wouldn't you, like, I don't understand these statements sometimes because they do come from people who have not experienced the way.
1: Yes.
0: So it's almost like they're a person who's in their addictions commenting about the way.
1: Yes.
0: They haven't yet got on the way.
1: No.
0: Because once they get on the way, they won't like their addictions anymore.
1: No.
0: And they'll want to get rid of them, and they'll love when they can get rid of them. a person who's asked a question like this doesn't want to get rid of their addictions. They love their addictions. And the so-called natural love path is not the natural love path at all that they're describing. They're just getting their addictions met. And the majority of paths on the earth meet a lot of addictions of people. And none of them are natural love, because when they arrive in the spirit world, they'll arrive in the hells of the spirit world, and they'll still have to learn about love, and they're still going to find it painful.
1: Yeah.
0: And they're still going to have to confront all of these addictions.
1: Yeah.
0: But just not as many as addictions as they will have to confront connecting to God.
1: Mm.
0: That's all. Mm. So I feel there's a lot of false beliefs that people have about. They sort of have this viewpoint that they're not going to have to confront addictions, and therefore not going to have to feel pain if they're on the natural love path. That's not all. That's not the case at all. If you're on the natural love path as it truthfully is, you will have a lot of pain in your progress.
1: Mm.
0: You will have a lot of pain in your progress. Mm-hmm. And you'll be without God going through it. That's the reality. The majority of people on earth who think they're on the natural love path are not on natural love path at all. They don't know anything about love at all. They are in their codependent addictions, which is not love.
1: Yeah.
0: And then when those addictions don't get met, they get all upset.
1: Yeah.
0: And that's an indication that they don't know how to love.
1: Mm.
0: Right? And that's not the natural love path.
1: No.
0: So don't assume that you staying in your addictions and feeling all happy is the natural love path, because it is not.
1: Yes.
0: It is just a spiritual process, like so-called claim to spirituality,
1: yeah,
0: process that's feeding your addictions.
1: Yeah.
0: And you love it.
1: We can't call it natural love then,
0: no,
1: as you said.
0: Not at all.
1: And yeah.
0: Because the true natural love paths are paths that are actually learning about love.
1: Mm-hmm.
0: Mm-hmm. They improve in love. And they're not in codependent addiction.
1: No. And there are many things on the planet that are dedicated to some form or some growth in natural love, but many kind of spiritual pursuits
0: are
1: that people label
0: addictions
1: with natural love labels,
0: yes,
1: do
0: not natural love
1: have
0: at
1: any
0: all
1: love or any growth in love within, yeah, them. Yeah.
0: And the reality is that a person who's never heard of God on this planet, never heard of any so-called natural love path, yeah, never heard of any New Age mystical thing,
1: yes,
0: never heard of any religion, is often in a far better condition because they are not tainted, their love isn't tainted by any of those concepts or ideas.
1: Yes.
0: And so they are on the natural love path.
1: Yes. Yes.
0: They are on the natural love path more than any of all these other people are.
1: Yeah.
0: And when they pass into the spirit world, they pass into a better condition. That's what it was like for Frederick in the book Through the Mist, if,
1: yes,
0: if we've read that book. He did not have a religion that he adhered to. He practiced love in his day-to-day life. He often felt sad and he went through his sadness, but he practiced love in his day-to-day life. He longed for truth, mm-hmm, in his day-to-day life. He was a man who was on the natural love path.
1: Yes.
0: He arrived at the top of the first sphere as a result.
1: Yeah.
0: His countrymen, most of them, all think they're following a religion, all think they are doing the right thing, they all think they believe in the right thing. They have no natural love development inside of them, or very little natural love development inside of them, and so they arrive in the hells.
1: Yeah.
0: And then,
1: yeah,
0: they have to progress in, yeah, love.
1: Yes.
0: And then to assume that progress on the natural love path doesn't involve pain is completely incorrect. Progress on the natural love path involves the most pain of all.
1: Yeah.
0: The most,
1: yeah,
0: pain of all.
1: Yeah.
0: Because on the divine love path, you're receiving some of God's love, and so there's less pain.
1: Yes.
0: Right? But on the natural love path, you're not receiving God's love, and so it's going to involve the most pain of all.
1: Mm-hmm.
0: The majority of people on this earth are not on that path yet.
1: Yes.
0: They will only get on that path sometime in their future. So they're not even on the natural love path. They're in their codependent addictions, and that's what makes them feel happy.
1: Yeah.
0: And we've got to emphasize that. I am tired of people saying to me, oh, I've been on the natural love path and it was all good. No, you've never been on the natural love path because you're totally unloving.
1: Yeah.
0: You just have had all of your addictions fed.
1: Yeah.
0: And that's what felt good.
1: Yeah.
0: And don't call that the natural love path, because if you were really on the natural love path, you would have felt a lot of pain.
1: Yeah.
0: That you haven't felt yet.
1: Yeah. Yeah.
0: So, you know, obviously when people, I find it quite amazing how people sometimes analyse all of these different things. They seem to analyse these things through their filters of belief and it's totally incorrect. So in future, for all of those of you who question me about the natural love path, please understand that it's going to involve more pain than you've ever experienced in your entire life, right, if you're really on it. And honestly, if you're on the divine love path, you're going to have less pain through the process because God's going to help you with your pain. And if you are happy on the so-called natural love path, you're not on any love path. You're not on any love path at all. You've never even got on a love path at this point. You're just in your codependent addictions and you're wanting your environment to meet your addictions. And that's all you're on.
1: Yeah.
0: And while you're there, you're not on a love path at all. Mm. So don't call it one. You know, call it what it really is. My codependent addiction path. My selfish, narcissistic path, which is really what it is.
1: Well, that's how we are when we live in addiction, isn't
0: correct,
1: it?
0: Correct, yeah. So if we feel we're happy when we no longer get on, you know, when we no longer listen to divine truth, we haven't gone back to a natural love path.
1: Mm.
0: We've gone back to no path at all.
1: Mm. Mm-hmm.
0: That's reality.
1: Yes. Mm. Thank you. How do I know what are actually my feelings?
0: Well, this is, I feel, quite a good question, actually, because there are a number of different factors to it. Firstly, most of us are so detuned from our own feelings that we actually hardly feel our own feelings at all.
1: Mm-hmm.
0: And sometimes we're even more sensitive to the feelings of other people than we are to our, than to our own feelings.
1: Yeah.
0: In addition, we have spirits surrounding us. And if we're sensitive or open to other people's feelings, we're also going to be very open to the feelings of people we can't see. So it's very difficult then to determine what are my feelings, what are the feelings of other people with me, and what are the feelings of other spirits with me?
1: Yeah.
0: And how do all of these things all mix up together? So it is very, very hard sometimes to know what your feelings are when you've so desensitized to your feelings.
1: Mm.
0: The only way you're going to be able to discover what your own feelings are is to become more sensitive to your own feelings and also to become more sensitive to feelings in general.
1: Mm-hmm.
0: So what happens to a lot of people is they try to desensitize themselves to the feelings of others, but that's not the way of finding out whether things are your own feelings or other people's feelings or not there at all. Because when you desensitize one aspect of your soul, you're attempting now to suppress every aspect. And that's the principle of suppression.
1: Yeah.
0: So if a person looks at our human soul, how the human soul functions, FAQs, and listens about the principle of suppression, they'll learn that if you suppress one aspect of your soul, then automatically lots of other aspects of your soul are suppressed.
1: Whether you like it or not.
0: Whether you like it or not.
1: Yeah.
0: So what you're really doing when you suppress one aspect of your soul, for example, your sensitivity to other people's emotions, is that you're also suppressing your own sensitivity to your own emotions.
1: Yeah.
0: And there's nothing you can do about that if you're going to choose to do that. If you do one, the other will automatically happen.
1: Mm-hmm.
0: Also, if you choose to become desensitized to your own emotions in order to control them, you will automatically become insensitive to other people's emotions.
1: Mm.
0: So the only real way of finding out what you yourself are feeling is by becoming open to the concept that you need to become more sensitive to your own emotions and feelings.
1: Yeah.
0: And once you become more sensitive to emotions and feelings, you will know the source of those feelings.
1: Yeah.
0: You will know whether those feelings are coming from you, whether they're coming from other people with you,
1: mm-hmm.
0: or whether they're coming from spirits that are with you quite easily.
1: Mm-hmm.
0: But only the more sensitive you become to your own feelings will that occur. And that's the only way that you can actually become more sensitive to feel your own feelings. So when I began the process in this life again, I was very desensitized to my own feelings. It was rare for me to feel my own feelings. As a result, I was often confused when I was interacting with others because I couldn't tell what their feelings were either.
1: Yeah.
0: I couldn't feel their feelings properly, and I couldn't feel their intentions. Whereas now that I've sensitized myself to the feelings, and God's love, being receiving God's love, obviously helps you sensitize yourself to feelings.
1: Yes.
0: It softens up your heart to feelings. Once that happens, you become more sensitive to everyone's feelings around you. You know what they're feeling. You know what they're thinking even. You know the emotions they're holding on to and suppressing, you even know where they came from. And you also know the same about yourself,
1: mm-hmm.
0: and you know the same about spirit with spirits you can't, people you can't even see, spirits. You know the same sort of information. And so this is going to help you immensely in your life determining what's the right course of action in any situation.
1: Mm-hmm.
0: Because you will know, because you're sensitive emotionally, the feelings of everybody in the situation.
1: Mm-hmm.
0: Mm. So what we need to do basically in answer to this question is learn how to become more sensitive to our own feelings.
1: Yeah, because the question could actually be asked two ways, couldn't mm-hmm. it? How do I know what are actually my feelings? Like, so how do, it could be read, how do I know what my feelings are?
0: Correct.
1: Or how do I know what are my feelings
0: in
1: as
0: versus
1: opposed
0: other people.
1: To other people?
0: And the answer to both questions is the same.
1: Yeah.
0: By becoming more sensitive to feelings.
1: Yes.
0: So that's how you know.
1: Yeah.
0: And it's not about using your intellect. It's not about, you know, trying to use your mind to work out where it's coming from, what's going on. That will automatically occur once you're more sensitive to your feelings. So the key is to open up to the sensitivity of your feelings.
1: And how do we do that?
0: Well, we've talked many times about that. There's hundreds of questions we've carried about that. But primarily, again, there's three ways. You become open to being loved and wanting to love.
1: Yeah.
0: You become open to receiving truth and wanting truth.
1: Yeah.
0: And you become open to your own emotions.
1: Yeah.
0: And you do this with God.
1: Mm-hmm.
0: And that's how you and if you receive God's love, you will become very soft very rapidly and you'll change quite markedly. And as a result, you'll be very sensitive to everybody's feelings, including your own.
1: Great.
0: Yeah.
1: Thank you. Do we need to think about a situation in order to get in contact with the feelings associated with that situation?
0: Well, it's interesting the words chosen in this question. The words chosen is, do we need to think about a situation in order to get contact with the feelings of the situation? Now, if we had changed those words to, if we want to feel about the situation, we will get in to feeling the feelings about the situation. You see, the whole concept of needing to do something is usually driven by an underlying desire that you don't really want to do it, but you feel that you have to.
1: That you must.
0: You feel you must.
1: Yeah.
0: So, yes, the answer to this question is yes, of course. You do need to think about a situation in order to get in contact with the feelings about the situation, because if you don't think about the situation, if you don't want to think about the situation, you will already be in denial emotionally of the situation and therefore unable to feel the feelings associated with the situation.
1: So the fact you're saying, the fact that we're not already thinking about it means that we want to suppress it.
0: Correct.
1: Yep.
0: And even asking ourselves the question, do I need to do something, is telling me that I don't want to.
1: Yes, I see what you're
0: saying. Right?
1: Yeah.
0: And what I'm saying to people is that unless you want to feel about a situation, you will not think about the situation.
1: It's all very intellectual. What about times when you know you just have a feeling, you attract something and you find yourself grieving or shaking or whatever. You're having an emotional response that's obviously related to a situation that's not the one in front of you.
0: No, but the one in front of you has triggered you.
1: Yes.
0: So you're thinking about that situation. You're allowing the thought of that situation.
1: Okay, yes.
0: You see what I'm saying? So a person starts feeling when they allow the thought of a situation. Unfortunately, most of the time, they only allow the thought of the current situation, the one that's triggered them.
1: Yeah.
0: They don't allow the thought of all the situations in their history that have triggered the same emotion that they stored.
1: Yeah.
0: So this is part of our problem. And the reason why they don't allow the thought of all of these situations in the past that have triggered this same emotion is because they don't want to.
1: Mm-hmm.
0: So yes, they need to, but they don't want to. So needing to doesn't help you.
1: No.
0: You need to get to the point where you want to.
1: Yeah.
0: Where you want to feel about the situations and want to think about them. So in other words, many of us have many childhood situations that we want to forget. We do need to remember them, but we want to forget them. So what's going to happen? We're going to forget them.
1: Yeah.
0: And until such a point in time that we want to remember them, that will remain. Now, The law of attraction is going to bring us events that cause us to trigger the memory of those situations. So in other words, there'll be something happens in the current day which will cause us to remember a similar situation that happened in our past. Mm-hmm. But if I want to forget it, obviously I will not get to it.
1: Yeah.
0: And so, yes, you do need to, but the real question is not, should I need to? It's, I need to know how to want to.
1: Yeah.
0: How do I change the want to? That's the real question.
1: Because we've spoken in other discussions recently about how the thoughts are driven by emotions. So if we're not naturally thinking about something, or if we're invested in avoiding thinking of something, then there's an emotion
0: saying, I don't want to think about it.
1: Saying, I don't want to. So that's what you're saying we need to deal with.
0: Correct. Yep. So rather than worrying about whether I need to think about something, mm-hmm. I need to ask myself the question, why don't I want to think about it?
1: Yeah.
0: And that would be more productive. Mm. Your problem with asking or telling myself that I need to do something is quite often all that does is remind me of how resistive I am to doing it.
1: And feel like it's a duty.
0: And feel like it's a duty.
1: Pressured,
0: yeah.
1: And then just feel really blah.
0: Yeah, and feel like someone else is manipulating you and controlling you.
1: Yeah.
0: And, you know, often it's your own definitions of what's right and wrong, manipulating and controlling you, but you feel like you have to do something when you don't really want to do it. It's a bit like a man, you often hear of these situations where the man's walking down the street and he checks out a woman, even though he's walking alongside his wife, right, and he's mm-hmm. checking out another woman. Well, he wants to. Now, he might think, oh, it's terrible I did that, I need to change.
1: Yep.
0: But does he want to? And if he really wants to, he'll find out why. He does
1: why
0: that.
1: Why he did it. Yeah.
0: What inside of him causes him to feel drawn to do that.
1: Yeah.
0: He'll want to do that.
1: Yeah.
0: So he'll want to think about those situations. He won't feel that he has to.
1: Mm-hmm.
0: He won't feel like he needs to. He'll feel like he wants to.
1: Yeah.
0: And this is what we need to do in all these things. When we go, I need to, we're not really changing anything in our soul.
1: Mm.
0: Once we start feeling like we want to, and not telling ourselves we want to, but feeling like we want to, things change very rapidly.
1: Yeah.
0: And this is the main reason why most people don't change, is because they're trying to do the need, what they think they need to do, but they're not working on why they don't want to do it.
1: Yeah.
0: And what I suggest to people instead, work on why you don't want to do the right thing.
1: Yeah.
0: Work on why you don't want to love, why you don't want to give love, why you don't want to receive it, why you don't want to hear the truth, why you don't want to tell the truth. Work on why you don't want to be humble to your emotions and why you don't want to let other people be humble to theirs.
1: Mm-hmm.
0: Work on that. Because when you work on why you don't want to, you will eventually want to.
1: Yeah.
0: And then when you want to, things will change. But if you keep telling yourself, I have to or I need to, nothing will change.
1: Mm. Mm-hmm. Beautiful. Thank you.
0: Thanks.
1: Why does life often feel so helpless and empty?
0: Yes, I find this question, it was quite sad to read the question because I can feel the emotions of the person who wrote it, and they do feel that their life is helpless and empty. Hopeless and empty.
1: Helpless it is actually.
0: Yeah,
1: I might have misspoken.
0: Yeah, and empty. And so what I would like to do is just talk about some of the reasons why that's the case. Firstly, if our life feels hopeless and empty or helpless and empty, the first reason why is we're not feeling love.
1: Mm.
0: So we're not open to feeling God's love, and we're not open to loving ourselves. So there is an issue with our belief systems. There is an issue with what we believe in. When we believe in things that are false and we accept the false as true, in other words, we accept the false masquerading as truth, we often feel hopeless, helpless and empty.
1: Yeah.
0: When we start accepting the truth, we start to feel very hopeful. And this is the result of this beautiful connection with God that we can develop. It can give us hope, hope that we didn't have before. And in particular, hope that there is love, that love is available to us and we can experience it. So people who feel helpless, empty and hopeless are often also feeling unloved.
1: Mm.
0: And they feel that nobody cares about them and nobody loves them, which is not actually not true. The truth is that God cares about them and loves them. They probably also have a spirit guide who cares about them and loves them. The problem is that they just can't feel them. Mm. So the real problem is that they are blocked to the reception of love. Mm. So a person who is in this condition needs to open themselves to the reception of love. Mm-hmm. And often they are very resistive to doing so. They also need to open themselves to the reception of truth. And they are often also very resistive to doing that. Mm-hmm. In other words, they wish to remain in a hopeless or helpless condition because they don't want to have to make a personal effort to get out of that condition. Mm-hmm. They want somebody else to come along and rescue them from that condition. Mm-hmm. Now, God waits for us to desire to get out of a condition before he sends someone to our rescue. So unless there is a real desire in us to get out of that condition, we will not be rescued from that condition. So we need to ask ourselves whether we sincerely wish to get out of that condition or we have become addicted to feeling hopeless and helpless and empty mm-hmm. as a way of avoiding our life and a way of avoiding our experience and a way of avoiding ourselves and the environment in which we live.
1: Yeah.
0: And most people who feel these emotions are avoiding those four things. So what I would recommend to people who are feeling these particular feelings is to focus firstly on the fact that there is love available for them from God and also from their spirit guide, even if no one else on earth loves them. Right? There is truth available to them if they want to hear it. Mm-hmm. But they're going to have to exercise a desire to get out of this addiction to feeling helpless and hopeless, and a desire to know the truth. They're going to have to exercise a personal effort. They can't wait until somebody comes and rescues them because nobody will rescue them until they have a desire to get out of their condition. Mm-hmm. And I would encourage them to do those things. Mm. Now, usually that is, again, an exercise of will. Mm-hmm. When we are addicted to feeling hopeless or helpless or addicted to feeling like nobody is going to come and rescue us and nobody really cares, there are usually very strong addictions that we have mm-hmm. that we need to give up. And oftentimes we're very unwilling to give them up. So one of the things we will need to focus on is why is it that we wish to hold on to these concepts of the world and why is it we wish to believe something that is not true? Mm. Because God, the greatest being in the universe, loves us and therefore we are loved.
1: Yeah.
0: And therefore nothing is hopeless or helpless and we don't need to feel empty.
1: Yeah.
0: So I would encourage people to examine why they feel addicted to such emotions rather than actually being open to the reception of the truth, which is that God really does love them. God's got an immense amount of truth that God wants to share with them. And once they receive that truth, they're going to feel very hopeful. They're going to be able to be in a position not only to help themselves but help others.
1: Yeah.
0: And they won't feel empty ever again.
1: Yeah, I know from my own experience, when I feel empty, it's usually because I've gone into so much suppression in avoidance of deep fears and terrors.
0: Correct.
1: That I don't believe or have the false belief that I can't handle. And so I suppress the effort required in suppressing that suppresses absolutely everything else. Mm-hmm. And it is empty. It feels like an empty existence because there is no energy in motion. There's no emotion flowing anywhere.
0: But let's, instead of focusing on what it feels like, let's focus on what caused it.
1: Which was,
0: as you said, the desire to suppress some emotion. Mm-hmm. So a person often feels hopeless, helpless and empty because they desire to suppress how they really feel. They don't want to feel the pain of how they really feel. Yeah. So they prefer hopeless, helpless and empty.
1: Yeah.
0: This is why I say it's an addiction.
1: Yes.
0: Because it's in a way, a method that we use to avoid more painful emotions.
1: Yeah.
0: And a person who's going through these particular things needs to be honest about this as an addiction and see it as an addiction rather than seeing it as some kind of external thing that's going to change, that's going to cause them to get out of that condition.
1: Yeah. So to recap what you've said, you said feeling helpless, hopeless and empty
0: is an addiction.
1: It's an addiction.
0: Yes.
1: It comes from a belief in things that are false.
0: Comes from believing things that are not true.
1: That are not true.
0: You know, and particularly believing things about love that are not true.
1: That are not true. And so there's this lack of desire to feel love, to feel unloved, to feel all of these emotions surrounding love.
0: Yes.
1: You mentioned.
0: And to face the truth about love. Face the truth that you weren't loved in mm-hmm. your childhood, but also face the truth that God loves you.
1: Yes.
0: That there's two truths there, you know, that you need to face. You might not have been loved by people on earth, but God loves you.
1: Mm-hmm.
0: So somebody does love you, and you need to be open to that truth. Most people aren't open to that truth who feel these emotions.
1: Yeah.
0: Because they want to not feel an emotion. Yeah. They don't want to feel the pain of not being loved.
1: Yeah.
0: So that's why these emotions are addictions. They're not real emotions.
1: Yeah.
0: They're not causal emotions. They are emotions that we create because we wish to avoid causal emotions.
1: Mm-hmm. Mm-hmm. Mm. Yeah. Great. So it's about addiction and avoidance, really.
0: Yes. Yeah. And while I have compassion for people who feel hopeless, helpless and empty, and I have in the past gone through those emotions to mm-hmm. an extreme degree, I had to come to terms with the fact that it was all about me wanting to hold on to certain addictions where I wanted to believe nobody cared, nobody loved me and so forth. And also I was unwilling to feel
1: true.
0: When certain people didn't love me.
1: Yeah.
0: I was unwilling to feel the grief associated with that, the grief of loss, if you like. And once I worked through the grief of loss and the grief and also worked through receiving the truth that God still loved me, then I got out of the hopeless, helpless feelings and I no longer felt empty.
1: Yeah.
0: I felt positive and I felt like I had something to live for.
1: Yeah, and that's a fantastic example for everyone.
0: Yeah.
1: The fact that you've done that.
0: Yeah, and I feel that there are many people who will be attracted in the future to divine truth, who do feel initially hopeless, helpless and empty,
1: mm-hmm.
0: but that if they follow my advice and instead of getting angry about it, they will find that they'll be able to see it as an addiction.
1: Yeah.
0: And start to recognize the truth about, you know, the fact that they are loved.
1: Mm-hmm.
0: And also recognize the truth that they need to just feel some pain. They need to let themselves feel some pain.
1: Yeah.
0: And if they let themselves feel and become sensitive to this pain, they'll actually feel also some pleasure.
1: Because
0: at the moment, when we go into this heavy suppression, which is a person who feels these emotions always goes into, they are suppressing every part of the soul.
1: Yeah.
0: So you're not going to feel pleasure or pain once you start suppressing your pain.
1: Yeah.
0: And this is a principle that people need to keep in mind.
1: Yeah.
0: And I'd suggest that people who are listening to this answer need to examine how the human soul functions and particularly look at the areas of suppression.
1: Mm-hmm.
0: Because it's the area of suppression that causes us to go into these states where we feel hopeless, helpless and empty, which are addictive states to assist us in the suppression.
1: Mm-hmm.
0: And it helps us avoid the deep pain that's underneath the suppression.
1: Yeah.
0: We need to go into this pain and release it if we're ever going to be happy and hopeful.
1: Yeah. And have a full life.
0: Yes.
1: Yeah.
0: Yes.
1: Yeah. Thank you. Our next question is from someone called John. And he asks, it seems to me that it is my will that holds my attention in my body when it desperately wants to escape out into some addiction, spirit or thought.
0: Mm-hmm.
1: Is not therefore any practice that strengthens my will helpful to eventually hold my attention in my body when it wants to escape, when intense emotions are rising?
0: Mm-hmm.
1: And is this not why those who get to the sixth sphere on thought control alone
0: mm-hmm.
1: and then go back to the third when they start feeling their emotions then progress more rapidly than those who haven't first learnt thought control? Because they've developed a certain strength of will to hold their attention in their body. The will directs the attention, focus,
0: mm-hmm.
1: as the neck turns the head, eyes. Which is why God called rebellious Israel stiff-necked.
0: Yes.
1: I have to explain that reference because
0: sure.
1: I don't know it.
0: Sure.
1: The question is,
0: mm-hmm.
1: does not the natural love path
0: mm-hmm.
1: or thought control requiring a great deal of will then become helpful in eventually holding the attention on causal emotions?
0: Yes. Well, John, It's a pretty complicated question, and I need to go through the question with you, because there are quite a number of false beliefs that you have about the use of the will coming from the intellect, for example, and also about progression from the sixth sphere into the divine love path.
1: Mm-hmm.
0: In addition, there's quite a lot of

0: learning how to love other people and learning how to love yourself. So while God is not involved on the natural love path, the love is definitely involved.
1: Mm-hmm.
0: And therefore, emotions are also involved in learning how to love. So people who learn how to love and progress on the natural love path will progress. If a person does not learn how to love, it does not matter how much they use their intellect. They will not progress on the natural love path. As I've said in previous answers to previous questions, they're not on any path at all
1: mm-hmm.
0: towards love. So using your intellect doesn't mean you're on the natural love path, because you can use your intellect and not be on any path at all
1: mm-hmm.
0: when it comes to love. So we need to make sure there is a separation between our concept of the intellect and our concept of the natural love path.
1: Mm-hmm.
0: The natural love path is all about learning how to love. It doesn't involve God, but it certainly does involve learning how to love from your heart people around you, and learning how to receive love, and learning how to give love to yourself.
1: Yep.
0: So it's an essential part of your progress, whether you progress towards God or not. If you want to be happy, you're going to have to learn how to love. And it, while it may involve your intellect, it is not the result of the involvement of your intellect. It is the result of you learning and feeling love.
1: Uh-huh.
0: That's how you progress on the natural love path.
1: Yes.
0: So we need to be very specific about that. Secondly, there is a misinterpretation in his question about the use of will.
1: Mm-hmm.
0: John is basically suggesting that the use of your will comes from your intellect,
1: mm-hmm.
0: and that is not true. The will is an expression of the soul,
1: yeah.
0: and the intellect is just a tool that the soul uses to express its will.
1: Mm-hmm.
0: So the use of will is a soul development tool.
1: Mm-hmm.
0: It's not an intellectual development tool.
1: Mm-hmm.
0: It's not something we can intellectually develop either. And yes, a person who progresses intellectually in love and finishes up growing in love without God is having to have an extreme use of their will to do so
1: mm-hmm.
0: over many, usually hundreds, if not thousands of years. So, of course, they do now know how to use their will.
1: Uh-huh.
0: That is true.
1: So there is development.
0: There is development in the soul,
1: yes,
0: of the use of will.
1: Mm-hmm.
0: And the use of will has to be developed whether you're on the natural love path or on the path to God. You must learn how to use your will properly.
1: Well, on that point, I can use my will to shut down my emotions really strongly, and I can develop the use of my will in that way. That's not going to help me, though, because
0: it may help you if you shut down the emotions that are negative in the use of your will, in the sense of how you become more expressive with your love.
1: Oh, yeah, no, I'm
0: Do
1: sorry.
0: You see what
1: I
0: I'm
1: mean,
0: saying?
1: It's not going to help me when I then decide that I want to focus on causal emotions. My will is already, will is not a tool that we just put a task in front of and say, go do that
0: thing.
1: It can be. So
0: it can be a tool that you put a task in front of and say, this is how I wish to use my will. Yes,
1: mm-hmm.
0: it can be.
1: Mm-hmm.
0: And that is a soul-based function. So the use of your will is a soul-based function. It is
1: mm-hmm.
0: a feeling that comes with it. And when the feeling is there, your will be very strong. So, for example, if you have a strong feeling, and many spirits who are on the natural love path develop a very strong feeling that they want to love.
1: Mm-hmm.
0: They learn, usually by the time they've passed into the second dimension, the second sphere of the spirit world, they've learnt that the way to progress is to become more loving.
1: Mm-hmm.
0: And so what they do is they feel that they want to love. They want to love. And that's coming from their soul. It's not coming from their intellect.
1: Yes.
0: So what they now do is they now use their intellect to suppress the emotions that cause them to be unloving
1: mm-hmm.
0: and highlight the emotions that cause them to be loving.
1: Mm-hmm.
0: So they're basically using their intellect to select their emotions.
1: Mm-hmm.
0: And as they do that, the emotions that they deny the expression of get pushed aside and pushed down.
1: Mm-hmm.
0: So therefore they become less powerful. And the emotions they allow to go, which are all to do with emotions regarding love, they allow to be expressed. And so what happens naturally is there is this sort of widening gap between the emotions they no longer allow because they know they're unloving

0: and the emotions they allow because they know they're loving.
1: Mm-hmm.
0: And so they are actually progressing in the soul, not with their intellect. They yes. are using their intellect to progress, but there is actual soul progression in love.
1: Mm-hmm.
0: The only reason why they've gotten to the second, the third, the fourth, the fifth, and sixth dimension is because there has actually been a soul progression in love.
1: Mm-hmm.
0: Not because they've used their intellect to love, that there has to have been a soul progression in love.
1: Yeah.
0: But it's a soul progression in this one aspect of love, and or the aspects of natural love. In other words, the love that comes out of them towards other people, and the love that they allow from other people into them, and the love that they have for themselves. They have grown in the expression of those particular things and become more loving naturally in those things. So when they've reached the sixth sphere, they at least know what it means to be loving to other people. You see, the average person who's in the first sphere doesn't know that. They don't know what it means to be loving to other people.
1: Yeah.
0: They have no idea. So the average person who hears about divine love or natural love in the first sphere has no idea what's being talked about, because mm-hmm. in both cases they just think it's addiction that's being talked about. And so they have a deep confusion about love. Whereas a spirit who's progressed to the sixth dimension is no longer confused about natural love. They are completely in harmony with the expression of natural love in their soul. Not just in their mind, but in their soul. They love being loving to other people. They love being loving to themselves.
1: Mm-hmm.
0: They have a desire in their heart to do so.
1: Yeah, so their soul has progressed.
0: So their soul has progressed.
1: Yep.
0: And their soul has progressed using different techniques than what we would normally use if we're on the path to God. But it's still progressed. Right? Even though it might have taken many hundreds or thousands of years, it has still progressed. The soul has actually had to make changes in love. Right?
1: Yep.
0: And that has not, while it's been helped by the intellect, it has not been controlled or forced by the intellect, because there has to have been things that have happened inside of the soul to make the change. And the use of their will is one of those things. They've had to exercise a very strong will to actually no longer feel and act upon emotions that are unloving, and to only feel and act upon emotions that are loving.
1: Mm-hmm.
0: So this is where they're still harming themselves in a way, because they're suppressing a whole group of emotions.
1: Yep.
0: But they're at least acting upon the emotions that are loving, which they was not what they were doing when they're in the first sphere or in the hells, or probably when they were on earth.
1: Mm-hmm.
0: They're having to act in harmony with love. They're wanting to love. So it's like a person here on earth deciding, well, I want to love animals, so I'm not going to eat meat anymore. Now, even though they may have a feeling they want to eat meat,
1: mm-hmm.
0: they've decided with their intellect that it's not loving to eat meat, because that's not loving to animals. And they want to love, so they use their will, which is actually a function of the soul,
1: yeah.
0: to force themselves to eat a certain way so that they become more loving. And in the process of that, they forget what it's like to eat meat.
1: Mm-hmm.
0: And so eating of meat becomes a forgotten practice. And sometimes, though, there'll be emotions associated with eating meat, which makes them smell the meat or whatever, and they go, oh, I'd like some of that. But it's a fleeting thing. It passes away because of their strong desire, their strong use of their will, that they want to do the right thing, do the loving thing.
1: Mm-hmm.
0: And you do have to exercise that kind of willpower, whether you're on the divine love path or on the natural love path.
1: Mm.
0: You must develop the exercise of your will.
1: Yeah, and that's, I suppose, what I'm finding interesting is the idea that we can develop will, and that is distinct from the emotions that motivate will.
0: Correct.
1: Is a quality within itself.
0: Correct.
1: The development of will.
0: And these come from the soul, so therefore they are driven by emotions. So the development of will is not an intellectual process. It can be assisted by your intellect, but it's not an intellectual process. There's going to have to be changes in your soul for your will to be fully engaged.
1: Specifically related just to the use of will, not
0: yes.
1: necessarily about how you want to use your will.
0: Correct.
1: Mm.
0: It's just so the reality is that some people on earth who use their will in terribly vindictive and evil ways, once they learn divine truth, they then use their will to the same extreme in
1: yes.
0: that.
1: Yes.
0: And they progress very rapidly
1: yeah.
0: because they are used to using their will in this very powerful manner,
1: mm.
0: right? And then there's other people on earth who basically, I don't really care, like I don't really care about anything. They never use their will at all. And often they take years, hundreds, thousands of years to progress because they're not used to engaging the use of their will,
1: yeah,
0: either negatively or positively.
1: Yeah.
0: They just are like apathetic. And as a result of their apathy, they have no developed will.
1: Mm-hmm.
0: They don't know. And they go along with whatever anybody suggests to them as a result. And that's how they live the rest of their life,
1: yeah,
0: going along with everything without doing anything. It's the people who powerfully use their will who find progression the easiest. Right? So you've got to powerfully engage the operation of your will. Whether you're on the natural love path or on the divine love path. If you're on the natural love path, you will powerfully engage your will to become a loving person with the way you express and receive love towards yourself and others. If you're on the divine love path, you'll powerfully use your will to engage this loving relationship with God, as well as do what the person on the natural love path does, engaging their will to become more loving with other people.
1: Mm-hmm.
0: This is how you will engage your will. So now that we've clarified that,
1: yes,
0: and we examine the question again, we can see where there's errors in the concepts. So John is saying, it seems to me that it is my will that holds my attention in my body. Yes, it is his will that,
1: yeah,
0: holds his attention in his body.
1: Yeah.
0: And when it desperately wants to escape out into some addiction, some spirit interaction or thought, it's his will that keeps him back into the emotions that are present within him and into his body.
1: Yeah.
0: I agree. He says, is not therefore any practice that strengthens my will helpful to eventually hold my attention in my body? Yes, it is.
1: Yeah.
0: Anything that helps you strengthen the operation of your will is a soul-based progression. It is definitely going to help you to progress, even if you're going to feel, whether you want to feel emotions or not, it's going to help you progress.
1: So can we talk about that in terms of ways to strengthen our will?
0: Well, because I feel that's a completely different question, perhaps.
1: Okay.
0: Like, I feel we need to ask that maybe as the next question.
1: Or
0: like, how do I strengthen my will? Is a good question.
1: Yep.
0: And it needs to be answered directly. But I feel, firstly, we need to answer this question. We need to acknowledge, yes, that there are practices, and any practice that helps you strengthen your will is definitely going to be helpful in your progression in love, whether that progression in love is on the natural love path or on the divine love path.
1: Mm-hmm.
0: It doesn't matter. It will help you progress in love. Now, this is where he goes wrong with his reasoning. He says, and is this not why those who get to the sixth sphere on thought control alone? No. Nobody gets to the sixth sphere on thought control alone. There must be a soul-based exercise of their will to become more loving to get to the sixth sphere.
1: Yes.
0: So it's a soul-based interaction to become more loving from a natural perspective, to become more loving with my brothers and sisters and with myself. Not loving with God, but loving with myself. And so the way I have got to the sixth sphere is not by thought control alone,
1: mm-hmm,
0: but rather by using my will in a very strong way to deny all of my unloving emotions and engage all of my loving ones. That's what I've done to get to the sixth dimension. And so I have learned, if I've got to that stage, to use my will quite strong.
1: Yes.
0: Now, if I've used my will in that regard to feel emotion as well, then I am well tuned to receive information about God. But if I've used my will to deny certain emotions, I am going to find it very, very difficult to use my will to do the opposite thing. Because I've become addicted to putting down emotion.
1: Mm-hmm.
0: And so we can't presume that a person who's in the sixth sphere will find it easy to go back to the third sphere and then progress on the divine love path. Because that is not the case at all. The majority of our emotional injuries revolve around God. So therefore, and also, by the way, all of those injuries are emotional.
1: Yes.
0: And if I'm used to denying the emotion rather than accepting it, receiving it and working my way through it,
1: mm-hmm,
0: or I'm used to denying God, I'm going to find switching over from the natural love path to the divine love path very, very difficult. You can't assume that every sixth spirit finds it easy to go back to the third sphere and onwards. In fact, the majority I've spoken to find it almost impossible to do that.
1: Mm-hmm.
0: So we can't assume that they find it easy.
1: Mm-hmm.
0: However, they do have a very good exercise of their will. And when they do decide to start feeling their emotion, and when they do decide to really give it a go.
1: Yeah, but that's not a thought either.
0: That's not a thought either. That's a feeling. Yeah. When they decide in their heart that they really want to do this and really want to give it a go, then they have a tendency to progress quite well.
1: Yeah.
0: No matter what their background, right? And if they have the additional problem of not of suppressing their negative emotion, then they'll have a lot of difficulty unsuppressing those emotions. Mm-hmm. They'll have a lot of difficulty reversing what they've done for many hundreds, if not thousands of years. It is difficult to reverse those processes. And sometimes the only way to help them is to take them back to their life on Earth so they have a reconnection with some of those very hard and unloving things that happened to them in their Earth life before they reconnect with some of those things emotionally.
1: Yeah.
0: So he says now, because they've developed a certain strength of will to hold their attention in the body. Yes, they have, but it's not by thought control.
1: Yes.
0: It's by feeling control. They want to feel these things. They have a desire to feel these things that are so intense that they're willing to override certain feelings mm-hmm. in preference for loving feelings. Mm-hmm. They're willing to override unloving feelings and suppress them in preference to having loving feelings.
1: Yep.
0: Right. Of course, when they do this, they don't understand the law of suppression in the soul.
1: Mm-hmm.
0: And they also don't understand the law of dominance in the soul. The principles of dominance and suppression mean that if I suppress, other emotions will be suppressed. So they don't feel pleasure as much as they could.
1: Yep.
0: In addition, because the stuff we don't feel is dominating our soul, they don't realise how raw some of the emotions are that they've now suppressed. So they don't realise those things either, and they have to come to terms with that.
1: Yeah.
0: And usually a person comes to terms with that in the third dimension or the third sphere, and so this is why they go back to the third sphere to learn those particular aspects of the soul.
1: Mm-hmm.
0: Right? Now he's saying the will directs the attention, yes, but it's the will coming from the soul, not the mind, as he's assuming.
1: Yeah.
0: Right? So will coming from the soul directs the attention and turns the neck, if they like. Now, the whole question about God calling rebellious if it was stiff-necked was all about their arrogance and their pride and their unwillingness to actually turn in another direction than the direction they were already going. So in other words... the comment made to the nation of Israel in the Bible was all about their lack of humility from God's perspective and not about the issue of their will, right?
1: Yep.
0: Now, the question he's asking is, does not the natural love path or thought control... Now, he's now putting together natural love path and thought control. Do not do this. Natural love path is about progressing in love in your soul. Now, that you can use your thoughts to do so, but that has to also come from an exercise of the will in the soul to do so. So there are progressions that have to occur in the soul, even on the natural love path.
1: Mm-hmm.
0: So it's not just thought control. Now, of course, the natural love path is dominated by people with lots of thoughts as a result of this suppression and dominance processes. They are trying to suppress the dominant negative emotions. And so what they've got to use is an extreme amount of their will to control the thinking about their negative emotions.
1: Yes.
0: So now they do have to have some thought control, but that's not the reason why they got to the sixth sphere. They got to the sixth sphere because their soul actually changed in love.
1: Yes.
0: There was a feeling change inside of them about love.
1: Mm-hmm.
0: And that's what caused them to grow.
1: Mm-hmm.
0: So... that obviously did require a great deal of will. Then he's asking whether the natural love path is helpful in eventually holding the attention on the causal emotions. No, it's not helpful.
1: Mm.
0: Because a person could have got there by suppressing attention on causal emotions. All he had to do was exercise his will to love.
1: Yes.
0: Not to feel everything.
1: Yeah.
0: That's all he had to do. So it doesn't mean then that he's guaranteed, once he gets to the sixth dimension, that he's going to find it easy to no longer suppress those emotions that he's been suppressing for many hundreds, if not thousands of years. He's going to find it hard
1: yeah.
0: to undo that suppression.
1: Yes, because there's the will and then there's the other emotions that motivate the will.
0: Correct.
1: And so while the will might be strongly developed through this whole process that...
0: To love. The will is also strongly developed in the process to avoid any unloving emotion.
1: Yes, so the reason the will is directed towards suppression has to change in order for the power of the will to be harnessed.
0: Correct.
1: Yeah.
0: And this is why many six sphere spirits find it very, very difficult.
1: Yes.
0: Because they're now having to exercise their will, which they've been exercising in one direction for many hundreds, if not thousands of years,
1: mm-hmm.
0: towards their certain types of emotions. They now have to exercise their will in a completely different direction with those same emotions.
1: Yeah.
0: And this is like, for many of them beginning that process, it's like trying to find a needle in the haystack. Of course, there's usually hundreds of suppressed emotions, because the most of the emotions we're suppressing when we're on the natural love path have to do with God.
1: Mm-hmm.
0: So there's all those emotions, all festering within the soul, all causing the dominance of the will in a certain direction, to be without God in your progression.
1: Yeah.
0: And all of those have to be undone if you want to progress towards God.
1: Yeah.
0: So this is where why six sphere spirits find it very much more difficult than John is assuming.
1: Yes.
0: The reality is some six sphere spirits, and it's those spirits who have not suppressed emotions so much, who will find it easier than the ones who have used a lot of controlled will
1: mm-hmm.
0: in order to suppress their negative, unloving emotions. The people who have used a lot of controlled will to suppress all of their negative and unloving emotions will find it very difficult to make the first steps on the path to God.
1: Mm-hmm.
0: And they always finish up reverting back to thoughts.
1: Mm-hmm.
0: It's like trying to convince a person to try an experiment when they want to talk about the experiment all, for the rest of their life.
1: Yeah.
0: And they don't want to try it because they don't see any advantage in trying it, because they've never felt the advantage of trying it.
1: Yeah.
0: And it's like trying to get a person to be childlike and just have the experience and see what the results were, without their intellect being engaged. And it's a very, very difficult process often to convince a six sphere spirit to make that choice.
1: Yeah.
0: But it's a very, very good question for our six sphere spirit friends.
1: Yes.
0: Because many of them will need to at some point go through this process where they now use their will no longer to suppress the unhealed negative emotions that are unloving, but rather to work through the reasons why those emotions still remain within their soul.
1: Mm.
0: And that does require an extreme amount of their will to do so. But many of them have used their will in positive directions in the past.
1: Yeah.
0: So there's no reason why they can't use their will in a positive direction with this particular aspect of the soul as well.
1: Yeah. And just to recap, you've said the will originates in the soul and it's not a thought control process.
0: Correct. It can engage the thoughts,
1: mm-hmm.
0: but in the end, it has to begin with a desire in the soul.
1: Yep. Yep. So we can't confuse the will or the natural love progression with the process of thought control.
0: Correct.
1: And
0: they're all completely independent things.
1: Yep. So that's one thing. The second thing you've pointed out is that the development of will, the strengthening of will, can be helpful when the motivation or when the emotions that motivate the will are in a positive direction or a direction
0: Correct.
1: Towards God.
0: So you could say that a person who's on the natural love path has used their will in a partially positive direction, in that they have used their will to become more loving towards themselves and to other people. That's a beautiful use of their will.
1: Mm-hmm.
0: But they haven't yet used their will to become in a relationship with God in a loving way.
1: Yeah.
0: So they haven't used their will in that direction.
1: Yeah. Yep.
0: They've also used their will to suppress their negative thoughts and feelings.
1: Mm-hmm.
0: And that's another way that they've used their will in a destructive way for their own soul.
1: Yep.
0: So they have to undo those particular aspects of how they've used their will,
1: yeah.
0: which is often difficult if you've been doing that for many thousands of years.
1: Yeah. Mm. Yeah. And probably the guts of John's question is really about feeling that strengthening his will, which he believes is thought control, is going to help him with his causal emotions.
0: Yes. If he understands that strengthening your will isn't about thought control,
1: mm-hmm.
0: it's about feeling, the desire to strengthen your will in
1: yeah.
0: a certain direction. It's about a feeling that's happening from the soul. If he just focused on that, yes, the answer to that question is yes. if you strengthen your will, and there are certain techniques that you can do, you can also, there's all sorts of things you can do to strengthen your will.
1: Uh-huh.
0: If you strengthen your will, you'll do well on the divine love path, because every person who's on the divine love path has to have a strong will. Just like every person on the natural love path has to have a strong will.
1: Yeah.
0: Because to become more loving, you're going to have to use your will to do so.
1: Mm.
0: Whether it be with God or with, you know, by yourself becoming more loving with the love that's coming out of yourself.
1: Mm.
0: So, yes, the use of will is extremely important, but it's not thought control.
1: Yeah.
0: It is based upon feelings of want to use your will in that direction. And having those feelings develop so strongly that they motivate your thoughts to do so.
1: Yeah. How do we strengthen our will?
0: Well, you'll notice with all of these discussions about emotions that we've had, all of them so far we've talked about a lot to talk about the use of our will.
1: Mm-hmm.
0: And so it makes sense then that we're going to have to use our will in certain directions. If I first can mention the directions in which we need to use our will if we're going to progress in towards God. We're going to need to use our will to receive God's love.
1: Mm-hmm.
0: We're going to need to use our will to give God love.
1: Mm-hmm.
0: We're going to need to use our will to receive love from others.
1: Mm-hmm.
0: And we're going to need to use our will to give love to others. We're going to need to use our will to become a more loving person.
1: Mm-hmm.
0: We're going to be needing to be using our will so that we receive more truth, so that we love truth.
1: So seeking truth.
0: We would need to use our will to seek truth.
1: Yeah.
0: We wouldn't want to oppose truth. We'd also want to use our will to tell the truth, to speak the truth, both to ourselves and to other people. We don't want to fool ourselves with lies, nor do we want to deceive other people with lies. So we'd want to tell the truth to ourselves and to others. And we'd have to use our will to do that. And we're going to have to use our will to become more humble individuals, and even use our will to allow other people to be humble around us. So that's a lot of exercise of our will.
1: Yes.
0: That we're going to need to engage. So the question then becomes, how do I engage my will
1: mm-hmm.
0: in appropriate ways? Well, there are a number of things that you need to do to engage your will, I feel. The first thing I feel is that at some point you need to see the benefits of doing so. And the only thing that really helps you see the benefits of doing so is hearing God's truth on a matter. So at some point God's truth will convince us enough. It's like getting to know the truth about God and about the universe will convince us enough that we need to engage our will in a certain direction.
1: Mm-hmm.
0: It's like any relationship. So if I wanted to have a relationship with you and I just saw you over the other side of the wheel of the room,
1: yeah.
0: I would have to use my will to walk over and speak with you.
1: Yes.
0: If I wanted to get to know more about you.
1: Uh-huh.
0: I would, if I wanted to love you and express my love towards you, I'd have to use my will to do so.
1: Yeah.
0: You would have to allow me to express that will in order to receive it.
1: Yeah.
0: Like, so if I wanted to give you a hug, you'd have to allow me to give you a hug, otherwise you wouldn't get one, right?
1: Yeah.
0: So can you see there's a lot of ways in which we could use our will, and I have to see the truth of it first.
1: Mm-hmm.
0: I have to see the truth that I need to take some personal action if I want to receive the benefits. There is no magical solution here where someone will come along and make my will change. It is my will.
1: Yeah.
0: I'm the person who will need to change it.
1: Mm-hmm.
0: So the question becomes, how do I change it? Well, the first way to change it is by knowing or being open to receiving the truth about something, particularly God's truth about something.
1: About?
0: Anything.
1: Anything. Yeah.
0: So in any direction, let's say I wanted to hear, let's say I wanted to become more loving. I'd have to be open to hearing God's truth about love rather than the world's truth about love. Because the world's truth about love basically is it's going to cause you lots of pain, you're going to have lots of crying, it's going to be very, very hard, and somebody will probably leave you anyway, and at the end of it all, it's probably hopeless, and you know, most of us end up alone anyway. That's the world's truth about love.
1: Mm-hmm.
0: Well, that's completely opposite of God's truth about love. Now, if I believe the world's truth about love, am I ever going to really want to love? Probably not, because the world's truth about love is telling me there's a whole heap of negatives and there's no positives.
1: Yeah, there's no upside.
0: There's no upside, there's a lot of downside. So, so the average person on earth doesn't want to learn more about love
1: mm-hmm.
0: because their current definition of love is severely flawed.
1: Yep.
0: Once I learn that my definition of love is severely flawed and want to have a desire to reverse that,
1: yep.
0: I will then probably, after hearing some truth about love, that God is love and it's not the same as the world's love, and the reality is there's no pain in real love and all this kind of thing, and it starts to appeal to my desire, I will begin to develop a desire to become more loving as a result. So that's one motivation. So I could say developing desire comes through knowledge, the development of knowledge, right? And that knowledge has to be based around the truth. And this is one way we develop our will, by focusing on desire for knowledge about truth. Another way we focus on the use of our will is by looking at what prevents us from exercising our will. Fear is a major preventer of exercising our will in positive directions. We are afraid of things. We are afraid of many things that we don't need to be afraid of, in fact. Now, if I learn the truth that I don't need to be afraid of it, at some point I'm going to have to feel that I don't need to be afraid of it, which is going to mean needing to deal with my feelings about the matter of what I'm afraid of. I need to use my will. I start to see the intellectual wisdom of using my will in the direction where I no longer have fear within me, that I get somehow get rid of fear. And so I would then need to exercise my will in that direction. So if I can see the truth that fear prevents the exercise of my will, then I'll probably develop a desire to feel my fears and release them. Right? I'll probably develop a desire to get rid of them. That's an essential part of using my will. So what I've only mentioned now is two things. The development of a desire, right, in terms of for truth. And then developing a desire to release fear, to release the error, which is all based around fear. I would also need to at some point develop a desire along, you know, to progress or grow. Now, unfortunately for most people, they don't develop a desire to grow unless they're in extreme pain. And unfortunately, pain becomes a great motivator for somebody to exercise their will in a different direction. In fact, many people who have progressed on the natural love path have only begun their progress because they were in so much pain in the hills they wanted it to stop. And then they began their progress. So oftentimes you can see that if we're sensitive to pain, there's maybe a likelihood that we'll progress, we'll use our will in a different direction, right? That we'll desire to use our will. So it makes sense then that one of the things that's going to help my will be motivated, developed, is by becoming sensitive to pain. It makes logical sense. I need to allow myself to become sensitive to logical pain, to pain, in order for myself to see the need to get out of pain. And then to develop a desire to get out of pain. So if I'm sensitive to pain, that will certainly motivate my will. So the more sensitive I am to pain, the better it's going to be for the exercise of my will. And while we could list many more things, they are just three things that we've listed so far, that where we can develop our will and actually exercise our will, like grow it. Will is like a muscle. And it's like any muscle, it will not grow unless it is exercised. So while you remain apathetic, will cannot grow. So learn how to not be apathetic anymore. Learn to have a decision, to have a choice. Learn to actually have an opinion. It doesn't matter even if the opinion's wrong. It's better than having no opinion. Learn how to express your opinions. This will help the development of your will. You will soon have feedback when your opinions are out of harmony with love, by God giving you this feedback through all of God's laws, and you'll see when your opinions are in harmony with love, generally. But you need to engage your will to have an opinion. And that will help you develop your will further.
1: So engaging with thoughts, feelings, opinions, desires without facade is going to help us connect to how our will is already being exercised, and also to strengthen it like the muscles that you mentioned.
0: Yes. And like every, if anybody has ever done any weights exercises, they know that the more resistance that they have, the stronger the muscle they build.
1: Mm-hmm.
0: So they know that the more something resists you,
1: yeah,
0: in the case of a weight, the more you have to struggle to lift it, the more your body adapts to the new level of strength required to lift that particular thing.
1: Yep.
0: It's exactly the same kind of thing if we want to develop our will. We need to understand that we need to place ourselves in situations that require us to overcome resistance.
1: Mm-hmm.
0: Right? This is one great way, taking some action now, to overcome resistance, right, to the development of our will, to the exercise of our will.
1: Yep.
0: So instead of avoiding situations, which most people do, instead of avoiding the situations where people oppose us,
1: mm-hmm,
0: and oppose the exercise of our will, we would start to engage situations where people oppose our will. And we'd still exercise our will,
1: yep,
0: in a loving manner.
1: Yep.
0: And this will cause, it's like resistance to our muscles. It's like causing us to have to be stronger with our will in order to make the breakthrough. And this doesn't mean that we'd be nasty. It just means that we're strong, have to be stronger in the exercise of our will.
1: So in situations where usually we would have a different opinion or desire to do something,
0: and we don't express it and we don't act upon it.
1: Yep.
0: Yep.
1: Where we usually just become passive and don't engage our will.
0: Correct.
1: It would be engaging our will.
0: And exercising our will, growing it.
1: Yep.
0: Yep.
1: Yeah. Making sure that it's in harmony with love.
0: If we grow it by actually engaging those situations.
1: Yes.
0: By actually, you know, having the confronting talk or having the situation you're afraid of, actually you're now engaged in the situation you're afraid of.
1: Mm-hmm.
0: It's an exercise of your will now. You have to use your will now to overcome this thing that's opposing you.
1: Mm-hmm.
0: And the beauty of using your will in this regard is you're exercising it.
1: Mm-hmm.
0: You're realizing the great joy that can come from the exercise of your own will. And once you start feeling joy in the exercise of your own will, there's a higher likelihood that you'll further exercise your will. See, most people have had a lot of pain and suffering in the exercise of their will as a child. And so they have little joy in exercising their will as an adult. So what we need to do instead is allow ourselves to have to develop this joy of exercising our will by engaging confronting situations which we would normally avoid, and allow ourselves to exercise our will through the engagement of the situation. And this will exercise our will. This will grow our will. And your will needs to grow, because at the end of the day, if you want to become at one with God and you want to be loving and you want to love everyone in the world, even though they don't love you, you're going to have to use your will to do all of those things.
1: Yeah.
0: So you definitely want to learn how to grow your will. So we've been through basically four things. Now, we could list many, many more things about the exercise of our will. And what we will do, while we've put this in the emotions, frequently asked questions, the reality is it also deserves attention by itself. And so we will have, in fact, a whole series about the use of free will, the use of our will, that we'll answer questions about in the future. And we will engage more ways in which a person can grow their will, rather than just remain empathetic and wait for some miracle to come along, or wait for some saviour to come along to save them from the exercise of their own responsibility to use their own will.
1: Yeah, that'll be great.
0: Yeah. Well, welcome today to a discussion that I have invited Luli Faber along to join me with, and that discussion is about how the human soul operates. The main reason why I wanted to have this discussion with somebody was because we get many questions about the soul and how the human soul operates, but many of these questions are based around assumptions that are false about the soul itself. And there is often a confusion between the mind and the soul, and there's also a confusion about what constitutes the soul as compared to the mind. And so during this discussion, we're going to talk primarily about how the soul itself operates in comparison to how the mind operates. And that's why we're having the discussion. Once we have this discussion, we have then the ability to refer to this discussion when we're answering questions about the human soul. And in the FAQ channel, there will eventually be many, many questions that we want to answer about the human soul. But most of the questions will be answered by referring to some of these principles that we're discussing in this discussion that I'm having with Lily. So thank you, Lily, for coming along and joining me with the discussion.
2: Pleasure.
0: I just feel like I've said to you off camera that feel free to ask any questions as we go along, and also any points of clarification that you want to make. And I've really just asked Lily to come along to keep me in line today. So, so if you keep
2: it's
0: me
2: a
0: in
2: strange
0: line today,
2: concept.
0: That'd be great as well. So, let's just talk about the human soul in comparison to the spirit body's organs and the physical body's organs initially, I feel. And when God created the human soul, he knew at some point that due to its creation that he would separate the two halves of the soul and have an incarnation process where they could become individualized. And as a result of that, he created all of these sensory apparatus in each half of the soul that when the two halves of the soul split apart, the sensory apparatus in one half of the soul has to connect to something. And the sensory apparatus in the other half of the soul has to connect to something in order to experience the universe around it. And God created this wonderful process where a human couple who love each other, make love with each other, create two bodies, the spirit body and the material body, and the soul, the half of the soul, the sensory apparatus, can now connect to those bodies through these cords and therefore experience the universe. Firstly, experiencing the physical universe and then experiencing the spiritual universe. And so the physical body has organs of its own. So we have the organs of sight, hearing, all the sensory apparatus, plus a brain and all the internal organs. And they all are used by the physical body in order to maintain itself while it's alive. And the spirit body also has a whole group of similar organs. It has a heart, it has a mind, it has the sense of sight and other senses, and in fact it has an even greater amount of senses than the physical body has. And so we have these two bodies, which are basically like organisms, or you could almost think of them as robots, that the half of the soul, the one half that split away from the soul in the union state in its unincarnated state, the half of the soul can now experience the universe through until it reaches the union state again in a conscious manner. Now, for all of that to occur, we must start to understand what we're developing if we're actually growing in love, what part of ourselves we're developing. So we're obviously not developing the physical body as the primary point of development. And we're also not developing the spirit body as the primary point of development. We're developing the soul. And so therefore we need to understand how the soul works. We need to understand how it's organized. And we also need to understand that our physical body and our physical body brain is actually being exercised by something behind it through this silver cord that connects our physical body with our spirit body. And then our spirit body's brain and all of its other organs are also being influenced by something behind it, the soul of the individual. And it's the half of the soul of the individual because it's yet to be into a completed union state. Now, if we remember that in this discussion, then that will help us greatly in terms of determining what the soul is and what the spirit body's mind is and what the physical body's brain is in particular. Because a lot of the questions we receive are all about, if I exercise my mind in this direction, how does that relate to my soul? And is my soul developed if I've developed my mind? And there's all this idea or concept that people have that you can make your mind be more loving when that's actually a physical impossibility. And there's all these basic concepts of misunderstanding that I feel cause people's questions that we really would like to iron out. And the way we can iron them out is by discussing how the soul works, how the spirit body works, how the physical body works to a degree, and how they all fit together to become our conscious existence, firstly in the physical world and then in the spirit world. So if we refer firstly to this physical body, of which you've had a lot of work on the brain and so forth, you can see in science that generally there's a lot of emphasis on the brain and its ability to control all of the functions of the physical body. And what have you found in that process? Like, if you found...
2: Well, there's just a complete mystery as to how it manifests the mind.
0: Yes.
2: You know, everyone thinks that somehow a bunch of nerve cells going off can create thoughts and ideas and beliefs.
0: And personality.
2: And personality and free will and all these things. But yeah. No one has the foggiest, like, there's not even a theory.
0: No.
2: It's just, you know, no idea.
0: No idea about how it works. And so what we need to do is talk about perhaps a bit about how it actually does work so that people can understand. So firstly, we've got our physical body, and let's focus on our mind, because that's where a lot of our thought obviously seems to take place, if we could say. But the reality is, as you know, through working with the brain, that a part of the brain can die, and then you would think if that part of the brain had died, then the thoughts associated with that part of the brain would also be dead. But there's been occasions when a person's gone through some kind of recovery process, after a stroke, for example, and then all of a sudden they get back the memories that you thought they lost. And that's pretty obvious then that part of the brain didn't contain the memories that they lost. It was a temporary loss for some reason.
2: They explain it as it's some kind of diffuse network of information, and they just source it from another bit of the network.
0: Exactly, exactly. And then there's also the issues that you would have heard about too, and it's pretty obvious that people have lost their sense of sight. And then all of a sudden, through some medical operation or whatever, regained their sense of sight. So these kind of instances show that if the physical body loses a sense of some kind, it doesn't necessarily mean that the person behind the physical body has lost that sense at all. What it means is that the physical body is unable to manifest it, is unable to actually have an outward manifestation of what the capability is anymore because of the loss of the sense of the physical body. So the physical body has senses of its own that obviously are connected to something behind it, and that's our spirit body. So our spirit body has a sense of sight, our spirit body has a brain, and it exercises through this silver cord connection that we've talked about before, all of the senses of the physical form. All right? So and so that means that if a certain sense that's in the physical form dies for whatever reason, you know, we haven't cared for it, or we have an accident, or for some other reason, then we haven't lost the memories of or lost the capacity to see, in the case of a sight, if it's the sight, the capacity to hear, if it's the case of a hearing sensation, and other capacities. We haven't lost those capacities. We've just lost the ability to control them in the physical body. That's the only thing we've lost. And all of those capacities still exist in the spirit form. Now, if we look at the spirit body, it's almost identical to that. It's almost identical in operation to the physical body in reference to the spirit body. The spirit body in reference to the soul is almost identical in operation. So the pattern of the spirit body looking after and maintaining the physical body is the same pattern as the soul controlling the spirit body. So behind the spirit body is this organ, let's call it the real us, the real person, the real individual, that has all these organs that control through a cord, a series of energetic connections with the spirit body, and control its brain and control its operation of all of its internal functionings, and also control its ability to emanate those particular things, to actually do something with those particular things, and make choices and decisions and live in the spirit world. And the half of the soul needs the spirit body in order to connect with the spirit world. If it didn't have the spirit body, it would have a limited sensory ability to connect with the spirit world. Just like if we don't have a physical body, we have a limited sensory ability to connect with the physical world. It's not that obvious to a spirit anymore that they're living in that world. Whereas when we've connected to a physical body on Earth, it's very obvious that we're connected to a physical body and physical things. And this is the reason why we need these bodies in order to grow. And they're really like an educational system. The physical body being the educational system for our soul to learn the surroundings in our physical universe, the spirit body being the educational system that our soul uses to connect to the spirit universe. And then, of course, we can grow to even beyond that point where we no longer need anybody. And I don't mean we no longer need anybody.
2: I was like, you're very independent.
0: We don't need anybody, physical or material, in order to express ourselves. And in fact, we have the ability to create many bodies in that state. So if we examine all of that and we talk about the mind, which is the main thing that most people believe is the real person, the personality of the individual, and we talk about the soul, which is the real thing that is the personality and individual person, and we start to compare where those things are and what happens to them, then, you know, we'll have a far greater understanding of what we mean when we talk about soul development, and particularly developing our soul to grow in love. So if we focus on the mind and the brain and the spirit and the soul as well, in terms of how they all are influenced by each other, this brain only controls the physiological functions of the body in which it is encased. It doesn't control the thought processes or the personality or the emotions of the individual. They can be expressed through the brain, of course, because that's the reason and purpose for the brain, to express what is behind it, what is at the back of it. But all of those things are felt in, usually for most people, their spirit form, their spirit body. So they have a mind in their spirit body, which is really like the brain of the physical body. And most of their memories and most of their thoughts are stored in this mind of the spirit body. And therefore, as soon as they pass into the spirit world, nothing's really changed. They can remember everything, and usually they can remember even more than they could remember using their brain of the physical body, because their brain was an encumbrance in many cases by the time you pass. It's a bit decayed and old and not able to be used very well. But your spirit body's mind and brain is able to be used a lot more, with a lot more functionality. And therefore, you can have a larger speed of gathering information, a larger speed of absorption of information by that brain and so forth, and gathering more facts about the universe. But behind that is the soul, which has the real mind. And the mind of the soul is just an organ of the soul. It's just a small portion of the soul. It's where, in the end, all potential logical functioning can occur. But for most people who live, that's not the case. Because what happens is they have suppressed their soul so much that the mind of the soul is not functioning, and they use the mind of their spirit body in order to determine truth, or in order to determine anything, in fact, about what they wish to do with their life, their personality, their nature, and all these other things. Are often a part of that, but not yet a part of their soul. And so what I feel most people don't realise is that when they're using their mind, they're just using another brain, not the physical one, but their spirit body's brain, and they're using it without any reference to the soul, which is a very dangerous thing to do, actually, because it's also very logical to do. So that's the main relationship between the soul. The soul has eventually, when we're at one with God, the soul has its own mind. And in fact, the mind of the spirit body, the brain of the spirit body, just becomes a tool that the mind of the soul exercises to express itself. Just like the physical body's brain is just a tool that the spirit body's mind uses to express itself. So there's this relationship between the three organs, if you like. Yeah.
2: But it's possible while you're in the physical form to have the soul mind completely dominant.
0: Yes.
2: And the spirit mind completely just passive.
0: Yes. Yes. And that was the transition I went through in the first century, before I became one with God. In the seventh dimension, you go through this transition. And in this transition, basically what happens is the mind of your spirit body, it sort of becomes like absorbed by the mind of the soul. In other words, the mind of the soul dominates it now completely. And so what we need to understand is the actual mind, which is really the mind of the soul, is actually just a small portion of the soul itself. It's not the soul itself. It's just a portion of the soul. It's a, you could call it an organ of the soul. So just like we have an arm or a leg or a kidney or a liver or a brain, which is our organ of our whole body, the whole soul has many organs. But the organs of the soul are not of the same nature, of course, as our spirit form or our physical form. But they are, there are what you would classify as different processes that occur within side of the soul that by themselves cannot independently operate without the complete soul. Just like we have in our body physically independent organs in our body that cannot operate without the body itself. They need the body in order to function. And it's the same with the mind of the soul. The mind of the soul needs so many other things in the soul to be functioning in order for the mind of the soul to be functioning. And therefore, it needs development of the soul in order to function. Whereas the brain of the spirit body, which is the mind that most people use, and the brain of the material body, which is the physiological brain that we use to operate in this physical world, those two things don't require much development in order to function. In fact, the physical body requires no development in terms of spiritual development in order to function. That's why God created it that way, so that we would be automatically functioning in a physical world. The spirit body, though, does require a certain amount of spirit development in order to function in the spirit world. So this is, and the reason why, is so that we develop in the spirit world and grow in the spirit world. So it does require a certain amount of spiritual knowledge and development before a person will actually grow in their spirit form in the spirit world. But the soul needs and can grow by itself individually and affect both bodies no matter where we are. It is independent of the physical world and independent of the spirit world. And so therefore has the greatest capacity for our interaction with all worlds. And I feel that's one of the things that most people are not aware of. They develop either their mind or they develop themselves physically. So a person, for example, developing their self physically might go to the local gym, you know, and then they might read some books and get a heap of knowledge as well. And partially that is also developing them spiritually. Whereas when they just go to the gym and pump iron, most of the time that's just, or go running or whatever, that's developing physically. As soon as they start picking up something that requires the engagement of their brain and therefore the engagement of their spirit body's mind, they're now starting to develop their spirit body as well, their spirit body's brain, and also the body as a subsequent result gets developed through that process. And so they're now developing more than just their physical form. And then once you start developing this whole area of emotions and feelings and sensations and deeply emotional things, you're now developing the soul. And the reality is you can develop all three things at the same time, obviously. But the soul has the greatest power. And the soul itself affects the functioning of both bodies. So if we have specific emotions in the soul, it will affect how the spirit body's mind actually even works and affect the physical body's brain and the physical body's, the whole body of the physical body, all of its organs, and affect how all of those work. And this is one of the reasons why we get sick, is because there's an interruption to how the soul can affect those particular things because of something that's gone on in the soul causing an interruption to the flow of energy and the flow of information from the soul to both bodies. So if most people understood that, then they'd start working on their soul when it came to sicknesses and diseases rather than working on just their physical body or their spirit body. Yeah. So I feel even that would answer a lot of questions for people as to, you know, diseases and sicknesses and, you know, if they've got some kind of terminal disease, for example. If they understand that behind their physical body is a spirit body and behind their spirit body is the soul, and inside the soul, when there's an interruption emotionally of some kind, it will cause an interruption in both spiritual and physical bodies, which will create the disease. And while that interruption remains in play, the disease will continue to grow. As soon as you reduce the interruption from the soil, the disease will die a natural death and you become healthy again. And these kind of things need to be understood by a person who's trying to develop themselves, you know, into working out why they're sick and why they grow old and why they die even. It's all about what's going on in the soul. Yeah. So I suppose the main thing at this point is that we understand

0: and the spirit body is like the robot the soul uses to express itself in the physical world, then we would start to focus more on soul development rather than development of our mind. So the mind becomes sort of subservient to all other forms of development. Whereas for many people who are on earth, the mind is the dominant form of development that they engage in. They absorb information through their mind and it's their main way of engaging with the world. And what I'm suggesting is that's not the main way the soul engages with the universe. Yeah.
1: So just a question about the soul's mind. Is that, you know how when you list the attributes of the soul, like the emotions and the personality and the free will, are they in the soul's mind?
0: No, the soul's mind is a separate attribute of the soul to those things.
1: Like, for example, that's where the logic of the soul is.
0: That's where the logic of the soul is expressed. The soul's mind is the organ in which the logic of the soul is expressed. There are other organs in the soul that express all other different things that are much more powerful than the soul's mind, actually. So, for example, if we look at the organs, the soul has a heart, and the heart of the soul expresses the love-based feelings and emotions of the soul. And they are far more powerful and far more powerfully expressed than anything the soul's mind is capable of expressing. So there are organs in the soul that are far more powerful than the mind, which is one organ that exists within the soul. But it is a necessary organ in the soul because it's a necessary organ in terms of determining logic. It's like, if you could liken it to a computer, it is like this microprocessor that is the center of the computer that controls a lot of physiological functions of the soul in the same way. But it's not the dominant thing in the soul. And in fact, if you've developed your soul, it becomes very subordinate. It is completely subordinate to other functionings of the soul. If I can give some other illustrations. So when we develop humility, for example, we view that as a quality, right? Like but actually it's developed in an organ in the soul itself, humility. Is a part of the organ of the organs that are contained within the soul. And it's actually a larger part than the mind of the soul. And it also dominates the mind of the soul and how it functions, right? So in other words, the organ of humility, which we express as a quality, actually controls how the mind of the soul works, right? This is why humility is such an important quality to develop in your soul. Because how it controls the mind is that the mind is unable to accept anything that the soul lacks humility about. You know, or if we put it another way, the soul's mind cannot accept anything about which we are arrogant, in which we believe we know the truth but have not yet fully discovered it. And you can see why, of course, because if while I'm lacking humility, I am blocked to certain thoughts, to certain concepts. I believe myself to know them already, or I believe they are immaterial, or I believe they're not important, or I believe they don't exist. One of those things usually is what I believe when I lack humility. And so humility controls the thought processes. I will not accept the thought that humility, or my lack of it, determines I should not accept. And so you can see, if in that regard, the mind is completely subordinate to this quality of humility.
1: And this is both the spirit body's mind and the soul.
0: Of course, because the spirit body's mind is just an expression of what's happening at the soul level anyway. So it will also greatly control what we'll allow ourselves to accept into our spirit body's mind. So we will not allow anything that disagrees with our concepts that exist within the soul with regard to the attitude of humility. So if I don't have humility on all subjects, it is only the subjects that I have humility on that I'll actually receive the truth about. And my mind is only capable of absorbing that truth while I am humble on that subject. As soon as I, as soon as

0: I become have a lack of humility on that subject, that's like closing my mind to that particular subject now, and my ability to learn more truth on that subject is now highly limited. Yeah. So in that regard, you can see that humility is a much greater quality to develop than intellectual development, because it controls intellectual development completely. If we have a look at another quality like love, love is a quality that is understood by the organ of the heart of the soul. It is completely unable to be understood by the organ of the mind of the soul. So when we talk about expressing love, feeling love, acting in harmony with love and all these other different things with regard to love, our mind is completely unable to understand it, particularly, and this is our soul's mind, is completely unable to understand it at all.
1: Which is why we can't describe it in words.
0: Exactly. It's impossible. It's impossible to describe effectively in words unless the person has had an emotional inflection of those words in their past. Right? In other words, they've had an experience of love in their past to which they can relate those words to. And this is the limitation of our mind. Our mind is completely unable to understand feelings. Right? It can express them as thoughts, but it cannot understand them and feel them as feelings. And this is one of our severe limitations of our mind, both spirit body and our physical body's brain, but also the mind of the soul is limited in that regard. The mind of the soul is only able to express logical thought and is not able to actually feel feelings without the other organs of the soul being involved. So if a person hasn't developed their heart of their soul, and they haven't developed the humility, the organ of humility in their soul, then you can see the mind of the soul is going to have a lot of difficulty determining any truth, and also a lot of difficulty feeling any happiness and joy and any other emotion. And this is why people do get to the stage in their development on earth and sometimes in the spirit world where they almost feel devoid of emotion. They almost feel devoid of that kind of understanding because they can't understand it because they've only developed their mind, and the organs that understand these other qualities are all undeveloped. They're all lacking development. So humility is lacking development. The heart of the soul is lacking development. And so therefore love can't be understood. Humility can't be understood. They can only understand intellectual logical reasoning, but the intellectual logical reasoning is flawed because it's not taking into account all these other developments that can happen. Yep. The way God's made the universe is that without the entire soul being developed, the mind is incapable of understanding the universe. So that's a major limitation, obviously. If we're ever going to have to grow, we need to understand that part of our growth is going to be developing these other parts of our soul that are independent of the mind itself. And in fact, that actually control the functioning of the mind itself. And so we need to understand that the development of the soul is the most important thing, not the development of the mind. And the mind has severe limitations in terms of its development. It's only capable of responding to stimuli without analysing very clearly the source of stimuli based on other emotional aspects of the soul or other organs within the soul. So, for example, the mind is often incapable of determining love by itself as a feeling because it's incapable of feeling love. The mind is incapable of accepting information about any subject unless humility is developed. So the mind itself can't, unless there is the soul that's behind the mind having humility, the mind itself won't absorb any new truth on any subject that the soul does not have humility about. And so you can see the mind is severely limited in its ability to reason, its ability to absorb truth, its ability to determine what the truths of the universe are, and so forth. And while we focus on our mind, we continue to completely limit our abilities.
1: And it would be a really sad existence to just have your mind and no feelings whatsoever. It would just be like we wouldn't be human anymore, would we?
0: That's right. And it's actually a physical impossibility to have just your mind and no feelings. So every single person who thinks they are focused on developing their mind and their intellect eventually does have joys and feelings as a result of their development. So, for example, let's say you're in one of your passions is finding out about the brain. So the more you find out about the brain, you have some joy come up, right, which is a feeling of the soul. It's not actually something that happened in your mind. The joy came from a different place within you. It didn't come from the development of your mind. And you're engaging your mind and eventually understanding something. That process of feeling that you understand. You know how you go through, I'm confused. Oh, now I get it, that feeling. And once you have that transition of I'm confused into I get it, you can feel your soul leap with an emotion, right? And that's immaterial to the mind. It's not the mind having that sensation now. It's another organ that's been developed within the soul. So from a practical perspective, even the people who feel that they are 100% focused on the development of their mind are actually developing their soul because they have these different experiences of joy and other emotions that occur through the development of their mind that start developing their soul anyway. So it's from what I've observed, it's a physical impossibility to not develop your soul in some way. Yeah. The key is to engage it in a direct and in a manner that doesn't, that we're not ignorant, that we have full disclosure of what's going on. From the majority of people, because we don't understand what's really going on, we don't know what we're developing. And in fact, the emotions almost seem to be something that you can't develop. You just have them.
1: They're annoying. and annoying someone else's fault.
0: Well, they could be annoying side effects if they're painful. And if they're pleasurable, they're great. I'll accept those. But either way, we sort of still see them as side effects. We don't really see them as the actual things that we can develop that are a part of our soul. We see them as sort of the side effect of following a certain course of action or exercising our will in a certain direction. But the reality is that these parts of are parts of our soul, and our soul can be developed so much so that the soul's functioning controls the mind completely. That everything our mind chooses to do and every thought that we ever have is driven totally by the other parts or the other organs that exist within the soul. Yeah. So I feel as an introduction, the key thing for people to remember is that God designed the soul to have a mind, but the mind is not the soul. The mind is an organ of the soul. The mind is a part of the soul, and the soul has many other parts, and many other parts of the soul are much more important than the mind because they control the mind. They control how the mind thinks. They control everything that it processes. And so these other organs, and the organs of love and the organs of humility and other organs that exist within the soul, all part and parcel of certain parts of the soul itself, they need to be developed if we're truly going to grow as humanity, not just our mind. Our mind will subsequently come along for the ride. Because it is completely subordinate to the soul itself, and that's whether we think it's subordinate or not. It is still subordinate. So even if we believe that our mind is superior and our soul is not being developed in any way, our mind is still subordinate to many of the functionings of the soul. It's just that we're not conscious of it in our mind. Because we don't wish to be. Like I said, anything that we're not humble about, we won't be able to process. Even though it might be happening, we still won't be able to process it. Yeah. So I sort of feel like if most people understood those basic concepts, then we can introduce some basic concepts about how the soul works in comparison to the mind. If they don't understand that the soul is the dominant part of ourselves, and remember here we're talking about the half of the soul, which is really, in the end, we want to be connected with our other half of the soul, but initially we need to develop our half of the soul, the part that we're connected with too, with this body, before we can ever expect to connect with the other half of the soul. And the half of the soul uses the sensory apparatus of the physical and spirit bodies in order to experience both of those worlds. And if we understand that basic understanding, then we will start to get some of the principles that we're going to mention when we discuss the different sort of understandings, if you like, of how the soul actually does operate and how I can change my soul and how I can have my soul grow and what resistance is in my soul and how can I determine what's loving and what isn't and how can I determine what is truth and what isn't. And once we understand how the soul works, then it will all make sense. All of those things will make sense to us. If we don't understand how the soul works, we will often try to develop ourselves in a certain direction only to find that it's a dead end. And then we have to retrace our steps generally and find the path that's not a dead end anymore. And the path that's not a dead end is always God's path, because it's always the road to infinite understanding. So did you have any more questions about it in this introductory phase, or do you think we're
1: I
0: just going to...
1: I did have one.
0: Yeah,
1: It was about God's intention when God created it this way.
0: Yep.
1: So the way God intended it was that both the mind of the soul and the mind of the spirit body would just be like just tools.
0: Yeah, you could say that...
1: From the word go type thing.
0: Yeah, I think if I can explain it this way better, it would be better. Remember, if we look at the soul, we're talking about half of the soul here. What I'm saying is that the whole soul has a mind, right? And I'm only developing half of it when I develop the mind of my soul. I'm only developing half of it. But the spirit body has a complete brain that is not shared by somebody else. It's our brain. Thoughts can be dropped into it from external stimuli, but it's our brain completely. So the half of a soul connects to a whole brain in the spirit body and a whole brain in the physical body. But the half of the soul only has half of its brain functioning. Without the other half, a full soul brain cannot be realized. Does that make sense? A full soul's mind cannot be realized. And we need to understand the difference between these functions. So it's the half of the soul that exercises control over the spirit body's brain, or the mind of the spirit body. It's a half of the soul that does that, not the complete soul. The complete soul does not need the spirit body's brain at all to function. The half of the soul needs the spirit body's brain because it hasn't yet joined to the other half of the soul, and therefore is not capable of experiencing all the stimuli that the complete soul can experience in terms of learning. And until such a time that it voluntarily undertakes the process of joining with the other half of itself, it will never have that functioning. So while we remain half a soul, while we remain independent of our soulmate don't go through a soul union, we need the mind, the half of the soul's mind, which is only half of the soul's mind or brain, needs the spirit body's mind in order to express itself.
1: Okay.
0: But as you grow into a soul union state, once you get into a soul union state, in the soul union state, the mind of the spirit of the soul doesn't need any spirit body minds in order to express itself, because it now has a complete functioning organ of its own mind in order to express itself in a logical manner. Does that make sense? Whereas when we are just a half of a soul, we must have a connection to a spirit body form, and we need to use the spirit body's mind in order to express ourselves. But we've still got half of the soul's brain that we're using in order to express ourselves through that spirit body's mind. Does that make sense?
1: That makes sense, yeah. Yep.
0: So it's relatively logical when you think about it all. We've got half of our soul, which is what we see as our real self, but we're really only half of our real selves. And so I'm sitting here, but the other half of me is somewhere else at the moment, and the other half of you is somewhere else. But we have also our half of the brain that we can develop in our soul. But that only usually starts developing once we make the transition between the sixth and the seventh dimension. of the spirit.
1: So it's not a graded development?
0: It is a graded development, but we usually first notice that something is different by the time we hit the seventh dimension. Up until that point, usually the mind remains dominant still. Our own spirit body's mind remains dominant. But the development of the soul's mind begins usually right down in the third and second dimensions of the spirit world, when we start developing our spiritual natures and our emotional natures. And this is what causes or triggers the development of the soul and the development of the soul's mind. And so that begins way, way earlier, but we usually get to a point where we notice it, right? And if we have followed the divine way, the God's way in our development, we will notice it earlier than if we follow the natural love development. If we follow the natural love development, which is our own way, we can even get to the sixth dimension of the spirit world and not even know that our soul's mind has been developed in any way or that we even have a soul.
1: So can you just give an example of what difference you might notice as you're using your soul's mind?
0: The soul's mind, remember, is connected to these other organs, and these other organs include love, humility, the expression of emotion, the expression of affection, the expression, all of these emotional aspects, which we could define as emotional aspects, are of the soul. So you will find that a person who's developing their soul becomes more emotional. They also become more, you can feel more from them. You feel more of their personality. You feel more of their nature. It's not like they're sort of a rigid intellectual being anymore. They're now they're a soft, changing personality that you can sense and feel quite strongly at times. And in fact, you can feel the love that's in them, and you can feel the other emotions that are in them quite readily as well. They haven't shut those particular things down. That's an indication that their soul has started to be developed, and the soul's mind is now starting to be affected by that development. Whereas a person who tries hard, sort of almost like the Buddhist way, trying hard to suppress desire and suppress emotion and suppress feeling, what they're trying hard to do is to use their mind to control their soul. Now, of course, that's a physical impossibility in the end. You can't actually do it. No one historically has ever successfully done it. And the reason why that is the case is because God created it that the mind would be subordinate to the soul, not the other way around. And God created it that this mind is an organ of the soul and not the other way around. The soul is not an organ of the mind. And for that reason, it was impossible, in fact, to suppress our soul using our mind, using our intellect. And so that's why you see the soul of the person come out at times. Even if a person is very intellectual in their development, you'll see their joy come out. You'll see other desires come out as they express themselves. And that's the soul being developed. That's the part of them that is the real part of them. So this soul can be consciously developed, but for the majority of humanity at this point in time, the soul is unconsciously developing. You know, as a person develops their mind, learns new things, they experience certain joy, and that causes their soul to feel some things and therefore become developed. So that's the way that most people develop at this point in time. But we could, instead of doing that, engage the soul's development, which is what I chose to do in the first century and what every person who's become a celestial spirit has chosen to do. And we can do this on earth. We can engage the development of the soul rather than the development of the mind. And as a result of engaging the development of the soul, the mind will subsequently develop more rapidly because the mind is controlled by organs of the soul that most people don't realize it's being controlled by at this point. So, for example, the soul's ability to feel controls how the mind thinks. The soul's ability to love controls how the mind thinks, controls its choices, controls its logical reasoning. The soul's ability to be humble controls what the mind in terms of knowledge can absorb. So we can see that if we develop our soul, then our mind will have greater capacity to develop and greater capacity for understanding. If we don't develop our soul, our mind has no capacity for understanding at all if we're not careful. And this is why people who can have who don't develop any part of the soul, which is very hard to do, of course, consciously. You can't really do it consciously. But people who spend very little time developing the soul also become very illogical in their understanding of the universe. They have all sorts of theories that they believe as facts that are impossible to substantiate and are very illogical in their reasoning, because their soul, the organs of the soul, all of the organs of the soul aren't being used to determine the truth. Only the mind is, and the mind's trying to operate independently of all these other organs, which are all going to control how the mind absorbs truth. Yeah. So it's very important for people to understand that they will not be able to receive love through their mind. They will not be able to receive truth through their mind. The mind can be involved in the process, but it's not going to be the thing that controls the absorption of love or truth. And if we're developing towards God, love and truth are the two things we're wanting or seeking. And so we're going to struggle if we use our mind to seek those two things. Yeah. Is there any other questions you had about it?
1: No, that's it.
0: So probably what we could say in summary into the introduction to this material is that we must understand that the soul has an organ called the mind, but it is just a subordinate part of the soul. The soul has many other organs and many other things that we can develop that are more important than our mind, and if we do not develop them, our mind will also be unable to develop fully. The spirit body's brain, which spirits often refer to as the mind, and people on earth often refer to as the mind, is just a part of that functioning of the soul's mind. And the more dominant we become in terms of our material state, the more it'll turn out that we suppress the soul's ability to understand truth, suppress the soul's ability to understand the universe around us. And so God designed us purposefully with a soul so that we could come to understand everything in the universe. But what man is doing is they are suppressing the soul most of the time, and for that reason they are struggling to understand the universe. And they're struggling with their mind to understand even our own bodies, let alone the universe. But as soon as we start to allow the soul to be part of the absorption of knowledge, then what's going to happen is it will stop struggling to understand the universe, and all these new truths, of which there will be many myriads of truths, arrive to humanity through this process. All these new truths will start to be absorbed by the soul, and so the soul has a greater capacity to understand the universe as a result. So I think that's a great thing about the way God's created it. God's created it such a way that we have the complete capacity to understand everything that God's created eventually, if we develop our soul and not just our mind. Yeah. Thanks.
1: Cool.
0: So the first principle that I'd probably like to introduce is the principle of preclusion.
1: So,
0: as it relates to the soul.
1: Right. Yeah. Would you like to?
0: And if we just explain to people that these principles are just names of given things. They're not, you know, they're not something, they're just labels that I've given to a certain type of understanding. And if we can describe the understanding, then they'll be able to associate the label with the understanding.
1: Mm. Okay. Mm. So would you like to describe what preclusion is?
0: Yeah, preclusion is the principle, and it's based upon this basic premise about how the soul operates and how God created the soul. God created the soul so that truth and error cannot exist in it at the same time. So preclusion is this basic understanding that while truth exists on a certain subject inside the soul, then an error on that same subject inside the soul cannot exist. And the same applies with errors. While an error exists within the soul on a certain subject, at the same time, truth cannot exist on that same subject. It precludes truth from existing. So error and truth that exists in the soul are independent of each other in a way that the truth and error cannot exist on the same sector at the same time in the same soul. And so this can help us a lot if we understand this, if we understand that is the case. So what I feel preclusion helps us do is to understand that while I might have certain beliefs in my mind, it doesn't necessarily mean they've entered my soul. Because the entering into the soul of that particular belief will depend upon whether error or truth already exists in the soul about that particular thing. And so the error inside of my soul precludes the truth from existing if the error already exists in the soul. So this is about the state of the condition of the soul right now. It's not about some future state or how change happens or any of those things. It's really a statement about what is the state of my soul right in this moment. The state of my soul right at this moment on a particular issue or subject. This is my state. While error exists inside of my soul and that subject, it's impossible, no matter how much I think it's possible, it's impossible for truth inside of my soul to exist on the same subject.
1: So that could be any kind of feeling or belief?
0: Yes, it relates to beliefs, it relates to feelings, it relates to all sorts of issues. Remember that our soul is the feeling part of us. Remember the dominant organs of the soul are not the mind of the soul, but are the emotional parts of the soul, the heart, the humility and other parts of the soul. They are the dominant parts of our soul. That's what controls what happens with our mind. So something might enter our mind externally. So you might tell me a truth about the universe, but while I have an emotion or feeling or belief inside of my soul that is different to that truth that you've told me, it's impossible for me to absorb it into my soul, that truth. I have to first get rid of the error. And we'll talk about that process as a separate process, because that's the process or the change that has to occur to the soul in order to absorb truth. This idea or understanding of preclusion is about the state as it is right now. And I feel a lot of people don't understand the current state of their soul because they don't understand this basic principle. They think that what exists in their mind is the truth about what's in their soul. But this is also why psychologists have come up with the concept of unconscious behaviour. What they call a lack of conscious behaviour, or the subconscious is eventually what they've called it. The reason why we have the so-called subconscious is because our soul has a completely different idea or concept on a particular subject to what our mind does. And it's always our soul that dominates our mind. It's always our soul that dominates our actions and everything that we choose to do, and even dominates our thoughts in the end. And so this so-called concept of subconscious has been created because of not understanding this idea of preclusion. Yeah.
1: So for someone who wants to know what their soul condition is,
0: yeah,
1: like that's quite pertinent to this point, isn't it?
0: Of course.
1: So it's to look at with honesty that what they're feeling, and also to look at their actions.
0: Exactly. Look at the actions and the feelings. And a lot of people are not very sensitive to their feelings, of course. And so probably the best course of action is to look at the actions, what your soul is attracting, because that will tell you the truth. And when I say what your soul is attracting, there is a law called the law of attraction that controls how things come to you from the universe. And how it works is that the soul in a certain condition will attract certain things in order to expose its condition, whether the mind of the person believes they have that condition or not. So this is what I see with a lot of spiritual development on the planet. For example, if we take the average Christian probably thinks they believe in the Ten Commandments and believe in the commandments that I gave in the first century of you must love your God with your whole heart, your whole soul and your whole mind, the whole strength, and love your neighbour as yourself, right? So they might feel that. They might think that that's what they believe. But the reality is, as soon as a war comes along, a lot of times they're the first person to enter it. Now, particularly if their own family or their own country is being threatened. Now, if the law of loving your neighbour as yourself had truly entered their soul, they could never contemplate going to war, ever. So that tells me that the feeling of loving your neighbour as yourself has yet to be created inside of the soul. Instead, there is another feeling that's there already, which is the feeling is, I'm able to kill my brother or sister, my neighbour, under certain conditions. If they threaten me, for example, I should kill them. If they threaten my life, or they threaten the life of my family, or they might, you know, try to rape my partner, or under certain conditions, I can kill them. That's their thought. So, you know, that is proof, if you like. And I'm just checking my mic because I think I've turned it off. I think I've been recording all that. So anyway, sorry about that, Eagle. So that is proof that the actual feeling of loving your neighbour has yet to enter the soul. All that's happened is they've had the thought that they should love their neighbour, and they think that in doing what the Bible says that they've actually honoured or obeyed that particular command. But the reality is the command itself and the desire to do so has not entered their soul because they're willing to go to war. So there's an example of how the mind might think one thing and the soul be in a completely different state. Yeah. And this idea of preclusion, we will start to understand why it's in a different state. Because the feeling of loving my neighbour has not entered my soul. I just have it in my mind as a thought. And this is the problem with the mind, is the mind can have both error and truth on the same subject in it at the same time. Whereas the soul cannot. The soul, it's impossible to have error and truth in the soul at the same time on the same subject. And that's what the thought of preclusion is all about, the idea of preclusion is all about. We must understand that it's impossible for our soul to have the same thing in it on the same subject at the same time, but with different opinions. And that's a beautiful thing if you think about it, because I can then go, okay, what is my real feelings? What are the real thoughts of my soul? The real thoughts of my soul is I'm willing to go, in this case we gave, I'm willing to go to war under certain circumstances. So the feeling of loving my neighbour as myself is definitely not in my soul. It's just a thought. It's just an intellectual or concept or idea that I'm not actually following for some reason. And once I know that, I can then start to investigate what the reason might be. But if I don't know that, I'll probably never investigate the reason. I'll probably just logically justify why I should be able to go to war and kill my brother under certain circumstances. And this is where the mind becomes totally unreasonable, because the mind will justify the soul's error. And the reason why it does is because we often want to retain the error in the soul and we don't want to change our soul. To accept the new thing for emotional reasons. There's emotional reasons why we don't.
1: Mm. Okay, well, you came up with another example here.
0: Sure.
1: Which was the truth was that the soul, the real me, is the pinnacle of creation of God.
0: Right, so when a person first hears that truth, they sort of usually go, yeah, I get that, you know. We're a pretty amazing creation. Like, if you look at humanity, you know, we've got our free will. None of the other creatures in the universe seem to have that we've met anyway. And then, you know, so we have this concept that, wow, we are the pinnacle of creation. Well, we're a pretty amazing creation.
1: But then they want to go out and get drunk.
0: Exactly. And they justify getting drunk. So how does this work? Hang on a sec. On one hand, we're saying we're the pinnacle of creation of God, but on the other hand, we're acting like we're not, in the sense of we're harming ourselves. So if I give you more of a background of that, we know that when we drink alcohol, we usually, if we do it to excess, we wake up in the morning with a very, very sore body, right, and sore head. We also know that it kills brain cells. Even a small portion of alcohol kills brain cells if we ingest alcohol. So bearing that in mind, if we really believed we were the pinnacle of the creation of God, do you think we would drink alcohol? Probably not, right? But the fact that I desire to drink it, or, you know, if a person does desire to drink it, I don't anymore, but the fact that somebody desires to drink it is proof that the other truth, that I am the pinnacle of the creation of God, has yet to enter my soul. It's only entered my mind. And it cannot enter my soul because something else already exists in my soul. And that something else is willing to determine my actions of even killing my brain of my physical body under certain circumstances. I'm willing to take an action that results in the destruction of my brain, which is an indication that I have not yet really accepted that I am the pinnacle of the creation of God.
1: Yeah, there's emotions in there that they are wanting to escape from that are quite the opposite of being the pinnacle of the creation of God.
0: Exactly, exactly. There's something inside of the soul which causes them to feel that they're not the pinnacle of the creation of God, even though in their mind they think they've accepted that particular concept.
1: Okay.
0: Yep.
1: Do you want to go for another example?
0: Sure.
1: The other example was the truth is, it's not loving to be violent. Mm-hmm. We sort of touched on this with the Christian thing.
0: Yeah.
1: And the error is, I want to punch that guy in the face.
0: Yeah. So I think, you know, the average person on the planet would shy away from violence under most circumstances. However, there are times when the average person on the planet feels violence is justified.
1: Yeah, like sometimes when you're watching a movie, And you think, you know, I'm really loving and I wouldn't want them to be violent. And then you're like, go on.
0: Yeah, that's right. And that emotion of, go and get them, be violent now, that's triggered something inside of the soul that's already existed in the soul. But when you think about it, the thought of I want to be loving all the time is really just a thought under those circumstances, because if you have enough stimuli in a certain direction, whatever is in the soul will become the truth. And if the soul says, no, I'm willing to justify violence under certain circumstances, then you'll justify violence under those circumstances every single time. And even if that means somebody dies as a result of your actions, you'd still justify violence under those circumstances. And that is an indication that of this preclusion concept, and that's this idea that while in my soul I have a justification of violence under certain circumstances, it is impossible for me, no matter how much I exercise my mind, it's impossible for me to be loving under all of those circumstances, because I will use even my mind as a justification for the underlying flawed emotion in order to express that flawed emotion. So once we understand this, I feel, and if we talk a bit about love and how to fix this, if I'm going to become more loving, then I have to at some point understand that there's things inside of my soul that preclude me from becoming more loving while they exist in my soul. So I can hear the truth, and this is what I find happening a lot to people who come along to our seminars. They hear the truth, they like what they hear, but it's only a thought based on what they like. It's not actually entered their soul yet, because you put them in a situation, sometimes the very situations I describe when I'm talking to them in the seminar, and they act immediately out of harmony with love, which is an indication that the love hasn't touched their soul enough for the truth to enter their soul yet about that particular thing. And the only reason why that's occurred is because of this concept of preclusion. While an error exists in the soul on the same subject, the truth cannot enter them. So that they will not be able to change while that error stays in the soul on that subject. It's impossible for them to change. Now, they can think they've changed, but that matters not. It doesn't matter at all. It's just, and this is why a lot of people go, to the reversion to the subconscious concept, because they go, I thought I changed, but just something happened and something flicked in me and I just went and did it anyway. You know, that's my subconscious, is it? You know, that's what my subconscious has determined. Well, no, it's what your soul's error has determined. And if you understood the soul's error, you could have released that error and it wouldn't have determined. And then, of course, once the error no longer exists in the soul, it no longer determines the course of action or conduct, and it no longer determines the reasoning of your mind. It no longer determines it in the same direction. So if you talk to the average person on this planet about violence, if we get back to that example, the average person on the planet has a mind that says and justifies logically to them, they think they have logical arguments and reasons for justifying violence. Like most people on the planet feel they have a logical reason for justifying violence. If you look at the results of violence in the course of history, we can see that there's really no justification for it ever. And in fact, if you look at the results from a logical perspective, you think, wow, every single time somebody's reverted to violence, there's extra pain and suffering and probably oftentimes more violence. Every single time. It's only when somebody's forgiven that that hasn't occurred. But the logical mind of a person who has this feeling in their heart can't absorb that. They don't understand the principles of forgiveness, and they will not be able to understand the principles of forgiveness until their desire in their soul of wanting, under certain circumstances, to be violent has left them. Until it leaves them, they will continue in their own mind to justify violence, even seeing and observing the negative outcomes of such violence. It won't have an effect logically on them.
1: So, and they're in denial about their own contribution, about their own feelings to what's actually happening.
0: Totally, of course, because their feelings are contributing to violence, in fact. And this is why there's this statement that some people have made, that violence begets violence. And it does. That's the reality. If I'm violent towards you, unless you are of very high development in love, you will probably want to be violent back to me. Right? And of course, people today feel no matter how high developed they are in love, they should be violent back, because the original violence justifies the subsequent violence, is the way they believe. But we've had a record in humanity over tens of thousands of years. We've had this record in humanity that every time violence has been engaged and somebody's returned with violence, that the situation has worsened, not improved. So we have proof and evidence that this is not true, but very few people on earth even accept it logically, because they have in their soul the justification. The justification, while it remains in their soul, will determine even their logic. It will determine how they think while the justification exists. And that's the concept of preclusion. The concept of preclusion, basically, to remind everyone, is this concept that while an error exists in the soul on a certain subject at a certain time, it is impossible for the truth to exist in the soul on the same subject at the same time. The error precludes the truth from existing. By the way, the flip side is also true with preclusion, and that is while a truth exists in the soul on a certain subject at this time, it is impossible for an error to actually be felt by the same soul at the same time on the same subject. That's also a truth. So you can see that this is a great thing, if you think about it. If we allow the errors to be released and we absorb the truth, right, which brings us to the next point, really, which we'll stop in a minute and talk about. If we allow the error to be released and we are then able to absorb the truth, then we can change. And our soul can change. And our reasoning will change, and our logic will change, everything will change as a subsequent result of understanding that basic principle.
1: Yeah. So can you release the error and absorb the truth. Is it possible to release a truth and absorb an error?
0: Of course. Oh. Of course. We'll talk about absorption in a minute the possibilities that are involved. But yes, of course, this happens very frequently.
1: For children?
0: No, for adults on this planet. It also happens frequently. Under certain stimuli, and we'll talk about those particular stimuli. But yes, it's certainly possible for the soul to release a truth and absorb an error. But obviously it depends on how much the soul desires that truth or desires the error as to how well that occurs. Yeah. So that's our first topic, our topic of preclusion. And remember that preclusion is just a label for this idea or concept that while a certain error exists in the soul on a certain subject at this time, the truth will not be able to exist in the soul on the same subject. And that's what the principle of preclusion is all about. Thanks, Lily.
1: Okay, thanks.
0: So now we come to the second concept or understanding that we need to understand if we're going to truly understand the development of our own soul. And that's the concept of absorption, or understanding absorption.
1: Right. So would you like to tell me what absorption is?
0: What is it? Yeah. Well, it's the principle that we cannot change unless the thing preventing change is released from ourselves. And so if we state it more carefully, I cannot absorb any new truth, or let's state it another way, I cannot have truth flow into my soul while error exists in the soul on that same subject. And I cannot have new error be absorbed into the soul or flow into the soul if truth exists in the soul on the same subject. So this process of absorption is all about the change that occurs in the soul. It's all about... So remember the first point, preclusion, was about the state of the soul. This second point is about how we can make the soul change from its state to a new state. And what we're basically saying is the state of the soul cannot change unless somehow the error that's in the soul that causes the state to remain the same and the truth in the soul that causes the state to remain the same is somehow released, is given up. There's got to be a process by which we can give up both truth and error if we wanted to. And there is, and we can discuss that in another point. So this process of absorption, or the concept of absorption, is we cannot have a truth or an error absorbed into our soul while the opposite thing exists already in the soul at the same time on the same subject. And if we understood this, really understood this at the soul level, we would give up trying to learn new things with our mind without going through some kind of process that allows those particular things to be absorbed into our heart, into our soul. So we'd give up that entire process if we understood this.
1: What about if you're learning a new truth but there's no error in your soul opposing that?
0: Then the truth will enter immediately. It'll just go straight in. Yeah, okay. It will flow in because there is an emotional openness to the absorption of that truth. The same applies to the error, of course. If there is no truth in the soul on a certain subject and there's no error in the soul on the same subject, right, then the soul is also emotionally open to absorbing error as well as truth. And this is what it is like for a child. A child, when they first incarnate and they first... conceived, from that moment on, they are absorbing everything in their environment without check, without any resistance, because in their soul they started with a blank soul with no truth or error in it. And because there was no truth or error in it, in that blank soul, they can absorb anything. They can absorb truth and error. So if the parents were in a high amount of truth, then the child would start absorbing a lot of that truth. If the parents are in a high amount of error, then the child starts absorbing error. And what normally happens, of course, on the planet is that the parents are in a, you know, what we'd classify as an average amount of truth and an average amount of error. And as a result of that, then the child themselves also absorbs the same errors and truths that the parents had. And some of, and so therefore starts acting upon them as they develop in their brain and in their mind.
1: So would you say that this absorption is the experience of the truth as it enters you?
0: I don't feel the truth is an entity, because an entity implies like a being or a person, but the truth itself is available on any particular subject. And yes, it is. The process of absorption is the experiencing of the truth, not as an intellectual concept or thought, but rather as an emotional experience. So this is why I often say in presentations to people that the truth is emotional. You can't accept a new truth without going through an emotion. And in fact, usually you can't accept a new truth without going through two emotions. The first emotion is the release of the error, and this is the concept that we'll discuss further in another section. And then the second emotion is the absorption of the truth. So the reality is, yes, the truth is an experience that you have to go through. It's not ever going to be an intellectual concept if it's going to change your soul. So there are plenty of people who have heard the truth in their mind, but it hasn't changed their soul. And you put the same stimuli from an event onto their soul, some kind of trigger that hits their soul, they'll react completely different to what their mind would have suggested to them, because the truth hasn't entered their soul yet. And the only way the truth is going to enter the soul is for the error in the soul to go through some kind of process of release. And we'll talk about the process of release as another point. But we need to understand this concept that we can't absorb new truth while error is existing. And we can't absorb even new error while truth is existing. So that's great too. So when we get to the point where we have absorbed a new truth into our soul that is in harmony with God's truth. And remember, every time I'm referring to truth here, I'm referring to the absolute truth of God. We can't absorb that truth into our soul while an error exists. But also, while if the truth does it already exists in our soul, we're going to be impervious to error as well, which is fantastic. It means that we can't be manipulated in any way away from the truth in that point.
1: But you said it is possible to release a truth and absorb an error.
0: Of course it is, yes.
1: So what might be an example of that?
0: Well, an example of that often happens during our childhood, for example. So, for example, we might have had with one experience with a childhood that most people have had is where they're 2 or 3 years of age and for the very first time in their life they get belted by their parent for doing something. Now, in that moment, there is a deep confusion within the soul of the child. Up until that point in time, the child has only received what you'd call loving responses from its parent. And the child has never had an experience of violence from its parent at that point, not that physical of violence that has created physical pain to their body. And then all of a sudden, the parent has reverted to some kind of physical action that is violent towards the child, that's an assault on the child. Now, the child goes through a deep deal of confusion in that place, right? Because it's never experienced that before. It's only ever experienced what we would say would be more loving feelings from the parent, right? Now, what happens generally, if that happens once, the child usually goes through a whole set of confusions. If it happens again, and then again, any subject, the child begins to accept the error, right, and give up the concept that something is wrong. Right? Initially it knows something is wrong because of the pain it's experienced, right? But after a while it gives up the concept that something is wrong, and after a while it even starts to justify, and once we become adults ourselves, we often justify the physical punishing violence that is being perpetrated by parents towards us in our childhood. We justify it, saying, oh, I was a bad child or whatever. So we've actually come to the point of completely accepting the error by that stage.
1: So it can be a progressive thing.
0: Definitely, yes. A smidgen of truth gets lost, a smidgen of error gets imbibed as a result. As a bit more truth gets lost, another error imbibed as a result, and so forth, until such a point in time that the error is like a mountain and the truth's like a molehill. And therefore the truth doesn't govern our actions anymore. The errors govern all of our actions. Now, of course, the same process can happen in reverse. The error can be released a bit at a time and a bit of truth will be absorbed about that particular thing. So, for example, if I was talking about this truth about my parents assaulting me during my childhood by using what we call, you know, punishing the child through, or what we call disciplining the child through, you know, a violent act. Now, I would argue that there's no such thing as disciplining a child through a violent act in the sense of from a loving perspective. But we won't arrive at that condition initially, just instantly, because we have all these concepts inside of our soul that it is a loving act for the parent to sometimes restrict the child's actions through violence, right? We believe it because it happened to us and it happened to us through a lot of our childhood. So we come to accept that. Now, in terms of releasing that, I would go through, oh, that really hurt that my mum and dad did that. And as an adult, we might process some of that hurt, you know, that we got hit quite frequently sometimes for things. And initially, it usually starts by feeling about the things we got hit about that we didn't deserve. Does that make sense? That we knew we didn't do something wrong and they still violently attacked us in some way. After a while, we release that emotion. So now we've released this emotion that we didn't deserve being attacked for things that we didn't do. We release that at least. And now we can accept the truth that nobody deserves to be attacked for things that they didn't do. right? That we need to make sure of our facts before we go attacking anybody, is maybe there is subsequent result of that truth entering us. But we still may believe that our parents were loving, even though they attacked us at other times when we felt we deserved it. But then we go through another emotion where we realise that we only feel we deserved it because our parents felt we deserved it. So really, we felt we deserved it because they felt we deserved it, and it was really some kind of, it was like an emotional blackmail, or you could call it almost a emotional programming that caused us to...

0: where I start realizing, wow, I got punished for all of those things they said were right, and I didn't deserve to be punished. So now I process that emotion. You know, I release all of that emotion about how forgiving them. You know, I go through the process of forgiveness of them in that process of releasing that emotion. And now I come to terms with the fact that I didn't deserve to be hit ever. Now, once I get to that point, I'll realize that actually when my parents hit me, they were committing a violent assault. Right? And once I hit that point, I'll have a big bowl I'll cry about, probably, if I want to release the error of that, that they have actually assaulted me. My parents have assaulted me. In fact, they assaulted me many times during my childhood. And if they had done that to an adult, they'd be in jail, probably. Still in jail for how many times they assaulted me as a child. If they had done that to another adult, they would have got put in jail many times as a result for that particular offence. Then I feel about all that and release all that emotionally and forgive them for that. Does that make sense? And go through that emotionally. Once I come out of all of that, I am very firm now with the truth. And the truth is, nobody, no matter their whatever their age, deserves to be assaulted. And that now is a truth that is firmly in my soul. Nobody can shift it. And it doesn't matter how many people attack me and how many people justify their actions through God or through the Bible or through, you know, some other book or, you know, or justify, I will be immovable. Because all of the error on the subject now has been released, and I now know the truth that any form of assault on my person is an unloving act. And that's how it usually happens, is this gradual flow. And so when I say any truth on a particular subject, I'm talking about that that process, in the process I've just described, for example, which is really a subset of the actual process. And you can see that there was a little bit of truth that I had to come to terms with, and then the error could be released, and I could come to terms with that truth. And then initially I receive it intellectually. I think about it to the point where I get to releasing the emotion. Once I release the emotion, now the truth can enter me as a solid fact. And that's how change occurs. That's the principle of absorption.
1: Right. Hmm. Can I use another example?
0: Sure.
1: Like, in growing faith, as you grow towards God,
0: yep.
1: And you experiment with the laws, mm-hmm. and you have an experience where the law of attraction feeds you back something, and you're like, oh, I've had that experience.
0: Yep.
1: So I believe the law of attraction a little bit,
0: mm-hmm.
1: but not like totally.
0: Not on every subject.
1: No, so just a little bit. And then you have another experience and they're like, I believe it a little bit more.
0: Yes.
1: So that's the same process. And so
0: in
1: just,
0: a positive direction.
1: Yes. Yes. So you just have more and more experiences having released an error associated with it.
0: Exactly. So, you know, initially we may have this feeling that the law of attraction is just a terror, you know, no such thing. No such thing as the law of attraction. You know, what happens to me just happens. And then something might happen which seemed to be very correlated with, you know, something that you thought about. And then you start going, oh, maybe I should experiment with this. So that in itself is a shift of truth. Does that make sense? But yet to be determined emotionally, because it's not entered emotionally. But to get to that point, I've probably usually had to release the anger and rage that I have that there is such a thing as a law of attraction. Does that make sense? So I've released a bit of anger and rage about this concept of law of attraction. And usually how I do that is by, I hear somebody talk about the law of attraction and I said, oh, that's a load of rubbish, you know, and all this anger comes up in me and everything. And that's where me releasing the blockage towards the concept. Does that make sense? And then something might happen in my life that causes me to think, wow, what they said might be true. I might experiment with that. Because I've now released a lot of the anger about it, I'm now willing to conceive that it's possibly true, right? And then once so now the anger's been released, there's a little bit of a shift on the law of attraction. And then what happens is an event happens in my life that seems to be a very big event and seems to be related to something definitely that I do feel. And I'd go, that's interesting. Or even before then, I could have some truth presented to me about the law of attraction. Initially, it might be something like, you know, the New Age version of the law of attraction, which is this concept that you can think your way out of anything pretty much. And then I try to think my way out of it, think my way out of it, think it doesn't work at all, and I get all angry and rageful about it.

0: and upset with the whole concept and give it all up. And there's some more emotion released. And then somebody presents the concept of the law of attraction to me, that it's actually to do with your emotions that guide your law of attraction, what's going on in terms of what you attract. And then I've now given up all the blockages to the belief, the denial of the belief, the concept that it's an intellectual process has been given up now. Now I'm open to the concept that it might be an emotional process. And now I can experiment with that. And in the process of experimenting with that, I'll learn some things that cause me to give up more emotions that eventually help me come to see that the law is a loving law. And based around, and then after a while, I have so much faith in it that anything that happens to me, I always firstly examine myself, so because I know for certain that it's got to be something in my soul that created it. Eventually, I get to that point. Yeah. But again, it's a gradual process. I release a little bit of error, a little bit of truth comes in. I release another little bit of error, another little truth on the same subject that I've just released comes in, and so forth, until I get to the point where it's built into a mountain of truth that has been absorbed by my soul, and I'm now solid in the concept.
1: And in that process of the incremental process, is that when confusion can happen?
0: Well, yes, because at that point in time, you've got bits and pieces of the truth on different subjects all there, because you've had to release the error about that bit. And so the truth about that bit can enter you. But the truth about all bits hasn't been released. The error about all bits hasn't been released, so the truth about all bits cannot be absorbed. And so during that phase, we often go through, you know, what you classify as doubt sometimes what you'd classify as regression, you know. So if we got some kind of evidence to the contrary that we didn't understand, that we attribute with our mind to being a flawed concept, we may absorb that error as well, and we might go through little cycles in amongst all of that. So, and that does frequently happen for people where they're not comfortable with the concept of doubt. They're not. And as you know, doubt creates a lot of discomfort internally, emotionally, emotional discomfort. And most people are not willing to release emotional discomfort. In other words, they're not willing to feel emotional discomfort, not understanding that the emotional discomfort itself is an error. Because why are we so uncomfortable not knowing? That's because when we were children generally and we didn't know something, we were often humiliated, laughed at, sometimes ridiculed, and sometimes even punished for not knowing when it was a sincere case that we just didn't know. And so when we don't know as an adult, we actually have quite a lot of fear associated with not knowing. And as a result, that's one of the errors that needs to be released, our fear about not knowing. From God's perspective, there is no fear in not knowing. If we lived in a universe where we were never punished for not knowing something, then, or never laughed at for not knowing something, and never humiliated for not knowing something, then I doubt whether we'd have any blockages to not knowing something. I doubt whether we'd worry about what we do and don't know.
1: We'd be like two-year-olds.
0: We'd be like two-year-olds who have never been punished, who have never been controlled, never been laughed at, who just go, maybe daddy this, maybe daddy that. You know, what's going on here? What's going on there? Why? My son was when he was two. Why everything? And that's what we'd be like in the universe we lived in. We wouldn't have any worry about that place. We wouldn't feel like anybody's looking down on us in that place. Even if we were an adult, we wouldn't be ever concerned about that place. But again, we can only get to that place by releasing the error. And the error has been imbibed through usually our childhood experience, absorbed into our soul. And now we have the feeling in our soul that says, if I don't know something, someone's going to make fun of me. If I don't know something, someone's going to make me feel humiliated. If I don't know something, somebody's going to punish me. And if I've been violently abused as a child when I didn't know, if I don't know something, somebody's going to torture me. You know, that in the end might be the strength of that emotion, which is very overpowering, right? And unless that error is released, that emotion inside of me that's determining that reasoning is released, I will find it very difficult to go through doubt. I'll be in a panic every time I'm in a doubt. As a result, yeah.
1: Okay, there's another example.
0: Sure,
1: Go along with that. So, still on absorption, obviously. Yep. Violence, the truth is that violence towards anyone is not loving.
0: Yep.
1: And the error is that that person made me angry, so violence towards them is fine.
0: Yeah.
1: That's justified.
0: Yeah, so we brought up this example in the first principle too, but remember the first principle was the first principle, which was preclusion, was about the state of the soul. So while I have inside of me a feeling, preclusion says, a feeling of the opposite type cannot exist inside of me at the same time. So that's the case with preclusion. Here we're talking about, let's say I want to absorb into my soul the idea that no form of violence is acceptable, that all forms of violence are unloving. Let's say I'd like to absorb that concept into my soul. But inside of my soul, at the present point, is, and I admit to myself that it is, present in right at this moment, this idea or concept that actually violence under certain conditions is loving. Then you can see from this example that what I would need to do is I would need to look at the conditions under which I define violence as okay, and I would have to release some error about those particular beliefs in order to fully accept that no form of violence is a loving act, right? And so that means that for the new concepts to be absorbed in my soul, I'm going to have to go through some kind of process that allows me to see the error and to see what, you know, what we could call the characteristics or attributes of the error, because it might only be under certain circumstances. For example, I might only justify violence if my child's being harmed, right? So I'm still justifying violence, but only under a very slight or a very slim definition.
1: Socially acceptable definition.
0: Yeah, and often socially acceptable. Mind you, the murderer justifies violence under a lot of very wide definitions, right? But many of us will become a murderer under certain circumstances. You know, for example, if a woman becomes pregnant from somebody that she doesn't want to be pregnant from, she might justify an abortion, which is a murder, under certain circumstances. The fact that she doesn't want the child. She's justifying the abortion. She's justifying the murder. So for most people on the planet, there is some kind of level of justification of violence under certain circumstances. What we need to do is be willing to find out what the error is, why we justify the violence under those circumstances, and then we need to feel the error. We need to do something with this error to process it, to release it from our soul so that it no longer is in our soul. Once it's no longer in our soul, this concept of absorption says the truth will be able to enter us really easily, and we'll be able to completely live by it after that point with no impediments whatsoever.
1: So I'm not sure whether this is this point, but yep. Is that an automatic process, or do you have to long to God for that to happen?
0: Yeah, the truth entering us is not an automatic process, just like the error leaving us is not an automatic process.
1: Once the error's left us, is it automatic?
0: Well, it depends, you see. If we're now choosing to do this progress, the change of the soul with God, then what we could be doing is we could be longing for God's love, and when this error releases us from our soul, the love will enter, and the love will bring with it the truth that we're seeking. Does that make sense? But if it's a process we're doing without God, then we're not receiving God's love, but we still have the capacity to absorb the truth. But it has to be something that we choose to do with our will still. So it depends on what path we're on, whether we're on the way, the divine love path, as people refer to it, or the way to God, or whether we're on the natural love path, which is not the way to God, but the way to the becoming the perfect natural man. No matter what form of development we choose, there will be this process of having to release an error and to imbibe or absorb the truth. And how rapidly this occurs will depend on whether we got God's help to do it or not through receiving divine love or not. If we receive divine love, it can be a very rapid process. If we don't receive divine love, because divine love softens our souls, it can be a very rapid process. If we don't receive divine love, because there's not that softening of our soul, then we have to choose to soften our soul, which is often a very difficult process to engage, which takes a lot longer time. But it's still possible. We can become the perfect natural man while we're on earth. When I say perfect, I mean perfected in love while we're on earth in terms of our relationship to our fellow man and women. Without God, We don't need to have God in that process. It's much easier if you have God in the process, but you don't need to have God in the process.
1: But also, if you have God in the process, if you absorb the truth immediately after you release the error, it kind of solidifies the release of the error, makes you more resilient to more error coming in later.
0: Exactly. So for example, if we release the errors associated on the natural love path, we release the errors associated with this concept about violence, but we don't yet imbibe the truth, then there is the potential of further error entering our soul, isn't there? But if we've released the error and soon after releasing the error, the truth has entered us, then there's no more potential of the error being absorbed by the soul after that point. So there is a lot of advantages in doing it God's way, you know, with God's help, than doing it by ourselves. But the reality is we can choose to do it by ourselves and still change to a point of the perfect natural man.
1: Okay.
0: Well, so that's all the questions on that subject? Yeah. So probably if we summarise that subject, what we're talking about here with absorption is this principle that we cannot absorb something new unless the old leaves us. The old has to leave us in some kind of process, which we'll define in another section. It has to leave us first before the new will be absorbed. If we believe we've absorbed the new while we're still conscious the old is within us, then the new has only been absorbed into our mind and it has yet to touch our heart. And that's a very important point, because a lot of people think that they have become a different person, but when you put them under pressure, they revert back to their old behaviour. And the reason why is because their soul has yet to change. They've only thought they've changed. They haven't actually changed yet. And what I suggest to people who are listening to this is that to truly grow in our soul, we must understand how the soul operates, and we must understand this principle of absorption. We cannot grow in our soul unless there is some release that occurs that is stopping the growth of our soul. It's impossible for our soul to grow unless some release occurs, particularly if we have error with regard to that particular thing in our soul. It's also impossible for our soul to degrade in its condition once truth is absorbed by the soul. Like, we won't degrade in our condition once truth is absorbed. It's impossible for us to do that too. So this is what we need to understand with regard to the soul and how the soul works with regard to absorption.
1: When you say it's impossible to degrade once you've had truth, you said earlier for a child, though, they can have repeated experiences where they start releasing a truth.
0: Well, the difference for a child, it's not really different for a child. Remember, the child, when it first incarnates into the parents, it has no truth or error in it. It's like a fresh sponge of every truth or error. And so it's very dependent on whether the parents have truth or error in them as to what the child will from that moment absorb. And it will be a process of slow absorption, obviously, over time. It's not going to happen instantly. It will happen over a period of time through experience. And so the principles are still the same, but for a child, because there is no error and no truth to prevent anything, anything flows into the child, pretty much, unless the child at some point in the future has some point of view of error or truth in it. Now, of course, this is negating, and these principles, of course, are negating the other influences that are upon a child or upon all of us. We must remember that when we talk about the environment, we're not only talking about the parents who are with the child, but the child is capable of absorbing things from other people who are with it, including spirits who are with the child. Now, most children are given a guide, or all children are given a guide and a guardian from the moment of their conception. So that means that the guide and guardian also have the ability to transmit truth or even error to the child, and the child accept those truths or errors. And this is how a child often does receive truths without them being in their parents, because they have another person who's influencing them with the truth, which is their guide or spirit, their spirit guide or guardian, giving them truths which they then have absorbed because they've been open to absorbing those particular truths. So it's not just a simple matter of what happens with the parents with a child. We must remember that the entire environment is affecting the child, and that includes the environment of the people who are present on the earth, and also the environment of the people around the child who are in the spirit world. And they will determine how much truth and error affects the child. And for this reason, many children know more truth than their own parents do, because they're receiving the truth from guides or guardians who know the truth, and they've been open to the reception of those particular truths because they had no error in them to begin with on those particular subjects. So we can basically, once we understand these principles, we can explain every single operation in our soul. That's the advantage of understanding the underlying principles. When we ignore these principles, we start believing that we've accepted things with our mind, when it's impossible for our soul to absorb those things while error exists within the soul. And so if we understand this principle of absorption, then we will see that it's really a waste of time to try to accept the new truth with our mind without also engaging the process of releasing the error that might prevent the absorption of truth into our soul. And we also can start engaging our mind to find the error that prevents the absorption. Instead of believing with our mind that everything's fine, what we need to do instead is go, no, I can feel in me that I have a different feeling than what I'm trying to accept in my mind, and use my mind actively to find what that error is, rather than using our mind to deny the error and say, I've accepted the truth, when I haven't really accepted the truth at all. And what's happening around me is proof that I've yet to accept it. So when I understand absorption, I will be far more conscious of using my mind actively to find the errors and release them than I will be trying to absorb truths in my mind only without releasing error. So we change the way in which we're using our mind into be a way that supports the development of our soul rather than really opposing the development of our soul. Yeah. Cool. So that's the principle of absorption, if we can call it that.
2: Clarify. What do you recognize? Rupa is unresolved now.
1: We've got something we would like to clarify.
0: What's that?
2: All of us.
1: All of us.
2: With the truth leaving.
1: It's impossible for a truth to leave an adult once it's in.
2: Like, for example, if an adult had a horrific experience, something happened to him.
0: No, if the truth is actually felt in the soul by the adult, it's impossible for them to leave it under any circumstance.
1: So it's only in children that it's possible for it to change.
0: Yeah, and if for an adult, they can act as though they don't remember the truth, right? But the truth is still within their soul. So it's sort of like...
2: Should we
1: is this going to be under dominance or...?
0: Well, yeah, it depends. See, it depends upon what is dominant within them still, obviously. Because if a person honours their soul at all times, then it's impossible for them to act in out of harmony with their soul. But if the person does not honour the soul at all times, then what happens is their mind may dominate their thinking, and their mind is quite illogical under certain circumstances with certain stimuli. So it may cause them to act in a manner that's out of harmony with the truth they've already accepted in their soul. But once the soul becomes dominant, it's impossible. Does that make sense? I mean, you just can't do it, because to do it would hurt too much.
1: So say say there's an adult who has a truth in their soul about something, about violence, for example.
0: Well, let's say they have one about God. Let's say they believe in God. And then they know for certain God exists.
1: Well, I was going to say with the other example, and then they have some horrific experiences in their life that causes them to change. It's impossible for them to change on that subject.
0: They'll always know that God exists. Once they've received divine love and received that truth, they'll always know God exists. But they won't always believe in God's goodness.
1: Right.
0: Because there might be the openness to the concept that God is a God of wrath. Does that make sense?
1: Yeah.
0: And so they might change what appears to be change their mind, but they haven't really changed their mind. They've never really had a truth or error on the subject exposed. until the event. And then, of course, once it's exposed, they act in harmony with the error, believing that God is a God of wrath and somehow has punished them. Does that make sense in the example I'm giving? But that could only have entered them if they had some other error on that subject that existed inside of their soul already. So, and there's a common one, and that is their parents were violent towards them and punished them, and as a result, and said that it was love. So now, you know, there's the concept in the adult who's now only believed in a God of love, but now they're starting to accept that God might also be violent, because there is this predisposition to accepting it already that's within the soul that they haven't worked their way through yet. So it just depends on what they've worked their way through.
1: Should we talk about this in the next point?
0: Yeah, can do.
1: We can use it as an example.
0: Yeah, can do. As well. Yeah. It's this is the issue with it, is that the majority of people will find it very hard to understand what we're going through, because until they themselves have experienced these changes in their soul, all of what I'm saying is really just an intellectual, it's really just an intellectual exercise. Does that make sense? And what I'm trying to do is show them, here what I'm trying to do is show them intellectually that they need to engage a different part of themselves other than their intellect. And that's a very difficult task because, you know, in the end, they'll have to, we have to use words somehow to describe a soul-based process that they're trying to use their intellect to resolve, that they really need to use their soul to resolve. Do you see what I'm saying?
1: Well, yeah, because I didn't get it before, but now we're talking about it with examples. I can relate back to some experiences that I've had and go, oh, now I know what you mean.
0: Now I know what's happening, yeah.
1: But when I first read it, I was like, I don't get it.
0: Yeah.
1: Yeah.
0: Yeah. And that's how it is for most people when, like, these are what I would classify as, and perhaps we probably should just, all of what we've been saying you could somehow include, Igor. But these are all of these concepts that we're discussing. We've only discussed two of them at this point, but all of these concepts are soul-based concepts of truth that the intellect itself struggles to even understand. And so what we're trying to do is to try to help an intellect that doesn't understand soul-based concepts of truth that can only be understood by the soul itself. And so that's a very difficult task, of course, to explain truths in that regard. But what I'm trying to do in this discussion with people is try to help them see how they can measure progress that's actually occurred in their soul and the reasons why they revert to old behaviour. And the reasons why a person reverts to old behaviour has nothing to do with the fact that they've regressed. They haven't regressed. If something was truly in their soul, they could never regress. So when they seemingly regress, it's because the truth wasn't in their soul in the first place on that subject, and it was only in their mind. That's why they can regress. Does that make sense? So
1: I think so. I started relating it to something about my own life, mm-hmm. and then I...
0: Well, remember, something you've related to me in your own life, you mentioned how myself and Mary went away last trip or so away, and then you just had these burning desires to drink alcohol for some reason, right? And I think from what you told me, you got drunk one night or whatever.
1: Twice, yes.
0: And you know, obviously you would have felt pretty bad about that at the time, but you then view that as a regression, right? But it's not a regression. On this particular subject of alcohol consumption, you have not made a shift yet. And you've only exercised your mind to make a change. The actual soul-based change has yet to be made. Does that make sense? Because once the soul-based change is made, you won't even feel a desire for it. In fact, you'll find it quite repulsive. You'll find the
1: actual... But I did find it more repulsive than I used to.
0: Of course, but not completely so.
1: Not completely repulsive at
0: because,
1: all.
0: Because what happened was certain emotions came up inside of you, right? And you might feel free to discuss those emotions if you want to. You don't have to. I know that sometimes I'm fun. But certain emotions came up in you that overcame your repulsion.
1: Yeah, it was self-punishment that I was going through.
0: Okay, so this is emotions regarding how you feel about yourself were so strong and strongly negative, and those weren't ever dealt with and still
1: aren't.
0: Not dealt with.
1: No.
0: and as a result of that, there will be times when you revert to behaviour that you're not proud of through alcohol consumption because the particular thing that drives the desire for alcohol is still present within. Does that make sense?
1: Yeah.
0: And so it might appear to be a regression of some kind, but the reality is there was never progression on that subject in the first place for there to be a regression. Does that make sense?
1: Yeah.
0: You're only conscious of it now because of your opening to your soul and your opening to other emotions and your other feelings. You're now conscious of the fact that you know, it feels bad when you have alcohol to that degree, and you're conscious of that fact. But the reason for doing it has yet to be addressed. And once the reason for doing it is addressed, the error-based beliefs in the soul are released about yourself, about how you feel about yourself, then you won't feel like doing it because you'll feel like, how could I ever do it? How could I ever harm this beautiful body that I live in? You know, like, that's how you will feel inside of yourself.
1: Yeah.
0: So sometimes, because, and this is what I notice quite frequently as well, is sometimes people receive intellectually a truth, they try with all their might to live in it, and then down the track they give it up. Well, my suggestion is if you can give it up, then it was never in your soul in the first place. Because if it's in your soul, you just can't ever give it up. It's as simple as that. The problem I feel people have is they think that they can absorb things in their mind and then choose to act differently, and that means that they've changed. And it means nothing of the sort. All it means is they've accepted it into their mind. And as I've said to you during this discussion and during our introduction on the subject, the mind is completely incapable of controlling the soul. The mind is subordinate to the soul. So anything that enters our mind, while it's just in our mind, has no real capacity to control our soul. We'll have to try and struggle and try and struggle and try and struggle and try and struggle and occasionally slip up. That's how it will be while the error exists in the soul on the same subject, because the truth has yet to enter the soul on that subject.
1: So it can be a bit tricking to people in that they can change their behaviour and then they look at the whole preclusion idea and go, oh, look, my actions are different, therefore my soul condition is different.
0: Yes,
1: but it's not.
0: But put them under stress.
1: But then they need to look at that law of attraction.
0: And look what happens under stress.
1: Yeah.
0: Yeah. Under stress, your soul, if it's got a truth in it, it will not change. Under stress, if your mind has a truth in it but the soul doesn't, you will change. You will change for certain. And that's why under stress, the stress of feeling bad about yourself, was higher in terms of its pain than choosing to drink some alcohol was. And as a result, you just go ahead and engage the behaviour that's old behaviour, but it's never become, there's no new behaviour yet, really. That old behaviour is still solidified in the soul and will remain so until the reasons for it have left you and gone. So, for example, there's some people who drink only when they feel bad about themselves. There's other people who drink for the sake of getting approval from their environment. So the only time they would drink is if they went around to Christmas time to their family or something. Somebody offered them a drink, they'll have a drink then, right? That tells you that the truth has yet to enter their soul on that particular subject at that for that particular time, and it's all related to the error relating to getting approval from the environment, getting, you know, feeling like you're a part of the world is the underlying emotion. So the beauty of all of these things occurring is the law of attraction through the soul condition attracts these events, showing to us the error in which exists still in the soul. And if we are conscious of it, we can say, okay, this truth has only been in my mind for this entire time. So, for example, many people at the moment that we know who have been, here listening to us for 4 or 5 years, who have been now, living or eating vegan, or eating vegetarian or vegan, we know that many of them have not made a soul shift, because you put them in a situation where they're going out to dinner, or you put them in a situation where they're with mates or friends, bang, they revert to the old behaviour. They've not yet made a soul shift. It's just an intellectual shift, and therefore really quite pointless, actually. And this is one of the things that we must understand with intellectual shifts. They are only advantageous so long as they affect the soul shift. And if they do not affect the soul shift, if we live in the false security of an intellectual shift without making a soul shift, it later on is going to affect us quite negatively. We need to make soul shifts if we're truly going to grow towards God. And if we really want to grow our soul, even to become the perfect natural man, soul shifts are going to be required at some point. And without true soul shifts, we are going to keep reverting to old behaviour until the soul has shifted. Yeah. And we need to, understand that. On the divine love path, God's way to God, we go through soul shifts very, very rapidly, actually, if we allow them to occur, if we're humble. But most people are not on the divine love path, even those who claim themselves to be. They're still on the natural love path, using their intellect heavily in order to change their behaviour. And as a result of that, they are going to find reversion back to old forms of behaviour fairly consistently until such a time as the soul has actually shifted on the issue. Mm.
1: Okay.
0: So we need to understand that, really, if we're going to progress. And if we're going to progress towards God, we can choose continually, if we want to do, to absorb things with our mind without soul shifts. But God's relationship is with our soul. It's not with our brain or our mind. It's a soul-to-soul relationship between our soul and God's. So unless there are true soul shifts inside of our soul, our relationship with God will also never change. And that's a very important thing to understand. So I feel that changing your mind does not affect your relationship with God.
1: And that's another way to see whether you're changing, is to see how your relationship with God is changing.
0: Exactly. If your relationship with God is much the same as it was 10 years ago, and you don't feel any closer, and you've not received divine love since in that time or any of those things, then that should tell you that actually the soul has not shifted. You might have thought it's shifted in your mind, but the soul itself has not shifted and has yet to shift. Otherwise, you would have the continually growing relationship with God happening at the soul level that you would feel, and it would overcome everything. It would overcome all of the negative influences around you eventually if you kept growing in that way. So for a lot of people, they have not experienced the soul shift even though they believe they have. And that's the sad thing, because when you live in a false sense of security in that place, it's sort of like you're not being honest with yourself, but also you're not recognizing that God wants a closer relationship with you than that. God wants to have a relationship with your real self, not the fabricated self that you in your mind have created so that you can avoid your real self. Mm. So this is where, the mind, like I said, has lots of limitations, and also, unfortunately, misleads us many times. And if the mind is developed without developing qualities of the soul, logic is not possible.
1: Mm. Mm. Okay. That was an add-on bit to absorption,
0: was it? That
1: was an
0: add-on bit. What should we call that? I suppose it's a bit of background information, isn't it, about absorption, but also about how the mind works in...
1: And preclusion.
0: And, in fact, some of the other principles, what we'll probably do as we discuss some of these more principles is we'll probably have more little discussions like that that come up that illustrate particular points as an amalgamation of the understandings that we're raising. Yeah. So the next understanding was the understanding of... what was it?
1: Dominance.
0: Dominance, that's it. Yeah, dominance of the soul. So this is a very important understanding of dominance. Would you like to know what it is?
1: Yes, please. No, don't tell us.
0: No, don't tell us. Yeah, we'll just continue with that. It is a very, very important fact that we must accept if we truly understand our soul, and that is that our soul has been created to dominate the mind and to dominate everything else. Our soul has been created to dominate every single facet of our being. So if we believe that the mind has been created to be dominant, we will be working in direct disharmony with our very creation, the purpose of our very creation. The purpose of our very creation, from God's perspective, is that our soul dominates everything that we do. And everything that we become is dominated by the soul. In fact, we are the soul, we are not our mind. Our mind is an attribute or organ of the soul. And if we believe ourselves to be our mind only, we are severely limiting our future development. And so it's very important to understand dominance. Now, I forget how I've actually written it, so I'll just read it out. It's the principle that the soul dominates the mind and has full control over the mind, whether the mind believes itself to be in control or not. The mind is not capable of ever having full control of the soul, and the soul will always, at some point in our future, exercise its dominance, since that is the purpose of its own creation. So I think that's a pretty succinct way of stating this principle of dominance. Now, if we understand the soul to be, and remember we've talked about in our introduction some of the other organs or characteristics or attributes of the soul besides the mind, of which we've talked about love, which is about the heart, humility, another quality. It's also about emotions, sentiments, affections, desires, passions, longings. These are all parts of the soul. They're not a part of the mind. The mind can encourage them or try to deny them, but they will exist within the soul, these characteristics and attributes. So these characteristics and attributes can be suppressed, and the mind attempt to go through the process of suppressing them, but sooner or later they will be exposed, sooner or later in our future progression. Now, when I say sooner or later, I've known people to go for thousands of years without them being exposed. So it's possible to attempt to suppress them for such a long period of time. But in the end, they will be exposed. That is a guarantee, because the way the soul's being created is that the soul would dominate the mind. And therefore, these things, the passions, desires, aspirations, intentions, the heart, the emotion, this emotional, sentimental part of our being is always in the end going to dominate what happens to our mind.
1: So how does it work for natural love spirits who've got to the sixth sphere by using their intellect?
0: Well, they haven't got to the sixth sphere by using their intellect. Oh. Because if they just used their intellect, they wouldn't progress one iota from where they arrived in the spirit
1: world. They've inadvertently engaged their soul in the process?
0: They've had to engage their soul in the process to get to the sixth dimension. The way that they've engaged their soul is they've started to realise with their mind that moral development is an important part of their development. In other words, instead of just developing their intellect, they have now made an active choice to develop their morality. And by that I mean their morality and ethics in terms of love, the expression of their love. So instead of doing the things they would normally do, they've made up their mind to develop parts of their soul and to develop those parts of the soul which the mind accepts. And they've accepted internally that they have to develop their moral code, their internal moral compass, right? And so what they've done is they've chosen to do that. They've chosen to go through this process, through the law of compensation, go through this process, firstly of compensating for all the things they did that were out of harmony with love. But then they've also had to engage new truths by releasing errors of concept that they've had about ethics and morals. So they've had to release old beliefs that they've had about immoral behaviour and accept new beliefs about moral behaviour. and they've had to go through this process emotionally, right? So they have engaged a process of soul-based change, but it's been limited to what their mind would allow. So it's only changing through what their mind would have allowed. Just making sure I have switched it off of mute. So what that means then is that there's this process that they've been naturally engaging without them even really being aware of engaging that has caused them to change and to grow. And if they had not have engaged that process morally and ethically, they would still be in the same location that they began in the spirit world. Yep. So they've had to make changes in the same way. They've just not engaged God or God's love or any of God's truths, or when I say any of God's truths, any of God's truths about God in the process. They have engaged God's truths about other things, about the moral laws of the universe and the ethical laws of the universe. They've had to engage those, because if they didn't engage those, they would never have gotten to become the perfect natural man.
1: But do they believe that they are still working from the mind, though?
0: They believe they are still working from the
1: but
0: mind.
1: But they're not.
0: But they've made a heap of soul-based changes,
1: right,
0: which they have used their mind to make. So they've used their mind to assist the soul in releasing the error and in getting the new belief. The way they've done that is they've gone through a process of what we often in the spirit world refer to as forgetfulness. They've forgotten the reasons for their own unloving behaviour by accepting new reasons for loving behaviour.
1: Okay.
0: Does that make sense?
1: Yeah.
0: So they have had to change at the soul level, and they have had to go through that process. And that process is still the same. Like, no matter who you are, whether you're on the divine love path or on the natural love path. However, on the divine love path is a much more rapid process, because you can receive divine love, which transforms the belief systems in your soul, if you allow it to, if you allow the emotional release of the error as it goes. And this is a very rapid way then of absorbing new truths into the soul, because the error is now left and been forgiven. And as a result, the new truth enters very rapidly, and so you can grow quite rapidly. But again, you have to have a desire for that truth to enter you. If you have no desire for it to enter you, you'll stay stagnant until you have a desire to enter, to actually absorb the new truth. And that applies whether you're on the divine love path or on the natural love path. If you don't have a desire for a truth, and you don't have a desire to live in harmony with the truth, then no change can occur anyway.
1: Okay. Well, should we use an example for Dominic?
0: Yeah, sure.
1: So the example was about violence again. Violence towards anyone is not loving.
0: Yeah.
1: And the error is that person. Yes, this is the same one, but differently. That person has made me angry, so violence towards them is justified.
0: Exactly. So if we look at this point, in the point of dominance, what we're really saying here is that my soul will dominate my intellect and its ability to reason and its ability to determine the truth on this subject. So while I might have received a concept, and like I've said in many of our discussions with people, I've talked about to people that violence under any circumstances is out of harmony with love. Now, many of them have received this concept in their mind only. So in other words, in their mind, they can sort of see, why, you know, violence under any circumstances is unloving, right? But then put them in a circumstance which has been violent towards themselves, or even a circumstance that is just challenging for themselves, many times they still resort to violence. And the reason why is because they have not respected the fact that their soul will dominate their actions, not their mind. And while their soul has in it justifications for violence, those justifications under certain trigger points will be exposed. And will undoubtedly be acted upon. And so they have not understood this principle of dominance. They've not understood that you can't just absorb a thought and have a change. A change has to occur in the soul for the change to actually occur in your day-to-day life, because if it doesn't, sooner or later a situation will occur where the soul reverts to its dominance and overcomes the mind's reasoning ability and causes a certain action to be taken that might be out of harmony with truth or love. And while I believe that my mind is dominant, I'm really in a place that's very dangerous, because I'll absorb this truth in my mind and absorb that truth in my mind and absorb this truth in my mind, thinking that I'm changing. And I might even choose through my mind to change my actions. And that would tend to indicate to myself that I am changing. But the reality is, if my actions are not automatic, I have yet to change. If my actions of love are not automatic, I've yet to change. So if we talk about another example, I've often talked to people about telling the truth in all circumstances and situations, right? Now, for the majority of people, this underlying truth of telling the truth in all situations and circumstances hasn't entered their soul, because you place them in a circumstance or situation where, you know, they're afraid of their family or afraid of their friends or afraid of public opinion or whatever fear is triggered, bang, the truth goes out the window in an instance, right? And they might not tell a lie, but they'll sit there, you know, not saying the truth either. Now, that is an indication that the truth has yet, that truth of always telling the truth has yet to enter their soul. It's only entered their mind as a concept. And until it enters the soul, nothing's really changed. It's just in their mind. Their soul hasn't changed. They haven't grown on the issue. Once they release the error through, as we talked about, through absorption, we know that we have to release the error in order for this truth of telling the truth all the time to work. Once we release the error, which are the different circumstances and situations under which we're willing to compromise truth, if once we release those, we'll never compromise truth in any situation anymore, right? Then we could say the truth is in our soul, only then. Before that time, it's just an intellectual concept in our mind, and our soul error will govern our actions under the circumstances. So we get into a circumstance that we've yet to release the error about. So the circumstance might be, I badly need approval of others. That might be the circumstance. So whenever that approval of others is threatened, right, because I've not yet released that error, that thing that's out of harmony with God's love and out of harmony with God's truth, because I've yet to release that from my soul, I revert to either speaking a lie or revert to not disclosing the truth. I revert to just shutting up, you know, and not disclosing anything. And that tells me that that's the circumstance I need to find the error. If I used my mind wisely, what I would do then is I'd go, okay, that just told me that my soul still got the error. Where is the error? Now, I know through the circumstance that the error is related to public opinion, how people think about me. So that's where I need to focus my time and effort on finding the error and releasing it, so that I can have the truth enter my soul rather than it just being an intellectual concept in my mind.
1: So that's an example where the changing your actions in a more loving direction is beneficial, though, because then that exposes the error.
0: Exactly.
1: In the situation.
0: Exactly. So if I had really used my mind again to change my actions, I would feel the feeling in that circumstance come up where I can feel I've got to say the truth. I can feel I've got to say the truth. And in that moment, I would honour that truth, right? If I have not yet released the error of compromise, I would be able to, if I had released the error of compromise, I would be able to honour that truth and speak up even though I'm terrified. I'd be able to do that, right? But because I have honoured my fear rather than honouring the truth, I'm still, this situation is telling me, another situation where I honoured fear over truth, which means the truth of telling the truth has yet to enter my soul. And I need to find out why, what the error is in my soul that's preventing this truth that's in my mind from entering my soul. Now, I feel that if most people understood this dominant principle, they would realize that their soul is always dominant. And it doesn't matter how much they try to exercise their mind for dominance, in the end, the soul will always revert to dominance. And in fact, that's the way God created it to be. God created our soul to finish up being the dominant part of our nature, because the soul is the real self. The mind is just an appendage of the real self. The soul is the real us. The complete unit of the soul has all of these organs, of which the mind is only one. And while I'm trying to use one organ to dominate the rest, of course at some point in the future it's not going to work out too well for me. And this is the problem I feel most people who are mind dominant have, is that they are trying to dominate their soul, their entire being, with one appendage of their soul. And in the end, it's never going to work. They're always going to revert to the soul's dominance at some point. And if the soul contains error, then it's going to be the error that dominates. If the soul contains truth, then it will be the truth that dominates. It just depends on what the soul contains as to how to what the end result will be. If the soul contains love, then love will dominate. But I can believe I'm loving with my mind, and at the very same time as that, my soul dominant emotions are not loving at all. And, you know, we speak very frequently to people. Even we had a discussion yesterday with a group of people where I talked about with them the dominance of some of their minds over their soul. They're not even aware of their soul emotions until I talk about them with them. Why is that? That's because they're using their mind to think that I'm good or think that I'm happy. And it's a very arrogant way of operating, but it's also a very fear-based generally way of operating. And that is, I'm trying to use my mind to tell me that I'm a good person. When my soul's actions and what I do with my life demonstrates to me, actually, I'm not as good as I think I am, but I'm trying to ignore that as well. And it's not a natural thing to be loving under those circumstances. And what I'm suggesting to people is if there's a change in the soul, if we understand dominance, if there's a change in the soul, then the change in the soul will be reflected in my day-to-day life instantly. And my soul will dominate my actions. And if my soul is loving, then all of my actions automatically are dominated by a loving soul. If my soul is unloving, then all of my actions will be pretty much really relatively easy exposed as being unloving through that process. And this is where we require some sense of honesty with self. Most people who are still in their mind are not very honest with themselves because they're not honest about the soul and its emotions that still dominate their feelings and their actions. They try to ignore their soul all the time. And it's very, very dangerous to ignore your soul in any form of development. Yeah.
1: I was just going to say, in neuroscience, there's actually this whole area of research about trying to get the mind to control feelings.
0: And there's
1: this whole, like, the whole idea of how to treat anxiety and post-traumatic stress disorder is all about training the mind to try and suppress the emotions. And they know it doesn't work.
0: No.
1: Because they put the person, and even in animals, they put an animal in another situation.
0: Yeah.
1: And it reverts back.
0: To old behaviour.
1: Yeah. They're trying really hard to get it to work.
0: It's strange, isn't it? Mm. Yeah. And in a way, that's a reflection of the intellectual dominance of the people doing the experiment and the lack of understanding of their soul, their own soul, and how the soul has been created to be dominant. And what we can temporarily or partially suppress the soul with our mind, but it's never going to work for good. It can never work for good. Because it's sort of almost like, I often liken it to nature, you know, like you can maintain a home, for example. You know, we build a home out of dead material, for example, and we have to maintain it because we built it out of dead material. So we spend all of our time maintaining it because normally the elements will eat the dead material and put it into nothing unless we maintain it, right? So what we choose to do is we choose to build it out of dead material and then maintain it. And we have to maintain it. But as soon as we die or we leave the home, we come back a year later and it's a mess. Why is it a mess? Because nature reverts to its normal natural process. And in the case of a home, nature eats dead material. That's what it does. That's its natural process. It converts dead material into matter that it can use to support life. So it uses it as food, if you like, for life. And that's its natural process. And because that's its natural process, we come back a year later and our house is a mess. Everything inside is a mess. There's spiders, there's living creatures everywhere, there's paint peeling off, all sorts of things, more so even than if we were in it, right? This terrible destruction occurs. Now, we say that's a natural process. And what we're trying to do with maintaining our home is work against the natural process. Well, that's almost like an analogy for what we do with our soul. We're often using our mind to work against the natural process of our soul. In the end, it's going to require maintenance. In other words, constant upkeep, constant trying, constant demand upon us, constant demand upon our attention and so forth. It's just going to be completely overwhelming eventually for us, because we don't understand that the nature of the soul is that the soul controls, not the mind. Now, if we, instead of doing that,

0: promote its dominance rather than trying to suppress its dominance. And I work on anything inside of my soul that creates a dominance in another loving direction, and I release that from my soul, then what I'm going to be left with is an automatic, natural process that I will not have to upkeep. That's what I'm going to be left with. I'm going to be able to have no effort in my progression, my future progression under those circumstances, because my soul has learnt that it's dominant, and everything then as a result respects the dominance of the soul. And then because we respect the dominance of the soul, we realise that anything that we do or attract that's out of harmony with love, we realise we have to release something that's inside of the soul so that we can release that part of the soul's dominance that's negative. And so we release it, and we're left with only loving things that dominate our soul. Now, that would be a far more logical process to follow if we understood our soul and we understood the principle of dominance. What I feel is that most people still don't understand that principle, and they're working with their mind, trying to change their actions. A lot of people have become vegans just because Jesus talked about it on a interview or some kind of presentation. But they haven't had a shift in their soul. What's the point of doing that? Why not stay eating meat and feel guilty about it? That would probably be better. You might change faster there and work out what's going on in the soul. Do you know what I mean? See, a lot of people change their actions without changing their soul. The best course of action is to change your actions, but always be conscious that unless the soul changes, changing the action is not going to have any long-term benefit to you. Right? That's the best course of action. So when you notice something is out of harmony with law, with God's law of love, change your action, but understand that changing your action is not the end of it. Because unless something changes in your soul that allowed you to perform the previous unloving action, unless that is released from you, your soul has not changed. And unless your soul changes, you're not going to get closer to God, you're not going to be closer to yourself, you're not going to realize the power and potential of your soul. So when I understand dominance, I will stop using my mind just to change my actions all the time, and I will start using my mind to assist the soul to find the reasons why I have a certain action and release the reason, the error inside of the soul. That's how I will use my mind. I will focus my mind on using it to expose the error and allow its experience so that it leaves me, instead of using my mind to suppress the error and cover over the experience, which is the way most people are using their mind.
1: But because of the way that God's designed it, it's only going to work for a little while.
0: Exactly. It can only work for a while. Now, when I say a little while, if we compare like eternal existence, then it might in extreme cases work for 1,000 years or a few thousand years. But in the end, it cannot work for good, because God's created the soul to dominate. And so I've met people who have got to the sixth dimension of the spirit world who have not progressed further for 2,000 years. But when you talk to them, I can feel in their soul the dissatisfaction. There's a little points of dissatisfaction that the soul's starting to revert, and start to dominate again. It's feeling its dissatisfaction, the dissatisfaction of not having a relationship with God. It feels. And so it's the soul is still, even though they've tried to suppress it with their intellect, their mind, and, taken it and distracted it with as much distractions as possible through 2,000 or 3,000 or 5,000 years of life, in the end, the soul's still going, listen to me, you're not listening to me. and that's the soul has been designed to do that. God designed the soul in a very clever way, and it's been designed to constantly badger us when it knows something is not right, and to dominate us, even though we might try to intellectually dominate it for most of our existence. Mm. So that's the point of, is there any examples we want to raise there?
1: Probably, yeah.
0: But yeah, so that was the point of dominance. And I feel if people can understand dominance and then look at, we've now got the three principles that we've looked at. We've looked at the preclusion principle, which is the state of the soul currently. We looked at the absorption principle, which is

0: a state of how we can grow the soul. And then if we look at this principle of dominance, we're now looking at what we should be focusing on if we're going to develop. We need to stop the focus on intellectual development and mind-based development, and we need to start really feeling, because remember, our soul, as I've said in this section here, I think I wrote down some things about it. I said the soul is emotion, sentiment, desire, passion, longing, aspiration, feeling, sensory, fervor, excitement. All these kind of feelings are a part of our soul. These are all a part of the soul's organs. And so what we do is we start focusing on the development of them rather than suppression of them. And we use our mind now, rather than using our mind to try and dominate the soul, we go, okay, I give up. In our mind we go, I give up. You are, soul is more dominant. You know, the emotions and all these other feelings that we described, all these sensory feelings, are always going to dominate me. What I need to do is to bring them into harmony with love and truth. That's what I need to choose to do. And now I can use my will, which comes from my soul, and my mind as an intellectual tool to actually allow the development and dominance of these particular things, but only allow the dominance in the direction of developing further in love and truth. In other words, whenever I notice an error, I want to release the error rather than live in the error. I want to get rid of the error from myself rather than stay in it all the time. Right? And I feel if people focus their attention on that with their mind and use their mind as a tool of the soul to help the soul do its thing, then they would find progress much more rapid. Mm. So that's the principle of dominance. How are you going so far?
1: I'm enjoying it. Mm. So interesting. Mm. It's bringing together lots of things.
0: Yeah.
1: In terms of, I understood a bit over there and a bit over there, a bit over there. Now it's like kind of all making sense a bit more.
0: Yeah, I sort of feel for a lot of people, it's like they've heard me say a lot of different things, right? But not really understood that it's the way the soul's been created to work. Do you know what I mean? Like, there's not that underlying understanding that God's designed it this way.
1: So clever.
0: Mm.
1: It's so very cool.
0: Clever. Yeah.
1: It's just remarkable.
0: Everything God does is so clever, eh?
1: It's just It's just like, just think about that one thing, just go, wow.
0: Yeah.
1: For ages.
0: Yeah. And I that's what I like about a lot of this material is that it's sort of, it illustrates that it's all by design. It's not some, like, I think one of the biggest problems, maybe we should start rolling in. One of the biggest problems that I see is that that people on earth sort of believe that everything that happens to them and everything that happens around them is some sort of happenstance, you know, some sort of chance that dictates everything. And because they don't understand the principle of the soul, they don't understand that actually, no, there's nothing happening here by chance. It's all by design. Everything that's going on is by design. And the way the soul works is by design. And you can try to circumvent the design. You can try to work around the design for a period of time, but it's going to require huge amounts of effort, constant effort. If you work with the design, you get this beautiful, smooth thing starting to occur. So it's a bit like what I notice mankind doing with a lot of things on the planet, you know, with regard to the nature even. You know, we're constantly working against the design. Like, things have been designed a certain way and we're constantly working in opposite direction. That's why we spend a lot of our lives maintaining things. And that's because we're working against their design constantly. If we worked with their design, we wouldn't need to maintain anything, right? And that also applies to the soul. If we work against its design, it's going to require constant work, constant pressure, constant effort, constant. We're going to be constantly disappointed because we're going to have constant adjustments. But if we work with the soul, we'll get to the point where it requires no effort at all. And that's the beauty of what God has created by design. Like, it's all by design. The way the soul works, so far we've learned about, you know, this dominance, that's by design. God designed our soul to be dominant. God designed our soul that truth and error, it can't exist in the soul at the same time. And God designed our soul that truth can't enter it while error is in it. That's by design. The process of absorption is by design. So these are all things that God has designed into our soul, and we're constantly trying to work against it. Like, that's what I see happening on the planet. We're just constantly trying to work. We want it to be a different way. And a lot of times because of, probably the fourth and fifth points that we're going to discover, which are a lot about pain and suffering, you know, that's why we often want it to be a different way. But even that is by design. Like, every time God has created this framework of laws, and every law that we follow that's in harmony with the law, by design, we're going to experience joy, happiness and peace and a lot of other beautiful emotions. Every time with these laws that we go away from their design, what they're designed to do, out of harmony with love, whenever we act out of harmony with the law of love, by design, there's a corrective process. It's all by design. And we're rebelling against the design, thinking that we know better. But if we thought about it clearly, we could see, if this body is designed so cleverly, then surely the universe in which it lives is probably going to be designed even more cleverly. And the framework in which the universe in which we live is probably also going to be even more clever than that again. You know, we'd understand it's all by design. But unfortunately, we don't go down that track. What we do instead is rebel against the design. So we're constantly trying to use our body, use our soul, use our mind, and all of the things that are a part of ourselves in a way that's directly opposing its design.
1: And we're saying that we're the intelligent ones.
0: And we're saying we're the intelligent ones doing
1: this. Aren't we brilliant?
0: Right? Yeah, aren't we brilliant? We can use something outside of its design. And of course, we're going to get a lot of pain and suffering in that process. We go, why are we having so much pain and suffering? You know, like, not
1: understanding. It's a flaw to evolution.
0: Exactly.
1: Or something.
0: Yeah, yeah, exactly. And the reality is, it's by design. We're going to have pain and suffering every time we use something outside of its design parameters. You know, you grab a knife and you use it inside its design parameters, there's no pain and suffering. But you grab a knife and use it outside of its design parameters, you know, outside of its purpose for which it's been designed, there's going to be pain and suffering. There could even be death, you know. And a lot of pain, physical pain to the body and so forth, can result using it out of harmony with its design, with its the real purpose of its design. Or if we could say the loving purpose of its design. And with God, everything that God has designed has a loving purpose. All the laws God's designed have a loving purpose. God doesn't design anything without a loving purpose. And we're there rebelling, you know, trying to use our soul outside of the parameters of its design. Of course, we're going to end up with a lot of pain and suffering as a result. Mm. So that's a little aside, perhaps. But before we get on to the next point, which is the point of understanding progression. And here I'm referring to, when we talk about the point of understanding progression, we're talking about how the soul progresses. So up until this point, you see, by now we've now starting to establish some basic parameters for the soul. We've got the parameter of preclusion. So we know now that truth and error can't exist in the soul at the same time. We understand absorption. We understand that truth can't enter the soul while error exists in it. Love can't enter the soul while hatred exists in it on the same subject at the same time. All of these principles are true. So we understand that. We understand the soul was created to be dominant. So now we're getting a bit of a picture of how we need to develop our soul, right? And then there's this issue of how do we now develop our soul? How does the soul actually progress? What do we do to actually help the soul progress? And this is the point about understanding the truth about progression of the soul. And so what I've said in this truth, and I'll probably read it, is the progression is the principle that true progression within the soul can only be obtained through an emotional process that will involve both pain, which is associated with emotions related to error, and pleasure, which is associated with emotions relating to truth. If the soul denies either pain or pleasure, or uses its mind to deny pain or pleasure, progression cannot occur. So I think it's pretty obvious what that means. It means that if we are always trying to control the outcome of our feelings when it comes to our soul, that with our mind, then it's going to be very, very difficult for our soul to progress. We can't progress without experiencing pain or pleasure, both pain and pleasure generally. Now, we get to a point when all pain is released. So once we get to the point of atonement with God, all pain is released. And from that moment on, we cannot progress without pleasure.
1: That sounds good.
0: But until that point, error exists within the soul, and error is always associated with pain. So we cannot progress until to that point without allowing both pain and pleasure. And if you think about it, the more error that we have within our soul, the more pain we will need to experience in order to have it released. So, but it will be a combination of pain and pleasure, not just pain only. And this is what I feel many people miss when it comes to emotional work. They do not understand the pleasure of accepting truth. They only understand the pain of releasing error. But we need both. We need to do both. We will have, if we truly progress, we will have both pain and pleasure. So if we suppress pleasure, which many people have taught themselves to do, as much as they've taught themselves to suppress pain, we're going to really have a lot of struggle in terms of progressing towards God. Because as we get closer and closer to God, we will have more and more pleasure. So obviously, if we're resistant to pleasure, we're going to get to a point at some point where we stagnate in our progression of the soul. Now, if you think about pain and pleasure, the mind is capable of neither. It's only the sensations that are a part of our body, physical and spiritual, and also a part of our soul that are capable of experiencing these particular feelings. They are sensory and emotional. They are not an intellectual thought. They are sensory and emotional experiences. So this is why we must understand that pain and pleasure are a part of our progression. So this principle of progression is the principle that we will not be able to progress unless we experience both pain and pleasure, particularly if we're not yet at one with God. Once we're at one with God, there'll be no more pain to experience, and of course we still need to be open to pleasure. Otherwise we cannot progress beyond that point. We cannot progress further in more knowledge and more love of God while we are still resistant to pleasure. So we need to have no resistance to pleasure and no resistance to pain. Now, unfortunately, for the majority of people on the planet, we've got usually what we believe is no resistance to pleasure, but at the same time, we've got huge resistances to pain, emotional and physical. And as a result, since pain is only associated with error, it will be impossible for us to release error while we are shutting down pain. And that's an important thing to understand about the soul. If I use my mind to shut down pain, if I shut down the experience of pain, if I avoid the experience of pain, if I run away or deny the experience of pain, I am shutting down the release of error. And if I don't release error, truth cannot enter me on that same subject that I'm not releasing the error about. So I'm causing my own stagnation if I do that. And this is the principle of progression. We need to understand what really causes progression. And it's the ability to freely accept both our pain and our pleasure. And if you think about it, that is a humble state to receive, to be able to freely accept our own pain and pleasure. We're humble to both sets of emotions. Yeah.
1: So you've talked about in the past how you can absorb a new truth and it can bring you pleasure. But sometimes when you've released an error and it's been painful and then the truth comes in, that's not necessarily associated with a pleasurable experience at that point in time, is it?
0: I don't know if I'd agree with that, Lily.
1: Oh, really?
0: Yeah, because in every case that I've ever received a truth, it's always been a pleasurable experience. I might have cried during the experience, in joy in many cases. Or there sometimes, as you receive a truth, new errors become exposed and they will often be then painful as a result. So, you know, it depends how rapidly you can process emotion in the end, doesn't it? So sometimes when you receive a new truth and that triggers an acknowledgement of further error, which then, of course, has a whole heap of emotions associated with it that are painful. So that sometimes occurs. And often does occur when you're on the path with God, because you rapidly go from one emotion to the other emotion sometimes during that process. So remember, in a previous example that I used in a previous understanding, I used the example of slowly becoming aware that violence perpetrated by my parents was actually an assault on myself. So remember how I showed during that example how one particular aspect of truth, once is absorbed by my soul because I've released the error, exposed another error that then meant I had to process some more emotion. And so this is why sometimes people who are progressing on the divine love path feel there's no joy, because they go from one error, release it, absorb the truth very rapidly, and they don't notice the joy of absorbing the truth because it triggers the awareness of another error. Does that make sense? And as a result of that, they then have more pain as a result of that awareness of this new error. Now that is just a natural process, but the truth, when they look at the truths in retrospect, they will always feel a joy associated with that, with acknowledgement of that truth. So, for example, once I acknowledge to myself emotionally, and it enters my soul as a truth, that any person who perpetrates violence towards me is unloving, this becomes a joy to acknowledge, because now I have the ability to determine what is unloving behaviour towards myself. And therefore I have an ability to recognise who is loving in my life and who is not. And that means that I can make a choice and spend more time with the people who are loving and therefore have more joy in my life as a result. So when we look at retrospect to all of the truths, we'll always feel them with joy.
1: But in the process, the realisation, the remembering the truth or acknowledging the truth of, well, my parents were really unloving to me in that situation, that doesn't feel good.
0: Well, it does actually. I don't know about you, but it has felt good for me, because I've recognised that my feelings about that subject of violence were real, were true. And so I'm now acknowledging a part of my soul as containing truth that I never acknowledged before.
1: You're celebrating the process.
0: I'm celebrating, yeah. So for me, and I feel this is where a lot of people lose their joy in the process, they're not celebrating the truths they learn. And you can celebrate them. Like, all of the truths that we learn need to be celebrated, because they're all causing the growth of your soul. And I'm not saying the truths that you learn here, because you won't celebrate those, because it's just a thought. The truths that you will actually celebrate are the truths that are now in your soul as an emotion. You will definitely celebrate those. So I would suggest to people that if they're not celebrating the truth, then it's yet to really enter them emotionally because of an error. And usually I find that to be the case. Well, when I say usually, in all cases I've found that to be the case. So, for example, if I can't celebrate the truth that my parents treated me badly as a child, it's because I still have yet to release sadness about my parents treating me badly as a child. Does that make sense?
1: That makes sense, yeah.
0: And once I release the error, or release the feeling that the grief associated with the feeling that my parents treated me badly as a child, I will be able to celebrate the truth of my acknowledgement of that fact. And it will be a celebration in me. I'd go, wow, this is changing my life. Now I realise I don't have to accept this poor behaviour from people who say they love me but who act like they don't. I don't have to accept this anymore. How much would that change my life if I really felt that inside of myself and celebrated that truth? So I feel what's happening for a lot of people is they can't celebrate the truth yet because they're yet to release the error on the same subject fully. And once you've released the error on a subject fully, you will always celebrate the truth of it. It doesn't matter how horrific it is even, you'll always celebrate the truth of it. And also there's this underlying thing that occurs, and that is you're now honouring the dominance of your soul, right? And there's a lot of joy in that. You always feel joy in honouring the dominance of your soul. So there's all these joys that result if you...
1: Because your behaviour has changed.
0: Because your behaviour has changed. But not only that, you've honoured your past experience now fully. You've honoured the fact that you've been hurt. Instead of denying it and shoving it down and saying it never happened and trying to get away and run away from it all your life and it affecting all the different choices and decisions that you've made throughout your life, you've now honoured the fact that all of that rubbish that happened in my life, that painful suffering experience that I had, all came from this. And I've now honoured my experience of that so much that now it's stopped all of this unloving behaviour and all of these unloving actions and all of these unloving results and all of these painful results that have caused my suffering. And I can rejoice in that. You know, I can be happy about that. And I know once you've gone through that process, you know for certain you will never revert to allowing that or revert to feeling that somebody, in the case of in the example I've given, revert to feeling that somebody who's violent with you is loving you. You'll never again ever consider that as truth. And that's a beautiful thing too, because that gives you the ability to choose your associates wisely now. So instead of accepting unloving behaviour as loving and accepting violence as loving, you're now never going to do that. So who are you going to be with? You're going to be with people who are never going to be violent towards you as a result of that. So that gives you the power to make choices in your life that love you further. And you'll always think, the reason why this power came was because I let go of that error and I let go of that pain that I had about my parents and I let go of all of that. And as a result of that, this is why my life has changed. And you'll always have that joy of that experience of knowing that. And so, yeah, I feel if a person isn't experiencing joy in their processing of error and the absorption of truth, obviously in the processing of error, there won't be much joy in that, but the absorption of truth, it's because the error on the same subject has yet to fully leave them.
1: So I guess this is why you get happier and happier and happier and happier.
0: Exactly.
1: Because you're fully releasing more and more and more, and then you're celebrating more of the truth.
0: Exactly.
1: And you have less crap left in your soul.
0: Exactly. And you have more love into your soul from God and from your surroundings. And as a result of that, you feel better about yourself. You have more worth and so forth and so on. There's so many advantages. And
1: no wonder it's exponential.
0: Yeah. And if that is not happening, then you're not being real about the path. You're not following the path if that's not happening. If that's not happening, then something's wrong with what you're doing. And I feel for many people, there are things wrong with what they're doing. They're embroiling themselves in emotions that are not theirs, or they're embroiling themselves in experiences where they're not being truthful or honest with themselves about what's going on. They're not happy with releasing error. They rebel against releasing error, and that causes a lot of pain. They continually break God's laws, which cause more pain. They still are in rebellion against God, which causes more pain. And unless you change some of these behaviours, which can only change by getting rid of the error in the soul that creates them, and there will be the continuous creation of pain. And the more sensitive we become to our soul, the more we're going to feel it. Yeah. And I feel if you look at the planet right now, so we're in 2013, there's a lot of pain on the planet. There's a lot of pain on the planet as a result of people choosing to rebel, of people choosing to rebel against God's laws, really, in the end. And then they say, you know, as I discussed with a group yesterday, we often say, well, I don't want to go back to my painful childhood experiences because I'm in too much pain about my current experiences, right? But we don't understand. Our current experiences are caused by our dominant soul exercising itself in a direction that's in disharmony with God's laws of love. That's why we have pain. So if I could help my dominant soul through this process of progression to progress from the state of exercising its will dominantly in a negative direction out of harmony with love into exercising its will dominantly in a process that's in harmony with love, then my pain and suffering in my current life will reduce and I'll have a much easier ability to connect with old pain and suffering as well and release that through that process. So that's what I would encourage people to do. That's what this point of progression is all about, understanding that progression is not possible without an emotional process. It's not possible. You can intellectually absorb something and if it is a truth that enters your soul, even if there is no error and it's just a truth that you're letting into your soul and there's no error in your soul already precluding the truth from entering, it will be an emotional process as it enters you, but it will be an emotional process of pleasure. You'll cry in joy of receiving this truth. Then it will be in your heart, then it will be in your soul. If there was error in your soul and you're trying to absorb this truth into your soul, then the error must first release according to the process of absorption that we've already discussed. It has to release. If I allow its release by allowing dominance, allowing the dominance of my soul to dominate how it feels and how I feel in that process and allow its release, then what will happen is the truth will enter me as a joyful process after that, or maybe during that process. And the painful process of releasing the error will also need to occur. And as long as I am not selective about pain and pleasure, it will all happen naturally. But as soon as I get selective about pain and pleasure, the entire process will shut down. Because God created our soul to experience all feelings and sensations, whether they are painful or pleasurable. It is by design that God did that. And we must understand that all of these principles that we're discussing are not my ideas or concepts. They are God's design of the human soul. They are how God designed the human soul to operate. And all I need to do is come to understand it. It's not my idea. I've had to come to understand it, just like I'm trying to share with other people to help them understand it. If we understand it, we work with it. If we don't understand it, or we deny it, or we try to work against it, the results are always going to be pain and suffering that we see. Always. Yeah.
1: So would you like to have an example for progression?
0: Sure, sure. Let's do that.
1: So the example was, same one as we had done before. The truth is violence towards anyone is not loving.
0: Yep.
1: And the error is that person made me angry, so violence towards them is justified.
0: Okay, so now we're looking at this same situation we've looked at in the other principles of the soul. We're looking at it in respect to this particular principle of progression. So what we're doing is we're relating progression to how do I progress on this issue of violence? Like, how do I actually change my soul to work through the issues that that eventually I come out the other end going, I accept in my soul and my soul's feelings and emotions are all, I would never be able to be violent again. How do I get to that point? That's really the question. And the answer to that is that, well, how did this violence get in the soul? How did this desire for violence get in the soul? Well, it got into the soul by the child being taught through a process in its childhood somewhere that violence and love go hand in hand under some circumstances, and that violence is justified under some circumstances. And as a child and as an adult now, I need to understand my justifications for violence and release every single one of them if I'm truly ever going to be non-violent in my future. So to do that, I'm going to have to go through a process, a painful process of releasing every belief that I have of justification for violence. And I also will need to go through the joyful process of receiving the new truth of why, under those circumstances, there's no justification for violence. And that's a process that I'll have to go through if I want to grow or change on the particular subject. Yeah. So what I've said here in terms of understanding, if a child is taught through the parent's example of treatment of the child that a person who loves them can also sometimes be violent with them, this teaching will have entered the child through a painful emotional process. So we can see that, right? The painful emotional process is the parent has been violent with the child and there's been physical touch usually involved in it, usually belting or some kind of violent process, which has been physically painful to the child. It's also been emotionally painful for the child because the child, up until that point, trusted that this parent would act in a harmony that's never violent, never unloving, and now all of a sudden they're receiving a lot of pain from this person that they trust. So there's a lot of broken feelings inside the child, emotional feelings about trust and who they can trust and what they can trust, all going on at the same time. Very painful emotional experience. That's entered the child. How is it going to be released? By the child feeling it. Now, what happened most of the time is the child wasn't allowed to feel it. The child was suppressed from feeling that. And so now that we're an adult, we're going to have to go back to that time in our life and actually feel it, to release it, to release the truth that's in our soul that's actually an error from God's perspective, but it's the truth of what happened to us. We have to release it. So we have to go through the painful emotional experience of releasing it. And then we come out the other side of that painful emotional experience with our soul through this process of absorption. Now our soul is open to receiving the truth. Our soul is now going, okay, the error's gone. What's the truth now? And the truth now can be quite easily absorbed, and we can go through the pleasurable process of realizing the truth in that, after that point. Mm-hmm. Now, often, as you pointed out, it's not a, you know, thing that happens overnight on one occasion. It's a gradual this. You release this point and that point of truth or error, and then you absorb this point and that point of truth, and then you release that point of error and then absorb this point of truth. And often, in one large subject, there may be hundreds of little subjects in which truth and error will conflict. And therefore, while the error exists, the truth won't enter. So we have to release the error on that little subject for the truth to enter on that little subject. And often that builds into the entire subject then being completed at some point in our future. So you can't expect that to happen overnight. There's no such thing as the overnight transformation of the soul. And I suggest that if anybody says there is, then they've probably just been overcloaked by a spirit who's helped them be a completely different person, right? Because there is no such thing as the overnight transformation of the soul. So it is going to be a gradual process. But how fast it happens will depend on how much we understand our soul. If we understand our soul, you know, have those points that we've been raising, that's the way it's been designed, then we'll work in harmony with its design rather than always trying to work against it. And therefore, if we're working in harmony with it, the soul will progress quite rapidly. Yeah. So that's the issue of progression. How progression works. Yep. Yeah. All right. Well, the next point we'd like to discuss about the soul and how it operates is this point of resistance, the understanding resistance, what resistance of the soul is all about.
1: Hey, tell me about resistance.
0: Lily. Okay, well, let me read about resistance. Resistance is the principle that truth enters the soul when there is no emotional impediment as error resisting the absorption of the truth. Error enters the soul when there is no emotional impediment as truth resisting the absorption of the error. Emotional impediments are under the control of the will of the individual, in that the will can be exercised to emotionally release the reason for resistance. And this is a part of humility. So here what we're defining is sort of, it's now putting together a lot of the principles that we've been talking about and determining, well, why do we become stagnant? Why do we stop progressing? What's the reason why progress, you know, ebbs and flows? So we've discussed already now the points about progression and what's going to be needed for progression. And that's the understanding that we need to do some emotional work that's going to be both painful and pleasurable in the process. And there's this issue of dominance that we want to encourage the soul to be dominant, not suppress it. We want to encourage its emotions, not suppress them. and absorption states that we can't have a truth enter us unless some kind of error leaves. Now, if we put all that together, every single time we get into a state of resistance, basically what it's telling us is that there's an emotional thing inside of us that's causing the resistance. It's not some kind of intellectual thing that we have to go through in order to stop resisting. There's some emotion, there's some kind of emotional impediment inside of our soul, and we're using our will to hold on to it. That's the principle of resistance. We are exercising our free will, this gift, this beautiful, precious gift that God has given our soul, we're exercising it to shut down the painful experience. And if we exercise our soul to shut down a painful experience, we are going to be resistive to anything being absorbed into the soul. Now, we can be in error and resist truth, or we can be in truth and resist error. Either way, it's going to happen. And my suggestion is we use our will to always release error, right? And if we use our will to always release error, then we will never hit a point of resistance, right? We will never hit the point where we stagnate, where we slow down and stop in our progression. In actual practice, for the majority of people, we hit resistance all the time. We don't want to experience the pain of the emotional error that exists in our soul. We want then to maintain intellectual dominance over our emotion. We want to avoid the process of absorption. We want to, you know, we also want to avoid progression. Now, of course, if we're avoiding all those things, the only subsequent result can be resistance, can be stagnation, can be stopping in our progress of the soul. And we need to understand the power of our will exercised in this regard. It's our will being exercised out of harmony with its design that causes us to go into stagnation. So whenever we feel stagnant or whenever we feel resistive to absorbing new truth, if we thought about it and go, well, hang on a sec, this isn't very clever, we're now using our will in complete disharmony with the way in which God created the design of our soul. Why would we do that? That's such a silly thing to do. We'd be better off definitely changing that particular course of action. And I feel if we understand resistance is not about anything external. So in all of this, I haven't mentioned anything that's like your fault that I can't do something. You know, it's not your fault or ego's fault or anybody's fault that I can't do anything. It's because of my choice to exercise my will out of harmony with God's original design that causes me to go into a place of stagnation. It's not because of anything you did. It's not because of anything you tried to stop me doing. Right? I might imagine it to be, but it's not. The reality is I can use my will every single time. Yep. Every single time. To engage a place of no resistance. Now, if I understood that principle fully, I would probably find myself getting into less resistance. Progressively less resistance as I went on, because the more of that truth that I let enter my soul, the less I'd be tempted into resistance, because I'd realize that there's a negative effect for any resistance. I'd realize that every time I resist something, all I am doing is working against the design of my own soul, which is not a very logical choice to make. Now, the only time when I feel that such an action is understandable is when we were children. You see, when we're children, we're often put into situations that we cannot get out of. And as a result of that, we suppress certain emotions in order to cope with the situation. So, for example, sometimes as a child, we were smacked by our parents, right? Then we start crying. And then our parent tells us, if you cry anymore, I'll smack you again. Now that's a very confusing thing for the child, because it's already experiencing the pain of the previous assault. And now it's being threatened with another assault for feeling the results of the previous one. Now, in that circumstance, the child will probably learn to close itself down. And that's understandable. But when we're adults, that is not understandable to do that. There's no reason to make those choices as an adult. Even if violence is perpetrated towards us regularly, there's no reason to continue that, because we as an adult understand we have the power to release. And in fact, our soul has been created to release, and as long as I release, I am working in harmony with my soul's design. Whereas as a child, we don't understand that. Nobody's taught us that, so we don't understand that. But now that we understand this truth, we can at least work in harmony with its design as an adult. So I feel the only time when the process of resistance is something that you can truly understand is when a child is in resistance, rather than an adult being in resistance. Unfortunately, we often find the reverse, and that is a child is rarely in resistance unless an adult forces it into such, and an adult is often in resistance even when nobody is forcing them to do anything. So, that's something that we do need to change. That's another error in the soul that needs to be released, this desire to stop the process of release. The child does not generally have a desire to stop the process of release unless it's received plenty of encouragement in that direction by its environment before that time. Whereas an adult living by itself or even with a partner has no reason to not release. There's no logical reason to not release. They are no longer being dominated in that circumstances by another, although they may have attracted somebody, maybe their partner, who dominates them. But even so, there's still no reason to not release if they trusted the mechanism of the soul, if they trusted God's design.
1: So if they trusted the fact that there's just one emotion they need to get rid of and then it'll all flow.
0: Mm.
1: It's just another feeling they have to feel.
0: It's just another feeling. They wouldn't have this feeling of being afraid of their feelings all the time. They'd go, it's just another feeling. Even if it's fear or terror, it's just another feeling. All I need to do is release it and the error can leave me and then a new truth can enter me. I can grow if I allow this feeling to flow. And they wouldn't worry so much about their feelings of what they would be. All they would do is use or exercise their mind in a loving direction to support their feeling. So they wouldn't dump their feeling on everyone around them all the time. They would use their mind to support the processing of the feeling in a way that wouldn't harm other people or themselves. That's what they would do. So they wouldn't even choose to harm themselves. They wouldn't choose to cut themselves up or hurt themselves in any way or bash themselves. They wouldn't choose to, to suicide, which is the ultimate of self-hurt, I suppose you say, or of self-rage. And they wouldn't choose to do any of those things, because all of those things would be more out of harmony with love. They would choose just to feel the feeling, no matter how intense it is and no matter how painful it is, knowing that if I fully express and experience this feeling, the error leaves me and now the truth can enter me and my life will change. And that's the beauty. So resistance, I suppose we could say resistance is futile. but the reality is most of us don't believe that. Most of us believe that resistance is a powerful place.
1: That we can avoid it, our pain forever, and it's not going to control our lives.
0: Yeah.
1: And everything that happens to us.
0: But if I truly understood dominance, then I would also understand that resistance is futile. Because sooner or later, if there is error and pain in my soul, it's going to have to come out. It's going to come out one way or another. And I can either aid that process in a logical and coherent way. I can aid it, like use my mind to aid the process, or I can suppress the process and fight it for the rest of my existence, which means it's just going to take longer. That's all. I can do one or the other. Now, it's not very logical to make something take 10 years that could take 1 year. And it's not very logical to make something take 1,000 years when it could have taken 1 year. And my suggestion is, with resistance, notice when you're in resistance. You're in resistance every time you exercise your will to deny a painful experience. You're in resistance. And you'll also be denying pleasure in that place, because the soul is not able to distinguish feelings between pain and pleasure and selectively feel them without using the mind. And we're saying the mind can no longer be dominant. What we're saying is the soul needs to be allowed to experience its thing. It needs to do its stuff. And the only way we're going to allow it to do its stuff is by allowing it to feel everything, which includes its pain and its pleasure. And if we try to shut down either, we are going to be creating a major problem for our soul in the future and a major problem in terms of our development of our soul. Our soul cannot develop while it's being shut down in one or the other or both directions. Yeah. So I'd encourage people to notice when they're resistive. Like quite often, you know, a person comes up and says to me, oh, I haven't done much progress in the last year and I'm not really sure why that is. I'm saying, why aren't you sure? You're obviously in resistance. You should be sure of what is creating your resistance. Like I know what's creating my resistance. Why don't you know what's creating yours?
1: So it's one or the other. Basically, you're in resistance or you're progressing.
0: That's right. You're either resistant or you're progressing. There's no real, you know, there's no real middle state from those two places. You're either in progression and fully engaging progression, or you're in resistance. And sometimes you can be in resistance on one issue and progressing on another. That is possible. But when it comes to each issue individually, you're either in resistance or you're in progression. Which one? You know? And my suggestion to people is at least know why you're in resistance. At least know. don't ignore it. Don't try to make out that you're not when you are, because nothing will happen then. If you make out that you're doing something that you're not doing, of course nothing can happen. So be real about it. I know that I'm resisting this issue. Work out why. Use your mind to find the reasons why you're in resistance to this issue, and then allow, once you become aware of the emotions involved, allow the emotions to be processed so that you're no longer in resistance. The soul's natural state is to grow. It's like, again, we can do an analogy with nature. You plant a tree, it would make no sense to put a complete structure around the tree that would normally grow 30, 40, 50 metres high, and to put a structure around the tree so the tree could only grow 1 metre high, and then to do everything possible to stop the growth of the tree. But that's what we're doing with our souls. Our soul is made to grow. God designed it that way, to grow. God designed our soul to exponentially grow continuously at infinitum. That's how God created our soul. So it's not like our soul is limited to be 50 metres high. Our soul is not limited and not a limited creature if we receive divine love. So why would you choose to limit it? That can only be an error of some kind that would cause such a choice. So find it and release it. Don't live with it, because while you're living it, you're putting structures around your soul to constrain it. And that's going to damage its development. So you don't want to do that. You don't want to ever resist it, and particularly knowingly resist.
1: I do that plenty.
0: Well, find the reason. My suggestion would be to find the reason why. What is it about growth that is challenging? Or why do you wish to resist? What is it? And for a lot of people, generally, it's the pain. It's the resistance. It's the fear of pain, right? Not understanding that pain is a healing process. When you release it and experience pain, it's a healing process. Most people still resist pain. And as a result of that, they can't grow. You know, that's why they get resistive. Many people I also find are not coping with overwhelm. They're not coping with being overwhelmed emotionally. To grow in its emotional expression, your soul must be overwhelmed. So that's how it gets stretched. It's sort of like getting a balloon and deciding to not put any air in it, which is what we often do with our soul. Our soul is made to stretch and expand, infinitely, in fact. And yet many of us don't blow the air in to get that process started. We're not assisting the process. We're afraid of its growth. As much as we're afraid of it shrinking.
1: I know.
0: And that makes no logical sense either, if you think about it, because our soul is designed to grow. So while I'm restricting it, I am working or attempting to work against its own design, what God has put into it, the design that God has made. So it makes sense instead to start filling it with air, you know, filling it with something, to make it, to help it grow. And to grow, it's going to have to stretch. It's going to have to stretch. And in fact, as we receive divine love, we stretch even beyond our original capacity to stretch. That's how God created our soul, that we can be turned into a new divine creature through the reception of divine love. So we need to allow for the fact that we're going to not only stretch to what we were originally created to be, but we can also stretch beyond that capacity infinitely. Now, that can't happen if I'm resistive to being overwhelmed. If I'm constantly going, I don't want to get overwhelmed. I want to receive a new truth, but I don't want to be overwhelmed by it. And I'm timid with regard to the reception of new truth in that regard. Then what's going to happen is I'll be constantly resisting progression. So I'll be in resistance most of the time. That makes no sense at all. We're working against our design, the design of our soul, when we're in resistance. It is far better to understand the principles of resistance and go, okay, there it is again, I'm in resistance. Find out why. Use your will to discover why. Use your will in a positive direction to assist your soul in its growth.
1: Mm. So can we use the example?
0: Sure, yeah, the same example of violence. Yeah.
1: So yep. The truth was that violence towards anyone is not loving,
0: mm-hmm.
1: and the error is that that person has made me angry, so violence towards them is justified.
0: Okay, now we're looking at this principle with respect to resistance. So what we're saying here now is that the person who's thinking these things is resistive to letting go of the error that violence is justified. So that's what they'd be doing. They'd be saying, I don't see any point in letting go of this. The truth is that there are times when violence is justified, and the truth is if your child was being hurt, you would revert to violence. I know you would, you know, and they come up with all these arguments, which is just basically an expression of their rage of accepting the truth that violence is never justified. Now, while they are expressing their rage of accepting the truth, they're never going to release the error. The error is still going to remain within them. Whatever the error is that causes them to think that way is going to remain for good, unless they have less resistance to accepting the need to release the error. So it's one thing to acknowledge this is how I feel. It's quite another thing to justify holding on to it. Right? So it's one thing for me to acknowledge, yes, I do have emotions in me where I do feel violence is justified under certain conditions. That's one thing. It's quite another thing to justify the reasons for my holding on to those particular emotions. Right? And what I'm suggesting is a person in resistance will justify holding on to the error. And it's unjustifiable. There's no logical reason for doing it. But obviously they believe there is one, but there is no. There is no logical reason for holding on to such an error. Now, a person who wants to overcome resistance would use their will instead to go, wow, I really want to hold on to this error. Like, I really want to hold on to it. I really want it to be the truth. I want to believe that there's times when violence is justified. And then if they allowed themselves to think about that and use their mind and their will to find out the reasons why, they would soon come to the conclusions of why they want to believe that. And there'll be all sorts of emotions involved in that, right the way through to unjust things that happened in their past that they would really like to get the person back for what happened to them in the past. There'd be unreleased hurt about the unjust things that have happened in their past that causes them to feel that way. There might be unreleased hurt about sexual matters such as sexual abuse and rape and those kind of issues. There might be unreleased emotional hurt about violence, you know, that has been perpetrated towards them. And if they were truly honest about that and wanted to get out of resistance, they'd be willing to go to those emotions. If not, they will continually justify their position. And this is what I find happening quite regularly with people in resistance. You know, they come up to you and they say, I'm in resistance. And you go, okay. No worries. Well, it's no problem being in resistance. That's not the problem. The problem is wanting to stay there. That's the problem. So what are you in resistance about? And they say, oh, well, I'm in resistance about the fact that, you know, I don't want to accept that I've treated my children badly. I go, okay, well, how are your children treating you now? Oh, well, they're not very happy with me, actually. They all feel like I've treated them badly, right? Okay, so you're resistive to acknowledging that fact. And how's it working out with your relationship with your children? Well, not very good, obviously, right? Because they're

0: Well, I got, you know, I only knew what I only knew then, and I, you know, I know better now, of course. And but back then I didn't know better, and I can't, I shouldn't be blamed for things that I didn't know. And the, now all of their errors are coming out. Their unwillingness to take personal responsibility for actions they've taken in their life that were based around an ignorant position, for example, which is part of the error that they've just expressed. And they are unwilling to accept these errors, that they are actually errors within them still, that stop them from accepting the truth. And so my suggestion to them would be, choose differently. Use your will, choose differently. Choose to see the error, choose to acknowledge it, choose to firstly intellectually acknowledge it, but secondly feel it, feel the error. And a lot of it is about repentance. A lot of it is about a person's resistance to repentance. You see, we are very happy to acknowledge that somebody else done something to us. Usually we're quite happy about that. We're not so happy to forgive them because we feel that that's letting them off the hook for what they've done. So we're not happy about that. But when it comes to our being sorry for what we have done to others, the majority of people have huge resistance to that. And that is usually the most common cause of resistance in our soul. The most common reason for us to not progress is because we don't want to acknowledge what we have done.
1: So it's sort of like not taking personal responsibility.
0: Exactly.
1: For everything in our soul.
0: And not taking responsibility for the fact that not only have we created pain in our own soul, but we've also created pain in the other in other souls as a result of our choices and decisions. Now, if I understood resistance and I didn't ever want to get into resistance and I understood progression, I'd be willing to go through the process of repentance. I'd be willing to work out the reasons why I chose to take such actions that I chose that obviously harmed others and myself. I'd be willing to look at those particular things. So I would not be willing to stay in a state of resistance. But if I don't honour my soul and I don't honour the what God has created, I may stay in states of resistance for thousands of years. And in fact, in the spirit world, the main reason why people do not progress has nothing to do with belief systems. It has everything to do with their unwillingness to repent and forgive. That's the main reason why people stay stagnant for thousands of years in their soul progression. It's not even because of the way they exercise their mind. It's because of their unwillingness to feel specific emotions of repentance and forgiveness in particular that cause them to not be able to progress. So if we understood resistance and we understood progression in the soul, we'd be pretty resistive to holding back our own progression. In other words, whenever we felt inclined to be resistive, we'd be looking very carefully, like with a magnifying glass, at the reason why we're trying to be resistive, instead of just trying to brush over it all the time and make it go away and try to justify it and minimise it and shift the blame to somebody else. We'd be constantly on the lookout for our points of resistance, because it's our points of resistance that will eventually prevent our relationship with God. It's not going to be the truths we accept that prevent our relationship with God. It's going to be the errors that we're unwilling to release that cause the injury to our relationship with God, and also cause the injury to our relationship with ourselves and our friends and partner and children and everyone else in our life. It is our resistance that is going to cause that damage. So my suggestion to people is, understand resistance. Understand your will is being exercised to shut down this process, to shut down the process of absorption, to shut down the process of understanding how progression occurs in the soul. And use your will differently. Actively choose to use it differently. And use your mind, instead of using your mind to deny you've ever done anything wrong and using your mind to deny that something is wrong, or using your mind to minimise it or shift the blame onto somebody else and not take responsibility yourself, use your mind in a completely different direction to aid your soul's progression, not to limit it or inhibit your soul's progression. Yep. And I feel that if people understood the principle of resistance, they would never... They would never get into periods of resistance.

0: They'll get into moments of resistance, you know, maybe for a day or two, maybe. But they'll never get into periods that last years and years and years of their life of resistance if they understood the damage that it does to the progression of their soul. You had a question?
1: I was just going to say, and the resistances can be reason upon reason upon reason upon reason upon reason.
0: Of course. Often they are constructed in layers. And remember that resistance is about emotional impediments. So it's emotional reason upon emotional reason upon emotional reason.
1: Yeah.
0: It's not just intellectual argument. It's every one of these intellectual arguments comes from an emotional impediment, from an emotional reason why we're arguing for the error. So when I see people arguing for the error, that is a direct indication that they want to hold on to resistance. Of course, you're going to harm your own soul holding on to resistance and harm the soul of others while you're holding on to resistance. And understand that your resistance is caused by the emotional desire to hold on to the impediment that is causing the resistance to truth. So why would you want to exercise your emotions in that direction? Feel the emotional reason why instead. So for example, you might get down to the fact, for example, that you don't want to tell the truth in all situations because you're just scared of people and what they'll do. So instead of going into resistance and justifying, well, they'll attack me and they'll do this and they'll do that to me and they'll just make my life a misery if I tell the truth, so I'm better off not telling the truth. That's all just justification of the error. That's justification of you holding on to the emotional impediment. How about using your mind in the completely opposite direction and say, there is no justification to me holding on to this emotional impediment, and let myself feel that they will hurt me and feel that they will attack me and feel that my life will be, and go through the feelings of that because they're obviously in me. That's the impediment that's causing the resistance, right? So understand that it's the emotional impediment and I need to feel the emotional impediment. So feel my anger at the fact that they'll attack me and feel my anger at the fact that they'll hurt me and all these kind of things, and let myself release the feelings and get down to the grief that's underneath them to the point where I've released it. And then I go, well, I don't believe that anymore. You know, I don't believe anymore that if I tell the truth, I'm going to be hurt all the time. Now, I said to Mary recently that myself and Mary live in different worlds when it comes to the truth, because I know that telling the truth all the time will always benefit me and everyone around me, and I feel it all the time. It's directly reflected to me all the time. I have wonderful conversations with people where they connect to the truth and they go away feeling changed, you know. Mary has the opposite occurring, all right, much of the time, because she's afraid of people and how they'll react to the truth, right? And as a result of that, she's sometimes, up until quite recently, was justifying not telling the truth. And now she's working through the emotional impediment to doing that, which is her fear of people's violent, abusive reaction. Right? So feel the fear of their violent, abusive reaction. Once you've released that emotional impediment to telling the truth, you will have no resistance to telling the truth. It'll just be a natural process because you've released the emotional impediment that creates the resistance. And that's what we need to understand when it comes to resistance.
1: Okay.
0: Yep, that's good. Thanks for that discussion, Lenny. We'll move on to our next. Like, what I'm finding with logic, emotions and truth is that the emotions inside people just prevent them from being logical. They can't think clearly. And it was interesting, I was talking to, I think Mary recorded that actually. We talked to a group of spirits about logic. And
1: The atheist one.
0: Yeah, yeah. And they were saying how it's very unusual to find a person who's emotional, who's logical. And they couldn't understand why I was so logical. Because I wasn't logical through the exercise of my intellect like they were.
1: Yeah.
0: And I do find that people do struggle when I enter into a logical discussion of a subject. Do you know what I mean? They really struggle with the logic.
1: Sometimes it can seem a bit conceptual until you put that's where I struggle, I think. Put it into an example.
0: Into an analogy or some kind.
1: Yeah, yeah. Sometimes it can be a bit like, oh. I guess because you're not going, oh, you're going, oh, from your soul, right?
0: So, yeah, no. It sort of feels to me sometimes like there's thousands of subjects, and sometimes when I choose an analogy, it feels a bit lame in comparison to the topic, you know?
1: Oh.
0: And so, yeah.
2: I feel the logic, you can't contradict it, you know, and when you say it,
0: well,
2: people can challenge you on that, and if you...
0: Well, they can, but they use...
1: They're riddled with fear.
0: But they use illogical argument to counter the logic.
2: That's the thing.
1: Like that conversation I had with my neighbour, who just went on and on and on and on and on about me being in a cult. And I was like... on and on. Like, I said so many things that he was just convinced that, you know, I just wasn't advanced enough to have all the nasty things happen to me that happened to him when he joined some group and had these, you know, spirit attacks. He felt like spirits were climbing up his abdomen and stuff.
0: Ooh.
1: Like, I know.
0: Yeah.
1: And he was like, oh, you're just not advanced enough yet. It's going to happen to you. And I was like, it's not. It's really not. And just, it was just...
0: Circular.
1: Like, no matter what I said, it was never going to change his mind.
0: Because a person who's embroiled in their unhealed emotion is incapable of being logical.
1: Yeah.
0: The truth can't enter them.
1: Riddled with fear.
0: Yeah, and if you're riddled with the emotional impediment, you can't accept any... Like, sometimes when I'm giving a discussion or a talk with people and I come up one example... And I just feel the audience totally blocked to that. So come up with no example, the audience totally blocked to that. Come up. And all I'm trying to do is look for examples that I can feel in the audience where there's going to be some emotional openness. Does that make sense? Like, and there is sometimes an example that you can come up. And I know that once I'm at one, we've got to be able to go, I know the exact example that's going to create, if anything's going to create emotional openness, this is going to be the example.
1: Because
0: you know what I mean?
1: Feel
0: everyone. Because you can feel everybody and collectively. And it's hard in a group because obviously everyone has their own emotional impediment. So we can include this in the discussion actually. The emotional impediments are interesting. The resistances are interesting because the emotional impediments are sort of like, they're like doorways in the soul, you could think of them as. And there's a lot of, like, the door is closed. Like, and until some opening occurs on that particular front, that door is never going to open. But there might be a slightly variant truth that you can present where there's a door slightly open in the same soul on a related subject. And you might use one analogy and the doors totally closed and they don't even get it, the analogy at all. And then use another analogy and the door's totally closed to that analogy because they don't get that analogy at all because of their emotional impediments. But then there's this third analogy that where the door, because they've had a bit of emotional processing where they've released a bit of error or no error entered them on a particular subject and the door's slightly open. Now when you say the third thing, they go, I know what you mean now. You know, like...
1: I had that one yesterday, something you said to me. Now I get it.
0: Like, and that's because with this issue of resistance, there's the resistance, the emotional impediment creating a resistance, and there's an unwillingness to address the emotional impediment or even know what it is in most cases. And then unwillingness. And then all of a sudden you hit one that's actually open, like a door that's partly ajar, you know, and straight away there's a connection. And that's the beauty of understanding absorption, is that when you understand that you've got part openness in a certain location, you won't bother having a conversation with a person unless they're partly open in a certain location. In other words, you know, so the example you just gave of the man who wanted to try to convince you you're in a cult and you're telling him, it's not a cult, I don't have any of those experiences. He's had a lot of bad experiences which are driving his emotions about it all, of course. And we've got to acknowledge that. And in fact, if you acknowledge that, you might have got further with him, that you've had a lot of bad experiences and I understand the emotion.
1: Yeah, it didn't work.
0: No, that didn't work. So, you know, that door wasn't open either.
1: Yeah.
0: and so he's trying to try to convince you you're going to have the same experience through, you know, and of course it's not possible, but he's going to try to convince you of such. And unless there's a door open somewhere in this discussion around that particular subject where there is a point of entry where a thought that you are presenting as truth can actually enter his soul, he will not be able to accept any of it. So nothing will ever be absorbed. So, and what I find under those circumstances, that it's basically totally useless having a conversation with that person on that subject.
1: I reached that conclusion at the end, because in the end he'd reached the conclusion that everything on the planet, any form of spirituality, was evil and corrupt, and they're all like in this big conspiracy theory.
0: Yeah.
1: And the only thing that was safe was Christianity.
0: Yeah.
1: So then I started talking about some of the flaws in that, and I didn't get anywhere there. I was like, okay, fine, I give up totally now.
0: Exactly. Yeah. There were no holes in anywhere to him. There were only emotional impediments, only resistance in every course of action. And so what you find after a while, the more sensitive you become in your own soul, is you instantly feel whether there is an openness in the person in any direction, and you are able to engage that openness instantly by saying the right words and leading them down a certain path instantly. And if there is no emotional openness in any direction with regard to truth, then you won't even bother engaging the conversation, because it's pointless. It's just pointless. No, nothing you do, nothing you say will actually change that person's mind. Even nothing you do, even if you love them to bits, they're not going to change their mind. Like, because the emotional impediments prevent them from doing so. And this is where I feel, you know, if you understand resistance in yourself and you start understanding resistance in other people, what eventually happens is you know which conversations to engage and which conversations to just walk away from. Because it's pointless in wasting your time on conversations where there is no emotional openness, only resistance in every direction you take. Yeah. And it's interesting how people will often ask a question with no desire at all to have it be emotionally open to the answer. Yeah. And that after a while you start feeling that as well, that it's pointless addressing the question as answering the actual question. You need to firstly address the reason why they're not emotionally open to the question, the answer to the question.
1: So they're just asking a question for another motive?
0: Yeah, like many members of the media, for example, have asked me questions only to make statements. So they're really just making statements of their own by asking a question. They don't want or expect or even encourage me to answer it or give me the time to answer it, because they don't have any interest in hearing the answer. They only have an interest in hearing the question.
1: Yeah, I watched one of the recent ones recently that was a bit like that.
0: Yeah. And many people are like that, where there is no ultimate desire to know the answer to any of the questions they're asking. They're only asking the question because they want to be able to say, I asked that question and he couldn't answer it. You know, like that's all that they want to say. And they remind me a lot of the Pharisees in the first century in that regard. That was the purpose of the Pharisees' questioning. They always had an ulterior motive to their questions. And a person who's got ulterior motives to their questions is never going to be self-reflective, and they're never going to be able to grow their soul. They are constantly in resistance. So my suggestion to anybody who wants to share truth with others is, you know, feel the soul of the person, feel where they're emotionally open and engage conversation in that direction. And usually a person, a sincere person, is generally emotionally open in some direction, you know, of some kind. But as you know, there are times when you find a person who's not emotionally in any direction at all except for something physical. In other words, they're not emotionally open to any spiritual conversation or direction of truth that you could take, which is sad for them. Yeah. Anyway, that brings us to our sixth point that we wanted to discuss today, and that was this point of understanding presence. And here we're talking about the presence of love along with truth. So if I can define it, as I've written it here, it says, presence is the principle that for truth to be present and absorbed by the soul, love must also be present. So it's a very simple principle. So you often hear of people who are telling somebody the truth, but they're screaming at them while they're telling them the truth, you know. Now, under those circumstances, it's very, very difficult for the person who's on the receiving end of that to actually accept anything they're saying as truth, because love is not present. The principle of presence is not being adhered to. So this principle of presence as it affects the soul is this: The soul can feel when love is the underlying intention of the discovery of truth. And the soul can also feel when the underlying intention is not love, but a manipulation of truth, right? And as a result of that, if we're sensitive to presence, the presence of love in discussion of truth, then we'll be able to easily determine when a person's out of harmony with love while they're discussing truth. And therefore, that also means that the truth is probably not the truth, the absolute truth. It's only their version of the truth. And when we understand that, we understand who to listen to. Listen to the people who want to help you grow your soul and who have a feeling of love towards your soul. Listen to those people, no matter what they say and how confronting it is. Listen. But don't listen to the people who say they love you and tell you a whole heap of truth, but it really is without the presence of love. It's all done for an ulterior motive that you can feel. An ulterior motive of maybe pulling you down or humiliating you, making you feel bad or controlling your will or whatever other type of thing they might be attempting to do. If a person has love present in the discussion of truth with you, and this is a factor regarding the soul and its absorption of the truth. If love is present, then allow the absorption of the information. If love is not present, then be very selective to the absorption of the information. Because if you allow the absorption of information when love is not present, there's a high likelihood the ulterior motive will actually damage your soul. The ulterior motive of the person projecting their particular truth to you will eventually be exposed. And it's quite easy to expose a person who does not have presence. It's quite easy to expose their ulterior motive in the end. And so what I've got here are a number of different, what I would classify as things to consider with regard to presence. In terms of if a person loves you, what would they do? And if they don't love you, what would they do? And if we understand that, we would then allow our soul, no matter how challenged it is, to at least listen to, and even our mind, at least to listen to the presentation of truth. If we understand that love has to be present in order for truth to be absorbed, then what we will come to understand within ourselves is we will create an environment of love around us that only absorbs truth because of love. And the reason why this is so important is because many people are being affected by very dark influences, both spiritual and physical. When I say dark influences, they are influenced by the dark reflections, intellectual and emotional reflections of people on earth, and they are influenced by the dark influences and emotional reflections of people in the spirit world. And the reason why they're influenced by these things is because they do not understand the principle of presence. That if we allow a person who's in an unloving state to tell us truths, and we allow the absorption of such truths, and I use the word truths here in quotations because they're not really truths, if we allow such a thing to occur, there is the potential of further damage to our soul. That's the principle of presence. If love is present, then there will not be the potential of further damage to our soul if we listen to the person, even if what we're listening to is false. Right? It won't damage our soul because we'll be able to recognize it sooner or later as false. If love is present, it is beautiful having a conversation with somebody, even if they are in a state of untruth. It's beautiful to continue a conversation with them if love is present. Because it's love that is the guiding factor of the absorption of all things into the soul. If we want to grow in love, and remember, this is all about the soul's progression. And when we talk about soul progression, we're talking about the soul progressing in love every single time. So if I'm in an environment where I'm discussing something with you and I feel the presence of love, then I'm in a safe environment for the discussion of this matter, whether it's truth or not. I'm still in a safe environment. If love is not present in the discussion of this particular truth, now I'm no longer in a safe environment for its discussion. Whether truth is being discussed or not, I'm not in a safe environment for its discussion. So this is what I find happening a lot in our seminars. What I find is that people often asking me for more truth while at the same time treating me unlovingly. Love isn't present. What's the point of discussing more truth?
1: So the love has to be present for both parties?
0: Yes. Yes. In any discussion, the love has to be, for all parties, really, it has to be present. Or if in a case of a group, the majority of people, it needs to be present. If it's not present, then the absorption of truth is impossible to occur.
1: Why is that? If we look back to the absorption of truth, what we talked about earlier, you release the error, the truth can come in.
0: Mm-hmm.
1: How does that this impact on that?
0: Well, this impacts upon your choice to receive truth. Does that make sense? Into your soul. You see, if love is not present, you would be very unwise to choose to accept what the person is saying to you, because there's a chance that their motivations, and there's a very high chance, of course, that their motivations are unloving, because love is not present. If love is present, then why would you resist what they're saying, no matter what it is? There's no need to resist it, because there is love that is present. Now, even if they're speaking in error, if love is present, you can still have a conversation. You can still engage the conversation. If you know a different truth to what they know and there is love present, then you can have a free and easy conversation with them about the issue. And there's a high likelihood that at some point in the discussion, truth will be arrived at. Right? But if love is not present in the interaction between the people involved, then what is happening is an automatic impediment to any truth entering the souls of all the people involved. So what's the point of saying a truth under those circumstances when the person is also being unloving right in that moment? All development of the soul is about love. Like, love is the thing that causes true development. So if I ignore love in my discussion of truth, I am ignoring the reason for discussing truth. That makes sense, doesn't it? And if I'm ignoring the reason for discussing truth, then of course there is little point to discussing truth. Because the only real reason for discussing truth is so that we can obtain more love, that we can become more loving. As a result of becoming more loving, we'll know more, as a result, and we'll be able to feel more, where our soul will expand. Remember, the soul's expansion is the expansion in its ability to love. And if I'm discussing truth with you with no desire at all to become more loving, then I've lost my point. I've lost the point of all soul progression. This is why it's important that love is present. Because without love being present, I have lost the point of all discussion of truth. All discussion of the truth is for the expansion of love, not for its degradation, not for its withdrawal. And this is why it's important for me to understand the principle of presence and the effect that it has on my soul. This is why it's also easier for anybody who is in the room with somebody who is loving to actually hear what they've got to say. So you know how sometimes in a group, and you've been present at some of the groups that we've been at, where I get questioned by a person who's bombastic or you know, angry or resistive, and sometimes I answer the question, not because of their presence of love, but because of the presence of love that I feel in the room. But other times I feel no presence of love in the room towards the individual and no presence in love of the person towards myself. And I feel like now I've got to deal with the emotion. The emotion that they have is the first thing I have to address. I can't answer the question until this emotion is addressed, this reason for their unloving behaviour is addressed.
1: Because otherwise it's not beneficial to anybody.
0: It's not beneficial to anybody in the room. And I sometimes I've had in the room one person being angry and resistive, and this is a good example is any recordings you would have seen of some of the events in Sweden the first time we went there. There was a person in the room in the second discussion there that who was not present in love, and he was just wanting to attack, and be bombastic and attack and so forth. And as a result of that, eventually other people around him started attacking him. And now, initially, while he was attacking me, I was okay and comfortable with trying to address the issues, right? Because at least there was a presence of love in others and they could at least see the truth. But once the others started attacking him, now there's no presence of love whatsoever. Now I had to stop the whole thing and talk to him about his unloving behaviour and talk to the rest of the audience about their unloving behaviour before I could continue, because all were resistive to truth. Now, when I did that, the others who projected the unloving behaviour towards the man involved started to feel the truth of what hit them, and they became present again with love. They started to feel some compassion, and they started to feel some repentance for their own action, and as a result of that, they felt more loving, and now I could re-engage the man again and discuss the actual issue with him. And so these are things that happen in interactions with people. When there's love present, at least even a little bit of love present, you have the ability for people to absorb some truth. If love is not present at all, it's very difficult. It requires a highly developed person to absorb truth when love is not present.
1: So someone who's so humble that they'll just look at whatever their part is in the negative events that are going on around them.
0: Exactly. It takes a very developed individual to do that, to just continually examine themselves and allow their emotions, allow their feelings, and allow their expression, and allow all of these qualities of the soul that we've talked about. Allow the dominance of their soul. Allow the progression of their soul right in the situation. It requires a very developed person to do that in an environment where there is no love. So if we wish to make it easier for ourselves and others to progress and consider that all progress is progress in love, then obviously love needs to be present when discussing truth. So that's the best thing to do. Make sure love is present when discussing truth. If you can't do that, then it's going to require a lot of very, very good development on the part of the people who remain there to stay there without getting angry or resentful or resistive. Yeah. So some of the issues that I've raised here were issues regarding, for example, a person who honours the loving principles of the soul free will and who wishes to share some truth under all circumstances will be able to tell you the truth about yourself if and only if they have learned in their soul the same truth within their selves. So I can only tell you a truth about yourself that I have come to accept inside of myself, in my soul. I can't tell you a truth that I can intellectually see that I personally have, right, as a problem inside of my soul. I can attempt to, but I'll have all sorts of problems with it, as we'll point out. The person will be able to logically describe the truth and define how it is the truth, so they'll be able to tell you why what they're saying is the truth and how it's the truth. They won't be going blah, blah, blah, blah, blah, so every time
1: like,
0: you ask.
1: Oh, you're unloving.
0: Oh, you're unloving. And you say, how am I loving? Oh, you're just unloving. How am I unloving? Oh, you're just unloving. Well, there's a person who has no idea why you're unloving, and so there's a high potential you're not unloving. Do you know what I mean? They're not describing to you why they believe you're unloving, because they're unable to. They're unable to because they don't have the truth about it in their soul. That's why they're unable to. They will only be able to describe why you're unloving by having the truth in their soul and therefore being able to tell why you're unloving. That makes sense, doesn't it? Yeah. They will be able to tell you why the condition of error exists within you. So they'll be able to say, this is the truth, this is why it's the truth, and this is the error you have, and this is why it's the error, and this is why you have this error. You have this error because this event happened in your childhood. They'll be able to feel the events, in fact, as to what created these errors inside of you. And they will have compassion for the error that's inside of you and its creation. They'll be able to show you how to remove the condition of error from your soul. So they'll be able to give you instructions, if you ask them, about how to actually let go of this error that's in your soul. What you actually need to do to process the error in your soul. And they'll be able to do all of that while still honouring your free will. So they won't be browbeating you and trying to control you and manipulate you and push you around while they're doing that. They'll honour every choice and decision you made during the discussion. And on top of that, they'll be able to do that and stay in a condition of love themselves. That's a person who's present.
1: So that person has to be quite... Well, they have to be very well developed on that particular point.
0: On that particular point, yes.
1: Right.
0: That's correct. And it might not mean they're very developed on another point, but at least on that particular point they have to be very developed, yes. And remember, everyone's development is different on particular points. So, you know, it is possible for that to occur. Although, generally what happens is that people who are not present generally on one point are often not present on many points. They're not... Love isn't present within them on most points, in fact. And the reason why is because they've got some very low development of their soul and they're using their intellect to discuss truth and they are very unaware of their soul's development. And when they're unaware of their soul's development, they're also unaware of the lack of love that their soul portrays in the discussion of truth. They don't even believe they're being unloving when they're being totally unloving. I've had Christians and others yelling and screaming at me and I say, well, you're being very unloving now, and they don't believe it. Because they can't, their soul is not yet even sensitive to their own expression of violence. Yeah. So if we look at the opposite to that, the flip side of that, the inverse of that, we can see that a person who does not have truth within themselves and who does not honour the loving principles of free will and so forth will have a completely opposite effect in their discussion with you. For example, they will attempt to denigrate you with their truth. So instead of upholding you and trying to promote your development, they're trying to pull you down and tug you down and make you feel worse about yourself, right? And they're trying to overtly do that. It's not something that you just feel. It's something they're obviously trying to do. So remember that sometimes when a person tells us the truth, we feel they're attacking us when they're not really. But there are times when it's pretty obvious that the person's just trying to pull you down there. And most of the time they'll tell you, you know, that you're an idiot and you're this and you're that. And they'll use all the words attempting to pull you down, which is a part of the fact that they wish to just denigrate you and condescend to you and belittle you. And if they wish to denigrate, condescend and belittle you, they are not present with love. They are present with a lot of evil and dark emotions, which they would need to address if they really wanted to become present. They're not present in love. It's highly unwise for me, if I'm in the reception of that, to actually listen to what they've got to say, to actually value anything they've got to say.
1: So an example of this is like last week I had spirits telling me I was completely useless all week.
0: Yeah.
1: And I was taking it on.
0: Yes. See, if you were honoured presence, you wouldn't have taken it on.
1: Well, I didn't even realise it wasn't me until halfway through the week, and then something changed, and then I was like, oh, it's
0: well, even
1: coming
0: if it was
1: me.
0: You, you'd still not do it.
1: No,
0: because
1: no.
0: You would honour presence.
1: Yeah.
0: Does that make sense?
1: Yeah, I wasn't loving myself.
0: Exactly. So yeah. Presence is immaterial of who's in there. And even if you're there alone, presence is, I must love myself while I acknowledge my error. You see? And while if I'm attacking myself while I'm acknowledging my error, I'm not present. I'm not present with love. Even if it's just me, myself, I'm not present with love. How can I grow in that state? I'm not. And of course that state's going to encourage a whole heap of dark spirits to come and dump on you as well and dump their emotional crap on you and cause you to cause less presence of love to be there while you're trying to accept the truth. And the reality is you weren't accepting a truth. You're not a bad person at all. You're the pinnacle of God's creation, right? And all you're doing is you're punishing yourself for something that you perceive as wrong about yourself. And many times we create our own lack of presence, our own lack of presence of love.
1: Through our own lack of self-love,
0: yeah.
1: And that's a point of resistance to work on.
0: That's a point of resistance to work on. Why am I resisting loving myself? That's a very, very important question to answer. Because if I resist loving myself, of course everyone around me is going to resist loving me. That's probably going to be what I attract. So very important for me to be present with love with myself, even if no one else is there. I need to be present with love with myself. Whenever I'm not, I need to recognize that that behavior is out of harmony with soul progression. It's out of harmony with the development of my soul and the growth of my soul. I need to see that. Every time I attack myself, I need to see what I'm doing to myself. I am not being present with love with myself. So, yeah, often we revert to this behavior even towards ourselves alone, which is a problem, obviously.
1: It is. It doesn't make you feel very good.
0: No, I mean, we don't need anybody else to do it to us because we do it to ourselves enough, right? And that is an indication of a lack of personal presence, where we're not personally present with love with us. And so what we need to do is address the emotional reasons why that's the case. We need to become present with love, even towards ourselves, if we truly want to grow. So the person will also have no logical idea or concept as to why their truth is the truth. And so often you'll ask them, well, why is that the truth? And then they'll present and I'll say, I can't agree with that because of this and this and this. And then they start getting angry and then they start belittling your character again. You know, like they revert to belittling your character or tearing down your character. These are the kinds of people who are not worth listening to. Now, you might just sit there and put up with it, maybe, given the you might have to if you're in prison doing it, but you don't have to absorb it. It doesn't have to enter you. It doesn't have to go into your soul because the reality is love is not present when they're doing this. They won't be able to tell you why the condition of error exists within you. They won't be able to tell you what childhood event or what things happened inside of you. You're right with the time? They won't be able to tell you any of those things. They won't be able to tell you why. They won't be able to tell you how to remove the condition of error. They won't be able to tell you that either. They won't be able to tell you, and they won't honour your free will while they're doing it. They'll try to browbeat you into submission. These are the kind of principles of a person who is not present. And a person who is not present does not honour the fact that love needs to be present in the discussion of all truth. And love needs to be present if the soul is going to progress and the soul is going to heal. So, I feel that they are the main points of presence, staying present with love.
1: Can I ask another question?
0: Sure, sure, fire away.
1: So these are two extremes.
0: Mm-hmm.
1: Are there any places in the middle as you're
0: of course
1: progressing? You might be able to have compassion for someone, but not and explain what's gone wrong,
0: yep,
1: but not be able to feel what happened in their childhood to why it happened.
0: Because that's going to depend very much on your development.
1: Right, so you've only shifted a little bit, so you can see...
0: You can see a little bit.
1: You can see what's just changed in you that hasn't
0: in
1: changed
0: them.
1: In them yet.
0: That's correct.
1: But you haven't released all of it in you to be able to...
0: Tell what's in them.
1: Exactly.
0: And to feel what's in them.
1: Yeah.
0: What childhood event occurred in their past... That would allow you to feel their childhood event. You see, if you haven't released it yourself, then you're not going to be able to feel their event and what occurred for them. The reality is, the soul is like an open book. You know, there's in New Age circles, there's this concept of, you know, the soul records, if you like, the Akashic records they call them. Well, that's just your soul, an open book to anybody who has the development to feel it, And the reality is, the more development we get in love, the more we can feel the soul of others, the more we can feel their true nature and condition, the more we can feel their errors, the more we have compassion for them, the more we understand where they're coming from, the more we see why they have that error based on what happened during their childhood. And we actually can recall to them their childhood events that they can't even recall themselves, because that record is available to us. That's what happens once we have development in love. Now, obviously, that's fully developed in love, let's call that, although there's no such thing because it's an infinite progression in love. But for most of us, we're here. We're not fully developed in love. So there's some parts of that that we can do, but other parts we cannot. Does that make sense?
1: Yeah.
0: So what we need to come to terms with is the fact that while we're developing, we're not going to be able to see everything in everyone else. We're not going to be able to see everything. We're not going to be able to be present all the time. None of these things that we've described we'll be able to do all the time. However, we'll be able to at least aim for them if we are focused on the progression of our soul. Yeah. But you're right, it is a gradual process of becoming present. But as we notice more and more, we'll become more and more fixed on becoming present, you know, with love, being love when discussing truth. And we will avoid more and more the discussions where, and when I say avoid, we won't avoid the actual discussion. We'll confront the reasons for the unlovingness in the discussion before we answer any questions, if we notice that love is not present. So you can see myself doing that more and more in my discussions with people, and also more and more in my presentations, where more and more I am becoming more certain and more direct with people about the lack of love. You know, after all, they're coming along to hear about love, to grow in love, and yet they're being unloving right in that moment. And so more and more we're trying to address those particular issues, yeah, and therefore allow love to be present in the room. If love's present in the room of 200 people, speaking the truth has a powerful effect on 200 people. If love is not present in the room with 200 people, speaking the truth has zero effect almost on the people generally in the room. And that's something we need to understand about this issue of presence, the power of love to open the soul to experiencing itself and experiencing emotion and eventually absorbing truth. So that brings us to the conclusion of the 6 points that we wanted to discuss today. So I'd like to thank you for your time, Lily, in doing
1: that. Thank you for asking me.
0: Yeah, that was a pleasure. And hopefully anybody who's listening to this particular discussion, my suggestion, if you're on the FAQ channel, that the future FAQ questions that are going to be asked about the soul, many of them will refer to these particular points in those discussions. And so it's great if you can go through these things, these particular things myself and Lily have discussed, in understanding the particular aspects of how the soul operates, because it will help greatly in understanding my answers to the different questions that people ask about how the soul operates during on the FAQ channel. But we'd like to thank you for our time today. This will be an interview as well as a series of questions or statements on the FAQ channel. So we look forward to seeing you on both of those channels at some point when you listen to this discussion. Thanks for your time, and thanks for Lena and Igor for doing our recording, our long recording for us today. Thanks, guys.
3: Welcome, everyone, this afternoon. I'm Mary Magdalene. I'm going to be interviewing Jesus. It's a continuation of an interview that he started with Luli Faber mm-hmm. a couple of weeks ago about how the human soul operates. And today I'd just like to ask you about, I suppose it's the seventh principle pertaining to how the human soul operates, called suppression.
0: Yes.
3: So would you be able to explain to us the principle of suppression, yep. as regards to the soul?
0: So this is a very important principle when it comes to the soul, and it's a principle that I feel that most people on the planet do not understand about their own soul and how their own emotions work. And that is that if you attempt to suppress one emotion inside of the soul, then all emotions will be suppressed to a certain degree inside of the soul at the same time. In other words, it's impossible to have a suppression of one emotion and not expect that the rest of the soul can operate with free expression. Mm-hmm. And I think I'll just probably like to read my description of it,
3: sure.
0: and then we can discuss it in a bit more detail. I've said that suppression is the principle that a person using their will to suppress any one emotion within the soul will also suppress the entire soul and be therefore unable to experience all emotions to the full extent, whether the emotion being suppressed is painful or pleasurable, and whether the emotion desired is pleasurable. Mm. So I've been quite specific there with that definition, because it's very important that people understand that they can even attempt to suppress pleasure, mm-hmm. and that will also have an effect of suppressing other parts of their soul as well. It's impossible to suppress one single emotion inside of the soul without it having an effect on the other parts of the soul. And I constantly find people believing otherwise.
3: Yeah.
0: And the reality is that if you want to progress towards God, attempting suppression of any emotion inside of the soul is very counterproductive towards your progression in terms of any soul progression that you might make. I feel a lot of people believe they can do it and also dearly desire to do it. And as a result of that, they often have a degree of success of suppressing an emotion without understanding the effects it's having on the rest of their soul.
3: Yeah, so if we can maybe talk about that.
0: So talk about a few examples.
3: Some examples and also what you mean by people believe that they can do it. Now, they might not have a conscious belief that they can do it, but their behaviour
0: is such that they believe they can do it. Yeah.
3: Yeah.
0: And it's a very common belief on the planet.
3: Yeah.
0: Like you look at in almost everybody's day-to-day life, they are suppressing certain feelings. You can see it written all over their body, their face, everything, how much they are in suppression of certain emotions. And they believe they can still have other emotions that they feel are good to the full extent, and they can't.
3: Mm.
0: That's the sad thing, is that you can never experience any positive emotion to the full extent while you're suppressing negative emotions.
3: Mm-hmm.
0: It's just impossible.
3: So let's talk about some examples. Mm-hmm. Do you have some examples that would demonstrate this principle?
0: None that come to mind readily at the moment.
3: What if I can think of a couple of things. And I have a few clarifying questions I'd like to ask as we go along. But say I'm really afraid of a lot of things in my life.
0: Mm-hmm.
3: So I'm afraid of being humiliated.
0: Mm-hmm.
3: I'm afraid of making mistakes. I'm afraid of disappointment. I'm afraid of trying really hard for something and then,
0: feeling disappointed that you never got there at the end.
3: Yes, yeah. So let's say that's me and I've got all those emotions.
0: Mm-hmm.
3: And as I'm going through my life, certain things happen in my work life, say, and these emotions begin to be triggered.
0: Mm-hmm.
3: From what you're saying, if I then suppress those emotions,
0: mm-hmm. Which you're already doing before they are triggered anyway.
3: Yes.
0: Because they would never be triggered. With the law of attraction would never operate in such a way that emotions that you didn't have would be triggered. So the way the law of attraction works is that it's a perfect law of God, and it works in such a manner that the actual feelings that you have within yourself cause the attraction.
3: Mm-hmm.
0: So. It's not the actual future things that happen as a result of the trigger. The trigger is the result of the soul already being in the state of suppression.
3: Okay, so given that, mm-hmm. then we know that I'm already suppressing those fears
0: in your day-to-day life, yep.
3: So what does that mean for the rest of my soul?
0: Well, firstly, every aspect of your life that is under the control of those particular areas that you're suppressing will also be affected by your suppression. So, for example, if you're afraid of humiliation, this will cause you to no longer act freely, particularly in public or in company.
3: Mm-hmm.
0: So this is a subsequent result of the suppression of that humiliation emotion.
3: Mm-hmm.
0: While you're suppressing the emotion of being humiliated, you're also now taking and making decisions and choices that cause you to avoid areas where you might finish up being humiliated. And so, of course, it's affecting a large area of your life already.
3: And that's my actions.
0: And that's your actions.
3: So it's affecting my actions.
0: So it's affecting your actions and your decisions and your choices that you're making right at the moment, right at the time.
3: Yeah.
0: But larger than that, it has an effect inside of the soul when it comes to desire.
3: Uh-huh.
0: So while I'm suppressing fear in my soul, I am also suppressing every other thing inside of my soul. And the extent to which I suppress the fear will be the extent that I'll suppress other parts of my soul. So if I suppress a feeling that I will eventually be humiliated and I don't allow that feeling to be experienced, I am also suppressing all of my desires.
3: Mm.
0: So this includes all of my sexual desires, all of my desires for, in terms of my day-to-day life, in terms of love-based relationships. It includes all of my desires with my children, my desires for my future, and all of these other areas.
3: My creativity.
0: Your creativity and all these other areas are all suppressed at the same time.
3: Yep.
0: You can't connect to them. You won't be able to connect to them. So we're having a much larger effect than it just affecting our actions about the particular thing that we think the fear is related to. Mm-hmm. The reality is that when we suppress it, our soul, we're suppressing whole areas of our soul now, areas that are completely unrelated even to the original point of suppression. Mm-hmm. And this is where I feel most people don't have any understanding at all of to why they feel disconnected from their lives. They're disconnected from their lives because they are suppressing certain aspects of the life that causes the soul to suppress all parts of those things associated with those aspects, as well as suppressing any other emotion that may be just as overwhelming, even if it's in a positive or a negative direction. So it has a powerful effect on the soul in lots of different ways, and ways in which most people on the planet have no appreciation of, yep, in terms of their day-to-day life. And most people do complain that they're not, you know, many people on the planet now are complaining that they don't feel connected with themselves, they don't feel connected with their life, they don't feel joy in their day-to-day life much at all. And this is because of the level of suppression they have of the what they view as the painful emotions. And this suppression of painful emotion causes a suppression of the experience of pleasurable emotions. Mm. And in the end, you end up with a suppressed person unable to experience pain or pleasure, and doing even extreme things in order to feel as a result.
3: So from what you're saying, I have a picture of this kind of dampened down soul. As soon as within our soul we know, or I feel that there's all these emotions and passions and desires and all these things. Mm-hmm. Some of them are happy, loving.
0: But for them to be experienced, they have to come out of the soul.
3: Yes.
0: They can't remain within the soul. They have to be experienced by going through an experience of the release of these emotions. So these emotions will come out of the soul. That's our natural state. Our natural state is to have desires, but not only have them, but also to act upon them. Uh-huh. That's our natural state. We act upon all of our desires.
3: Have our desires, have our emotions.
0: And act upon them.
3: And experience
0: them. Experience them.
3: Yep.
0: And we see the experience of them. Mm-hmm. We feel the experience of them. That's how the energy of these emotions is released.
3: Right. Mm-hmm. So if we didn't have any suppression, our soul would be experiencing desire and emotion in a really expansive way.
0: In a constant state of experience.
3: Yep.
0: So there'll be emotions and desires and passions all being experienced. There'll be a lot of joy because we're not suppressing anything. Any times we're acting out of harmony with love by the experience of these desires, there'd also be a lot of pain. And this is what the problem is. What the problem is we're in this state naturally where we will naturally experience desires, passions and longings and all these other things, and it will all fly out of our soul as a never-ending stream of energy, mm-hmm. if you like. And what we do is, because we've acted out of harmony with God's laws of love, some of these things that come out of the soul are painful in their experience. Mm-hmm. And so what we then do, instead of correcting the action that's out of harmony with the law, we decide to suppress the result by suppressing the painful experience. Now, the painful experience is the result of our action out of harmony with the law. It is not the cause of our pain. The pain is the result or the effect of my actions that are out of harmony with love. So when I choose to suppress the pain, mm-hmm. I am not addressing the cause mm-hmm. of the pain. Mm-hmm. And also, due to the way the soul has been made, I will suppress even the pleasure and the good things that my soul has also created.
3: So this, yes, wow.
0: It's pretty big when you think about it that way.
3: Statement, yes.
0: Because basically what we're saying is that if we look at the truth about God's laws, we know the truth about God's laws are such that whenever I break them or whenever I act out of harmony with them, I will have pain and suffering as a result. So the real cause of any pain that's within my soul is the action taken out of harmony with love. That's the real cause. Now, most of the time we don't honour that as the real cause, right? And the majority of people on the planet don't honour that as the real cause of their pain and suffering. Mm-hmm. So what they do is they feel the pain and suffering that is the result of acting out of harmony with the true cause. But instead of attempting to correct the cause, they suppress the result.
3: Yes.
0: But what I'm saying with this principle

0: And this is a law that governs the soul. What God's trying to do with this particular law that governs the soul, the principle that governs the soul, is he's trying to expose to us the results of our own suppression.
1: Yeah.
0: Yep. Of pain. So if we look at it more fully, the breaking of the law creates the pain. Yes. The suppression of the pain causes the suppression also of pleasure, which results in more pain.
1: Mm-hmm.
0: So what God's trying to attempt to show us is, if you try to solve the effect rather than getting at the cause, you're going to create more pain and suffering for your soul.
1: Mm.
0: And that's really what God's trying to do through this principle of suppression, to show us that when we choose suppression, we're actually causing a further degradation of our own experience. Mm-hmm. And therefore we're going to cause more pain to our own experience.
1: Yeah.
0: Mm.
1: So understanding a little bit more about the dynamics of this law or mm-hmm. this principle and how it works on the soul, as we said earlier, the soul in its natural expansive state is feeling all kinds of things, and as you mentioned, when it acts out of harmony with the law, there's pain.
0: There's pain, and that's an experience.
1: So, yes. And so if I imagine the soul as a really big soul now...
0: Yeah.
1: And so there's lots of passions and joy and all these things, as well as, oh, I just act out of harmony with the law, there's pain.
0: Yep.
1: So now if I choose to then suppress that pain...
0: Mm-hmm. Rather than experience it.
1: Yes, rather than experiencing.
0: And remember, the pain is the consequence of breaking the law, so it's a part of the law of compensation. It needs to be experienced if we're going to ever grow.
1: Yep. So... as I suppress it,
0: mm-hmm.
1: What I'm getting a vision of is that everything suppresses with it.
0: Yes.
1: To the point of my suppression. Is this correct?
0: That's correct.
1: So I'll still, if I suppress it a whole heap, vroom, everything gets very small.
0: Yes.
1: If I allow a little bit of the pain and then I put a dampener on it, then I'm still allowing...
0: You'll have some
1: joy, pleasure, desire, passion and... Other emotions,
0: mm-hmm.
1: And then if I feel a fear in there and I suppress that, then everything has to contract
0: again
1: with it. So it's really about, from what you're saying, the experience of any emotion
0: yes.
1: is affected by the suppression of just one.
0: Correct.
1: Yeah.
0: Correct. And the experience of every emotion is affected by the suppression of just one emotion.
1: Yes. Mm. Yeah.
0: Just one emotion.
1: Yeah. So to the level that we're allowing any emotion would be the greatest extent. For the level I allow my painful emotion,
0: yes,
1: the same amount I will allow the...
0: My pleasure. Exactly.
1: Yes.
0: You can see how this is impacting upon many people's lives today,
1: yes.
0: really. Like, for example, many women complain of a lack of sexual pleasure in their day-to-day life, and particularly when they have a relationship with a partner. So if we look at what they are looking for, they're looking to have sexual pleasure,
1: mm-hmm.
0: but their sexual pleasure is greatly suppressed. Many women complain that they don't orgasm easily, they don't enjoy sex as a result because it becomes a trauma and a chore. They don't connect with their body during sex as a result of all of these particular things. And the question needs to be asked is, what's really happening?
1: So from what you're saying, what's really being suppressed?
0: Yeah, what's really being suppressed? And if many women look at it... Excuse me, I'll just have a cough. Okay. Yeah, there's obviously a heap of people in the spirit who are not very happy with that particular point. I'm still feeling a bit suppressed about talking about it even. And it's an external contraction that I can feel.
1: Mm.
0: But let's try to talk about this issue with women with their orgasm.
1: Mm-hmm.
0: Many women complain that they find it difficult to connect to their orgasm, to have an orgasm and so forth, and particularly just having an orgasm through sexual intercourse. You know, they need stimulus of their clitoris along with other things, perhaps, you know, sometimes vibrators and other things, in order to achieve an orgasm. And the question becomes, well, why is their body so shut down to the effect of these stimuli when other women's body is very, very sensitive to these particular things? And the answer is because they're suppressing certain emotions that control the responses of those particular organs. Now, most

0: The emotions that control the response of those particular organs are based around fear and rage, fear and anger. And if you look at the general feelings of women towards men, you can see that there is generally a lot of anger towards men, some understandably so, and also some fear associated with men, particularly men from a sexual perspective. You know, there's a lot of fear of the man's penis, there's a lot of fear of being penetrated, there's a lot of fear of, you know, having an allowance of the heart to be involved in the sex act, for example. And all of these particular fears, the women generally try to suppress. So in other words, they try to keep these feelings at bay. They push them down. Now, in the process of pushing them down, they also desensitize their own body to the effect of stimuli that could bring them pleasure in the same area. And this is one of the subsequent effects of trying to shut down the soul. So you shut down the soul in one particular area, you're going to find there's an effect in lots of different areas of your body and sensation-wise. And remember, every physical sensation that's in your body is a connection point to your soul.
1: Mm-hmm.
0: So the soul absorbs feelings and sensations and emotions. So while I'm shutting down certain feelings within my soul, I am also shutting down the soul's ability to experience the sensations that are coming from the bodies, from the spiritual and the material body.
1: Yes.
0: As a result of that, I am shutting down the body's ability to have the full expression of their sensory, of the sensory expression
1: mm-hmm.
0: given to the soul, which means the soul now is completely suppressed in those particular areas.
1: Yeah.
0: Now, when it comes to issues of things like orgasm, this requires a large sensitivity to touch and feel feelings and so forth. And if you're suppressing all the emotions that cause the suppression of those bodily areas,
1: yeah.
0: And this is one thing most people don't understand either, when you suppress your emotion, you also suppress the sensory apparatus of your bodies, your spiritual and material bodies. And your spiritual and material bodies become less sensitive to touch, less sensitive to stimulus, less sensitive to pain, less sensitive to pleasure
1: mm-hmm.
0: as a direct result of shutting down different emotions in the soul. And so many people are complaining that they don't, you know, their body doesn't seem to work very well, but not understanding that this is under the direct control of the shutting down of the soul's emotions.
1: Mm-hmm.
0: Mm. And therefore, and remember, the soul is not just emotions. It's also sensory input. So all of the sensory input of all of these different experiences that come through the physical and the spiritual bodies enter the soul. And if we're shutting down the soul, we're shutting down the experience, the emotional experience of these sensory inputs, which has the effect of dulling the sensory input. In other words, we can no longer feel certain parts of our body even, and we can even get to the point where we no longer even feel it as a sensation.
1: Yeah.
0: If we shut down our emotions to a large degree.
1: Yeah.
0: And people have experienced that, where they've gotten to the point where they've shut down this, shut down that, shut down this, that they can't even experience pain anymore and they can't experience pleasure anymore. And they finish up even cutting themselves and doing all sorts of things themselves just to feel,
1: yeah.
0: Not understanding that the reason why they've gotten into this particular condition is because of their choice, exercise, to shut down one or two specific emotions.
1: Mm-hmm.
0: One or two specific feelings that they view as painful.
1: Yeah.
0: Mm.
1: So you spoke about, this idea that just shutting down one emotion, or the level of overwhelm or the level of allowance of emotion affects globally the level of allowance of all emotion.
0: Yes.
1: And sometimes we shut down pleasure, don't we?
0: Of course.
1: Yeah,
0: for sometimes all sorts of reasons.
1: There's a fear associated with pleasure.
0: Yes, and a lot of people are afraid of being controlled by their pleasure.
1: Yeah.
0: So, in other words, their fear of a lack of control mm-hmm. causes them to shut down their pleasure.
1: Yeah.
0: So they want control, and in order to have control, they shut down their pleasure so that they're no longer drawn into feeling controlled by their pleasure.
1: Yeah.
0: Does that make sense?
1: Yes.
0: And as a result of that, they're also shutting down other parts of their soul.
1: Yeah.
0: They're shutting down all parts of their soul, not just the pleasures center in that particular area where they're shutting down. So, for example, if we use another sexual example here, because it's common in a sexual example, and that is a person, let's say a person is afraid of love. They're afraid of ever entering a love-based relationship. And they realise that their sexual pleasure may draw them into a love-based relationship at some point. So in other words, they understand that if they enter a sexual interaction with somebody, that they may become so overwhelmed by the joy of the sexual pleasure of the interaction that they want the person so much that now they feel their life's out of control.
1: Mm-hmm.
0: So what they do, instead of allowing all of that to occur, is they shut down their heart to love and shut down their heart to any sexual pleasure. Right? Now, of course, that means that they'll shut down their own sexual pleasure, even through masturbation or anything. They'll shut down all of that as well as a natural result. And they'll also shut down a lot of other experiences of pleasure and pain that they may have throughout their life as a result of attempting to greatly suppress this particular aspect of their life.
1: Mm-hmm.
0: So it can happen with regard to pleasure or pain.
1: Yes.
0: It might not be just pain that causes us to shut down all of our soul, but it can also be our pleasure, or our fear of pleasure and where pleasure may lead us
1: mm-hmm.
0: that causes us to shut down a soul. Yeah. You see this happen with a lot of people who are religious. They have a deep fear of exercising pleasure in disharmony with what they believe to be God's laws. And so what they do is they shut down their sexual desires, or they shut down their pleasures that they believe are out of harmony with God's laws. But the problem is they start, as a result of that, shutting down all pleasure.
1: Mm-hmm.
0: And they start shutting down all pain. And they become less and less sensitive to the things that they do until they have some kind of awakening to what's really going on.
1: Sure.
0: Mm.
1: But a lot of us, frankly, we just want to avoid discomfort, don't we?
0: Most of the time.
1: And still want to have pleasure. We still want to party but not have any, like,
0: yeah, and this is
1: times.
0: Why the partying has to become more and more intense in order to be felt.
1: Yeah.
0: This is why people turn to drugs when they're partying, and they're not happy with a dance anymore. You know, they have to have a dance with drugs and alcohol and lots of sex, and even then it didn't feel satisfying.
1: Yeah.
0: And the reason why is because we're desensitized
1: mm-hmm.
0: to the actual pleasure that the original thing could have brought us, because we've shut down our ability to experience the sensory pleasure that results from it.
1: So then the first part of this is really the willingness I have to experience any emotion will affect my capacity to experience any other emotion.
0: Exactly.
1: So the state of openness I have to any single emotion is the least amount that I'm open to an emotion is the maximum amount I'll be open to any other emotion. Is that correct?
0: Well, it's not strictly correct, because we may allow certain other emotions to a greater degree, but they will be suppressed in their experience, is what I'm stating.
1: Yeah, they won't be their full
0: experience. They won't be their full experience.
1: Gotcha.
0: They can never be their full experience. Oh. You will never be satisfied by the experience of it, because you're already suppressing in another area.
1: Sure.
0: Suppression in one area causes suppression of all areas to maybe to a lesser degree, but it still causes the suppression. Does that make sense?
1: Yeah, it does. Because my next question was going to be, say you have, you used the instance of sexual pleasure
0: mm-hmm.
1: or sexual terror, let's say.
0: Yep.
1: So say someone's abused in their childhood and there's a lot of sexual trauma and terror that as they grow, they suppress,
0: mm-hmm.
1: or at the time they suppress in order to survive.
0: Yeah, and usually their parents or surroundings or the abuser themselves suppresses it in the person.
1: So they enter adulthood with a lot of suppression of these specific emotions.
0: Yes.
1: Now, is it true that then especially the groups of emotions surrounding intimacy and sex will be the most suppressed
0: yes.
1: in them? And they might have more allowance of other emotions in other areas.
0: They may have more allowance of other emotions, but the problem with all of the other emotions is they will also be suppressed. So in other words, the joy that they'll experience in all aspects of their life will be suppressed,
1: uh-huh.
0: not just the area that revolves around sexual activity or love-based relationships. So this is the problem, is that if you choose to not heal and suppress certain emotions within you, you are really choosing the complete suppression of your soul in all of its aspects to lesser degree
1: to or greater degree, degrees.
0: To varying degrees, depending on the relationship those degrees have with the original problem. Sure. But you are suppressing every aspect, not just even aspects that are completely unrelated, you are suppressing.
1: So in that example, it's a woman who's been abused and she enters adulthood. Now the area of sexuality in her life is damaged and suppressed and she's not dealing with it. So sexual pleasure doesn't happen and there's all this sexual terror.
0: Or she only gets sexual pleasure when she is in a, you know,
1: an abusive
0: situation. In a controlling situation or abusive situation.
1: When she's in control or someone's controlling
0: her. One of the two probably usually happens.
1: But that's still a suppression.
0: Still a suppression of what could be the actual pleasure.
1: Gotcha.
0: Which is a beautiful, loving relationship where both people are open and experiencing the pleasure.
1: Gotcha. Hmm. And say in other areas of life, she's an auntie and she's got a great career and all these other things.
0: Mm-hmm.
1: From what you're saying in this principle, though, it's still there'll still be a suppression or an impedance on the level of emotion or joy she's able to experience
0: from anything
1: in those other aspects of her
0: from
1: life.
0: From every aspect of her life.
1: Yeah.
0: She will find all sorts of aspects of her life. And this is why you find people who have been abused often suppress the sexual part of their life or they act out their sexual part of their life.
1: Mm-hmm.
0: But also in doing this, they actively engage a lot of other activities trying to distract themselves from the, but they never get full satisfaction of those particular activities either. They are good at them,
1: mm-hmm.
0: but they never feel personally satisfied.
1: Yeah.
0: And that is because their soul is suppressed to satisfaction. And because of the suppression that's occurred based on of the painful experience.
1: Mm.
0: Yeah.
1: Yeah. It's quite a powerful
0: principle. Yeah, if a person fully understands this principle, they will start to understand the total necessity of remaining open to all emotion and the total, what's the word I'm looking for? Pointlessness. Maybe it's not even the word I really want.
1: Futility
0: of trying to suppress one single emotion. If they could understand that it's a completely futile process suppressing emotion, because all you're doing is you're suppressing the potential of your future joy.
1: Mm.
0: And this obviously is going to be very, very damaging to a soul that wishes to grow. Now, also bearing in mind that divine love is a joy to receive, if you're suppressing any one emotion, you're suppressing the experience of any love that you will have entered you as well. And this obviously is going to have a big effect on your life.
1: Mm-hmm.
0: So even if we look at it from the perspective of receiving divine love, it's a very damaging thing to do to suppress emotion inside of your soul. Now, I'm not suggesting you have to act upon every emotion inside of your soul.
1: Mm-hmm.
0: So I'm not suggesting that you feel an emotion that is a feeling of maybe a feeling of doing something degrading and you choose to act upon it because to not do it would be a suppression. I'm not suggesting that.
1: Mm-hmm.
0: I'm suggesting that the degrading desire comes from a suppressed emotion underneath that.
1: Mm-hmm.
0: And what you need to do is discover what that emotion is or with the help of God's love, remove it as a cause from within your soul so that you no longer feel the degrading desire.
1: Mm-hmm.
0: So rather than suppressing the degrading desire, you are better off feeling the degrading desire without acting upon it and allowing yourself to understand its cause or the reason for its existence.
1: Mm-hmm.
0: If you do that, you'll discover the reason, and with the help of divine love, you can even erase the reason for the degrading thought or the desire for the degrading action.
1: Mm-hmm.
0: And as a result of that, you won't take the action in the future mistakenly or willingly through forgetting to control the degrading action.
1: Sure.
0: Once you remove the cause in the soul, then there's no need to be afraid of taking any further actions along that path because the cause for taking those actions has disappeared.
1: Sure.
0: What I'm suggesting is that if you shut down the emotional experience, in other words, if you feel a degrading feeling within yourself, a feeling that you want to take an action that you know is out of harmony with love, and you suppress it, you are now suppressing all aspects of your soul.
1: Mm.
0: So this is not going to be very helpful for you in your future in terms of experiencing joy. What you need to do is allow the expression of the feeling of the feeling that or desire that would normally cause you to act in a degraded way, and instead of acting in it, feel it instead, and feel it enough so that you connect with the underlying cause. Now that is not suppressing the soul, right? It's the choice to not feel it, and the choice to suppress the feeling of it that is going to suppress your soul, and therefore suppress all other aspects of your soul.
1: Because a lot of us feel that's how we be a good person, is to suppress those,
0: of course,
1: those things.
0: And that's why it never works. Sooner or later, in our future, we finish up doing, whether it's on earth or in the spirit world, we usually finish up doing the things that we've tried to suppress in our past, unless we've allowed ourselves to feel them and find the cause.
1: So let's take an example again. I'm at work and it's a long day. I've been really busy, and right before it's time to go home, my boss calls me into their office and she says, you know, there's these problems with what you've been doing, and unless you fix this, we're in dire straits. And, you know, and there's lots of feelings come up in me of guilt, worry, feeling ashamed, disapproved of. I walk out of the office, I kick my toe, I feel
0: which is
1: terrible.
0: Another indication that you're already suppressing the emotions you just felt.
1: I walk out the door and I go, thank God that day's over. I'm going home to have a big glass of wine. Now, from what is the way, what is going on, and how does this apply?
0: Well, yeah, I'm going home to have a big glass of wine. The wine is a great way of suppressing or depressing the experience of these sad emotions that you're feeling, right? So it's a choice to suppress. If you choose to suppress, you're going to find that different aspects of your life are going to be affected besides the one that just got affected by the exposure of these emotions. So my suggestion, instead of doing that, would be if we're in a perfect world, you'd sit in the office having a good cry while you're getting told these things. And you'd feel tired and overwhelmed and exhausted in that moment. Now, for most people, they don't allow that to occur, and probably the... ironically, if you did allow that to occur, you'd probably receive less attack from your boss than you finished up getting, right, in the stoic defence. But most people don't allow that, so they get the continued attack from their boss until they leave. But then if they walked out the door and felt the feelings of it all and allowed themselves to truly feel the feelings that were triggered, they would probably sit in their car and have a good cry for 20 minutes, right, about the different things that were, different emotions that they felt as a result, unappreciated, and a lot of other emotions they would have felt. By the time they got home, their soul would not be suppressed. They would not need a drink, right? And they'd also probably enjoy whatever happened at home.
1: And then their kids get home from school and they'd have much more
0: energy,
1: pleasure,
0: joy and pleasure. They wouldn't, and in fact, if they had released the emotion related to the work-based event, by the time they got home, the work-based event wouldn't even be in their mind. They wouldn't even be thinking about it anymore. When it's fully released, you don't even think about it anymore. So it wouldn't even bother them anymore. They wake up the next day completely, like, unaffected and happy by the and unaffected by the experience. When we suppress, though, so when we go, so we suppressed it in the office. We go, we didn't sit in the car and have a cry. We got home. We didn't have a cry when we got home. We suppressed that. We have our drink. That helps suppress even further. Then we have trouble night's sleep, all sorts of things. All sorts of other pain occurs as a result of this suppression, with the addition that anything that happens at home that we could have otherwise enjoyed, we will not be able to enjoy. So, for example, if our husband comes home all amorous and wants to make love, won't be able to do that either. Right?
1: Or if we do, we won't really be having pleasure.
0: We won't be in it. If our children come home and we want to hear the joy of their day, we won't be able to actually connect with the joy of their day either. Because there's all these other aspects of our life that are getting shut down because we've chosen to shut down this particular part of our soul.
1: And that's like a microcosm of really what you're saying happens on on a lifetime scale.
0: Yes.
1: So that's
0: you think of every single day, most people get events, the law of attraction brings them events, which cause them to feel and experience certain emotions that they don't want to feel. And instead of allowing themselves to feel it, in other words, instead of being humble, they won't allow themselves to feel it, so they suppress.
1: Yeah.
0: Not understanding that suppression is going to cause further damage to their own soul and further damage in their ability to experience joy in the future.
1: Because in that example we gave, a lot of people would say, yeah, well, she had a stressful day at work. Of course, things aren't going to go that great when she gets home.
0: I don't agree. If she had cried before she got home, she would find that things will go great when she gets home.
1: Yeah, exactly.
0: If she released the emotion that the event triggers, the event that she is attracted because of her own emotions, actually, and if she released the emotion the event triggered, by the time she got home, she would be back in a place of joy.
1: And over many years, our continual suppression of, because events are bringing us things to trigger past suppression, and if we continue to suppress, it's like compacting the soul and forming barrier upon barrier over these emotions that we're afraid to feel.
0: And this is why the reason why many people, by the time they get to 80 or 90 years of age, are so suppressed. And you can feel how suppressed they are. Most people can feel how suppressed they are.
1: Yeah.
0: It's not like it requires any sensitivity to feel how suppressed they are. They are so suppressed because of a lifetime of suppression, not understanding that every suppression that they engage through their lifetime has caused their soul to shrink and caused the expression of other more positive emotions to also shrink. And so they get to a point where you can't even feel any positive emotions in them anymore.
1: Yeah. Got you.
0: So
1: in the example of the woman who comes home from work, a lot of people might dismiss her bad night as stress, but really we're saying that she's suppressing an aspect of herself that next month when she goes on holiday, she's not even going to experience as much
0: joy
1: as she could have because she's suppressed this thing.
0: And exactly.
1: In 10 years' time at her daughter's wedding, she's still not going to feel as much joy as she could have because she's suppressing.
0: Exactly.
1: And by this time, continually suppressing this.
0: Probably thing. Other emotions. Yeah. She would be attracting events that trigger these emotions as well because God wants us to express them rather than suppress them.
1: Yeah.
0: So because over this period of time now, she will have attracted a long series of events to trigger these particular same emotions.
1: Yeah.
0: Through her soul's condition, attracting through the law of attraction these events, she was suppressing every one of them, not realizing that not only is she suppressing the experience of the particular event, but now she's adding further damage to the soul in the sense that she's suppressing other aspects of joy, other aspects of pleasure inside of the soul, which now also will need to be exposed through negative attractions.
1: Yeah.
0: So you're creating a minefield for your own soul when you suppress one emotion. And I feel that if people fully understood what effects it had, they would look at this aspect of suppression and go, well, I'm going to never do that again. Because it is such a powerfully negative thing to do to your own soul, to suppress any emotion.
1: And if we put that then from the opposite perspective, say 5 years ago when we met, I feel like I'd been suppressing a lot of emotion for a long time. And a lot of us are as adults. We're just seeking pleasure, suppressing everything negative.
0: Abusing alcohol, drugs, all sorts of external stimuli.
1: Lots of external things. And distractions.
0: And distractions.
1: Yeah.
0: Using even time. We keep ourselves busy so we don't have to feel.
1: Yeah.
0: That's another distraction. And so by the end, we hardly feel anything.
1: And a lot of people reach middle age and go, nothing feels very good anymore.
0: Exactly. This is why.
1: Nothing. So what's the possibility for us as adults if we have been suppressing a lot of things and suddenly we connect to just one thing? Does this mean that suddenly our potentials for experiencing joy...
0: The opposite is also the case.
1: Yeah.
0: If I have an allowance of one emotion above all others, then obviously all other emotional experiences will also expand.
1: Mm.
0: So this is the positive aspect of this principle of the soul. So if I even, and this is why you find people have sort of an amazing experience of some kind in their 30s, 40s or 50s, that all of a sudden softens them to a heap of other experiences.
1: Yeah.
0: And this is what happens. Their soul is suppressed. One aspect of it sort of breaks out of the suppression. Whoop, you know, through the law of attraction, attracting an event that causes them to enable a desire within them. And all of a sudden, bang, they grab hold of that desire.
1: Mm-hmm.
0: Now, because they've grabbed hold of that desire and also allowed this emotion
1: mm-hmm.
0: above all others,
1: mm-hmm.
0: all other emotional experiences
1: expand as
0: also
1: well.
0: Expand in their potential. This also means that all other painful emotional experiences that have been suppressed also expand,
1: mm-hmm.
0: which also means that there is the potential that they'll have a great experience and then bawl for a week because they've allowed the greater expansion of their soul's experience of the particular, of all emotion.
1: Is this what happens if sometimes people say when they have their first child and suddenly there's this expansion of joy and it's so emotional and suddenly they feel all these other things.
0: And suddenly they start crying every day, sometimes in joy, sometimes in pain, yeah. and then half the time they don't even know why they're crying.
1: Yeah.
0: And people call it depression. And and depression can be the suppression of emotion. But when a person's crying all the time, and it's not as a result of suppression, but rather a result of allowance, then you'll actually feel like the expansion of the soul is occurring.
1: And they feel softer rather than
0: they feel softer rather than harder.
1: Depressed feels quite distant from themselves often.
0: Well, the person who's depressed is actually suppressing rage.
1: Yeah.
0: So the major emotion you feel from a person who's depressed generally is the rage that's underneath the suppression.
1: Yeah.
0: And, you know, the reality is that a person who's depressed or getting depressed a lot needs to allow the expression of their rage, not towards the people they're in a rage with, but going outside and hitting a baseball bat against a bag or something and yelling and screaming and swearing until it's all out of them.
1: Sure.
0: And then they'll connect to some of their fear and sadness that's underneath that.
1: Sure.
0: But if they suppress the emotion of rage, they go into depression. Now, it's clinically accepted that depression is a state where you can't even feel anything.
1: Yeah.
0: You can't feel touch, your sensation, sexual pleasure, emotional pleasure, joy. You don't have, and this is a case of full suppression.
1: Mm.
0: But oftentimes the depression is limited to just one or two emotions that have been attempted to suppress.
1: Yes.
0: And
1: if people can access that, then suddenly
0: then all the other aspects of their soul will grow.
1: The depression is
0: and the
1: gone.
0: Depression will go.
1: Yeah.
0: And that's another thing they don't understand, this principle of suppression, not understanding it, is the major cause of depression on the planet.
1: Mm.
0: And you can see, too, that women, I think, are about 3 to 5 times more susceptible to depression than men.
1: So why is that?
0: Because women are more accepting of suppressing rage than men.
1: Mm.
0: Men usually allow the experience of their rage, oftentimes in ways that are not very nice, but they do allow the experience, whereas women generally won't allow the experience of their rage or anger.
1: Mm-hmm.
0: And as a result, they suppress their rage and anger and get into a state that's depressed.
1: Yeah.
0: And this is a cultural thing. Men, culturally, it's more acceptable for men to express anger than it is culturally for women to express anger.
1: Mm-hmm.
0: Mm. And this is one of the main reasons why women are more susceptible to depression than men.
1: Mm.
0: Because they don't understand the principle of suppression. They suppress their anger, then they are going to get depressed.
1: Mm.
0: Yeah, because by the time you get to anger, you're already suppressing quite a lot. You're suppressing grief and fear and all of your addictions not being met.
1: Yeah.
0: So you're suppressing a whole line of things by the time you get to anger. And then if you suppress anger, There's no more emotion to suppress.
1: Yeah.
0: Now you go into depression, where a state where you don't have any, seemingly have any emotion.
1: Yeah.
0: Mm.
1: Yeah.
0: Or seemingly cannot experience any emotion.
1: Yeah.
0: Mm.
1: Yeah.
0: So I feel that, you know, if people understood suppression, a lot of so-called mental illnesses would also be alleviated.
1: Yeah, certainly.
0: People also don't understand that suppression has a major effect on spirit activity in terms of overcloaking of spirits on a person on earth. When you suppress a particular emotion, spirits use that particular emotion that you're suppressing in order to control you. The emotion you're suppressing is usually an emotion you're afraid of, and then spirits can use this fear against you. They get you to do things you wouldn't normally do by manipulating this emotion inside of you that you're unwilling to experience. So most people are not aware that it's the suppression of their soul that causes all spirit attraction. So when I say all spirit attraction, all malevolent spirit attraction is caused by suppression of something inside of the soul.
1: Yeah.
0: So again, if you suppress the soul, you're not only inviting your own depression or your own suppression of all of your emotion, but you're also inviting spirits. People who have lived on earth, who are now in the spirit world, coming along and influencing your life through the things you are suppressing. And that obviously has a huge effect on people's lives on the planet. In fact, people have no idea how much spirit influence is affecting most people's lives because of their suppression.
1: Yeah.
0: So it's a very important aspect of the soul to understand this point of suppression, and a very important thing to get emotionally inside of yourself, to understand that every time I suppress a particular thing inside of my soul, and usually it's a painful experience that I'm trying to suppress.
1: Yeah.
0: Every time I do this, I am not only suppressing the rest of myself, but I am also inviting control externally.
1: Yeah.
0: Whether it's people on earth or people in the spirit world who will now control me through the thing that I'm trying to suppress.
1: Mm.
0: So you're inviting a lot of very, very difficult things when you choose to suppress your emotion. Now, I feel that it's much more simpler to just allow the expression of the emotion.
1: Yeah.
0: Because when you allow the expression of the emotion, none of the subsequent results of suppression occur. You have the ability to experience joy as well as pain. But in addition to that, you are not controlled by people externally, and in particular not controlled by spirits whom you can't see. So there's a lot of advantages.
1: Yes.
0: To understanding the law of suppression on the soul.
1: Yeah.
0: And how suppression occurs.
1: Mm. Thank you. It's very valuable.
0: All right, it's a pleasure. Mm. Thanks, guys.
1: Thank you.
2: Divine Truth Spirit Discussions. These are discussions with people who have lived on earth and who have now passed into the spirit world. Jesus speaks to a Kenyan earthbound couple through the intermediary Anto Klobuka. This discussion was held on the 11th of April, 2013, in Wilkesdale, Queensland, Australia.
0: Hello, welcome to our evening here. It is in Australia at the moment. Myself and Anto are going to do some mediumship together. We've decided that we're going to start doing some regular mediumship. As you may know, myself and Mary do regular mediumship, usually three or four times every week with different spirits. And most of those record, we don't record most of those sessions. We only record some of them with audio, and that's what you've seen on the Divine Truth website, some of the mediumship that we've done as audio. So what we've decided to do is to, with Anto and with Mary and a few others that may come along, we've decided to do some mediumship sessions, and we'll see how they go. We don't have any real idea about what the outcome will be. But what we want to do is start discussing and spending time with spirits who really want to ask questions about the spirit life after they've passed, and also give whatever assistance we can give to them. And during these sessions as well, the medium, whoever that is, will probably receive some feedback afterwards. And so we're going to record that feedback as well, so that anybody who is practicing mediumship can also have some ideas about how to develop their mediumship further. So we'd like to welcome Anto today.
3: Thank you. Hello.
0: Thanks, my friend, for coming with us. So we will get started pretty much straight away in every session. So Anto's indicated that there is an African couple, a man and a woman, who have come to speak to us this evening. So what we'll do is we'll get started speaking to them straight away.
3: You don't mind if I close my eyes?
0: Not at all. Do whatever you want. Whatever makes you comfortable.
3: Hello.
0: Hello.
3: My name is Sute.
0: Sute.
3: And I have Kiyama with me as well.
0: Yeah.
3: Can I call you my friend?
0: You can.
3: Because I feel we actually are friends.
0: Well, yeah, I definitely hope to be your friend.
3: I've been around you a fair bit
0: mm-hmm.
3: in the last couple of weeks.
0: Right.
3: And I just wanted the opportunity to talk to you.
0: Yeah.
3: Get a bit more of an understanding. To learn about what I'm doing, what we are doing, how we can help our people.
0: Yeah. Could I ask you a few questions firstly, just so that I've got a bit of an idea of where you come from and what, you know, how you've lived your life and when you passed?
3: Yes.
0: So where in Africa did you live?
3: I'm from a small little village near Nairobi.
0: Right. In Kenya.
3: In Kenya.
0: Yep.
3: And I sparked an interest in me when you had an interest in our people.
0: Yes.
3: And, I don't know, somehow I end up here.
0: So you followed that interest to try and track us down, did you?
3: I followed Kiyama, actually.
0: Mm-hmm.
3: And so we decided, let's go and have a look.
0: Yeah.
3: Explore, have a chat.
0: Yeah.
3: And we've been trying to talk to you and influence you.
0: Yeah.
3: And
0: how long have you been in the spirit world?
3: Probably about 40 years.
0: Yeah.
3: Mm.
0: And what did you find when you first passed into the spirit world? What was that like?
3: I didn't actually know that I passed.
0: Oh, okay.
3: Yeah, I'm only realising I'm learning a lot of things
0: mm-hmm.
3: quite rapidly.
0: So you sort of felt you were still living on Earth, but a lot of people weren't listening to you anymore.
3: No one was listening to me.
0: Yep.
3: But I was surrounded by a lot of people, yep. you know. And we, Kiyama and I was following Kiyama around and...
0: Yeah.
3: And... We just attended, you know, all these public events.
0: Yeah. And why were you following Kiyama around?
3: We danced together.
0: Okay. So, sweethearts, eh?
3: Yeah.
0: Yeah.
3: It was okay. Good to see her.
0: Yeah. So she'd passed earlier?
3: She passed. We passed pretty much in the same time period.
0: Right.
3: Mm.
0: Yeah.
3: It wasn't a pleasant way we passed, but...
0: Right. It was related to some violence?
3: We were tortured. We were both young,
0: yeah.
3: you know. We were spreading the news, trying to, how would you call it? Being a political activist.
0: Yes.
3: Mm.
0: Yeah.
3: We were trying to disseminate information and we got caught.
0: Yeah.
3: And
0: it was information against the government.
3: It was against the government,
0: mm-hmm.
3: against the white people.
0: Yeah.
3: We're just trying to help, we wanted to educate people about what's going on and what we felt.
0: Yeah.
3: Mm.
0: And then, of course, they weren't happy with that.
3: They weren't happy with that.
0: No.
3: We didn't know they were following us.
0: Yeah.
3: And then we got caught. You know, they did some terrible things to us.
0: Yeah.
3: And they made me watch. And
0: yeah. No, that's sad.
3: Yeah.
0: Yeah. And so you both passed in quick succession from each other.
3: Yes.
0: Hmm.
3: Yeah. It didn't take me long, I felt like. Time for me to go.
0: Yeah,
3: I didn't want to be in this world anymore.
0: Yeah, but when you passed, you still were earthbound or still on the earth.
3: Yeah, I didn't. It seemed like I just woke up. I was still around, you know, but I wasn't around these people anymore.
0: Yeah, you were only around the people that you wanted to be around.
3: I didn't know that at the time, but yes,
0: yeah,
3: I've come to realise that. I was around people who were singing and dancing, and
0: yeah.
3: No,
0: all the things that you wanted to do.
3: Yeah, just had fun.
0: Yeah.
3: Yeah, with all these gatherings, but no one wanted to...
0: To talk with you.
3: Talk with me. Like, what's going on now?
0: So when
3: I thought I betrayed them. That's what I felt.
0: Right. So when did you first notice that there was something different to you in comparison to the people that you were living with on the earth who were still in their mortal body?
3: It wasn't more my comparisons. It was more I started to receive, you know... some information,
0: mm-hmm.
3: and there were people talking about various things, and I followed this priest, and he was searching. You know, these people were searching
0: yes.
3: for certain things, and all of a sudden I just followed what they were talking about and ended up here. And then all of a sudden I've been learning. I've been observing and learning from people.
0: Yes.
3: You know, that we're not dead, and it explained a lot of things.
0: Yes. Yeah. That's good.
3: Mm.
0: So what would you like to talk about or ask about?
3: I'd like to understand how we can help our people, you know. Like, they don't seem to realise I'm there. They don't realise we're both there. There's a lot of people with us who also like to help others.
0: Mm-hmm.
3: How do we change the political regime to help our people? How do we get them to understand?
0: Well, you're aware that a lot of the political regimes have actually changed quite significantly in Kenya since the time you've passed.
3: Yes.
0: Yep. So now there's completely different governance in Kenya, isn't there? There's more self-governance.
3: But it's more, how do we help the people to realise, you know, the things that we're starting to realise?
0: Mm-hmm. About their future.
3: About their future, how they can grow and prosper, how the country can grow, how...
0: Mm-hmm.
3: You know, all the simple things in life. You know, there's a lot of lack of prosperity. There's the connection. Like, you intrigue me.
0: Why is that?
3: You have all this knowledge.
0: Mm-hmm.
3: And it comes from somewhere. And I, you know...
0: Haven't worked out where yet.
3: No, I don't understand it. It just, you... I like what you say.
0: Mm-hmm.
3: I'd like you to go over there and help our people.
0: Mm-hmm.
3: And why don't you go there? You know? I've been trying to influence you to go there, but you don't seem to.
0: Well, no, I do at some point in our future feel like we will be going to Africa quite a number of times. But I also feel that there needs to be some preparatory work that occurs, both with the people in Africa, but also with the spirits who surround those people. And so that, I suppose, involves you, doesn't it? Because you're one of those spirits who surround those people. So perhaps what I could talk with you about then is the necessity to develop yourself first before you help others.
3: Yes.
0: You see, it's very, very hard to help people when you have not personally learned everything you need to know to share to them.
3: Understand that.
0: So my suggestion to you would be, rather than focusing your attention on the people in Kenya or anywhere else on the planet at this point in time, is to start having a bit more of a self-focus. Now, I don't mean in that to be selfish, but what I mean is to have a focus on yourself in the sense of looking at the different things that you need to come to terms with. And also in the understanding the truth about the life you're now living. So up until recently, you could basically say that you haven't really understood the truth about the life you've been living.
3: No.
0: And can you see how that's affected many of your choices and decisions?
3: Mm.
0: Because it's sort of like floundering around, isn't it, in terms of... if I could use another term... It's sort of like going from thing to thing, from experience to experience, not really understanding why you're even drawn to those experiences.
3: Yeah, that's what's currently happening.
0: Mm-hmm.
3: Mm. But I don't think that was happening in my, you know, earthly life.
0: No. In your earthly life, you obviously had much more direction.
3: Yeah.
0: You knew what you wanted to do.
3: Yeah, I wanted to help.
0: Yeah.
3: I felt value in helping people.
0: Yes. So now that you've passed and you've had sort of, in some ways, the life has been relatively aimless since you've passed. Can you see that?
3: Yes.
0: And some of that was related to the fact that you felt like you've missed out on certain things that you really enjoyed on Earth. And so that's why you stayed close to those particular experiences.
3: Yeah, like...
0: Like dancing.
3: Like dancing. And
0: and enjoying yourself.
3: Yeah.
0: But the goals and aims that you had... because they were earth-based goals and aims, once you passed, you can no longer really have those same goals and aims. Can you see that? Because you're not really living on the earth anymore.
3: That's an interesting observation.
0: Mm.
3: Mm, I did not realise it that way. I thought I was just taking a break.
0: Yeah. And the reality is that there is a huge spirit world that you've yet to discover.
3: You have spoken of that.
0: Mm-hmm.
3: And I can't see one.
0: No, I know you can't. the reason why you can't see one is the most is one of the most important things to learn.
3: Why is it so important?
0: Because if you understand the reason why you can't see things, then there's a chance that in the future you'll come to see those things. It's sort of like, you know, on Earth there are all sorts of pursuits that you never became involved in.
3: Yes.
0: And as you've seen now from the spirit world, there's all sorts of things you could have been doing that you weren't doing when you're on Earth.
3: Yes.
0: Now, you didn't know about them because you couldn't see them, because you weren't aware of those potential pursuits.
3: And no one taught us.
0: And no one taught you, right?
3: And so we didn't have the environment to do that.
0: Exactly. Now, if you think about your spirit life, the life that happens after you pass, can you see that it would make sense that if you could somehow be taught by somebody, there's a potential that there's lots and lots of things that you don't know about, that once you're taught about them, you will see them?
3: Yes, that makes
0: sense, doesn't it? Mm. And the reality is that there is a huge number of dimensions in the spirit world that go from, and you've yet to really even know about these particular dimensions in the spirit world. And if you think of them, they're like locations. They're locations as well as conditions. And they vary from what is called the hells or the dark places in the spirit world right through to very, very bright and beautiful places in the spirit world.
3: Hmm.
0: And you've got the ability to visit them, but that ability depends on certain things.
3: From here, I can visit them?
0: From where you are currently, you can visit them, but it will depend on certain things. And it's important to understand what it depends upon. Does that make sense?
3: Yes.
0: So what I'd like to do is talk to you about what it depends upon, and then perhaps introduce you to some spirits who can be a part of your education in the spirit world.
3: Would you also be explaining why that hasn't occurred for me? Because I have heard you say something about you go to your home that you've created.
0: Mm-hmm.
3: So
0: happened to you?
3: Mm. Well, so I thought this was my home.
0: Exactly. And it all depends on what you think as to where you're attracted. Does that make sense? And what you think is determined by what you believe. So because you haven't had any definite belief about an afterlife, you've only been attracted to the earth still, even after you've passed.
3: I didn't believe in all that stuff.
0: Exactly. And as a result of that, you're attracted to what's called the earth plane. In other words, you're a spirit who exists in the spirit world, who no longer has a mortal body on earth, but you're still attracted to living a life on earth.
3: Well, all of us are. It's not just...
0: That's correct, yeah. Mm. All of you are. Mm. And while all of you are dependent upon living a life on earth, you are not going to see the life that you could live in the spirit world. Does that make sense? You are only going to see the things that you've been aware of.
3: Okay.
0: You're not going to see the things that you have been unaware of.
3: So I've been blind.
0: Yes, but it's a blindness created by belief. Does that make sense?
3: Yes.
0: So it's not a physical blindness. It's not that you can't see. It's that you've closed down the ability to see certain things. And that ability to see certain things can be opened up.
3: Mm.
0: And it's quite easy to open up the ability to see certain things.
3: Mm.
0: All right. Now, in all of your travels, you will have noticed that there have been some people who have listened to you.
3: Yes.
0: So they are spirits who live like you do.
3: Hmm.
0: And then there's other people who have not been able to listen to you at all.
3: There's a lot that don't listen.
0: And they are mortals. They are people that are still alive on earth.
3: And that I did not understand.
0: Hmm. Hmm. And so you've got a group of people who have passed into the spirit world who have a similar nationality to yourself and similar ideas and concepts as yourself. And those particular people you can interact with currently.
3: Hmm.
0: And then you've got a group of people who you've been interacting with or attempting to interact with, but they can't hear you and they can't see you.
3: Hmm. Only some people now I can.
0: Exactly. Some people have what's called a mediumistic ability. And what that means is that they have the ability to listen to people who have passed and to communicate with them, even though they're still mortal.
3: And I've discovered them here.
0: Exactly.
3: Hmm.
0: Yeah. And you're actually talking through one, through Anto.
3: I did not realise it. I thought I was just talking to you because you were aware of me.
0: Yeah. So you're actually speaking through one of those mediums. So you can see his body now, now that I've mentioned that to you.
3: Hmm.
0: Yeah. So even that connection is something that you can do. You can actually be a part of the person, if they allow it, and actually express yourself to other people on earth, and that way you can have a conversation with them.
3: Okay.
0: Now, in the past in Kenya, sometimes you've done that with people who have been, like, drunk or been drinking a bit.
3: Yeah, we danced.
0: Yeah. And what you've done is you've taken over their body to a degree, and then you've expressed yourself through their body.
3: I see that.
0: Does that make sense?
3: Yes. Yeah.
0: So that's what you've been doing since you've passed. Now, what I suggest, though, that you do is you start finding out a lot more about the world in which you now live, which is the spirit world. And it involves a lot more than what's on the earth. In fact, it involves many more dimensional spaces, and you could call them almost universes of different things that you have the ability to discover under certain conditions.
3: What are they?
0: Well, the conditions are how much love you have in your soul. So the more love you have in your soul, the more you're able to discover different places of the spirit world. And the less love you have in your soul, the less you're able to discover all the places of the spirit world.
3: So does that mean that because I have not found the spirit world, I do not have much love in me?
0: Not necessarily. Because obviously you have a desire to help people, and that's a part of your expression of love, right?
3: And a lot of people thought I was very loving to them and kind.
0: Exactly, yeah. So it doesn't necessarily mean that. It means that you've been blind in your belief.
3: To that extent, that can block you.
0: Exactly. All right. So, for example, there's been people around you that have been trying to communicate with you who are also spirits, who know more about the spirit world than you do, but you haven't been able to see them.
3: I haven't spoken to anyone of that nature.
0: That's correct. You haven't been able to see them. But can I introduce you to some of them?
3: Yes, yeah, certainly.
0: Okay, well, I'm going to ask some of them to appear to you so that you can see them.
3: Oh. They look like me.
0: That's correct, yeah. When you say they look like you, do you mean they're black and...
3: They're a bit taller.
0: A bit taller, yeah.
3: Yeah.
0: Yeah.
3: Some of them are really short. Some are children.
0: Some are children, yeah.
3: Mm-hmm.
0: Yeah.
3: They're a little bit brighter.
0: Yeah.
3: Some more than others.
0: Yeah.
3: Wow, they're all around. They're all of our friends now.
0: Yeah, that's right.
3: But the person standing in front of me is not like me. It's more like Kiyama.
0: In what way?
3: It's a she. It's not a he.
0: That's correct, yeah.
3: And Kiyama has another male with her.
0: Yeah.
3: They've just put their hands on my shoulder.
0: Yeah, yeah.
3: Their touches.
0: Yeah. It's not often that you've felt touch since you've passed, eh?
3: Very gentle.
0: Mm.
3: But...
0: very loving.
3: Yeah.
0: Yeah. Now, there's a general rule in the spirit world, and that is this. If a person is brighter than you are, then they know more than you do. And in particular, they know more about love than you do, because it's love that causes the brightness. Does that make sense?
3: It makes sense.
0: Yeah. Now, these people, notice that you couldn't see them before.
3: No.
0: But they have been there. It's just that you couldn't see them.
3: Yeah, that's what she says.
0: Yeah. And the reason why you couldn't see them is that because of your belief systems, because of what you believe. You believed things that meant that you couldn't understand that there was anything other than the earth.
3: So just that sincere
0: belief in that direction, yeah,
3: meant that I could not see these people.
0: Meant that you couldn't see the people who were in other places in the spirit world. Just that one belief stops you from seeing more truth. Does that make sense?
3: Because I felt, we were told spirits are... I'm aware that they existed.
0: Yeah, well, in Africa, it's a very common thing to be everyone to be aware they existed. You know, from the tribal customs in Africa, you know that there were, you know, people like doctors and so forth and medical people of olden times who were often talking about spirits and were often influenced by spirits, and sometimes they were scary and sometimes...
3: Just for them, though, that's what I had thought.
0: Yeah.
3: Not for me.
0: That's right, yeah. So, you know, there is this general belief in Africa that spirits are surrounding us. In fact, many of the customs in Africa, if you think of olden time Africa, many of the customs were about giving food to these

0: because I've been attempting to talk to those type of people.
1: Yeah.
0: Not the bright people here, but you know, the people on earth who thought and believed in.
1: And can you see that the people on earth, you struggle to see them well, don't you?
0: Yes.
1: Most of the time. Like for myself, I know you can see myself very clearly, but there's many people you can't see very clearly.
0: Well, you can't see them until you've got to go through a lot of people.
1: Yeah. Yeah. And you can also see that while you're on earth, you didn't believe in this sort of afterlife, that while you had some kind of concept of it existed, you didn't believe in it very firmly.
0: And when I passed, it felt black and hazy.
1: Yes.
0: It was...
1: That's what it's like on the earth. It looks black and hazy for the person who
0: I could see something, but I had to feel my way here.
1: Yes.
0: And
1: it's very hard to see when there's sort of darkness, isn't there, around.
0: And then, you know...
1: And because the earth is primarily in darkness, you only will see people who are a bit brighter than the normal darkness.
0: Hmm. There's a lot of greyness.
1: Mm.
0: You know, there are different... Like here, there's a lot more light.
1: Mm.
0: It depends.
1: Depends where you are.
0: Depends on where I am, yes.
1: Yeah. So in different places you've been to, you can see hardly any light at all.
0: Mm.
1: And then other times you can see some light.
0: That's right. Mm. And where there was being dark, I got scared, so...
1: Yeah, so you stayed
0: away. I thought about where I need to go.
1: And off you go to a new location.
0: Yeah.
1: Yeah.
0: I thought, where's Kiama?
1: Off you go.
0: Off I go. There she is.
1: So there you followed her around a lot.
0: Yeah, she was my safety.
1: Yeah. And so what both of you have been experiencing is what I would call the earthbound life. So after many people, after they die on the earth, spend quite a number of years, 30, 40, 50, sometimes 100 years even, and longer, still on earth trying to have a life. And it's only after certain ones of their friends die and other people die and eventually they don't not feel connected to the life on earth anymore that they start wondering about what their future is.
0: Mm.
1: And so what I'm suggesting to you is that these spirits who are standing in front of you now, they are able to educate you about the spirit life. They can tell you many things about the spirit life.
0: What gave them the passage?
1: To come to you?
0: And to find that?
1: Well, they have learnt from other people. It's the same process where most people on earth don't have a very clear idea about what the spirit world is like. And so in order to get a clear idea, they need to be educated from somebody else who does know.
0: Okay.
1: So each of them have been educated through a process of other people being educated and so forth. And there are certain spheres in the spirit world, and the reason why I know a lot about those locations is because I've been in those locations. And for certain spheres in the spirit world, I was the first person to enter those locations, so a lot of the education of those locations came from me. Does that make sense?
0: Yes. But I didn't hear any of that stuff on earth.
1: No. And unfortunately, a lot of that stuff has been lost to earth, and that's one of the reasons why myself and Mary and others are here again, so that we can help people have more knowledge on earth about what's the truth about their future life.
0: Thank you for your teaching.
1: Yeah, no, it's my pleasure. Now, one thing I'd like to say to you, though, is there's two types of love.
0: How do you mean?
1: Well, one type of love comes from within your soul. In other words, from within your feelings, within your emotions.
0: What I already have.
1: It's the love that you have. So it's the love you have for people. You know how you want to help people?
0: Mm,
1: well, that's a love, part of your love.
0: What makes me warm?
1: Yeah, it does. And it makes you feel glad in your heart when you feel it, right? And that's one of the reasons why you've been attracted to trying to help people of Kenya. But there is another love that most people have never experienced or very few people understand, and that is God's love.
0: That I do not understand.
1: No. You haven't had any clear idea or concept about God.
0: No.
1: And so you haven't entered any relationship with God or received God's love at this point.
0: Yes.
1: Now, some of the people in front of you have received God's love. And what I'm going to do is ask those particular people just to step to one side for a moment. All right. And then what I'm going to do is ask them to, and you might need to shield your eyes here,

0: for a bit, but you just tell them when to stop. What they'll do is they will turn up their brightness to the point where they would normally be in terms of how bright they would normally be.
1: I can't see them.
0: Yeah, they're so bright that...
1: Too bright.
0: It's like...
1: I can't see anything.
0: It's like looking into the sun, isn't it?
1: Yes.
0: Yeah. So we'll ask them the tone of...
1: But it doesn't feel hot.
0: No, it's not hot, no. But that's how bright they actually are. So when they're at their home, that's how bright they really are. But in order to talk with you, they've had to tone themselves down, their brightness down, to a point that you could bear it. Does that make sense?
1: Yes.
0: Now, the reason why they have so much brightness is because they've received a lot of love from God.
1: How do I get that?
0: Well, the way to demonstrate that, they can talk to you about that. I don't need to discuss those matters with you because they will be able to show you how to receive this love from God.
1: But so everyone can get that?
0: Everybody on earth can get it. Now, the reason why I'm pointing this out is because you asked me the question, how can I help my brothers on earth, right, and sisters on earth?
1: Yes, I'd still love to do that.
0: Yeah. And what I'm suggesting to you is receive this love from God first. And in that process of receiving love from God, you'll start to understand the truth of the universe, like how the universe actually works. And once you understand how the universe actually works, then you'll be able to share that understanding with people on earth. But you can't very well share it if you don't know yourself. Does that make sense?
1: But if I had a belief system, as you say, that didn't allow me to see this beautiful person, how then, when I become that, will these people see me?
0: That's a very good question. And this is why the education is very, very important on earth. But it is also one question that you will easily answer once you get into the condition of these people.
1: Okay.
0: The reason why is because if you can imagine, if you're that bright, you also have more power.
1: Well, they do.
0: Does that make sense? And if you have more power, then you have more of an understanding of how you can influence other people and help them see the truth compared to what you currently have.
1: Yeah, that warmth that you feel from them.
0: Mm-hmm.
1: It's encapsulating.
0: Yeah. And it's very attractive, isn't it?
1: Oh, extremely. It draws you to
0: them.
1: They're very magnetic.
0: Mm-hmm. That's correct. And that's the effect of love, right? But there are many other powers that they have as a result of this love, powers of that where they're able to suggest things to people. And as long as they're not harming the free will of people, they have a large amount of power to help people grow.
1: She says she did that with me.
0: That's correct. How do you think you found me?
1: Very, very funny. Oh, wow.
0: So she influenced you.
1: Yes.
0: To be drawn through a process to myself. Does that make sense?
1: Fascinates me.
0: Yeah.
1: So I just thought, yeah.
0: So you just thought you were going along and finding it by yourself, right?
1: Yeah, I found this happy fellow. I was going to talk about all these wonderful things.
0: Yeah. And the reality is that somebody else from the spirit world was influencing you with those choices and decisions that you made. And they were able to influence you because your will was in harmony with their influence. Mm. Does that make sense? And their influence was in harmony with love. They love you and care about you. And so they are influencing you in a certain direction.
1: What do you mean that was something I had within me?
0: Well, you know that feeling that you have within you that you want to help your countrymen?
1: Yes.
0: Well, that feeling is like a spark of love that's in you, right?
1: Mm-hmm.
0: And this is something that they can then work with in order to influence you. So in other words, they can make suggestions to you where if you go here, you'll be able to help your fellow man more. If you go there, you'll be able to help, you'll learn things, you know. And
1: I can learn to love more.
0: Yes, and so what these friends who have been influencing you for all of this time that you've been earthbound, they've been trying to influence you in different ways.
1: Oh.
0: Right, and that's something you'll learn, but not all the time were you open to their influence.
1: No, I didn't. I was not open.
0: No. So they would be able to influence you sometimes, but other times when you're just wanting to have a party and dance and whatever else and get drunk with the friends and mates and whatever, you know, those particular times they couldn't influence you.
1: No, there were other people there.
0: Yeah. Does that make sense?
1: Yes.
0: Yeah. But once you started to feel this feeling of warmth in your heart, which is this feeling that you have of starting to express your love, once that started to happen, now their influence upon you could increase.
1: So I'd love to be able to let others feel that from me.
0: Mm-hmm.
1: Wouldn't that be wonderful to have that?
0: Yeah. Yeah.
1: Mm.
0: Yeah.
1: So they found love through God.
0: That's correct. So there's two types of love, like I said. There's one, the love that comes from within yourself, and then there's a love that comes from within God's soul, within God herself.
1: You've used the term soul many times.
0: Yeah. And the soul, what you have now is called a spirit body. You know, when you can see yourself, you can see your own arm.
1: Mm-hmm.
0: Yeah. So you can see that's your spirit body. You can touch your own arm. You can feel it, the sensations of the touch. Yeah. That's your spirit body.
1: Which is similar to what I felt like on Earth.
0: It's similar, but it's a different body, isn't it?
1: Yeah,
0: in fact, it's a bit more sensitive than your body on Earth.
1: Yes.
0: In the sense that there's more sensation.
1: I'm aware of a lot more things.
0: Exactly.
1: That's a feeling.
0: There's a lot more feelings, yes?
1: Mm.
0: And there's a lot more sensory sensations too.
1: Yes.
0: Than you had when you're on Earth with your physical body.
1: Mm.
0: But behind or encapsulating your body at the moment is something you can't see, and that's your soul. And you can't see it, and no spirit can actually see it.
1: I can't. So what is it in them? Where's their soul?
0: Their soul is encapsulating them too. It's surrounding them, but they can't see their soul either. What you're seeing when you see their brightness is the effects of their soul.
1: Okay.
0: Now, their soul is a lot of different things, including their thoughts and emotions, their feelings, their desires, their passions. It's the real self. It has a memory of every experience in your entire life, all stored in the soul. And the soul can't be seen by the spirit body. So it can't be seen by your eyes. It can only be felt. You have to learn how to feel it. And that's called developing your soul, becoming more and more sensitive and aware of your feelings and the emotional nature of yourself.
1: It sounds like I become more aware of who I am.
0: You do, because that's the real person of who you are. And after you progress a little while, you'll realise that it's only a half of who you are.
1: Mm.
0: And every person has another half, which also has a body attached to it, a spirit body and a physical body if they're on Earth, and it's just a spirit body if they're in the spirit world. And that's called your soul mate.
1: So
0: the other half of yourself.
1: Does this soul then create me, what I am aware of?
0: No,
1: and
0: not really, because the person who you are, your true self, is your soul. So it doesn't create you, you are it. Right? God created it.
1: I'm confused about that.
0: Yeah. And these are things that you can learn from these spirits who are with you, because they understand all of these things.
1: Okay.
0: They understand about the soulmates, they understand about God's love and how to receive it, and they understand about the universe, a lot of things that you don't understand currently. Does that make sense? And the reason why I've introduced you to them is so that you can learn from them, be humble and learn from them.
1: Thank you.
0: Because they are like it's like going to school again.
1: Yeah.
0: But it's going to school for a different reason.
1: So they're my teachers.
0: Yeah, they become your teachers, if you let them. Because it's up to you to exercise your will. It's not like going to school on Earth where you're forced to go.
1: No, I welcome this.
0: Yeah. It's where you desire, your desires will depend on what you learn. So, but what I would suggest to you is, because God's infinite, there isn't an infinite amount of things that you can learn. But to learn them requires that you receive God's love into your soul. Because God's love transforms your soul and transforms the intellectual part of your soul into an ability to understand everything.
1: So does that mean I need to go to the spirit world to receive God's love?
0: No, you can receive God's love anywhere you are. But most likely what you will do is one of the things that they will show you is where you would currently live, right? If you let yourself go to the spirit world instead of staying here on Earth.
1: Mm-hmm.
0: And they can also show you where you can live if you develop your soul with love. In other words, if you receive love from God or if you develop your own love further, where you could potentially live in the spirit world.
1: So there are different places.
0: There's different places, and every place is like a different condition of love. And so as you grow in your condition of love, that makes you, if you like, eligible for the new location of love. Does that make sense?
1: Yes.
0: And every new location of love that's in a better condition of love is brighter, happier, more beautiful than the last condition.
1: So all the things I did unlovingly.
0: Yeah. On earth.
1: On earth.
0: Yeah.
1: And now.
0: Yeah.
1: That has an impact, does it?
0: Of course it has an impact on your soul. And certain, those things have to be felt. Now, there's two ways to feel them. One way is by going through it with your own feelings only. And another way is by asking God for God's love to help you get rid of the reasons why you did certain things. So it's a lot easier doing it with God than it is doing it by yourself. And that's what these particular people who I've brought to you understand.
1: So this will... There is a sort of a balance, if I can call it that.
0: Yes, what were you thinking of?
1: In terms of where it would put me into these places in the spirit world.
0: Exactly. Your current condition, whatever that current condition is, will attract you to the location where you can live. The only way that you can go to a new location that's in a better condition of love is for your condition of love inside of your soul to change to that better condition so that it matches the condition of the location. Does that make sense?
1: Yes.
0: And then you can move from the lower location to the new location. Now, if you want to go to another location that's even more condition of love, so that's up here, then you'll have to actually do some things inside of your soul to release some things from your soul and receive more of God's love, more divine love from God, and that will make you eligible to live in the new location that's matching your condition. Does that make sense?
1: There is hope for me.
0: There's heaps of hope for everyone, actually. Now, you can actually do this quite rapidly if you wish, but you can also do it quite slowly. It all depends on your will and how you exercise your will.
1: Okay.
0: So if you decide to do it slowly because you don't want to listen to certain things they say and certain suggestions they make feel like they hurt and you don't want to feel the hurt and things like that, then it'll be a slow progression. Does that make sense? But if you decide that whenever they make a suggestion to you, you'll go into that and feel about that and release that from your soul and be repentant for the different things that have happened in the past, you know, on earth in particular, and then you'll progress very rapidly. It just depends on what you decide and how to use your will. But it's not using your mind, it's using your willpower to go to actually release things from your soul. In other words, to be humble. To be humble to change. Does that make sense?
1: Mm. You say the words, but I don't understand them as yet.
0: Yeah, and this is why you're going to need some teachers. And that's why I've brought these people to you, so that they can teach you.
1: Mm. I'm slightly scared as to where I would end up.
0: Yeah. Well, if you think about it, as long as you continue to progress in love, you're only ever going to end up in a better location.
1: Hmm.
0: It's only if you choose to not progress in love or maybe even degrade in your condition of love that you would get in a worse location. So there's nothing to fear about progressing in love because you're always going to end up in a better location.
1: Hmm.
0: The only thing to be concerned about is if you degrade your condition, then of course you're going to end up in a worse location.
1: I feel more excited about it.
0: Yeah.
1: Than I do about this fear.
0: Yeah, yeah. And you've lived now on earth for a long period of time after you've passed, and you know that it's not a very satisfying type of existence. And the reality is there's beautiful, satisfying existence ahead of you in the spirit world. That doesn't mean that you won't want to come back and try to help people on earth as much as you possibly can. In fact, that will be usually one of the desires that you have, right?
1: So if I do go to the spirit world,
0: mm-hmm.
1: I will have the ability to come back.
0: You can return to earth any time you want.
1: Hmm.
0: And in fact, anybody in most locations of the spirit world can return to any place on earth any time they want.
1: So have any of us done that in the past and we're not aware?
0: In what regard?
1: Been to the spirit world and come back?
0: No. In the sense of...
1: when we passed.
0: After you've passed?
1: Yes.
0: No, because none of you have had a very firm belief about the spirit world, you see.
1: Oh, yes, I understand.
0: So you've been what is called earthbound.
1: Yeah.
0: What that means is that instead of going to the spirit world, many of you have stayed bound to the earth. Now, some of you just very temporarily went to the spirit world, but you didn't like what you saw. Mm. And that's why you stayed earthbound. Does that make sense?
1: Yes.
0: And the reason why you didn't like what you saw was because there are certain, your condition of love is not such that the location is very nice and so the earth is nicer.
1: So we don't, I don't look like her.
0: No, that's correct. So you know that your condition in love is not as good as hers, right?
1: Yes.
0: So you know that you're not going to be able to live where she lives. Does that make sense? Not right away, anyway.
1: Mm.
0: If you grow in love, then you will be able to live where she lives.
1: I'm excited about change.
0: Yeah. And so what she can do and what these people that I've brought to you can do is educate you about how you grow in love. And it might sound pretty strange at first. It might sound like something that you find hard to understand at first.
1: Mm.
0: And my suggestion is to still give it a go, because you want to remember that basic principle that I said, and that is that anybody who is brighter than you and more loving than you knows more about the universe than you do.
1: Mm.
0: Does that make sense?
1: It's a good motto to follow.
0: And if you can remember that, then it'll make you stay humble when you're listening to people who are brighter than you. Does that make sense?
1: Yes.
0: Yeah. So what I suggest that we do now is that you go and have a chat with these friends. They've got lots of things to share with you. They've got a lot, there's a whole universes of discovery, right, that they can show you. The key is, any time you feel something, like an emotion of any thought, fear or grief or any other emotion, just let yourself fully feel it. Let yourself just embrace the emotion and completely feel it.
1: No matter what it is.
0: No matter what it is. So if you feel ashamed, let yourself feel ashamed. If you feel grief, let yourself feel the grief. If you feel scared, let yourself be frightened and shake. Let yourself feel the emotion. Let the energy of the emotion flow through you. You'll feel it flowing through you. You need to let that happen. That's a part of being humble. So there are certain things I'll show you that'll trigger some ideas or concepts in your, that you go, oh no, you know, and you have some kind of sad thought or something as a result of certain things I'll show you, where you've learnt some new truth and it's shown you what happened with the old, you know, something that was wrong with the old. And it'll connect you to certain emotions. And the key is to let yourself feel those emotions and be humble to those emotions.
1: Thank you.
0: That makes sense?
1: Mm.
0: And if you do that, and you seek God's love with all of your heart, as these people will show you how to do, then you'll progress very, very rapidly. But you'll also have a greater power to help and assist the people on earth. And as you do get to that place, you'll find that you'll want to help all sorts of people on earth, not just people in Kenya. You want to help people all over the earth.
1: That'll be exciting.
0: Does that make sense?
1: Yes. So they'll show me that as well.
0: They'll show you that as well, because the more love you have in your soul, the more you have love for everyone, not just people who are your countrymen. Does that make sense?
1: Yes.
0: So the more loving you become, the more love you will feel, not just for your countrymen, but for everyone equally. Yeah. And so that's an indication that there's more love growing in your soul.
1: Hmm.
0: And there's many other indications as well. Your body will become brighter, Yeah, if you look at your body at the moment, you can see lines and cracks and all sorts of certain things in your body, right? That look like sores, if you like, in your body, right? And those things will disappear as well as you go through this process.
1: Okay.
0: That makes sense?
1: Mm.
0: Yeah.
1: A lot to learn.
0: Yeah, there's a lot to learn. So what I'd suggest that you do is you allow yourself to do that, and then if you've got further questions, we're happy to discuss those questions with you. But to be frank with you, the teachers that I've just introduced you to, they can answer all of your questions.
1: Mm.
0: Yeah, they know the answers to all of your questions because they've had to answer them themselves.
1: I'd like to follow them.
0: Yeah.
1: They sing a lot.
0: Yeah, they'll sing a lot and they dance a lot.
1: They dance a lot.
0: Not quite how you've been dancing on earth. But
1: no.
0: But they do those things.
1: Yes.
0: Yeah.
1: No, we're all happy to go.
0: Yeah, that's good.
1: Mm. Thank you for all the time that was spent with you.
0: Yeah, it's my pleasure. Mm. And I look forward to meeting you both in the future when you've had a bit more of experience about the spirit world.
1: Look forward to returning back.
0: Yeah, yeah. And perhaps when we do go to Kenya, you might like to return and have a chat through Mary, my partner. And
1: I would love to do that.
0: And talk to the different people in Kenya that we meet.
1: Ki Tiama would love to have a chat.
0: Yeah.
1: Mm. Yeah. We would be hanging around a few people who were going to go down there.
0: Yeah, yeah.
1: And we wish them the best.
0: Yeah. So thank it's you lovely very to much. Meet you both. And I know you're going to enjoy the spirit world a lot more, perhaps, than you actually enjoyed the earth.
1: Mm. Thank you very much.
0: It's my pleasure. That's good, Andrew. How'd you go with that? It was good that you just let yourself feel the emotions at times.
1: Yeah, we could have focused. I struggled at the start.
0: Yeah, I could have focused more on their emotions because there was quite a few grieving type of emotions that both of them need to feel. But they'll get that assistance in the spirit world with the different people that are helping them. But it's good that you just allowed the emotion to flow because that's what helped you stay connected with them.
1: Yeah, I was feeling at the start that I didn't realise it, but I started to feel how tense I was.
0: Yeah.
1: And how that almost puts me out of body almost.
0: Yeah, it makes you step away from yourself. Mm. Yeah,
1: and then as it was continuing, I just
0: relaxed
1: a lot more, and mm-hmm. and then I could see certain associations.
0: Yeah. You can see how they've been living a life where they're sort of seeking pleasures on the planet in order to, you know, get some satisfaction in their life, but it wasn't very satisfying in the end.
1: Mm, to feel some sort of value.
0: Yes.
1: On Earth, they felt value.
0: Yeah.
1: From the whatever their activities
0: were. Activities were, yeah. Their political activities. Yeah.
1: And then they were a bit disgruntled by that whole process.
0: Yeah, and they died, hard. You know, it was a hard death. So naturally, they're going to have quite a lot of grief about their death to experience. And while I could have focused on those particular things, their spirit teachers will be able to help them with those particular things better than I in a short period of time can do.
1: It's interesting the comment you made in relation to they'll be able to help people other than their own people because their guide was actually a white person.
0: Yeah.
1: And that's what took him back.
0: Yeah, that's right.
1: They both stood back from that. It was like, how could it possibly be?
0: Yeah.
1: So they're even questioning whether, it's an anomaly for them to be black or not.
0: Well, the reality is they saw their guide was a person who comes from Africa, but because the person's developed more in love, obviously sometimes the skin pigmentation changes. As that happens, and you just become brighter. So you don't easily see the pigmentation of the skin, the brighter a spirit becomes. So you can see the history of different races, but only generally when you're in the same condition as them. So in other words, if you're in a celestial sphere, a black person still remains a black person because you see them, but they're so bright, you don't see them as white, though. You still see them as the race that they came from on Earth. Does that make sense? Mm-hmm. In their spirit form. But when you're a spirit in a darker condition as he was, looking at that particular spirit, because the spirit is so bright, you really all you're seeing is the brightness. You don't see the racial history of the person.
1: What do you feel their guides, what condition of love their guides are in what sphere?
0: Well, there were a number from different spheres. The children were from the second sphere, and they'd just come out of interest. The guides were on the divine love path in higher spheres. And there were some who were not yet at one with God, and there were others who were at one with God. So there was a big mixture that came. And I asked for that to happen so that he could see that there was a contrast in love.
1: Yeah.
0: And that's why I asked for the ones who were developed in love, in divine love, to go to one side and then go to their full brightness so that he could see the level of condition, if you like.
1: Mm.
0: So, yeah, there were some there that were celestial spirits, but they had to tone themselves right down to get to his condition. But in toning themselves right down, it was difficult for him to determine what their racial background actually was.
1: Mm.
0: Yeah, the reality is they were African, but he wouldn't have seen that very easily. He'd see the facial features African, but the skin and everything looks a lot brighter, so it's hard to tell what colour it is.
1: Mm.
0: And it's only if you're in the same condition that you can still tell.
1: And my images are also still slightly distorted, I guess, because I see sort of like an image of being very bright and different heights of people.
0: Yeah. And the different heights are a lot of that is about different development too, because you spirit body does grow quite significantly once you've received divine love in comparison to just receive it being developed in natural love. So there is quite significant changes to your spirit body as well. Yeah.
1: Mm.
0: So I thought that was clear and good.
1: Okay.
0: Yeah, that was good. It's pretty easy to feel them and feel their nature, and you stayed connected to their feelings, which is quite good.
1: Yeah. Kiyama wanted to talk as well, but
0: she's
1: now in the process.
0: Yeah, that's right.
1: So she's excited.
0: Yeah. Mm. No, I thought really there's no need for both of them to speak. They were both hearing. It's interesting how I'd been following her around whenever he gets into trouble or feels like it's dark.
1: I was thinking about that with Jane. How much comfort I get by being around Jane.
0: Yeah. And you can see how relationships on Earth are often developed, can't you? Because we feel a certain person sort of makes us feel better.
1: Mm.
0: And so we're drawn to them. And that's what he was finding with Kiyama.
1: Yeah.
0: Kiyama made him feel better under certain circumstances. So he might go and do a bit of dark things, you know, like, you know, have a bit of a party and overcloak some drunk people on Earth and then feel himself in darkness too much and become frightened and then seek...
1: Where's Kiyama?
0: You know?
1: Yeah, he felt like she was a lot more ethical in her nature.
0: Yeah, and that is often the case with men and women on Earth, where, you know, where they've been brought up in a society where men have been dominating women. Usually the men have a lower condition than the women. And as a result, when they pass, the men feel drawn to the women, but they can't always get to them. And the reality is, if Kiyama had gone to the spirit world, and once they both go to the spirit world at this point, they'll find that Kiyama will be in a better condition of love than he will be. And as a result, he might not be able to go to her. She'll have to come to him, you know, until he receives divine love. And then, of course, things will change quite rapidly then. And I feel they'll both do that. Mm. You know, they both don't have any real impediments to not doing it. There's no religious beliefs that they've got to unlearn. There's no real strong beliefs they have about the spirit world that they've got to unlearn. So it's highly likely they'll both embrace the divine love quite easily. Yeah.
1: They feel really nice.
0: Yeah, that's very good.
1: They were imposing originally 3 days ago.
0: Yeah, no, they can get quite forceful, can't they?
1: I just need some time.
0: Yeah, so when I first raised with you the possibility of doing these things...
1: They were right there.
0: They come and impose themselves sometimes quite strongly.
1: Mm.
0: And you'll find that happen more and more regularly as we do this more regularly. And there'll be spirits come to you who just say, you know, they'll be quite forceful with you about, I want to have a talk next sort of type of feeling.
1: Yeah.
0: But the key is just to allow our guides to choose what's the best course of action in terms of channeling on the night, you know?
1: Yeah.
0: Mm. Well, that's very good. That's a good channeling, Anto.
1: Thank you.
0: And we might break there, actually. Thanks for those people who've been watching or listening to that. And we might do another one soon, shortly after. And depending on how Anto feels, I'll discuss that with him off camera.
1: Yep.
0: Thanks. This series of frequently asked questions is about divine truth. And divine truth encompasses so many different questions. I think altogether we've been asked quite a few hundred questions about divine truth and about what we mean when we talk about divine truth. And so this series of questions is discussing all of these particular things. What myself and Mary mean when we're discussing divine truth, but also what other people question about divine truth itself, and also what other people question about the organisation that we've created called Divine Truth, so which are all different things, really. So, but this series of questions will answer all of your questions with regard to these particular matters. You'll find that there are a lot of quite involved questions during this series. It's one of the most important series, I feel, that anyone needs to answer, the question about what is divine truth. And the only other thing I think that is more important that we need to answer is what is love and what is divine love, what is God's love. And so those two series of frequently asked questions will be placed on video over the coming months. So we'd like to welcome you along to these series of questions, and hopefully you enjoy the answers that we give on this subject of what is divine truth.
2: What is divine truth?
0: Well, that's the most important question of the series, other than the question, what is divine love? Yeah. So I feel what is divine truth is such an important question to answer. So the answer is that divine truth is God's universal truth. Now, that sounds very almost religious in its nature, but it's not. The reality is God's universal truth is always logical. It is always scientific in its nature. Mm-hmm. It is always mathematical in its nature. It always is based on the reality, but not human reality. It's the reality of how God sees everything, not the reality of how we see everything, because that's often imaginary rather than reality.
2: Mm-hmm.
0: Divine truth has a lot of qualities and attributes, and we're going through this series to discuss the qualities and attributes of divine truth. So rather than me mentioning them now as in part of what is divine truth, let's look at a few of the attributes so that we can understand what it means. Firstly, one of the attributes of God's truth is that God's truth is infinite in its nature. And because God knows all the truth, humankind is only ever going to be in this process of discovering truth. And we will keep discovering truth for the rest of our existence and still not find out all the truth. So any book that claims to be the beginning and the end of all of God's truth is totally illogical right from the beginning. So the Bible itself claiming to be the end of God's truth, aside from some comments in Revelation, of course, it depends on your interpretation, cannot be logically true because God's truth cannot be contained in a book. In fact, the truth about the human body can't be contained in a book, let alone all of God's universal truth be contained within a book. So we need to understand that divine truth is far bigger than most people on this planet and most of humanity imagine. It's even bigger than most people who have passed over into the spirit world imagine.
2: Mm-hmm.
0: It's going to be a constantly growing and constantly changing thing because God's universe is constantly growing and the dimensional existences in God's universe are constantly changing. So there'll be always this discovery of more and more truth. And this is fantastic because what it does is it gives us, humanity, this beautiful desire to discover more and be involved in the process of discovering more, knowing full well that in the end we're not going to be able to discover everything, and that's what's going to keep our life very interesting and enjoyable all the way through the rest of our existence. So we need to stop seeing truth as a finite thing that once we've found it out, that's all we need to know, because that's not how it's going to be in our discovery of God's truth. And since God is the maker of the universe, God knows all truth about the universe. We, as a finite being that God has created, have the capacity to discover truth, but we can't expect to know all the truth.
2: Mm-hmm.
0: So God's truth isn't contained within a man-written book, and it's not contained within any individual, actually. It has to be something that individuals discover. And so what you and I believe is divine truth is God's universal truth, which we have yet to discover fully. And in fact, our belief is we've yet to discover a minute part of that truth, given the fact that we're going to have an infinite existence and you and I have been existing only for 2,000 years. So in terms of that period of time, that tells us that we've found out very little of divine truth. So when we share divine truth with others, we're just sharing from our personal experience the things we've discovered that we know for certain are God's universal truths that can be proven by fact. They are factual. They're not something that is just imaginary or based upon faith alone, but rather the reality of experience, scientific in nature, mathematical in nature, logical in nature. But we realise that we've discovered very little of it. And this is what we want to share with people. We want to share with people that the discovery of divine truth is going to be an everlasting process.
2: Mm-hmm.
0: And what we need to do is understand how to discover divine truth in order to discover more and more of it in a more simple manner. And I have discussed before with people in other questions that the way to discover divine truth is quite simple, in that we're better off talking to the Creator or finding a method of communication with the Creator in order to discover truth than we are trying to experiment in order to discover truth. So what most people do when they try to discover truth is they experiment. What we're trying to do is do the greatest experiment, which is this experiment with God, getting closer and closer to God and therefore discovering the truth that God knows.
2: And so by you saying others tend to experiment, you mean in the classical scientific method where people create a hypothesis and test the hypothesis.
0: Using some kind of experimental, usually some apparatus, but also based upon what they have had faith in about before. In other words, they might have had, for example, if we look at different methods of experimenting, basically what we've done is we've got a body of what seems to be evidence, and then some new person comes along and then he discovers a new way of discovering evidence. For example, you know, people like Galileo in history discovered new ways of discovering evidence. Mm-hmm. And in the analysis of the universe, he realized that the sun did not rotate around the earth as it appeared, but rather the earth rotated around the sun.
2: Mm-hmm.
0: And this, of course, was a major confrontation to the religious viewpoint of the day. And that means that the religious viewpoint was false, and it had to change,
2: mm-hmm.
0: because there was a discovery of a new scientific fact, and whenever a new scientific fact is discovered, that is God's truth. And therefore, whatever we believe has to conform to it eventually,
2: mm-hmm.
0: at some point in the future.
2: Okay, so I want to just clarify this point that you keep saying it's scientific in nature.
0: Hmm.
2: What you're meaning there is it's scientifically provable. It exists in reality, and it's not a matter of conjecture or interpretation. So
0: exactly.
2: God's truth is always like that.
0: God's truth is always like that. So, uh-huh. and that doesn't, and just because a human cannot prove it given their current belief system, it doesn't mean it's non-provable.
2: Yes.
0: Because, you know, for example, once we die and we pass and become a spirit, we have a lot more of the universe available to our testing abilities, in our experimentation.
2: Yeah.
0: And as a result, a lot of the things we believed when we were on Earth, we now expand into new beliefs once we pass, because we see a whole heap of new things happening through our personal experience.
2: Mm.
0: So this is where humans have got to be very careful what they do when it comes to discovering truth. What most people do on Earth is they basically don't believe anything they cannot see. And this is a very, I feel it's a very foolish thing to do, because there are so many things we cannot see.
2: Mm-hmm.
0: We cannot see the basic building blocks of atomic structure, for example, with our human eyes, and yet eventually we get to see them through process, through the discovery of apparatus that we can test these particular things. And it's exactly the same with regard to things about the spirit world. Things that we have personally experienced can be proven. You just need the right apparatus. You just need to know the backgrounds of it all. And this is where I feel the majority of people don't understand the truth about God's truth.
2: Mm-hmm.
0: Everything is provable. God's always wanting to share everything about the universe with us. It's just whether we're willing to go through the process of being humble to what we don't know.
2: Yeah, and I suppose within that you're also saying, when you're saying things are scientific and mathematical, basically what I glean from that is that everything in God's truth is governed by a set of logical laws. So even if we haven't been able to, even if we don't know it, it's still existing.
0: Exactly.
2: And there are processes that we can engage that will involve logic and understanding a certain set of laws, which will lead us to truth.
0: And which would lead us to mathematical justification of that particular logic and truth, and
2: right.
0: scientific justification of that particular logic and truth.
2: I suppose because a lot of people would say, well, some things are scientifically proven. People might say it's scientifically proven that you don't have a soul,
0: That is not the case at all.
2: Yes,
0: and in fact, like I think nobody, in fact, would probably claim that.
2: No, it's probably a bad example.
0: Yeah.
2: But I suppose what I'm trying to discuss with you is that there are some things on Earth that people believe are proven to be false.
0: Yes, I don't know about that. Like, right. I feel there are some people who believe those particular things are proven to be false, but that's universally, there are some things that the whole of the earth has now accepted as true, and very few people accept as false.
2: Yes, I see.
0: For example, the earth is a sphere, is now an accepted truth in the majority of the planet. There are very few people now associated with any type of discovery of anything going on with the planet itself that believe that the earth is still flat. Mm. There are some people that do still. Mm-hmm. There is, in fact, still a flat earth society, but they are very, very much on the outer when it comes to scientific evidence.
2: Sure.
0: So what happens generally in the discovery of truth, and there's a process of discovery of truth, and that is nobody knows it,
2: mm-hmm.
0: then one person knows it, then a few people know it, and then eventually the whole scientific community knows it, and then generally that's taught over generations to the whole world. And that's generally the process. And once the whole world knows it, then it's very, very hard to shift it if it actually is wrong. So for example, in terms of religious studies for thousands of years ago, there is this belief that the earth was flat, and that was, or more so, so the Bible and most holy books mention the circle of the earth, but more that the earth, there is this religious viewpoint that they wanted everything to revolve around the earth. So, and we know that's not the case. The universe doesn't revolve around the earth at all. The earth is just a tiny little speck in the universe. And we've discovered that through this discovery of apparatus where we can measure those particular things. And this is the case with all of God's truth. We discover more and more ways of finding out the actual truth. And initially there's one person who comes along and says this is the truth, and everybody laughs at them. Some historically they've been put in jail. Historically they've even been murdered mm-hmm. for saying something that the general population doesn't agree with. Eventually the truth will always win.
2: Mm-hmm.
0: Eventually what happens is the whole population eventually accepts those truths no matter what happened historically.
2: So would you say that's another quality of God's truth?
0: Of course. The truth doesn't conform to humankind's ideas or concepts, and in fact humans will have to bring their concepts into harmony with all of God's truth sooner or later. So yes, that's one of the qualities of divine truth. Divine truth does not compromise with regard to human concepts. It doesn't try to conform itself to the ideas and belief systems of humanity.
2: Mm-hmm.
0: In fact, it's quite opposite of that. God is never going to conform the universe to humans' concept of it. We need to discover it. Now, most scientists understand that. Most scientists who are looking at the universe have a good understanding of this this basic principle that we need to go out and discover what's there.
2: Mm-hmm.
0: And most religious people don't have a good concept of that. Most religious people have a very, very fixed idea about what is in the universe, and they are very opposed, due to their religious belief systems, to discovering new scientific facts. And often it has been religion that has opposed the discovery of God's truth, ironically.
2: Yes.
0: So there is religion stating to the world that it is the, you know, they are the people who know everything about God's truth, and yet they have been the very people who have been opposed to the discovery of new scientific truth, which is God's truth.
2: Mm-hmm.
0: So I find that quite ironic in some ways, that often it's religion that has actually been against the discovery of divine truth, God's truth. And I find it interesting that when I talk about God's truth, most scientific people have a problem because most of them do not believe in a God, generally. And yet, ironically, I have exactly the same philosophy that they have in terms of the discovery of truth.
2: Yes.
0: With one exception, and that is, I believe there is a creator who knows all truth. And also, not only believe, I know for certain through my personal interaction with that creator.
2: And you also mentioned earlier that you have a different process in experimenting, in that you would go directly to God.
0: Yes, and then confirm those particular things through my personal experience, of course. So like a scientist would with regard to the discovery of, you know, what you would call physical facts, I do the same with all facts, spiritual, physical, love, emotional, everything, all kinds of facts. They are all part of God's truth.
2: Mm.
0: There are laws that govern the flow of emotion, for example, between one person and another. There's actual physical laws that govern those particular things. They are God's truths. There's physical laws that govern the physical universe. There's physical laws that govern what we refer to as the spirit world, which is really just other dimensional existences. There's mathematics that defines them, physical laws that govern them. There's the physical laws that govern the unification of the soul. The physical process of two halves of the soul coming together is all governed by universal law, scientific in nature, logical and mathematical in its basis. All of these things have the underlying premise that God knows reality, and in the end all we're going to do is discover that reality sooner or later. Mm-hmm. Now, if we spend all of our time discovering that reality by experimentation without God, well, that's fine. Eventually we'll arrive at some truth. But I'm suggesting that if you do it with God, you'll arrive at the truth much more rapidly, and much greater truths you'll arrive at much more rapidly as well. So, but that's the only difference between myself and a person who has a scientific background.
2: Mm. And finally, would you say that all of divine truth is actually loving?
0: Always. All divine truth, all of God's universe has been created around loving principles. So truth is always loving. God's truth is always loving. A lot of people on earth don't believe that, of course. And that's one difference between personal truth and divine truth. Uh-huh. But God's truth is always loving. It's always based on facts. It's always based on logic. But it's always got entwined with it this emotion of love that flows throughout every single law. And in fact, once you understand love, you understand the laws far better as to why they've been created, how they work. And in terms of the discovery of new laws, it's much easier to discover new laws once you understand that all of the laws are based around love.
2: Great. Thank you. So then, what's the importance of divine truth in our lives?
0: Well, this is a great question, I feel, and the answer is it's of extreme importance in our life. Like, there is only one thing more important in our life, and the only reason why this one thing that's more important is because it affects our happiness and our emotions, and that's love.
2: Uh-huh.
0: So the only thing more important than truth is love. But truth even opens the doorway to love. It opens the doorway to understanding how love interacts with things and how love is involved in the universe and how love is involved in creation and how love is involved in every law. So it's truth that lets us understand everything. And as such, it becomes extremely important not only for our current existence, for happiness in our current existence, but also becomes extremely important for everything that's going to happen to us in our future. It also is important in every aspect of life that we can think about, right the way through from the time of our conception to who knows what happens, you know, in terms of our future. It also is important in every different type of thing that we can be interested in. So there is little point, for example, in studying the medical profession if you don't understand the truth. You know, if you're told a heap of false things in the medical profession, for example, like 200 years ago, they used to bleed people when they were sick, thinking that would help them and help them get better. Of course, it doesn't. We know that now because we've discovered more truth. If you don't know the truth in any single profession, you are in danger of harming not only yourself, but also every single person around you and the universe in which we live.
2: Mm-hmm.
0: So knowing the truth is wonderful for helping us understand how everything works, and also to reduce the amount of pain and suffering that occurs in our life. Pain and suffering is all a result of people not knowing the truth in the end, or not feeling the truth. And so the truth is, divine truth is so essential in those areas as well. And then if you look at the different areas of life, like the medical profession, the political state of the earth, the environmental state of the earth, the state of each country, what's going on in terms of religion and all these other aspects. It's the pain and suffering that results in all of these areas is a complete result of us not understanding all the truth about it.
2: So how does divine truth prevent us from the danger of being harmed, and why does it create such a happy life?
0: Well, divine truth creates this, well, creates a number of things, obviously. Firstly, because we know the truth, we are not going to take actions that are out of harmony with that truth. This means that we're not going to take actions that are out of harmony with love. Remember, we said divine truth is in harmony with love. The beauty of doing that is that we will never feel pain and suffering if we do that. So all of the pain and suffering that occurs on this planet is the direct result of not knowing enough divine truth. That's the truth. That is one single truth about this beautiful divine truth or God's truth that we know. Is that without humankind has tried for centuries to be without God's truth. As a result of that, we've had much pain and suffering. This pain and suffering is the direct result of our inability to understand all of God's truths. If we understood all of God's truths, we would have less pain and suffering. And that applies in every single walk of life. It's a bit like, for example, if we were planning a trip from Earth to the Moon and we didn't know the truth of gravity, then we'd be in a lot of trouble. There's a high likelihood we'd die trying. Mm-hmm. If we didn't understand the laws that involved gravity, even the laws that involve the computation of the gravitational acceleration that surrounds the Earth and the gravitational acceleration that surrounds the Moon. If we didn't understand those particular laws and mathematics, then we would have next to no chance of arriving at the Moon in the right possible way that we would actually then be able to return to Earth. So the fact that historically, not what was it, 1969 it first occurred, there had to be huge numbers of laws, physical laws, that mankind could describe mathematically in order for someone to safely go from here to the Moon and back again. So that now that's a physical matter. If we look at a medical matter, we can see historically many times physicians did things that were way out of harmony with love, but also way out of harmony with what we now know to be true. And as a result, they had a negative effect rather than a positive effect on the people they were trying to help. That also applies to the political system and the religious system. If we look at the religious system, for example, that we live in currently, we can see that in most religions there is this viewpoint that only people in those religions will be saved. This particular problem, this particular statement, which is an untruth, causes huge numbers of believers and non-believers to get into conflict with each other all the time. As a result, even wars have occurred historically, where millions of people have died as a direct result of this particular belief. Obviously, the belief is false, right? However, most people of Christian or other religions don't believe it's false, right? They believe it's true. And as a result of believing something is true, that is actually false, they now have engaged in action which has caused pain and suffering to other people and themselves. And this is the direct result of every time we're out of harmony with divine truth. Every time we're out of harmony with God's truth, pain and suffering will be the result. The beauty of divine truth is it brings freedom from pain and suffering, not more pain and suffering.
2: So is that why you said that when we know truth, we will act in harmony with it? Is that because we know the truth that acting in disharmony with God's truth will cause pain and suffering?
0: Of course. It will cause us pain and suffering physically, potentially. It can also, and this is something that most people on Earth don't understand, is it will cause us pain and suffering emotionally, and it will also cause us pain and suffering spiritually. So it will cause pain and suffering in every in every aspect of our life if we don't know the truth. Mm-hmm. So when I don't know the truth about love, I will have pain and suffering in my love life. If I don't know truth about religion, I will have pain and suffering or create pain and suffering in my religious life. If I don't know truth about spirituality, I will create pain and suffering that is spiritual in its nature that will have an emotional impact upon me. If I don't know the truth about the physical universe, whatever I choose to do, I will generally, if I don't act in harmony with what I know to be true, or I haven't discovered the truth yet, I will create pain and suffering physically. This is the natural consequence of not understanding all of God's truths. So I feel it is imperative initially to understand some very, very basic truths about our physical existence firstly, and then about our emotional existence next, and then about our spiritual existence.
2: Mm-hmm.
0: And if we do not understand these particular truths, we are going to have pain and suffering. We are going to have emotional trauma, which later on we're going to need to address if we're ever going to be happy. So this is one of the consequences of not knowing divine truth. So divine truth, knowing it in your life,

0: whether that is the truth or not. So I'm not saying that we need to guess what the truth is. What we need to do is still go through experiments, but we have the option of firstly going through experiments about whether God exists.
1: Mm-hmm.
0: Once we have determined the truth about that particular subject, then it becomes much easier to determine the truth about every other subject, because if God doesn't exist, then we have to do our personal experiments. If God does exist, then if there's a way to communicate with that God that does exist, then it would make sense that we communicate with that God who does exist and therefore be able to receive truths about the universe that God has created. Now, I'm not suggesting that a person has to believe that right up front.
1: Mm-hmm.
0: But what I am suggesting is that sooner or later, as we've found from our own experience, they will come to the conclusions, if they take those experiments, they will come to the conclusions that the experiments enforce. And that is, sooner or later, they'll come to the conclusion that God does exist.
1: Mm-hmm.
0: And it's much easier to ask God what's going on with God's universe than it is to try and discover the infinite amount of things that are going on in the universe without God. And that's what I'm suggesting. So I don't feel that we need to get too hung up on a fact about belief in God when we're discovering universal truth. We need to understand that there is an absolute truth about everything. Once we understand there is an absolute truth about everything, we can then do experiments in order to discover it. The key is to not limit those experiments in any direction until we have discovered certain truths. It's almost like saying to a scientist, look, I want you to find a cure to cancer, but you're not allowed to do any experimentation on any living organism. You're not allowed to do any experimentation, communicate with God, because we don't believe in God. And you're not allowed to do any communication with spirits who might be able to tell you the answer, because we don't believe in spirits. And you're not allowed to, use any chemical that, might be adverse in its nature towards the human body. And you're not allowed, and we make a whole heap of these rules. It's almost like every rule is like tying somebody's arms behind their back and tying their legs up. And then they said, now go ahead and do an experiment, like mm-hmm. as if that's going to work. And this is the unfortunate thing of what we do. I feel the only thing that we need to do when it comes to these experiments is ask ourselves what is loving. That needs to be the only limitation that we place on any experimentation.
1: Mm-hmm.
0: And if we place limitations of love on the experimentation, we will eventually find the truth very rapidly. If we don't place limitations of love on the experimentation, we will still eventually find the truth, but it will be with more pain and suffering.
1: Mm-hmm.
0: Because every time we act out of harmony with love, there is always more pain and suffering. So what I would recommend the people to do is to experiment in harmony with love in order to discover more truth. But understand, this truth, God's truth, is so important to the rest of your existence that it needs to be of primary focus in your life. Forget chasing the next thing, like the next fastest car and the next new technological advance. These things are very minor in comparison to discovering more and more of God's truth, because it is discovering of God's truth that is going to lead you to a happy and universally growing infinite existence if you decide to go down that track. So I feel it's such an essential part of a person's future life.
1: Mm. So then, just to summarise the different things that you've said about the importance of divine truth mm-hmm. in our lives, basically you're saying it's what leads us to have an ever-expanding curiosity
0: yes.
1: and desire to discover things.
0: So therefore a passion for life. If we knew everything after a while and we decided not to create anything as a part of that, or we couldn't create anything but we knew everything, after a while, we'd start wondering what there is to do, unless there were some emotional experiences that are going to be new.
1: Right.
0: And this is what divine truth allows us to do, is because God's truth is always expanding and it's infinite in its nature. We are always going to be discovering more and always be more fascinated. And as a result of that, we will have a very interesting life.
1: So we're going to have a happy life and an interesting life mm-hmm. if we understand God's truth. And that it will free us and
0: from the bondage of not only what I would view as the bondage of slavery, And when I talk about slavery, I'm not talking about slavery in terms of a human being.

0: enslaved by another human. I'm talking about slavery to false beliefs. That is our biggest slavery here on the planet. We have a whole, we have constructed myriads, millions of, in fact, of false beliefs. Some religious, some scientific, some, or, you know, of all kinds of natures. They're beliefs, they're not facts yet. And yet we've turned them into what we believe to be fact.
1: Mm-hmm.
0: And in doing so, we have become enslaved by our own ideas and concepts. If we're progressing towards divine truth, we don't do that. Divine truth creates freedom. It doesn't create slavery to false beliefs and ideas. It doesn't create slavery to the history of mankind.
1: Mm-hmm.
0: It is forward-looking and not reverse-looking.
1: Mm-hmm.
0: It doesn't try to fit everything into the past. It tries to construct a new future.
1: It's exciting.
0: Yeah.
1: And I suppose the final thing is that it's only God's truth that allows us to receive God's love, isn't it?
0: Of course. So without God's truth or a desire for it, we're never going to be able to receive divine love. If we don't know the truth about God's existence, for example, and cannot and do not know the truth about what experiments we can undertake, then it's going to be very, very hard for us to eventually receive God's love. So in the end, our own personal soul's ability to expand beyond its original creation is completely dependent upon understanding divine truth, understanding
1: mm-hmm.
0: God's truth. So it's so essential in every aspect of a person's life. That's why it's been our primary fascination for 2,000 years. We're not interested in much else, actually, as people find out when they start talking to us. Although we have a lot of passions and desires and interests in all sorts of things, in the end, our very primary interest, and it's much, much higher than any other interest, is our interest in discovering more truth, more divine truth, more God's truth.
1: Hmm. Are there ways to recognise divine truth?
0: Definitely. Divine truth has definite ways of recognising it. Divine truth has attributes and characteristics. And while many of these attributes and there are many hundreds of these attributes and characteristics, you could probably list, you know, 15 to 20 of them and discuss them. And I think that's probably what we need to do in these sessions, is to list 15 or 20 of the attributes mm-hmm. and characteristics and then discuss those attributes and characteristics about how they define God's truth. The reason why we need to know that it has attributes and characteristics is because we need to recognize divine truth versus human truth. We need to see the difference because they're not the same thing. Divine truth has certain attributes and characteristics that are not contained in our own personal truth or in humanity-created truth. And once we understand the flavour, if you like, of divine truth, then we have this beautiful ability to recognise it whenever it appears in our life. Because it always has a unique type of attribute and characteristic and quality that human truth doesn't have.
1: So it's sort of like a benchmark or a filter that we can test new ideas through.
0: Yes, and they are very simple filters that are logical to understand. That's the thing that I find very interesting,
1: mm-hmm.
0: is that people on earth believe it's so difficult to discover God's truth. But the reality is all of God's truths have a certain flavour to them. They have certain attributes and characteristics that are not present in humanity-created truth. So a lot of the religious truth on the planet, once you examine it through the eyes of these particular attributes and qualities, you can dismiss much of it because you can see immediately that it can't be true,
1: mm-hmm.
0: right? Through just some logical statements, it cannot be true, in fact. But once we analyse some of the different flavours of the qualities of divine truth, you can see there's emotion involved and everything. So there's a lot of different things involved in the flavours and attributes and characteristics of God's truth. So what I quite often liken it to is it's almost like a dish, I suppose you could say, a meal, you know, that you're having. Now, some meals that people have, that people create, are pretty terrible, actually. You know, they're almost inedible. And we find that particularly when we're a vegan, because it's like people give us things and go, "How? I don't know how you can eat that." And we go, "I don't know how we can eat that either."
1: Or how you can eat that.
0: You
1: this
0: can
1: is
0: even
1: what we
0: think
1: usually
0: that that's what
1: eat.
0: We eat.
1: Yeah.
0: And because there's no flavour, there's no, you know, there's a certain flavour once you start to create with spices and all these different things. Now, it's the same with regard to God's truth versus human truth. God's truth has all these unique types of flavours and spices, if you like, to it, or what I would classify as attributes and characteristics, or attributes and qualities, that you can list, in fact, and apply to each human created truth to determine whether it's a part of God's truth or not. And once you have that list of attributes and qualities of truth that are all logical and easy to understand, you can then look at the human created truth, the human ideas that people say are truth but are not often truth, and we can apply each attribute and characteristic to it. And when we apply those attributes and characteristics, we can say, no, it doesn't fit. It doesn't fit the mould, if you like, of what God's truth is all about, because each of God's truths has certain attributes and characteristics. And so I feel it's very, very important to have a discussion about what the attributes and characteristics of divine truth are. Mm-hmm. And if people can understand them and see how they can apply them in their personal life, they'll be able to quickly identify truth in comparison to floundering around, foundering around in the darkness, always not knowing. Because, and there are so many things that people on earth want to believe are true, but once you apply a few of these characteristics to what they want to believe, you can see they cannot be true for very, very simple reasons. So these attributes and characteristics then become, if you think about it, some of the most important things you could ever understand mm-hmm. and ever apply. And this is where I feel a lot of people who have heard divine truth for years, they've listened to our presentations, listened to the different explanations of different things, they still do not understand these basic characteristics of divine truth, the basic attributes of it. And as a result, they still ask a lot of questions they don't need to ask anymore. Once you understand completely the attributes and characteristics of divine truth, there's only a few questions you have to ask in order to determine whether something can be true or not. Mm-hmm. And that is wonderful, because it helps you filter out all of the ideas and concepts of humanity, of which there are millions of books written.
1: Yes.
0: And you're able to filter all that out and work out which bits can actually are worth even listening to, based upon the attributes and characteristics of divine truth. And I think that's a wonderful thing.
1: Yes.
0: And if a person who is studying divine truth just did that, they would have an amazing changes in their personal life. They'd have amazing changes in their understanding of the universe around them. They'd also have amazing changes within their soul that would start to occur as a result of just understanding these basic attributes and qualities, and having a grasp of them from a feeling, from an emotional perspective. So they'd have to have both a logical or intellectual and emotional understanding of these particular qualities and attributes. Once that happens, it's very, very hard after that to feed them an untruth, to feed them an error, and they actually go along with it. Because every error that comes along, you can go, does this match that? Does this match that quality? Does this match that quality? And you only really need 15 or 20 of these qualities or attributes of divine truth to know whether something's right or wrong, right from the beginning, and whether it invites more of your investigation, or whether you can dismiss it almost immediately, is determined by whether it matches some of these very basic qualities of God's truth.
1: Great. Well, we'll have to discuss them in later questions.
0: Yes. Yeah. Yes. And in fact, if people refer to the later sessions that we have on divine truth, they'll see we'll list each quality that we list, and the qualities are not exhaustive. The attributes are not exhaustive. We're not creating an exhaustive list, because there are many things that we could add to it. But if we list 15 or 16 primary ones and show how the person can apply that to all sorts of issues in their day-to-day life, they'll get an understanding. And once they have that understanding, it's very easy to determine truth after that.
1: Most people believe there's no such thing as absolute truth. Each person has their own opinion or their own version of the truth. Mm-hmm. And we often hear people saying things like, that's your truth, it's not my truth.
0: Mm.
1: What would you say in response to statements like this?
0: All of those statements are false, actually, is what I would say. There is such a thing as absolute truth. Now, I find it quite remarkable that people try to assume that there's not, when if you look at the very creations, the very things upon which our lives in a modern environment are dependent upon, every single thing is dependent upon an absolute truth. So, for example, when I fly from here to the other side of Australia, I am putting my life in the hands of a number of discovered absolute truths.
1: Yes.
0: I'm putting my life in the discovery of an absolute truth regarding aerodynamics. I'm putting my life in the discovery of the laws of aerodynamics. And that the people who are flying my plane understand those laws, and the people who designed my plane understand those laws. Because if they don't, the plane's going to fall out of the sky.
1: Yes.
0: And I'm putting my very trust in it. So I find it remarkable that almost everybody on the planet does accept that when it comes to physical laws, there is an absolute truth. So, for example, there is an absolute truth about the law of gravity. There is an absolute truth about law of aerodynamics. There's an absolute truth about some of the laws of physics that they've discovered, the laws of acceleration, calculation of speed, all of these things. We have devices that are completely based around these laws. Mm-hmm. We have GPS units which flick a signal back to a satellite and back down to tell us exactly where we are. And those GPS units can be made because of the law that man has discovered. So these are devices that are all based upon absolute truth, right? They're all based upon the absolute truth of physical-based laws of the universe that God has created, God's truths. They're all based on God's truths. I find it interesting, though, that when it comes to emotional issues and soul-based issues and feelings and experiences, everyone then throws out that fact. They throw out the fact that there is an absolute truth about everything. They then go, oh, but that's my personal experience. And what I'm suggesting to them is, no, you have your personal experience, I agree, but that doesn't make it the truth. God's truth is that God can see your personal experience and knows the exact reason why your personal experience is actually occurring, given all of the laws of the universe right at this particular point or moment in time. That being the case, God knows the absolute truth of why and what is happening in your life right now. This then also makes to God your life completely predictable. In other words, God knows every single law, laws that we have yet to discover, laws that we do not know, God knows, because God created them all. God knows every single thing that governs your particular life right now. Even the level of your own happiness is governed by a law, actually. And we don't believe that. The reason why we don't believe that is because we believe it with physical things. Like, so when it comes to GPS units and computers and satellites and navigation and all these physical matters, we believe it then. And then for some reason, I still don't really understand what it is because it's not what I do personally, but for some reason most of humanity throws out that fact when it comes to their emotional life, when it comes to their general happiness and well-being, when it comes to what is going on the earth itself and the pain and suffering that's existing on the earth itself. They don't believe that it's got anything to do with law, but it does. It's got everything to do with the fact that we don't know the absolute truth,
1: yes,
0: God's truth about those particular things, and we need to discover it as soon as we possibly can in order to reduce the pain and suffering that we're in.
1: And if we use a practical example of that, going on what you spoke about earlier about the importance of divine truth in our lives, you said that it actually leads to less pain and suffering and to more happiness and more harmony. So if you and I have an interaction where there's a disagreement and I say, well, you attacked me, and you say, well, you attacked me, and that's your truth and that's my truth and whatever, what you're really saying is there is an absolute truth about what went on.
0: Exactly.
1: Neither of us might actually understand it.
0: Might not know it.
1: Yes.
0: But God does.
1: But God does. And then implicit in that, you're sort of saying that we can discover it.
0: Yes, because there's laws involved in it.
1: And if we do discover it, there'll be more happiness.
0: Of course.
1: So wouldn't the reason why people don't want to happen upon this truth is that and want to hold on to this idea that I've got my truth and you've got your truth. Isn't it just about fear and a lack of humility, not wanting to face certain things about ourselves or others?
0: Of course, I understand the emotional reasons why a person would choose such an action. There are all sorts of emotional reasons why. But literally millions of emotional reasons why, unfortunately, mm-hmm. because of their background and how they've been brought up and how their attitude is to life and whether they're in rebellion or whether they're in acceptance or all sorts of different emotions would cause them to throw out these facts. But even with all those emotions, it doesn't make sense to throw out this one fact. When it comes to physical things, we believe there's laws. We know there's laws that create an absolute truth. And our very lives, we make our very lives dependent upon them, in fact. So when I place myself in the hands of a pilot, I am making my very life dependent upon somebody's understanding of absolute truth, God's truth. Why is it then that I don't apply that to my emotional life, my soul-based life? And I feel the only reason why we don't is because we don't wish to see that all of these emotional things that we feel are also governed by laws, are also governed by facts, are also governed by facts that are not under our current understanding that we can discover. We don't want to do that. And yet we have completely the opposite attitude to the physical facts. And there is one primary reason why we have that different attitude. And that is, with the physical facts, we usually have little emotional
1: investment
0: in them. When it comes to the emotional facts and happiness and all these other factual parts, the soul-based parts of our life, we have huge emotional investments in holding on to our current positions. And that's what causes us to throw out the logic. We throw away the logical thought. If there's physical laws that govern my physical existence, then there must be laws that govern my love-based existence. There must be laws that govern my spiritual existence. There must be laws that govern my emotional existence. And all I need to do is do what I do with my physical existence and apply those particular things that I do to my physical existence to these other parts of my existence. In other words, I've got a large desire to find out all of the physical laws. Why don't I have a large desire to discover all the emotional laws? And why don't I have a large desire to discover all the spiritual laws? It makes no sense, logically. Because logically, when I discover the physical laws, my life gets better, it's more interesting, it's more fascinating, it becomes more economical, I can go all places around the world with less time, I can have a larger experience, I generally have more happiness, generally. I have more engagement a lot of the times, not all the time, but it depends. But all of those things happen when I discover more physical laws. Logically, the same thing would apply if I discover my emotional laws. All those things would happen to an even greater extent. And if I discovered spiritual laws, all of the same things would happen to an even greater extent. Logically, that would make sense. And yet, people throw away the concept that absolute truth exists emotionally and spiritually. They only believe absolute truth exists physically. And I find that remarkable. So what I'm suggesting is absolute truth does not only exist physically. It exists emotionally, spiritually. It exists in every facet of our life. God has made laws that we can discover that are absolute truths about our life and how we live our life. This is the most fascinating thing about our life. It's not just governed by these physical laws, it's governed by all these other laws that we don't know and have yet to discover, most of people on earth have yet to discover. And yet, if we engage them, we will find, just like when we engage our physical laws, everything becomes happier and more experiential and we have a greater, more fulfilling existence generally, so too, when we discover the laws involved in our emotional and spiritual well-being, we'll have an even greater effect on our personal happiness and existence. So I feel that's the thing for people to understand is this. I feel there's a large amount of illogical reasoning when it comes to law. We seem to reason logically when it comes to the physical laws, but when it comes to the spiritual, emotional laws, we throw them all out the window and we say, that's my truth. Mm-hmm. And that's not thinking that because each physical law has a God's truth element, has a universal, absolute truth element to it, that eventually every person on earth has to accept if we're going to engage that law, so too does every emotional and spiritual law have a God's truth to it, an absolute truth, an element that we all will need to come to see at some point that it is true.
1: Mm-hmm.
0: And eventually we will, if we engage the process.
1: Lovely, yeah. Thank you. Most people believe in shades of grey or
0: yes.
1: white lies,
0: yeah.
1: and that white lies are acceptable
0: mm-hmm.
1: and even necessary.
0: Mm-hmm.
1: What do you feel about that?
0: Well, I can see from a human perspective that people believe in shades of grey. You know, that there are things that are black and there's things that are white, and then there's a lot of things in between, and they don't like people who are black and white generally, and in terms of, you know, the way in which they analyse situations. They like people to have this shades of grey, or the feeling of compromise, I suppose, is what it encourages. With regard to white lies, that's what white lies do too. It encourages compromise on the truth. God never compromises on truth. God's truths are fixed and immovable. We can't change them. And in fact, God never wishes to. And God has actually created them in such a, pardon me, in such a way that they cannot be changed. They can only be embraced or ignored.
1: Mm-hmm.
0: But they can't be changed. Now, on earth, what we often want to do with truth is change it. If we look at history, you know, that's why we now call it his story, isn't it? Like, rather than history, because it's somebody's story, which usually has been changed from the actual facts of what actually occurred. There is very little desire, even in most personal relationships, for the individuals in each relationship to actually discover the actual truth about themselves and discover the actual truth about their partner. There are many people currently in relationships who don't want to know if their partner's cheated on them, for example, because they don't want to deal with the pain and suffering that it might expose. So my feelings are, if we really, really understand this element of, or quality of divine truth in that it's fixed and immovable, we will see that truth is black and white. There is no shades of grey from God's perspective. God knows that it is what it is, and nothing can change that. What we need to do, rather than try to, you know, reason that there's all these shades, is we need to see that whenever we're thinking in shades, you know, or feeling in shades of grey with regard to truth, we are out of harmony with one aspect of divine truth, one aspect of one quality of divine truth, and that is that it's immovable.
1: Mm-hmm.
0: Once we discover the actual truth, all the shades of grey disappear. And we only have light. We only have the light of truth shown on that particular subject. We know exactly what it is after that point. So any person who in their personal life believes that shades of grey are fine, and in their personal life believes that white lies are fine, I suggest to them that they don't understand a quality of absolute truth, and that is absolute truth is always black and white, as the saying goes. There is always the absolute truth and only the absolute truth. It is fixed, immovable, nothing can change it. And unless you want that, you're going to keep thinking that everything's shades of grey. And as a result of the shades of grey, you're going to have pain and suffering that comes along from you not accepting that the absolute truth is fixed and immovable.
1: And also from what you've said in previous answers, that the absolute truth actually brings less pain and suffering.
0: Of course.
1: Because
0: if we practice it, you know, we can work against it.
1: Sure.
0: But if we practice it and live in harmony with it, it will always bring less pain and suffering.
1: Yeah, and so when most people say, I told a white lie to save that person's feelings, basically to save pain and suffering.
0: You didn't save anything.
1: We're not, that's in an avoidance of the God's truth about that subject.
0: And it's also an avoidance of pain and suffering. Because what happens is that God's truth will always expose an error. Pain and suffering comes from the errors, not from the truth. It's only when the error exists within a person on some subject, they believe something that's not true, once they come to accept the truth, it's going to be pain and suffering, not because of the truth itself, but because of the error they believed they had to let go of. So, for example, if I believe that my partner is faithful and yet she's not, then I will have pain and suffering as a result of the belief of the error that I have. Mm-hmm. The truth is she is not in that moment. You know, she has not been. And once I come to accept the truth, I will actually have less pain and suffering. I will understand what's been going on in my relationship better. I'll understand that I didn't have as close a relationship with the person as what I believed. I'll understand the reasons why. There's all sorts of new things I can discover by accepting this fact.
1: Yeah, so you're saying that we use white lies actually to avoid pain and suffering.
0: Correct.
1: But not in the way, it's more about...
0: We use white lies to avoid our own pain
1: and suffering. Our own pain and suffering.
0: Always.
1: Yes.
0: Always. And in fact, we use the whole concept of shades of grey to avoid our own pain and suffering, of coming to a consciousness of our own error. Every time we come to a consciousness of our own error, there will be pain and suffering. Once we let go of it, it'll be gone. Once we're living in harmony with truth completely, there will be no pain and suffering anymore because we now have the complete truth. Mm-hmm. So, for example, people often, you know, ask me, well, what happens with regard to trust, you know? Well, I know who to trust because I can feel through the truth of who is willing to compromise the truth. People who are willing to compromise truth, I know that I can't trust them. It's as simple as that. Mm-hmm. And so when somebody comes up to me wanting to be trusted and I know they cannot be trusted because they're willing to compromise truth, I don't trust them. So when they do something, you know, that might be negative towards me or bad, I don't also feel disappointed because I know that they were going to do that given their condition. That's because I understand there's absolute truth and then there's the people who are out of harmony with absolute truth. People who are out of harmony with absolute truth will always be unable to be trusted on those particular subjects that they're out of harmony with truth on. Mm-hmm. You can't trust them. That's the truth. Because they don't understand this basic fundamental principle that once you become in harmony completely with truth, then everything becomes able to be assessed. Everything is able to be examined. It shines the light on everything. And that's why often in the Bible there's the concept that truth is like a light showing the way. And it is. It's like having a flashlight in a darkened room. Truth is like that. It exposes what's in the room. And without it, you don't have exposed what is in the room. And it's fantastic to expose what's in the room because then you know where everything is, what the situation is. What you can trust, what you can't trust, where you can go, what you can't do, what you can do, you know everything.
1: Can make better choices.
0: You can make
1: based
0: better
1: on
0: choices.
1: Truth. Yeah. Whereas if everyone comes to the room with all of their white lies and nobody wants to expose
0: which
1: any truth.
0: Which means there's no light in the room, it was all yes. Shades of grey everywhere, and all of the chairs, tables, and all the other things that are in the room could be tripped over, fell over, tripped upon, hit against, and potentially you could die in the room if you didn't know what was in the room, right?
1: Yeah.
0: And you ran into some corner and got hit on a corner or something in the wrong spot, you know. But once you have the light of truth in that room, now your existence is much safer, it is much easier, you have much more freedom, you have much more understanding, you can also have much more compassion. So there's also a heap of emotions now that you can have. So I would always encourage people to always gravitate towards truth. Instead of going back to the white lies and going back to the shades of grey, always understand that truth is like a bright light that keeps getting brighter because it's going to be infinitely expanding, so it's going to keep getting brighter. But it's like a bright light that keeps getting brighter as your days progress, if you like. And therefore you see more, you understand more, you know what to do more. You understand how to exercise your free will inside of that truth now in a manner that is not going to create pain and suffering for yourself or other people.
1: Mm-hmm. So we might use white lies to avoid truth in the short term, but mm-hmm. ultimately things will become more painful.
0: Exactly.
1: And
0: it's like turning off the flashlight in a room full of things. Why would you want to do that? All you're going to end up with is tripping over a lot of it.
1: Yeah,
0: which
1: exactly.
0: is what people finish up doing.
1: Yeah. Okay, thank you. Mm.
0: Another reason why I feel people do this thing of, you know, having white lies or, you know, wanting to believe in shades of grey and so forth, is that they are constantly in fear, in the end, of truth. They're afraid of truth. And logically, there is no good reason to be afraid of truth. If there's anything to be afraid of, it's error, not truth. there's no logical good reason for being afraid of truth. Truth is only going to help you in your life. It's not going to harm you. And I don't understand, when I say I don't understand, from a logical perspective, there is really no good reason for rejecting truth, right? From an emotional reason, there are millions of reasons why a person might reject truth, but all of that is just an avoidance of a specific emotion. So the main reason why people avoid truth, of course, is because they're avoiding a specific emotion that exposing the error would create in them. And that's all they're trying to avoid. So I find that's quite sad. And we find a lot of people are very afraid of divine truth for that reason. They're very afraid of coming along to a seminar for that reason. They're very afraid of what might get exposed. They even don't talk to us, you and I, as you know, mm-hmm. because they're afraid of what AJ might say or Jesus might say to them. So I feel the majority of people who are afraid of what I might say to them have an illogical viewpoint with regard to truth. It makes no sense to be afraid of somebody giving you a light mm-hmm. and exposing the world around you, the room in which you live.
1: Yes.
0: Right? I find quite remarkable, the opposite often occurs. We're not afraid of the people who want us to remain in darkness. At the same time, we're afraid of somebody who wants to give us a light. and obviously, you know, God is always attempting to give us the light of God's truth, the light of absolute truth in our lives every single moment. And so if we honour that, we will not revert to the shades of grey thinking or the white lies thinking. We will want to honour the fact that it's only the truth that is going to make our life easier. It's only the truth that is going to result in our freedom.
1: Lovely. Hmm. Although most people lie, most people also feel hurt when they find out about the lies of others.
0: Of course, yes.
1: Why does this happen? Perhaps it's not of course. Why does this happen?
0: Well, inbuilt in our soul is this affinity to truth. There is this feeling inside of the majority of people that as far as it affects their own absorption of experience, that they would like to have truth told to them. And when we're lied to, we often become very hurt as a result. The hurt, of course, is not because of the truth that is now exposed, right? But it is because the lie has been exposed. And it's a betrayal of truth that we're feeling. And there is this quality or attribute of our own existence, of the human soul, that we want to hear the truth at some level. And in fact, even the most accomplished liar becomes very, very upset when they're lied to, mm-hmm. Mm-hmm. which is an indication of their own hypocrisy in the end. But they are very afraid of having lies told to them. Now, the reason why we are afraid of having lies told to us and then having them exposed is because in the end we do have, at the core of our existence, an understanding that lies result in a more difficult existence, that false or error, anything that's false or in error, will mean that we'll have more pain and suffering in our future once it's exposed. And so the majority of us know at some level that the right thing to do is to focus on telling the truth.
1: Mm-hmm.
0: Now, we know that because of the personal pain we experience when somebody doesn't tell us the truth. That's how we know it. So we can see that when somebody doesn't tell us the truth and we find out, we feel hurt and we feel pain as a result, which is the direct result of the error being exposed.
1: So let's just break that down a little bit, because you said a lot of exposed and a lot of error and a lot of truth and a lot of lies, and it, you know, can get very, you need to be very intellectually engaged with what you just said.
0: Okay. Well, the thing I find interesting about all these conversations is most people find it difficult to follow them, not because they are incapable of intellectual engagement. It's because they are not capable of logically, emotional understanding. And the reason why they're not is because they have internal emotional justification for the error that exists within them. And as a result, they are resistive to hearing a truth, which means that you're not open logically. Logically, you find it difficult to understand things.
1: When we have an emotional investment in avoiding something,
0: exactly,
1: this makes us illogical, or it creates an investment in
0: our own lack of logic.
1: Yes, it does.
0: But
1: just to be clear about the cause of pain, when somebody lies, say you lied to me, and then I discovered the lie, you're saying to me that the pain is not because
0: the truth.
1: I now know the truth.
0: No.
1: Say you said, I'm wearing red socks today, and I discovered you're wearing blue socks.
0: Yeah.
1: And then the pain wouldn't be that you're wearing red socks.
0: No.
1: It's that you told me you were wearing blue instead of red.
0: In other words, I lied to you, which is a betrayal.
1: So the pain is a result of betrayal.
0: Is the result of betrayal, a feeling, an emotion.
1: Yet I might be lying to you every minute of every day, but when I discover you lied to me, I feel pain. So this is
0: because hypocrisy.
1: And basically this question is saying that just about everyone's a hypocrite, because most people lie and most people feel sadness when they discover others have lied.
0: Yeah, and this is an indication of the lack of ethics that exists on the planet. Yeah. If we were ethically motivated, we would understand that if I lie regularly in my life, then it would make sense that everyone around me probably is doing the same thing.
1: Yeah.
0: And also, ethically, if I allow myself to lie, then surely, ethically, I should also allow everyone else to lie to me. Now, the fact that I don't means that I'm unethical.
1: Mm-hmm.
0: If I am willing to allow myself to get away with a lie, while at the same time want the lies of others to be punished, then I'm unethical. And therefore, I'm not in harmony with truth at all. I either need to choose what I want to do. Do I want to tell the truth myself, and therefore I can ethically expect anybody else around me to tell the truth from a pure point of ethics? By the way, once I know the truth, I won't expect everyone around me to tell the truth, because I'll know when they're lying and I'll know why they're lying, and I'll understand the underlying emotional motivations for their lies. I'll understand all of it. And so therefore I won't believe everything I hear automatically, because I will be sensitive to all of those things once I am in connection with the truth myself. But I would not allow myself to lie, knowing that it could harm another person. Allowing yourself to lie is like turning off a light in a room. Everyone's going to trip over all the things in the room after that point.
1: Yeah.
0: Sooner or later, that's what happens. When we allow ourselves to tell the truth on all occasions, it's like turning on the light in a room. Everyone now can see what the problem is, and therefore has the ability and chance to do something about it.
1: Mm-hmm. So basically you're saying we often lie, but we feel hurt when others lie, and that's because, one, our souls are designed to be more attuned with truth, and presumably we lie because we just want to avoid some pain that the truth might expose.
0: Yes, and that's the sad thing, is we sort of see the truth as being the cause of the pain, but it's not the truth that's the cause of the pain. For example, if somebody told you the truth, your husband doesn't cheat on you, and that was the truth, wouldn't you be happy about that? Of course you'd be happy about that, right? But if somebody told you the truth, your husband doesn't cheat on you, and later on you found out that he did, and that they knew he did, you'd be very, very hurt, would you not? So the reality is, most of the time we justify the lie as a way of avoiding pain, but it doesn't avoid pain. It doesn't. It's only the truth that allows us to avoid pain, if we live in harmony with it.
1: Mm-hmm.
0: when we live out of harmony with it, then of course it causes pain. Right? But it's only the truth that it can allow us to live in harmony with truth and therefore have freedom without pain. So I feel that there's a big misunderstanding on the planet about, you know, there's this whole thing, you know, the truth hurts. No, lies hurt. Truth doesn't hurt.
1: And I suppose there's that that other thing that perhaps we haven't fully explained is that pain already exists within us, and our investment in lying comes from wanting to avoid that pain.
0: Yeah, it's a protection of our own pain that already exists.
1: Yeah, so it's the truth is only, as you said, shining a light on something that's already there.
0: Yes, and God's truth is going to shine the biggest light.
1: it's the floodlight.
0: It's like a floodlight. It's like the light of day, the sun, you know, being shone on the problem. And that's the beauty of it. Is it shows you everything, the things that you can correct, but also the things that are good. So it shows you everything. And that's why we need to have a much stronger love of it than we do on the planet at the moment. And if we look at our own individual lives, the majority of us are still afraid of receiving truth. You know, there's a difference between being attacked and receiving truth, obviously.
1: Yeah.
0: You know, if a person's just attacking us and telling us that we look bad and all of this, that's not being truthful at all. The truth is they're angry, you know,
1: and want to hurt us.
0: That's the truth. But when a person is sincerely interested in truth, it can help our life immensely, you know?
1: Yeah. Great. Mm. Okay, thank you. What would you classify as personal truth?
0: Well, personal truth has attributes and characteristics, just like divine truth has characteristics and attributes.
1: Mm-hmm.
0: Obviously, the attributes of personal truth are very, very different to the attributes of divine truth. So let's say divine truth is God's truth or absolute in nature. Personal truth often varies from day to day. So it has this... You know, one day I feel this way and the next day I feel that way. Like yesterday I thought that you didn't love me, today I think you do. You know, personal truth varies quite markedly and often is not correct at all. It is just a personal opinion.
1: Mm-hmm.
0: Often not backed up by facts, not backed up by logic, not backed up by science, not backed up by mathematics, not backed up by reality. Often it's imagination that we determine as personal truth. So that's one characteristic of personal truth. Personal truth is very, very different from God's truth, in that God's truth is absolute, is scientific, is mathematical, is backed up by facts, is reality.
1: Sure.
0: And obviously the difference between the two are quite large.
1: Mm-hmm.
0: And so when a person says, this is my truth, I go, yeah, you have no understanding yet of the difference between absolute truth and your truth. And when you hold on to your truth as hard as you do, you are often preventing yourself from discovering divine truth, God's truth, as a result.
1: So then just to clarify, would you say that personal truth is something that at the moment I emotionally accept to be truth?
0: Yes.
1: And it may be completely in error from God's perspective?
0: Or
1: it may hold parts of the truth from God's perspective.
0: Yes.
1: Or it may be right in harmony with God's truth.
0: Yes.
1: Right. So it's just something that I think is true right now.
0: Exactly. It's just a personal opinion, basically. Right. It's a personal opinion, not necessarily backed up by facts, by logic, by scientific accuracy or mathematical accuracy, not backed up by our reality even.
1: Yeah.
0: It can be something that somebody even imagines to be true. It might, and oftentimes is, not backed up by personal experience. So in other words, oftentimes a person will say, oh, did you know over in Bali this particular thing happened? This is something that happened with my mother a few weeks ago. Over in Bali, this is the kind of thing that happened. I said to Mum, have you ever been to Bali? She says, no. I said, so how do you know it happened? Like, all you're doing is you're believing the media, which often lies. Like, you know from my own experience that they've lied about everything. So why would you then believe the media is not lying or telling part truths about that particular thing? You've not been there. It's not been a part of your personal experience. So how would you know? that's one thing that's very, very different as well, is that divine truth can be experienced. Personal truth is often just an imaginary experience or something that's not even happened. It's just that something that's been given to you or said to you or implied to you that you then have made suppositions or assumptions about.
1: So you're saying personal truth can actually come from fears within us.
0: It can come from all sorts of sources.
1: Fears within us, or even something that's a lie from God's perspective can actually be the start of what we believe is the truth.
0: Let's give a few examples of that. Mm-hmm. If you look at, here's a truth that the majority, we're talking now the majority of Christians and the majority of other religious forms, but let's look at the majority of Christians. There's about 1.5 billion Christians on the planet. And the majority of them believe in this particular fundamental truth, right? That's not a truth at all. They believe that God is going to come and destroy the wicked. Now, that's what they hope will happen and they want to have happen.
1: And some of them fear it happening.
0: Yes. But it's not going to happen because it's not God's truth. Mm-hmm. It's only what they want to believe. They have no evidence that it's going to happen, that they have no evidence that it's happened in the past, even. Mm-hmm. There is no evidence that it happens in day-to-day life, because just as many Christians as non-Christians die.
1: Yes.
0: So they have no evidence that it happens in day-to-day life, and yet they want to believe that it happens. Mm-hmm. So this is an example of something that a lot of people believe is a truth, and yet there is no scientific evidence to support it. There's no mathematic evidence to support it. There's no evidence in experience to support it. There's no evidence in reality to support it. There's only evidence in written matter that could have been fabricated. Mm-hmm. And even that doesn't provide very good evidence because a lot of good people died too. Yeah. So there is actually no evidence to support this fundamental belief that the 1.5 billion Christians on the planet have. There's no scientific evidence to support it. So why do they believe it? They believe it because there's emotional reasons why they wish to believe it. That's what personal truth does. What personal truth does is it has as its basis a heap of flawed emotional foundation that determines what you're willing to accept as truth and what you're willing to reject as truth, as error. And in fact, a lot of the things get rejected as error that are actually true in mm-hmm. that place, and a lot of things that are actually true get ignored as error in that place. And that's a terrible fact about personal truth, so-called personal truth. And I put truth in quotation marks because it's not true.
1: Yeah.
0: Now, we can also see in day-to-day life that we have a lot of these fundamental things going on in terms of day-to-day life. You know, the way the average parent brings up their child is fundamentally flawed because we have the evidence of that in humanity's pain. Like most people who become adults need some psychological help to get over some of the fundamental flaws that have occurred in their childhood. But that parent believes that it is acting in harmony with its personal truth.
1: Yes.
0: So the parent is choosing to act a certain way towards its child, which later on the child grows up and feels is in error. And if the parent had any connection with divine truth, they'd easily see that it's an error. But because they have an underlying experience of their own and underlying emotions they do not wish to feel, they bring up the child in a manner that is fundamentally flawed. Right? We see it in all sorts of aspects of our life. So I've brought up the religious aspect, the personal, family-based relationship aspect. We see it happening in the medical profession, the scientific profession, the political walks of life, the religious areas. Far more of examples could be brought up. We have it in the way in which we govern our entire nations. We have it in environmental aspects on the earth where all of us want to believe something, which is often not true at all. Mm-hmm. That's our personal truth. Personal truth is fundamentally flawed generally, and unless it's brought into harmony with God's truth, it will remain so.
1: So why is it fundamentally flawed at this point on the planet right now?
0: Because it makes one big fundamental assumption, and that is that you're God. Basically, that's the assumption that a person in personal truth, or thinks they have the personal truth of something, makes. Basically, what they're saying is they know better than anybody else certain things. Mm-hmm. And only God knows better than anyone else. Yes. That's the reality. So once we become humble and we realize only God knows better than anyone else, we then start to see that wherever we're at personally, we are in progress. We're in a process of progression. We are in training, as that we could say. Once we understand that, we would not automatically assume that our personal truth is the actual fundamental absolute truth of the universe on any particular subject. We would see that we have to discover new things in every area. That's what we would see. And it would only be through the experience of millions, perhaps, of people, just as it is on our physical life, that we would actually come to accept certain truths. So in our physical life, for example, we've come to accept the truth that we can fly because millions of people have done it every day, safely.
1: Yeah.
0: Right? So we've now come to accept that there are these laws of aerodynamics that govern flight. And as a result, we now live by them and we accept them. All of us who have ever flown have accepted them, whether we've understood them or not. We've actually come to accept the fundamental truth that flight is possible in a controlled manner. Now, this is where we need to go in all aspects of our life. We need to see that at some point our concept of the universe is going to need to change in order to accept absolute truth about whatever God knows is the absolute truth.
1: Mm-hmm.
0: And God knows the absolute truth about everything. Everything that we could consider and think of, God already knows the truth about. And since that is the case, our personal truth is a fundamental flaw right from the beginning because we believe we are already God on that subject. And that's physically impossible.
1: Yeah.
0: So yeah. I feel that we need to give up this concept of this is my truth.
1: Mm-hmm.
0: Right? This is what I believe to be true is probably a far more accurate statement. This is what I believe to be true at this point is even more accurate.
1: Yeah.
0: Because it's actually at a point in time now that we're identifying. Tomorrow we might feel differently.
1: Yes.
0: Or we could say, at this point in time, this is my personal opinion,
1: mm-hmm.
0: because that's all it is.
1: Mm-hmm.
0: Once we discover divine truth, though, on a certain matter, we can always prove it scientifically. We can always prove it accurately. We can always support it with real evidence and experience. And so there are certain things in you and I life, for example, that we can state these are definitely fundamental, absolute truths about God and God's universe because we've experienced them. But when someone asks me a question about the future, I haven't experienced it yet. It's impossible for me to reply with any accuracy about the future. I might have feelings about the future. I might have opinions about the future, which if they're asking, I'm willing to share. But that doesn't mean they're God's truths because I have not experienced them yet.
1: Yeah.
0: It's fundamentally flawed to assume that I can make a prophecy about the future and be accurate. To do that, I'd have to be God, mm-hmm. and I'm certainly not God.
1: Mm-hmm.
0: And so this is an indication too of the problem with personal truth, personal opinion. It needs to be changed. And so we need to not hold on to it so strongly. So every time we have these personal opinions, we need to understand, this is just my personal opinion. If you can show me something different, I'd be happy to listen to what you've got to say.
1: Yeah. Yeah. Great. Yeah. Okay, so then just to summarise everything that you said about personal truth then,
0: mm-hmm.
1: often it's an error from God's perspective.
0: Yep.
1: And usually it's based on fear. If we don't have God's perspective, then we're usually in a state of fear.
0: Well, fear is an automatic result of not knowing truth. It's like, how do you feel when you're in a dark room in comparison to in a light room? If somebody told you there was in this dark room that you're in, there's all these possible things that could go wrong. Like, this is the world we live in, actually. The world we live in, possibly, there's huge amounts of things that could go wrong. And if we're in the dark about everything, they probably will. It's like walking down a road in the dark with no torch, and it's no moon, no light, no anything. You know, you're going to be doing this, aren't you, as you're walking along, feeling for things. If you're walking along when it's bright sunlight, you don't need to do that. So you're automatically in more fear when you're in darkness.
1: Yes, yeah, sure. Okay, so error from God's perspective based in fear. Mm-hmm.

0: believe in all sorts of things. They believe that their wife loves them because they can't emotionally cope with the alternative. Does that make sense?
1: Yeah, it does.
0: And so a lot of the times we construct belief systems based around what we can cope with emotionally.
1: Or what we think we can cope with emotionally.
0: Exactly. It's not even what we can cope with emotionally, it's what we believe we can cope with emotionally, which is often also flawed.
1: Yeah.
0: Because God created us to cope with far more emotionally than the average person copes with. So the sad thing is that almost all of our belief systems that are personal truths are about what we can cope with emotionally or what we hope emotionally.
1: Mm-hmm.
0: It's got nothing to do with reality or logic.
1: Yeah. So can we talk then about this idea that personal truth has an emotional signature?
0: Mm.
1: Because that's really what you're starting to talk about now.
0: Mm.
1: What does that mean, that it has an emotional signature, that it's something that it's painful to release if it's an error?
0: Well, it might not be painful. Pleasurable. There might be pleasure associated with it as well, or
1: okay.
0: potential pleasure. If I believe a certain thing, I feel good. If I don't believe it, I feel bad, that kind of thinking.
1: Uh-huh.
0: Now, I suggest that these are usually the underlying reasons why we have any faith in personal truth. It's because what we do is we say, I can cope emotionally with these kind of beliefs. I can't cope emotionally with these kind of beliefs. So I'm going to make out those beliefs are false,
1: yep.
0: and make out those beliefs that I can cope with emotionally are true.
1: Yeah.
0: Right? So, for example, many Christians cannot cope emotionally with the belief that God will not come and destroy the wicked. Emotionally, they can't handle that concept even. They can't mm-hmm. handle the concept that God is going to allow wickedness for as long as it takes for mankind to realize that they can change. And most people who are Christian cannot cope with the concept that God will allow it.
1: Mm-hmm.
0: God is allowing it. We have proof. Very proof. Every day we have proof that God's allowing wickedness. Every moment we have proof. It's a fundamental proof. Opposite to many of the other beliefs, it's a fundamental thing we can actually prove through personal experience that God does allow wickedness.
1: Mm-hmm.
0: And yet, the average Christian cannot cope with that fundamental proof. And so they hope differently. They create a belief that God is going to destroy the wicked, and then they hope in that. Right? And they even sometimes revert to being God's tool of getting rid of the wicked.
1: Yeah.
0: In other words...
1: Not God's real tool. Yeah.
0: Not God's real tool, but they believe themselves to be God's messenger of truth by destroying somebody who they believe is wicked.
1: Yeah.
0: So there are many people historically who were Christian who have gone to war and murdered many thousands of people just because of what they believed was the truth, because they couldn't cope with the fact that that wasn't true. And this is where I feel there is a huge emotional investment. This is the emotional signature, if you like, that is within people. There's huge emotional investments in believing certain things to be true that are not.
1: My own mother has the personal truth that you're a really bad guy, because she can't face the reality that she's behaved badly and I've made a choice about that.
0: Exactly.
1: So she's more confronted with that idea than just believing that you're a bad guy.
0: Yeah, yeah. And people do this all the time.
1: Yeah.
0: People do this all the time. It is a fundamental problem with humanity at the moment in terms of our lack of logic. What we are constantly doing is we are throwing out what is often facing us right in the face, right? It's right there. We can see it. It's clear as day. But we throw it out because we can't emotionally cope with it. And so we
1: or
0: don't
1: we
0: believe it.
1: We tell ourselves we can't emotionally cope with
0: That's
1: it
0: what
1: because
0: I'm saying,
1: God
0: yeah.
1: has a truth that
0: the
1: we
0: truth,
1: can.
0: Yeah, the truth is that God created us to emotionally cope with everything.
1: Mm.
0: But we don't believe that,
1: yeah.
0: of course. We believe that the pain involved with coping with it is going to be too great for our ability to feel it, and so we choose to not feel it and instead create an alter reality.
1: Mm.
0: We create a life based on imagination. We imagine something to be true that's not.
1: Mm-hmm.
0: And this happens individually, it happens in relationships, it happens in society, it happens in nations, you know, and it happens in the world constantly. The wars of this world, particularly the wars we've observed in the last 100 years, have many times been caused by the imagination of people who don't want to face a different reality.
1: Yeah.
0: And it's very interesting how these things have occurred. And, you know, people who got into power, such as Hitler and Stalin and these kind of people, who eventually killed millions and millions of people through their own actions,

0: many of them got into power because of the fears of people and what they could emotionally face. Both in Hitler's case in Germany and in England, you know, what they could emotionally face allowed a whole set of circumstances to occur that eventually resulted in a war.
1: Mm-hmm.
0: Because they couldn't emotionally face certain things. The pain of the previous war, for example, for the German people. The concept of, you know, if you take, for the English people, the concept if you take away people's rights from them, sooner or later they rebel. And they, you know, they do all sorts of things when they rebel, in harmony with their emotions, not in harmony with what's right.
1: Yeah.
0: And so we see that most of humanity's problems have actually been caused by, not by knowing the truth, but rather by holding on to the emotional signatures of what we believe truth to be, that it's actually error.
1: So holding on to personal truth that's in disharmony with love has
0: exactly.
1: actually created all of the pain and suffering.
0: Exactly.
1: Yeah.
0: If all of us individually decided to bring our lives into harmony with absolute truth, there would be no war. There would be no pain and suffering. That's even if we decide to not bring our lives into harmony with love,
1: mm-hmm.
0: just truth,
1: mm-hmm.
0: there would be no war. Because we'd understand logically the truth that if I hurt you, then somebody who was hurt by me hurting you is probably going to want to hurt me.
1: Yeah.
0: That's logical. I don't even need to understand love to understand that.
1: Yeah.
0: Right? And yet we don't face that. Because we're so emotional, we just want to, exorcise our pain by harming someone that you've, you know, that's attached to your life because you have harmed me.
1: Mm.
0: Like, so what drove us? Not logic. What's driven us is our own emotional signature of pain and suffering that we're avoiding, and therefore our personal truth drove us. Now, I wouldn't call that God's truth, because if we were in harmony with God's truth, we'd see the absolute truth that if I harm your family or you, someone in your family probably is going to feel at least like harming me or someone in my family. Surely that's going to happen. Now, if we do that on a national basis, if you're, you know, if you happen to be Iraq and I happen to be USA, you know,
1: yeah.
0: if I decide to harm you, Iraq, then someone in Iraq's going to want to finish up harming me, USA.
1: Yeah.
0: It makes total logical sense, and yet very few people understand it from a logical perspective or truth-based perspective, let alone an emotional one. And so this is where I see that if we understood truth better, even if we hadn't come to love yet, this world that we lived in would be completely different.
1: Yeah. Okay, great.
0: And can I also say that the average person who believes in this whole concept of personal truth is fully willing to justify their own poor behaviour towards others, because they don't see it from God's truth's perspective.
1: Mm.
0: So I see this whole concept of personal truth as a very damaging concept on the planet, in the sense that it causes huge amounts of pain and suffering, because each person is in a different set of personal truths, which are not truths at all, but rather just opinions based upon their own emotional suffering.
1: Yep, very true. How does personal truth differ from God's truth?
0: Well, obviously, just like personal truth has characteristics and attributes, so too does God's truth have characteristics and attributes. So what we can do is we can go through and discuss the attributes of personal truth, or what seemingly are the attributes of personal truth, and contrast them with some of these attributes and characteristics of God's truth. So I thought maybe I've listed there for you some attributes of God's truth. So maybe if you could list the attributes of God's truth, and then we can have a discussion about what personal truth looks like in comparison to that oftentimes.
1: Great.
0: Yeah.
1: Okay. So one of the aspects of God's truth is that it's God's knowledge and it's absolute fact.
0: Yes, as we've already mentioned. Personal truth is my personal knowledge and therefore not absolute fact. It's just my personal opinion.
1: Okay, God's truth is God's experience and the sum total of all experiences of all of God's creatures.
0: Yes, whereas my personal truth is my own experience and nobody else's, generally. I have the ability, of course, to examining other people's experiences and learning from those, But most people don't do that very well. Most people look at everybody else's experience and go, that's them. If I do the same thing, it would be different.
1: Yeah.
0: And it turns out the same, and you know, we often do that. So we're often ignorant of the fact that of even examining other people's personal experiences. Yeah.
1: Great. Mm. Okay, God's truth is what universally actually is.
0: Yes. My truth is what only is for me. And doesn't have any impact upon what universally is.
1: So do you mean by that it's what I want to believe?
0: Yes, it's what I want to believe or what's happened to me, right. Not what actually is. See, often what I interpret happened for me is very different from what God's viewpoint is of what actually happened.
1: Yeah. Okay, God's truth expands personal life.
0: Mm-hmm. Personal truth usually contracts it. Usually what happens is that once we start to believe certain things ourselves, our life becomes smaller because we have all these fears that we engage, and it's sort of like a prison that we of our own making that we create. Whereas God's truth, as you pointed out, expands in its nature. It causes us to be free of the bars. Mm-hmm. You know, we have freedom instead. Yeah.
1: And that's probably the next one we could talk about, that God's truth results in freedom.
0: Yes, whereas personal truth results in slavery, literally, oftentimes, but also figurative from an emotional perspective. We're often enslaved to our concepts and ideas and beliefs that limit and severely limit our life and the lives of people around us.
1: Mm.
0: Yeah. Mm. So if you look at personal truth regarding religion, it has resulted in religious concepts that have been enslaved humanity for centuries and sometimes millennia. And sometimes we haven't gotten out of it without having a revolution. Where scientific truth has been rejected over and over again by religion. So this is an example of how personal truth has enslaved humanity, right down to large groups of people being enslaved.
1: Mm. So God's truth is only pleasurable and is always in harmony with universal truth.
0: Yes. So our personal truth, often painful.
1: Mm-hmm.
0: Once we come to see what's gone on with ourselves, what we believed to be true in the past, and then it's exposed, God's truth exposes something, we then feel the pain of it then. We also don't understand that but a lot of our pain that we have right now is because we are holding on to our personal truth rather than God's. So we don't understand that even our experience right now is painful because of our holding on to personal opinions that are not true.
1: Mm. Mm. And I suppose all the way through this, you're speaking about personal truth when it's out of alignment with God's truth.
0: Yes. Yeah. Obviously, a person can bring their personal truth into harmony with God's truth, but I wouldn't call that personal truth anymore.
1: Yeah.
0: That's just me living in harmony with God's truth, what I now know to be God's truth. And I can't call it my truth because God created it. It's God's truth.
1: Yeah.
0: So I don't see there... every form of personal truth I see as an error, because once we bring ourselves into harmony with God's truth, we've now brought ourselves into God's truth, not into personal truth.
1: Yeah.
0: So we are personally now living God's truth,
1: yeah,
0: if you like,
1: yeah,
0: which means we're personally living in God's reality. We're actually now living in the reality of the universe rather than the imaginary universe we created through our personal opinion.
1: Yeah. Which is an amazing thing to consider, isn't it? To
0: exactly.
1: To live in the real world? What does it mean to live in the real world?
0: Exactly. No, people think this is the real world. This isn't the real world. This is the world of that is the figment of our imagination that we've created as a personal reality, but it's not God's reality. God's reality is that if we lived in harmony with all of God's truth, we'd have a very different world, you know,
1: mm-hmm,
0: a very different life and a very different being, a very different personal feelings. A very different joy,
1: yeah,
0: that we currently have, collectively and individually.
1: Mm. Okay, so moving on.
0: Yeah.
1: God's truth. With God's truth, there is always more to learn.
0: Yes. So because God's infinite in nature, God's universe is infinite in nature, ever-expanding, and when I say that, I mean the multidimensional universes, there are more and more of them being created, so therefore the universe is ever-expanding. As a result of that, there's more to learn, there's more truth to know. As a result of that, it's going to be limitless. human truth is completely the opposite. That, you know, we want to believe that all of the truths about God are contained in the Bible. The average Christian wants to believe that. The average Muslim, of course, wants to believe they're contained within the
1: Quran.
0: Yeah, Quran, you know, and the average other person wants to believe all sorts of things. You know, the average atheist wants to believe that it's in creation. But the reality is that these personal truths are all in error, in fact.
1: So personal truth leads us to feel that there's no more to learn.
0: Exactly. It causes us to believe that we have nothing more to know on a certain subject. I once read a scientific journal a few years ago which said this scientist postulated this idea or concept that he believed that mankind had discovered all of the scientific facts or the majority of the scientific facts that we were ever going to discover. And I'm going, what? How could you believe such a thing? We've barely scraped the surface of what we can discover, and yet somebody wants to believe we've discovered everything. This is how limiting personal truth is, this belief that we already know. And it's really arrogance. You know, it's really an emotion of arrogance.
1: All right. With God's truth, there is no compromise ever.
0: Exactly. Personal truth compromises all the time. It's like, depending on the situation, you know, if I'm talking to my wife, I'm in a different situation than if I'm talking to my mates down the pub. And that's a different situation than I'm talking to my children. So, like, this is three conversations that I might have in the same day about the same thing. My child comes up and says, Daddy, are you going to leave Mummy? No, son, I'm not going to leave Mummy. No, we're going to stay together and you're going to have a happy life. You know, next conversation with his wife. I'm going to leave you every... You know, I'm going to leave you. So now he's compromised, right, what he would lose. He goes down to mates and he says, oh, my wife, she's terrible. There's all sorts of things that happen in the course of a day where somebody just compromises the truth. They don't say the same thing to their child, the same thing to their wife, the same thing to their mates, the same thing at work, the same thing at school, the same thing, you know, in their social life, the same thing, like, to their family, the same thing to their friends, because they compromise on every issue. Now, why do they compromise on every issue? Because there's an emotional reason why in every case. There's an emotional fear present in every case. Mm-hmm. God's truth doesn't do that.
1: Yeah.
0: God's truth doesn't compromise with anybody, with anything, ever.
1: Yeah.
0: Eternally.
1: God's truth always acts in harmony with God's love.
0: Yes, and this is something I feel most people don't understand too, is that truth and love are like brothers, They're hand in hand. And without truth, love can't exist. And without love, truth really can't exist either. And so from God's... The beauty of universal truth is that it is always in harmony with God's definition of love as well. It's always based on love. Now, if you look at human condition, we can often yell and scream and pull somebody down telling them the truth. Now, God doesn't do that. God is not trying to destroy us while God's telling us the truth. God's trying to expose things to us to help us. There's a whole different attitude from God than there is from humanity with regard to truth. So often people's personal truth is wanting to tear down, destroy, rebel, and all of those kind of things, which are all anti-love.
1: Mm.
0: And so they're a very, very different quality to them than what God's truth has.
1: Hmm. Okay, God's truth seeks full resolution.
0: Yes, this is something about God that most people and God's universe that most people don't understand, and that God wants to share the truth to us to the complete degree. In other words, God wants us to discover everything there is to know. And God knows that God's created an infinite universe, of course, so God knows that we won't fully discover everything. But God wants us to. There's a different attitude.
1: There's a door open.
0: There's a door open constantly to discover more.
1: Yeah.
0: With people on earth, it's very, very different. With people with their personal truth, they're often very closed about what they want you to discover. So they'll tell you one thing, won't tell you another. They'll openly disclose some things when they know it's in their best interest, but if it's in somebody else's interest and not their own, they won't tell you.
1: Mm-hmm.
0: So this is the compromise that people make frequently. They don't want to share everything.
1: Mm-hmm.
0: They only want to share what's in their own interest. Right.
1: And I suppose some people fear conflict, don't they? So they feel that they are going to create conflict by sharing more. So they seek peace rather than than resolving things. Really.
0: Exactly. So God's truth is such that, like in the case of a husband and wife, for example, God's truth is God wants the husband and wife to resolve all of their problems and get to a point where their love binds them without any problems, without any pain and suffering. Humanity, in the same situation, often goes, okay, I'll tolerate a certain amount of pain and suffering because I don't really want to take this to full resolution.
1: Mm-hmm.
0: Right? This is the problem with us on Earth. Our personal truth dictates that we realise that if we take it to full resolution, that might mean leaving.
1: Yeah.
0: Or we take it to full resolution, and that might mean I have to change on something I don't want to change on. So what do I decide to do? I decide to not take it to full resolution. God's truth never does that. God's truth is always wanting to go to full resolution of a problem.
1: It's such a loving provision, isn't it?
0: Of course, yeah.
1: Okay, God's truth never controls or forces others.
0: Yes. So the beauty of God's truth is it has this characteristic that it's never going to force you to come to that truth. It's waiting for you to develop a desire to discover it. It's not going to, through any form of punishment, through any form of destruction or control, through any form of manipulation, try to get you to have that opinion.
1: Mm-hmm.
0: Now, if you contrast that with the average religion on the planet, you can see there's a huge difference between what God's truth does and what their truth does. From a humanities perspective, from a personal truth perspective, most of the time, a person who has a certain belief or a certain opinion wants to force that opinion on another.
1: Mm-hmm.
0: They want to make the other person have the same opinion. They'll even manipulate the other person into the same opinion. They'll even falsify information in order that the other person has the same opinion, not realizing that it's not a real opinion.
1: Yeah.
0: And they'll do all sorts of things in order to get somebody else to believe the same thing. Historically, religions have gone on crusades to force whole populations to believe the same thing.
1: Yeah.
0: That's how strongly invested we are emotionally in walking away from God's truth. Now, God has this beautiful feeling towards all of humanity, this gift of free will, and this gift says, I am not going to force you to recognize my truth. So God's really, God who knows all truth, doesn't force any of us to know that truth. Now, if we were copying that, we would never have a war about truth. We would never have a war about personal opinion. We'd never have a war about anything, probably, if we just copied that one thing, right? Because we wouldn't be trying to force another person to do anything.
1: Yeah.
0: And that's what God's truth does. It doesn't force another person to do anything.
1: Even our interpersonal discussions would have a lot less emotional charge to them, wouldn't they?
0: Of course.
1: Yeah.
0: We wouldn't be arguing and fighting and bickering because we'd realise that every single opinion that I hold right now, unless it's been a full personal experience, I know for certain that it can't be certain. That's the one thing I know for certain, that it's not certain. That it's not yet validated by the experience of knowing everything about my personal experience.
1: Yeah.
0: In other words, it's not yet validated by knowing God's truth about my experience.
1: Yeah. Okay, God's truth can never be modified,
0: mm-hmm.
1: even if no one accepts it.
0: Yes, this is a beautiful thing about God's truth too, is that there are things right now that not a single person in the universe in which God's created knows. But that doesn't change the fact that those things are true. Just because one person doesn't know it doesn't mean that it's not true. And just because a million people think they know something, it doesn't mean it isn't true. It doesn't mean it's false.
1: Okay.
0: Do you understand what I'm saying? It's like, this is the beautiful thing about God's truth. Because it's so fixed and immovable, It doesn't matter how many people believe it to be wrong, it's still going to be right. And it doesn't matter how many people believe it's right, it's still going to be right.
1: Yeah.
0: It doesn't matter if nobody believes it's right, it's still going to be right. Because that's the nature of it. Mm-hmm. The nature of it is it exists as truth, whether we know it as not as truth or not. Humanity is going to discover things in the future, even in the near future, that they never knew before. Never. And they'll go, oh, isn't this amazing? It's a miracle, or whatever it is. It won't be any of those things. It'll be just another one of God's truths that they didn't know beforehand.
1: So if we contrast that with personal truth, how does that differ?
0: Well, with personal truth, what we often see occurring is that people if you look at the situation with most people, they have this underlying belief that it's okay to have all of these different opinions, and that if more than one person believes it, then it's highly likely it's true, and if nobody believes it yet, then it's highly likely it's false.
1: Mm-hmm.
0: So in other words, it's very much governed by whether other people agree. And all that is fear of disagreement, fear of disapproval that causes us to have that opinion. But on this planet, it's very, very popular. You see it happening all around the world at different times. Whole nations act upon what is error because a whole lot of them collectively believe that it's true, not because they've personally analysed it and know that it's true, but because everybody else does.
1: Mm.
0: They do it because everybody else agrees. And a lot of times people go along with things that everybody else agrees to, but that if they sat down and thought about it, they wouldn't personally agree. And the only reason why they're going along with it is because they're willing to compromise God's truth, because they're afraid.
1: Mm.
0: So it's very frequent that occurs.
1: So personal truth's often modified to make it more acceptable to others.
0: Usually modified.
1: Yeah.
0: So I see this happening a lot in discussions with people. You know, like the power of God's truth is that it's not modified. So you say it as it is. This is how it is. You can't modify it because it's how it is. But people want to embellish it somehow. They think that by embellishing God's truth, you're somehow going to make it more palatable or more able to be, you know, heard by the listener. That's not true. It makes it less able to be heard by the listener.
1: Mm.
0: It makes it less powerful. Every time you modify God's truth and try to turn it into something that it's not, you're making it harder for the person because it's like getting the torch and turning it off. That's the problem with it.
1: Yeah.
0: Remember, if you think of the torch as that's God's truth, and, you know, turning it off is what we do with
1: truth. Personal truth. Yeah. Okay, God's truth acts courageously.
0: Yes, so God's truth always stands by itself. It doesn't compromise with regard to itself. If we look at personal truth, it often compromises. It often has cowardice associated with it. In other words, we believe something to be true, but when there's a person wanting to kill us because of it, we go, no, it's not true anymore.
1: Yeah, so we're more harmonious with fear in
0: of
1: that
0: course.
1: Case. Yeah.
0: And it's not even that severe most of the time. Most of the time it's if somebody doesn't like me because of it, I'll change my mind.
1: Yes.
0: You know, you don't even have to be threatened with death or anything. It's a lot of times just, you don't like me, I'll change my mind. You know, that's the way it is for the majority of people on the planet when it comes to their personal truth. They'll change their mind at the drop of a hat given how much pressure they're under.
1: Yeah.
0: Yeah. We've had that happen a lot, eh, where people have said to us, oh, we support what you're doing and everything, and then the instant we come under attack by the media or something else, they no longer support what we're doing, you know what I mean?
1: Yeah.
0: And nothing's changed from our perspective.
1: No. Yeah.
0: It's just that they compromise, they have cowardice when it comes to truth. God's truth's not like that. Once God's truth is in your soul, you do not compromise like that. Mm. There's always courage and it's fixed and immovable.
1: Mm.
0: You can't compromise on it because you know it's true for certain.
1: Yeah.
0: Yeah. The reason why we compromise on personal stuff because we don't know for certain that it's true. That's the problem. Or we are governed by a lot of very fear-based emotions.
1: Yeah.
0: So even when we know it for certain is true, we're willing to compromise that because we're worried about what other people will do to us.
1: Mm. Mm-hmm. Mm-hmm. Okay. God's love feels only love for people who do not agree. God's truth. Feels only love for people who do not agree with God's truth.
0: Yes. So God's truth is, the truth is that God's love is for all people. Therefore, it's even for people who don't believe in God, for people who don't believe in God's truth, God still loves.
1: Mm-hmm.
0: Human's truth is very different to that. Most people only love the people who agree with them.
1: Yeah.
0: You know, you look at families, this even happens in families. So the family will only love you while you agree with the family-based opinion. As soon as you disagree with the family-based opinion, they don't love you anymore. You know, they act like they don't love you. They'll even hurt you. They'll even attack you because you don't do it. You know, you don't fit the mold. You see all these type of honour killings are like that. You know, that's an extreme example of how a family all of a sudden is willing to compromise love for the sake of a belief.
1: Mm-hmm. Mm-hmm.
0: That is untrue.
1: Mm.
0: Right? God's love loves in all situations. Whether the person believes or not, whether the person understands or not, whether the person is angry, bitter, twisted, murderous, rapist, whatever, God's love loves in all situations. But personal truth, that's what God's truth does. Personal mm-hmm. truth doesn't do that generally. Mm-hmm. Mm-hmm. Personal truth compromises in almost every situation for all different reasons.
1: Mm. Mm. Okay, this next one's interesting. God's truth rejoices in positive change.
0: Yes. So the way God's constructed the universe is very interesting, and one of the attributes of God's truth is whenever we shift and we absorb more of divine truth, we absorb more of God's truth, that causes a change within the individual. And so God's universe is constructed to change. Everything in the universe is changing at all times. Everything in the universe from a multi-dimensional space is changing all the time. There's consistent creations of new dimensional existences all the time. God's truth, it promotes change, positive change,
1: mm-hmm.
0: constructive change. Personal truth often causes a person to remain fixed and immovable with regard to change. They don't want to change. They want to sit in whatever it is they're sitting in for the rest of their existence. They don't want to move or change their mind even. Yeah. You see people not even changing their mind, but you often see people not changing their lives. Their lives aren't growing. You know, on this earth we have this statement, you know, I'm too old to change. No, you're not ever too old to change. In fact, the older you get, the more you need to change, in fact.
1: If you're stuck in personal truth.
0: Particularly if you're stuck in personal truth. And this is a quality of personal truth, which is this fixed, I'm not going to change type attitude, whereas God's truth always has this flexibility to it in that I'm going to change to receive more truth.
1: Mm-hmm.
0: I'm not going to change to receive error. I'm going to change to receive more truth. And that change, because I'm receiving more truth, is always going to be positive in its nature.
1: Yeah. Mm. Okay. God's truth always acts in harmony with love. I think we've said that one. Mm. Or we talked about God's love, perhaps.
0: Yes.
1: Yeah.
0: So God's truth always acts in harmony with love.
1: Yeah.
0: Is this, if we contrast that with human truth often doesn't act in harmony with love at all.
1: Well, often doesn't act at all.
0: Doesn't act at all sometimes, yeah, you know. Yeah. Like so we see often people just stay in complete stagnation, not acting at all. But if they do act, quite often they act completely out of harmony with love because they believe they're right.
1: Mm-hmm.
0: And when they believe they're right when they're actually wrong, they're going to do an unloving thing.
1: Yeah.
0: And when they do the unloving thing, there's going to be pain and suffering that results.
1: Yeah.
0: Right? So this is the quality of personal truth, is that we're often in this place where we're acting out of harmony with love. So, and this is where I feel there's a huge problem from religious perspective, political perspective and other perspectives on the planet, is we're constantly acting out of harmony with what is obviously love.
1: Yeah.
0: Because we want to believe certain things and hold on to those beliefs.
1: Yeah. Mm. Yeah. All right. God's truth is automatic. What does that mean?
0: Well, because it exists as reality, it is automatic in the sense that it happens all the time. It's on autopilot all the time. This is the beauty of the laws of the universe, is they are all acting all the time. Whether we know them or not, it's immaterial. It's automatic.
1: Yeah.
0: The whole system is automatic. When we look at the personal thing, we've got to do something generally, take an action or whatever. The beauty of God's truth is it's automatically in process.
1: Mm-hmm.
0: And personal truth is not always automatically in process. Also, God's truth, once it's inside of us, it automatically motivates us down a certain course of action that we can't avoid because it's truth and we know it to be.
1: Yeah.
0: So we don't avoid it.
1: Yeah.
0: When we're in personal truth, it's not automatic to do good things. It's not automatic to grow. It's not automatic to change. When we're in personal truth, we often want to do the opposite of that. We often don't want to grow. We often don't want to be loving. We often don't want to change.
1: And so when we haven't received God's truth into our souls, we're still in personal truth. And so even if we intellectually understand what might be loving, we have to practice that really hard.
0: We have to practice it. We have to force ourselves to do it. It's not automatic.
1: Yeah.
0: Whereas if divine truth is actually in our soul, it's automatic.
1: Yeah.
0: We do it automatically. We don't do it because we have to try. We're automatically loving. So rather than me having to think about how am I going to love Mary today, once I've got God's truth in my soul about as many subjects about love as I can get in my soul, I will automatically be doing it. I won't even have to think about it. It would just be an automatic, I'm doing things automatically that demonstrate to you that I love you without having to think about them. That's the beauty of God's truth.
1: Yeah.
0: With personal truth, we go, I know I should be truthful today. I know I should do this today. I know if I loved Mary, I should do this, but I don't really feel like doing it. That's how we feel when we're in personal truth.
1: Yeah. Mm. Okay. Last one. God's truth is without judgment and is compassionate.
0: Yes. So if you think of God's truth as just the reality of existence, it doesn't have judgment either way. It doesn't say that's really, really bad, and it doesn't say that's really, really good. It just is what it is. That's God's truth. And because love is involved with it, it understands when somebody is out of harmony with it. It understands the truth of why they're out of harmony, but it still doesn't bend. Mm-hmm. It still is what it is.
1: Mm-hmm.
0: It doesn't judge the person out of harmony. Personal truth is usually the opposite of that. Personal truth, we usually go, you know, it is in judgment. Usually we go, that person's terrible, they shouldn't have done that, you know. And this is often why people can't experience emotions that cause them to stay in personal truth, because they're so judged often, they feel so judged. But also, they don't have a person in this personal truth often isn't very compassionate, either with themselves or with other people. In other words, what they're trying to do frequently is punish a person or punish themselves for actions that are taken out of harmony with love. Now, if they were in harmony with God's truth, they wouldn't do that, because God's truth doesn't do that.
1: Mm.
0: God's truth is what it is. It knows what it is. It is what it is. It doesn't judge a person either way. It just is what it is. If we bring ourselves into harmony with it, we will have happy life. If we don't live in harmony with it, we're going to have pain and suffering. That is what it is. And that's the beauty of it, is that it hasn't got the judgmental factors that we have. And I feel one of the main reasons why people on earth don't want to hear truth is because they're so afraid of being judged about not living in it or about, you know, their own condition in comparison to it. And that's a sad thing. That causes many people to resist divine truth as a result. So if you look at all of those already, we've had a brief discussion, really. It's been a brief discussion. I know it might have lasted 20 minutes or 30 minutes or so. But it's really a brief discussion about the comparisons between God's truth and personal truth. So what we probably want to do is look more deeply at these issues, which we will do in individual discussions.
1: Yeah.
0: In individual questions.
1: Yeah, I feel that would be really beneficial. And to talk a lot more about what it means to actually receive God's truth and live God's truth. Why is humanity resistive to divine truth?
0: Well, the primary reasons for resistance involve around a number of factors. I would say the very first factor is a resistance to pain and suffering. So you could say that people have like a pain threshold, a scale, if you like, of that they weigh the balance in.
1: Okay.
0: Like a scale, a pain scale.
1: Uh-huh.
0: They have a pain, so I'd call it the pain-pleasure scale, if you like. They also have some other scales as well.
1: Uh-huh.
0: Like, for instance, a fear-truth scale.
1: Uh-huh.
0: Right? They also have a desire-apathy scale as well. And I feel it's primarily these three scales that people have internally going on inside of them that prevent them from receiving divine truth.
1: So can you explain to me what you mean by a scale?
0: Well, a scale is like an internal scale from an emotional perspective now we're talking. Basically what we're saying is we have a pain or pleasure scale. In other words, when the pain gets too intense, we want to shut it down.
1: Mm-hmm.
0: We don't want to experience it. We like experiencing pleasure, so we prefer pleasure over pain. So mm-hmm. even though we have pain in us, we prefer to feel the pleasure instead.
1: Yes.
0: Even if the pain resides within us still, we still want the pleasure. And, mm-hmm. we become addicted to getting our pleasures, so-called pleasures, met, oftentimes in avoidance of the pain.
1: Yeah.
0: And then when the pleasure gets too high, we usually want to shut that down as well, ironically.
1: Yeah.
0: So that's the sad part of our existence. We are trying to maintain an emotional equilibrium that's based upon the pain and suffering that we might feel at any point in time, or the intensity of the pleasure that we might feel at any point in time.
1: Mm-hmm.
0: And so our decisions are not based upon logic or truth anymore. They're only based upon what can I avoid, painful-wise, and what can I have, pleasure-wise. Now, this becomes very destructive when we're doing both of these things at the same time.
1: Mm-hmm.
0: So that's what I would call the pain-pleasure scale.
1: And so we're resistive to divine truth because we don't want our pain to get higher than
0: our... Well, divine truth will expose our error and therefore our pain.
1: Mm-hmm.
0: So we don't want our pain to get as high as being completely exposed. It's almost like we're happy to walk around in a dark room hitting things all the time just so no longer tells us that we're stupid doing it. Does that make sense?
1: Yes.
0: In other words, no one gives us a torch and says, why are you walking around in a dark room bashing into things all the time? You might as well have this torch so you can see where you're going.
1: Yeah.
0: And then you'd feel really stupid, right? that torch was available to you and you could have had it and you're still bumping into things. And this is where we don't like to see even our pain exposed for even points of humiliation that we might feel. They're personal feelings.
1: Yes.
0: But we want to avoid the feeling. And so what we do is we suppress it. We'd rather remain in darkness to our pain.
1: And we avoid truth because it will expose that.
0: Yeah, truth will expose it. Truth's like a flashlight showing us the areas of pain and what the causes of those pains are. And we often wish to turn that off because we want to manage our pain. We don't want to experience our pain.
1: And presumably, from what we've discussed about divine truth in other questions, it can also bring us a great deal of pleasure. And if we fear overwhelming pleasure, then that would be another investment.
0: Not only that, but we also have addictive links to pleasure, usually, in avoidance of pain. We're trying to use pleasure to avoid pain.
1: Yes.
0: So that means often the things that we think are pleasurable are not that pleasurable, unfortunately, or particularly not pleasurable to others. And so what we do, though, is we engage an addiction-based life. Now, the truth will also expose all of our addictions.
1: Mm-hmm.
0: All the things we think are nice turn out to not be as nice as we thought.
1: So this is another reason why we resist divine truth.
0: Of course, because now it feels like divine truth is taking away all of our pleasures mm-hmm. as well.
1: Mm-hmm.
0: So we have this problem as it's exposing all of our pain and taking away all of our pleasures. That's what we believe in the moment. It's not true. It's not reality from God's perspective.
1: But this is why we resist.
0: It's a feeling that we have. It's a belief system we have that the majority of people have. And they can't give it up. Because the only way to give it up is to experience the pain.
1: Yeah.
0: And the only way to give it up is to have the light shown on the addictions that turn out to not be as pleasurable as you thought. That's the only way to give it up, and they don't want to do that. So they resist the truth.
1: Okay, so that's one scale, the pleasure-pain scale. What about this other one you mentioned, the truth-fear scale?
0: Yeah, so a lot of people will only receive truth to the point that their fear is not triggered. So in other words, you know, if the truth is universal or external, they go, okay, yeah, I can accept that. So somebody comes along and says, do you realise that we can put a satellite in the sky, right, and bounce a few signals off of it so that you know where your position is anywhere on the earth within 1 metre? And you go, wow, that's a great idea. That benefits my life.
1: It reduces my fear.
0: So, of course, I'd love to do that. In effect, it has a huge reduction in my fear. So, of course, I'm going to go for that.
1: Yeah.
0: Right. But now if another person come along and said, do you realise that you are full of emotional pain and suffering and you've got all this grief about your childhood that you've got to feel, and it's all about how your dad abused you and your mum did this and your dad did that and whatever. Now you're looking at that and you go, I don't see any immediate benefit here to addressing this particular problem. Your fear is now through the roof.
1: Yeah.
0: So where is your desire for truth? It's very, very minor and low. We only usually desire truth to the point where we're going to where we believe we're going to benefit from it.
1: Mm-hmm.
0: So the problem is with our beliefs again. Most of the time we believe that if we receive God's truth, it's going to result in restriction to our life. It's going to result in more fear.
1: Mm-hmm.
0: Right? So a lot of people don't want to discuss things about the spirit world, for example, because they become afraid of where they're going to end up. Right?
1: Yeah.
0: They're still going to end up where they're going to end up in the end, so it doesn't make any sense to avoid it. But and in fact, if they found out where they're going to end up right now and then they did something about it, they might be able to completely avoid it if they did something about it. But they don't want to because their fear goes through the roof. And when the fear goes through the roof, you then have this desire to suppress the knowledge of truth. And this is one of our problems, is that once the fear is that high and we're unwilling to feel the fear, and that's the real problem, the unwillingness to feel the fear itself, so we can, by experience, reduce it. We then, our fear then governs how much or what kind of truth we will accept. When the fear about a certain issue is high, we will only accept a very small portion of truth. When our fear is going to be reduced by accepting a truth, or our fear is going to be is not going to be affected at all by accepting a truth, then we readily accept it. But that unfortunately means that our fear defines what truth we will accept.
1: Yeah.
0: And all of God's truths are often exposing our fears. Now we have a lot of trouble because now what we're doing is we go, I don't want any of God's truth because it's going to expose more of my fears.
1: And yet the truth is, when we receive God's truth, it does expose our fears, but then it actually removes them eventually.
0: Well, we get to feel them, and as we feel them, we remove them.
1: Yeah.
0: That's the beauty of it. The truth is the only thing, in fact, that can reduce fear. That's the sad thing about it.
1: Mm.
0: It's like, how do I not be afraid of knowing where I am? By having the truth of where I am. That's why a GPS unit is great. If I'm in a fixed place on the planet, right, and I don't know where I am, and then I've got a little device that tells me within a metre where I am, I now have no fear. I know exactly where I am.
1: Yeah.
0: Knowing the truth actually reduces our fear.
1: Yeah.
0: Right? That's the truth. But unfortunately, we believe opposite to that. We believe that having God's truth exposing us will expose our fears, and because we're unwilling to feel those fears, we unfortunately believe that the problem is with the truth, and so we deny it. We push the truth back away again. We don't want to experience it.
1: Mm.
0: And that's when we start running into trouble with the fear-truth scale.
1: All right, what about the third scale, the desire-apathy scale that you mentioned?
0: Yeah, well, this is another reason why people don't accept divine truth on the planet, is because they don't have a strong desire for it. They're apathetic about it. It's like, do you want to know the secrets of the universe? Not really. I'm having enough trouble with my day-to-day life, thank you very much, type of thing. It's like...
1: So why are we so apathetic? towards truth?
0: Well, in the end, we're apathetic mostly because we're suppressing pain. You know, one of the reasons, primary reasons of apathy is to try and avoid pain. If we don't have to do anything, then we get to avoid some things. We're never going to avoid them in the long run, of course. God's universe is constructed in such a way that truth is unavoidable in the end. But we want to avoid it for as long as possible. And one way of avoiding it is by just being apathetic to it, saying, oh, I don't care, it doesn't worry me.
1: Yeah.
0: When it often does worry us, but we're just not honest, right? Unfortunately, too, we don't have a desire. We often taught from a very young age in this world, we're taught that we're never going to have anything we want actually come to us.
1: We better get used to it.
0: We better get used to it. And in fact, some parents purposefully teach their children that. Some parents actually try to withhold things from their children on purpose in order to teach the child that they're never always going to get what they want.
1: Mm-hmm.
0: Now, because of that, we learn to suppress our desires in order to not feel pain. So whenever you have a desire that isn't met, generally you feel a bit of pain as a result when there's an emotion inside of you about the desire that's out of harmony with love. And as a result, you feel pain. So we're taught to not desire anything. And we're taught also that some things are pointless to desire.
1: Mm.
0: One of those things that are pointless to desire is the truth about the universe, the truth about spiritual existence, the truth about our emotions, all of those things that are more difficult to understand, we're taught that it's impossible to know. Because we're taught or told that it's impossible to know before we begin,
1: mm-hmm.
0: we have no desire to know. We think that it's impossible before we begin. And it's like telling a child, I'm never going to give you that thing. So don't even bother trying.
1: Yeah.
0: Now, if the child has that taught often enough and long enough to them, they will never try to get that thing, ever.
1: Mm-hmm.
0: Because they've been taught already to believe that. And this is the problem with our desire. We often are very, very apathetic. And as a result of apathy, we have no desire for universal truth, for God's truth.
1: Mm-hmm.
0: We have no desire to know what the absolute truth is. In fact, many of us now believe that it's not even possible to know. And as a result, we take no action to know. So because of that, we often then suppress desire to know, and therefore we live in apathy.
1: Mm-hmm.
0: And that causes us to remain stagnant and therefore in opposition to divine truth, because divine truth is going to encourage change.
1: It's a similar issue, though, isn't it? I find in apathy there's usually a lot of anger and underneath that a lot of pain. And so with all three of the scales that you're describing, our desire for truth
0: mm-hmm.
1: versus our fear, our desire versus our apathy, and what was the third one? The pleasure-pain scale.
0: Yeah.
1: They're all really based around our fear of pain, aren't they?
0: They are.
1: Fear of experiencing pain, and so
0: mm-hmm.
1: this is why we're so resistive to divine truth.
0: It's not just our fear of experiencing pain, physical pain, because most people can cope with a degree of physical pain. It's more the emotional pain and emotional suffering
1: mm-hmm.
0: that we are trying to avoid. So if you look at the the pleasure-pain scale, the reason why we're so focused on lives of pleasure without any consideration of whether it's loving or not, without any consideration of truth, is because we are trying to avoid the pain. You know, we're trying to run away from how things emotionally feel to us.
1: Mm-hmm.
0: And it's always, in the end, the emotional part of our existence that we're avoiding rather than the physical part of the existence. So while we may be seeking physical pleasure, oftentimes it's to avoid emotional pain.
1: Mm-hmm.
0: While we may be seeking to avoid truth, oftentimes it's because of the emotional pain we'll feel when we come to acknowledgement of the truth.
1: Mm-hmm.
0: And while we're often suppressing desire because we don't want to feel the emotional pain of having our desires unfulfilled.
1: Mm.
0: So a lot of it is all about emotional pain and our inability to experience it. So the primary reason, really, in the end, why most people reject divine truth is because that They do not have a desire to experience emotional pain. They don't desire to release the emotional pain, the truth of their current existence. And that is the primary reason why they reject the truth.
1: Thank you. You've said that divine truth has specific qualities and attributes. Can you firstly list a summary of them? And then can we discuss them one by one?
0: Yes, well, let's do that. Let's do that. What I'll do is I've written them down for you so you can read them out. But before you read them out, I'd like to say a few things about them. Firstly, this list that we're going to read out now about the qualities and attributes of divine truth is not exhaustive. In other words, it's not the only qualities of divine truth, but we're going to list 14 different qualities that if you use them even individually, you can easily determine whether something is divine truth or not as a result of comparing them with each individual quality, once you understand the quality and how it works. Secondly, we need to see that divine truth or God's truth has these attributes and qualities, and what we mean by attributes and qualities we need to understand. If we think about it this way, if I had to describe my hand, we could say that it has certain attributes and qualities. Does that make sense?
1: Mm-hmm.
0: We know that it's covered with skin. We know that it has a certain shape. There are five fingers. Each finger has a certain type of construction. The thumb, which is a different type of construction than the other four fingers. We can see there's nails on the end of each finger. We can see how the fingers can contract. We can see that they don't have the ability to go the opposite direction. These are all qualities and attributes of a hand.
1: Mm-hmm.
0: Right? Now, in the same way, God's truth has a definition of all of the attributes and qualities, of which we're going to list some. We're not listing them all. It's like I just did not list all of the qualities of my hand.
1: No.
0: Because the qualities of my hand have all sorts of other qualities, including the tendons that link to muscles in my arm and all these other things, all involved in it. We've got how it's constructed with flesh, bone, and all these other aspects. But they are all qualities of every single person's hand.
1: Mm-hmm.
0: Every single person who's not deformed has a hand like that,
1: yeah,
0: with all the same qualities.
1: But basically you're saying you're describing attributes of your hand. Each attribute isn't your hand, but it is something that's common to every hand.
0: Exactly.
1: Yeah.
0: So each attribute is common to this that we're going to list about the qualities of divine truth is common to God's truth uniquely.
1: Yeah.
0: And that's different to people's truth generally.
1: And God has many truths, but every one of them has these same attributes.
0: Exactly.
1: Okay.
0: So when we ask the truth about God's love, it's going to have all of these attributes. When we ask the truth about faith, it's going to have all these attributes. When we ask the truth about how does gravitation work, it's going to have all of these attributes.
1: Yeah.
0: When we ask the truth about, like, potential things we haven't discovered yet, teleportation, levitation, interstellar transportation, and so forth, it's going to have attributes that are all matching these lists of truths.
1: Great.
0: Does that make sense?
1: Yes.
0: So the beauty of God's truth in the understanding these particular attributes or definitions, if you like, of what... So we're not actually saying what God's truth is.
1: No.
0: Because we can't say what God's truth is, because God's truth is infinite, and to say what it is would take me an infinite amount of time.
1: Yeah.
0: But we can say what attributes it has, what qualities it has, so that we can recognize it when we see it. And that's why it's very important to understand this list.
1: Mm-hmm.
0: So what we need to see is that these attributes and qualities are in every one of God's truths.
1: Mm-hmm.
0: Of course, there are more attributes and qualities that are present in every one of God's truths other than these 14. But once you understand these 14 basic attributes and qualities, you will have a much easier time in knowing what is God's truth and what is not, just by testing anything against these particular qualities.
1: Mm-hmm.
0: And so if you take that approach, you will find that it's quite easy to determine what might be God's truth in comparison to what is just human ideas or concepts. Now, there are many human ideas and

0: Number two, divine truth is of itself a thing apart and admits no variations or modifications. Number three, divine truth and love are always in perfect harmony, and without truth, love cannot be complete. Number four, divine truth does not and cannot compromise, even for the sake of peace. Number five, divine truth itself, with all the power and knowledge that it has at its foundation, will not compel a man to accept it against his will. Divine truth honours free will. Number six, divine truth will never and can never accommodate itself to the beliefs of men. Seven, divine truth results in freedom. Eight, divine truth results in a fearless existence. Nine, divine truth does not hurt anyone or anything. 10. Divine truth does not allow the lie, no matter what the price. 11. Living out of harmony with divine truth results in penalties or consequences. 12. Divine truth is demonstrated by actions, supported by evidence that is scientific, emotional, physical and spiritual. 13. Divine truth is felt. It is emotional. 14. Personal truth must be faced before divine truth can be found.
1: So perhaps if what we do is, I'll just clarify the 14th point, personal truth must be faced. What I'm saying there basically is that there's this aspect of divine truth that exposes your personal condition as it really is, not as you want to believe it is.
0: Mm-hmm.
1: So that's the aspect of number 14. It always exposes the error within the individual. But if you examine that list, you can see that it's quite a comprehensive list. And divine truth has every one of those qualities as a part of itself all the time. So if any one of these qualities are missing, then there's a high likelihood it's not completely divine truth at that point.
0: Mm-hmm.
1: Yeah. And if I can give an example of that, there's a part of divine truth that talks about honouring free will, and then there's a part that says it won't compromise. That doesn't mean you'd go to war, because going to war would not honour another person's free will.
0: Mm.
1: So
0: the two are harmonious.
1: The two are going to be harmonious with each other. So the thing we need to understand with these qualities is that they are all harmonious with each other. That is an indication that they are divine truth.
0: Yeah.
1: So all of these qualities are harmonious with each other. They are all qualities or attributes that define what truth is from God's perspective. And because we now have these qualities that we can list one at a time, which we'll go through in this next discussion we have about this subject, once we list them one at a time, the listeners will see that every single quality has this unique ability for, or a unique way in which it exposes error. And we can give some examples of that as well. So what we're going to do now is we're going to ask two questions.
0: Mm-hmm.
1: The first question we're going to ask is, what is the quality itself? So with regard to point number one that you raised, God's truth is infinite, what does that mean?
0: Yeah.
1: God's truth is infinite, what does it mean? The second part that we're going to ask to that question is, how would that look like if I felt that and believed that in my own life? What would day-to-day life look like
0: yep.
1: if I actually had that belief or that understanding in my soul? So that are the two questions that we're going to ask the next time we get together on this subject.
0: Great, great.
1: So thanks for your time today, guys, and we'll look forward to discussing this subject further with

0: As I've said, we will have many, many more questions to ask about divine truth, but the next couple of sessions will be primarily about discussing these 14 issues of divine truth in two different ways. And so basically, the next two sessions will contain 14 questions each, and then we'll get on to other subjects related to divine truth after that.
1: Yeah.
0: So thanks for your time.
1: Is it possible to see you personally in an appointment so that you can help me with my personal growth or relationship with God?
0: Well, it's always possible to see me personally. Of course, many people see me personally on a day-to-day basis, and we get to share about their particular issues and problems that they face and their relationship with God quite frequently, so we get to talk quite frequently. But if you're talking about actually making an appointment to see me, I don't take appointments to see me, and I also generally don't see people individually. There are a number of reasons why I don't do this. Firstly, reason number one is I do not want people to become emotionally dependent upon me. They need to become emotionally dependent upon God and their relationship with God through a process. And the process is the process that I'm defining, which is this process of becoming at one with God through receiving divine love, practicing humility, and living in truth. That's the process that people need to follow. The problem when people come to see me on a personal basis is they forget their relationship with God, and often, many times, they come to rely on me to provide answers to them that I'm capable of providing, but it's not in their best interest. The reason why it's not in their best interest is because most of the time they need to have more personal effort in finding out the answers themselves through this process with God that they need to engage. So nowadays, I resist quite strongly a person having an appointment with me to discuss personal issues with me, unless I feel that there'll be a large majority of people that will benefit through that particular interaction. Now, the only way in which a large majority of people could benefit through the interaction is for the person to be willing to disclose on camera and on audio the actual issue and problems that they particularly face, and what kind of response that I give to them also is then placed in the public domain. That's how it's going to benefit lots and lots of people. If a person is willing to do that, then I will consider having an appointment with them, because obviously an appointment is necessary because we need to set up the cameras and the videos and the recording equipment in order for that to occur, but also because I like to arrange my time so that I have time available for myself and for other pursuits. Secondly, though, I find that many people who request of me an interview or an appointment have huge amounts of demands coming at me that I solve their issue, or that I tell them what they want to hear, or that they want to use it as a forum to have my agreement, or they want to use me in a fight they have with somebody else. They want to use me as an arbiter between two or more people. And under all of those circumstances, if I notice that occurring, generally I will not arrange an appointment under any circumstances with those people. The reason why I will not is because I do not want to be involved in people's personal emotional addictions getting fulfilled. I don't want to support people's emotional addictions. I want to confront them. And if confronting them means not having any time with me, then that's what I will do. So I find that many people believe also that they can donate some funds to me and then demand my time. And under those circumstances, I give back the donations. As Mary knows, there has been many occasions where I've given back even large, significant donations to people because I felt there were strings attached and there were demands coming from the individual that I do something for them in return for what they've given me. And I believe that I want to give my time as a gift to people. I also believe that I have a choice of who I want to give it to, and I will make that choice based upon a number of different factors, all of which I believe are quite pure in their motivation, but that's up to the individual who's interacting with me to determine. In terms of my day-to-day activities, I prefer to not make appointments because this doesn't allow flow to happen. But also, I do not appreciate people just dropping in on me at unannounced times. Because I feel that is something that is also then not honouring how I might be using my time in other ways. I usually make an appointment to go and see another person. So if I want to go and see another person, I'll always phone them first, or I'll always email them first, or I'll always let them know, I'd like to see you next week, can we make a time? I never, very rarely, drop in on a person unannounced. And the reason why I do this is because I love people and I don't want to interrupt their life without them knowing that I'm going to, or leaving them with the choice that they have to reject my visit. I feel many people do not give myself or Mary that opportunity, and often they and we've had many people want to obtain an interview, a personal interview or a personal interaction with us. When we have said no to them, they've then dropped in on us anyway. And this is a very unloving behaviour, I believe, and I tell the person such a thing generally. So generally, I do not give personal interviews anymore with people or personal help to people unless there is some purpose to it, or unless it's interacting with my life personally in some manner, or and if the person wants that particular feedback or has told me they want that particular feedback. If a person tells me they want feedback, then I'll give them feedback in any forum possible, public or private, it doesn't worry me. But as soon as a person tells me they do not want any feedback, or they treat me in a manner that shows or demonstrates that they do not want any feedback, then I will no longer give them any feedback either. So that's the way in which I generally interact with people.
1: Do you play favourites with people? And by that I mean, do you spend time with a favourite group of people, or do you spend time with more one person than another?
0: Definitely I play favourites, definitely. When I say play favourites, I don't play them. I definitely have more feelings for some people than I do for other people in terms of the feelings of love. I love everybody in the sense that I will share with them truthfully, honestly and openly everything that I feel and think at the time. However, there are certain people that are far more pleasurable for me to be with than other people. For example, if a person doesn't believe I am Jesus, then I don't find them as pleasurable to spend time with as a person who does. Also, if a person feels that they need to, spin me a yarn, tell me, as we say in Australia, I should probably make that more worldwide, tell me some things so that I do or say or spend more time with them, but it's not real, if a person acts in a manner that's not honest or ethical or with integrity with me, then of course I don't want to spend much time with them. I'd much rather go out and spend time with any person, in fact, on the planet than to spend time with a person who's being fake with me. There are many people who come to me or come to me in my seminars who are fake with me, and I tell them that they're being fake with me and they still try to be fake with me, and so I don't find them very pleasurable to spend time with. I find people who have the same attitudes as myself towards others, the same desire to love as I have towards others, very pleasurable to spend my time with. I also enjoy the company of people who just let me be myself. They're not always analysing and always critical and always questioning every action I take, as if I've got some hidden agenda or hidden motive for it. Obviously, if you're constantly under surveillance by people, you're not going to enjoy the company of those particular people. So I don't enjoy the company of people who are constantly checking me out, constantly analysing what I do, constantly, doubtful or mistrustful of me all the time. I don't enjoy people like that. Like, I'll spend some time with them occasionally, but I don't enjoy them. I don't enjoy people. I will love them. I will treat them in a loving manner. I won't get angry with them. I won't get resentful of them. But I certainly can't, enjoy their company all the time, because I'd much rather spend time with people who are real with me. I also dislike spending time with people who are demanding and who are angry, who just come along and expect me to do things for them, or who enter an emotional bartering system with me. I don't enjoy their company much either. I'll tell them that they're trying to enter a barter, and then I'll just say, I'll leave you with that, because I don't really want to spend much more time with them until they sort out that particular emotional barter. I don't like spending time with people who are just attacking all the time or pessimistic. You know, I find pessimism something that is rife on the planet and something that's totally pointless and unnecessary. There is no if a person is pessimistic all the time, they need to work their way through their grief and other emotions that trigger their pessimism. And I don't really want to spend too much time with persons who are pessimistic all the time. I'd love to spend time with people who are optimistic, who have some, you know, passion and desire for things. If anybody has a passion and desire for anything, I love spending time with them. You know, if you've got a passion and desire for, you know, fixing up animals or, you know, any pursuit, in fact, like, I can spend time in a company of a person who's got some passion and desire for things that are in harmony with love, rather than people who are just sort of, you know, apathetic and just don't care and have no motivation. You know, those kind of people don't appeal to me very much. I want to help them if I can, but I believe a lot of help can only be given when a person has a true desire to receive it. I don't agree with spending time with people who have no desire to be real, who have no desire to be truthful, who are constantly, you know, either lying to me or lying to themselves. I don't enjoy their company, and so I certainly don't want to spend much time with those kind of people. So there's probably a list of things of people that I would not enjoy the company of. And I do believe, however, and I have seen many, many people who come from those particular backgrounds. Like, I've seen many pessimistic people become optimistic. I've seen many people who are just carrying around their sadness like a badge become less demanding, you know. I've seen many people become, you know, develop some self-worth and not demand that other people give them worth. You know, I've seen many people give without wanting anything back. And these kind of people I enjoy the company of. And these, I've seen many people change into those kind of people. So I love to assist people to change. And I love changing myself, and I love assisting people to change as best I am able. So if a person has a desire, a true desire, a sincere desire to change, I will generally spend a lot of time with them, much longer than many other people would spend with them. And I am often very patient with such people as well in my interactions with them, and even very patient with how they treat me, because many of them treat me quite badly while I'm spending time with them. But I'm still patient with them because I feel they have a desire to change. I don't like spending time very much with people who are just critical and have no desire to change. They think they're right, who are arrogant all the time. I don't desire to spend time with that. And I suggest that the majority of people on the planet probably don't enjoy spending time with people like that either. So I love spending time with people who are positive, have direction, take personal responsibility for their life just like I do. I don't like spending time with people who want me to take responsibility for their life, want me to take responsibility for what they want in their life, want me to create for them. I don't enjoy spending time with those kind of people. And I think if most people were honest with themselves, most people probably wouldn't enjoy time with the people I've just listed.
1: When we love perfectly, do we enjoy spending time with everyone?
0: No, I don't believe so. I feel personally that when we love perfectly, we can give our love to every single person that we meet, but it doesn't mean that we would seek them out for our enjoyment. For example, often when we look at extremes, we can see the example, right? So let's give an example. If a person decided that every time he saw me, he wanted to punch me in the face, then I certainly wouldn't seek out his company. And I don't see, even if I loved myself and I loved the person as well, that I would ever seek out their company. I might have interactions with them where they punch me in the face because of situation or circumstance that's been attracted by them. But I would not purposefully go out to spend time with such a person who I know is just going to want to harm me. Now, let's look at that from an emotional perspective. If there is a person who I know wants to harm me emotionally, in other words, they want to attack me, denigrate me, pull me down, make me feel worse about myself all the time, why would I want to spend any time with them? Of course I'm not going to want to spend any time with them. I wouldn't want to do an interview with them. I wouldn't want to talk with them. I wouldn't want to have a seminar with them. I wouldn't even want to go down and row, you know, a canoe with them or anything like that, if that's what they want to do. Because they want to pull me down, and I would have more love of myself than allowing that to continue. So I do not believe that any person who loves perfectly would always enjoy the company of another person who wants to harm them or denigrate them. They may still love them. In other words, they will treat them in a loving manner. They will never get angry with them, yell and scream at them, try to violently hurt them in return, or punish them, or any of those things. They will understand where the background of the individual and where they're coming from and what they're doing with their life, but they still would not want to spend time with them. Because in the end, you'd have to also love yourself if you love perfectly. So once you love perfectly, you would love each person on the planet as much as you love yourself, not more than you love yourself. And that would mean that you would not place yourself in situations where the other person denigrates you, pulls you down, disrespects you, and does it on purpose. Now, you may put yourself in situations where they do it mistakenly, where, you know, you can confront them and point out the error or whatever, but you certainly would not choose to do it on purpose if you loved perfectly.
1: You're often very direct and frank with others, which is many times interpreted as anger. Can you speak to that for us, or are you angry in these situations?
0: No, very few people have ever seen my anger. Mary has occasionally, but very few have seen my anger. There are many reasons why I become firm with people. The first reason why I become firm with people would be that many times those people have asked me in the past or in the present to be truthful and honest and open with them. And so I am truthful, honest and open with them about what they, you know, are saying to me and what I feel from them. Those same people then often go into a place of resistance, which means that their original question for me to be, their original request that I be truthful with them wasn't really true. And that's when I begin to become quite firm with them. You either ask me to be truthful or not, and if you're going to ask me to be truthful, I'm going to be truthful under all circumstances, public or privately. If you ask me to, that's what I'm going to do. If you don't want me to do that, then don't ask me. Right? And so I'll be very, very firm about that. And in fact, I feel it's quite unfair for people to ask me to give my time and effort to be, you know, straight with them about their personal life, and then at the same time reject exactly what I'm saying to them because they wanted to hear something different. The majority of people I become quite firm with are people who wanted to hear something different in the first place than what I have to say to them. And they didn't have to hear even what I had to say to them. If they didn't request it, I wouldn't have told them. So I feel many people come to me, ask me a question, not because they really want to know the answer, but rather because they really want me to give them the answer they already want. They have already worked out the answer they want, and they want me to provide it. And I can't do that. I'm going to say what I feel is truthful at any point in time. I'm not going to give the person an answer that they think they want. Now, often they get into resistance about that, and as soon as a person gets into resistance, I become firm. The second interaction that I'll be quite firm with is if a person comes to me and has a personal interaction with me that I believe is unloving in some way. In that regard, I will become very firm very rapidly with them. I will be very firm for the truth. I'll be very firm on all the issues involving that particular individual and their interaction with me. And I will not budge on the issue because I feel it's my life and I have the right to determine what happens with my life. That's the gift God gave me, the gift of free will. This gift that God gave me gives me the right to determine how I interact with every single person. It gives me the right to determine how I allow people to interact with me, just as it gives you the right to determine the same thing. I don't have to do what a person requests. And if a person requests or demands something of me that I have already told them that I'm not willing to give them, and then they continue to request or demand it, of course I'm going to become firm and say, no, you need to leave now. Go away. I don't want to be involved with that. The third time when I'll become very firm is when I'm presenting a seminar and a series of questions are asked that I feel are either out of harmony with love or I feel the person has other motivations for doing so. Under those circumstances, I'll become quite firm. And in fact, in some seminars, I've even asked people to leave. The reason why I've asked them to leave is because I have paid for their chair and I've paid for the auditorium they're sitting in, and I'm giving my time for free to them without any demand for them. They need to respect that. If they cannot respect me when they're asking a question, then they need to leave. And that's what I feel quite strongly. I can be quite firm about that. You need to leave if you're not going to be respectful of the time that I'm giving you. My time is given for free. It's a gift that I'm giving. You don't have to agree with me, but you do have to respect me giving it if you want to be present in the audience and be sitting in a seminar that I've set up and provided as a gift. Now, I often allow quite a lot of tolerance on that issue, but the reality is the more I become closer to God, I feel, the closer I become at one with God, the less tolerant I'm going to become with people treating me in a manner that is condescending, belittling and critical in my own seminars. Now, you can see through the different materials I've already presented that I've often tolerated that kind of behaviour, but the reality is the more I progress in self-love, the less tolerance I will have that for that kind of behaviour.
1: So that less tolerance is related to love rather than anger?
0: Yeah, I don't feel angry with the person. I just feel like, no, I don't want to have this interaction with you, and that's my right to not have the interaction with you. And because this is my venue that I've paid for, you're the one that needs to leave, right? If it was your home that you'd paid for, then I would leave. If it was your venue that you would pay for, I would leave, willingly, in fact. And as Mary knows, I have done this many times. If I've been in a situation where I feel I'm getting attacked and it's the other person's home or the other person's environment, then I leave. I don't ask them to leave. But if it is my environment that I have created, that I have paid for, that I have set up in some way, then the other person needs to leave. And I'm totally willing to call the police and ask them to get some help to leave if they're not willing to leave. So I feel quite strongly that that's a part of demonstrating love. There's a principle involved. The principle is they have the right to determine in their own home and in their own environment what happens with their own life. I have the right to determine in my own home and my own environment what happens with my life. Bearing that in mind, I have the right to determine whether I want to interact with somebody in my own environment or not. If I don't, then I'll ask them to go, and I'll be quite firm about it if they resist. Also, it's interesting that nobody ever needs to be firm with me about whether I should leave. No one has ever been firm with me about whether I should leave their presence. No one has ever needed to say to me, you need to go now. Because as soon as I feel like I'm not wanted there, I turn around and leave. I don't feel the need to force myself on any person. And the fact is that if you feel the need to force yourself upon me, you've got an issue before we begin. I don't feel the need to force myself upon you. I don't rock up at your home and force myself upon you, so don't expect to be able to rock up at mine and do the same thing. I don't rock up at your seminar and expect myself to be able to force myself upon you if it was your seminar. I have sat in audiences of seminars many years, and I've sat there patiently, you know, listening to all the material, agreeing with some of it, disagreeing with others, without even having to make a stance on what I agreed with or disagreed with. When I asked a question, it was always with respect. When I asked for somebody's help, it was always because I desired it. So that's what I expect people to do in mine. That's what I give. That's what I will actually want in return. That's what ethics is, right? So there are times when I allow people to get away with certain things, but that is the general principle of how I interact with every individual with regard to these issues.
1: And how does that differ? If someone is angry, what is their behaviour? How is their behaviour different to yours?
0: Well, their anger is undeserved. I don't deserve anybody's anger ever. When I am stating a truth in particular, like when I say ever, that's probably not true. If I had hit them or hurt them or tried to denigrate them or pull them down or tried to belittle them or tried to make them feel uncomfortable or tried to make their life worse, then maybe they have some underlying reason to be angry with me. But I'd never done that in a seminar format or in a private interaction with a person. So if that's the case, they have no reason to be angry with me. And if they do get angry, it's only because of something I've said that has triggered them in some way. But I don't personally deserve their rage. Nobody personally deserves mine. I remove myself if I even get the slightest bit angry from a situation generally. So why don't you do the same? That's why I focus on, I'm going to be focused on how we treat each other. If we can't treat each other with love, and that's without demand, without anger, without rage, without fear, then already we've got an interaction issue before we even discuss a subject. I would like to resolve the interaction issue before we discuss the subject, or while we're discussing the subject, not ignore it as most people do in their day-to-day life.
1: So why do people interpret your behaviour as angry?
0: Well, I feel a lot of the times what they do is they hear the words I'm speaking, which all words in the English language have two parts to them. They're a word that you can use that just describes an event, or then they have connotations of emotional projection, if you like. So what happens frequently is a person has heard the words in their past, usually in their interactions with one or both of their parents, and they think that because I might be using similar words, right, which are just words in the English language, that it connotates the same emotional experience for them. And that's not the case at all. I will be direct. I will be straightforward. I will be open and honest about what I feel. And any person who interacts with me on a one-to-one sincere basis knows that. That's why I have a lot of friends, because they know I treat them with sincerity and integrity. That's why I have a lot of friends, both here and in the spirit world. I treat people with honour. I honour their achievements, but I also am willing to state when I feel they are out of harmony with love in their interaction with me, and in particular, if they've asked me to, I will definitely say when I feel they're out of harmony with love in an interaction with me. And if they then get angry with me, then the issue is not mine, it's theirs. They shouldn't have asked me. If they don't want to, if they don't want to interact with me, don't interact with me. There's no need to interact with me if you want to be angry with me. Like if you're a person who's angry about what I'm saying, there's no need to interact with me. Just let me be. I let you be. Why can't you let me be? Because you have an issue. That's why you can't let me be. I can let you be. So that means I don't have the issue. You can't let me be. That means you have an issue. You want to demand, you want to force something, you want to control something, there's something going on emotionally. So I feel with every single interaction, what happens is a lot of people, when I'm very direct like this, like I am here with you about this, people then go, oh, look how much anger I have. No, I don't feel angry about it. I am just saying quite firmly that I'm not going to tolerate behaviour that's unloving in my interactions with a person. If they believe I am before they begin, then they're out of harmony with love anyway and they're not able to learn anything from the interaction. I don't treat people that way, so don't treat me that way. That's what ethics is. I don't treat you that way, don't treat me that way. I wouldn't come along to one of your seminars and attack you. Don't come along to one of mine and attack me. You know, I wouldn't go along to your house uninvited, so don't come along to mine uninvited. Unless you've got some really good reason for doing so, you know. And these are the things that I would normally interact with people. You know, this is how I would normally interact with people. And so these are the ways that are ethical that I feel people should interact with me.
1: So just to finish off, mm-hmm. You mentioned a few things when you were describing people who are angry. You mentioned the words demand, that they have a demand, they want to force something, they
0: demand,
1: want to control.
0: Force, control, denigrate, attack, belittle, criticise. These are the actions of a person not interested in truth, but a person who wants to attack the individual rather than discuss the truth. See, I believe quite strongly that every single person on this planet needs to learn how to discuss a matter without personally attacking the individual they're discussing the matter with. See, what often happens in any interaction, you look at an interaction between a Muslim and a Christian, for example, right? Why can't they discuss their particular religious faith with some sense of logic and love for each other and discuss the pros and cons of their particular religious faith without getting angry with each other? Why does it often end up in a personal attack, a personal personality attack upon the other person, rather than a discussion about truth? The reason why is because most people, when logic fails, they resort to attack as a way to avoid the logic. So in other words, when their own personal logical reasoning ability fails on a certain subject, in other words, they see that somebody else is presenting to them a point they haven't thought of before, and they realize they probably should think of, right? Once the person does that and presents you with this logical presentation of a truth, and you go, wow, maybe they're right. And then all this stuff comes up about, oh, but that means, and there's all this confusion and other feelings that come up. That, and if a person doesn't want to feel those feelings, they will begin the personal attack. When the personal attack begins, that is the indication that the person now no longer wants to know any truth, and all they are interested in is point scoring on personal attack. And I can't engage with that with a person.
1: And this is what I wanted to clarify. Basically, you're saying in the way that you point things out to people, there is no desire, you are not demanding, forcing, controlling, denigrating these things. No. You're simply stating what you see as truth there in front of you.
0: So yeah, for example, if a person comes to me and they say, oh, would you like to give me some feedback? And I say, yeah, that's fine. If you'd like some, I'll give you some. What do you feel about my relationship with my son? I'll tell them exactly what I feel, what I've observed about their relationship with the son. I'll say, you're very controlling of your son. You belittle him quite constantly. You know, if that's what happens, that's what I will say.
1: And how does that differ from a character attack?
0: Well, they have personally asked me about it. I am now delivering what I believe is the truth, but I still love them. I still care about them. I even talk to them about what the cause is. So I even try to share with them why I believe they do those particular things to their son. But if they can't face the fact that they do them, then they're never going to face why. And so I will tell them quite straight, this is what I see. If you ask me, that's what I will tell you. This is what I see and observe, and this is even why. And I've had many loving conversations, and many people feel that I have loving conversations with them about these particular subjects, about what happens, and then we talk about why. But if a person doesn't get through the what and starts to attack me and think they're being belittled by me at that point, then we're never going to get to the why, right? And I don't have a feeling within me that a person has to change. I don't have a feeling within me that they should do something different. I don't have a feeling within me that I demanded of them that they do something different to interact with me. However, if they come to ask me something, I will give them the truth. And if they're resistive to that, then I become quite firm, as I've previously stated.
1: So you're saying also that you don't have the feeling within you of wanting to belittle or attack during the process. You actually have a feeling of love,
0: yeah.
1: And you recognise that giving truth will help this person to grow rather than...
0: Yes, like there's people who have been attacking me for nearly 5 years on the internet that my only reason for giving them feedback was, number one, they asked, and number two, I wanted to first talk about what they did, and then we could talk about why. But for most of them, we never got past the what, right? They never got past the what, and from that point onwards, they wanted just to attack me personally. Now, I can't be involved in an interaction where you want to attack me personally. I'm sorry, but I can't. I'm not attacking you. You asked me for feedback. If I asked you for feedback, then tell me. Right? If I didn't ask you for feedback, then don't tell me. Why do you feel the need to tell me something about myself when I never asked you? I don't feel the need to tell you something about yourself when you never asked me. So why do you want to do the same with me? Why do you want to do something, you know, that I feel is out of harmony with ethics? And I also believe quite strongly that the majority of people, once they get past the what and they start talking about the why, that's when true progress can be made. If you start talking about why a person done something, there are many people in families, for example, that have done terrible things to their children. You know, I've met some people who have abused their own children, who have admitted to it. I have no feelings of trying to pull them down, judge them, or any of those kind of things, but I do, if I notice them feel like resistive to facing the truth of what they've done, I go, do you realise the effect that this has had on their psyche, the effect it's had on their whole life? Do you realise what this abuse has done to them? And are you willing to address the real reason why? You know, so now many people get angry with things that I say to them, and I don't really understand why, to be honest. I don't get angry when I get feedback from other people. I don't, right? So, and particularly if I ask for it, I never get angry. So I don't see. And by the way, I get lots of feedback from people that I've never asked for. And I still don't get angry with them. And in fact, I treat them just as well the next day that I ever have, even if I disagreed with their feedback. So I don't see why any person ever needs to get angry with another person. If you get angry with another person, you're out of harmony with love. If you're out of harmony with love, you can't expect to continue to have interactions with the same person. You can't, without addressing your behaviour. So my feelings on the matter are that a lot of people still need to learn a lot about their personal interactions with others, and they need to learn a lot about how they deal with particular problems. We can discuss truth. We can even discuss truth about me and truth about you without getting angry. As soon as we get angry, we're not interested in discussing truth anymore. We're interested in blowing our own trumpet, you know, being arrogant. We're interested in attacking the other person, denigrating them. We're afraid. There's all sorts of emotions that start coming up after that. The reality is we need to feel all of those emotions, but stop projecting them on the other person. We can have a conversation about any matter with any person on this planet without getting angry. You can, but the majority don't, because they're not open to logic. They're not open to any logical discussion. They're only open to their version of the logic. That's all they're open to. You can't have discussions that are beautiful and growth-based discussions, something that will help you for the rest of your life, without you letting go of the emotions you have about the discussion and feeling about the actual point being discussed. And I feel that a lot of people on this planet really struggle with those particular concepts about a discussion. This is how myself and Mary have our personal life. Every single day is like this. Straight, open, honest discussion about every single matter. The majority of people can't spend 10 minutes of their time with me in the same manner that Mary can spend like days and days on end with me, right? And me with Mary as well. Like, you know, that's the beauty of it, is you get to know the person and you get to have a true relationship. And you don't have to get angry with each other all the time and upset with each other all the time in order to have these open, honest, truthful discussions. You just need to feel your emotions while you're having the discussion rather than projecting the emotion on the other person. Anger is the projection of the emotion onto the other person. And I certainly do not do that in any interaction with other people. I sit down with people and try to discuss the truth with them. As soon as I feel they don't want to, then I tell them they don't want to and I leave. If I can leave, if I can't leave and it's my home, then I ask them to leave. Now, a lot of people think that that means that I'm angry. No, I'm not. I just don't want to spend any time talking about it with you anymore. I remember a car trip I had with one lady, and she says, She said to me something, she asked me some truth about herself. So I told her some truth about her relationship with her son that I had observed. She disagreed with me completely, and that was fine. She's allowed to disagree with me completely. We were driving in a car, in my car. It was an hour and a half trip, and she disagreed with me completely. And so I didn't say anything more. And then she asked me, why am I angry with her? I said, I'm not angry with you. I'm just not saying anything anymore. And in fact, I'd prefer that you didn't say anything anymore either. And it's my car. So I can ask that. And she said, why you say that? It's because, well, you asked me to tell you the truth. I told you the truth. You rejected it. That's what I want to talk about, the truth. You don't want to talk about the truth, so I don't see how we've got anything more to discuss. And I'm perfectly okay with that. So I told her to be quiet in my car. I don't want to hear from her anymore. Now, of course, she then went home and told everybody that I was in a rage with her, and off she went, you know, telling, I'm not in a rage with her. I just didn't want to have any other discussion with her other than a truthful one. And she didn't want one. So what else can I do? I can't discuss anything with her. So I don't want to discuss anything. I don't want to discuss the time of day with her. I want to have a truthful discussion about the issue. That's what she asked for. And that's what I want to have with people. And this is where, like, and people would then think, oh, that was angry. No, it's not. I was not angry. I'm allowed to open my mouth, spending my time the way I want, particularly when I'm travelling in my own vehicle. So if a person can't, like, handle that, then don't come with me. Don't ask me a question about it. Let's have truthful interactions with everybody. That's what we need.
1: How would you define a religious movement?
0: Well, I would define a religious movement as any individual or group of people that get together to define how they should worship or give allegiance to God, and they define a whole group of their own belief systems and structures. In other words, they're all man-made belief systems and structures that define how they should worship God. I feel quite strongly that the majority of religions on the planet have done this. They have gotten a group of philosophies together based upon their previous experience and also different emotional belief systems that they've already had before then. And then they've constructed an entire set of belief structures that they feel God wants them to worship as. And then they just go ahead and engage that particular belief structure, oftentimes for the rest of their lives, and try to enforce it upon other people as well. Obviously, I do not feel that religion on the planet at this point in time has anything to do with God's viewpoint of what should be done. I feel it's mostly a viewpoint of what man feels should be done, or groups of men and women feel should be done, rather than actually listening to God. How does God want to be worshipped, if God even wants to be worshipped? I feel the biggest problem that we have on earth with regard to religion is that we're not interested in how God wants to be worshipped. We're not interested in what God feels about any of these matters. We're only interested in our own philosophies about what we believe God is, and what we believe God should be, and what we believe God should do, and what we believe God, how God should act, and what we believe we should act with each other, and what we believe is bad and what we believe is good. And this then forms religious practice, and I feel that's a deep error that we have in our society about religion.
1: So just to clarify, you feel that all religious movements on the planet are based around man-made ideals?
0: Yes, pretty much all religious movements on the planet, even the movement based upon after myself, the Christian movement, has nothing or very little to do with what I actually did teach in the first century. And if you actually compare what the Bible actually says a religious or a Christian religious practice is compared to what Christian religions are actually doing, you'll see there's quite a large discrepancy between both of those particular things. And a lot of it is unfortunately, based around what mankind wants to do rather than what God believes mankind needs to do or should perhaps do, not that God believes mankind should do anything. You see, I feel a lot of the times religion is all about control and manipulation. It's a way of controlling masses of people into a belief system that feels safe and secure, or that feels meets a lot of their needs, but unfortunately is not very heavily based around truth. What we need is a way of life that is based around truth, and that's not a religion. That is going to be a way of life based around truth only, and this includes scientific truth. It includes all truth, not just selective truth. Things that we, books that we believe in because we believe they're God's word, for example, but that demonstrate themselves to be illogical is not a great way of basing a formal practice that on which we base our entire life.
1: The media says that you're beginning a new religious movement. What do you say about that?
0: Well, they're wrong on a number of fronts. Firstly, all myself and you do is we present seminars to people of what we believe is truth. But we don't have any religious format, we don't have any control, we don't have any services, we don't have any religious practices, we don't have any formal things that we force upon a group of people. So we're not starting a new religious movement at all. In fact, there is no such thing as a new religious movement called Divine Truth. Certainly none that I've started anyway. I don't also feel that we're new. The reality is Divine Truth has been around as long as God's been around. God was the creator of all truth and is the creator of all truth. Bearing that in mind, that means that Divine Truth has existed before I've ever come into existence and will exist if I ever pass, it will be, and ever go out of existence, it will still exist. So the reality actually is that Divine Truth is not new. However, Divine Truth is certainly new to the planet 2,000 years ago. And before then, Divine Truth wasn't well known on the planet. Bits of truths were well known, but not all of the Divine Truth. And Divine Truth, or a large majority of it, as is now, you know, more and more available to us. So we're not starting a new religious movement because we're not new, and we're also not a religious movement.
1: Yeah, and in a previous question, you answered what you feel a religious movement is, and you talked about religious movements being based on man's ideas of what God wants. So are you saying, how do you respond to that in the context of divine truth?
0: The divine truth that we're teaching is not based on my ideas. In fact, it's highly unlikely in my wildest dreams that I would have ever come up with these ideas. What has actually happened is God has shared with me through a process God has shared with me through the process of how to discover divine truth from God and how to actually receive these truths into myself, into my soul. And as a result of that, I'm just sharing these methods with other people. That's all I am doing. So I don't believe they are my truths. I believe they are God's truths that I've had to come to terms with. And sometimes with a lot of resistance, I've had to come to terms with them. Mm-hmm. And as a result of coming to terms with these truths, I'm now sharing them with others. And because I know them to be true. If I felt something was not true or I didn't know it to be true, then I clarify. This is what I feel, but I don't know if it's true. And unfortunately, a lot of people then think that I'm saying that that's true, but they haven't listened carefully to my words. I will state very clearly what I believe to be true, and I'll also state very clearly what is my own opinion, and I don't really know whether it's true or not. And I feel what we're teaching, though, is divine truth, is the things that I'm very clear are true. And these particular things are not mine. I didn't create them. God created them. They were in existence before I came into existence. And all I've managed to do is discover them, just like a scientist has managed to discover new scientific theories. And that's all I've managed to do is discover the divine truth and then had a willingness to share it with others.
1: Do you feel that a person leaving your group will result in them leaving God?
0: Well, the first question is, do we have a group? And the answer to that is no, we don't have one. So it's impossible for anybody to leave a group that we don't actually have. Secondly, if they were leaving any group, I don't believe that they will disconnect from God necessarily. So whether a person is connected to God or not has got nothing to do with what groups they're in. It's got everything to do with their personal practices that are either in harmony or out of harmony with divine love and divine truth. So my suggestion to a person is to understand that their relationship with God is personal, that they have a personal feeling that they can develop with God and they can receive truths from God personally, They have the ability to go through this process in the way in which we've described when we've taught the divine truth to others. And they don't have to worry about whether they need to be with a group or not, because there is no group to be with. It's an individual practice that they would need to choose to engage with God if they're going to practice it. And they don't have to even choose to practice it. They can just listen and never practice it for the rest of their lives if that's what they want to do. So my feelings are that if a person leaves our so-called group that we don't have, there is no dangers whatsoever in doing such a thing. The danger, though, is in attaching themselves to any belief structure or belief system that is out of harmony with love and truth. As soon as you attach yourself to a belief system that is out of harmony with love and truth, you are automatically going to experience some pain and suffering through the choices that you're making. And that's where I feel the dangers actually lie, attaching yourself to belief systems that are not in harmony with love and truth.
1: Do you accept people who remain in their current religion? And in addition, if a person you know goes to a religion, do you excommunicate them?
0: Well, firstly, as I pointed out before, I believe any religion on the planet is just a formulation of mankind's ideas about how they need to worship God. And as such, I don't have any control over that. Neither do I have control over any individual on the planet. So therefore, I don't have any problem with any person going from religion to religion to religion and doing whatever they wish, even not having a religion if that's what they wish. Not believing God, believing God, I have no problem with any set of belief systems in the person. The only time I have an issue with a person generally is when their attitude is one that lacks love, that lacks a desire to be loving with other people. I then, of course, withdraw my company from such individuals. But aside from that, I don't see any problem with them coming along to seminars that myself and yourself give to people, and going along to Catholic Church and going along to the Orthodox Greek Church, or going along to the mosque, or going along to any other type of religious form that appeals to them in any way. I do believe that in time, as they receive more and more divine truth from God, they'll realise that the relationship with God is a very personal relationship. And in the end, that they probably don't need their religious faith in order to continue and develop their relationship. However, I don't see any harm in such religions as long as the religions themselves are teaching things that are in harmony with love and truth. If the religion itself is teaching things that are out of harmony with love and truth, then there is a great deal of harm that can be garnered to the soul of the individual and perpetrated from that person to others, if they engage the beliefs and practices of a religion that is out of harmony with love and truth. So the real question comes is, are the teachings in harmony with love and truth? That's really all that matters, I feel.
1: But this question is talking about whether you would accept them or reject them or excommunicate them, in whether they were in a religion that was in harmony with truth, out of harmony with truth. Would that affect how you deal with them?
0: Well, let's look at the word excommunicate. It really means to not communicate, to not communicate any longer with a person. Now, the only time when I will not communicate any longer with a person is when they themselves have demonstrated a lack of love towards myself or towards others, and they are very insistent on that behaviour. In other words, they're doing that with, they're taking those actions with purposeful desire and intent. And there are some people who have done that with me, and therefore I can't speak with them anymore until they stop doing that. And then when they stop doing it, I'll be perfectly happy to speak with them again. So my feelings are that excommunication is really only possible under one particular guideline, and that is, how is a person treating you or another? Are they treating you with love and respect? And if so, why would you want to get rid of them out of your life? Yeah, they're a lovely person. You want those kind of people in your life. I would certainly never attempt to get rid of a person out of my life just because they don't believe something that I believe. And that includes whether they believe that I'm Jesus or not. That doesn't bother me in the least. The only time I feel that I don't want a person in my life is when they treat me badly. Then I certainly wouldn't want them in my personal life. But in terms of excommunicating from a group, well, there is no group to excommunicate from. they would only be excommunicated from my life if they treated me badly, if that makes sense. And there is no excommunication or formal excommunication that I would teach anybody to engage in under any circumstances. There is no need to prevent somebody else from accessing your life unless the person who's attempting to access your life is attempting to harm you in some way. And then, of course, you would step away from the interaction.
1: And when you say you'd step away from them, is that a permanent situation?
0: No, they can change their mind some point in the future. They could change their actions some point in the future. They could become sorry for what they've done in the past. And then I'd be perfect.

0: system to potentially challenge their own belief system, instead of openly and honourably, with respect, discussing the differences in beliefs, there is this desire to just get rid of the person out of their life. And I feel that's a very damaging thing to do. It stops potential growth for both the person and the religion that they're in, and it stops the potential for change in a positive direction. You see, if everyone is at this level with regard to a particular religious belief system, and then one person is at this level, it would be better to discuss the matter rather than excommunicate mm-hmm. the person. And the same applies if everyone was at this level and one person was at this level. It would be better to discuss firstly with the person what's going on rather than just excommunicate them. And if the person is acting in a loving manner and respectful in their discussions with you, why would you ever remove them from any organisation that you are a part of? Unless they wanted to leave. If they want to leave, then let them go. Mm-hmm. If they don't want to leave, then let them stay.
1: Do you accept people who have different beliefs to you? And if a person has different beliefs to you, how do you treat them?
0: Well, if I didn't accept people who had a different belief to me, then nobody would have ever come to any seminar. Mm-hmm. The reality is that every single person who comes to a seminar has a completely different belief system than I have. And after a while, that may change, you know, because they might be convinced through a heap of explanation and logical examination and also personal experience that what I'm showing them is true. And at the start, almost every single person I meet has a completely different belief system than I do. I love meeting people with different belief systems. So, I certainly would not treat badly or get rid of any person with a different belief system. In fact, I feel quite strongly that belief systems need to be discussed, and the only way you can discuss them is by having the person present. You can't discuss belief systems without person being present. The only time when I feel that it's wrong to discuss with anybody a particular belief system is when the person is ridiculing you, making fun of you, or generally being unkind and unloving towards you. Under those circumstances, I feel it's necessary to cease the conversation. And if it's in one of my seminars, I'll ask the person to remove themselves, because I'm providing the seat that they sit on and I'm providing the venue for them to sit in, and I'm also providing my time for free for them to listen if they wish to listen, but they don't have to. Mm-hmm. And if they wish to argue with me during a seminar, then I'll ask them to leave, because that's not loving. I'm perfectly happy to answer questions. I'm not happy to engage with a person in an argumentative debate or fight about issues when I can feel from the person that all they want to do is push their own perspective or point of view without respecting the fact that they're coming along to my venue. If it would be different if I was going along to their venue. If I was going along to their venue, I would listen calmly and quietly and analyse with my own mind and with my own heart the material that was being presented, but I wouldn't attack them or anything, because I'd recognise and respect the fact that they're providing the venue and the seat that I'm sitting on, which is a gift of love from them. Mm-hmm. So I just feel quite strongly that there is no need for any negative behaviour, any attacking behaviour in a discussion of belief systems. Often, unfortunately, on this planet, often we get to the point where negative behaviour is very prevalent with the discussion of belief systems, and that is because people don't know how to deal with their emotions. Mm-hmm. They don't know how to deal with somebody disagreeing with them, for example. They don't know how to deal with somebody who's feeling grief or feeling anger or feeling resentment. They don't know how to address all of those particular issues. And I feel that's one of the main problems that we face in religious discussion on the planet. If there was a more free and open religious discussion, there would be more religions on the planet which would have far more collective ideals that they'd recognise. Their collective ideals, many of them are actually agreeing with each other. They would be able to get along with each other better as a result of that, and they'd also be more loving towards each other, which is the main point of any development. The main point of any development is developing to become a better person yourself, and that includes spiritual development. If spiritual development is not helping you be a more loving person, then you need to give it up and find some other form of development.
1: Sure. Do you tell people they must buy anything in order to get closer to God?

0: or in order to personally improve their own life?
1: Yeah, definitely not. Although buying something might help them.
0: How like, is that?
1: Well, I've bought many books that, you know, I've at libraries and whatever, I've hired out books, but I've also bought books that I thought helped me develop spiritually and emotionally into a more loving person. So there's some wonderful books that I've read that I've actually bought.
0: Yeah.
1: But I don't believe that anybody needs to buy anything from myself because everything that I do is for free. So nobody needs to buy a book or buy, you know, something or donate to us if they don't want to donate to us. You know, the only time that we accept donations is when we feel it's given out of a grateful heart. And in fact, the only time we believe a donation should be given is when it's given with a grateful heart.
0: Mm.
1: And there are many times, as you know, where we've received a donation or a gift from somebody because we don't feel it comes from the right motivation.
0: We've refused it, you mean? You said
1: refused it. Yeah, yeah, because we don't believe it comes from the right motivation.
0: Mm.
1: Mm. So I feel like there are many things on the planet that will help a person grow with regard to the love they have for themselves, the love they have for the others, and also in their relationship with God. And I believe that if there's anything worthy of spending your money on, that's the things worthy of spending your money on. You won't have to do it with divine truth, though, because everything we do is free.
0: Sure. And do you think it's the act of buying the thing that brings them closer to God?
1: Not the act of buying, no. It's not like a person can buy themselves out of purgatory, as the Catholic Church would have a person believe, perhaps. It's not there's no way of buying a character. You can't buy character, you have to develop it, you know. So it's impossible to spend money to buy something that's actually going to improve your development. You've got to engage a process, an emotional and intellectual process of development before you're going to improve in the way in which you relate to everyone around you, but also in your relationship with God. So I certainly don't believe a person needs to buy something in order to have some kind of development. One thing I do notice on this planet, though, a lot, is unless a person buys something, they don't value it. Mm. And that is a problem, because there are many things on this planet available for free that have far more worth than what you could buy something. So my suggestion to a person is to not evaluate worth based on how much they've spent on it, but rather on how much it can change and affect their life. That's the way to measure the worth of something. But certainly if I found that something was going to improve my relationship with God, I'd definitely buy it if somebody was selling it. In my case, though, if I believe what I'm teaching does improve a person's life and improves their relationship with God, and I'm giving it away as well for free, no strings attached.
0: Do you tell people they must accept you in order to get closer to God or in order to personally improve their own life?
1: Yes, they definitely need to accept me in order to get closer to God and in order to personally improve their own life. And when I say that, what I'm saying is, they need to accept me just as they need to accept every other child of God on this planet. If you cannot accept another person who is God's child, how are you ever going to accept God? So the reality is, if you're going to develop in love and truth on this planet and you're going to improve personally with your own development, spiritually and emotionally, you need to accept every person around you. And that includes me, Jesus. You need to also accept me. I'm not unique in that way. I do not believe a person needs to accept me as Jesus in the sense that they need to accept everything that I say without any question. However, one thing that will become apparent during their relationship with God is that everything that I've taught them with their relationship with God will turn out to be true. Now, they'll find that out sooner or later, and in that way they'll come to accept the teachings that I teach. And this is what I meant in the first century, like that I had the keys to the kingdom. And the keys to the kingdom that I referred to when I was talking with the so-called Apostle Peter in the first century was all about the key to this relationship with God, the key to this relationship with yourself, the key to your relationship with your soulmate. These keys are all a part of the teachings that I share with people. They are things that every single person eventually will accept if they want the kind of relationship with God that I'm describing. But they won't accept them because I'm Jesus.
0: Mm-hmm.
1: They'll accept them because these are God's truths, and God will eventually show them that they have to accept these truths in order to become at one with God.
0: Yeah. And would you mind defining a little bit more what you mean then by accept? When you say a person, if they want to grow towards God, they have to accept you as much as they've got to accept me, as much as they've got to accept somebody else.
1: Mm-hmm.
0: What does that practically or emotionally mean to accept a person?
1: Well, to accept a person means to respect them, to care about their welfare, to care about, like, you know, their life, their day-to-day life. It means to be able to listen to them when they speak. It also means to not accept things that, like, their rage and their anger and other emotions. And when I say not accept it, we don't have to be present with those particular emotions. When we accept ourselves as much as we accept another person, that means we love ourselves as much as we love the other person. It means that we would treat each other ethically. So I would not demand of you something that I would not ask of myself, for example. And I would not demand that you listen to my abuse when I would never listen to your abuse. So this is sort of the ethical treatment. When we accept a person, we treat them ethically, no matter what our religious background and what our belief systems are.
0: Mm-hmm. And so within that, you're saying that even though I can accept you and still be in a state of acceptance, even if I say, I don't want to have anything more to do with you because you're being quite abusive at this moment.
1: Yeah.
0: I can still be in a state of acceptance, and I guess that's what I was trying to understand from you.
1: Exactly.
0: So what is the state inside my heart when I do that, that still is accepting?
1: Well, you are not judging the person for their behaviour, you're not condemning them, because it's not even your right or ability to condemn. However, you're just saying to them, I can't engage with this with you. I have to remove myself because I accept myself as much as I accept you. And this is the principle of ethical behaviour with others. If we are truly ethical in the way in which we act with other people, we will not expect of them things that we would certainly not do ourselves, and we certainly wouldn't demand of them things that we wouldn't demand of ourselves. We would not try to manoeuvre them or push them into a certain direction that... And in particular, we wouldn't try to do it if we wouldn't do it to us, if they wouldn't be able to do it to ourselves. So we need to consider these aspects when we're dealing with people. If we truly accept people, we will have a very much a live and let live type of attitude. We won't be attacking them all the time, condemning them for their choices or decisions. We will just speak the truth in each case that we're given the opportunity. And we won't do it with rage and anger behind it, because there is no need for rage and anger behind something. And obviously they're driven by other emotions that we need to address if we do have rage and anger. So my feelings are, when we accept a person, that's when we really love them. We really care about their welfare, but we must also accept ourselves as much as we accept another person. And that means that if another person is harming us, then we would not accept that behaviour, which is different than accepting the person. When we have an attitude of judgment to people, what we're doing is we're projecting emotion at them. And basically, with an attitude of judgment, what we're doing is we're saying to the person that they are not as good as us, that they don't have as much worth as we do, that they are unworthy for our attention or even our time. The reality is that every single person on this planet is worthy. Every single person on this planet is able to engage our time, with one exception. And the exception is if they treat us in an unloving manner, if they treat us in a manner that demonstrates that they do not have the right concept of what love or ethical behaviour is. Then, of course, that's the exception. That's the time when we would no longer engage that particular person's time and company. We would still love them and accept them as people, but we wouldn't be able to accept their behaviour perpetrated towards ourselves, nor would we be able to accept that same behaviour perpetrated towards someone else. In other words, we can actually say, no, your behaviour is wrong. I know it's wrong because it's unloving and it causes pain, and I don't want to share with you in the engagement of that behaviour. I don't want to enable you to engage that behaviour with myself or with other people. And as far as it depends on me, I don't want to share with you in this behaviour, so I'm going to withdraw from you. you can withdraw from an individual and still love them and still care about their welfare and, in fact, still pray for them and still desire their happiness.
0: Mm.
1: When you don't care for a person, you start attacking their happiness. You start condemning their behaviour. You start being in a rage with them. You will even have a tendency towards violence towards them or wanting them to be harmed. And this is all an indication of unethical and unloving behaviour.
0: Mm.
1: There is no need to engage in that form of behaviour with any person, no matter what their belief systems.
0: Mm. Yeah, I think the feeling for me is what about allowance. If I accept everyone, I can choose to not be in their company, but I'll still allow it. And that, to me, is a feeling of acceptance of...
1: You still allow what?
0: I still allow them to be however they want to be and not try to control it. I will just go away.
1: Yes, but if a person was in my location, then I could not allow it.
0: Yeah, totally.
1: The reality is that there are times when I could not allow a person's behaviour without strenuously... sticking up for what I believe is the right ethical behaviour.
0: Thing to do. I can't describe this feeling inside of me, Because when you say that, I agree with that. So it's,
1: Well, the feeling inside of you, I feel, is the feeling of guilt that you have when you ask somebody to leave your life who has treated you badly. And this causes you to have a feeling where that you don't know whether you've done the right thing or not. In terms of how you remove a person from your life.
0: I definitely have that, for sure. But there's some pure feeling, I think, which means that I feel like, and I'm open to it being an error, that I feel like I can accept my family treating me, I can accept them as people, but not accept their treatment.
1: That's what I've been saying, isn't it? Like, in the end, we can accept the person, but we do not have to accept their behaviour. And the person as an individual is different to their behaviour.
0: Yeah.
1: Their behaviour is a subset of lots of different problems and things that have gone on with them. For example, the behaviour of certain individuals is completely dependent upon the choices they've made in their life and also their history. So, you know, in accepting the person, we accept their choices and we accept their history, but we might not agree with their behaviour, particularly if their behaviour is damaging towards other people or ourselves.
0: Mm-hmm.
1: It's immaterial whether it's other people or ourselves, because if we're ethical, we will treat ourselves the same as we treat other people. So even if they damaged an average person on the street, then I would have a problem with their behaviour. So, for example, if somebody was walking down the street and they decided to yell a heap of abuse at somebody and the person who's yelling the abuse happens to be one of my friends, I would draw a line and say, look, mate, I can't be your friend while you keep doing all this. I can accept you as an individual, but this behaviour, mate, is way out of line.
0: Mm-hmm.
1: And whenever you engage in this behaviour, you're not being loving or caring for the other person. You're being an obnoxious person, actually, and I can't agree with that behaviour. And to be honest, I can't be with you if you're going to engage in this behaviour all the time, because all I'm doing is enabling your behaviour. So the most loving thing I can do under those circumstances is say, I can't be with you while you're doing this behaviour. The best thing for me to do is withdraw from you until you're willing to change this behaviour. Then I'd love to be with you again. And that is acceptance without acceptance of the poor behaviour.
0: Mm.
1: That's what love would do. Mm. Love has principles, you know, and this is the thing I feel that many people don't understand. There's a big tendency in many people to believe that love just accepts everything. No, it doesn't. Love has principles. It accepts the individual, but it does not accept everything. It doesn't accept their behaviour if their behaviour is out of harmony with love.
0: Yeah.
1: As regards people accepting me personally, they don't need to, as I've already explained, accept me personally. However, they are going to need to accept the truths that I teach at some point in their lives. The reason why is because they're not my truths. If they want to have a relationship with God and they want to have a happy life and they want to be at one with their soulmate and with God, at some point in the future, they are going to have to accept all the things that I've taught them that I've said for certain are true. Now, I'm not saying that because they have to accept what I'm saying. I'm saying because I've had to accept them as well. And as I've already explained to many people, I didn't want to always accept them. But I had to come to accept them because they were God's truths and God taught me that they were God's truths. So at some point in our future, we will need to come to accept everything that God teaches us as truth if we wish to have a relationship with God and if we wish to have one type of relationship with each other, with our soulmate. This is an essential. We can't avoid it. However, I'm not saying that a person has to do that. I'm just saying if they want a relationship with God and if they want a, you know, at one moment relationship with God and their soulmate, they are going to have to accept these teachings at some point in the future. I'm not saying they have a time limit on that. I'm not saying they're going to be punished if they don't. And I'm not saying that anything else will occur as a result. I'm just saying they will have to accept these teachings if they want to become at one with God at some point in the future.
0: So just to clarify that a little bit, mm-hmm. are you saying that people
1: I thought
0: who...
1: it was pretty clear already, but go on.
0: Well, I suppose further to that.
1: Yeah.
0: Further to that. Are you saying that if people do not know any divine truth, then they do not have a relationship with God?
1: No, I'm saying that many times people have parts of the truth in their soul already. So there are people who do not know formally the divine truth. And knowing the divine truth is not about knowing the divine truth intellectually. Knowing the divine truth is about knowing the divine truth in your soul. Now, there are many people who have never heard the divine truth who know some divine truth in their soul, right? So it's not about a formal acceptance or some kind of process or that you go through with God. It's about the emotional process you engage with God. Now, if a person does not have a relationship with God, then they will not know much divine truth. They might know some, but they won't know much. If a person develops their relationship with God and receives divine love through that process, they'll know a lot more, and eventually they'll know lots and lots and lots, and they'll know that there's even more to discover, and they'll keep discovering more and more and more as their life goes on. They'll realize, in fact, that it's an infinite process. That's what will happen as they get to know the truth. So a person who's never heard the truth may already have some divine truth in their soul because they've entered this kind of relationship with God, relationship with things around them. But without accepting these truths in the future, their relationship will stagnate at some point. And there are many people on this planet whose relationship with God has stagnated as a result of their refusal to accept a part of divine truth that I've been teaching with them for thousands of years. Now, I'm not saying that I'm anything special in all of that. I'm just saying that God has taught me these things. I have had to come to the same recollection myself. I have had to accept these truths even when I haven't wanted to. I've had to come to accept them at some point if I wanted to grow my own relationship with God. And I desperately and desire my relationship with God. And as a result of that, I've been willing to change my own personal perspective and willing to change my own personal belief systems and my own behaviour and attitude in order to get closer to God. And every single person who wants to be close to God will need to go through exactly the same process.
0: Do you tithe or ask people to donate a portion of their wages to you?
1: Well, tithing is like taking a tenth of somebody's wages. Now, I don't have control over a person's wages, and I never wish to have control over anybody's wages. So I would never suggest to a person that they give me a tenth of their wages or give me any of their wages, in fact. What I do believe, though, is that anybody who donates to our effort needs to consider whether they have gratitude for the effort and whether they would like the effort to continue. Because obviously, if we do receive no donations, then we cannot continue our effort in our current form and we'd have to change and do something else. Also, if a person doesn't have gratitude for what we do, then why would they give us anything in order to keep doing it? It's far better than for them to spend their money on something they have gratitude for, maybe a cup of coffee or something that they actually enjoy. My suggestion to people is that donate to us if they have gratitude for what they receive, if it's benefited their life, and if they want our effort to continue. If we find that we do not receive enough donations with people from those methods, then what we will do is we'll go away and do some work of our own to earn money in another way and to survive in some other way. We cannot agree with tithing because tithing forces a person to give a certain amount every single week or month without there being much thought about the gratitude or feeling about the gratitude that's involved in the process. It's almost like a law is being made, and it's a man-made law, And as you know, I feel about all man-made laws, that if they contradict any of God's laws, then really they need to be discarded.
0: Would you say divine truth is a new religion? And are you leading a new religion?
1: Well, divine truth is not my truth. And because it's not my truth, and in fact I believe it's God's truth, then it's been around infinitely. It's been around ever since God's been around, and I believe that God is infinite, so therefore I believe the divine truth itself has been around for the same infinite amount of time. In addition, because God is infinite in nature, that's what I currently believe, I also believe then that the truths I can discover are infinite in nature. So nobody could ever write a book about it one day and be right the next day, because at the end of the time period, there's going to need to be an adjustment as a person discovers more truth. So firstly, I do not believe divine truth is new. It is something that God has had forever, and I don't know how long, or whether God, my feeling is God has had an infinite existence. So I believe divine truth has also existed infinitely in time and in space. So therefore, I feel quite strongly that divine truth is something that is not new, but very, very old. But in addition to that, I'm not starting a new movement. Divine truth has been around, as I said, forever, and all I've done is discovered some more of it that people hadn't discovered until I came along. And I'm continuing to discover more of it as time goes on in my development with my relationship with God and my development of accepting the truth that God's already shown me. As a result of that, I get to find out more truth. And this process will continue forever, those are my feelings. It will continue forever. I will continue discovering more truth, more truth, more truth. Other people may, in fact, discover truth before I do. And if that's the case, I will have to accept the truth that I've discovered. And I need to accept that if I want to continually grow my relationship with God. This is not a religious movement, because all religious movements, as I've described in other questions, all religious movements begin with mankind's ideas about God. This has not begun with mankind's idea about God. It's about God's transmission of God's ideas about God to man, which is a very, very different focus. God has shown me through this communication, through this way that God showed me I needed to follow to discover God. God has shown me more and more truth about God and the universe and everything else. And God can do that with every single individual who has ever lived and who will ever live in the future. So what we need to understand is divine truth is not a religion. It is not a movement. It is, in fact, the truth of the universe. And all I am doing is sharing it with anybody who will listen. That's all I am doing. And I'm sharing only the portions I've discovered. And there are many other portions I am sure I'm yet to discover. And so therefore, anything I currently share will need to be modified at some point in the future to accommodate the new truth. One thing that we need to understand is that we do not have a choice about how we worship God. God chooses how we worship God. Mankind thinks that they have a choice about how to worship God and God will accept all forms of worship. That is not true. And in fact, it's quite arrogant to assume that. It's almost like saying, I can force you into having a relationship with me on my terms. And that's not the case. We cannot force God into having a relationship with us on our terms. God has already created the terms through which we are going to have a relationship with him. The only choice that we have is whether we're going to accept those terms or not. The only choice we have is, are we going to have a relationship with God on his terms or not? That's the only choice that faces us. That is a part of the divine truth.
0: Webster, Merriam-Webster's Collegiate Dictionary definition of religion includes the service and worship of God or the supernatural, commitment or devotion to religious faith or observance, a personal set or institutionalized system of religious beliefs and practices, and a cause, principle or system of beliefs held to with ardor and faith. under this definition, are you setting up a new religion that does these things?
1: Aren't I? Is that the question?
0: Are you? Or aren't you? Whatever you like.
1: Well, definitely not. We don't have a set of religious practices. We don't have a set of religious observances. Mm-hmm. We don't have a service. We don't have a constrained view, like a combination of laws that a person has to follow. We don't have a set of belief systems that if you don't follow, you get excommunicated from. We don't have any of these things. In fact, we don't have a priesthood, a ministry, or any other of the things that normally are defined in a religion. As I've said in other questions, we don't have a religion. We are not creating a religion. We are not creating anything to do with religious belief systems. All of these things that the dictionary describes are all about what men have defined as their relationship with God. As I've said in the answer to other questions, it is impossible for us to have a relationship with God on our own terms. Mankind, in its own arrogance, believes that it is possible to have a relationship with God on the terms that mankind believes should be the relationship. And this is impossible. What we need to do is we need to come to accept that God knows the terms under which God will have a relationship with us, and all we need to do is make the choice of whether we're going to accept those terms or reject them. Hmm. That's the choice that we have. So I am not setting up a new religious movement because I do not wish to be involved with any of the things that a normal religion is involved with. All I wish to do is share what I believe is the divine truth, God's truth, not my own, to anybody who's willing to listen and make a choice and give them the option of making the choice to either decide to have this relationship with God on God's terms or to not do that. But my suggestion to people is to actually investigate what the terms are first and to see whether they make any sense. And also to investigate, you know, the beautiful benefits that particular relationship might bring before they just throw away the opportunity of having a relationship with God on God's terms. Also, I might like to point out that God's terms are pretty good and make a lot of sense and are very logical, as you would expect from God, who created a universe that's also very logical and beautiful. So whenever we presume that God's terms are unable to be engaged, whenever we presume that God's terms would be really bad, for example, we are making a lot of presumptions about God that are very false and probably based upon our own unhealed emotions about our own childhood and other events and religion and other belief systems that we've had in the past. My suggestion to people is to just discard those things for a while and approach this relationship with God with a new with new concepts. Even with a blank slate is better than having a whole heap of preconceived notions. If we approach this relationship with God with a blank slate, there's a great opportunity for us to receive from God God's definition of what the relationship would be, rather than going into the relationship trying to force upon God what we believe the relationship should be. One thing I need to add to this is that the presentation of divine truth is also a lot about ethical and moral behaviour. It's about what is the ethical behaviour and moral behaviour between people. And this is something that can be absorbed independent of God. We can engage in ethical and moral behaviour with each person that we interact with without even having God in our lives, if that's what we choose to. So my suggestion to a person as well is to not discard the divine truth just because it's about a relationship with God. Because it's not just about a relationship with God. It's about a relationship with yourself, a relationship with the other half of yourself, your soulmate, or your partner, your relationship. It's about a relationship with children. It's about a relationship with everything that you could imagine, in fact. And, of course, that would make sense because God being God created everything. So, therefore, God being God, the divine truth, would be associated or involved with everything that you could imagine. Involved with scientific discovery, involved with humanity discoveries, and all the other kinds of discoveries that we could ever engage on the planet and in the spirit world. So my suggestion to a person is to not have a closed viewpoint that discussion about God is just about religion, because it's definitely not just about religion. In fact, if we believe it's just about religion, we already have a flawed concept of God.
0: Do you believe that religions are not important when it comes to having a relationship with God?
1: I believe that religions are very important, but not necessarily about having a relationship with God. My belief about having a relationship with God is that it is personal, and therefore it is between me and God. I don't need a religion or religious faith to have a relationship with God. What I need to have is a desire for God and a desire to actually connect with God and have divine truth and divine love into my heart and to be humble in that connection. That's what I believe a relationship with God is all about. But religions are very important because they can severely damage my relationship with God or help my relationship with God, depending on what they teach. So if they teach things that are in harmony with love and truth, then they can greatly assist my relationship with God. I can go along and listen to more truth that is in harmony with God's love and truth. I can contemplate and feel about things. They can help me develop my character, my nature, my ethical nature. They can help me develop in lots of different ways if they're in harmony with God and with God's truths. If they are out of harmony with God or out of harmony with God's truths, they can do tremendous damage to me and to masses of other people who engage in the religious form. And when you look at the damage that's been done by religions on this planet, it is huge. Huge amounts of damage have been done. You know, we were consigned for nearly 2,000 years into the Dark Ages because of religion, primarily because of religion trying to hold people to a specific way of thinking and a specific way of acting that was out of harmony with love and truth, out of harmony with growth. And so it is very important for me to understand that religion in itself has a great power for good. It also has a great power for evil. And unfortunately, historically, it's been the source of a lot of evil because the practitioners of the religion weren't engaged in this process of growth in love or growth in truth. Now, I also feel that religion has the capacity for a great deal of good with humanity. A great deal of support can be brung through groups of people working together in harmony with love and truth to help other groups of people or other individuals. Religion has this ability to do that and is already demonstrating. Many of these religions on the planet are already demonstrating this ability. Giving to poor, giving to people who are needy, giving time, effort, materials, food, clothes, shelter, all sorts of things to help people. Now, this is a wonderful effect of religion practice in a proper way. In fact, my suggestion is people need to stop going along to their Sunday service and spend all their time in the Sunday service doing their support outreach of their religious faith, and because it would benefit them and the other people involved far more in many cases than going along and listening to a heap of false doctrines will. It's important for people to understand that we need to come to worship God the way God defines. And God doesn't even want us to worship God. God wants us to have a relationship with God, and God will define how that relationship works. We need to understand that every time we attempt to define how the relationship should be, we are probably already out of harmony with what God is defining the relationship as the relationship should be. We need to understand that it is God's right to determine how God wishes to interact with us. It is not our right to determine how God should interact with us. And most religions on the planet are trying to define how God should interact with man. And unfortunately, many times they are very severely wrong and out of harmony with love, particularly when it comes to their concept that God is a punishing God who will destroy wicked and only help the righteous and so forth. These are all incorrect concepts, out of harmony with love and out of harmony with God. We need to understand that if we're truly going to have a relationship with God, we don't need religion, but religion can be of great benefit to our relationship if it is practiced in harmony with love and truth.
0: So are you saying that we don't need religion to have a relationship with God?
1: Definitely. We do not need religion in order to have a relationship with God, but religion can be a great assistance in our relationship with God as long as the religion is in harmony with love and truth. If the religion is out of harmony with love and truth, it can be a great detriment to our relationship with God. And many religious faiths have been a detriment to their adherents and their relationship with God as a result of all sorts of reasons, mostly to do with the violence and other acts that they have a tendency to justify and perpetrate towards other people who don't have the same faith. So religion has, like I said, been a great cause for good, but also been a great cause for violence in history. And what we need to do is change that. We need to change it so religion is only a force for good in our future, rather than a force for both evil and good, as it has been in the past. If we look at why religion has been created, it's primarily because people, mankind, and usually it's man in recent times, but also sometimes now women in recent times, you know, with the New Age movement, there's a lot of women doing the same thing. Just people needing power over others, needing to control others. And so what they do is they come up with a man-made concept of what God should be, and then they try to enforce this man-made concept. And even the idea that that is possible is a man-made concept. Like, it logically, if God does exist, it would make sense that God does not need to be worshipped in the way that man describes. And also, it logically, if God exists, it would make sense that God would have the right to determine how the relationship develops, not mankind or womankind on earth. Every single time mankind or womankind on earth define a religious movement, generally it's because they wish to control or manipulate the behaviour of others, and also have their own behaviour controlled or manipulated by a set of rules. God doesn't work this way. God desires there only being one rule to guide our behaviour, and that's the rule of love. And every time we make some other definitions, we are proving to ourselves that we are yet to understand God, that we're yet to understand that God has a totally different concept to us as regards worship of God, if there is such a term. Relationship with God is about entering a relationship based on both people being and engaging the relationship in the manner they want to. God has a whole series of feelings of what that she wants to have with us. If we're willing to engage those feelings, we can finish up having a relationship with God. If we don't engage those feelings, we will never finish up having a relationship with God, no matter how many man-made things we believe, no matter how many man-made concepts have been constructed, thinking that we know about God when we don't really know. So we need to give up this concept that we can define God and we can define our relationship with God. We need to start accepting God's definition of herself. And the only way we can do that is through accepting the truth about God from God. So logically, if God exists, God has the ability to have a personal relationship with anyone and all of her children without there being some kind of mediator or controller of that relationship. So logically, we need to see that there is no need for us to have any religious faith in order to have a relationship with God. A religious faith can help our relationship with God, particularly if the religious faith, and only if the religious faith, teaches truths about God. Of course, if the religious faith teaches us that God is punishing and wrathful and all these other things, then it's actually degrading our relationship with God, and therefore we are not going to have a very good relationship with God if we follow that religious faith. So these are the things we need to consider when we're following a religion.
0: Do you see any benefits spiritually in being a member of a religious faith?
1: Certainly I see benefits of being a member of a religious faith, but only if that religious faith presents doctrines that are based around truth and love. In other words, if it doesn't teach the truth and it's not loving, then of course there are no benefits of being associated with the religious faith. But if it's basing its teachings around truth and love, and they are God's truths, not man-made ideas or concepts of what truth is, and they're not the Bible's concept of what the truth is, or the Koran's concept of what the truth is, but rather they are God's viewpoint of what the truth is, then there are huge benefits of being a part of any religious faith if you want to be. you know, there are social benefits. You get to have a lot of friends who believe similarly and who can enjoy the company of each other. There are health benefits in the sense that you can relax and you can be yourself, and, you know, you can be yourself without fear, and that's a fantastic thing for your health. There are health benefits too of just following divine truth, like, and in this kind of setting, because you have a lot of health benefits in the sense that you've got things inside of your body that can fix themselves as a result if you follow the concepts of truth. There are spiritual benefits. There are material benefits from being in a community where everybody shares in a similar way, and everyone gives gifts in a similar way, and follows the principles of love in a similar way. So there are huge benefits, but only if the religious faith is based around God's truth and love, not around our own concepts of what that is.
0: In a previous question, you've told me that you feel that all religious movements are based around man-made beliefs. So that would... Does the religious faith have to be made up completely of all of God's truth, or are there elements of God's truth in other religious movements that are... I'm confused.
1: Well, if we look at things historically, all the religious faiths that are currently on earth are mostly based around man-made concepts and beliefs.
0: Mm-hmm.
1: Now, there are some, the Christian movement, for example, that are based around some divine truth. New Age movement is based around divine truth. Some of the Muslim religion is based around divine truth. But unfortunately, divine truth doesn't pervade the entire religious format. It's only a portion or a part of it. As a result, the portion or part of the religion that is based around God's truth and love is going to be successful. The portions and parts of the religious faith that are not based around God's truth and love are going to be very unsuccessful and, in fact, quite damaging, and sometimes can be even violent. This is the result of not conforming to God's truth and love. So what we need to do is understand that. We need to understand that there are many benefits that come from following religious practice if, and it's a big if the practice is based around principles of God's truth and God's love. Now, there are some practices in the current religions of today that are based around God's principles of love and truth. Some practices, not all. What we need to do is change it so that all the practices are based around God's truth and love.
0: So when you say some religious practices, you mean elements within certain religions?
1: Elements within almost every religion are based around some form of divine truth or divine love. For example, many religions today practice that you should do to others what you would like them to do to you. That is the thing that I taught them in the first century. That is a state of ethics, right? Now, this ethical behaviour is related to divine truth. To the point that the person practices that will be the point that they are actually following divine truth. But many religions go, because you're not of my religion, I have the right to yell at you, scream at you, abuse you, even potentially kill you. Now, that is obviously not treating somebody how you would like to be treated. And as a result of that, it is out of harmony with the ethics of divine truth. Now, it depends on whether the person, the group of people, and the individual in the religion are willing to practice the principles of divine truth as to how much benefit they'll receive from practicing their religion.
0: And I'm interested in this idea because I can certainly see, for example, if I'm a member of an Islamic faith and the moral laws of that faith dictate that I wouldn't drink or smoke,
1: mm-hmm.
0: and that...
1: some of those moral laws? Let's address them. The idea of not drinking or smoking, we know through evidence, medical evidence in fact, that smoking is very bad for your health. It destroys your lungs. It causes many other diseases. We know that if a person really loves themselves, they probably wouldn't choose to smoke. So you can see that particular moral stance of the Muslim faith is very ethical and very much in harmony with divine truth. With regard to drinking, it's very similar. We know that drinking alcohol destroys brain cells. Any person who is in their right mind would definitely not want to destroy their own brain cells. And it would not be an act of love to do so towards oneself, particularly bearing in mind is the brain cells don't recover themselves like the rest of the cells or many of the other cells in our bodies do. And so we wouldn't purposefully attempt to destroy our own brain cells without having a lack of love of self. So that particular principle, again, is in harmony with divine truth. Mm-hmm. So those two you mentioned are definitely in harmony with divine truth. Now let's choose another one, the head covering of a woman.
0: Uh-huh.
1: That a woman needs to wear a head covering and a man does not need to. Now, this is a teaching that is out of harmony with divine truth. It's not ethical. It's treating women differently to how it's treating men. It actually says that women have something to be ashamed of in being a woman. And this is clearly out of harmony with the way God created women to be, and clearly out of harmony with ethics. Clearly, it is not in harmony with divine truth. So in that regard, the religion, the Muslim faith, is damaging its adherents by enforcing that particular belief.
0: Okay, thank you.
1: So when you examine every religion on the planet, you can see that every religion has things that are in harmony generally with the ethical principles of love and truth and, you know, treating each other in an equal manner. And then every religion generally also has a whole series of things, laws that they've constructed, which are all mankind's laws. In this case, in the Muslim faith, a law created by a man to suppress women. And these kind of laws are quite obvious because they are unethical, they are imbalanced, they're unjust. And these kind of laws should not be a part of that faith.
0: Yeah, and I suppose it's interesting to hear you say that clearly. You said about the women wearing the hijab, clearly this is out of harmony with God's truth. Mm. Now, to a woman and man, adherents of that faith, it is not clear. They feel it's quite clear that they should.
1: No, because, I can't agree with your statement there. I'm sorry, I can't. The reality is if a person sat down realistically and analysed the equal relationship between what a man does and what a woman does, they'd be able to go, what does a man do? He doesn't have to wear a head covering. A woman has to. What does a man do? He's allowed to wear shorts and a T-shirt. Is a woman allowed to wear shorts and T-shirt? No, she's not. Right? It is plain that if a person openly analyses it and sees it in this regard, it is unethical. The only reason why it is not plain to the people who are involved is because there are huge amounts of punishment and other things that happen to them. In other words, there's huge amounts of fear involved in breaking these particular laws. You see, a man, in this case Muhammad, assigned the law of, you know, how a woman should be treated, to other men and women without considering at the time whether this law was in harmony with the ethics of God. And as a result of that, there is a long lineage now of people who believe that it is in harmony with God because they believe the Quran is God's word. It is not God's word, it is the word of a man who channeled information, some of it from spirits who were godly, some of it from spirits who were not. Some of it was personal opinion, some of it was not. Some of it was inspiration, some of it was not. This is exactly the same thing that's happened to the Bible. Exactly the same thing. The Bible, some of it has been channeled, some of it has been not. Some of it was the personal opinion of the people involved. Some of it was not. Some of it was actually some of God's truth. Most of it is not. And as a result of that, if I put all of that together and I say it is all God's, then I'm going to have huge amounts of emotional feelings about breaking the law that I believe is true.
0: Mm-hmm.
1: But if I cleared my mind of all of that fear, and I cleared my feelings of all of that fear, and all I did was focus on how is a man being treated compared to how a woman is being treated, certain things are unethical. If you look at the Bible, Paul in Corinthians says that a woman should have a head covering, right? Almost the same as the Muslim mm-hmm. faith, the Quran, interestingly enough, because it was written in a man-dominant society. And of course, it's going to have very similar ideals.
0: In a very similar region of
1: the world. In a very similar region of the world. Now, if we analyse it from an equality perspective, why does the man not need a head covering? Now, I would agree if the man needs a head covering and the woman needs a head covering, now it makes logical sense.
0: Well, but this is where I want to pull you up.
1: But it doesn't make much sense with God.
0: Exactly. You're talking about the issue of using ethics as a way of...
1: I'm talking about both. because we need to use ethics and logic. So firstly, let's look at the ethics. Is it ethical to require of a woman something that you would not require of a man?
0: Now, that's clear that that's not ethical.
1: No, let me finish.
0: Oh, yeah, okay,
1: sorry. So it's definitely clear that's not ethical, right? It's definitely clear that's not just. It's definitely clear that's not justice. It's definitely clear that's not equality. Yep. So that's obviously wrong. Now, if we then say, well, let's make the man have a head covering, now what we've got to do is logically analyse whether God requires a head covering. When God brought us into the world naked and we go out of the world naked, do you think God requires any covering of us in order to have a relationship with God? Mm-hmm. Of course, logically, that does not make sense. Mm-hmm. So this is where I can use a combination of my logic and also the principle of ethics to determine what are teachings that actually make sense. It does not make any sense to have the man having a different set of teachings than the woman, mm-hmm. because that's unethical. It also does not make sense to have both men and women having the same teachings when it's not logical with God that those teachings would make any sense.
0: Sure.
1: So this is where we can discount many of the teachings of the world in terms of what is right the thing to do. You know, we get asked many questions about, you know, should we baptize our children and should we do this and should we do that? Do all these different things, you know, should we even get married? And these are all different things, questions that people ask themselves and ask us. The reality is, like, God brought the first human couple into the world and God never had a document saying you are now married. Like, it's ludicrous to believe that God even needs a document. So why, it's not logical then to assume that God needs or requires a document in order for two people to live together. God does require something if it's in harmony with God. God requires the two people love each other. Mm-hmm. That's what God requires. And often the document is not proof of the love. Mm-hmm. And this is where we are often in error. So what I'm suggesting is do both. We need to do both. We need to honestly analyse whether the behaviour is ethical, in other words, does it treat men and women, children and adults, and everybody else in the same manner? Right? So the whole concept, you must do whatever your mum and dad says, and if you don't, you get a belting for it. In other words, this whole concept that's in the book of Proverbs in the Bible, that a child needs to be spanked. Right? Now, as an adult, I call that assault. As a child, it's called discipline, and that's unethical. That's an imbalance. Mm-hmm. Obviously, if we were truly ethical, we've got to get rid of one of those concepts. Either we get rid of the concept that if somebody punches me in the nose, it's assault, and we just call it discipline,
0: mm-hmm.
1: or we get rid of the concept that violence towards a child is discipline, and we call it assault.
0: Mm-hmm.
1: Which one is it?
0: Mm-hmm.
1: We need to call it one of those things. That would be ethical. Then we could ask ourselves the question, is this logical with God? Like, does it make any logical sense that we engage in this behaviour with God? And if we ask ourselves those questions, a whole slew of belief systems could be thrown out the window because they have no bearing on our relationship with God. And in fact, a whole heap of other things, all based around ethics and love and truth, would all be accepted into the faith as a way of living that particular faith if we were truly honest about the process.
0: Mm.
1: Unfortunately, we are not truly honest about the process because we are so focused on following a certain book as what we call God's word, without actually clearly analysing whether it can be or not. Basically, the Bible demonstrates through this one aspect of women needing a head covering and men not needing one, it demonstrates that God is totally confusing or totally confused or totally unethical. Now, I don't believe God's either of those things, confused or unethical. So that tells me that what the Bible says on that subject is definitely false. There's another scripture that Paul said about, you know, do not permit a woman to teach in the congregation. Well, a man's allowed to teach in the congregation, so why can't a woman? There's another unethical thing. You've got to ask yourself, well, if that's present, what kind of God is that teaching me about? It's teaching me about some kind of man dominating God, you know, who believes in men dominating women. Is that ethical? No, it's not. If it's teaching me about that kind of God, then obviously that either if that's the kind of God that exists, I wouldn't be worshipping him. I certainly wouldn't be doing what he says, because he's less loving than I am.
0: Mm-hmm.
1: You know, if I was loving, what I would do is I would treat women the same way in which I treat myself or men.
0: and that's probably, I have a whole series of questions about that, perhaps for another interview,
1: mm-hmm.
0: Which is about femininity, masculinity, God creating us differently. And I know there's a lot of Christian discussion about this, about whether men and women should complement each other or be or have and do the same things in their lifestyle. And
1: well, no, see, what I'm not talking about is I'm not talking about whether we're the same in terms of the body and everything like that. I'm not saying that.

0: or encourage that kind of teaching if he was truly honest with himself. But see, often he's not truly honest with himself because he wants women to be down, lower than him, and so he wants that particular teaching to be true. And this is the problem. We often want a particular teaching to be true because of some kind of emotional damage that we have and that causes us to want God to be what we are. God's not what we are. God is far better than what we are. If you think God is, you know, if you think God doesn't have ethics, why would I encourage you to have ethics? In the Bible, I encourage you to have ethics with the golden rule. Why would I encourage you to have ethics if God had none? Like, God obviously has more ethics than any single person that's ever existed and whoever will exist. That, bearing that in mind, it proves to me that anything that is out of harmony with ethics in my own assessment has to be also out of harmony with ethics with God's. Right? So these are areas that we need to consider. And yes, we need to have a separate discussion about femininity, masculinity, why God created the two halves of the soul, the feminine and masculine expressions of the two halves. But see, I don't see these as inequality. I see these as expressions of love and expressions of differences. And that's not the same as perpetrating inequality. Just because a man is stronger physically than a woman generally, it does not mean that a man should dominate a woman emotionally.
1: Mm-hmm.
0: Right? That is an unethical proposition.
1: Okay, thank you. How can your concepts about what is divine truth change?
0: Well, we must understand that divine truth is God's absolute truth. Now, God's absolute truth never changes. These truths have been with God forever. God, in my opinion, exists infinitely, and as a result, the divine truth is infinite in number. There's an infinite number of divine truths, and it's infinite in terms of its time, the time in which it's existed. It's the oldest truth available to mankind and the newest truth available to mankind, and in the future will become the truth that's available to mankind. It is all the possible truth that's in existence. However, in discovering divine truth, we go through a process where we grow. We don't start off knowing everything, and because if we did, we'd actually be God. We don't start off knowing everything. In fact, when we first incarnate onto this planet, we start off knowing nothing. And we go through an experience of gaining knowledge about all sorts of matters, all sorts of truths that we start absorbing into our soul. That being the case, at any one snapshot in time, I might know some divine truth, but I don't know it all. And I definitely do not know it all. I definitely only know some.
1: Mm-hmm.
0: In fact, in my estimation, I know very, very little divine truth, actually. And I feel that there is an infinite amount of divine truth available to me still, available for me to learn. I've learned how to learn it. And that's this process with God, receiving divine love that expands the soul, expands the intellectual and emotional capacity, so you're able to understand things that you couldn't previously understand. So I understand that process. I understand that if I engage that process continuously, I will continue to learn, I will continue to grow. But at any one point in time, I cannot say that I know all the truth. I only know a snapshot of the truth at that particular time, whatever I've learned up to that point in time. That being the case, tomorrow I may have to change my mind. Because tomorrow I might learn a new truth, something that I've never discovered in the last 2,000 years of my existence. And therefore, I need to accept that new truth if I'm going to become closer to God. And I would personally choose to accept it. That's been my nature. I want to accept truth to become closer to God. And sometimes the truth is really hard to accept. And I've still wanted to accept it because I want to get closer to God. Now, in that process, we need to understand that this is one of the qualities of divine truth. One of the qualities of God's absolute truth is we are forever going to be discovering more of it. We can never say that there is a book or a person who knows it all, because there will never be a book nor a person who knows it all, unless that being is God, and God personally writes the book. And my feeling is that God, the way God's written the book is by writing the universe. The universe is God's expression of divine truth to the universe of God's creation. And we all, it's a book with many billions.

0: and billions and billions. It's an infinite number of pages available. And we can investigate divine truth in any aspect, and we'll find billions of things about those that particular aspect in time, because it's infinite. And at any one point in time, I can only know a finite amount of it. So bearing that in mind, I will make mistakes. I will have to accept new truths in the future. I can't say at this point in time that this is the particular, that it is all there is to know on a particular subject, because it's impossible to say that. I don't know whether it's all there is to know on a particular subject. All I can do is share what is to know on the subject that I have learned already, and then try to find out more about that particular subject. That's all I can do. And that's all anyone can do, in fact. The big mistake we make is when we believe we know it all. That is such an arrogant position. It is impossible to know it all without being God. And I do not believe ever any of us will ever become God. I know the whole New Age philosophy is that we are all gods. I cannot agree. We will become more and more like God. We will all become more and more perfected by God. And we'll have more and more knowledge available if we follow the process that God has designed to assimilate knowledge. But we will never be God, because there is only ever one person who created us, and we're never the person who's created ourselves. God creates other beings, and God's created us. That person, being God, is always going to be in a unique position with us, being our father and mother. We are never going to have the same position, ever. No matter what we learn, and no matter how much we progress, we will never have the unique position of knowing everything. Mm-hmm. But it is really fun getting to know as much as we can about God and the universe and how our soul engages, because the more we engage it, and particularly once we become at one with God, it's just all fun. It's just all engaging. And we don't make mistakes in the sense of, you know, errors in judgment that are out of harmony with love, because everything we do is in harmony with love. We just absorb more and more and more knowledge and truth and love as we progress, and after that it becomes very enjoyable. The difficult part of progression is the time when we're in a condition where we have all these errors, getting to the point of perfection. That is the most difficult part of our progression, and the part that's fraught with the most dangers.
1: Yeah. What do you personally feel about the Bible?
0: Well, I have a lot of love and respect for the Bible, in fact, because in the first century, the so-called books of the Bible, some of them were available to me, particularly the books of the prophets in the old, what is now called the Old Testament. Back then it wasn't called that, but it was the books of the prophets that were available to us to study, and they taught me a lot about God. They taught me a lot about love, in fact, and I saw the errors in them, but I also saw a lot of the truths in them, and I established my connection with God through understanding the different things that were written about love and truth in those books. So I have a lot of affection for the Bible. That being said, it is definitely not God's word. It is the word of men and spirits who have channeled to men information about what they believed at the time was God. And what I've discovered is that many of those beliefs were wrong. Many of those beliefs were inaccurate, and many of them completely false, in fact, and also quite damaging to believe about God. What I also know about my own life is that I remember my life, and the first four books of the New Testament do not give an accurate record of my life. It's very, very hard for books written in the way in which these books were written to give any type of accurate record of one event, let alone an entire life of 34 years or so. Mm-hmm. You imagine, and this is why the Bible misses out a lot of my life, because it's impossible to contain, you know, in books a complete record of of one person's life, and particularly with the amount that I talk, with one person's sayings of truth, you know, that they shared with others. So, you know, the Bible itself, with regard to our life, is very inaccurate in a lot of aspects. It's also inaccurate in a lot of the other parts of the New Testament in terms of its belief systems and so forth that it perpetrates and encourages. So there are beautiful things in the Bible, like there are in many holy books, But there also is a lot of error out of harmony with ethics and love and truth in the Bible, as there is with most holy books. So I have a personal respect for the Bible, mostly because of the personal things that I gained from the Bible in the first century that helped me develop my relationship with God. But if I had grown up with the Quran rather than the Bible, I probably would feel the same about the Quran. There are a lot of things in the Quran that would help a person come to some kind of acknowledgement of different truths and untruths about God as well. And so, you know, I feel quite strongly that there are a lot of material written in most of the holy books that are present on the planet that a person could study and start to understand if they use truth and love as a basis for all decision making. Mm-hmm. I feel the big problem for most books is that most people reading them don't use love and truth as a decision making tool. What they do instead is they either accept or reject the book as God's word before they begin, mm-hmm. and then as a result of that accept a lot of untruth in the book if they accept the book. A person who truly knows God and understands God and understands love and truth will not do that. What they will do is they'll enter every book, whatever the book is, with an open mind, and they will discuss. They will look at the book with an open heart, and they'll ask themselves the question, is this in harmony with love? Is this in harmony with truth? Is this logical? Is this ethical? Does this make sense? And once they go through that process, they'll be able to discard the things that are untrue and accept the things that are true quite readily and easily in one book, just like they would be reading a secular book that some author had written. If we use the same process with a secular book as we did with the Bible, it would be a terrible state, because most secular books contain error as well as truth. And if we just assumed it all to be truth, like people do with the Bible, then we'd have all sorts of problems, wouldn't we? So what I'm suggesting is we do the same with the book, the Bible, as we do with the book that is secular. And that is, we analyse it from the point of view or perspective of love and truth, of what is ethical and what is logical. When we do that, we see very, very clearly what's out of harmony generally. And so a person doing that with the Bible would see very clearly what's out of harmony with any logic or truth and love, and they'd see very clearly what's in harmony. And if they did the same with the Quran and they did the same with every other book they read, as they often do with every other book other than the holy books, then we'd be in a far better state as humanity and in religion. The reason why we don't do it, though, is because many people assume that it is the Bible before they begin, that it is God's word before they begin. The Quran is God's word before I begin. When you make this invalid assumption, you are consigning yourself to accepting lots of error along with some truths. And it's not a very healthy or logical way to address new truth.
1: Is the Bible God's word?
0: No, the Bible is definitely not God's word. It does contain some things that are true about God. It does contain some things that are true about the human soul. It does contain some truth. It's not God's word. In fact, there is no book on the planet that is God's word, because it is impossible for God to get his word onto the planet. And in the future, that may not be the case. Like, the more of us who become at one with God on the planet, we become a living word of what is God's word on the planet. So in the first century, I became a living word of God. That's why the Bible calls me the Word, because I became a living example of what God felt and thought about all sorts of issues. And every single person on this planet has the ability to become a living word of God. And if you think about it, if that happened, you wouldn't need a word, a written word, because the living word would be a far better example of how to act, how to be, how to feel, how to think, what's really going on inside of a person who's connected to God, than a written word. Because a written word is unfortunately subject to interpretation. And this is the main problem with many books, is that you have one religion. You know, we have nearly over 7,000, I think it is, Christian religions on this planet. Why? Because there's at least 7,000 different interpretations of what one book says. And the reason why we do that is because some people can't accept one interpretation, so they accept another and then form a new religion based on it. And this is proof, in fact, that any word that is a written word is not going to be the way to God. The way to God is going to become is to become a living example of God on earth. The only way you can do that is by becoming at one with God while you're on earth, as I did in the first century. Then you become a living example of what God would be like in your interactions and day-to-day life. This is a very powerful way to show others what God is and what God is like. And it was such a powerful way in the first century that even after 2,000 years, people still wonder about it. And this is a proof that the living word is the only way that God's word can come to the planet. So what I would encourage people to do is to forget thinking about whether God's word, the Bible, or God's word is the Quran, or God's word is any other book, and start asking themselves whether they are willing to become the living word of God on earth through their example, through their relationship with God. And the only way you can do that is the way I discovered in the first century. No other way has been discovered since. And I believe there is no other way available because God created the way. And why would God create more than one way when one way is already perfect? So God's created this perfect way for us to become a living word of God. And our choice is whether we accept that way or we reject it. Mm-hmm. It's quite simple. We do not have to worry about accepting or rejecting any physical, handwritten or textual written book, because in the end, none of them are going to be written by God. They may contain truths about God, but they are not going to be written by God. They will contain, might contain, they may be the development of many very developed individuals who know a lot about God, but they're not going to contain everything about God, because that's impossible.
1: What do you personally feel about the Quran and other holy books?
0: Well, I feel the Quran and other holy books, I feel exactly the same way about them as I feel about the Bible. I feel, and so it's probably best that people refer to my discussion about the Bible as to what I feel about these particular books. If I can maybe just say a few other things in addition to that, though. Every single holy book, or so-called holy book on earth, generally has come to earth through a process of spirits communicating with people on earth. These spirits have been in various conditions of love, various conditions of truth. They have not known all the truth, but they've been in various conditions of truth. They have shared through a connection with a person on earth who has a mediumistic ability. They've shared with that person what they believe to be true at the time. And often now they believe quite differently. Mm-hmm. But at the time they believed those particular things to be true, and they felt inspired enough about them and felt they were important enough to share to other people, and in particular to share with people on earth. The only way that they could do that was by helping a person or a group of people, in the case of the Bible, one person in the case of the Quran, although there are debates about that, and other people in the case of other holy books, was to share this information through the writer to a written word. Now, the only way that they could place an importance on that written word was to claim that the material come from God. If they didn't claim that the material come from God, then perhaps nobody would have read it as much as they did or accepted it as much as they did. So what many of these spirits did was claim that these words came from God when they did not. And many of these spirits did that for what they believed was a higher ideal. In other words, they lied, but for what they believed was a higher ideal, and that was to help people on earth become more moral and more ethical in their behaviour towards other people, and therefore arrive into the spirit world in a far better condition. So most of the holy books on this planet have gone through this process. In fact, all of them that I've ever read have all gone through this process, where there was a spirit or groups of spirits in the spirit world inspiring or encouraging people or groups of people on earth to pen writings down, And then they've put these writings together and called it God's Word because they wanted people on earth to follow it and they wanted to control people's behaviour on earth. And partly it was driven by some ideals, and that was because a lot of people were arriving in the spirit world in a bad condition and they wanted them to arrive in a better condition. Mm-hmm. So they thought it's best to give them a bit of a threat and a bit of power and control, because if we don't do that, then they'll ignore it, you know. And so they made these choices and decisions. And unfortunately, most people on earth don't understand that. And because they don't understand that, they accept these books at face value without analysis. And when you accept something at face value without analysis, you are consigning yourself to what that particular thing says, even if that thing contains logical or moral or ethical errors. And unfortunately, all of these books, all of these writings contain moral and ethical and illogical parts. Mm-hmm. They are unethical in many cases, they are illogical in many cases, and they're also immoral in some cases, where they encourage the murder of some people over others, for example. They're immoral. And unfortunately, we accept them because we've accepted the faith. And so what I'd encourage people to do is to look, examine their holy book, whatever their holy book is, and ask themselves what part of it is ethical, what part of it is moral, what part of it is logical, and accept that. If there is parts of it that are unethical, immoral, and illogical, then reject it until such time as you're shown differently. And that would be the best way to address all of the issues regarding all of the holy books.
1: Do you feel the Quran is God's word?
0: No, this is exactly the same question about the Bible, really, and the answer, I believe, is no, just like the answer was with the Bible. There are many beautiful things contained within the Quran, just as there are many beautiful things contained within the Bible, but they are definitely not God's word. And the reason why they're not God's word is because God doesn't write words that are fixed. God writes, as I've explained in other questions, God writes only to souls of mankind. And when God writes things on your soul, you become a living example of God's word. That's how God communicates with man. And we need to understand this. Most people on earth have no understanding of this. They would like to believe that their favourite holy book is God's word. But the reality is there are many things in these books that contain errors about God, errors about how to act with other people, and errors about ethics and morality. And my suggestion to people is to start questioning these errors with an open mind and an open heart, rather than condemning anybody who questions these errors. You see, with both the Quran and the Bible, we get very militant with the belief system that we have. And this is an indication that we are in error. Whenever there is a militant viewpoint of a doctrine, so much so that we are willing to kill other people as a result of their doctrines being out of harmony, we are already in error. We are already out of harmony with love and truth ourselves. This is an indication that we ourselves are now out of harmony with God. So what we need to do instead of that is we need to say to ourselves, okay, if I'm willing to harm another person just for the sake of a belief, my belief must be in error. Because I would not be willing to harm another person if my belief was in harmony with God and God's love. Mm-hmm. If I'm willing to harm another person through this belief, then my belief's in error and I need to look at correcting it. I need to look at changing. I feel quite saddened when I see human society unwilling to change on basic concepts of love and truth and ethics. And it is very sad that we lock ourselves into a complete set of belief systems because we believe a book to be true, even when it's demonstrable that the book itself has unethical behaviour exposed within it. The average Western society would not exist as it currently is if we followed everything that was said in the Bible or everything that was said in the Quran. The reason why is because we've had to grow beyond these particular limited concepts of God that we have and limited concepts of love in order to create societies that are more fulfilling and more secure. Mm-hmm. This is what we're going to need to continue doing if we're truly going to grow towards God. If we're willing to grow towards God, what we're willing to do is to go, maybe everything that I think I know is wrong. And I need to examine my relationship with God and connect with